0: you know, clean the floors for a week or something. Lose his toffee allowance.
1: That's nothing to do with having a four-wheel drive car. You just immediately assume you're the superior. In a tall car, you just assume you're right.
2: If that's true, he'll get himself a bus. Prince William was driving the 159 through Streatham Highway. I think it's William, isn't it, who's got in a state. He said he nearly left university because his girlfriend dumped him. And I thought, well, when did that... That probably happened when she met his family, I should think. Especially if Philip was round there going, hasn't got much of an arse, has she?

0: especially if Philip was round there going, hasn't got much of an arse, has she?
1: Prince William started the week of his 21st birthday with a post-polo road rage incident at the Earl Bathurst Cirencester Park estate. The Earl was eventually cut off by a member of the Prince's protection squad. It's impossible to repeat what the officer advised the Earl to do, but apparently he had not been asked to do anything similar since his third term at Eton. Maureen, listen to this.
2: We

0: Maureen, what is John Prescott breaking up, and will it be hard to do?
1: Oh, John, yes. This is a devolution question, and it's very hard for me to answer because I don't know what the hell's going on there. But it would seem that they want to have a referendum about whether there's going to be tranches. Not tranches, you're shaking your head. You're not shaking your head. people are going to vote whether they want to be in smaller governing bodies than they already are, which sort of sets them up for Europe and makes it easier for the politicians, yes?
0: Yes.
1: Right. I've got nothing funny to say about that at all. But that's what my MP, John Prescott, Hull, is trying to do.
0: You still live in Hull, Maureen? Maureen and I went to the same school, or nearly, didn't we?
1: Did we, though? Did we?
0: Yes. The Bricknell Avenue. No,
1: mine was an all-girls school, Simon.
0: I didn't say I was educated there. I said I went there.
1: In that case, I remember you well.
2: It's tricky devolution and stuff because of the relationship with the...
3: Why should we be governed by Washington?
2: It's the Welsh bit of it that I find difficult, because I think, strange thing, it's about the history of the British Empire.
3: I'm going to write to feedback myself now.
2: Well, it seems to me that the amount of hostility that there is towards England is the opposite to what you'd expect. So Barbados or, you know, Ireland or anywhere where the English Empire, the English went out and did a load of damage, people seem to be incredibly friendly. And then Wales, where it's hard to put an argument that we really did that much damage in Wales as part of the Empire, and they can't stand the English. You go in a bar in the middle of Wales, go on out. Why? I don't know, don't have to reason, just go on off. I tell you why, because you've ruined our language, that's what you've done. And you know, there's some people in Cardiff now, they don't know the meaning of the word. You know, they've got their own Channel 4. They can't have Countdown on there, can they? It wouldn't make sense, would it? I'll have a consonant, please. Another consonant. I'll have three more consonants, 9 consonants. I'll have 14 consonants and a consonant. I've got a 19-letter word. It's a type of squirrel. Surely now.
0: Deputy Prime Minister John Prescott announced plans for devolution in England by promising referendums in 3 northern regions next year. The new regional assemblies, if they're set up, will be funded by an increase in council tax of around 5 pence a week, or as it's known up north, the minimum wage. Alan, why is there a storm brewing in a teacup?
4: That's because we're not drinking tea anymore. They are going to extraordinary sub-Starbucks tea bars instead of coffee bars and drinking things with grass and strawberries and bits of newt in them. And traditional tea is dying, and those Tetley's bags are over along with the accent. And I think something like 5% of the British actually buy cut tea, which isn't in tea bags, which is... I don't know what will happen if we have another Dunkirk. They have to come home and they have to get a raspberry cordial at the... They won't be able to smoke either. Come here, Tommy. Have a Perrier and a rub down with this piece of polenta. I'm going downhill. But we don't drink any tea anymore. We have all these fruit teas. And
3: it annoys me when people come to your house, you offer them a cup of tea and they say, oh, have you got anything herbal? I usually give them a cup of Radox. To relax them.
2: Well, the worst one's the blackcurrant one. Blackcurrant tea.
3: Blackcurrant
2: in a little fancy square thing.

0: ring and it's in a little black currency. Oh, I have black currency. It's posh Ribena, you idiot.
1: No, Mark, no, it's not posh Ribena. What it is, it's hot water poured into a mug that had some Ribena in it once. That's what it tastes like.
2: There's
1: like
2: two of them that are drinkable. One is peppermint and one is lemon and ginger, and the rest is just all nettle and underpants.
3: Market research has shown Britons are drinking less tea, preferring to sup fruit and herbal infusions. Boy George once said a cup of tea is better than sex. And quite right, who wouldn't rather have a nice cup of tea than sex with Boy George? Before we start the final round, here's a cutting scene in the Daily Express.
4: A naked motorcyclist wearing just a scarf, sunglasses and a pair of sandals was stung by a bee on his way to a German nudist colony. Police are considering pressing charges as the unnamed 36-year-old was not wearing a helmet.
3: Thanks to John Morton of North Shields for that. Linda, listen to this.

0: Linda, who thinks Germans are enjoying themselves too much?
1: It's the Germans, isn't it? They think they're enjoying themselves too much. They're lazy. Lazy, lazy Germans. They don't want to work. That's the thing with them. They're on a bank holiday that will last 1,000 years. That's the one. Well, this is according to some sort of Reichschancellor or whatever.
2: Wolfgang.
1: What's his name?
2: Wolfgang Clement.
1: Wolfgang someone. Anyway, in a film, he'd be played by Kurt Jurgens, I think. And he says they're just sort of having too many holidays. Can you have too many holidays? Especially if they're public holidays. They haven't decided to take them. They're there. They're public holidays, aren't they? Seems a bit harsh to me.
2: They haven't upset the German towel industry yet.
3: Well, they like the trip abroad, though, don't they?
1: They do.
2: Eastern.
4: I don't like the idea of Germans with leisure time.
0: The German economic minister, Wolfgang Clement, says Germans spend too much time on holiday and not enough time at work. It's unusual to hear Germans spend so much time away, though millions of them once took a massively extended late summer break to Sudetenland. Mark, why can surgeons look through you even though they're on the train?
1: Ah, is it x-rays?
0: Nope.
1: It's not x-rays. I thought it was x-rays.
0: Oh, actually, it is x-rays, yeah.
1: Oh, it is x-rays?
0: Well, up to a point.
2: Diagnosis by telephone.
3: It's that they've found
1: they can send
3: a
1: your
3: gene.
1: X-ray, right, over the telephone or
3: yes.
1: something.
3: They found a gene for transparent people, but they're only you can only see through them when they're on Connex South Central. Is that it?
0: More or less.
1: That's it, yes. Thank you, Professor Steele.
3: Yes, it's x-rays, I think, having thought about it. X-rays for the that they can send to you on your mobile phone. To when you're on a train.
0: Yes.
1: Alan, when you were a little lad, did you send away for those x-ray specs?
5: Yes.
1: Comics. Do they work?
5: Yes.
1: I've wondered about that for years.
2: No, they're amazing. I also sent away for an ever-ready torch because it kept Alsatians off.
0: Do you ever see that one?
1: No.
2: Why? That's how they sold torch batteries. If you had a strong enough torch and Alsatian came up to you in the dark, you shone it in his eyes.
1: I'll tell you what, Alan, those were the days when an Alsatian was a scary dog.
2: How many? You could avoid being scared if you had a sea bacoscope, because if you had a sea bacoscope, it was rather like a periscope, but it had a kink in it, and you could see Alsatians on the other side of a wall. As soon as they came round the front, you turned your x-ray spectacles on, and you had a skeleton of Alsatian.
1: So anyway, that's the end of your reminiscence therapy for this week. You're doing very well.
0: Doctors claim the use of mobile phone technology has already reduced waiting times for patients who now don't actually have to come into the hospital to be told their operation has been postponed for 2 years. Maureen, who's parking mad.
4: Yeah, OK, this is the amnesiac. And this hits home, actually. I found this pretty scary. He keeps parking his car and then he can't remember where he's parked it. Does this ring a bell, ladies and gentlemen? Ever been to Brent Cross and just got... great, I've got it, I've got a parking place. In I go to John Lewis. 2 hours later, out I reel. No idea where the car is. Absolutely no idea. Hours later. And all you got was a mothball. And the poor man's got something like thousands of pounds worth of parking fees. And he says, well, what can I do? I can't remember. It seems odd that he's driving, I have to say. Because I don't know how he remembers how to get there, but this is what it's all about.
0: Where do you find mothballs these days?
4: The deli John cover, Lewis, never knowingly under-mothed.
0: Robert Mottram, a man with amnesia, keeps getting parking tickets because he forgets where he leaves his car. Mr. Mottram from Southport has accrued £1,800 in parking fines. He's made countless attempts to speak to the council about them. Twice a week he drives around to the council offices, parks, gets out of the car, does a bit of shopping and walks home. Alan, who's got a shock about the croc?
2: Oh, this is not that crocodile thing. It's a fix from the Daily Mail. They sent out some prat with a shrimping net and a hat with corks on, because a crocodile seems to have been seen somewhere in their own counties. But it's not a real crocodile, nobody's seen it.
3: They haven't found it because it's in the West Midlands and it's lost with all the flyovers. I'm trying to find my way back to the swamp, but somebody said there's some zebra somewhere, but I've got no idea. I've turned left at Stetchford Bypass.
4: Yeah, you can tell it's a hoax because it's alliterative. It's always the crocodile of Crannock. or the Beast of Bodmin, or the Loch Ness Lobster.
1: The Loch Ness Lobster, that's what they should have devised. I think it would be great, people chasing it round with pans of hot butter. It would be great.
0: In Staffordshire's answer to the Loch Ness Monster, the Cannock Crocodile, claims by a Mr. Dave Pritchett that he saw a huge pair of gaping jaws with vast, shiny teeth coming towards him, have been put down to the fact that he was being interviewed by Carol Smiley at the time. Before we reveal the final scores, let's hear the cuttings the teams have brought along. Linda.
1: Ah, this is from Hearing Dogs for Deaf People. As you know, we have carefully selected and expertly trained all our hearing dogs to a very high standard. Recipients of hearing dogs are well-behaved, given 6 monthly vet checks, vaccinated, wormed and de-loused regularly.
3: Mark. Right, now this is from ananova.com. A Norwegian air ambulance crew almost ignored the smell of an onboard fire because they thought it was the patient's farting. They noticed a cabbage-like smell which turned out to be a blaze near the front window of the aircraft, but the co-pilot eventually managed to bring the plane down where an emergency evacuation took place. Norway, it's true.
0: Maureen.
4: This is from Sarah Snell. And it's from the Metro, the Green Room column. Monica Lewinsky is in talks to host a special edition of Have I Got News For You, a BBC source told me. It's a top secret, but we are hoping she will come over. We think she'll go down well with a British audience.
0: Alan.
2: It's a pleasing little typo from the Daily Telegraph. It says, while nobody would claim that the government's discomfiture was wholly attributable to Robin Cook, there is no question but that he played a major prat.
0: Thank you all. Now let's look at the final score. Linda and Mark have a wonderful 16 points, but Maureen and Alan have just pipped them with 17. And before we leave, here's a cutting from the NEC bookings website advertising tickets to its Fireworks Fantasia event.
5: No guide dogs permitted, except guide dogs.
0: Goodbye!
5: Taking part in the news quiz were Linda Smith, Mark Steele, Maureen Lipman and Alan Corran. The chairman was Simon Hoggett and the news was read by me, Vaughan Savage. The chairman's script was written by Lucy Clark, Simon Littlefield, Dave Cohen and George Poles. And the producer was Simon Nichols.
6: Next week, don't miss Andy Hamilton, Jeremy Hardy, Linda Smith and Alan Corran when they pick over this week's news. Well, now with the weekend's weather, here's Penny Tranter.
7: Thank you and good afternoon. A very mixed bag of weather for the rest of this weekend across the country, although a much more settled look to the weather for much of next week. So for across southern England, East Anglia, the Midlands and Wales for the rest of today, very warm spells of hazy sunshine for this afternoon and this evening, with temperatures typically 21 to 23, but locally in London, a hot 25. And we've got a high pollen index for these areas too for the weekend, but for some relief, head for the coast where there will be some refreshing sea breezes. A mainly dry look to the weather through this afternoon, but thundery showers already showing their hand in the southern part of the Irish Sea will head towards Devon and Cornwall, as well as southern and western Wales, later this afternoon and this evening, moving erratically east and northwards tonight, but some places will stay dry, but it's going to be very muggy everywhere, 14 to 16 the low. Now, for Northern England, Northern Ireland and Scotland, still a lot of cloud here today, but some breaks leading to brighter skies at times, especially in Northern Ireland and to the east of high ground. But we will see further spells of rain falling, very light and patchy in places, especially in the north of Scotland. Not as windy as yesterday, but still quite cool, with 18 in Northern England.
8: I hope you're not hungry, dear Henry, I've just burnt the roast and I've ruined the spuds.
9: Well, that's a nice thing, isn't it? After I've been working...
8: Henry, I've got me secret supplies.
9: You don't mean...
8: Polo mints.
9: Yum, yum.
10: Will you have the polo, dear Liza? Dear Liza, will you have the polo, dear Liza? Polo.
8: How very kind of you, dear Henry. I most certainly will. I'll have three or four or maybe more.
10: But you take me old tube.
8: Because they happen to be my tube of polo, dear Henry. Have one.
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12: Now, we're going to reenact the murder case, and at the crucial point, we're going to stop the action, and you see if you can work out the clue which tells Inspector Chatsby who the murderer is.
13: It's the butler. Oh.
12: Shut up, Benkin. You'll spoil it.
13: Well, I bet it is. I'm very good at spotting things like that.
12: Very good, yes, and you ruined that film for me yesterday with all your blooming guesswork. You kept nudging me every other minute and saying, I bet the butler done it.
13: Well, it was a perfectly reasonable assumption.
12: Well, not when the film was the Ten Commandments. Anyway, listeners, there are more laughs to follow. In our murder story, we hope, the butler didn't done it. Now, see if you can spot how Inspector Chatsby deduced who did done it. As we present the case of the blackmail businessman.
13: The butler done it.
12: My name is Butler. I'm a director of a large concern in the city and father of a daughter called Prue. On the Saturday in question, Prue was out playing goodminton. That's like badminton, only played at the vicarage. She came into the conservatory where I was, swinging her racket gaily.
14: Me.
12: Hello, Prue. How did it go?
14: I put my racket through it.
12: I saw that, darling. I don't mean the glass roof. I mean, how did the game go?
14: Oh, we had to pack it in. We lost the shuttlecock.
12: Prue, I do wish you wouldn't use expressions like that.
14: What do you mean, Dad?
12: Well, if you lost the shuttle, say so. You know how I dislike this modern slang. Not because it's vulgar and distasteful, but because it just plain gets on me wick.
14: Look, Daddy, I hope you don't mind, but I brought a visitor home.
12: Oh, no.
14: Yes. Yes, Raleigh, he stopped me in the village and asked me the way here, so I told him to hop up on my handlebars. I must say, he's awfully attractive. He's definitely Mr. Glam.
12: You don't mean that coarse fellow on the wireless?
14: Dad, that's Mr. Glam.
12: Oh, yes, of course.
14: This man is... Well, he's not young, but... Oh, Dad, he's terribly dashing. He's sort of a... Well, he's Rick Harrison-ish.
12: Oh, hyphenated name. Oh. Oh, well, I suppose we'd better call him in. You there, Harrison-ish?
15: Just coming. Coming. Just been seeing if that ride on the handlebars did any permanent damage. Hello, Butler, old man.
12: You.
15: It's apparent from your expression that you recognize me.
14: Daddy, why has your face suddenly gone ashen?
12: It's nothing. I blew into the ashtray. Prudence, my dear. Would you leave us alone for a while?
14: Daddy, you're acting awfully strangely.
12: Oh, good.
14: You haven't offered our guest any refreshment. Would you like something, Mr.
15: Palethorp Otterworth. Guy Palethorp Otterworth.
14: Well, if you're peckish, I can easily ring for Soames to bring you something.
12: Come away from that bell push, Prue. I said leave the room.
14: Very well, Daddy. I'll go and toss the salad on the veranda.
15: Interesting gal, Butler. Do you mind if I help myself to a whiskey?
12: Take that decanter out of your suitcase this instant. Put it back on the sideboard. Now listen, what is it you're calling yourself now?
15: Palethorpe Otterway. Guy Palethorpe Otterway. Same initials as on the side of the little red van I've just acquired.
12: Palethorpe Otterway? Who are you trying to bluff? Your big mouth Bertie Billings, the Brixton blackmailer. What do you want of me?
15: Nice place you have here, old man. Very nice. These paintings must be worth a tidy sum. Hmm. What's this one? By Alfred Munnings, I should say. Yes, he's reckoned to be the best man on horse portraits.
12: That's a coloured photograph of my dear late wife. Look, Billings, I know what you're after. Take any of these paintings and go. Here, this one. It's a genuine Vermeer.
15: Take a Vermeer? Why go away and simply take a Vermeer? I'm sorry, old man, sorry. But I'm after bigger things.
12: Bigger things?
15: I'll wager there's many round these parts would be interested to hear the past history of the respectable Mr. J.H. Butler, Justice of the Peace, President of the Delphinium Growers League, 3 times honorary Maypole for the Country Dancing Festival.
12: You wouldn't. You mustn't. I've paid me debt to society. 7 years, they gave me 7 years. And for what? For whistling on a Sunday.
15: Yes, but inside the vault of a bank.
12: It wasn't my vault, was it? Oh, dear. I've served me time. I've served me time, and now I've made myself a new life. At last, I've got a future. Next week, they're giving me a screen test for prospective liberal candidate. Billions. Did you hear me say that?
15: I did.
12: Prospective. I don't think anybody else did. Well. Never mind. Billings, what is the price of your silence?
15: The price? Well, I'm not greedy, old man. I just want to assure myself of a good meal tonight and perhaps a decent hotel.
12: Oh, how much altogether?
15: Well, a good meal tonight, say 50 bob. And a decent hotel, well, depends on the area. But I reckon I could get one for 25,000.
12: 25,000 pounds?
14: Daddy. Sam says we'll have to have dinner in the long room tonight because it's rhubarb. Will you be staying, Mr. Pelcourt, while we're away?
16: Would you like me to?
14: Well, I'm easy.
15: I'll stay.

0: bring in the rhubarb, Soames.
1: You're very good, Miss Prudence.
0: Oh, Dad, you are a slow coach tonight. Guy and I have finished our chicken and you're still toying with the soup.
2: I'm sorry, my dear. My mind was elsewhere. I didn't notice I was trying to drink it with a fork.
0: But your chicken will be stone cold. Soames?
1: Yes, Miss Prudence.
0: Put Father's leg in the oven.
1: Very good, Miss Prue. Perhaps the gentleman will serve the wine.
3: Certainly. How about you, Prue? Would you like me to pour you a little?
4: Not at the dinner table.
3: You misunderstand me. I'm happy to know.
0: Guy, you mustn't look at me like that. It does things to me. You're very naughty.
3: I know. Why, you're blushing. You look beautiful when you blush. All pink. With that yellow hair and that lovely blush pink beneath you look like
1: rhubarb and custard.
3: Thank you. Look, Prue, what say we go for a stroll in the shrubbery after dinner, eh? Wait for the new moon to rise.
0: The new moon isn't for 4 days.
3: We don't have to hurry back.
0: Very well. Will you excuse me, Daddy? No. If I'm going out in the garden with Guy, I want my fur stole.
2: If you're going out with him, you'll get it stole.
0: When belong?
3: Cheer up, Butler, old man. That was an excellent dinner. Excellent. Better than the skilly on Landing 7, eh?
2: For heaven's sake, man, do you want everybody to hear? Look here, I'll pay you anything you demand. Just go, leave me and mine in peace. Where's my checkbook?
3: Don't bother, Butler. I've changed my mind.
2: What?
3: As your son-in-law, I would automatically click for the lot, with no risk, whatever. Clever.
0: I'm ready, Guy.
3: Coming, my dear. See you later, Daddy.
2: It was then that I knew I had to kill him. But how? I thought of dropping a big volume of Homer on his head, thus making it look like justifiable homicide. Or putting a bomb in his mattress so it looked like matricide. Or even getting Mickey Cohen across to make it coincide. Suddenly, I hit on the perfect solution. I'd make it look like suicide. When he arrived back, I invited him into my study for a nightcap.
3: Thank you. Fits me very well. Well, I must say, Butler, I'm glad you're being sensible about this.
2: Well, I've no alternative. Anyway, as my son-in-law, you can help me. You see, they're holding the village fete in the garden here next Saturday, and you can give me a hand with the preparations.
3: Certainly, old man. What do you want me to do?
2: Well, you see that sheet of paper on my desk? I'd like you to write out a notice showing clearly which gate is the exit.
3: What shall I write?
2: Just write these words. Sorry, this is the only way out. Now sign it.
3: There.
2: That's fine. I wonder if you just pin it to your chest so I can see what it'll look like on a gatepost.
3: Oh, like that?
2: Yes, that's grand. Don't take it off. It suits you. Just one other thing.
3: Yes?
2: Do you think this is a suitable prize for the mother's obstacle race?
3: What is it?
2: It's a musical box.
3: Oh.
2: In the shape of a .45 service revolver.
3: I say, that's very novel. How does it work?
2: Well, you put it to your ear, pull the trigger, and it plays, "I may never not pass this way again."
3: I say, that's absolutely splendid. May I try it?
2: Oh, no, I don't think you ought.
3: Oh, please, these things kill me.
2: I hope it plays it right. Just try once. Here you are. Now remember, it's not very loud, so put the muzzle right close to your head.
3: Okay. Well, here I go. Oh!
2: Then, Inspector Chatsby, I heard the shot. Oh. When I rushed in, he was lying there with the note pinned to his chest.
5: I see. Miss Butler, may I ask you, did the deceased at any time show signs of any sort of depression?
0: Yes, he said he had some kind of depression where he sat on my handlebars.
5: I see. In that case, I have only two more questions to ask Mr. Butler, and I will solve the case.
0: Two questions?
5: Just two. You'll pardon me if I ask them in low tones, but I don't want to reveal my methods. Here is the first question, Mr. Butler. I see. Question two. That is all I wish to know. James Butler, I hereby arrest you for willful murder.
6: Well, listeners, this is where we ask you to test your powers of deduction. What were the two vital questions which Inspector Chatsby asked James Butler? Well, now, they're quite logical questions. The answer to the first one told the inspector that it wasn't suicide at all, but murder. The answer to the second established without doubt who the murderer must be. So what were those two questions? Now, to give you time to think about it, Harry Rabinowitz and the Review Orchestra will now play a short piece of music. Thank you, Harry Rabinowitz and the Review Orchestra. Well, now, time's up, and here's the solution. The two questions which told Inspector Chatsby, A, that it was murder, and B, who did it.
5: Here is the first question, Mr. Butler. Was it suicide or murder?
2: Murder.
5: Who did it?
2: I did.

0: Glancy Street. Now, hurry along there to here. Mr. Glancy. Start making yourself comfortable. It's closing time.
1: Well, I got to stay on a while, Teddy. See, I'm waiting for my boy Ron.
0: Ron? Is that the one you was telling me about? The one who started sawing your staircase down the other day?
1: That's him. You know why he done it?
0: No.
1: Well, he'd seen a car going round with a notice in it, free lifts given. So he sawed down the staircase, you see. As a matter of fact, he's over at Mrs. Glum's father's place at the moment.
0: Mrs. Glum's father? What's he doing there?
1: I don't know, but it's a long story why he's gone there, Ted. Yeah. But I think you'll find it rather absorbent. As a matter of fact, pour us another brown and I'll get lubricated. It started last Thursday. Ron and Eth was on the sofa and they were discussing what you might call family relationships.

0: father won't have anything to do with any of your mother's side of the family.
1: Yes, dear.
0: I think it's dreadful that your father doesn't talk to any of them. What about his own family?
1: Oh, that's different, dear.
0: Well, I'm glad to hear it.
1: They don't talk to him.
0: Oh, so you're just cut off from all relatives. Oh, Ronnie, it's unnatural.
1: Yes.
0: What his own family do is one thing, but for your father to deliberately place a gulf between you and your mother's family, well, there's just no excuse. You say what you like, Ron.
1: Right, Owen. I like treacle tart, eh? You said?
0: Ron.
1: Yes?
0: Ron, beloved, don't treat this as if it were nothing. You know, I don't believe you realize what your father's deprived you of. There's Mrs. Glum's seven sisters, that's seven aunties you've got. Wouldn't you like to have them make a fuss of you and spoil you? Wouldn't you, Ron?
1: Oh, I suppose I would, eh?
0: Of course you would. And what's more, you're going to up and tell your father that.
2: Me, eh?
0: Yes. And then, Ron, you are going to force your father to make his peace with that side of the family.
1: Me? Force that?
0: Ron Glum, you're talking as if you were afraid of your father.
1: I am, eh?
0: You're not, Ron. You are not.
1: Oh. Funny, that.
0: What?
1: I could have sworn I was.
0: Well, you're going to stand up to Mr. Glum and tell him to his face. Now, I'm going to call him, so, Ron, take a deep breath.
1: Right.
0: Mr. Glum?
3: Coming, eh? Coming. Oh, none of you. You always drag me in at the most awkward moments. I was just in the kitchen repairing our refuse disposal unit.
0: Refuse disposal unit?
3: Well, that's just a posh name for it, you know. Actually, it's the kitchen window.
0: Oh, you throw your refuse out the window?
3: Well, of course.
0: Well, haven't you got one of those things by the sink that, you know, you put your foot down on?
3: One of them? We got hundreds of them. You know, they treat DDT like I do brown ale. Here. Have a butcher's at Ron there. He got a lovely colour tonight, hasn't he?
0: Lovely? Ron, you can let that deep breath out now.
1: Thank you,
0: Mr. Glum, we asked you in here because, well, Ron has something to say to you.
3: Oh.
0: Tell him, Ron.
1: Tell him what, eh?
0: What you told me just now.
1: Oh, that? What? I like treacle tart.
3: Well, you didn't have to call me in here to tell me that. I could have guessed it from your tie.
0: Well, that wasn't the major issue, Mr. Glum.
3: Oh.
0: Ron has something really important to tell you.
3: Oh, all right. Then what is it, Ron?
1: Well...
0: Ron wants to tell you that your quarrel with Mrs. Glum's family has gone on long enough.
3: Oh, and what business is it of his, may I ask?
0: Ron wants to tell you that it's not just a father's love a boy needs. It's also love from the other sections of his kith and kin, such as Mrs. Glum's sisters.
3: What, them? The seven deadly sins?
0: Ron wants to tell you that whatever your opinion of them, they're his aunties. And furthermore, he wants to tell you that it's not only your place, it's your duty to heal this breach that exists between you and them.
3: Oh, I see. Oh, have you quite finished?
1: Yes, Dad. Yeah, that's my last word. I'll sit down now.
3: Thank you, but I should try taking another deep breath, boy. Thank you very much for being so frank.
0: Mr. Glum,
3: I must say.
0: Well, I hope we haven't upset you by raising this.
3: No, I'm not a bit upset. Oh, no, I'm not upset at all.
0: It might help if you told us what started this bad feeling between you and them.
3: Well, I'll only get more upset.
0: It goes right back.
3: It goes right back. Right back a long way to the days when I was caught in Mrs. Glum.
0: Oh,
3: if you should have seen her then. Oh, she was a saucy bit of baggage.
0: Yes.
3: Shows how they change over the years, doesn't it? Look at her now. More like a baggy bit of sausage. I may say those things, frivolous like. In those days, she was the only girl for me. But, you know, and this was the old crutch of the matter, she... her father objected. He completely disapproved of the match. So you know what he done?
1: Used a lighter.
3: You've had your say, now let your father have it.
1: Take a deep breath.
3: What he said was, if I married her, he would forbid none of the family never to speak to me, never again, no more, never.
0: But, Lamb, what did he have against you?
3: Well, that's what's always been a mystery to me. I mean, I was a good catch for any girl. I mean, it's true, I had been nicked twice for vagrancy, and once for causing a nuisance in the Tate Gallery. I don't know how I come by being in there, as a matter of fact. Maybe I didn't shave every month, but I still say he was over fastidious.
0: But you went ahead and married her, even in spite.
3: Well, it wasn't entirely in spite. I mean, I quite liked her at the time. Her father never relented her. From the day I married Mrs. Gum till today, I doubt if he's spoken a dozen words to her.
1: Neither of you, Dad.
3: Well, it's different for me. I'm her husband. It's my privilege.
0: Oh, Ron, isn't there something we can do?
1: We could go for a walk.
0: I mean to unite the family. Look, Mr. Glum. How old is Mrs. Glum's father?
3: What, the old geezer? Well, he must be, what, well, nigh on 75, I should think. But he's all there, eh? Ancient he may be, but he's still in complete possession of all his facilities.
0: Tell me, has he ever seen Ron?
3: Seen him? He doesn't even know he got him.
0: What?
3: Well, he doesn't. I mean, how can he? I never told him about Ron being born.
0: Well, how about Mrs. Glum?
1: Oh, we told her, eh?
0: I mean, if she didn't tell him either. Oh, Mr. Glum, that's it. Oh, Mrs. Glum's father is a grandpa, but he doesn't know it.
3: Well?
0: Well, don't you see? At his age, if he suddenly, unexpectedly saw Ron for the first time, don't you see what it'd do?
3: What, kill him?
0: It'd melt his heart, finally break down the barriers. Oh, let's take Ron round there.
3: No, Rev, I'm sorry, I couldn't bring myself to do it.
0: Well, you could, Mr. Glum. Let an old man see his only grandchild. Force yourself. Where there's a will, there's a way.
3: No, Rev, a will. Well, and the only grandson after 8 ugly daughters. Ooh. You know, Ed, perhaps it is up to me to do the decent thing. But it won't be easy. Here, come here a minute, Ron.
1: Yeah.
3: Stand up now.
1: Yeah.
3: Let's have a look at you. No, he looks too old for a heart melter.
0: What do you mean?
3: Well, let's face it, Ed. Ron's no little Lord Fauntleroy. Mind you, Ed, if we put a curly wig on him and dress him up in a velvet suit, it might work the article.
2: Hey, what do you mean you let him in? Told you a dozen times that layabout Glum's not to be allowed over the doorstep. Ring for the police. Hide the beer.
3: I can hear his dear voice, young as ever. There you are, Pa. Here's a nice surprise. Here, look, I brought you some flowers.
2: Put that pot back on the hall table and get out. Go on, get out.
3: No, Pa, just watch where you're lashing with that stick. There's a lot of valuable things in here. And if you break any of them, it only makes unpleasantness in establishing probate.
2: What do you want, eh?
3: Well, Pa, your daughter and I have got grand news. There's no longer just the two of us. Look, push Ron forward. Look what we had.
2: Good heavens. Looks like a sheepdog.
3: Sheepdog?
2: Yeah.
1: Which way round this week's supposed to be?
3: Oh, right. Heaven's sake, swivel it round the other way.
1: Yeah.
3: Pa, this is your golden hair little grandson.
1: Hello, I'm Ronikin.
2: Don't believe it. Some tablets the damn doctors put me on. Is he really wearing a lace collar?
1: No, they shoved my head up through a doily.
2: What?
0: Play with your hoop, dearie.
1: Oh, that
3: hoop. This is his hoop. This is his governess, Miss Ed.
2: Governess? What a stupid girl dress him up like that for?
3: Pa, don't tell me you've never seen knickerbockers.
2: These ain't knickerbockers.
3: Well, they may not be bockers, but they're Mrs. Glum's best pair of... Hey!
0: No! This has gone far enough. Oh, we can't do this to an old man. Look, sir, this is the truth. Ron isn't a child, he's grown up, and I'm his fiancée. We worked out this trick just suppose you'd relent about the family feud.
2: I thought so. Trust him for some swindle. Go on, get out of my house. Go on, all of you.
3: Papa, no man can be so hard. This boy is flesh of your flesh, blood of your blood. You have an obligation, Pa, an obligation.
2: Will you stop waving that will form in me face? Go on, get out.
3: Papa,
2: go on, get out.
0: Sir, won't you just...
2: You get out as well. Go on, go on, get out.
1: Thank you for having us, Grandpa.
2: And you get... What did you say?
1: Grandpa.
2: Grandpa?
1: Yes.
2: You stay a while, eh?
1: Yes.
2: Stay a while, eh? Grandson. Grandson.

0: moves you, doesn't it, Ted, eh? That's how we left them, Ted. The silver head and the gold head close together.
1: Oh, Mr. Glum, that's real. Oh, brings a lump to your throat.
0: Yes, it's my wallet I want the lump brought to. If Ron plays his cards right, we might get... Here he is. Oh, here he comes. Yeah. Well, Ron, well.
2: Oh, Dad, isn't he a nice old man?
0: Yes, he's charming, he's charming. What'd you get?
2: Yes, well, Dad, we talked and chatted and he told me how much he hates you and what a layabout you are. And, oh, Dad, he's very good company.
0: Never mind that. Did he say anything about his will?
2: Yes, Dad, he said he's not going to leave me anything, but I can bring away anything I like from the house.
0: Anything you'd like? Ron, some of that stuff's valuable antiques. What'd you bring? The silver chandelabra?
2: No, Dad.
0: The gold French clock?
2: No, Dad.
0: What did you bring?
2: I brought the thing I wanted most of all.
0: Show me.
2: Look, Dad.
0: Oh, lummy, a slice of treacle tart!
3: Harry Rabinowitz and the BBC Review Orchestra bring our recorded show to a close. Those involved were Dick Bentley, Professor Jimmy Edwards, and June Whitfield, encouraged by Wallace Eaton and the keynotes. Frank Muir and Dennis Norden wrote the script, and the program was produced by Charles Maxwell. We all invite you to tune in.

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1: I never knew there was so much in it.
0: There's plenty for everyone, so put the sun into summer with this week's TV Times. 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

0: You know, cats have minds of their own. 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They really do know what they like. Tibby, Tibby, Tibby.
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1: 31 and a half, 32, 33, 35, 40, and 10 is 50, and 50 is a pound. 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
2: Great useless article, that's what he is. Scared of spiders, dead. Won't even stand a kitchen while I'm boiling winkles. Well, not like me. Take something to scare me. Now, that's because I keep myself fit, on me toes, disciplined, healthy body and healthy mind. All steel and whipcord. That's me.
1: Harry H. Corbett as Harold.
3: Go on, get in there, you great.
4: Sweet. Oh, I'm sorry, I didn't mean to hurt your feelings. Now, you're good horse. We've done a lot of good work. Just go in. That's a good man. Yes, that's it. You're going to have a good feed, you are. That's more than I'll get. You're a rotten horse. You're not a good horse. And thank God I haven't got to look at the backside of you for another 12 hours.
1: This week, the wooden overcoats.
3: Oh, cool. Just look at that. Just look at that cart form. I can't wait to see the old man's face when I show him what's on that cart. Dad! Dad! Dad! Oh, God. He's never here when you want him. Dad! He's at my booze again. If I catch him, I'll run his corkscrew right up his dirty little nose of it. I'll surprise him. Oh, my God. Look at that. Lying in a deck chair. He's stripped down, toasting himself with the sun goggles, the trilby hat, and all under a sunray lamp. Oh, teach him.
2: Useless article. What do you want to creep up on me like that for, nearly heart failure? You done that on purpose. You thought I'd flake out, didn't you? You thought it'd be a good idea, didn't you?
3: Oh, do go and put your clothes on, for God's sake. What a revolting sight to come home. You look like a pamphlet for family relief. Go on. Now get your rotten clothes on.
2: Yeah, all right.
3: Yeah. Where'd you get this sun lamp from?
2: I found it out in the yard. I mended it this morning. I was just trying it out. They're very good. Apart from making you brown, they bombard you with vitamins. It's like the sun, you see, gets through your pores and has a go at the bones.
3: Well, your old bones wants having a go at my old...
2: I can feel it doing me good. Me rheumatiz is better already. They're marvellous things. We don't get enough sun in this country. Have a quarter, Bitsby.
3: Just hang on. Wait a minute, yes. Yes, yes, I think you have got a touch of it. You must have. Because this is an ordinary electric light bulb in here, you great twit. Look, it says on the end of it, 60 watts natural pearl. Honestly, you are getting worse. I mean, I would have thought logic would have told you. You just don't think, do you? I mean, you are a fool to yourself. But suppose it had been someone else who come in here and they sees you sitting naked under an electric light bulb with a pair of goggles on. They'd have carted you off straight away. Oh, blimey. There's blokes in there who can't get out for much less than that, mate.
2: Well, there's no book of instructions with it. I can't be expected to keep up with everything that's going on.
3: Oh, come and do something you understand. Yeah. Something you're an expert on. It's called dodging and unloading the cart.
2: Oh, yeah. Did you have a good day? Got some good stuff?
3: Yes, that's more like it. Now we shall see all them little grey cells rush into action. Did I have a good day? Junk. Junk and rubbish. The tawdry remains of a tatty consumer society.
2: You've been listening to that bloke with the glasses again, haven't you? You want to keep away from him. He's a bad influence. Has he had any more money out of you?
3: It's got nothing to do with you.
2: Has he had any more money out of you?
3: Look, what I choose is to give the party is no concern of yours. Are you coming?
2: I don't know why you want to keep on about politics. Let well alone, that's what I say. We're doing all right, aren't we?
3: Man does not live on washing machines alone, Peter.
2: That's something else you got from him, isn't it?
3: Who?
2: Him with the glasses.
3: Please, Peter, would you be so kind as to help me just unload the cart?
2: Yeah.
3: I mean, if you can graciously see your way to get hold of that end of the tarpaulin, and I'll take the other. Now, just give it a good hard pull. Oh, look. It has got stuck on your corner. I mean, could you get your little pinky under the corner?
2: All right, all right, young nag. I know what I'm doing. Now, let's see what you've got. Coffins on a boat!
3: What's the matter with you?
2: They're coffins!
3: Oh, now they're coffins. That's what I bought them. Not bad, all right.
2: Get them out of here!
3: I'll give £6.5 for that, look.
2: I don't care how much it goes for them. Get them out of here. Oh, dear. Oh, my heart. Oh, that's the second shot in 5 minutes. What are you trying to do to me? Get rid of them.
3: What? There's nothing wrong with them. I mean, they're perfectly good coffins. I mean, just feel that wood. Oh, listen to that. How lovely bit of wood that is. Oh, we're going to make a bomb out of these. I bought them at an auction. Nobody bid for them.
2: Not surprised. Who wants 5 coffins? Trust you to buy something like this. Out of your mind, you are starn raving bonkers. We're rag and bone men, not undertakers.
3: Look, Dad, you don't understand. These coffins works out at 25 bob each. Where can you buy a coffin for 25 bob these days? But don't you worry. We're going to make a very handsome profit out of these.
2: Profit? What a horrible, callous mind you've got. I'm a respectable rag and bone merchant, not a dealer in death.
3: I don't know what you're rabbiting on about. But you have got to be realistic, Dad. You have got to have coffins. I mean, everybody has to go someday. So we might just as well make a few bob out of them as there's somebody else have a go.
2: These horrible things are not staying here in my yard.
3: Of course they're not.
2: How good.
3: They're going in the house. Well, I'm not leaving them out here to get warped. I mean, what good's a warped coffin, you can't believe it.
2: It's you that's warped. It's bad enough buying coffins, but having them in the house. Oh, no.
3: They are going in the house, and that's that. Come on, give us hands.
2: I'm telling you, Harold, those coffins go into this house over my dead body.
3: Well, that's one sale. Which one do you fancy? Go on, there's bound to be one here your size. How tall are you? Yeah, how tall are you? Here you are. Yeah, how about this one? Oh, God.
5: You'd fit nicely into that, you would.
3: Very comfortable. Look, no knot holes. Keep the draughts out. The lovely bit of blindness is...

0: Look, no knot holes. Keep the draught out. It's a lovely bit of pine, this is.
1: You'd like to see me in one of those, wouldn't you? You'd like to see me off. You can't wait, can you?
0: All right, if you're so touchy. I'd rather have to carry him inside myself.
1: Mind out. I forbid you to take that into the house. Harold, please don't do it. You're tempting fate, Harold.
0: Oh, don't be foolish, Dave. Oh, really, when you come to think of it, what a primitive little man you are.
1: Yeah.
0: You're full of little superstitions. Salt over the shoulder. Don't pass on the stairs. Don't cross knives. Don't put umbrellas in the house and open them up. Don't put your shoes on the table. A dark man's got to be first in the house on New Year's Eve, spitting on the coal.
1: Now, stop fooling about, Harold. You'll be sorry for this, mark my words.
0: An omen's got, blimey, the omens we've had. Cross-eyed dogs, black cats. Don't tread on a spider, otherwise it'll rain. I'll never forget when that sparrowhawk dropped dead at my feet. You said that meant I was going to be the Prime Minister.
1: Don't you talk about omens. I've seen too many in me time. You scoffed when them pigeons settled on Mrs. Bentley's roof, didn't you? I said, hello, there's an omen. She hasn't got long. And I was right. She was dead within 18 months.
0: Say, she was 102.
1: That don't make no difference.
0: Oh, God, blimey, they've got to settle somewhere. They can't fly around all day. What do you think they've got legs for? Honestly, if you had been born 200 years ago, they'd have burnt you.
1: I am here to tell you, you're asking for troubles having coffins in the house. They'll claim one of us. If they stay in here, this house will be an house of mourning.
0: Boy, I ain't exactly been a farm palace for the last 20 years. Oh, it's straight out of Dickens, this place is. Mind you, I don't think Fagin would have lasted more than a couple of nights in this doll's house. Yeah, you're a bit like him, really, aren't you?
1: Me? What are you talking about?
0: Fagin.
2: Harold, my dear. What sort of dance have you got for me today? Little trinkets have you brought home, my dear?
0: Mind out.
1: Please, Earl, get rid of them. It's an omen of doom.
0: Oh, Dad, please, don't be so dull. I mean, use your noddle. I mean, if they was omens of doom, there wouldn't be a live undertaker left in the country. I mean, they'd all be stretched out in their own boxes, wouldn't they?
1: You can joke.
0: Have you seen an undertaker shop? I mean, they've got rooms full of coffins. They don't bother them. I mean, they're upstairs in the flat, laughing and drinking, joking. The only time they're sad, mate, is when the business is slack.
1: That's different. That's their profession.
0: A very good one it is too, mate. There is three things that the human race has got to do. That is eat, drink, and snuff it. You get in on any of those, mate, and you are set up for life. The three B's. Beef, bows and boxes. You can't go wrong then, I'll tell you. I'll give 25 bob each for these. I'll get 10 quid a piece for them. That's 800% profit. I mean, where else can you get that sort of return? Oh, it is a marvellous racket. You don't even have to dig your own holes. Come on now.
1: Here, don't touch me with that thing. Ooh, makes me go cold all over.
0: Right, where shall I put this one? This'll do for the time being. Here, come on, move the tea tray, will you, Dave?
1: Not on the table, Harold, please.
0: Oh, all right, can go on the settee, then. There. Here, you know. We ought to think seriously about going into this game full time.
1: What?
0: No, now I can get plenty of these. They come from Belgium. Dirt cheap. Steptoe and Son. That is a marvellous name for an undertaker, that is. Oh, yes. I can see you in a top hat now, walking behind the cortege.
1: Yeah, great.

0: Isn't that a lovely undertaker tag? You've got just the right sort of miserable face that people want to see about the play. Now, you've been a lookout with the relatives.
1: Stop,
0: you always really...
1: Stop it, son of talk. Stop it.
2: Come on.
1: You're too sensitive, that's your trouble. Don't be like me. I'm not bothered. When you've got to go, you've got to go. That's all there is to it. There is no point in worrying about it. And if it's half as good up there as the church tells us it is, we ought to be queuing up to go there.
2: No. Don't you start blaspheming. Not with coffins in the house.
1: Oh. Oh, well, that's the lot. There we are. They look quite nice, don't they?
3: Yeah.
1: Oh, they're simple, plain, aesthetically pleasing to the eye, don't you feel? It's a bit Scandinavian, really, aren't they?
2: For the last time, Harold, I'm asking you to get them out of here.
1: Can't you get it through your act that they are stopping here? I'm not taking a chance of having them spoiled out there in the yard. They're staying here in that drawer until I can place them. Now, please do leave off. I'm asking you nicely, Dad.
2: Right. If they stay, I'm going.
1: What do you mean?
2: I'm not sleeping in a house with empty coffins in it.
1: You're serious, aren't you?
2: Yes, I am.
1: They really upset you, don't they? I mean, they really do worry you being here. Actually, you'd sooner leave than be in the same house with them. You feel that strongly about it?
2: I'm afraid so, Harold.
1: I didn't think it would affect you that much.
2: I can't help it. It's just the way I'm built.
1: Oh. Oh, well, all right. I mean, if that is the way it has got to be...
2: Yeah.
1: That's the way it has got to be. Here's your coat. Where can I get in touch with us?
2: You! You're evil, that's what you are.
1: I'll put the evil eye on you. I'm warning you. Yeah, if you leave now, you'll miss the sacrifice of the chicken. 12 o'clock sharp, bring your own mask. Oh, dear. Oh, no, look, I'm not turning you out. I mean, you could stay here if you want to. I don't care.
2: I can't stay. You're forcing me out. Do you think I could sleep upstairs knowing these horrible things were down here?
1: As long as you stay up there and we stay down here, you've got nothing to worry about, have you? Well, make up your mind. I'm locking up soon. You staying or going?
2: I'm going.
1: Right. Where are you going to sleep?
2: In the stables.
1: What? With Hercules?
2: I'd rather sleep with him than stay here.
1: Oh, good. Out there? With the straw and all that smell?
2: It'll be purer out there with an innocent animal with all the smell of death and evil in this place. Where's me other kid lamp?
1: It's out of there. Oh, come on, Dad. You can't stay out there all night. I mean, it's only a shed. It's cold and damp.
2: No, I don't care. I'll be all right.
1: But what about your chest? It's going to be bad for your chest.
2: Don't you worry. I've slept under worse conditions in the trenches. I'll manage.
1: Oh, come on, Dad. They can't hurt you.
2: What's that?
1: That's the tube train.
2: No, it isn't. No, it isn't. It's thunder. It's an omen.
1: Oh, good.
2: I'm not stepping foot inside his house again and all them coffins is gone. If you want to stay here on your own and take a chance, that's up to you. Good night. I wouldn't be in your shoes tonight. Aren't you worried at all?
1: No, of course not. Well, why should I be? I mean, there are only a few bits of wood nailed together into a certain shape. What's there to be worried about in there?
2: You can't have any imagination, that's all I can say. There are omens abroad.
1: Good.
2: You'll see. I remember hearing a play once. It was about a bloke. He slept in a house by himself with a coffin, and when they found him next morning, he was a white-haired, raving maniac, covered in pigeon's blood. Good night. Watch out for them pigeons. Sleep well.
0: I'll leave the door open for you in case you wants to come in.
2: I shan't want to come in. Don't worry about that. I don't mind the stable. At least I should have a living creature to keep me company.

0: dear, oh dear. It is pathetic to listen to him. All the rubbish they have pumped into this. I'm a sight in this age of computers and of space probes to find a fella whose mentality is such that he's still suffering from the phobias of childhood is ridiculous. Oh, well, I'm for bed. All the lights off in the kitchen, yes? In the lights in it. Oh, my good God. Oh, just look at the moonlight shining through the windows onto the coffin. Oh, how dramatically artistic. Oh, look, the handles is a blaze of gold. Oh, yes, how can people be afraid of him? There's nothing wrong with this. Lots of bit of wood, that's all. Best quality pine. Yeah, it's good quality stuff, that.
1: Are you there? Is there anybody there?
0: Can you hear me? Oh, dear, oh, dear.
2: 25 bob each. That is not bad.
0: I must get 60 quid for them. I should have bought the lot. Still, I couldn't get 300 in here. White-haired raving maniac. Oh, God. Covered in pigeon's blood. He'll wake up a raving maniac if that horse starts jumping about. There's nothing to what he'll be covered in, mate. Oh, dear, oh, dear, oh, dear. Oh, dear. Oh, well. I think I'll go to bed. There's nothing to stay up here for. By God, he's right. It's thunder. Oh, well. Better open the window. Yes, yes. Always best to have a window open if there's thunder about. Oh, lightning. Stone me, lightning. Oh, well. Oh, it bed's the best place. Time for a bit of the old shut eye. Those coffins look really peaceful, don't they? Ta ta. Ta ta ta. Ta ta ta. Oh, God. I was afraid. What's that? I must fix that cupboard. I'll have that cat altered, I will. Oh, well. See? Nothing in it. Oh, I'm going upstairs to bed. I am. This pillow's a bit lumpy tonight. Oh, good. Don't need to be afraid of. Few bits of the old wood nailed together, that's all they are, mate.
3: Who's that?
0: It's the window blowing open, I think. Yes, that's all right. Oh, God. Now the lights has gone. Where's that candle? Where's the candle? Hold it.
2: Oh, blimey, what a game.
0: Dad? Are you in your room, Dad? Dad? Have you come in, Dad? Dad, are you in there?
4: I'll fix that window if it's the last thing I'd do.
3: Who's there? Come out, come out, come out. Come on, it's the pigeons. Come on, get on the roof, you pigeons.
0: Dad. Are you all right, Dad?
1: Dad.
5: Are you asleep, Dad?
6: What's the matter?
5: What? Are you asleep?
6: Who is he?
5: It's me.
6: Oh?
5: Yeah. Hello, Dad.
6: Hello? What do you want to come and say hello at 1 o'clock in the morning for?
5: I was worried about you. I come to see if you're all right.
6: Of course I'm all right. I was well away then. I was having a marvellous dream about Mary Pickford. What do you want?
5: Don't you think you had better come in?
6: Come in? Come in where?
5: In the house.
6: No, I'm not going in there, I told you.
5: I think you ought to, Dad. It's pouring with rain.
6: Not in here, isn't.
5: It's ever so cold.
6: No, I'm not. It's lovely in here. Go to bed and leave us alone.
5: The lights has gone, you know.
6: Oh, probably needs a shilling and a meter.
5: Ah, well, yes. Yes, I haven't got any, you see.
6: Well, I've got some. They're in the vows.
5: Oh, good. In the front room?
6: Yeah.
5: Fred? Are you coming in?
6: No.
5: I can't let you stay out here on your own, Dad. No, I'm sorry. I mean, if you were to have one of your turns in the middle of the night and I wasn't here to look after you, I would never forgive myself.
6: I'm not going to have a turn. I feel fine. Just let me get back to sleep. Mary's waiting for me.
5: No, Dad, I'm sorry. It's my duty to be with you. And if you insist on staying out here, I'll just have to put up with the discomfort and stay out here with you.
6: What have you got there? The army. A mattress, pillows, blankets. You came prepared, didn't you?
5: Not at all. I brought them out for you in case you wasn't comfortable.
6: No, they're all for your bed. I recognise the blankets. You wouldn't bring your stuff out for me.
5: Look, I'm not prepared to argue the toss with you at this time of night. It is very late. Oh, I've got to get my rest. Here. Move about. Ah, yes. Oh, that's better. It's quite nice in here, really. Isn't it? Good night, Dad.
6: Night. Better blow the candle out. We don't want our whole patient place to go up in flames.
5: Okay, Dad. Just as long as you won't be nervous in the dark. Night.
6: Night. What now?
5: If I get rid of them coffins tomorrow, will you come back into the house?
6: Yes.
5: Oh, all right, then. I'll get rid of them.
6: Good.
5: Just for you, you understand?
6: Yes. Thank you, Harold.
5: That's all right, Dad. I can't understand what you were scared about, though. But you're scared. You're scared. That's all there is to it. I mean, there's nothing to be ashamed of. You can't help it. Oh, there's nothing one can do about it. No, it is the way you were born. But there's nothing to be frightened of now. I'm here with you. I'll look after you. You're quite safe now. Oh, yes. The coffins is over there. And we're over here. I wouldn't worry about it anymore if I was you, Dad. Dad? Dad? Dad?
4: Dad, wake up! Wake up, Dad! Dad, no, I haven't been before me! Dad, wake up, Dad! Dad! I want to switch to Walker! Dad, can't get me up here! Dad!

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0: I come in, sir? I did knock, sir. Perhaps you didn't hear me. Your hot lemon, sir.
1: Goddamn yellow fever. I still got that jowly, flabby puffiness around my cheeks.
0: Wasn't that there before your illness? Yes, I'm sure it was, because... Let me tuck you in, sir.
1: How's life on probation? Fouled it up yet?
0: Enjoying it, sir. Some directives for you to sign, sir.
1: What's this Space Corps free pardon exonerating you of all crimes doing in here?
0: Those people in admin really need to pay more mind, sir. Honestly, you can't rely on anyone these days, can you? I'm so sorry, sir. It's just, if I've got a record, I'll never become an officer and command my own ship. And that's what I long for more than anything, sir, to be like you. Maybe thinner and in better condition. And obviously without your clogged arteries. But that aside, sir, you're the person I admire the most.
1: Another ambition achieved.
0: You think I could become an officer, sir, one day, sir?
1: Oh, look, it gives me no pleasure telling you this, Rimmer, but I'm sorry, you're just not officer material.
0: Not officer material, sir?
1: If you want to take my advice, you'll redirect your energies and find something that you have a genuine chance of succeeding at.
0: Like what, sir? So you're saying I'm never going to become a captain, sir? Never?
2: They said it was okay to drop by.
1: Talia? Well, hi.
0: Hi.
1: Rimmer was just leaving.
2: I can't believe we've run into one another again after all this time.
1: Oh, well, the nanobots must have resurrected you, too. You look wonderful.
2: You made captain. You've done so well. Your own ship. Wow. I've got goosebumps.
0: The photograph of your wife, sir. Is it okay where it is, or should I turn it so it's facing the wall?
1: Dismiss, Rimmer.
0: Yes, sir. Thank you, sir. Nothing I can get you, ma'am? Tea? Coffee? Packet of three? Me? Not make it? What does he know, the big stupid yellow idiot? You didn't see my good side. My guile. My weasel cunning. When the going gets tough, my ability to find good hiding places. He thinks I'm an imbecile. He really does. Me, an imbecile.
3: Alert, alert. 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
4: Shut up.
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0: If you don't shut up, I'll pour beef soup in your speaker and you'll drown.
3: Take your hand off my speaker, then.
0: Promise to shut up?
3: Promise. I have me circuits crossed. Alert, alert. Chocolate abduction on floor 341. Alert. Oh, I said you will not get away with this. I might not be able to see you, but I know you're tasting confectionery. And I also know. No, in fact, that is all I know. Jesse tastes from confectionery. But no matter, because one day I'll hear your voice again, and I'll expose you for the chocolate-thieving dog you are.
0: I'm really scared. I'm being threatened by a dispensing machine. What are you going to do, leave a horse's head made out of marzipan in my bed?
2: Oh, my, help, help, help, I'm really scared.
5: Rimmer. You forgot your tray.
0: Thank you, sir.
3: He stole some chocolate. He stole... You are my nemesis. One day our paths will cross again, and I will destroy you.
0: And on that day, I will be the captain of the ship.
6: It's okay for Mr. Cushy working for the captain now, but what about me? All that damned rock. My back's killing me, bud. Look at my spine. It's so curved that you threw it away to come back. Rock, rock, rock, rock, rock. I ain't used to work. But what job did they give me?
5: Something to do with rock, sir.
6: Exactly. You know what they got me doing? I gotta put all the rock albums on the PA system. I gotta change those suckers once every 45 minutes. I'm a physical wreck. Prevention's killing me, Buzz.
4: What's that?
7: Oh, it's just a present to help cheer up Miss Kaczynski.
4: Yeah, a calendar.
7: Hmm. A couple of days ago, she was looking at the old calendar, and she said it was the wrong time of the month, so I got her a new one.
4: I'm going to tell her.
7: The calendar people made a mistake. But let's just leave this whole wrong month thing behind us. They were stupid. It was careless. But being grumpy and cheerful about it is getting it way out of proportion.
8: A little word in your audio receiver. And this happens to all women. They become cranky and weird, and yet you never see this in films or on TV. Men are supposed to be in control of the media. This is the biggest cover-up since Watergate.
4: It's not a big deal. I'll tell you what to do and how to behave. Everything. Just trust me.

0: Thank goodness for Mr. Lister. I nearly made such a fool of myself. A little present, ma'am. All gift wrapped. I hope I chose the right size.
1: Dave told you to do this, didn't he?
0: Isn't he wonderful?
1: Oh, yeah. Sometimes he's so cute, I could just eat him.
0: He explained everything to me so I wouldn't embarrass myself. Come on, then. Open it. I want you to try it on. Maybe you could do a little twirl in it.
1: Crichton, how can I put this?
0: Is there something wrong, ma'am? He set me up, didn't he? This is absolutely not what you're supposed to do when a woman is having a... Is the banner wrong, too?
2: He was lying!
0: I've been duped by a master craftsman. Well, two can play at this game.
1: Oh, yeah? What do you have in mind?
0: Well, are you sure you have time for this, ma'am? I realize the next few days are very special for you. Well, don't you want to be playing tennis a lot in tight white jeans? Wouldn't want to stop you from doing that. And not forgetting all that blue stuff you've got to pour over things.
1: Just tell me your plan for getting Dave back.
0: Right. Here's my idea.
3: That's Holt. You must want something.
4: Thought you might like to hear some hot-off-the-press confidential insider information. There's going to be a cell inspection in about 10 minutes. Keep it under your hat.
5: Cell inspection in 10 minutes.
4: Told you.
6: Thanks, Holt. It was most helpful.
4: When it comes to being ahead of the game, I'm the man.
6: If you don't mind me asking, where did you get that priceless nugget of information way before it got into the public domain?
4: I've hacked into the ship's computer system, got into the prison log. I've also managed to get a goosey at the supplies inventory. I've discovered stuff in there that'll make your hair stand on end.
6: What stuff?
4: Brill cream, it's called. Put it on your head, and it makes your hair stand on end. Apparently, we've only got 2 jars left, so if you need some, let me know. As soon as I've got anything else that'll be useful, I'll be back.
6: See you in about 25 years, then.
7: Little scar's itchy today. Must be all the dust.
6: You've got a scar? When did you get that?
7: Those complimentary pens that the hospital guys were handing out. You know... most accidents happen in the home, so be careful once. Accidentally stabbed myself in the head with one.
6: Where were you?
7: I wasn't at home, so I didn't feel stupid or anything.
6: That's not a scar, that's a nick. That is a scar.
7: Where'd you get that?
6: From a fight, years ago. Duel.
7: A duel?
6: You?
7: Get out of town.
6: Not a duel. Duel, the old Steven Spielberg movie. A friend of mine attacked me with a video case. Some stupid argument about who had the coolest bicycle clips. I got him back, though. I peed in his mum's steam iron. He had yellow T-shirts for a week.
8: Why is that going off?
6: It's from Crichton. Look under the drafts board.
3: Another note. Dear Mr. Lister, thanks for your wonderful advice regarding Miss Kachansky. In return, I thought I'd steal Baxter's stash of illegal hooch and hide it in your shower. I am laughing as I write this, knowing your cellar's about to be searched and imagining the panic now gripping your soul.
6: Oh, God! What the hell are we going to do? We've got an inspection in 5 minutes. We're on probation.
3: Down the loo. Down the sink.
6: Baxter's going to kill us if he finds out we're doing this.
3: The captain's going to kill us if we don't.
6: But Baxter, you've seen what he's like. Grizzly bears run screaming from him. Last week, he was playing poker, ran out of money. He bet his right nut on a pair of jacks. A pair of jacks, that's how hard he is.
9: Smeg, the tank's full.
6: What are we going to do? We've still got two bottles left.
7: We're going to have to drink it.
6: Drink it? This is Baxter's Hooch. It's about 300% proof. A bottle of this would get the entire Greek Navy drunk.
7: It'll put hairs on your chest.
6: It'll put hairs on your lips. It'll put hairs on your hairs. It's lethal.
7: Look, you want to get caught in possession of a legal hooch? Get drinking.
6: Have we got any mixers?
7: You're well wetter than a driver instructor's handshake, aren't you? Get it down, you gob!
6: What's it like?
7: It's okay.

0: Inspection!
1: On your feet. Stand by your bunks.
0: You're drunk.
2: Drunk, sir?
3: No, sir.
4: Absolutely not, sir. No.
0: Who fancies a kebab?
5: Oh yeah!
4: Meg. This chick does. Must have been the cherry trifle for lunch there. Told him not to go back for seconds, sir.
0: Call the Medibay. We need 2 stomach pumps. Super suck.
6: Baxter.
7: Your 2 mates gold my hooch. And when they get out of hospital and there's no guards about, this is what's going to happen to them.
8: You're going to squeeze their rolls? That's irritating. But hey, in many ways, they'll be quite relieved.
6: Baxter, that must you. You've got to escape. We all have.
3: Security is lax here. We can make it to the landing bay and steal a ship or Bob's your scutter.
7: Where's the cat?
3: He should be getting himself hospitalized any second.
8: That guy there took some of your fries.
4: What in the hell are you doing, Shirley?
8: I'm stealing your fries, fat boy.
9: There ain't no one more badass, evil than me in the whole of hell. What makes you think you can diss me and live?
8: 'Cause things are changing round here. From now on, marshmallow ass, you're my bitch.
4: You're what?
8: B-I-H, bitch. You look like that's what you are, understand?
9: Okay.
8: What?
9: Anyone tough talks me gotta be a no-loden pug. You want me to be your bitch? That's fine by me, sir.
8: You sure you don't want to just hit me a couple of times, stretch me out?
9: No, sir. I'm your bitch. From now on, I'm your jiggly wiggly rollover sweet patooey honey bun. Listen, I just want to make you happy.
8: Then hit me.
9: And hurt my baby's kisser. Nothing doing.

0: We can't hang around. We gotta be out of here by 5 o'clock.
1: What's so special about 5 o'clock?
0: 5 o'clock bed bath time. And apparently I'm doing them.
1: The microbe which destroyed the Hermes. It's on Red Dwarf.
0: How?
2: The microbe's chameleonic. So it must have been the escape pod. The one Talia, what's her name, arrived on.
1: We've got to go back and tell them.
2: What about our escape?
1: It could be days before they discover this. If we go back now, we've got a chance to work on an antidote.
2: You're just acting all brave and manly to impress her, aren't you?
3: No, Dave's right. He's looking at the big picture.
2: Yeah, and the big picture involves you, no clothes, and a haystack.
4: Red Dwarf was being devoured from within by a corrosive microorganism. As you probably know, we don't have enough craft for everyone to be rescued, so most of you will be staying behind to die. Oh, there's an apology about that in the internal mail.

0: just as I suspected. Created in a lab and programmed not to destroy glass.
1: So all we need is a plutonium-powered greenhouse and we're home free.
0: Indeed, an antidote. Something that can neutralize the corrosive negativity of the microbe.
2: Something with a corrosive positivity.
1: So where do we get that?
3: There's nothing in yellow pages.
4: And they're a universe. A universe where things are diametrically opposite to this one. There, negative becomes positive, and a virus becomes an antidote.
0: If there's even the slightest imperfection in the prism, the mirror universe may be an imperfect version of our own. That's something we won't know until we get there. It's overloaded! We've lost Mr. Rimmer!
3: At last, things are looking up!
5: How long does it take to fix that thing?
0: Well, best guess, about 20 minutes.

0: Can I come in, sir? I did knock. Perhaps you didn't hear me. Here's your hot lemon, sir.
1: Thank you, Private Nobody.
0: Oh, a few directives to sign, sir.
1: Of course, laddie. A free pardon exonerating you from all crimes?
0: I don't know how that got in there, sir. I
1: want to be an officer, don't you, laddie?
0: Oh, sir. Could I? One day, could I be?
1: No, I don't think you could. Of course, it's a mirror universe. Everything's opposite. My God. This is going to take some getting used to.
2: They said it was okay to drop by. You look wonderful.
1: So do you. That'll be all shambles.
2: You made captain. You've done so well. Your own ship. Wow. I've got goosebumps.
1: So have I.
2: Let me kiss you. What are you doing?
1: I'm giving you a big wet snog with oodles of Tommy Tongue.
2: But I'm your sister.
3: Yes, of course, but I was really pleased to see you.
2: You French kissed me.
3: No, it was near Antwerp. I Belgium kissed you. I've been really ill. You're the captain's sister. Oh, my God, what a terrible dream. Oh, hi, sis. It's me, Arnie, your bro. Get your big old lumpy bum down here and give us a big hug.
2: Captain Rimmer, I am Sister Talia Garrett. Your personal spiritual advisor.
1: Sister, whoever you are. Thou smeg. Excuse me.
4: Yes?
1: I wonder, could you tell me what this is?
4: You'll need to ask the professor, then. He does all that stupid science-y brain box type stuff.
5: Somebody call?
1: Professor?
6: Yes, Captain.
1: Perhaps you could help me. What's this?
6: It's an alkali.
1: Oh, yes, what's it called?
6: Cesium francolithic mixyalabidium rixidixidoxidexidraxa.
1: I never thought I'd ever hear you say that. Can you write it down for me?
6: Certainly. Can I have an extremely long piece of paper, my dear?
1: Yes. I did it! Where is everyone?
7: They've repaired the machine and crossed into the mirror universe. You're the highest ranked crew member left on the ships, I suppose. That makes you captain. Congratulations, Cap.
1: Smeg off!

0: think you'll find that the formula on that piece of paper has now turned into the formula for the virus, because you've left the mirror universe, so it's turned back into its opposite.
1: Thank you, right. This is a disaster.
0: No, there could still be a happy ending.
1: How?
0: Remember that chocolate bar you still owe me for? You could always pay me back before you snuff it.
1: How's that a happy ending?
0: Well, it's a happy ending for me. At least my totals will tell it.
1: You smeggy well smeg off, you annoying little smeggy smeggy smegger.
0: Every dog has his day. And today's the day. And I'm the dog.

0: Life is over. Come with me. We will travel to the Ripsticks, where you will place a coin.
1: Not today, matey. Remember, only the good die young.
2: That's never happened before.

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1: Favorite curmudgeonly author will be here in a moment with more ups and downs of his week. Today, Ed Reardon finds himself working on a corporate video with the high-powered team of an old sparring partner director and an Oscar-winning producer. Then just after 12, it's You and Yours with Julian Warwicker, who joins me now with the details. Morning, Julian.
2: Corrie, good morning. The Foreign Office advice is clear. Don't go to Tunisia unless the journey is essential. In which case, why are three holiday companies saying normal cancellation conditions apply to people booked to fly out there next weekend? Also today, the county court judgments in your favour that don't necessarily mean you get the money you're owed, what the government's health reforms in England will mean to you, and we assess the state of the new camera market. Plus the online adverts that have gone viral and have made a lot of money for the company who made them, and we've an update for you if your Xbox took exception to having a Kinect connected to it. Join me just after midday.
1: Thanks very much, Julian. We're now on BBC Radio 4. Here's the nation's favourite curmudgeonly author with another episode of Ed Reardon's Week.
3: Ed Reardon's Week by Christopher Douglas and Andrew Nichols. Episode 2, From Bean to Cup.
4: Yes, but you see, the fact is, Connor, on my last visit to the station coffee shop, the cashier couldn't find the stamping device to update my reward card. There were several other things he's incapable of doing, but we'll leave last week's cinnamon debacle for the time being. I thought we'd done this. Reardon, Mr. Reardon, actually, yes, you're right, it is Crown Prince. I filled the form in somewhat late on in the evening. Point is, normally use the title, but as it was an official Cupacabana loyalty document, absolutely not at all. It's the courtesy of kings. Not at all. It's
5: you
4: the
5: know,
4: courtesy
5: I
4: of
5: could
4: kings.
5: Quite easily get used to this new way of life.
4: You know, well, I could quite easily get used to this new way of life. Your jumble trousers.
5: Talk to Mr. J about when he was a kitten. See paragraphs 9 to 14.
4: Well, I've done as much of that as I'm prepared to do.
5: Job 4, give Augusta a drink each morning. Who's Augusta? Some relative locked in the attic. Oh, the orchid. Oh, dear. There you are.
4: But only the merest sip. She is a lady after all and somewhat haughty one to boot.
5: Oh, well. Make it last, dear.
6: Tuesday. Day 2 of that peculiar phenomenon of English social life, the cat-sitting rota. The freelance writer can look on this responsibility in one of two ways. You can either resent the fact that well-heeled neighbours assume you have nothing better to do than act as an unpaid pet and plant feeder while they jet off on holidays that neither you nor the planet can afford, or you can embrace the opportunity and all the advantages this civic duty brings. From the use of comfortable furniture in agreeable surroundings and electrical appliances that work, to access to decent stationery, stamps, a well-stocked fridge, raspberries from the garden, and free phone calls.
5: Hello, Connor. Sorry, I was just... Security question? Yes, of course. My mother's name, as entered on your Copacabana application form, was, if memory serves, Nellie No Draws. It is, rather, isn't it? It was actually her stage name, and my late father, the Archduke, was an habitué of the Empire Promenade, where my mother would regularly perform the splits with a cry of... Oh, well, you'd see that entered on the memorable phrase section of the form. Would you very much mind me putting you on hold, Connor, while I take this call from my agent on one of the other lines? Thank you. Hello, Ping. Oh, yes, I can be there in 45 minutes. It might be more like an hour, actually, because I've got to check the window locks and set the burglar alarm and turn the hall light and the radio off. Also sing Be Back Soon from Oliver to Mr. Jumble Trousers.
7: Ed, where have you been? Jazz has been here, helping himself to my Lafroy for absolutely hours.
5: Well, I'm sorry, Felix, but I do have responsibilities.
8: No, you don't. What you have got is some very extraordinary golfing slacks that aren't yours. I can tell because they fit and aren't frayed at the bottom.
5: I borrowed them.
8: Stolen, more like.
5: Then I had trouble with a burglar alarm.
8: Told you.
7: Well, thank heavens you're here. We're about to put out a distress call for another writer.
8: There's still time, Felix. I'd feel much happier with Stoppard on board.
5: I'd feel much more confident with a decent director. So, what is it this time? A sofa commercial? Open Easter Sunday and all bank holiday Monday? Writes itself. So, can I go back to Birkenstead now?
8: Yeah, here's a tanner for the bus.
7: The cut and thrust of old mates working together. And this is what we all came into the business for. But just to be very serious for a moment here, Ed, what's fallen into our laps is a once-in-a-decade opportunity.
8: He doesn't deserve it. What's John Mortimer up to?
5: I sense this is an opportunity like the one where I have to write the first two chapters of the Fabio Capello World Cup cookbook for nothing in order to get the job.
8: You're a real Jonah, aren't you?
5: Or that opportunity to get into movies by writing a free first draft of Mystic Meg's film script.
8: She should have worked out that was never going to be made.
5: I'm sorry, Felix, but this is a not unfamiliar situation to me.
7: You see, instead of wasting time grumbling and complaining, you could have written it by now.
5: Written what?
8: From bean to cup.
7: The corporate video world has been in the past something best avoided at all costs, but the chaps who are making From Bean to Cup are really going places.
5: So it's an industrial training film. Coming soon to a conference centre near you.
7: Yes, and that's why I want to get you and Jazz to the front of the queue for the trough. Snouts are twitching in readiness.
5: Sounds like 250 quid to me. Now, I can understand why you're asking me to do this, but what's he doing here?
8: I thought it was time Jazz Milvay made his contribution to the documentary movement, like Michael Moore and the other one who made the thing about women in whatever that place was called. Pink, what was the name of that film where girls experience brutal hardships in the Middle East?
9: Sex in the City 2, Dark. Ed, here's your From Bean to Cup contract.
5: I hope they don't expect me to play a corpse as well, like they made me do in A Day in the Life of a Superbug. Oh, 275.
7: I saw an extraordinary thing on television where a Chinese chap told fat girls how to have sex. I don't think it was the Middle East, though.
9: Oh, and Jazz, your ex-wife called again.
8: Which one?
9: Oh, I wrote it on a post-it note. Stopped my wrist. Ex-wife number two. Oh. It's Darius and Flora's student loan repayment time.
8: Anything else?
9: Yes, she says if you don't pay up by the weekend, she's going to set fire to all those clothes in the boathouse we never picked up.
7: Lincolnshire, could it have been?
5: You can borrow some of my clothes, Jazz. We're about the same size now. You're a lot smaller than you were 5 minutes ago.
8: Shut up. I meant anything else on the work front, Pink.
9: Well, I managed to get you on the long list to direct the Skins Christmas After Next special.
8: Oh, what's that?
5: Desperation is what it sounds like.
7: So, the strategy I'm proposing is that we go straight to the Connaught and have a damn good lunch, and then a little look at the From Bean to Cup synopsis.
8: If there's time.
7: Absolutely. Only if there's time.
10: Is he a revolving door?
5: Oh, he's coming back.
8: He'll get it next time round.
5: Which way is he going now?
8: Office is that way, Felix.
5: I think we should call Ping.
8: He'll be all right. That's what he's been like the last 5 BAFTAs.
5: Oh, has he? I must say, when he stood up and said, I give you the future, fell forward into his trifle. I thought it was all over.
8: He did that as a Society of Authors tribute to Jordan.
5: Yeah, right. Well, given that we're supposed to be meeting this producer woman here, perhaps we should do some work.
8: Right, little teacher's pet.
5: Well, you're the one who's got to earn $10,000 a month to pay your ex-wives off.
8: Each, mate, each.
5: So, they want to start with an aerial shot of the Amazon rainforest. Do you think the commentary should come in here or wait until we see the first beans being picked?
8: Listen, you're my oldest friend, so I can say all this. I've got to stop. I know. I've got to stop doing this.
5: Being drunk in the afternoon or
10: drawing breasts in the froth on that. What is that concoction?
8: Tequila Mockingbird. We've come a long way, you and me.
10: Not really. The Connaughts only rather call.

0: breasts and the froth on that. What is that concoction?
1: Tequila Mockingbird. We've come a long way, you and me.
0: Not really. The Connaught's only around the corner from the agency.
1: You know what I'm on about. The days when we used to have to kip down on each other's floors. How long ago was that?
0: About 6 months, when your last wife kicked you out.
1: That's what I've got to stop doing. All this getting married is madness.
0: Dangerous. Third's all very well, but four begins to look like carelessness.
1: Oh, yeah. Well, at least none of mine have tried to put me in an almshouse like yours did.
0: Yeah, well, we've perhaps neither of us made the wisest choices, but
1: should have stayed there, mate. Carpet without fag burns in it, alarm bell to ring when you fell over.
0: Yes, I think perhaps put the commentary under the Peruvian pipe music at the start.
1: Shut up! Come on, give me a kiss.
2: Hi, I'm Heidi Fisher. I think we're going to be working together.
1: Heidi, hi.
2: Oh, no one's ever said that before.
0: I'm Ed Reardon, the writer.
2: Oh, okay. I somehow had him down as the writer.
1: What do you mean?
2: Oh, can I get you a drink?
3: Same again.
0: Just half for me, please.
2: Great. Don't go away.
1: Bossy already?
4: Thursday. Film is essentially a collaborative medium, and so by the end of the first brainstorming session, the From Bean to Cup team was helping each other into cabs after first helping each other to remember where they lived. It was hard to tell whose career was on the steeper downward slide, and there was no clue to be found in the ragged rendition of Solitaire, which got us all thrown out of the Connaught Bar. Was it the multi-award-nominated Jazz Milvain? Was it Heidi Fisher, who turns out to be a genuine Oscar winner, albeit for that most nugatory of artistic endeavours, the short film? Or, viewed another way, had Ed Reardon been elevated to the ranks of the Hollywood nobility? One for Mark Commode to analyse on his unmissable podcast. It might help his deliberations, or as he says, here's the thing, to know that the first script meeting between writer and Oscar-winning producer had to take place at the house of Mr. Jumble Trousers, because the writer had to stay in and wait for the window cleaner, making sure, as per instructions, that he didn't evacuate his squeegee on the oleanders.
0: So, there you are, Will. £80 exactly.
5: Oh, thanks. Hey, hello, Mr. Jumble Trousers. How are you this fine morning?
0: He seems to like you.
5: Well, treat everyone as equals, you get more out of them, I find.
0: Yes. I'm sorry I wasn't able to master the machine in time to give you a cup of coffee.
5: Yeah, actually, if you look at the list on the fridge, it says, do not use the new coffee machine on pain of lingering death.
0: Oh, yes, so it does.
5: But tea would have done the job.
0: Ah!
5: Busy morning. Oh, I shut the fruit cage. Someone had left it open.
0: Heidi.
2: Hello, Ed.
0: Oh, for heaven's sake. I've got the code thing written down here.
5: Yes, okay, I'll know.
0: Oh, thank you, Will.
5: No problemo, judo. As it says on my T-shirt.
0: Right.
6: Ciao.
0: Surprised he managed to get all the words in, he's so thin.
2: That's what I need, a fit window cleaner. Have you got a number for him?
0: Somewhere. Do come in.
2: Wow. Great place.
0: Yes, I like it. You can't be fit, be comfortable. That's my motto.
2: I bet you bought it in about 1990 when it was three railway workers' cottages and cost 40 quid.
0: I wish I had.
2: Oh, so you're still a mortgage slave like me, so I guess we're in the same boat, having to do From Bean to Cup when we'd both rather be working on something proper.
0: Indeed. I'd make you some coffee, Heidi.
2: Great.
0: But, no, but I can't seem to operate the machine. Something wrong with it. But do help yourself to raspberries.
2: Thanks. I didn't even get offered a coffee at the clients. They make the stuff, for God's sake. They're such tight asses. You wouldn't believe the budget they've given me for this.
0: Oh, I would. This is a not unfamiliar situation for me.
2: You know what? It's so great to be working with someone with such a load of experience.
0: Ah, well, bitter experience, much of it, but...
2: I mean, I looked Jazz up on the movie database and he's got, like, 140 credits.
0: Yeah, or one credit and 139 other offences to be taken into consideration.
2: Yeah, but you've got one too. I checked you out.
0: That's the one of Jazz's I meant, but it wasn't an Oscar winner like your single entry.
2: Yeah, and look where it's got me. Can't get my first feature made.
0: Oh, dear. Tell me, for a short film, do they give you the whole Oscar or just the plinth?
2: You get the plinth, the statue, a big goodie bag and an even bigger bag of letters begging for money.
0: Mm. And what proportion...

0: of the goodie bag as one professional to another is edible?
1: Oh, quite a bit, actually. I still haven't finished the sugared almonds just as well, because I don't know if you've heard, but they've cut the budget for this even more.
0: Right. And does this affect the draft of the script I gave you?
1: Oh, it's great, by the way.
0: Oh, thank you.
1: And I love the football chat between the two Brazilian guys operating the grinding machine. Only
0: in view of the budget, you'd rather it was just the one guy and not necessarily Brazilian.
1: You have done this stuff before, haven't you? I tell you what, this kitchen would make a really great location for the now that's what I call a good cup of coffee scene at the end.
0: Yes, I'm sure it would. But in my experience, a film crew can very quickly make a nice kitchen like this look as though a V1 bomb had landed on it, so I think I'd better say no.
1: There would be a location fee, of course. Only 50 quid, though.
0: Hmm. I suppose you could run a track across the quarry tiles and use natural light wherever possible. Shoot the reverses through the bifold doors. Now, in tonight's writing class, I've got a bit of a treat for you.
2: Ooh, have you?
0: Yes, Pearl, because we're going to be travelling back to the golden age of comedy, inhabiting characters who spoke some of the most scintillating dialogue in the language.
2: Is it the Vicar of Dibley? I do miss that.
0: No, Olive.
3: Come the digital switchover, you'll be able to get any episode you want. On demand. Download the lot on your smartphone. I can't wait.
0: Well, Stan, this is from a time before technology ruled our lives.
3: Doesn't rule my life. It's my servant. From the first brew on the tea's made at 5 a.m. to the fox taser I sit out with last thing at night.
2: Oh, you don't, Stan.
3: I do. Sit out on the back porch in my rocking chair. Try not to make a move, though. Don't want to frighten them off before I taser them. Of course, I've got an air rifle as backup.
0: Yeah, just to return to the subject of restoration comedy, because that's what this is, I've printed out some of the most intoxicating wordplay in the dramatic canon. So, Pearl, Olive, if you'd like to start us off and perhaps give us a flavour of this verbal champagne, all right?
2: See the game on TV last night, Pepe?
0: No, just a minute.
2: Tell you what, Eduardo, that keeper's let in more goals than I've ground coffee beans this morning.
0: No, you're reading the wrong side.
2: How many beans is that, Pepe?
3: Champagne's gone a bit flat by the sound of it. Not even Asti Spumante, that.
0: No, look, sometimes I think you do this on purpose. That's the script, the first draft script of a documentary I've been working on. It's all been changed since then, so I was using it as scrap paper.
2: I should hope it has been changed. Not very funny, is it? And people on coffee plantations don't talk like that.
3: Nobody talks like that, not even in the Archers.
0: I'm afraid there I beg to differ, Stan. How do you know how people on a coffee plantation talk? Have you ever visited one?
3: Yes, last year. And nobody there was saying, ta.
2: We all went. It was a package. Up the Amazon by coach and raft. Both air-conditioned. It was wonderful. And I thought I'd never find anywhere to rival Split.
3: Pepe and Eduardo wouldn't be able to talk about anything. All the noise those machines make. Couldn't hear themselves think.
0: Oh, that's quite useful to know, actually. I can tell the story in pictures.
2: Poor kiddies. It was like slave labour. You should be ashamed of yourself getting rich on their broken little backs.
3: You won't be making much more than them out of it, I bet.
0: Actually, far from being an exploitation film, there's quite a high-powered team making this. There's myself, Jazz Milvain, and a girl called Heidi Fisher, who's an Oscar-winning producer.
3: She'll look at...
2: Oh, Stan.
0: That's hardly the first thing one considers when entering into a working relationship.
2: Ooh, that sounds like a yes to me.
3: I'll tell you now, who'll get the girl in that scenario, and it won't be you. You'll be the one who ends up watching the football on TV, like Pepe and Eduardo.
0: Oh, we'll have to see about that.
2: Oh, listen to Charles Atlas.
4: Well, if I'm going to get the 5 and 20 pass, we'd better have a look at this script. You be Sir Fopling Flutter, Stan, and I'll be Lucy Pert, the maid.
2: But don't I get a look in?
0: Yes, you're Lady Bothersome behind the screen. When you're ready, Stan.
3: Faith, madam, you are a producing bundle, I trow.
2: You sound as though you mean it.
3: My life on't. Push it, push, oh, I'm not sure I wouldn't be happier with ta. Tell you what, those foxes are going to get a scene too tonight.
0: Friday. Just as they had a cloth ear for the nuances of restoration comedy, my writing class were equally wide of the mark in thinking that Jazz Milvain and I might be rivals for the affections of Mistress Short Film, toothsome and tumble-worthy though she might be. As I recall, the last thing Jazz and I fought over was a folding picnic chair at Glyndebourne 30 years ago, and that was just a bit of pushing and shoving, with the only damage being a couple of popped collar studs. but I was more than willing to ride to my producer's rescue at the next From Bean to Cup production meeting, when she appeared to be at the mercy of Milvain's overbearing ego and salacious talk of enormous tracking shots and 20-foot-high cranes.
5: So I see the camera swooping over the hillside like in Fitzcarraldo, then shooting the lives of the coffee pickers with a handheld camera like in City of God, out of sequence.
0: Oh, do it backwards. Why not? Here's a thought. Why don't you call it From Cup to Bean?
5: I'm ruling nothing out at this stage.
1: Well, I am, Chad. I don't think the budget will stand this.
5: Not a word in my vocabulary, Heidi.
0: What, think?
5: Budget. Because let's face it, I'm going to have to do something to take the curse off this script. In fact, why don't we put a curse element in there? The coffee pickers venture far into the forest in search of the finest beans, and in so doing they violate the tomb of the Incas.
0: You know, that was quite ludicrous enough already without you making that square shape with your hands and peering through them.
5: Be around your throat in a minute.
1: Oh, look, guys, stop it. Jazz, the script is fine.
0: Well, I think it is after 3 rewrites, and it's within budget.
5: I'm not going to be lying on my deathbed saying, thank God I brought everything in on budget. I'm only trying to offer you the feel of a piece of classic Brazilian cinema.
0: Mm. How about a Carmen Miranda look-alike? Heidi, can we afford the fruit?
1: Well, the grapes don't have to be seedless, I suppose. My mum's got an ice bucket shaped like a pineapple.
0: I've still got a banana pen from when I wrote the links for children in need.
1: Oh, Terry's or Gaffy's?
0: Pudsey's, actually. They decided to make him non-speaking in the event. But they did give me a cab home to Berkhamsted. That put a dent in the 20 million quid.
5: And once again, the artist gets frozen out of the conversation.
1: Oh, Chaz, listen, we've got a fantastic new location for the last scene. Great cup of coffee. Oh, sorry, Ed, I should have told you. I had to lose, that's what I call her.
0: Fair enough, works for me.
5: So the 7-star hotel in Dubai fallen by the wayside, there's a surprise.
1: Are we shooting at Ed's place?
5: What?
0: When Heidi says my place, I think I should explain.
5: He lives in a slum. There are favelas in Rio better appointed than that dump. Oh, I suppose you could shoot the first scene there, where the bean pickers have to sleep 25 to a room under a bit of corrugated iron. I'll have to smarten it up a bit, though.
1: No, it's got this super cool kitchen. You could get Nigella and a couple of Harry bikers in there. It's massive.
0: Well, I have access to one.
5: What's he been telling you now? I'd say he lives in a complete fantasy world. But that'd be too expensive, no doubt.
1: Oh, Ed, why did you have to tell her it wasn't your place?
0: To be honest, I didn't want to deceive the dear girl. Because the thing is, we're getting on rather well. Anyway, about the fee.
6: Minty, I'm not taking any calls for the next half hour. Ed, chair, sit down. Right, I've logged off. So, tell your Auntie Ping.
0: No.
6: I want dates, times, length of eye contact, accidental touching of arms. Where are you with the mineral water sharing? Still wiping the bottle top?
0: Oh, for heaven's sake, I just thought if Heidi and I were going to be working together, I'd better be truthful with her.
6: Why? In case she accidentally thought you were successful? This is the whole problem with you, Ed. Look at the client list on the wall. 75 of the biggest lying, boasting, highest paid writers in the business. And then there's you.
0: Where? I can't see my name.
6: Here, behind the foam rubber rocket launcher, at the bottom, look.
0: Oh, yes, I see.
6: Honest Ed, beyond reproach, and paid peanuts.
0: Well, no, I'm not a complete arrogant. Been walking round in someone else's trousers for a week.
6: Well, it's not much, but it's a start. You've got to big yourself up more, like Jazz. Life isn't a rehearsal, Ed.
0: Yes, it is. So far as I can see, most people sit around all day eating crisps and doing the crossword. Seems exactly like a rehearsal to me.
6: Right, shut up. Here's your fee for the job. Take her out to dinner and see if you can move from bean to cup to sofa. If you get any further than that, text me. Doesn't matter how late it is.
0: This seems to be £50 short.
6: Oh, that's because you're already getting a location fee. Didn't Heidi tell you?
0: No, she didn't.
6: That's the way the world works, Ed.
0: Tuh.
5: So, everybody, the story is that we've seen the stock footage of the coffee being loaded onto the container ship, stock footage of Captain looking at chart, library shot, if we can afford it, of a seagull flying over the ship as it crosses the Atlantic, stock footage of customs officer waving lorry through, mixing through to the supermarket...
7: The shot we did in the Astor car park yesterday.
5: Correct. Stay with me. So, we're coming through into the kitchen and... There it is. Extreme close-up.
7: The kettle.
5: No, the coffee machine.
0: Sorry, I'm afraid you can't use that. It says so on the fridge.
5: Okay, everyone, I'm set. Take 5.
7: Thanks.
5: Ed, who's directing this movie? Somebody who's got their name on the back of that canvas chair. Somebody whose handprint is immortalised in the cement on Hollywood Boulevard.
0: Only because you were drunk and fell over when they were repairing the pavement.
5: Sidewalk. Or is the auteur a bearded old tramp who waters other people's plants for a living?
1: Guys, we've really got to get on.
0: Sorry, Heidi, but I just can't let him use the coffee machine. Especially as you want to put the camera inside it, see it from the point of view of the bean.
6: Okay, Ed.
5: Okay, as in go ahead, just ruin the entire movie.
6: No, let's park that discussion, come back to it later, and walk through the final shot of the couple at the breakfast bar.
5: Right. Actually, if we could get inside the machine, it'd help the character arc of the bean quite nicely.
6: Jazz, you need to be focusing on the last shot now.
5: Oops, she who must be obeyed. 3 bags full of total subservience.
6: Ed, can you sit in with me as the great coffee couple till the actors arrive?
0: Certainly. We'll have a rapport with each other, if not with the director. Might be something for you to pick up on, Jazz, assuming you remember to take the lens cap off.
6: So, we're at the breakfast bar?
5: Yes, and we'll start with you in a single, Heidi. Though not for much longer.
6: Not now, Jazz.
0: What?
5: Ed, clear the frame.
6: You want me like this?
5: Oh, for the time being, but we can discuss alternatives later.
0: He was like this with the women on Tenko. One of them hit him with a shovel.
5: Now, Heidi, give me a look of long, lingering satisfaction.
6: Do I have to?
5: A look that says I've just consented to become Mrs. Jazz Milvain number 5.
0: That'll be the same look that says I'm tied to the tracks and there's a train coming in both directions.
5: No, it isn't. Yeah, that's it. The bride-to-be, a life of wonders and delights ahead of her.
0: Heidi, what's he talking about?
5: Starting with a really good cup of coffee.
6: Can we concentrate on setting up this shot?
5: So, we're going to need the coffee machine in the foreground here.
0: I told you, you're not touching that.
5: You're going to stop me?
0: Yes.
6: Guy, please.
8: Hello, we're back.
0: Monday. It came as small comfort to learn that Jazz's appeal to Heidi lay in the contents of his wallet. Not the money, of course, of which there was none, having been sequestrated by the 4 previous Mrs. Milvains, but Jazz's green card, enabling her to launch her film career in Hollywood. This was explained to me by Heidi over a drink, a short one, naturally, during which I couldn't resist being Honest Ed one last time. I regret saying Gary Glitter might have been a better choice of husband, but not as much as I regret the loss of the From Bean to Cup script fee, which went towards the cost of a replacement coffee machine and a vet's bill.
9: Meow.
0: What's up, Jumble Trousers? Tail's still giving you... Oh, no, it's you, Elgar. Sorry. Daddy's back now, older, wiser and broker. So I'm afraid the answer to that look is a no. Yeah. Unless we can find the rest of that crew from last night.
3: Now then.
0: Now, I know who you are, wondering where all your raspberries have gone.
10: Crown Prince Reardon, it's Connor here.
0: Oh!
10: Sorry, customer services manager from Copacabana.
0: Ah!
10: Got a bit of news for you there.
0: Connor, my dear fellow, sorry, I was just sealing a warrant or something. Really? So I will get my free cup of coffee then? Oh, that's excellent news. Choice of size? Ah, again, excellent. Sorry? Ah, one-off gesture of goodwill. That's a phrase I like to hear. Can I just pop you on hold for a second, Connor? Forget the shrew, Elgar. There's a macaroon coming our way. Connor, are you still there? Right, can we talk sprinkles?
11: Ed Reardon's Week starred Christopher Douglas, Stephanie Cole, John Fortune, Philip Jackson, Rita May, Paul Merton, Barunka O'Shaughnessy, Dan Tetzel, Jeffrey Whitehead, and Matilda Ziegler. It was written by Christopher Douglas and Andrew Nichols. The producer was Dawn Ellis.
12: And there's more from Ed at the same time next week. In a moment on FM.
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2: Jeremy Hardy speaks to the nation. A series of sound installations curated by audience sculptor Jeremy Hardy. This week, how to communicate without showing off.
3: Hello and welcome, welcome to what promises to be over by 7 o'clock. With me at this difficult time and at great personal risk to themselves are two people best known only slightly. Back from last week, Paul B. Davis.
4: Hello.
3: And a newcomer to the programme, Moena Banks.
5: Hello.
3: Now, Moena, your name is Cornish.
5: Yes, I know.
3: Why is that?
5: I'm Cornish.
3: Oh, weird. Don't think we've had one of them on before. So, how do you pronounce Moena?
5: Moena.
3: Caroline. No, I can't get it. Now, you probably don't know this, being Cornish.
5: About pasties having the meat at one end and stewed fruit for pudding up the other. Yeah, I know that.
3: Oh. But did you also know that when Cornish miners went to Mexico...
5: Yes, I did, yep.
3: Oh. How about...
5: Yep. Are you going to ask me if Somali pirates have Cornish accents?
3: No. Let's move on. So, you're probably better known as a female actor rather than as a woman Cornishman. You're famously versatile and might even be described as a woman of a thousand voices.
5: And only some of them urge me to kill.
3: Yeah. Now, Paul, as an actor and writer, you're someone for whom communication is a living.
4: More than that, Jeremy, it's a living. And I teach communication skills in my private consultancy role, improving the outreach profile of arms companies, banks, Richard and Judy, people like that.
3: Blimey.
4: Oh, yes, so I'm also visiting lecturer at the Brighton School of Communication Studies and General Interaction, Malarkey.
3: Right.
4: You see, in this period of advanced communication technology, no one needs to be alone. I've unearthed some fascinating material on the internet, and what it all seems to be saying is that after about 20 seconds, you have to pay to watch any more of it.
3: Fascinating stuff. Well, I'll definitely be coming back to you to provide professional insight during the programme. So, on with the show. How to communicate without showing off. There has never been more communication than there is now, and yet the bulk of it is entirely pointless. The internet should be turning our world into a global village, and it is to the extent that it's causing all the shops to close and reducing all communication to idle gossip about nothing. Social networking has its uses. It can help in organising political protests, but the social conditions also need to be present, and you can't order a revolution from Mikado. And more often than not, the web is used by people wanting to go on about themselves, to give a running commentary on every second of their lives.
6: Back to work tomorrow. Sob. Still, I suppose I am indispensable. Lol. Don't know how they cope without me. Ha ha. Perhaps I'll pull a sickie. Tee hee. Have got the sniffles. Boo hoo.
3: They're like characters from The Dandy, these people. And by constantly using communication technology, people are withdrawing from the immediate world around them. Pedestrians have lost all road skills. One of the most important things to learn when I was growing up was how to cross the road. Even though there were only four cars in Britain driving at 15 miles an hour, we were taught by a cartoon squirrel and by the green cross man who was Darth Vader in his underpants. We stopped, looked and listened. We looked right, left and right again. We rolled crab apples into the road and saw them crushed to a pulp in order to confirm the awesome power of the automobile. Today, pedestrians moon about in a reverie, not looking anywhere in particular, gesticulating for the benefit of someone with whom they're conversing but who isn't actually there, and listening to downloads so that no unplanned sound can ever enter their world. No car horn, no screeching brakes, no thudding noise, no can you feel your legs? And what's their all-important phone call about? Showing off.
6: Tell Jasper I want to be copied into all correspondence from now on. In my world, a 360-degree platform is just that. 24/7, 365 days a week. Exactly. Yeah. No, I'm watching him like a hawk. I want to see it in my inbox by 6. And in future, he gets down to it as soon as he gets in and doesn't leave it till the last minute. And I want him PJ'd up and in bed by 8. So we can have a relaxing dinner. Okay, ciao, honey.
3: But it's not the phone's fault that the person behaves like this. We blame technology for our loudness and arrogance. There are quiet coaches on trains in which people shout at you if you try to have a quiet conversation on your mobile phone. Purely because it's an electronic device. Someone can have a deafeningly loud conversation with the person sitting opposite and no one will reproach them thus.
4: Excuse me, I just wanted to say that the human voice can be used at different volumes according to how far the sound has to travel. And I notice that your friend is only 2 feet away from you. Also, I notice that you use the word infer when you mean imply, refute when you mean reject, and the majority of when you mean most. Sorry to disturb you.
3: A few years ago, I was sitting on a train returning from a book festival, and I heard this voice pipe up, and I looked over, and it was Lord Longford, sitting with his assistant. He had a book in his hand, and he was saying, "This is such a good book. It really is a jolly good read. I'd forgotten how good it is. I should read it more often. It really is jolly good." And I wondered what this brilliant book was, and I looked over and read the jacket, and it was called Humility by Frank Pakenham, Earl of Longford. And people use communication not only to show off, but to lie. I'm convinced that most people are liars, and there are so many outlets for lies. I used to know someone who wrote porn magazine letters for cash, not because the ones the public sent in were too tame, but because they were too horrible. They were obviously made up as well, but were the fictitious products of truly sick minds, rather than just the lying braggarts like the letter writers invented by the magazine staff. Now, obviously, no one would buy porn mags if the letters reflected real life. Paul, I believe you have some examples of letters that were rejected for their honesty.
4: Yes, I've actually been looking at some online porn for research purposes because I'm writing a book about an actor researching a character for a TV series.
3: Right. So have you been downloading onto your laptop?
4: Certainly not. Anyway, not only are porn mags online, but I've been able to hack into some of their recycle bins to find rejected correspondence. Now, here's some letters. Let's see. Imagine my surprise when I was a bit drunk and told a really old friend who's recently single that I'd always had a thing for her. And she told me she loved me as a friend and didn't want to spoil things for the sake of one night. And I said, "Oh, go on." And she said, "No, really." And we had a hug. Oh, this one's better. My Spanish flatmate is absolutely gorgeous, so I couldn't believe it when she asked me to rub suntan lotion into her back. Unfortunately, it clouded over and she told me not to bother.
3: Okay.
4: Oh, this one's quite good. I couldn't believe my luck when a beautiful blonde Swedish air stewardess woke me from a deep sleep to ask me to put my seatbelt on, and I realized I was not only in a state of arousal, but also had a long string of drool hanging from my chin.
3: People just lie all the time. Even if they don't completely fantasize, they exaggerate. Sorry to say, the wireless is also a platform for liars and fantasists. DJs get people to text in to fill up airtime so they don't have to play records. Someone on Radio 1 will say,
7: "Texting your most embarrassing incident. Something embarrassing happened to you. We want to know about it."
3: And people just lie. I think the texts are genuine. I don't think it's BBC staff making them up. These are genuine lies sent in by genuine lying listeners. Now, as part of the government's drive for openness from the BBC, all viewer and listener correspondence is now published in an annual report, although redacted for security reasons is sensitive material dealing with the overweening ego of Alan Yentob. Now, Mawenna, you've got the transcripts of some clearly fabricated messages to Radio 1.
5: Yeah, here we go. Dear Fern, here's my embarrassing story. Me and a friend got so drunk after work one day, we decided it would be a good idea to sneak back to the office and make photocopies of our rear ends. Trouble was, I accidentally scanned the pictures onto my computer and then clicked the send button by accident after accidentally attaching the JPEGs to an email accidentally addressed to everyone in the company. Let's just say everyone got a little behind with their work the next day. Do you want more?
3: Yes, please. But could you do different voices in a what the papers say kind of way?
5: Yeah, okay. Hi,
8: Fern. Beat this for an embarrassing story. I have two friends who have the same name and the same email address. One of them I really fancy and wanted to invite him to a really great party I was invited to. But I accidentally emailed the wrong one and ended up marrying him before I realised the mistake. Luckily, we all stayed really good friends.
3: Any more?
5: Yeah, here's one. I'll make her slightly Welsh with an interesting backstory.
3: Okay.
5: Okay, all right. Hey, Fern, on my first day at a new job as Queen at Buckingham Palace in London, I accidentally arrived completely naked and had to meet the Emperor of China for a posh dinner wearing only a crown. It wasn't just the cheeks in my face that were red.
3: But most people don't lie for terrible reasons. They lie because they haven't got the confidence to communicate without showing off. People are good. They do all kinds of good things. They care about the environment. They cycle. They recycle. They support good causes. And they use mass communication to do this. But they find it hard to do without showing off. I'm getting a little weary of receiving emails that read,
8: Hi everyone, I'm skateboarding up Mount Everest for the British Heart Foundation.
3: Okay friend, let me stop you there. Your doing that is not going to help them, is it? What's going to help them is my giving them my money. Your contribution is to make me feel like a heartless skinflint if I don't click on the link to justblackmailing.com. To know whether you carry out your stunt or not. I'm not going to study all the digital pictures you email me afterwards. Oh, look, there she is at the starting line in her British Heart Foundation t-shirt, and here she is at the end looking the same, only slightly pleased with herself. Why don't you just tell everyone you know you're doing it and then not bother? You're not going to check. Just don't answer the phone for a few days and have a DVD marathon at home. No one will know. I'm going to give you the money anyway because you've left me no choice, even if I don't approve of the British Heart Foundation. I might favour some other organ. I might be a kidney person. I don't know where you get off putting the heart first. I'm not being stingy. I do sponsor a child somewhere in Africa, even though she never writes a little bugger. I don't even know if she really exists or if she's a dramatic representation of the kind of person who might be helped by my standing order. But in any case, I chose to do that. So I'm not a miser and I am sponsoring her, but not to do anything in particular. I'm not making her run anywhere. Apparently she does have to walk a long way to get water, but I'm not paying her 32p a gallon. I'm not even demanding that she sings in a particularly beautiful and haunting way. It's unconditional. And one day she'll come to London and find me and say, £5 a month, is that all I was worth to you? I've had to borrow the money from people traffickers to get here. And I'll say, well, I'm sorry, I didn't even know you were real. But I am giving her that money. And I'm not standing on one leg in a vat of custard and telling you to give money. So I resent feeling pressurised by you making me give money to your favourite good cause. Especially when it's your kid's school. Do your kids go to school in Rwanda? No, bloody Croydon. Although they do have to walk 300 metres to buy Red Bull. And I have to say that in all charitable sponsored activities, there is a possible element of showing off by the sponsors as well as the sponsored. When I do go to the Just Giving website, the fact that my donation is public probably affects the amount I donate. You can't put the message, go for it, Christine, we're all really proud of you, next to the sum of 40p when your name is attached to it. Especially if you have some sort of reputation. Now, If people do good things, we don't need to deconstruct their motives. But it's undeniable that no public figure ever did himself any harm by appearing to be a philanthropist. That's why I choose to be very private about the amount I give to charity. Another reason is that the amount is woefully small. This brings me to the subject of celebrity. Because success today is measured in terms of fame, and fame is achieved by mass communication. I have to confess that I myself am already on Twitter, which apparently is a micro-blogging site. If I had known that, I would never have gone on it, because I loathe bloggers. If I want to know the views of the ill-informed, I listen to Five Live. But I am trying to equip myself for the digital age. Now, Paul, I see from your online CV...
4: which I've just this minute updated.
3: ...that you're claiming to be the virtual professor of digital communication at the Webcast University.
4: That's correct, Jeremy. That is my academic cyber status.
3: Do you mean academic as in neither here nor there?
4: That's certainly not. It's all there on my website, which you can actually read about on my blog, where there's a link to my Facebook account, so you can just click to follow me on Twitter and get alerts about the stuff I'm putting on YouTube, where you can watch live webcam footage of me recording the podcast that tell you all about how I'm updating my website.
3: And does anyone watch this?
4: Yeah, I do. And my avatar used to watch it, but he ran off with my imaginary friend.
3: Now, I believe you're going to do an experiment in communication for us live in the studio.
4: Yes. Recent research suggests that the human brain is actually being reprogrammed by the way we use new technology like the internet. This is most noticeable, of course, in the younger generation. So I've been talking to Celine, an average teenager, who is here with us in the studio. Celine, hi.
9: Hey.
4: Now, one of the things I've discovered from Celine is that if you happen to be talking to an average teenager, don't call them average to their face. But I've apologised for that, haven't I, Celine? So, are we, like, cool with that?
9: Whatever.
4: Wicked. Sick.
9: Please don't talk like that.
4: Okay, sorry, yes, I just don't want you to be intimidated by the idea that I'm some kind of professor type who knows all this stuff and is terribly grown up and wise.
9: That's not a problem.
4: Good. Now, the research shows that young people are spreading their attention across a multiplicity of communication processes and tend to focus less and less on tasks that require undivided concentration. So someone like Celine?
9: Yeah?
4: What are you doing?
9: Texting.
4: Well, I think that rather neatly illustrates my point.
9: Actually, I was just texting what you're saying to my friends, because Josh is doing neurobiology, and he says your premise is flawed, and Alice has found the research online, and it says that by increasing their bandwidth, teenagers are actually able to process more information and communicate more effectively than adults, most of whom have the attention span of a goldfish and can't understand the basic facts in a research paper.
4: Look, just go and get pregnant or something.
3: Well, thank you, Paul and Celine.
9: That's right.
3: Now, many people have been urging me to promote myself by means of social media. I've been told that I need an online presence because it's expected nowadays. If I want people to come and see my gigs, I must notify them via the internet. It's not enough that I spend all day getting to a theatre, then do a two-hour show, then try to get to sleep in a hotel where newlyweds and their nearest and dearest are singing along to Hi Ho Silver Lining. Because it's such a special day, I have to personally invite the audience to my show, and I have to use every opportunity to big myself up, as the contemporary argo of the zeitgeist has it among the now generation. But I suppose if I don't like showing off, I'm in the wrong profession. Today, if you do any sort of job that puts you in the public eye, you have to function as a celebrity. When I started to research my family tree in order to write my best-selling but largely unread book, my dad advised that I should get on the program. I thought he meant rehab, but he was referring to the television program in which all the research is done for you and all you have to do is to say gosh to affect surprise at the fact your ancestors' names are written down somewhere. Now, I'm not enough of a celebrity to be on that show. If I were to be asked, it's because some people in TV imagine that every comedian is necessarily someone that people have heard of. And I would hate to be on a program called Who Do You Think You Are? With most viewers thinking, well, who is he? I'm in that infuriating category, described by my friend Mark Steele as slightly successful. This means that quite a lot of people recognise me, but don't know why. If you're properly famous, like Nelson Mandela or Anthony Worrell Thompson, people know exactly who you are, and presumably say things like,
4: this is such a great honour, Mr. Mandela, and such a coincidence, because I just happen to be rereading The Long Walk to Freedom at the moment. I don't suppose you could please sign it for me.
3: And,
4: oi, Thompson, you fat weirdo, make my dinner!
3: But to me, people say things like,
5: are you a comedian?
3: Not when I'm on stage, mercifully. Well, right, sometimes. But in the street. Far worse is,
5: are you on telly?
3: I haven't yet been rude enough to say, no, I'm really here. So I just sullenly reply, well, sometimes. Then they ask,
5: so what you been on?
3: And I think, well, I don't know. Why is this my responsibility? But I say, well, I was on a QI. And they say,
5: no, it wasn't that.
3: So I say, well, maybe it was Grumpy Old Men, and they say,
5: no, it wasn't that.
3: And I want to say, look, why does it even matter? It obviously made very little impression on you. You can't remember my name or the name of the programme. All you can remember is that a television was in some way involved. So why do you care? Lots of people are on TV. You could get on. You could. You could get on Jeremy Kyle if you lost some teeth and slept with your mother's stepbrother. Let me give you an example of the status of semi-success. I once did a one-man show for the BBC, recorded at the famous Theatre Royal Stratford in East London. On the day of the recording, a car was sent for me, a black taxi driven by an old East End Jewish cabbie. Conversation went as follows. It's Jeremy, isn't it? That's right. Sorry, only I don't know the name. That's okay. I hope you're not offended. No, only sometimes people get offended. No, it's fine, honestly. They say, don't you know who I am? And I say, I'm a cab driver. All day I'm in a cab. I get home, I have my dinner. I sit in front of the TV. I'm asleep before I find out who anyone is. You might be the biggest star in the West End, Jeremy. The fact that I don't know who you are means nothing. You might be top of the bill of the Palladium and meet the Queen. I still won't have heard of you. So I hope you're not offended. No, because a lot of people are. I'm not, really. Good, because I wouldn't want you to be offended. No, only how are you going to sell tickets for tonight when no one knows who you are? Of course, cab drivers spend their days trying to communicate with strangers just to relieve the tedium of the job. And they listen to phone-in programs so they can hear other people who just desperately want to hear their own voice, betraying their ignorance of the Human Rights Act and saying how these days you can't say anything anymore at great length. Humans crave communication. The fact is, people are sometimes looking for any reason to interact with another human being. Paul, does your research bear this out?
4: Absolutely, Jeremy. But communication isn't just a human function. It's well known, for example, that bees communicate through a kind of dance. These dances evolved in order to direct each other to sources of vital pollen. But recently scientists have observed that the dances are now being judged by panels of other bees in contests where an amateur bee is paired with a professional partner. They've also discovered that many beehives now have a diary room.
3: Of course, we all use our bodies to communicate, using conscious and unconscious physical signals. But increasingly, we use the body itself as a statement, as a brand, a 3D logo to market ourselves, to show off. These days, I worry about us, the human animal, when I go to the gym. It's all about showing off. Now, I go to make myself feel and look a bit healthier. But other people who go there seem to think that going to the gym makes you a good person. They even want to communicate the virtues of going to the gym to others while getting dressed and undressed. I think there are times when communication is inappropriate, but they stand around naked after their shower talking about their workout and how their times have improved and how heavy their bench press was. They're not talking about the fact that they're naked, which seems to be the most striking thing about them. That's the issue begging to be discussed. That's the elephant in the changing room, if you will. And people shouldn't be naked, except in very specific circumstances. Nudism is the ultimate in showing off and an abomination in the sight of God. They should be stoned to death, nudists. German people are always naked. Or in uniform. Do you know, the only good thing the Nazis did was to ban nudism. They banned it because they were trying to build the myth of Aryan superiority. And the spectacle of random naked Germans did more to undermine that than Jesse Owens. There's a lovely beach in Dorset, a mile of which is ruined by nudists. It's called Studland Beach, which is perhaps an invitation. And the thing that's a dead giveaway is that when the weather turns a bit parky at the end of the summer, the nudists are donning hoodies and trainers, but still have their knackers hanging out. They're just flashers. Anywho, I'll get to the gym and I'll think, oh, I'm a bit achy today. Maybe I'll just have a swim. But, oh, no, sorry, you can't use the pool between 10 and 11 because someone's giving birth in it. Or the Americans are torturing someone. Or there's a class. There's water aerobics, which is code for dinner ladies stamping up and down in warm bleach. Use the pool, which means I have to go to the gym, and I get on this machine on which I simulate the experience of walking uphill while watching four televisions at once with no sound, thinking, this is the life. And my partner comes to check on me because she's been doing body balance and wants to make sure I'm exercising correctly. And I think, the fact I'm here is a bloody miracle. Don't expect me to do any of it correctly. She tells me, you're supposed to be out of breath. And I say, I'm asthmatic. We've got stairs at home for that. Pardon me if being unable to breathe is one of my least favourite experiences. I hate it so much. The only thing I like is the resistance training. We blew up a bridge yesterday. Of course, it's good to be healthy and attractive to those who see us naked every day. But past a certain point of muscularity and strength, the person most attracted to you is yourself. We used to know not to show off. We weren't on Facebook. We put a brave face on things. We didn't make an entrance. We popped our head round the door. But I'd like to talk more about the way humans use physical communication. Moena, acting is an art form that requires verbal and non-verbal communication. I was waiting for you to speak then.
9: Sorry, I didn't realise, sorry.
3: Oh, so were you communicating non-verbally?
9: No, I didn't know you wanted me to speak. You just said acting is an art form that requires verbal and non-verbal communication. That's a statement, it's not a question.
3: It's not a question of what?
9: No, what you said was a statement, not a question.
4: If I could interrupt, I think you've both got hold of the wrong end of the stick.
9: Well, stick's only got two ends, so we can't have...
3: No, I think what Paul means is we're at cross purposes.
9: Oh, I'm really sorry if we made you cross, Paul.
3: Let's move on. I think what we're having is a breakdown in that... Oh, what am I trying to say? Oh, forget it. Good night.
10: Jeremy Hardy Speaks to the Nation was saved and printed by Jeremy Hardy, with additional material and speaking pasted in by Paul B. Davis. Morwenna Banks was played by herself, and the Director of Communications was David Tyler. The programme was a positive production, broadcast to the world by the BBC.

0: the cough drops.
1: I came across Mr. Kipling in a meadow by the church. If I've painted that spire once, he said, I've painted it a dozen times. He offered me an apple pie. An artist needs inspiration, he explained. Golden shortcrust pastry, delicious apple filling, and just the right amount of sugar sprinkled on top. But then, when it comes to the little details, Mr. Kipling does have an exceedingly good eye.

0: Another color with city dirt?
1: 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Right on the dirt.
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3: Duel. Duel for floors. Duel cleans and polishes in one go. 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
1: Members of the jury, there are two things that I would... Come on, she can't have left home yet. There are two things, gentlemen of the jury, I would like to ask of you just to... Oh, blast. Must have left. Trust a girl to be dead on time when I haven't finished preparing supper. Now, where's that recipe? Where's it go? Oh, here we are. Onions, yes, well, those dehydrated ones should be soaked by now. Minced beef, I had a tin of that. Where's it? Oh, yes, here we are. Here. Now, mushrooms, they're in a little tin. Yes, here we are, yes. And what do you say? A pound of coarsely chopped tomatoes. Yeah, well, I reckon a good squeeze of this tube should do it. Yeah, that'll do it. Now, where was I? I've got to get this right. Members of the jury, the liberty of a human being lies in your hands. I ask you to look at the prisoner. Will you imprint on your hearts and minds that you are his final refuge of hope and freedom? The prosecution have made great play of the evidence of identification. I submit, however, that this entire case pivots on the spaghetti. Oh, you would boil over, wouldn't you? Oh, good grief. I better get rid of these tins.
2: I thought you were out.
1: Sorry, darling. You caught me on the hop with the spaghetti.
2: Really, Roger, how can you be caught on the hop with a tin opener?
1: But this isn't tin, darling. I've cooked it.
2: The spaghetti?
1: Certainly.
2: But the sauce, too. I don't believe you.
1: Look in the kitchen and see yourself.
2: Roger. Well, aren't you clever, darling?
1: Well, I thought I'd give the saucepans a treat. All they've ever seen is boiling water.
2: Just smell this sauce. I can never get tomatoes to puree like that.
1: Ah.
2: Darling, one of these days you're going to make someone a wonderful wife.
1: Well, it's a celebration. I couldn't just open a tin, could I?
2: Celebration?
1: Yes. Henry's coming too. I wanted to rub it in.
2: What?
1: I've only been in the bar 2 months and I've just landed my first jury case.
2: Darling!
1: Well, it's a dock brief, of course, but I still have to defend the chap before 12 good men and true.
2: What about the women?
1: Well, 12 good men and women and true.
2: Well, you will book me a seat and I'll bring Ruth and Sandra. What's he accused of?
1: It's a theft charge. I'll know the details when I see him tomorrow. Get yourself a drink, will you, darling?
2: Oh, thanks. Roger?
1: Hmm?
2: I've often wondered, suppose when you talk to him tomorrow, you find out he's done it, he's guilty.
1: Well, of course, if he admits it.
2: No, I don't mean admits it. He tells you he's not guilty, but you can see he is. You don't still defend him, do you?
1: He's my client. I mean, he tells me his side of the case.
2: Yes, but suppose all that's obviously a pack of lies. What then? I mean, if you still try and get him off knowing he's guilty, you're as bad as he is.
1: It's not quite like that. There are other considerations.
2: Well, I can't see what other considerations there can be. If the man's guilty, you, as a lawyer, should see he doesn't cheat justice.
1: Well, yes, but...
2: But what?
1: The trouble with you laymen is you always oversimplify everything.
2: All right, undersimplify it. I've often wondered about this. Now, you're dead certain your client's guilty. What do you do?
1: Well, you see, it's very tricky. Oh.
2: He's saved by the bell.
1: Hello, Henry. Come in.
3: Something smells good. You've been slaving over a hot tin opener.
2: He cooked it himself, Henry.
3: Cooked it himself? No.
1: There to celebrate my first jury case.
3: Let's see. Well, who's the catch of the season, then? Looks good enough to eat.
1: Is that a hint?
2: I'll lay the table, Roger, if you'll bring the spaghetti.
1: Right.
3: Anything I can do?
1: Well...
3: Good, I'll sit down, then.
2: Henry, I was asking Roger, if he thinks a man's guilty, does he still defend him?
3: Of course he does. What Roger thinks doesn't matter. There's a judge and jury trying the case. Good Lord, if the poor devils were only defended by barristers who believed in their innocence, the jails would be full and the law courts empty.
2: You can't answer your question, darling.
1: My question? You asked it.
3: Yes, I noticed you eavesdropping on the answer.
2: Well, it is his first jury case, Henry.
3: First offender too, I'd imagine, or the bloke wouldn't have picked Roger. You wait till you come up against a real old lag. You know that unless they actually confess to you, it's your job to do your best for them. Doesn't matter if you can see through their stories like a shop window, you still have to just drop a shutter. Seal off your nagging doubts, hermetically.
1: Drop a shutter?
3: Yes.
2: Oh, come on, darling, I'm starving.
1: Oh, yes, here we are.
2: You didn't know he could cook like this, did you, Henry?
3: No, that's why I've just dropped a shutter. What?
2: What for?
3: Well, it's rather like what we've just been discussing, isn't it? You believe he cooked all this, don't you, Sally?
1: Come on, we'll get cold.
2: Of course I believe it.
3: You'd take on his defense, then, against someone like me?
2: Like you?
3: I don't believe he cooked it. It's too good to be true.
1: But it won't be good if he
3: doesn't. I think he opened a lot of tins and packets and bunged all the stuff together, but I only believe that. So I'd defend him, too.
1: Well, thanks.
3: But, may I see your waste bin, Roger?
1: No.
3: Ah, thank you. You see, Sal, if this sort of evidence came up, which is better than a confession, it practically amounts to witnessing the crime.
1: Henry, you're a rotten hound.
3: Well, I couldn't defend you, only plead for mitigation of sentence. Does that straighten you out, old man?
1: Well, Sally, I only said I cooked the spaghetti. You assumed the rest.
2: Well, I don't mind, darling. I was getting a bit worried, actually. All I can do in the kitchen is turn the egg timer.
3: Mind you, I don't think you'd need my plea of mitigation, Roger. Serve a plate of this to the jury while they were out. I think they'd ask for an acquittal.

0: Morning, Mr. Dudley.
1: Oh, morning, Alex.
0: The client's here, sir. Mr. Wright. I put him in the pupil's room.
1: Oh, thanks. What sort of fellow is he?
0: Oh, he seems very nice, sir. And they gave him bail, didn't they? So I reckon you've got an easy acquittal there.
2: Splendid. Ah, good morning, Mr. Thursby. Daniel Wright, out on bail, which I hope you're going to make permanent. How do you do?
1: How do you do? Yes, well, do sit down. I'm afraid I haven't had time yet to familiarize myself with the indictment, so let's have a quick look at it now, shall we? Now, wait a minute, let me see, here we are. You're accused of stealing a wallet containing £3 and a wristed watch valued at £15.
2: Well, I've never done it, of course. It's a pack of lies from start to finish. We'll laugh them out of court.
1: Will we?
2: Well, you haven't read that load of rubbish or you'd be laughing too.
1: Well, Mr. Wright, I must say your confidence is very encouraging. This is my first jury case, you know.
2: Never.
1: Yes.
2: Well, we all have to start sometime. I remember the first job I pulled.
1: What?
2: Nervous as a kitten I was. That's probably why I got nicked.
1: You've been previously convicted?
2: Blimey, chum, I've had more days behind bars than you've had hot dinners.
1: Good Lord. I mean, look, I'm very sorry to hear it, but, well, previous convictions aren't going to help your case, you know.
2: Well, they never have, Cock. They ain't read out till you're convicted, you see. And you're going to get me off, aren't you?
1: Yes, oh, yes, of course. But the police didn't oppose bail, did they? That means they can't be too happy about the case against you.
2: Circumstantial evidence, that's all they got.
1: Yes, now, well, what is the evidence, actually?
2: About the watch and wallet.
1: Yes, now, what made them connect you with the crime?
2: They found the stuff on me.
1: On you? You mean at your home?
2: No, no. In the overcoat pocket.
1: But, look, if you're innocent, Mr. Wright, however did he get there?
2: Obvious. Planted. The thief heard there was going to be a checkup at the factory, knew my coat was in the locker room, slipped the stuff in my pocket.
1: But why your pocket?
2: Well, I'm an old lag, likeliest one to shift the blame onto. That's my record, you see, counted against me again, just as it always has with everyone. Except you, Mr. Thursby, eh?
1: Well,
2: look, is it likely? Take the wallet. If I had been after it, what would I have done?
1: What?
2: Have you got the wallet?
1: Yes.
2: Well, hand it over. Right. Now, if I'd nicked this, I'd have whipped me notes like this and stuffed them in my pocket like this. Pound notes don't tell no tales, do they? No, no, I never keep wallets, only the contents.
1: I see.
2: Here's your wallet. That's quite apart from the fact that I wouldn't have nicked it in the first place. And here's your money. I mean, I've chosen to go straight, you see.
1: Yes, but look, you see, they still found the wallet on you, and if you... I appear to be a pound short.
2: Hey? Oh, I'm sorry. The pocket lining's gone. The moment I leave you, I'm going straight round to my brother-in-law. He made this suit. Well, I mean, it's a disgrace, isn't it? Thank heavens you checked. But you see my point. The theft hasn't got my trademark. That's a good point to put to the jury, isn't it?
1: What? A good point? That you've committed so many thefts you've developed a recognizable style? A sort of Anagoni of the underworld? Frankly, Mr. Wright, I don't want you to misconstrue this, but I can't understand how you were allowed out on bail.
2: Oh, I can clear up that point easily.
1: Good.
2: I confessed.
1: You...
2: When they charged me, I said I'd done it. Yes, I told the sergeant.
1: Then... Why did you tell me you didn't do it?
2: Because I didn't do it. Is there a light in your eyes, Mr. Thursby?
1: What?
2: You closed them.
1: Yes, just briefly. I'm all right now. Go on.
2: Well, I confessed, you see, because the police sergeant sort of promised me that if I did, he wouldn't oppose bail.
1: But see, why should you risk years of imprisonment for a few days of bail? Why?
2: Claustrophobia, Mr. Thursby. Since a child, you see, I've had it. Morbid dislike of being in closed areas, such as a cell. I'll get spells of it. It was just unlucky that this sergeant came to chat me up just as I was having one of the spells.

0: closed areas, such as a cell. I'll get spells of it. It was just unlucky that this sergeant came to chat me up just as I was having one of the spells.
1: So, to get bail, you made a false confession.
2: Is that wrong?
1: Yes! just
2: correct me if I'm wrong. You've a long list of previous convictions.
1: Right.
2: All for theft.
1: Right.
2: You were arrested with 2 stolen articles in your pocket.
1: Right.
2: Then later, you admitted stealing them.
1: Correct. What do you think of my chances?
2: Mr. Wright, I'd like time to think about this for a bit.
0: Right. Now, you have a bit of a think-up. I'll go round to my brother-in-law's and get this lining fixed. As a matter of fact, he knows quite a bit himself about legal matters. Come back in an hour or so, shall I?
3: Yes, I suppose so. Yeah, at least an hour.
0: Leave you with it then, Mr. Thursby.
3: Right.
4: Oh, sorry, I didn't realise.
0: That's all right. I'm just going full of confidence, thanks to your mate here.
3: Well, you whip through your clients a bit sharpish, don't you, Roger? The police can't have much of a case against him.
2: The police have one of the most ironclad, steel-riveted, watertight, H-bomb-proof cases in all history.
3: Now, that's nothing to do with you. Just bring the shutter down.
2: Henry, I've closed my eyes altogether and he's still guilty.
3: I've told you, you mustn't make that kind of judgment. What's he up for, anyway?
2: Stealing a couple of things that they found on him. Not only has he got a bad record, but to get bail, he confessed.
3: Did he? Well, now he only needs to cosh the usher and pick the judge's pocket, and the prosecution have the makings of a case.
2: You see? Let's face it, even your shutter sticks a bit on that one.
3: No, Roger. In spite of the appearances, he might be innocent, so it's still your job to do what you can for him.
2: Innocent?
3: Yes, well, you've got to give the poor blighter a run for his £2.04.
2: What? The thing that sticks in my throat is his record. There's so many things to swallow.
3: But you don't have to swallow, Roger. Just keep chewing till the jury retire.
2: Yes, you're quite right. Thanks, Henry. I think I've got the attitude now.
3: Penny dropped at last.
2: So's the shutter.
3: Good man.

0: It might be a very handy trick pocket when I'm doing a job, Albert, but when it starts trying to steal from me defense counsel...
1: All right. I'm cutting the pocket out, aren't I?
0: And you can cut these hooks in my sleeve out as well. I doubt if I'll be carrying a shiv or a jemmy for a few years.
1: What's come over you, Dan? That story I give you'd hold water anywhere.
0: It's so full of holes in it, old water underwater. That's the only place. I'm not being tried in the municipal baths.
1: Look, what's wrong with saying that the stuff was planted on you and you only confessed so that
0: Listen, Albert, I stood in the dock and picked the greenest-looking lawyer there. That story didn't even fool him. So what chance have I got with a judge and a jury?
1: All right, now, how about this one, then? A mate of yours pinched the stuff, see? And you told him that crime don't pay. But he was too scared to put it back, so you was on your way to do it for him.
0: I can't go up to my bloke and say, how about this one? Greed is not indigestible.
1: Well, change him. Get shot of him. Get a different lawyer. Start again from scratch with a new story.
0: Get rid of him, he says. You know lawyers, Albert. Once they've had a whiff of your £2, £4, and £6, they hang on like leeches. All very well saying get rid of this one, but how do I get rid of him?
1: Just how young is he?
0: Looks about 14. Can't have been at it for more than a couple of months.
1: Well, he'll still be highly sensitive on the old legal ethics.
0: What do you mean?
1: Come a little closer, Danny boy. I'll tell you exactly what you must do. What you must

0: Is it really so impossible, members of the jury, to visualize a man so longing for his liberty that he would make a confession even to win a few days of it? It was stupid. Yes. It was ill-advised. Yes. Yes, Alec.
1: Ah, that's on, sir. I thought you were talking to someone there. Mr. Wright's here, sir.
0: Oh, thank you, Alec.
2: Morning, Mr. Thursby. Well, I'm sorry to have wasted your valuable time this morning.
0: Not at all, Mr. Wright, not at all. Now, I've been chewing things over ever since you left me, and, well, we're going to put up a real fight. We'll battle every inch of the way. I've even worked out a rather apt phrase to cover your previous convictions. I've got it written down here. Now, here, where is it? Oh, it's done. Now, what do you think of this? What do you think of this? Temptations which life had not prepared him to resist.
2: Very nice, Mr. Hurley.
3: Very pity you're not doing the case.
0: What do you mean?
2: Well, let's face it. When I chatted you up this morning, you didn't believe it, did you?
0: Mr. Wright, I would not allow my suspicions to interfere with my conduct of your case. My duty is not to my personal beliefs, but to my clients.
2: Even when your client done it.
0: You admit it?
2: I do, and now I've admitted it, you can't defend me, can you? I mean, it's against legal ethics, isn't it? So I'm withdrawing my instructions.

0: What?
1: I'm going to see another lawyer.
0: But Mr. Wright, but wait. What about a plea of mitigation?
1: What?
0: Look, if you're guilty, you must plead guilty. And I can still act for you. I can try to get the judge to mitigate your sentence.
1: Mr. Thursby, you've got it wrong.
0: No, Mr. Wright, I'm sure we can say something that'll help, honestly. Now, what? I only have to say to the judge that you had devised a false story that could well have got you acquitted. Nevertheless, you decided
1: to
0: be truthful.
1: Did you say acquitted?
0: Yes, but you decided to plead guilty and accept...
1: You mean if I went and told him that yarn I told you, I might get off?
0: You very well might, but let's not...
1: Look, with that story, I could swing it.
0: I told you when you came in I'd work out a very promising defense.
1: You had? Right, then let's have a bash, Mr. Thursby.
0: I beg your pardon.
1: Let's give him that pipe, eh? I mean, it seems a shame to waste that bit about... Where's that piece of paper? Temptations which life had not prepared him
0: to... But I can't. Not now. It's quite impossible now.
1: Why?
0: You've admitted your guilt to me. I can't deceive the court.
1: You can't?
0: No, I can't.
1: Can I have another word with my brother-in-law?

0: Annie, I'm not surprised he wants you to plead guilty. But mitigation's no good to you, boy. You've got to get yourself a lawyer who'll fall for the story about your best friend stealing the stuff and you taking it back. That's a story that'll get you off.
1: You're not listening to me, Albert. Oh, this fellow Thursby would have been quite happy working on the first story.
0: He would?
1: Well, he wouldn't have given it an Oscar, but he reckoned he could have got me off with it.
0: I thought you said he was green.
1: Well, he's a lot riper than he looks, I can tell you that.
0: So where's your worry? Look, stick to the first story, then. Keep the other one till the next time.
1: I can't. Now I admit it to him, I've done it.
0: Oh, blimey.
1: You were the one who told me to.
0: Because you told me he didn't believe the story.
1: Well, he didn't, but he would still have got me off.
0: So why let on to him that you done it?
1: Because I didn't know it didn't matter if he thought I'd done it till I told him I'd done it, and that's what done it. He could only do for me now if I hadn't done it. You understand?
0: He sounds a fly boy. You should let him do it.
1: How can I now? I've told him I'd done it.
0: Danny?
1: Yes?
0: Come closer. I'll tell you exactly what you do.

0: I put it to you, my lord, there are grounds for mitigation of sentence. It would have been so simple for this man to have committed perjury in an attempt to avoid his just deserts. But did he? No, he did not. He pleaded guilty, like a man. And yes.
1: Funny, sir. I could have sworn I heard someone talking.
0: What is it, Alec?
1: Mr. Wright's here, sir.
0: Oh.
2: Well, I've seen my brother-in-law, Mr. Thursby, and I'm not guilty.
0: But an hour ago, you told me you were guilty.
2: Yes, but now I'm telling you I'm not.
0: You admitted your guilt sitting right there. You admitted it.
2: I've been lying, Mr. Thursby.
0: I know.
2: Well, I was lying when I said I was guilty. I'm innocent.
0: Then why did you say you were guilty?
2: Yes. Well, to tell the truth, Mr. Thursby...
0: The truth?
2: After our little talk, well, I thought you were a bit young for the job.
0: A bit young?
2: And I thought I'd like to make a change without hurting your feelings, so I just made out I was guilty. Well, now my brother-in-law thinks I was a mug to give you up. He thinks you're dead fly, Mr. Thursby, so I'll come back to say you can fight my case with a clear conscience.
0: Because you're innocent.
2: As the day is long, I wouldn't lie to you.
0: I don't know what to believe. I don't know what to believe.
2: No matter what you believe, you said so yourself. Your duty is to your client, your own words.
0: But you told me you were guilty.
2: And now I'm telling you I'm not. I don't see why you find it so much easier to believe me when I say I'm guilty than when I say I'm innocent.
0: Well, I just do. Mr. Wright, frankly, I'm not happy. I think I better have a word about this with Kendall Grimes.
2: He your brother-in-law?
0: No. Well, you could call him my brother lawyer, I suppose. Can I telephone you tomorrow?
2: I'll be at my brother-in-law's. Don't let me down, will you, Mr. Thursby? The only bright spot in this whole rotten mess is your shining faith in me.

0: Come in, sir. We come in.
1: Oh, it's awfully kind of you, Grimes. I've got terrible trouble with the dock brief. It must be unique. First the fellow denied his guilt, then he admitted it. Now he's denied it again.
0: I see. But what's your problem?
1: Well, first he denied it, then he admitted it, now he's denied it.
0: Well, it wouldn't be the first, would it, fella? Ah, before he's finished, he'll probably admit it again. Really contrary, some of them.
1: But what would you do if it were your case?
0: Oh, I wouldn't allow a clerk to play fast and loose with me. I'd hoof him out, my dear fella.
1: And that's what you advise me to do?
0: Certainly not. You're not me. You need the experience.
1: But good heavens, how many times can a client change his story before you have a duty to drop the case?
0: Ah, if you're sure he's lying, well, of course, you must drop the case. But then how can you be sure? Unless you saw the crime. He told you he was innocent.
1: He also told me he was guilty.
0: Well, he changed his mind. It's his prerogative. It's why they chose a woman to hold the scales of justice. Anything else I can do for you, huh?
1: No, thank you, Grimes. You've made it much clearer.

0: Roger. If you defend that beastly thief, I shan't come to the court. Ruth and Sandra were coming, too, to make sure you had a good house. Well, they won't be there either. We should boycott the public gallery.
1: Di, please don't make things worse. I don't know what to do.
0: Well, she's guilty, so you must tell the judge.
1: She might be innocent.
0: After what you've just told me, no, Mr. Wright deserves the worst the court can give him. My goodness, there'd be none of this shilly-shallying if he was my client. I wouldn't have needed half a dozen confessions. One would have been quite enough for me the moment he
1: excuse
0: said...
1: me, Sally. Mr. Wright.
2: Hope I'm not intruding, Mr. Thursby. I went to see you at your office and you weren't around, so I took the liberty of tracking you down at home. Oh, you've company. I don't think I've had the pleasure.
1: Miss Mannering, Mr. Wright.
2: How do you do, Miss Mannering?
0: Hello.
2: Any friend of Mr. Thursby's is a friend of mine. And he's been a real friend to me, miss. I can't tell you. It's a rare thing to have anyone fighting for me. It's almost always against.
1: So what can I do for you, Mr. Wright?
2: I wonder if I might just sit for a second. I've been tramping the streets trying to find this address, and my old war wound is half playing me up.
0: Thank you.
2: Very kind, miss. I can't hobble. Oh, that's better.
1: But Mr. Wright, you still haven't explained your call.
2: Nor I have. No, the pain drove it clear out of my mind. Well, it's this, and I want to be honest with you, sir. Absolutely honest. When we parted earlier, I had the feeling that you were regretting taking on the case. Probably something more classy had come up.
0: No, it hasn't, has it, Roger?
1: Go on, Mr. Wright.
2: Well, if you do intend to drop me, sir, and there'll be no hard feelings if you do, I'll understand. But if you're inclining that way, I'd just be grateful if you'd tell me tonight, as I'll need to tramp the streets a bit more and find myself now the lawyer. Oh, the pain.
0: Get up. Have a cup of coffee.
2: No, it's very kind of you, miss, but I can't stop. No, I've got to straighten up my affairs, you know, just in case things do go against me at the trial.
0: Oh, I'm sure they won't.
2: Not if Mr. Thursby's for me. No, miss, no, I agree. But with another man, well, he might not understand all those early temptations which life had not prepared me to resist. If you decide to act for me, sir, I won't let you down again. I'll stand there in the dock with my head held high and I'll send the words ringing round the courtroom. Not guilty. I should write that down, sir, before you forget it. Not guilty. Goodbye, miss.
0: Roger! How could you want to send him to prison? Just because of those early temptations which life hadn't...
1: I gave him that line!
0: Did you, darling? Then you meant to defend him all along? You do mean to defend him, don't you? Roger, if you don't, I shan't be there with Ruth and Sandra.
1: Look, please, just a minute. Give me a break, will you? Just a minute, darling. Hello. Oh, hello, Henry. Yeah, what? Did I what? Your lighter? No. Well, where did you leave it? Oh, that's right. I saw it when Mr. Wright was... Right. Henry, I'll ring you back. That thieving liar, he's pissed Henry's lighter. Well, it is one temptation too many.
2: Just come across this lighter in my pocket. Could it be yours, Mr. Thursby? A little fag in your office must have taken it by mistake. Say sorry.

0: Now, members of the jury, is it really impossible to visualize a man so longing for his liberty that he would make a confession to win just a few days of it? It was ill-advised, yes. It was even stupid, yes. But was it, in fact, any more than one of those temptations which life had not prepared my client to resist?
1: Will you be going on much longer, Mr. Thornton? This is the third time you've said all this to the jury. If they didn't follow it the first time, I think you can rely on them to have grasped it the second. Now they've had it a third. It's really a very simple little case, you know.
0: I'm very sorry, my lord. Then, members of the jury, I will conclude by submitting with some confidence that there is only one verdict you can possibly return if you are to be fair to the accused, to yourselves, and to British justice. And that is the verdict of not guilty.
2: Not guilty? When the foreman of the jury said it, we nearly cheered, Roger. And wasn't Mr. Wright grateful? He said he'd certainly come to you next time. Put it, nice to know someone who can pull my chestnuts out of the fire. Well, come on, darling, where's that celebration drink?
3: I won't have anything just now, thanks, Sally.
2: Oh, don't be silly, you're celebrating. I bet Mr. Wright's celebrating. Only a few hours ago, he was all ready to be thrown to the lions.
3: Yes, he must have had a shock of his life when the lions threw him back.
2: Darling, what's the matter?
0: I can't help feeling I've helped to acquit a guilty man. And if that's him, I'm not in.
2: Henry!
4: Well, what about our Mr. Wright, then?
0: I wish I'd lost Henry, quite frankly. If that's justice, then frankly, I don't want to know.
4: Well, haven't you heard?
0: What?
4: They arrested him again an hour ago. The police found 36 stolen transistor radios under his bed. His story was that a mate of his stole them. He was just taking them back.
2: How did the police find the stuff?
4: Oh, tip-off. Someone shot him.
0: Who?
4: His brother-in-law.
0: Darling, I think I will have that drink now.
4: Oh, and there's more good news, Roger.
0: Really? What?
4: Mr. Wright wants to see you tomorrow about his defense.
5: In that episode of Brothers in Law, the parts were played as follows. Roger Thursby, Richard Briers. Henry Blagrove, Richard Waring, Grimes, John Glyn Jones, Sally, Ann Davis, Wright, Peter Jones, Albert, Sam Kitt. Other parts were played by Malcolm Haynes. Reasonable Doubt was written and adapted for radio by Richard Waring. The program was produced by David Hatch.

0: 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Because the crisp vegetables and the one and only tangy sauce in Branston pickle bring out the best in your food.
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0: Claire in the Community by Harry Venning and David Ramsden. Episode 2. Relax. Tenerife?
1: No.
0: Majorca?
1: No.
0: Crete?
1: No.
0: Northern Cyprus?
1: No.
0: Southern Cyprus?
1: No.
0: Croatia?
1: No.
0: Okay, Claire, that leaves us with one last brochure. Flip Flops, the Mediterranean resort for lovers.
1: No.
0: Any particular reason?
1: Yeah, ideological. They don't allow same-sex couples.
0: Well, that's us out. We've been having the same sex for years.
1: Good morning.
2: Good morning. Can I help you?
1: I hope so. My partner and I would like to book a holiday. Ideally somewhere with guaranteed sunshine. However, we are on quite a tight budget, so long haul is out of the question. Nothing too developed, but with some local amenities, preferably near sites of historical interest, giving us an alternative to the beach. Can you suggest anywhere?
2: I don't wish to appear rude, madam, but do you know where you are?
1: Yes, thank you.
2: This is Amnesty International.
1: Yeah, I know it is. So where do you suggest? It's so difficult to find a holiday destination that's ethically responsible. I mean, you can't go to Spain because they push donkeys out of windows. You can't go to France because of their nuclear testing in the Pacific. And Italy is run by fascists, again. And don't even get me started on Portugal. My partner Brian suggested Florida, but that's out of the question, since half the population are on death row and the rest are in the Ku Klux Klan.
2: Amnesty don't recommend holiday destinations. We suggest you take your holiday and, should you witness any human rights abuses, report them when you get back.
1: You don't have a brochure.
2: No.
1: Where do you go on your holidays?
2: My grandma's. And before you ask, she has never been indicted on any human rights charges.
1: Honestly, I thought Friends of the Earth were unhelpful, but you lot really take the biscuit.
3: Good morning.
0: Pardon?
3: Good morning.
0: Yes, right. Good morning.
3: Can I help you at all?
0: No, I think I might come back later.
3: Sir, just a moment. Can I just reassure you by saying that a lot of our gentlemen customers feel a little uncomfortable on their first visit to the shop? This is your first visit, isn't it?
0: That obvious?
3: Just a little. I think the best thing would be for you to take a deep breath and just tell me what you want.
0: An engagement ring.
3: We offer quite a wide selection. Come this way. Good morning, Helen Golightly, Sparrowhawk Family Centre. I beg your pardon? Yes? Can I just stop you there, Frank? You did say it was Frank. I just want to clarify a few points. I have won a competition I have never entered from a company I've never heard of. Listen, Frank, I'll tell you what I'm going to do. I'm going to give you my prize of a cruise around the Med. Because yours is a crappy job, and I'm sure you could do with a holiday. But more importantly, it will give the rest of us 2 weeks' break from the deceitful, manipulative, exploitative crap you are peddling. Now stop wasting my time! Bon voyage!
4: So, Helen, how is the non-smoking going?
3: Bob up, right.
5: To be honest, Claire, I'm a little disappointed. I thought you'd be more enthusiastic.
1: I am enthusiastic. Great news, everybody. You know the suffocating cloud of despair engulfing the office? Well, guess what? Megan's bought us a geranium.
5: I'm just trying to jolly the police up a bit.
6: Don't expect me to water it.
1: Still not smoking, then, Helen?
6: Up yours.
1: Megan, what's that on your desk?
5: Please, Claire, please, just the one. He cheers me up.
1: No, Megan, it's office policy. No gonks. You're not a student anymore, you're staff. You need a clear head and a clear desk.
5: Yours isn't.
1: What's going on? Who's put these on my desk?
4: I did. I thought after what you were saying this morning.
1: Well, you know, that is very considerate of you, Ray, but I am quite capable of getting holiday brochures for myself.
7: Hey, Claire, guess what? I nipped out for my sandwich. I was passing travel agents when I thought I would get you some more holiday brochures.
4: Great minds, Irene.
1: How about you, Helen? Have you got me any holiday brochures?
6: Of course not. I haven't got time to go around running after you.
1: Well, good. I'm glad to hear it.
6: I went on the internet. Here's a list of websites offering cheap deals.
1: Listen, everyone, I only said I was toying with the idea of going on holiday. Honestly, anyone would think you're trying to get rid of me. Besides, I couldn't possibly abandon my workload. I've got far too much to do here.
7: Claire, when was the last time you took a holiday?
1: Years ago, I can't remember.
8: 1998, August the 8th to the 15th inclusive.
1: To be honest, it's more Brian's idea. He seems really keen to get away, which is surprising considering his track record.
8: What do you mean?
1: He's had some terrible luck with holidays. He's always getting injured. If it's not treading on a nail, it's falling down a hole, getting stung by a bee, gored by a bull.
9: Gored by a bull?
1: Yeah, in Pamplona.
5: Brian's run with the bulls in Pamplona?
1: Not exactly. He was sitting in a cafe and he went outside to see what all the noise was.
0: Two pints of lager, please, and some scampi fries. So, Simon, how's it going with Helen?
10: Fine.
0: Fine?
10: Yeah, fine.
0: Is that fine as in passably okay, or fine as in this is a particularly fine brandy?
10: Fine as in fine.
0: Helen thinks it's fine too?
10: You'll have to ask her. Now, come on then, Mr. Commitment. I know you're bursting to show me it. Let's have a look.
0: What do you think?
10: Very nice. You decided against the diamond ring, then?
0: There, look. There it is.
10: Don't flash it around, Brian. You'll blind everyone in the pub.
0: Very funny.
10: Does Liz Taylor know you've taken it?
0: Shut up, Simon. Marrying Claire is no laughing matter.
10: So, when are you going to pop the question?
0: Soon. But the timing has to be right. I need to get her away from her work environment. I want to propose to the happy, carefree, smiling girl I fell in love with at university. And before you make the obvious joke, yes, I do mean Claire.
10: Chosen the venue? When it comes to proposals, you know what they say. Location, location, location.
0: I'm going to do it on holiday.
10: What? Do you think that's wise, given your history?
0: I do not have a holiday jinx.
10: What about the school trip to Switzerland?
0: Yeah, that was a skiing accident. Everybody has skiing accidents.
10: Does falling from a ski lift count as a skiing accident? The following year didn't even make it out of Gatwick.
0: Is it my fault that some idiot leaves a rucksack at the top of an escalator?
10: No, it isn't. Sorry about that.
6: Oh, you're crying out loud, Irene. It's always the same in this office.
7: Well, what can I say? I've not seen it.
6: You didn't take it, and Ray didn't take it, so what happened? Did it sprout legs and wander off? Yes!
3: Oh, hi, Simon.
1: Look, Megan, I am going off on holiday tomorrow, and I need to know that I'm leaving this office in professional and capable hands.
5: But she makes me seethe.
1: That is all too obvious. It's also completely inappropriate behaviour in a social worker.
5: I can't help it, Claire. I'm only human.
1: No, but it's your choice. Either you learn to divorce your anger from your work, or you stop listening to the Archers in your lunch break.
5: That bitch Linda Snell, who does she think she is?
1: Megan?
3: Sorry.
1: Seriously, Megan, I'm depending on you.
5: Claire, I won't let you down. When are you going to give me the list of appointments you want covered?
1: I gave you the list.
5: You're right, you did. I'll just go and find it.
1: Oh, give me strength. That is it. I'm cancelling the holiday. Brian and I can take a weekend break somewhere instead. I'll be back in the office on Monday.
7: But then you'll never know.
1: Know what?
7: If the example you've set at work has had any real, lasting effect on the office.
1: No, I suppose... Sorry, what do you mean?
7: True leadership is having the confidence to delegate in your absence.
1: Well, possibly.
7: But if you're more comfortable hanging around anxiously all the time...
1: Oh, I don't think it's really a case of being anxious.
7: Well, I'm off. See the fish lots. Family that puts the fun back into dysfunctional. Enjoy your holiday, if you ever take it.
1: Yeah, you know, maybe Irene's got a point. I don't have to be present to still lead by example.
3: Of course.
1: And if I did teach Megan one thing, it's self-reliance.
3: Absolutely.
1: So no worries.
3: No? You sure? I mean, if I could put your mind at rest, I'll keep an eye on her whilst you're away.
1: Oh, Megan will be fine. She's a good kid.
3: Actually, Claire, I wasn't talking about Megan.
1: What were you talking about?
3: Richard the Lionheart.
1: What about him?
3: He left his kingdom unattended and his brother John seized the throne in his absence.
1: And this is breaking news, is it?
3: I'm talking about Irene. Why do you think she's so keen to get you away from the office?
1: Don't be ridiculous. Whoa, this is fantastic, Brian. Sitting here next to you, laughing, chatting, you know, playing it cool, hanging loose in the car. As the mugs back home go about their daily grind, I have to confess I was, you know, a little bit anxious about going away, but shock horror, I am so relaxed. And to think, right, that the guys in the office, they said that I was too obsessed with work to leave it behind. Well, tell you what, I can't wait to tell them how wrong they are. In fact, I'm going to phone them right now, and I'm going to tell them.
0: Put the mobile down.
1: But, Brian, please.
0: You promised me you wouldn't phone the office while we're on holiday.
1: But are we on holiday yet? I mean, technically. Agreed, we are on our way to the holiday.
0: Claire,
1: but
0: just look at yourself. It's pathetic. We haven't even got past Hounslow.
1: Oh, you're right. I'm sorry.
0: I think we both need to relax. Holidays create their own stresses, but I'm feeling really good about this, Claire. I think we've been given a very real opportunity to reclaim. No, Claire, no, don't do it.
1: I am not calling the office. The office is calling me. Hello? Helen, hi. Yeah, it's me. Yeah, so what's happening? Right. Okay, keep it monitored.
0: Claire.
1: Sorry, Helen. What do you want, Brian?
0: What's going on? What's going on with you? What happened to leaving it all behind?
1: Sorry, Brian. Helen, you still there? Look, Helen, I'm on holiday. I don't want you calling me, and I shan't be calling you. Okay, I'm going to see you all in a week. Goodbye, Helen.
0: Thank you. Find the loser, okay?
1: Yeah, they're just over there if you want to.
0: No, I'm no. Fine.
1: Do you want to have a quick look in the shop? Get yourself some sweeties, coffee. Honestly, these motorway places, they're so tacky, aren't they?
0: I saw you, Claire.
1: What are you talking about?
0: On your phone. In the children's play area. You thought you were hidden behind that Bob the Builder ride. Every time the bulldozer went up and down, I could see the top of your head.
1: Irritating child. I asked him not to go on this until after I'd finished.
0: I saw you plain as day. Once we're on the subject, you ought to know I repacked your bags before we left.
1: No, Brian, no, not my case file.
0: We agreed, no work.
1: No, it wasn't work. It was holiday reading.
0: You know how important this is to me.
1: I do, but this is just, it's a bad time for me, okay? Things are happening at work. Irene has called a team meeting, and Helen seems to think that she's going to make a move against my cakes.
0: Cakes?
1: Birthday cakes. Established policy introduced by me dictates that the person whose birthday it is buys cakes for everyone in the office. Irene, okay, wants to reverse it, so that everybody in the office buys cakes for the person whose birthday it is.
0: So what? Surely it all works out the same over a year.
1: Oh, you just don't get it, do you? It's not about cakes, Brian. It's about power.
7: Is it my imagination, or does the air smell sweeter this morning?
0: It is the smell of freedom.
5: Hold on, team. I know Claire can be a little obsessive, but deep down she's very dedicated to her job and to us, her colleagues. I find this delight in her absence very distressing.
9: You find everything very distressing.
7: Megan, it's true. We're having a little bit of fun at Claire's expense, but it's nothing personal against her. We're just experiencing a different, more informal group dynamic. I can assure you that nobody is taking any delight in Claire's absence. Isn't that right, Ray?
8: Oh, absolutely, Irene. Ding dong, the witch is gone, the witch is gone, the witch is gone. Ding dong, the wicked witch is gone.
7: Witch, are we?
8: The wicked witch. Ding dong, the wicked witch is gone.
7: Ding dong. Mario, please be quiet. Like a kindergarten in here. Grow up, the lot of you.
0: Well, here we are. Poldark Cottage. What do you think?
1: I think you've brought me to a place in the middle of nowhere where my mobile can't get a signal.
0: Okay, granted, it's basic, but I believe it has everything we need to snuggle up for a week. Good-sized kitchen, wood-burning stove. This must be some kind of storage cupboard.
1: Oh, my God, Brian! Are you okay?
0: Perfectly fine.
1: I know what
0: you thought. Fine.
1: I can't see a phone.
0: That's because there isn't one. Come here, Claire. Look out of that window. What do you see?
1: Hills.
0: Just hills?
1: Big hills that are stopping my phone getting a signal.
0: There on our doorstep is the real Cornwall. Magnificent, majestic, rugged, unspoilt. Far from the lurid seaside bars, far from the caravan parks, far from the teeming hordes of tourists with their football shirts and T-shirt tans.
1: Far from the nearest phone.
0: Will you shut up about phones? Have you just relax and enjoy yourself?
1: Enjoy? How can I enjoy myself knowing that Irene is making a move against my power base even as we speak?
0: Not Irene again!
1: Look, all credit to the woman, okay? She is good. But she can still be stopped. Ray is the key. He can't stand disruption, would follow any strong leadership rather than face the anarchy of a power vacuum. My only hope is to form an alliance with Helen and Megan. They are my natural allies. But Irene knows that Helen's a loose cannon, her judgment clouded through lack of nicotine. And there is always a chance that Megan will hold her gonks against me. Brian, I need a phone!
0: There isn't one. Oh. Can I get you a cup of tea instead?
4: Thanks for coming, Irene. I'm sorry about all this cloak and dagger stuff, but this is the one place I thought would be safe from Helen. Please, you have the seat.
7: No, thanks, but no thanks. This place is disgusting. Honestly, you men.
4: Hey, it's not me. I have very rigorous standards in personal hygiene. Hang on, someone's coming.
9: Oh, my goodness, this is incredible.
4: Quick, Megan, into the cubicle.
9: Oh, sorry, it's a bit of a squeeze with me in the bump. This is amazing. I've never been in a men's toilet before. It's so dirty.
7: Horrible, isn't it? Oh, mind the puddle.
9: We don't have anything like this in the ladies. Well, look, Ray, someone's written a poem about you. That's nice. Oh, no, it isn't.
4: If I can call this meeting to order, something has to be done about Helen. She's insufferable.
9: I agree. I'm not a violent person, but if she mimics my accent one more time, I'm going to rip off her stupid English arms.
7: I think you're both being incredibly selfish. Giving up smoking is one of the most difficult challenges a person can face. I know, I've done it. What she needs is our unconditional positive regard.
9: What she needs is a smack in the teeth.
4: She is completely spoiling Claire's holiday for me.
7: Just try and remember that Helen is suffering a lot more than we are. It's bound to affect the way she behaves.
11: Excuse me, are you going to be long in there?
4: Oh, sorry, no, wait a minute, Harry. Sorry. She flies off the handle at the slightest provocation.
7: Oh, it will pass.
9: She makes personal comments about my appearance.
7: Well, like a wounded animal, she's lashing out.
4: She talks to me like I'm an idiot child.
7: Imagine the strain she's under.
9: She uses your coffee cup.
7: She does what?
1: Oh, come on, Brian, stop sulking.
0: I'm not sulking.
1: Yes, you are. Come on, please, Brian, help me.
0: No, you got yourself up there, you can get yourself down.
1: Please?
0: If you couldn't find a signal on the roof, what made you think you'd get one on top of the Welsh dresser? All right, you jump, I'll catch you.
1: You are kidding.
0: You'll be fine.
1: It's not me I'm worried about.
0: Don't be ridiculous, jump.
1: Okay, here goes.
0: Gotcha!
1: Crikey, Brian, that was very manly.
0: Well, you know how it is. I'm a man.
1: Okay, you can let go now, Brian.
0: Actually, Claire, since I have you in my arms, there's something I'd like to discuss.
1: That sounds a bit ominous.
0: Oh, I hope not. The thing is, I was going to wait, but I don't think I can. Once you've made a decision like this, you've just got to get on with it. Full steam ahead. Chocks away. No room for prevarication.
1: Okay, just get on with it.
0: Sorry, I've not had a lot of practice at this. Point is...
1: Yes?
0: Okay, here goes. Claire.
1: Brian, what's wrong? Are you okay?
0: Claire.
1: Yeah, what are you doing down there? Is your knee gone again?
0: Claire. Oh, for pity's sake! Oh, hello.
10: I'm terribly sorry to disturb you, but we were out on a drag hunt. You know, chasing a scented piece of cloth across the countryside. When our hounds got the whiff of an actual fox cub. Well, once a hound sniffs a fox, there's no stopping them, and they've just chased it through the back door of your cottage. But, look, don't worry. A couple of the lads are prepared to come in, pop him in a bag, and take him back to his mum. Won't take a seat.
0: Well, that's awfully kind of you.
1: I'll handle this, Brian.
0: But Claire...
1: Get in.
10: As I was just explaining to your husband, we were out in a drag hunt.
1: Oh, yeah, pull the other one, Captain Scarlet. Got bells on.
10: I beg your pardon?
1: Drag hunt my eye. I'm sure I don't need to remind you that hunting with hounds has been outlawed in this country.
10: You can't outlaw a way of life.
1: That fox is a living, breathing creature.
10: Just my luck, a bloody townie.
1: This is my countryside as well.
10: You people just don't understand.
1: You're absolutely right. I don't understand. I don't understand how anyone can derive pleasure from terrorising, tormenting and torturing a living creature. I don't understand how someone can dress up death as a masquerade.
10: Please.
1: You and your barbaric mates can just clear off. I would no more hand that fox over to you than hand an injured RAF pilot over to the Gestapo.
10: Now look, hunting unites the rural community both socially and economically. How dare the ignorant and prejudiced urban majority motivated by spite ride roughshod over the culture, tradition and heritage of the countryside minority?
1: Because you're gits.
10: Oh, yes, very intelligent. Yeah. No, Matthew, no. No joy, I'm afraid. Yeah. Some bleeding heart do-gooder. Now, tell everyone we're packing up.
1: Excuse me.
10: What?
1: I couldn't help noticing you've got a signal.
10: So?
1: I wouldn't ask this if it wasn't really, really important. But could I borrow your phone? I'd be more than happy to pay.
10: Sorry, but could you explain to this simple country git why I should let you use my phone?
1: It's an emergency.
10: An emergency, oh dear. Sounds very serious.
1: Yeah, it actually is. If I could just use it just
10: have
1: one minute.
10: Have a little deal. I lend you my phone. You let us have the fox.
1: Okay.
10: There you are. Pleasure doing business.
12: Yes, what? Good news. I found your fox in the kitchen. Well, I armed myself with a trusty broom and managed to direct the little fella out the door without causing him undue distress. You'll find him in the back garden.
1: Helen, it's me.
10: I'll have that phone if you don't mind.
1: We had a deal.
10: Deal's off.
7: Helen, can I ask you to do something for me?
6: Honestly, I carry this office. What is it?
7: Have a cigarette. Please, for all our sakes.
6: I won't, if you don't mind.
7: Oh, I'm sorry, I shouldn't have said that.
6: I've just put one out.
7: What?
6: I started again yesterday evening.
7: If you're back on the fags, how come you're still so bad-tempered and belligerent?
6: It's fun. And the power. I can do what I want and nobody challenges me because they're scared I'll throw a tantrum.
7: You've made Megan and Ray's lives a misery.
6: Oh, no. And Claire's. I've been winding her up. Fanning the flames of her paranoia. It's been brilliant. Oh, she's going to play hell with you when she gets back.
1: You ready for a sandwich?
2: I'll say.
1: I've made cheese and pickle and cheese and tomato. Which one do you want?
12: Cheese and pickle.
1: Do you mind if I have the cheese and pickle? I owe you an apology, Brian. I've allowed my obsession with work to intrude upon our holiday. From now on, it's just going to be you and me.
2: Thank you, Claire.
1: Oh, Cornwall is so beautiful.
2: Isn't it?
1: Of course, it does suffer from some of the worst social deprivation in the country.
12: Yeah, Claire, please.
1: Yeah, sorry.
12: See, Claire, there's a reason I wanted us to come to Cornwall. It's no accident that we're up here on this particular cliff walk. This is a very special place for me. I used to come here for our family holidays when I was a little boy. Every summer, this view evokes so many memories. That's the field where I got entangled in the barbed wire. That's the old mine shaft. I'll not forget that place in a hurry. And over there, see, that's the tree that was hit by lightning. Never shelter under a tree, Claire. From here, I can see the happiness that was my past and the happiness I hope will be my future. I can't think of a more appropriate place for what I'm about to do, Claire.
1: Brian, look!
12: What?
1: I've got a signal.
12: Give it to me! Give me that phone, now!
1: Brian, don't snatch. What are you doing?
12: Oh. There. It's gone. Now, if I have your attention, there's a question I'd like to ask you.
5: Eileen, I'm just off on a home visit to see my third-age client, Mr. Waterhouse. He's been having problems recently around anger management, and he's started self-medicating with alcohol. Well, I'm concerned that he may present challenging behaviour.
13: Would you like me to come with you?
5: Yes, please. You know what the stroppy old bastard's like when he's rat-arsed.
13: Megan, we'll make a social work review yet.
14: Hi, everyone.
1: I'm back.
7: Claire! I thought you were going away for a week.
1: It's not a problem, is it, Irene?
7: Why are you back so soon?
1: Unforeseen circumstances. For reasons that I won't go into now, Brian threw my mobile phone over a cliff.
5: And?
1: Well, as ill luck would have it, the phone hit a baby seagull mid-flight. And its mother was so enraged that she launched a savage attack on Brian's head. and then the rest of the flock joined in.
3: Did he shake them off?
1: Sort of. He fell off the cliff.
7: Oh, my God!
1: No. It was okay. There was a branch sticking out which stopped his fall. Unfortunately, he landed pretty uncomfortably. Well, I mean, astride it, to be exact. I have never heard a scream like it. Poor Brian. I could hear him whimpering for help. And all I could think was, if only I had my mobile phone. So anyway, I had to leave him there and go into town for help, by which time it started pouring with rain, which the doctors think was when he contracted the pneumonia. It was either then or when the helicopter winch broke and he fell into the sea.
5: Poor Brian suffers so much.
7: Where is he now?
1: He's back at home, laid up.
6: Well, it's lovely to see you, whatever the reason. You're looking good on it.
1: Thank you, Helen. You back on the fags?
6: Oh, yes.
10: There you go, mate. Get that down your neck.
0: Oh, cheers.
10: Pump your pillows?
0: No, I'm fine.
10: Is that fine as in possibly okay, or fine as in I fell over a cliff with a very fine view?
0: Just let it drop.
10: Like the helicopter?
0: Enough!
10: Still 0-0.
0: Well, Spurs have hit the post, but Arsenal are rallying.
10: So, you never popped the question, Brian?
0: No. You know what? I'm glad I didn't. I mean, Claire and I have been together for 10 years. What would a marriage ceremony add to that? We love each other. Don't need a piece of paper to validate our relationship.
10: You, got the money back on the ring, then?
0: You know, Simon, sometimes I envy you. You keep things simple. Bitter experience has taught you that marriage doesn't work and that a fella can lead a perfectly fulfilled and happy life, loving them as long as it lasts, having a bit of fun, never getting bogged down in all that relationship stuff.
10: Absolutely. I've asked Helen to marry me.
1: Crikey, Brian. You really are spoiling me. Waiter service, dinner prepared.
0: Try it first.
1: What is it?
0: Mushroom stroganoff. One thing about this enforced recuperation is giving me the chance to hone my culinary skills. So what's it like?
1: Absolutely awful.
0: You're employing Gordon Ramsay motivational techniques, right?
1: No, it is just
0: I'll phone for a pizza. You've been listening to Claire in the Community by Harry Venning and David Ramsden. Starring Sally Phillips, Nina Conti, Gemma Craven, Alex Lowe, Richard Lumsden and Ellen Thomas. With Andrew Wincott and John Cummins. The producer was Katie Tyrrell.
14: Oh, the big red letters stand for the Jell-O family. Oh, the big red letters stand for the Jell-O family. That's Jell-O.
15: Yum, yum, yum.
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2: Oh, there you are, David. Guess who phoned?
3: Who?
2: Yes, I'll give you a clue. Lives life to the full, but has so many girlfriends there's no room for anything else.
4: Well, sounds like Phil Bender.
5: And a life of bliss. Being the biography of a bat. Caught up in the story are Diana Churchill, Colin Gordon, Gwen Sherrill, Carol Allen, with Donald Sinden as the ebullient Phil Bender, and Percy Edwards as... Another chapter in the life of that shy young man, David Alexander Bliss, known to us as George Coe.
4: Am I right?
2: Yes.
4: Well, I thought as much. I haven't seen Phil for ages. What do you want?
2: Nothing.
4: Good gracious, you sure it was Phil?
2: Now, that's very unkind.
4: Oh, don't be silly. I'm only joking. He's one of my best friends. Psyche adores him. You remember Phil Bender, don't you, eh? Well, I thought you would.
2: What's he doing these days? Still flying to that airline?
4: Well, yes, as far as I know. Phil's a born pilot.
2: Yes, but somewhat in a naval tradition.
4: Meaning?
2: A girl in every airport. Understandably, he's terribly good looking.
4: Psyche agrees.
2: Tall, dark, and handsome. He's on his way round, by the way.
4: Oh, jolly good. Hear that, Psyche? Phil's on his way round. Psyche. Oh, gosh.
2: What?
4: I think she's swooned.
2: I know just how she feels.
4: Well, really, you're a married woman.
2: That's neither here nor there. You can be on a diet and still appreciate rich food. It's all right. I only said it to shock you. I gather he found himself a flat.
4: Gosh, really? Well, that'll be him now.
6: Come on, then.
7: Hello, David O'Man.
6: Hello, Phil. Jolly nice to see you again.
7: Nice to see you. Hello there. Remember me?
4: Remember you? She practically swooned at the mention of your name.
7: My dear old boy, it's always happening. Hello there, Anne.
2: Hello, Phil. Come and sit down.
7: Thank you.
2: I'm dying to hear about your flat.
7: A poor place, but mine own.
2: Furnished?
7: There it is. There's the word, too. Still, it's only a bachelor flat, and I've got the first essential.
2: And what might that be?
7: Might be a sofa.
2: Ah, I might have guessed.
4: Oh, I wouldn't call that essential.
7: Vital.
4: Well, why a sofa? Why not an easy chair?
7: Hard on the knees.
4: Hard on the knees?
7: Yeah, you're liable to get cramped.
2: You know, I'm quite surprised, Phil.
7: Surprised?
2: I never thought you'd settle down.
7: Oh, no, don't say that. Settle, yes, but not die. It has an ominous ring.
2: As of wedding bell?
7: On the other hand, I've always wanted somewhere settled.
2: I hate to disillusion you, but that's a dangerous feeling. One thing leads to another, somewhere to someone.
4: Next stop, the altar.
7: Oh, no, not for me. I'm not the marrying type.
2: That's what you say now.
4: But supposing Miss Wright comes along, what happens then?
7: Nothing, old man. Absolutely nothing. She'd recognize me in a flash.
4: Recognize you?
7: Yeah, the original Mr. Ross.
2: I wonder.
7: You're just trying to shake me, aren't you?
2: Yes. Are we succeeding?
7: Not for a second.
2: Then we'll stop. How do you manage, Phil? Do you cope for yourself?
7: Well, I'm not the domesticated type either.
4: Well, I suppose you have a daily help.
7: I suppose you could call them that. Only they come in the evening.
4: They, them, however many have you got?
7: Four altogether.
4: You're joking.
7: No.
4: Well, of course you are. You can't get daily help for love nor money.
7: Perhaps not for money.
4: What does that mean?
2: Poor poor, unsuspecting girlfriends.
7: They're happy in their work.
2: Well, really, have you no conscience?
7: An occasional twinge. Yeah. But I'm pretty hysteric about it.
4: Well, I never have the nerve to ask them myself.
7: That's the beauty of it. You don't have to ask. It's a question of habit. A habit of centuries. Women are born with a duster in their hand.
2: And men with a silver spoon.
7: Well, you've got to have something to polish.
2: Oh, you're quite careless.
7: Oh, now, let's be fair. I didn't plan it. It just happened. I showed them the flat, and they showed willingly. Anyway, not much for them to do.
4: No furniture.
7: Exactly.
4: It's quite a problem nowadays. I mean, it's so jolly expensive.
7: Horribly. As a matter of fact, I'm thinking of sounding one or two of my friends. You never know. They might have the odd piece. There.
2: Were you thinking of anybody in particular?
7: I count you amongst my dearest of friends.
4: Oh, gosh, so that's it. Oh, any particular piece in mind?
7: None of them, but I'm concentrating on the furniture.
2: Phil.
7: I'm sorry.
2: You know, we might be able to arrange something and do our mutual... Oh, no. No, I wouldn't wish that on my worst enemy.
7: Any particular piece in mind?
2: Three. Two occasional tables and the kitchen cabinet.
7: Mm-hmm. And the catch?
2: Tony made them himself. That's one of the tables there. Look.
7: Well, standing against the wall?
2: No. Leaning against.
7: Oh, a bit dodgy, eh?
2: Take it.
4: Oh, yes, but let's face it. There's no danger of anything sliding off, is there?
2: None whatsoever.
7: Tell me why.
2: Tony varnished it himself.
7: I see. And the other table?
2: In the other room.
7: A companion piece?
2: More of a fellow traveler.
7: Fellow traveler?
2: Leaning strongly to the left.
7: And the kitchen cabinet?
2: Quite impressive. Lots of shelves for crockery, glass doors, everything.
7: Yeah, but leaning to the left or to the right?
2: Neither.
7: Forward?
2: Only if you try and open the doors. You see, Tony varnished
7: it himself.
2: I'm not trying to talk you into it, but, well, you know, they might come in useful till you can get something better. What do you think?
7: Well, these tables would certainly fill a corner.
2: And the cabinet would certainly fill your kitchen. It's enormous. I couldn't give them to you, of course, but you're welcome to borrow them for the next decade or so.
7: Lease land with a long lease.
2: Indefinite.
7: Well, beggars can't be choosers. I accept your kind offer.
2: Oh, that's wonderful. Could you take them with him now?
7: As I could. I've got the old bus outside.
2: Oh, good.
4: Honestly, you know that they're not that bad. The tables look quite effective.
2: Now, David.
4: Well, at a distance. Why, I admit they've got obvious defects.
2: That's more than Tony would. But then husbands never will admit their defects. Character or carpentry.
4: Tony.
2: Oh, dear, world again. In here, darling.
3: Hello.
2: You tell them.
7: I did?
2: They're exactly what you wanted.
7: They are?
8: Hello there.
4: Hello, Tony.
8: Yeah. I saw the old bus outside. How are things going?
7: That's how they're going.
4: Bill found himself a flat.
8: Really?
7: A poor place, but mine own.
8: Furnished?
7: Any minute now.
2: He wanted if we could help him out, Tony, and guess what he's chosen? Three things.
4: Two occasional tables and a kitchen cabinet.
2: All your own work, so there you are. I was obviously right.
4: I couldn't be more suspicious.
2: Now, why?
4: You've been dying to get rid of them for ages.
2: But I'm not, darling. I wouldn't dream of giving them away.
4: Nonsense. Oh, and said so, actually.
2: See, I was only borrowing them.
4: You know, for the next decade or so.
7: The next month or so. That is, if it's all right with you, of course.
8: You're my dear chap. They may not look much, but they're not bad.
7: Oh, come on. None of your false modesty. You've got quite a professional touch.
8: I wouldn't say that.
4: Well, Phil would.
7: Definitely. Now, take that table, for instance.
8: Oh, that fellow over there.
7: Yeah, that fellow. He has a beautiful job.
4: Yes, and so is the fellow traveler.
8: The what?
4: You're the commercial traveler. You're traveling companion. Companion piece.
8: Now, it's my turn to admit I was wrong. I said I couldn't be more suspicious, but I can. What was all that about?
4: The fellow in the other room.
2: The other table. Phil thought he looked most effective.
7: Yeah, they both do.
8: But not, I suspect, today.
4: That's just where you're wrong. That was my word for them.
8: What? Wrong?
4: No, defective.
8: Defective?
4: No, effective. I can't imagine why I added the D.
8: You didn't add anything. You forgot to subtract. Look, hello, boy. If there's any use to you, you're welcome.
7: More than great.
8: Now then, let's talk about something else.
7: No, let's not. Let's straighten this out first. I picked them, I want them, I like them. And if I could make anything half as good, I wouldn't have to come a beggar. There now. Now, what are we talking about?
8: Oh, you're an old rogue and you know it.
2: I'm behind and I know it. Like to stay and pick pot luck, though.
7: Oh, more than time, but I must get back.
4: Well, I suppose you're going out to dinner.
7: No, we're having it at the flat.
4: We?
7: I'm expecting company. Hmm.
8: Feminine company, needless to say. Attractive?
7: What day is it?
8: Today?
7: Yeah.
8: Thursday.
7: Oh, yes.
8: see its effect.
7: Very.
4: Gosh, I just realized. Don't tell me they do your cooking as well as your cleaning.
7: Yes, but I usually let them off for sewing.
2: Well, really.
7: All voluntary work, I assure you.
8: Labors of love, in fact.
2: Hard labor.
8: As a matter of interest, just how many loves are involved?
7: Four.
8: Good gracious, organized labor.
7: Yes. Most evenings, anyway. And believe me, Thursdays are popping. Good cook, too.
8: Really?
7: Mmm. Makes my mouth water just to look at her.
8: Thought of food or food for thought or both?
7: Both. That reminds me, I must be moving.
8: In a general sense or with the furniture?
7: Both again.
8: Ah.
7: So, tell you what, as a small token of my gratitude, how about coming round to dinner next week?
2: What? To let one of those poor girls struggle with a meal for all of us? I wouldn't dream of it.
7: Oh, why ever not? There'll be somebody there to help her.
2: Not
7: so. There will?
2: Sure.
7: Well, of course you will.
2: Oh, I might as well.
7: What evening would suit you?
8: Well, Thursday sounds delicious.
7: Believe me, it is.
2: We're going to the Dunkery.
8: Oh, yes, I mean.
7: Pity.
8: What else can you recommend? Wednesday?
7: No, they're still learning. But Friday. Friday's out of this world. All right, for you. Splendid. No, I really must be off.
8: I'll give you a hand to the kitchen cabinet.
7: Good, sir.
8: You can cope with that fellow, Dave. That and the fellow traveler.
4: Well, right off. I can't imagine why I said that.
8: Lean strongly to the left.
4: Oh, gosh, so you...
8: Yes, yes.
2: You must admit it does, darling, just a little.
8: You're wrong, Anne. Utterly and completely wrong. Not that I'm surprised. It's a failing you have.
2: A failing?
8: You can never tell, you women, your left from your right.
7: On my way.
2: Hello, Phil.
4: Hello.
7: Hello there. Welcome to an Englishman's castle. Where's Tony?
2: Parking the car. You'll be up in a second. This is a charming little... charming room.
7: Horrible, isn't it?
2: What?
7: Well, as if you hadn't noticed.

0: charming room.
1: Horrible, isn't it?
0: What?
1: What, as if you hadn't noticed the mural on the wall. Ghastly.
0: I don't know. It's quite pleasant for what it is, isn't it, David?
2: Very. Okay. For what it is. What is it?
1: A typical country seat.
2: Oh, I see. Which country?
1: As yet, undiscovered. One Columbus missed, and frankly, who can blame it? This just about sums up my reaction, too.
2: What?
1: Columbus. If voice is down, by the way, the artist is in the kitchen.
0: Really?
1: Yes, and it only goes to show I do have to make sacrifices.
0: Definitely.
1: But then, Jack is indispensable.
2: Jackie being Friday, of course.
1: No, Thursday, actually. She's working a double shift this week, sit under staff.
0: Oh? Why that?
1: Well, remember what we were saying the other evening about organized labor?
0: Yes.
1: I've had a labor dispute. Friday walked in when Tuesday was here.
2: Oh, gosh, what happened?
1: Cut a very long story short, I lost 2 days. Several pounds in weight.
0: Well, Phil, what a blow.
1: Yeah, definitely below the belt. Still, I found one replacement. Lives in the flat below. A good plain cook, but not a patch on Jackie.
0: Sorry, but not the check. Jackie's usually Thursday, but she's here tonight, and she was responsible for the mural.
1: Yes. But don't worry, she's got genuine talent in the culinary arts.
2: Yes. What on earth did you say when you first saw it, Phil? The mural, I mean.
1: Put my tongue firmly in my cheek and offered the other wall. Guests are kindly requested to follow suit.
2: No, put our tongues firmly in our cheek.
1: And admire her handiwork.
0: It's the least we can do. We've got her to thank for our dinner.
1: Her and nobody else. I was getting quite desperate. Even left a note downstairs. Columbus.
2: Why?
1: What note?
0: To the girl in the flat below.
1: Asking her to cope tonight. She's out at the moment, but if she comes in, then she'll come up. And that could be serious. I've only got a few days left.
2: Oh, I wouldn't say that. People have gone without food for weeks, living on a raw.
1: Sounds highly indigestible. Now, I wonder if I could reach her. I only slipped it under the door. It's worth a try anyway. I'd better introduce you first. Jackie!
3: Oh, I'm coming.
1: Don't forget, tongues firmly in cheek.
2: And admire her work.
1: You'll be amply rewarded. She's a real artist in the kitchen.
0: Do you want me?
1: Ah, there you are, darling. Hello. Meet some very good friends of mine. Jacqueline Thornton and fellow, my brother David.
0: How do you do? I hear you're an artist, Miss Thornton. Oh, Jackie, please. Well, yes, I dabble.
2: Well, I must say I admire your cheek.
0: Admire my...
2: Oh, your work. I gather you painted the kitchen. You painted the wall.
1: Dear old David. The mural.
0: Most spectacular, you think, sir?
4: Most.
0: Well, it's hardly me at my best.
2: Well, it's not supposed to be you, surely.
1: Do I smell something burning?
0: Yes, I hope not.
4: I'll get that.
0: I'll come and help.
4: Oh, no, please don't bother.
0: I've been constricted by Bill.
2: Sorry.
1: That's all right. But you definitely had me worried. The days soon go.
2: Yes, and Thursday is delicious.
1: Good heavens.
2: I know. Even I noticed. She's jolly pretty.
1: All the more reason for retrieving that note. And the sooner the better. For heaven's sake, don't tell Jackie what I've got.
2: Oh, don't worry, I won't.
1: Oh, Phil.
2: Hmm? I'll say you've gone to find Tony. All right?
1: Yeah, fine, yes. Not that you'll have time to say anything. I'll be back in a flash.
2: Right.
0: Oh, must be
2: in
0: there. Darling, where's Phil?
2: Oh, he's just walked out of the door. Shall I try and catch him?
0: No, it doesn't matter. I think the knives and forks must be in here. Oh, yes, here they are. Where was he going? Did he say?
2: He's gone to find Tony.
5: Anybody, ma'am?
2: Oh, hello, Tony.
5: Hi, front door is open.
2: Oh, my brother-in-law, Tony Fellows, Jacqueline Thursday.
0: Thornton.
2: Why, what did I say?
0: Thursday.
2: Oh, gosh, I'm sorry.
0: How do you do,
1: anyway?
2: I was thinking of your day. You're thinking of today.
0: Well, today is Friday.
2: Good gracious, so it is. No, not that I'm surprised. I've been a girl short all week.
0: A girl?
2: You were day short all week.
6: I passed old Phil on the stairs. Where's he off to in such a hurry?
2: No, he's gone to find Tony. That's funny.
0: Very. Unless, of course, he's calling on the girl in the flat below.
2: Gosh, how on earth did you know? That there was a girl, I mean.
0: Well, how do you think?
2: Yeah, from Phil.
0: Why, is there any reason why he shouldn't have told me?
2: Oh, no. No, of course not. They're their only friends.
0: Yes, but he didn't. I caught a glimpse of her the other evening.
1: Sorry to have left you. Oh, hello, darling.
0: Was she in?
1: Who?
0: Girl in the flat below.
1: I don't understand.
2: Oh, apparently Jackie caught a glimpse of her the other evening.

0: Oh, well, that's it.
1: Is she nice?
0: Well, you know as much about her as I do. I've only caught the odd glimpse of her myself.
1: Now, how strange. Say the kids were friends.
0: Well, here we are. Pen friends.
2: Hey, nice little place you've got here, Phil.
0: Like it?
2: Oh, very much. Apart from that monstrosity on the wall. Whose idea was that? Did I say something wrong?
0: That was the artist.
2: Oh, good heavens. Oh, my dear fellow, I am sorry.
3: Well, so am I, Phil. Only, well, we did arrange...
0: Entirely my fault, old boy. I should have warned Shirley. You know something? I'm beginning to see the snags of having somewhere settled. A rolling stone gathers no moss.
2: No, my dear chap, if that was moss, I'm all for cultivating it. Come on, cheer up. You'll soon talk around.
0: Doubt it.
3: Of course you will.
0: I still doubt it. And if I'm right, you know what it means.
3: What?
0: The end of a perfect day.
1: Reorganized?
0: But completely.
3: Well, I say, that was jolly quick. It's not all that long since we came round there for dinner. And what an awful evening it was.
0: Nightmare, old boy. But never again.
3: No more labor problems?
0: None.
2: Highly organized and up to strength again, eh?
0: Yes and no.
1: Meaning?
0: Beautifully organized, reduced staff. As a matter of fact, I've settled for one.
2: One?
1: Really? Really? Phil, you don't mean you're thinking of getting...
0: Perish the thought, no. I'm just nicely settled, that's all. Comes around about four evenings a week. There you are. Back where I'm starting.
1: On the contrary, my prophecies come true, remember? One thing leads to another.
3: Somewhere to someone. Mm-hmm. And you know the next stop.
0: Ah, yes, I know the next stop, but we won't be stopping here. Shall I tell you why?
3: Why?
0: I found someone who doesn't want to get off. And believe me, she's one in a million.
2: Obviously, I'd have said the odds are even higher.
1: What's her name, Phil?
0: Roberta Gale. Nickname Bobby, age 26, occupation reporter, currently employed by a woman's magazine. Highly intelligent, great taste and discrimination, obviously. Admits being ambitious, and here comes the ace, holds strong views on mixing career and marriage. Having said that, I'll throw the meeting open for questions.
1: How can you be absolutely sure?
0: I think the gentleman over there was first, madam. You were saying?
3: Can she cook?
0: Oh, wonderful.
3: As wonderful as Jackie?
0: Every bit. Has a flat of her own, cooks for herself, and can cope with anything from a 3-minute egg to Zamponi di Modena.
3: What on earth is that?
0: Haven't a clue. I'm having it tonight.
1: Stop, pig's foot.
0: Really? Mm. Nobody's perfect. Next question.
1: How can you be absolutely...
0: Sorry, sure? Madam. Gentleman over here.
3: Attractive?
0: Oh!
3: As attractive as Jackie?
0: No.
3: No?
0: No, not quite. Or rather, not in the same way. Now, let's see. Now, how can I put it? Now, take books, for instance. Two types, equally enjoyable. The type that keeps you on the edge of your chair.
3: Oh, gosh, I know that sort. You sit there with your eyes absolutely glued.
0: I couldn't have put it better myself. But for more relaxed reading, there's the other kind.
3: Ah, the kind you can curl up with.
0: Still the same old David. Better stick to my version.
3: Why? Well, what is wrong with mine?
2: Unexpurgated.
3: Unexpurgated?
2: Nice chance, Phil. Like two.
0: The one you can go on reading forever.
1: Forever?
0: Well, I'll put it another way. The sort of book you can keep by your... Yeah, let's stop that. A quieter edition. Anyone else got a question?
1: How can you be absolutely...
0: Meeting closed. Sorry, madam, but you only wanted to shake me, didn't you?
1: Yes. Would I have succeeded?
0: Not for a second. And for two very good reasons. I know myself, and I know Bobby. A very independent young lady. Even insists on paying her own whack of any expenses.
3: Oh, gosh. And you agreed to that?
0: Reluctantly, you know, yes. But what can I do? She said she'd rather, and on a point of principle.
1: What about your principle?
0: I still have to make some sacrifices. Oh, well, I must be wending.
2: Oh, what, already?
0: We dine early.
2: I'll show you out.
0: Thanks. I'm trying to rush away, but I must get... Anne, are you certain about...
1: Zamponi di Modena?
0: Yes.
1: Stop.
0: See what I mean about making sacrifices?
3: Not a word in over 3 weeks.
2: I know.
3: He was completely reorganized, left in the best of spirits.
2: Hmm.
3: From that day to this, complete silence. I can't understand it at all.
2: Neither can I. Unless the Zamponi, what's it, was the biggest sacrifice than he thought.
4: And another thing.
3: Oh, I meant to tell you. Yeah. I rang him at the flat on Saturday evening, and a strange man answered the phone. There was some kind of party going on. And judging by what he said, stranger, I mean,
2: yeah,
3: it had been going on quite a time.
2: Oh, what was that?
3: Have a drink, old man.
2: He was probably talking to somebody else.
3: Yeah, well, that's what I thought, till he added the soda. It sounded like Niagara Falls. I couldn't get much sense out of any of them.
2: Them?
3: Well, yes, they passed me round.
2: Oh.
3: But I did gather Phil wasn't there, and he wasn't expected either.
2: Shame, the part. Still, I'm sure he's all right.
3: You trust Phil.
2: Oh, I wonder if Anne heard us come in.
3: Oh, I don't know about us, but she must have heard Psyche.
1: What?
3: Yes, you. I've never known such a noise.
1: Sorry I didn't come down.
2: Oh, hello, darling.
3: Come down what?
1: Come down to welcome you in.
3: What?
1: But I want to make myself look presentable.
3: To me?
1: I always like to look nice for my husband.
3: Uh-huh.
1: But tonight I wanted to look specially nice.
3: Why?
1: I don't know, because he's rather sweet.
3: That's sweet. Wouldn't you like to enlarge on that?
1: He's terribly good looking.
3: Oh, bless you. Oh.
1: Good gracious, he can't be here already.
3: Who?
1: Well, didn't I tell you? Phil's on his way round.
3: Phil?
1: Oh. Yes, how do I look?
3: Well, hear that, Psyche? Phil's on his way around.
1: What?
3: You know, Phil Bender. Psyche, don't be silly. Come on, get up.
5: Hello there.
3: Hello, Phil.
5: Hello then.
2: We're just talking about you. Where have you been hiding yourself?
5: Nowhere. Why?
3: Well, we wondered what had happened. I tried to ring you on Saturday.
5: Oh, then you mean? Well, I was away for the weekend, down with the Fonterrans. I like to see their black sheep from time to time around. And they've got a stack of furniture down there.
3: Still the same old film?
5: Not quite, actually. I come as the bearer of bad tidings.
1: Oh, really?
3: Yeah. Well, what's happened?
5: Well, as I was away, I lent the flat to an ex-chum of mine.
3: As
5: from the moment I got back. I haven't seen him, of course. If he's got any sense, I never will.
3: Well, that's probably the chap I spoke to. There was some kind of party going on.
5: Some party? You've never seen such chaos. Bits of broken glass everywhere. Broken table. A leg here, a leg there.
3: On the table, sir. Table?
5: Yes, yours. I'm terribly sorry, Tony.
3: Oh, my.
5: I'd offer to pay for one.
3: Oh, but don't be silly. What are you prepared to offer?
5: Well, my sincere, my sincere apologies. Really, I'm sorry.
2: Oh, good gracious. Good matter, Liz. You're not such stuff, are you? Anything wrong? I mean, apart from the flat, any staff problems?
5: No. Bobby's fine. Everything's fine. That's the trouble. It's fast becoming a habit. A bad habit.
3: I'm sorry, I don't follow.
2: Neither do I.
1: I think I do, but just to make sure, could we go back to the last time you were here 3 weeks ago?
5: 3 weeks? It can't be as long as that, surely.
1: It is, you know. But then time does pass quickly when you're happy.
5: Oh, no, get in. No, don't hit a man when he's dying.
1: Sorry. You'd rather not talk about it. Don't let me. Yeah.
5: No, but you know what's done? That confounded mural. Bobby and I decided we'd just got to do something about it. I got a pot of paint and, well, one thing led to another.
1: I won't tell him.
5: Straightforward. I decorated the whole flat in the end. I made quite a good job of it, too. No, I said myself. And that was a mistake in itself.
3: Why, I can't see why.
5: I made it look like home, old boy. Bobby made some new curtains and that made it worse. We used to go out before, but not now. We got into a sort of routine. Slippers, supper. Settle yourselves down on the sofa.
2: Naturally.
5: And read.
2: Read? Phil, you're a sick man. Or should I say do?
1: You don't have to answer this, Phil, but are you?
5: In love? Hmm. Yes, but not with each other. That's the whole point. We love our home comforts. It's like... Oh, it's like a non-swimmer diving into a vat of wine. But faithful.
1: I hope you won't mind me saying this, but if you really feel that, ought to keep you...
5: Do something about it? I have. Sent her the longest letter I've ever written. Spent the whole weekend on it.
1: Will she have got it by now?
5: This morning. I suppose I ought to have talked to her, but I was terrified I'd weaken. She's the most superb cook, you know. Never put her foot wrong. And having two Zamponi...
2: Oh, heavens, you answered, David.
3: Oh, right. Hello?
6: Oh, hello. Roberta Gale here. Does Mr. Bender happen to be there?
3: I think he's just gone. Hold on, I'll make sure. It's her, Phil.
5: Bobby?
3: Yes.
5: Well, how on earth did you get...
3: I didn't know what to say.
5: Nor do I.
3: That's why I gave you a loophole.
5: Loophole?
3: I said you just left.
5: You did?
3: I may be here now. Well, I don't know why everybody's so surprised. I do occasionally have a bright idea.
5: Yeah. And I like this one particularly.
3: Oh, jolly good. I must remember to be out of breath.
5: Why?
3: Well, if you'd just gone through the door, I'd have raced out after you, wouldn't I?
5: Oh, Roger.
3: Hello?
6: Hello?
3: I'm afraid I'm sorry. I'm...
4: I'm a bit out of breath. I'm afraid I was too late. Well, yes, I was hoping I could catch him. He'd only just gone through the loophole. through the door.
6: I see. Well, if he should suddenly come back.
4: Well, I doubt if he will, actually.
6: Oh, I don't
4: know.
6: Surprising. What's the best back already?
4: Oh, yes. Yes, of course.
6: Thanks.
4: Goodbye. Goodbye. I think she's a bit suspicious. I'm sorry.
5: My dear old boy, you've done me a favor. I felt pretty badly about writing to her instead of talking it over. All I needed was a push. Oh, well, perhaps I'd better be on my way before I lose momentum.
1: Do let us know what happened. And not in 3 weeks' time. The suspense is terrible.
5: Don't worry. I'll keep you brief. See you.
4: Bye. Goodbye, Phil. What do you think will happen?
1: I wouldn't like to prophesy. There was nothing we can do.
7: Not now, no. But there was something we could have done.
1: What was that?
7: Given him a good meal before he went.
3: Shall I answer? He might be so.
7: Well, not yet, surely. He's only been gone an hour.
3: Hello?
8: Ready for your briefing?
3: Oh, gosh, just a second. It is, Phil.
1: Good gracious. Hold the receiver away from your ear, then we can all listen.
3: Right, huh? Ready, Phil.
8: Stand it back at the flat at 1900 hours. Text it into trouble.
3: With Bobby?
8: No, she's already taken off, actually. Leaving a letter saying she agreed with mine.
3: Oh, gosh, really? Then what was she doing at the flat at all?
8: Picking up one or two personal effects.
3: Well, I see. And the trouble you texted into?
8: My landlord. And to vacate the flat with.
7: But he can't throw you out, Phil. It's unfurnished.
8: That's what I said, old boy, but we were wrong. That's quite a party the other night. They not only broke every glass in the place and your table.
3: Oh,
8: there we are.
3: Oh, dear, I
8: did. Yes. Best thing that could have happened. No future left for me. Case of a square pegging in an untidy hole. End of briefing. All understood?
3: Roger.
8: Rolling Stone to A for Anne, T for Tony, and D for David. See you.
3: Bye, Phil. Poor old Phil. Still, he couldn't have run the flat without staff.
1: No, and staff was obviously a problem.
2: Oh, besides, he was right. A square peg
3: in an untidy hole. Or to put it another way, love's labor's lost.
0: That was A Life of Bliss, the artist taking part where David Bliss, George Cole, Anne Fellows, Diana Churchill, Tony Fellows, Colin Gordon, with Donald Sinden as Phil Bender, Psyche the Dog, Percy Edwards, Jackie Thornton, Gwen Cheryl, Bobby Gale, Carol Allen. This program, which was recorded by the BBC, was written by Godfrey Harrison and produced by Leslie Bridgemont.

0: Well, come in, Smithers. What is it? Speak up, boy. Orange juice.
1: No, sir. New Kellogg's Rise and Shine.
0: Hey, finish.
1: And look at this, sir.
0: No peel, no pips, and it's got vitamin C. Well, Smithers, I suppose this is it.
1: What are you doing, sir?
0: Thank you, Governor. Wife and three pips to support. Thank you.
2: New Kellogg's Rise and Shine. Now tastes as good as orange juice.
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0: Hello, I'm Phil Jupitus, and welcome to Chain Reaction. It's a kind of personality relay where the personalities in question hand a metaphorical baton to each other. However, unlike an actual relay, during the handover, questions are asked. But just like a real race, we hope the baton isn't dropped and the two runners keep progressing forward to the next handover. And as that sledgehammer analogy sinks in with our frankly bemused audience, I'm relieved to announce that our guest tonight has a much firmer grasp on language and imagery because he's a poet. Born in London in 1953, his CV contains such nuggets as psychiatric nursing assistant, bus conductor and civil servant. I find his work honest, uplifting, moving, inspiring and hysterically funny. He's appeared regularly on radio and television, released two albums and had many books published since his debut, Glad to Wear Glasses, in 1990. He was also the frontman for a pop group who recorded two sessions for John Peel. He's a proud parent, describes himself as a recovering Catholic, loves 1960s. He's Jamaican ska music, and as someone who stood next to him at a gig, I can reveal he's quite the dancer. He is John Hegley, ladies and gentlemen. That was quite a revelation for me, seeing you dance, because I'd never seen a man move like that. Do you remember that gig?
1: Yes, I do. Scatterlights, and they went on a bit long, and the manager was coming on and complaining that they were going to lose money if they entertained the people too much.
0: Yeah. An odd concept, that, isn't it? Over-entertained people being released into the streets of Islington to cause bother. The Scatterlights were a ska band, huge in the 60s, and as I mentioned, it's a kind of music we've both loved. Regarding this dance thing, I understand that your grandmother was a dancer.
1: Yes. Yeah, she used to dance with the Folies Bergères because she was French. Well, that's not because she was French. But yes, she was. She was a dancer, and so she was the showbiz connection. She danced with Maurice Chevalier. That's the story in the family.
0: What is it about, really? Because there's a story in my family that my aunt danced with Roger Moore. You have to have a famous name drop in your past. Just the one of them.
1: I think so. I think it's that little link with celebrity, with stardom. I think everybody has got it somewhere. There's something, you know.
0: Even there's one that goes further back. Wasn't there a French composer you're supposed to be related to?
1: Yeah, Jean-Philippe Rameau, apparently.
0: The apparently I got from my mum, and I sense that she was lying, was she said that somewhere down the line we were related to Shakespeare's wife. And my mum always pushed this as a reason I should pass English literature O-level.
1: And did you?
0: I got a U, John. So, education. Do you remember your early school days?
1: Yeah, I mean, primary school was very happy. Not necessarily for the other children around me, but I did like the sense of the sacred that was involved in the Catholic bit. I did like going to Mass, and I was an altar boy and all that. I found very comforting.
0: Didn't you tell a nun you loved her?
1: I did tell a nun. That was the first person. Where did you get that?
0: Oddly enough, I found it in the Catholic Herald, which was nice. Small boy hits on nun shocker. How did she react to you plighting your troth to her?
1: She said she was otherwise engaged.
0: Of course, Bride of Christ. You can't be hitting on them.
1: She's still around, actually, Sister Mary Lucia.
0: You've thought about nipping round and maybe...
1: I want to, actually.
0: Following through?
1: Yeah.
0: I'd like second time round, John.
1: I'd like to go and say, hello.
0: How early did the words and the poetry sort of come into your life? How early did you realise that this was something you quite enjoyed?
1: Well, it was the things that I liked. I mean, I just loved anything that had rhythm and rhyme that I heard in the playground, like Mrs. White had a fright in the middle of the night. She saw a ghost eating toast halfway up a lamppost. I thought, give me more.
0: So as we got you in anyway, John, it's churlish of me not to ask you to perform some poetry for us. And one of your key subjects is spectacles.
1: Sometimes you try, with a poem, you try and just crystallise something, don't you? And this is, glasses good, contact lenses bad. In the embrace of my glasses, I openly accept my vulnerability and affirm my acceptance of outside help. As well as providing open acknowledgement of the imperfection in my eyesight, my glasses are a symbolic celebration of the wider imperfection that is the human condition. In contrast, contact lenses are a hiding of the fault, They pretend the self-sufficiency of the individual and minister unto the cult of stultifying normality. They are that which should be cast out of your vision. They are a denial of the self. They are a denial of the other. They are a betrayal of humanity. I think that covers it.
0: This is a classic illustration of what I love about your work. It's little phrases that I hang the whole thing on. Cult of stultifying. That's just pleasing. It just gives you a warm, quilty, I've just had hot chocolate feeling.
1: Thank you.
0: I did quite a bit of poetry when I was at school, and it was my outlet. It got me in with a teacher I liked, my poetry.
1: And what was the poetry?
0: Well, because this guy sort of quite inspired me, I wrote this incredibly long thing about a medieval bloke called Kenny's Coracle.
1: Yeah.
0: About a bloke who built a coracle. And then sailed. Do you sail a coracle or do you just paddle it?
1: I leave them alone.
0: My aim tonight was to find out things I didn't know about John Hegley, and there's the first one. Does not own a coracle. Was there any sort of performing at school? Did you take part in school plays or anything like that?
1: Yeah, I was in the Nativity play, but I was banging a chime bar. That's not what I was after.
0: Oh, that's even worse than sheep. Banging a chime bar. Because sheep is the Brolac paint division of Nativity ranking. The premiership is Joseph, Mary and Herod. And then you go down to the second division, which is shepherds, you know.
1: Herod there. It's a good part.
0: I was Herod.
1: You were.
0: I was indeed. Although, I look like Kiki D. It's very difficult to carry off Herod with Kiki D's haircut, I have to say. I'm very surprised that during my insisting that the firstborn be killed, I wasn't asked to perform Don't Go Breaking My Heart. Was there any other aspect of any bigger sort of parts when you got to senior school? Because, of course, then they stopped the nativity in senior schools and they do other things.
1: I remember that when I started, because I loved singing at the primary school, that when I went to the secondary school, I remember the first or second day I was really singing my heart out and somebody said to me, "Here, you don't get an award for singing."
0: Isn't senior school horrible? Senior school kicks the enjoyment out, and then suddenly you have to be cool and you have to be in.
1: But I've got to say that I started to support Luton then, and that made a difference, and that was passion, that was ritual, and losing. And it made such a difference when I was involved in that. It was the bigger thing, and I was part of the whole.
0: That became a kind of a badge, something where
1: absolutely.
0: You identified with.
1: Yeah.
0: Do you remember the first game you went to?
1: I remember Hartlepool's United came down and they had woolen socks.
0: What, like knitted?
1: Yeah. You know, and I felt, I was sad.
0: Well, at least their legs were warm, John. They're from the north.
1: But they were ankle socks.
0: Oh, little.
1: No.
0: Not right. A-levels,
1: A-levels, and that was where it changed, really. I went to Bristol, my dad retired, we went to Bristol. I started out in the school there, and I was really missing the people I knew in Luton, and left the school, tried to get a job, didn't get a job, came back to the school with my tail between my legs, and it was sort of really humiliating to say, take me back.
0: Yeah.
1: And but there was a teacher there who said to me that you are the sort of student I want to have in this school, and so somebody wanted me, and it was a marvellous moment. And I wrote about that guy, and the Guardian asked me to write a piece about my favourite teacher, and I wrote about him, and I sent him a book of poems, and he said, "I'm glad you've written this letter, because I sort of couldn't quite remember who you were."
0: You got university in Bradford?
1: Yeah.
0: What drove you there? Just one of your grades?
1: Yes. 3 C's.
0: And I understand it's there, when you're at university, that you start performing. How did that come about?
1: I was making up songs in Bradford, but I felt very uncomfortable with an audience at that time. No, I did. I found that a bit difficult. And then I went busking when I left university, and Pam, my girlfriend at the time, she had a flea market stall in Hull. And I just took my guitar down and I said, "I'll play behind your stall." And then I said, "I'm going to go and see if I can get any money busking." And I went out and I remember playing outside this shoe shop and just singing some of my songs there. And I just remember a couple of the girls who were working in the shoe shop just really looking out and smiling.
0: Were you bitten by the bug then, do you think? Was that why?
1: I did all right. I mean, I think I came back and Pam was envious of how much money I'd made.
0: How much did you make? I mean, what year would this be?
1: This is 76, 77, so it's just before punk, and I don't know.
0: 77, and you made how much?
1: I don't know, £3.70.
0: Which today is £8,000. At that time, loads of people started as poets, but lots of them, I'm thinking here of Mark My Words, Mark Hurst, Pat Condell, Mark Lamar, myself, all started as poets, but we jettisoned the poetry and all became stand-up. Except you stuck with the poetry. Why do you think that was? Because stand-up, it strikes me that, I mean, it's easier to do. You don't have to make your jokes rhyme.
1: I like the form. I like the rhymes. I like playing within that. And I sing. I mean, I still do the singing, and the singing obviously tends to be rhyming. Poetry, you have that opportunity of form, that you can be serious or you can be funny, and people expect that from poetry. It's an expectation, whereas if it's comedy, you expect it to be funny, don't you?
0: Yeah. Another marvellous part of the oeuvre of your work, John, and I will, if I may now, reveal something that many of our fans may not know. You write some of the finest verse about dogs I have ever heard, and yet you are not a dog owner.
1: I have been a dog owner. In as much as one, you know, to what extent can we own a dog? It's hard enough to own ourselves, isn't it?
0: You speak the truth, my friend.
1: The price of art in Luton. On the bridge approaching the railway, the man was begging. I said, draw me a dog and I'll give you a quid. So I gave him some paper, and he did. And I said, there you go, mate. You can make money out of art. Will you sign it? As I handed him the £1.30 I had in my pocket, he informed me that the signed ones were a fiver.
0: Are all of the poems you write intended to be spoken or to
1: no,
0: be read?
1: No,
0: or?
1: No. I mean, I did have a little period when I wrote for The Guardian, and so those were ones that some of them never got read aloud. And some of them should never have been read aloud.
0: Seeing you sort of perform, there's something about the control that you have over a crowd. You have a very calming influence on a room, I have to say. It's quite effective. You know, when I do stand-up, there's always that element of it could go wrong any second. I've never seen that at your shows.
1: Yeah, well, it used to go wrong. You know, I did get gonged off 5 times in a row. I had a very nasty night at the Bearcat one night. Scunthorpe Baths, I bombed twice. But I've met somebody from Scunthorpe the other day.
0: How did you get the second booking? You've gone all the way to Scunthorpe. You've had a terrible gig, and they're thinking, we'll have him back.
1: Well, it's what Dr. Johnson says about second marriage. It's the triumph of hope over experience. And, of course, the thing in this business is that the things that are tough make the best material. I mean, I just wrote a piece for a higher education supplement. They said, will you write something about your experiences of higher education? Well, my only experience, because I normally do schools, my only experience had been of a college in Crewe, in Cheshire. And the kids were just absolutely marvellous. They were model kids. They all sat there. They were behaving brilliantly. And then I've got a friend who works in Bermondsey College. Now, that was a different experience. I said in the end that both of them, fruit was available, but one of them had a few brambles to negotiate. And it's the brambles that are, from our point of view, the gold dust.
0: Yeah. Playing to kids, it's that element of... You have always, throughout your performing career, almost treated, I won't say treat your audience like children, but you keep aspects of, like, your regular kind of touchstones for performing to children, like the interaction, you keep in your performance to regular crowds.
1: Well, when I went out, when I did the Comedy Store, that was a move up, I thought, well, why not use these things that I've been using in another performance in this situation, and if it doesn't work, then jettison it. People generally seem to be okay with joining in. I mean, it's joining in rather than just, you know, audience participation is sort of a bit of a sort of lower form, isn't it? But just happy joining in. One likes to take people down that avenue of play. And I think people are very much up for a bit of play power.
0: Mm. Another thing that we know, in 1999, after the death of Ted Hughes, Ladbrokes had you at 14 to 1 to be the next poet laureate. Is something like that an honour or a distraction?
1: No, it's flattering, and we all like to be perceived by the world. We put ourselves in a public space, and you want the public to say yes, really. It's nice to be able to choose what you write poems about, really, isn't it?
0: Yeah. Was it that you wouldn't have had the freedom? I mean, I quite...
1: Well, I didn't get offered it, so, you know.
0: There we are. This is all idle conjecture. It's not a very good interview technique, I know. John, I understand that you thought about going to the moon. Have you ever thought what that might have been like? You got to perform internationally, which... Did you ever think that, you know, ploughing your own furrow, as you've expressed it before, would take you that far, would take you around the world?
1: No, I didn't. I think when we were performing in the early days, it seemed as though Leon C was the boundary, really, didn't it? Taking it that far was taking it a long way.
0: I remember the first time I ever went to Scotland, supporting Billy. Bragg took me out on tour. And my first ever gig in Scotland was Barrowlands in Glasgow. And the crowd were baying at me. And I came off crying because I was so rattled by it. And Billy said, no, that's the noise they make here all the time. It's the first ever culture shock. I remember afterwards, just emotionally not being able to handle that noise. He went, no, they did not like you. They just make that noise. It's just the thing they do. You mustn't kind of take it to heart. Did we ever emotionally knocked by a gig like that?
1: The Columbia, Pete, the folk in Columbia were just so mad for poetry. And I asked them what that was, and I got the Amantes Locos de la Poesia, because I wanted to say that you are people who are mad about poetry. When I went on, I wanted to thank them for that, because the gigs were sort of like poetry gigs at the festival in Medellin, were sold out two or three times. And one time, Nigel and I, we went and created another gig somewhere else with the people that couldn't get in, and we just went, took them somewhere and said, is there anybody here who can speak English and translate? And that sort of fervour for poetry is something that doesn't really, is something, I don't know, maybe trying to, I'd like to help that.
0: But there's a precision of language in what you do. Surely translation is an issue.
1: Yeah, but there's certain things like mi perrito no lleva gafas, my doggy don't wear glasses.
0: Yeah, but you know, some things.
1: But they seem to, well, there, they just seem to get it.
0: I would love an EP of Hegley Does the Classics in Spanish.
1: Well, you find they don't know something like what a train spotter is. And then the first time you do it, they're nonplussed and they make a noise that you don't want. And then the second time you do it, you tell them what a train splotter.
0: I'd like to meet a train splotter. They're the ones who, when they see the train they really want, throw themselves in front of it.
1: Oh, yeah.
0: Were you a train spotter?
1: No, I did a bit of bus spotting, but I didn't train spot. My brother was an aeroplane spotter. So I used to go up with him a couple of times, and he gave me some of the books that he'd made mistakes in and let me use those.
0: What, he could, like, recognise silhouettes of planes and what they were?
1: Him and his mate used to sit reading from these aeroplane books to each other on a Saturday. His mate used to come round our house, and they used to sit reading the specifications of minor aircraft to each other.
0: I feel so shallow now, because I just had porn and Kit Kats. He knows about planes. It's knowledge of a sort. You were a bus conductor.
1: Yes.
0: For how long?
1: 3 months.
0: How did that work out for you?
1: Good experience. Liked the hat.
0: Did you have one of those?
1: I had one of them.
0: Oh, I'm so jealous. I think I could have made a cracking conductor. Because I got the build for it. When you're a bit big, they don't know what way you're going to go. Are you going to be full Starfian or a bit more Bob Hoskins? So, I never know with a fat bloke. But the trick for me was keeping the knees soft. Just keeping the knees soft.
1: That's it. Busman's legs.
0: Busman's
1: legs.
0: John Hegley. John Hegley is now showing us Busman's legs. I've not seen that since the Carling Academy in Islington, Lothian. What do your family make of you using them as grist to your creative mill? I'm thinking specifically here of your brother-in-law.
1: Well, the brother-in-law is a bit of a device.
0: He's not real, then?
1: It's a composite. And a lot of the things that he does are the things that I've done. Like the thing that I say when I say that somebody comes round and he he went upstairs to put the sheets back on, the dirty ones. that was something that I did when somebody came round when I was a student and I hadn't expected them to come, and I just changed the sheets and I thought, I'm not, you know, I didn't ask them.
0: Are you telling me you de-changed the bed?
1: I was a young man.
0: With an eye on your laundry bill. There was a point, you started bringing a lot more personal stuff into the world. Family and stuff, particularly your father. Your father became a regular subject of some of your poetry. What was it that drove you?
1: It was a year in Edinburgh, 1987, and it was raining, and I was walking up to the venue, and it was really pouring, and didn't have a brolly. I went into a nearby pub, and I thought, well, I'll write something. And in those days, writing came quite difficult. You know, a poem was a rarity. And so I thought, well, I'll just start writing about my childhood, something I know. There is material there. It exists. I can write about that. And that became the first solo show I did in 1989, Can I Come Down Now, Dad? And I continued to plough that furrow, really, and try to investigate it and try to understand my childhood and to understand my relationship with my father and other members of my family.
0: Because your father dies in when you were...
1: 1980, when I was 27.
0: So was this before you'd really sort of started breaking as a performer?
1: Yeah. I did sing him a song that... A little rock and roll song that I'd written. I was keener on Rowena than I'd ever been on anyone before, which I later performed as a poem. And I sang it to him in the living room. And he said, I'm going to ring up Huey Green now. And
0: obviously, you know, speaking about your father, as we have been, I know that he wrote a lot of your verse about him. Could we hear one now?
1: This is called Pop and Me. Pop as in glass of pop and pop as in my father. My father was in America for 10 years, I think, and he used to have a few Americanisms still left over in his language, so that's why it's called Pop and Me. My dad had come along to watch me the day I came last in the Cub Scout sack race. The day my glasses fell off onto the running track and somebody behind me deliberately hopped on top of them and damaged them really badly. I was that struggling runt at the back, laughed at by everyone, everyone except my dad. And not because he had a beating in mind, but because he felt for me. And when he came to find me and I was melting with tears, he said, you're the one they'll remember in the years to come, son. You were very funny. And he took me to the shop. And he ordered me some pop. And we halved the humiliation when he didn't have the money.
0: It's weird. It's, what I like is that when you're doing the family ones, I always have this feeling of, is it going to be a funny family one or a sad family one? Because at the beginning, you don't know the way they're going to go. And then, you know, by the end. The cover of Sound of Paint Drying is a painting that your father did, wasn't it? Because he was a painter.
1: Yeah.
0: And I believe you actually went and found the location he painted that,
1: yes.
0: that piece in. You actually...
1: And did my own version of the painting.
0: Yeah.
1: And that was sort of quite a moment, really. I mean, I was thinking, this is marvellous to be here in this place where my father sat and did this painting in Nice. But he was a skillful painter, and I'm not a skillful painter. But I was doing my version, and it was all right. And I was sucking a Strepsil at the time, because I had a sore throat. It was a yellow Strepsil. I thought, there's something lacking here. And I just took the Strepsil out and stuck it on the sky. And it made me realise my father was a painter, and I am an idiot.
0: But surely, John, that opened the doors up for your lozenge period. A variety of different boiled sweets as a final accent to the piece.
1: That's brilliant.
0: Ah, do you remember the one with a spangle in the corner?
1: You're good at this.
0: I started talking about this gig that we had this night out together, and it was the Scatterlights. And we were there with Mark Steele and Mark Lamar, weren't we?
1: Yes.
0: Yeah. Trying to remember these things is like trying to catch smoke in a bottle. It can't be done. But it inspired me to write a poem for the first time in years, and it's called Watching the Scatterlights with John Hegley. The venue is located in a modern shopping centre approximate to a bookshop, which may be why they called it the Academy. Not a hallowed hall of learning, but a shallow gallery of drinking and dancing. And as the DJ played Uptown Top Ranking, we were upstairs not skanking. From the empty balcony, we looked down upon the frail rock steady legends playing Guns of Navarone, me and Mark and Mark and John. So we took ourselves downstairs, and in the crowd consumed by joy, we let the beat instruct our feet and danced as best we could. Four white boys, which meant that we swayed and shuffled and nodded roughly in time. Hegley somehow felt it more, throwing shapes upon the sticky floor that we could but aspire to, arms swirling, legs akimbo, lost in music. When the concert ended and the gods of Scar had bowed and gone, I realised for the last half hour I'd just been watching John. Afterwards, in quiet delight, ears ringing, hearts singing, limbs aching, John and I sat in a gay pub, grinning over brimming pints of cider, blending in with the regulars like two trees in a pod. Not gay, not built that way, but two men full of love.
1: Oh.
0: I'm going to wind up this. It's quite awful. If you were going to pick any one of your poems to be on your tombstone, is there one that you'd
1: quick potato poem, the Spud's bed. I don't know, Phil. In terms of ones that I don't know, it's difficult. But I like the one about the photo in St James's Park, but it's about trust in other people. You give people responsibility, they'll take it. You give kids more responsibility, you give them more love. You say, you are great, you can go out, and you don't just have to go out there with a hood and some aggro. You can go out there with your poems. You tell them that. But I'm sort of still working on this poem, so... Photo in St James's Park. A hot spring day by the lake. And a young woman and man, probably tourists, possibly Spanish, who wanted a photo of themselves together, handed their camera to someone almost definitely English, who certain fellow countrymen might predictably describe as a very drunken old dosser. But to them, he was just a passerby, a person. He accepted the camera. Took a long time focusing and steadying himself, but managed to take the picture and receive genuine gratitude from the two who had seen nothing deviant in his behaviour and who would remember him as a friendly and helpful English gentle man if he hadn't fallen into the lake with their camera.
0: Mr. John Hegley.

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10: 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Chapter the 5th, A Young Love Mercilessly Dismembered.
11: I am uncommonly well today, sir. Well, not even that dash journalist Sarquil can dent my mood today. Sir, did I just hear my daughter giggling?
12: Yes, sir.
11: If a well-bred woman in late 19th century Britain is giggling, the government is not doing its job properly.
12: I believe Mr. Sarquil is making her giggle, sir.
11: Sarquil? It is at times like these I am glad the medical concept of blood pressure has not been invented.
12: Only because he misheard. In order to keep his hands warm, he ended up wearing a pair of kittens.
13: Oh, Mr. Sarquil, you are so amusing.
11: Sarquil!
12: Sir?
11: You dare to make my daughter giggle?
12: Well,
13: Father, do not be unreasonable.
11: Lily, I would rather you ran round the streets naked, shouting, touch me, than be made to giggle by a strange man.
13: Mr. Sarquil is not a strange man.
11: He's a journalist, and there's nothing stranger than that.
12: Well, what about a horse with the face of the Pope?
13: Oh, yes, that would be strange.
11: Get out, Lily.
13: Yes, Father.
11: And now we shall begin.
12: Yes, as soon as I have set up Mr. Brunel's visionary invention, the steam-powered typewriter.
11: What?
12: This is Mr. Shovelgood, the engineer.
14: I have an order of pistons.
12: Fire her up, Mr. Shovelgood.
14: Right, we are in your crankshaft.
12: And now, to type a letter, I simply dictate it to Mr. Shovelgood, and he hits the relevant key with a 25-pound sledgehammer. Begin.
11: As soon as I have...
12: A...
14: Arditor, I...
12: S...
14: Arditor, S...
12: Space...
14: Oh! Arditor, space... Oh, the Arditor, but our knackered.
12: Oh, not again! We shall summon Mr. Brunel and be underway again in less than a week. You don't mind waiting, do you, Sir Philip?
11: You will hear it now, or not at all.
12: Then now it is.
11: Having escaped from the evil Admiral Howard Thrasher's ship, I found myself adrift in the English Channel. Worse, at that time, swimming had not yet been invented. It wasn't until 1857 that Dr. Swim made the scientific breakthrough, which allowed a man to move through water without the aid of a sail or a well-trained fish. And then I heard a familiar voice.
6: Grab this rope, Pip! Climb on board!
15: Aunt Minnie!
11: The last time I had seen her, she was being dragged down a river by a vicious pack of underwater squirrels.
15: I thought you were dead.
6: I escaped the squirrels, but was knocked unconscious and swept out to sea. I floated for weeks, but used my time constructively to train this fish.
15: This is not a raft?
6: No, it's a tuna. And it shall take us back to land. Go on, boy, giddy up!
15: I had no idea they sounded so much like horses.
11: As the noble tuna, Boris Landwoods, I told her how my evil guardian, Mr. Gently Benevolent, was trying to destroy me.
6: I look forward to reacquainting myself with him and doing a good bit of thwarting. Ah, here we are, the port of Snertwich.
11: I gratefully disembarked, and my aunt was about to follow when a terrible furry throng leapt from the water.
6: Oh, these damn squirrels! They're so vengeful, so persistent.
15: No, Aunt Lily.
6: The squirrels are taking me, Pip. Go to London. Thwart Mr. Benevolent. Don't worry about me. They've basically bitten my arm off, but I'll be fine. The gods of the family. Bye.
11: My newfound optimism ebbed like a sad tide, but I girded myself, left the docks, and bought a seat on the next coach to London. It was an uncomfortable trip. Two of the horses had a limp and one of the coach wheels was square. But eventually we arrived. Then, as I stepped out of the coach, I saw an incredible sight. For across the road was a young woman of such astounding beauty, my entire body instantly stopped working. I collapsed into a heap, smiling and dribbling.
15: Excuse me, sir.
16: What is it, smiling, dribbling stranger in a heap?
15: Who is that glorious woman?
16: Why, the whole of London knows her. She is Miss Flora Dyserly. And I am not following her, nor is this telescope for spying on her from afar, and nor is this notebook full of every little detail of her life and various lewd, if imaginative, sketches. How dare you accuse me of such behaviour? Good day, sir.
11: Now I had the name that was to live in my heart.
15: Flora Dyserly. Flora Dyserly.
16: Flora... Ow! Sorry, old chap. Didn't see you down there.
15: Harry! Harry Biscuit! Is that you?
16: Pip Bin! It is you! What a joy!
15: Dear Harry, how glad I am to see you.
16: Not as glad as I am to see you, Pip, old chum.
15: Well, I am very glad to see you.
16: Then I am a lot very glad to see you much.
15: Come, help me up and let us return home. I'm in love, you know. Have you ever been in love?
16: No. But I have been in Hove. Is that similar?
15: Roughly. But love has no peer or old people.
11: Together, we entered the house. But then I heard a voice which made my blood run cold.
17: So, young Pippa, your brother is nowhere to be found.
11: It was my evil guardian, Mr. Gently Benevolent.
17: No young woman should be left alone. All sorts of fiendish and saucy things could happen.
6: Mr. Benevolent!
17: Just one kiss. Or maybe I could touch you. Or on your foot. Or your ankle, or on your calf.
6: Leave that calf alone.
17: One day, Pippa Bin, I shall marry you, take your family name and money, then divest you of your virtue and discard you like a bad book or a used hen.
15: Enough of your malicious and seductive verbiage.
17: Oh, look, it's Pip Bin, inventor of the bin and richest man in Britain. Oh, hooray, clap, clap.
15: Get out of my house.
17: No.
15: Then it is stalemate. Damn.
16: Get away from her, you fiend! Or I'll go away, buy a badger, spend several months training it to attack you, and then return and let it do exactly that.
17: No. How did you know about my badger phobia?
16: Ooh, lucky guess.
17: The mere threat of that appallingly stripy mammal is enough to drive me away. But I shall return, and Pippa shall be mine. Incidentally, Pip-Bin, you smell of fish.
15: I've been riding on a tuna.
17: That would explain that. Good day.
13: Brother Pip, Harry, thank you.
15: Dear sister, what a horrible experience.
13: Indeed. Although...
15: There can be no although. Mr. Benevolent clearly has designs on you, and not noble designs, such as designs for a cathedral or a lovely dress, but vile, lascivious designs that would leave you tainted and soiled.
13: Ooh, crikey.
15: No! You must go abroad. You will be safe there.
16: Oh, she must have a chaperone, someone of noble temperament and faithful demeanour, someone brave and strong.
15: Of course, Mr. Parsimonious.
16: Actually, I meant... Oh, never mind. I'm back.
15: Mr. Parsimonious, how coincidentally convenient.
11: I immediately instructed him in his new task.
16: We shall depart at once, and discretion and caution shall be my watchword. You, boy!
18: Yes, sir?
16: Fetch a coach to take me and Miss Pip-Bin to the docks for a ship to Calais, thence to Paris, and on no account tell a Mr. Gently Benevolent of No. 1 Brutal Street. He will probably give you at least £10 for the information, and he mustn't have it.
18: Coachman, hey!
16: Good lad.
18: Take me to No. 1 Brutal Street and the residence of Mr. Gently Benevolent. He will probably give me at least £10 for some information which he mustn't have.
16: Oh. Well, I'm sure that won't have any repercussions whatsoever. You, another boy.
11: Eventually, Pippa and Mr. Parsimonious were safely on their way.
15: So, she is gone.
16: I shan't miss her, you know. I shan't miss her sweet nature, beautiful face and angelic presence.
15: Are you all right?
19: Yes. I just remember the sad story someone told me about a sad child and a dead dog. Pippa. The dog was called Pippa.
15: Harry.
19: No, I'm fine. Don't worry about me. I think I might go and join the army. To forget stuff. Bye.
11: Left all alone, it seemed the perfect time to go in search of Miss Flora Dyesurly. I headed for Hyde Park, where the young ladies of the day habitually gathered to indulge in the latest fashions, such as shoes with bells on them, hats with chimes on them, and purses with foghorns on them. And there was Flora, radiant and beautiful. Love made me nervous.
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0: she suggested, and by return of post received an invitation to tea later that week. Finally, the glorious day for tea arrived.
1: Good afternoon, Miss Heartthrasher.
2: Mr. Bin?
1: May I ask when Flora is to join us?
2: She is not.
1: But I thought we were to have tea together.
2: And so you shall. But in the same room? Never! She is no slut, strumpet, or trollop.
1: Of course not.
2: Miss Dyes Early is in another room.
1: Next door?
2: In Scotland. If today goes well, you may soon have tea in the same country, then the same town, and eventually in the same house. But not in the same room until you are married. After all, she's no over-made-up schoolgirl panting for the touch of the sixth-form Casanova.
0: And so I started to woo my love. It was a long process, but in the meantime I had letters from my sister to look forward to.
3: Dearest brother, all is not well. Mr. Benevolent has followed us, and as I write this, he is hammering at our very door. Oh, Pip, he is through and is advancing across the room towards me almost faster than I can write this to you. I must stop now and call Mr. Parsimonious for help. Hope you are well. Love, Pippa.
0: Then the letter continued in a different hand.
4: Dear Pip, just writing to reassure you that I have entered the room. Seen Mr. Benevolent advancing on your sister, and as soon as these brief lines are finished, I shall stop him. All good wishes, Mr. Parsimonious.
0: But the reassurance was short-lived. as the letter continued in a cruel, spidery hand.
5: Dear Pip. That old fool has put down the pen, so it is mine now, mine. And your sister will be too, ha ha ha, ha ha.
4: I've got the pen back, and I am...
5: Mine again.
3: I have found a spare pen. Help us, Pip, help us.
5: Just a quick line to let you know that I'm about to tell Pippa to put that other pen down, or I shall kill Parsimonious.
3: Just to let you know I'm going to do that, then.
5: She's done that, and I've said good. I have them now, and there's nothing you can do about it. Yours sincerely, gently benevolent Esquire. Kiss, kiss, crossed out.
0: I was concerned, but also in love. And love triumphs over concern every time. And I was about to meet Flora face to face.
2: Mr. Bin, you have done as I asked and taken a cold bath?
1: I have.
2: Good. I shall make final preparations. There. I have built a fence around you. I shall fetch Miss Dyes Early.
0: The prospect of seeing Flora made me feel quite strange. As the door opened, I could hear my heart pounding like a drum. And as she stepped into the room, it was as if the air was filled with beautiful choral music. And there she was, with a choir and a drummer.
2: All right, musicians leave.
1: So, does the day find you well, Miss Dyes Early?
2: How dare you address her directly? All conversation must go via me.
1: I see. Would you ask Miss Dyes Early if the day finds her well?
2: Mr. Bin would like to know if the day finds you well. Miss Dyes Early replies...
1: Please pass on my compliments to Miss Dyes Early on her dress.
2: No. That is enough for today. After all, she's no student nurse on a hen night. Goodbye, Mr. Bin.
0: I felt it had gone well, and my spirits rose further on receipt of another letter from Pippa.
3: Dearest Pip, Mr. Benevolent still has us captive, but I am managing to write this secretly. Hold on, Mr. Parsimonious wants to write something.
4: Dear Pip, ow, ow, ow. I fear Mr. Benevolent has discovered our secret letter writing and has twisted my ear with some tongs.
5: Dear Pip, what's this, a secret letter? Pathetic. Oh, better dash, as a mysterious figure is leaping through the window.
6: Dear Pip, have just dramatically smashed through the window, wrestled Mr. Benevolent to the floor, and rescued Pippa and Mr. Parsimonious.

0: The weather continues fine for the time of year. Lots of love, Aunt Lily.
1: Meanwhile, my relationship with Flora became more intimate. But eventually, there came a day where our relationship took a turn for the physical.
2: Miss Dyes-Early would like you to touch her shoe.
3: Of course.
2: Not while she wears it. She's no Geordie lass with 5 pints of snake bite down her.
3: My apologies.
2: She will remove it. You will touch it. I will disinfect it of lust. And now she will put it back on again.
4: Oh, I'm quite overcome with passion. Oh.
2: Miss Dyes-Early has fainted.
3: Yes, I can see that.
2: Now, after such intimacy, you must marry her.
3: Oh, joy!
2: For she's no naked Italian floozy, shouting 50 lira a touch, 100 to go all the way.
3: Of course not.
1: So I asked Flora's father for his daughter's hand. He was an important man, holding the post of Secretary of State for bribery and corruption.
5: So, you wish to marry my daughter, eh?
3: Yes, sir.
5: And you believe that simply because you are the richest young man in Britain, you can wander in here, flush your money in my face, and waltz off with Flora?
3: No, sir, of course not.
5: No. Still, it might be worth a try, don't you think? £10,000, cheque payable to me, Lord Backhander.
1: Harry returned from the army to be my best man.
3: How's the army, Harry Biscuit?
6: Awful, Pipbin. It turns out I'm allergic to the colour red. Which is bad, what with the uniforms and the blood and the rations mostly being tomato soup. By the way, is Pippa back yet?
3: No.
6: Oh, sorry, it's nothing. A bit of dust in my brain. Still, you're getting married to someone you love, so I suppose it's all fine.
1: Flora's father refused to attend the wedding unless somebody made it worth his while. So, in his absence, Miss Hardthrasher gave her away.
7: Do you, Pip, put that in the bin? Take this woman to be your wife?
3: I do.
2: He does?
7: And do you, Flora Moribund Dyes-Early, take this man to be your husband?
4: I do.
2: She does?
7: I now declare you husband and wife. You may kiss the bride.
3: Excellent.
2: Where do you think you're going?
3: To kiss my wife.
2: Through me.
3: Oh. All right.
2: And now I shall pass it on to Miss Dyes-Early.
4: Oh, I feel quite giddy.
6: Oh. Hurrah for Pip and Flora, who has fainted.
1: After the wedding, we sent her beloved governess on a disapproving tour of Spanish bordellos.
2: You painted Iberian courtesans!
1: While Flora and I finally had time to ourselves.
3: How glorious this day is.
4: Oh, look at the clouds. I do so like clouds.
3: I too like them.
4: Like what?
3: Clouds.
4: What a silly thing to say. Who could possibly like clouds? We should get a kitten, Pipsy Whipsy. 2 kittens. No, 3. Or better still, 17.
3: An excellent idea. We shall get them this very day.
4: Get what, Pippington Pibble?
3: Kittens.
4: Oh, now I cannot stand kittens.
3: Dear Flora.
4: Oh, do not be vexed with me. My Pips are poodle pansy. Do not. Am I not pretty?
3: Of course.
4: Then forgive me, Pipsarama Pipply Poo.
3: I do. And let me kiss your pretty face.
4: Oh, giddy again. Oh.
1: At first, I took her constant swooning to be simple girlish delight. But soon it became more than that. Any excitement seemed to cause another turn.
3: I'm home, dearest.
4: Pipworthy! Oh, my Pipworthy Pipsington! Oh, blimey!
1: It happened with greater and greater frequency, and for smaller and smaller reasons.
3: Here we are, in that very crowded shop you like, which sells small glass ornaments.
4: Yes. Oh, cracks! Here we go!
1: Soon, Flora was virtually bedridden, and I called in the best physician in the country, Dr. Anthony Cure Some by Chance.
6: I trained in Edinburgh, where I learned absolutely everything about medicine in this day and age.
3: A long process, I imagine.
6: It's a week. Now, shall I examine your wife?
1: He did so, but the news was not good.
6: I'm afraid your wife is suffering from what we doctors call non-specific weakness.
3: Is it serious?
6: It is potentially fatal. But do not worry, Mr. Bin. I shall save your wife. Terms and conditions apply. The health of your wife may go down as well as up.
1: Alas, there was little he could do. These days, she would have been treated with ether, opium, or possibly cocaine. But such medical marvels were beyond all knowledge back then.
6: I have tried everything.
3: Everything?
6: Yes. Tinctures, linctuses, lotions, emollients, and creams. Having a good hard think about it. Crossing my fingers and hoping it goes away. Crossing her fingers and hoping it goes away. Crossing the road and just going away. And, of course, beef.
3: Is there nothing more to be done?
6: Certain companies are working on experimental procedures, but they will be expensive.
3: Oh, expense matters not. I must save her.
6: Well, I have heard tell of a remarkable invention known as pills and tablets.
3: Pills and tablets? Then we must fetch it at once.
1: The pills and tablets cost me a small fortune. Luckily, I had a large fortune, but in truth, I would have paid anything to cure my beloved Flora.
6: I shall now administer the pills and tablets.
2: If she is to have them, I must test them first.
1: Miss Hardthrasher had heard of Flora's illness and returned from casting moral aspersions on Spanish prostitutes to be her constant helper. She swallowed two pills and tablets, and we awaited the outcome.
2: I feel splendid, absolutely splendid. These will cure her, I have no doubt of it. Oh dear, I think I'm going to die.
3: Oh.
6: It probably wasn't the pills and tablets. Maybe a snake bit her.
3: No, it is too big a risk. She shall not take them.
4: No. Pippi will be ping-pong-poo. I must try them.
3: It is not wise.
4: But I am not wise. I'm pretty.
3: And you are so, so pretty, my dear.
4: Let me take the pills and tablets.
1: Reluctantly, I acquiesced. And she took them with a glass of medical gin.
4: Oh.
3: What is it, dearest?
4: I cannot see.
3: No, she is blind.
4: I cannot hear.
3: She is deaf.
4: And I cannot speak.
3: Surely that's not right.
4: Or maybe I can speak but cannot hear it because I cannot hear.
3: Yes, my love, that is it.
6: The weakness is taking her, Mr. Ben.
3: No.
4: Oh, I can see heaven. And it is filled with spaniels. And with chocolate. And it's a lovely sunny day. And the sun is melting the chocolate. And what with all the spaniels, there's dog hair in it. In fact, that hairy chocolate doesn't look very tasty. But it is heaven. And so I leave you. Goodbye. Farewell. Auf Wiedersehen, adieu. Adieu. Adieu. To you. And you, and you.
1: And with that, my beloved wife died.
3: No!
1: Or so we thought.
4: Oh! Actually, I feel fantastic. Anyone fancy an arm wrestle?
3: Dearest, you are alive.
4: Oh, false alarm, I'm afraid. Bye, everyone.
1: This time, she really was gone for good.
3: No!
1: Or so we thought. And alas, this time we were right.
6: Mr. Ben.
3: Get out!
6: I...
3: Get out, damn you! Why? Why did you leave me?
8: You told me to go.
3: Not you!
1: My grief was great indeed. All color drained from my life. Everything was black. I had my house painted black. I wore only black. I ate only black.
6: Here you are, Pip-Bin. Some lovely coal soup with a nice slice of charcoal pie and a really, really, really off banana.
1: And then one morning, the visitor entered who made my mood worse than black, Mr. Gently Benevolent.
9: Pip-Bin, I heard your wife would rather die than live with you.
3: You come to mock my anguish.
9: I find your pain nourishing. But now I have merely come to boast about how my company, Benevolent Pharmaceuticals, has made a small fortune from its new products, pills and tablets.
3: You! You are responsible for the medicine that killed my wife.
9: Yes. Oh, and this might interest you. A court claim which says your invention of the bin was intellectual theft.
3: From whom?
9: An American gentleman by the name of Harlan J. Trashcan. You're going to be ruined. And when you're ruined, I'm going to laugh. And then take your sister and make her mine.
3: No.
9: Yes.
3: Never.
9: Soon. I'll see you in court, Pip-Bin.
8: Was this how it was to end? With nothing but humiliation in the courts? A dead wife and a dishonored sister to show for a life of so much promise.
9: Oh, that's awful. I can't bear it. Did your wife recover?
8: She was dead.
9: Oh, yes, of course.
8: That's enough for this week. But return next week, and you shall hear what happened in court, how Mr. Benevolent tried to destroy me, who lived and who died, and how this whole sorry tale concludes.
6: Bleak Expectations is written by Mark Evans and star Richard Johnson as Sir Philip Bin, Tom Allen as Young Pip, Anthony Head as Mr. Benevolent, Celia Imrie as Aunt Lily, Lawrence Howarth as Mr. Parsimonious, Jeffrey Whitehead as Chastity Heartthrasher, Susie Kane as Pippa, Sarah Hadland as Lily, James Barkman as Harry Biscuit, Martha Howe Douglas as Flora, Mark Perry as Flora's father, and Mark Evans as Dr. Cure Some by Chance. It was produced by Gareth Edwards.
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11: You know, some marmalades get some of their tang from added flavouring. While Robertson's Golden Shred gets all of its tang from Seville oranges. What would you rather have for breakfast?
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6: It's time to play King Stupid. I'm William Van Dyke, and welcome to King Stupid, the show which takes a sideways look at the world, because it's lying in the gutter dribbling brandy. Now, some people have told me that they do enjoy the show, but they do wish they had something to look at while it's on. So, if you're at home, you could try waggling some pepper pots while we talk, and pretending they're us. That's certainly what I do. Or if you're driving, why not imagine that the lorry in front has a big mouth on the back and is talking in my voice? Hello. Sorry about cutting you up earlier. Let's meet our panel. First, Peter Bainham. Now, you've got a little bit of lint on your face there.
7: Right.
6: Can I just...
7: Mm-hmm.
6: There. Got it. Peter. So that we can know a little bit more about you and the dreams that spur you on, tell us, what would you most like to find inside a cornflake packet?
7: Some milk. Bit of sugar, bowl, spoon, some sort of simple table, and somebody to eat it with.
8: They're patronising.
6: Next, the best thing from Cornwall since the tin pasty, Morwenna Banks.
9: Hello.
6: There's something on your face there, Morwenna.
9: Just oh, okay.
6: Hold still a second.
9: Yeah.
6: Is it dead? Morwenna, what would you most like to find when you open up a cornflake packet?
9: I think I'd like to find that bloke David Copperfield off of Three of a Kind. Then whenever people say, what happened to that bloke David Copperfield off Three of a Kind? I just say he's in my cornflakes.
6: Thank you, Morwenna. Now, our next panellist is a writer who regularly works for The Guardian, a newspaper whose views we do not endorse. Dave Green.
10: Hello.
6: Dave, there's something stuck on your lip. Let me lick that off.
10: Oh, thanks, yeah.
6: Dave, what would you most like to find in a cornflake packet?
10: Oh, I'd like to find the novelty piece of metal, or severed finger, that means that you win a substantial out-of-court settlement.
6: Thanks, Dave. Now, our fourth panellist could easily be described as Tom Binns. He's Tom Binns! Hello. I see, Tom, you've just got a bit of something on your face. Hold still. Still there. hang on.
10: Has it gone?
6: Yeah. Thanks for that. Tom, what would you like to find inside a box of cornflakes?
11: Well, mainly, I'd like to find mostly cornflakes, then. But one of the cornflakes, I'd like it to be really... Like, all the other pieces of corn have been squashed into flakes. I'd like one piece of corn not to be squashed. And then I'd like it to whisper to me, "My whole platoon, wiped out!" in almost an American accent. That's what I'd like.
6: Okay. That's our four panellists for tonight, and they're the closest thing I have to friends. So to our first round. Now, we all know the saying, an apple a day keeps the doctor away, though not as effectively as a massive slavering dog. What I want to know is, what effect does a single unit of any other kind of fruit have? Tom?
11: A grape a day isn't quite enough, I feel.
6: Okay, anything else? You can have vegetables or multiple units? Or?
9: Not that. A banana a minute is just stupid, isn't it?
10: An apple a year makes scurvy appear.
7: I thought, a lager on rising takes the pain from downsizing.
11: A watermelon a second.
10: Slow down!
11: I did a comedy voice just in case it wasn't funny enough.
9: Asparagus with every meal makes your wee-wee smell surreal.
11: I've got 100 prunes a day keeps everyone away.
7: But prunes at Lent help empty the tent.
6: And that's the end of that round.
7: No,
6: it's
7: not.
11: I've got one more.
6: Wishful thinking.
7: After a plane crash, eat human flesh and mash.
11: Why would you eat human flesh if you had the mash for them?
7: I'd see it the other way around, personally. In fact, most of the reason I ever fly on planes is that I really want to taste human flesh. But one day, I'm hoping that I will somehow survive a plane crash.
11: Who would you eat first, those that don't like mash? Would you eat the people who didn't like mash first?
7: I would eat people who didn't like mash, the television programme.
0: They're subhuman.
11: Be a bummer if you're vegetarian, wouldn't it? Because you couldn't eat any people.
9: Eat the mash, though.
0: Some planes do now fly with vegetarian human flesh. So in the event of a crash, people like
7: they are
0: pizza.
7: vegetarians. Yeah. Big fat soya ladies. Soya Wilcox.
6: Perhaps when I say that's the end of that round in the future, you'll bear this moment in mind.
7: No, it's not the end of
0: that. Peter had one as well.
7: Yeah. Oh. Peter Battery is second, or so my dad reckoned. But then he was sectioned under the Mental Health Act of 1950.
6: I've got a good mind not to end this round now.
7: Just to punish me.
6: And that's the end of that round. Steady. That's the end of that round. Of course, you could have had a melon a day keeps the carry-on team in jokes for 2 decades, apparently. So I think I'll give 2 points to Moana, 1 point to Dave, 3 points to Tom, and 4 points to Pete. Our next round is the, some might say, controversially titled, You're the Jesus. So let's play You're the Jesus. You'll need a loaf and... Hello? Yeah? Oh, okay. Our next round is called Ideal Nights Out.
7: Was that Jesus?
6: Well, I don't know. Let's see. 1471. Our next round is called Ideal Nights Out. I'm going to ask each member of the panel what they would do in their perfect evening. Now, money is no object. I have full access to the Radio 4 penny jar. And you'll get points if it sounds like fun. Tom, what would be the perfect night out?
11: Well, it would start with me walking down the street. It gets better. I then bump into the All Saints.
10: All right.
11: And they go, hey, Tom, we heard you on that Radio 4 panel game, King Stupid. We thought you were very funny once it was edited down and they added the laughter. Fancy coming to the pub with us, right? We go drinking. We have a great time. We sing some songs. Then the pregnant one leaves. And then they say, do you fancy going back to our place, if you know what I mean? And they mean to have sex. That's what they meant. Anyway, that would be the perfect night for them. For me, would be just down the pub with my mates.
6: Okay.
11: You could just go to one of those theme pubs where the theme is drinking beer. And having a really good time. Got a big screen showing you people having a better time in another pub. Go there instead.
6: Okay. Moana, where would you go and what would you do?
9: My perfect night would be if my date phone me up and cancelled. And then I could just stay in watching TV in my pants and eating pickled onions out of a jar. I'm a little bit shy socially.
6: Okay, and Peter, where would you spend the night of your life?
7: Either fill the bath with chops, which is always fun. Or drive down to Dover, bottle of wine, shout at the ferries. You know, that kind of thing. We've all done it. You know, you're just standing there. Yeah, yeah, bugger off! You have to see, like, bastards.
11: I don't know.
7: London Dungeon and a box of tissues, you know.
11: I'd like to get a Stringfellows. Not the Peter Stringfellow one, the other one, where it's basically for people with marionettes.
0: Literally Stringfellows.
11: Stringfellows, yeah. They've got a very strict no-glove puppets policy. And they do all that table dancing, you know, but with marionettes. So kind of a puppet sort of dances seductively in front of you and you put some money under a string. There is a viewing gallery for people without marionettes you can watch. But again, the glove puppet people can't go there.
0: What about Bernie Clifton? Because technically he's a combination sort of marionette.
7: No, he's a bisexual in the puppet world.
6: Okay. So no one just going to a harvester then? All right. Well, that's the end of that round. And Pete, you can have 3 points. Winner, I'll give you 4 points. Dave, you can have 1 point. And Tom, I'm going to give you 2 points.
11: Thank you.
6: Now it's time for our quickfire round. Today all the quickfire questions have been set by my 7-year-old niece, Sarah. So thank you to her. Okay, get ready for Sarah's questions. I'll start now. Why can't I wear makeup? Pete.
7: You just can't, okay?
6: Correct, 1 point. Where do babies come from? Dave.
0: Ask your mother.
6: Correct. Can I go round to Becky's house?
0: No, it's a school night.
6: Correct. Why do people have to die?
7: Go and watch a cartoon.
6: Correct. Why are boys so horrid?
8: Because.
6: Correct. Why did Jerry have to leave the Spice Girls?
8: She just did.
6: Correct.
7: She died of a heart attack.
6: If the earth is round, why don't people fall off the bottom?
8: Don't say bottom.
6: Correct. Where's my Rapunzel Barbie?
8: I'll give you Rapunzel Barbie.
6: Correct. Are ghosties real?
7: Ghosties are real and they have metal teeth.
0: They're going to eat you alive if you don't shut up.
6: All correct. Who do you like best, Bewitched or All Saints?
0: Oh, I don't know. It was all adamant in my day.
6: Correct. And that noise tells me nothing at all. I don't know what it means, where it came from, or who's responsible. But coincidentally, I was going to stop the round there anyway. So, well done. And let's add up all the scores so far. Dave Green is on 7 points. Peter Bainham is also on 7 points. Morwenna Banks is on 9 points. And Tom Binns is also on 7 points. So there are your points, and they're safe. Unless, of course, you want to trade them in for chocolate. I've got a lot of chocolate here, and you can buy chocolate with your points. It's going to be an exchange rate of 1 point per bar. Morwenna, I think you're in the lead. You've got 2 points extra, so you could buy one and still be in the lead.
8: A star bar.
6: A star bar. There's no star bars, but...
8: There was earlier.
6: Yeah. There is a star bar.
8: Yeah,
6: there is a star bar. You can have that for 1 point.
8: The square one that looks expensive. Thank you very much.
6: Square one. You're going for the Ritter Sport.
8: Yeah, that one. There you go.
6: Well, you've got to be quicker than that.
11: Can I, for 2 points, can I have your Ritter Sport? I'll give you my points.
6: Interesting cross-trading. I'm going to allow that.
8: What have you got?
11: I've got nothing.
8: You have points.
11: 2 points.
8: No.
11: I'll tell you, I've got a spend and save card. Can I take points off that?
6: You can.
7: I was on Brain of Britain last night.
6: And?
7: I've got 2,000 points from that.
6: Okay.
7: Have I won?
6: Well, the exchange rate from Brain of Britain to this programme is 2,000 to 1 point, so I'll treat it as a point. So you have Snickers. Sounds rude. Have one?
7: Yes.
0: I've bought some Snickers chocolate, because I can exchange that for points.
6: No,
0: it's Mark.
6: You can.
0: Go on,
6: okay, Mark.
0: 2 points? 1.5 for that?
6: 1 point, actually.
0: One.
6: Very plain about the exchange rate earlier. So
7: can I have that Maverick bar and a car as well that I would like to eat?
6: A Maverick bar, yes. A car... Not as such, no.
0: Can I have one of those with a prize? The instant thing.
12: Yes, indeed. Instant, well, it still costs 1 point. We've got a Cadbury's whole nut with an instant prize on the packet. So I'm going to toss that over to you. It's just
13: it's,
12: one
13: it's
12: point
13: a holiday. Does that mean that if we win, we have to go instantly? I mean, we finish the game off here.
12: I'll let you stay. But where, let's see. Where's could be a big prize being awarded live on this programme. Let's have a look. Have we won?
0: Sorry, you're not a winner this time. But I can still collect the wrappers. Yes. that's a consolation.
12: Okay, well, that seems to be enough, and I seem to have been left with a lot of chocolate, which is obviously very good. And the new chocolate-adjusted scores are Wennerbank's 9 points, Tom Binns 4 points, Peter Bainham 6 points, and Dave Green 7 points.
7: Can I say a real thing? You were saying about ghosts earlier.
12: Yeah.
7: A real thing that happened to me when I asked my dad about ghosts when I was about 6 and I was lying in bed and I said, Dad, I'm worried about ghosts. And he said, don't worry about ghosts, Pete, because if you do, they will come.
12: Extra chocolate to Peter Bain. Right, the next round is about coffee. Now, we used to have espresso and cappuccino. But now that 6 out of every 5 high street shops sell only coffee, more and more ridiculous ways of serving the stuff have to be invented. So can you give me new names for overpriced coffees, everybody?
11: Café Lassi. The special ingredient, which I've got to keep to myself. It's the dog from Lassi.
0: It was a sort of je ne sais quoi flavour that you couldn't describe. It could be the hard to espresso.
7: Coffee that's made from the ground-up body parts of Tony Head, the original Gold Blend man.
12: What do you call that?
7: Kenko.
11: Tenko, which is split similar to
7: Tenko. It's made from the ground-up body parts of Japanese...
9: I think you could have a gambaccino, which is bits of DJ with a weird accent sprinkled. Or... you could have a double calf, half calf, skinny latte, mocha job, a triple foam macchiato, frappuccino, decaf espresso, drip filter with a splash of regular coffee to go.
11: Or just coffee to go, which is like coffee with a laxative in it.
7: Coffee made from the ground up body parts of the people of Togo in the.
12: That would be called
7: coffee to go. Al Pacino, which is a clever play on words of the actor Al Pacino. And we made from muesli.
0: Yorkshire coffee, which is half coffee and half tea.
7: Is that possible?
0: Well, you could do a Cumberland coffee, which would have a sort of sausage stuck in it. But you could sort of drink it through the sausage. You'd stuck it up through the meaty.
9: I've seen that somewhere, actually.
7: It's called the 99.
12: Okay, names for chains of coffee outlets?
7: The Camp Coffee Company, which is camp coffee with chicory essence served to you by men of a slightly sort of camp persuasion.
0: Frothing at the mouth. We should have a sort of, like, comedy rabies theme.
12: And that'll do, I think. That was our tribute to coffee, the world's third brownest drink after Bovril and Sparrow Juice. So... I'm going to give Tom 2 points, Pete 1 point, Dave 3 points, and Morwenna 2 points. Now, the next round is about crime. Everyone's worried about crime. Sometimes we all feel like tooling up in squads of vigilantes and taking the scum out one by one. Or should we take more extreme measures? Do you have any ideas about how we can combat crime? Tom?
11: Legalise it. Or to take the stage further, when everyone turns 18, give them one, you know, give everyone £1 million and a GTI sports car and loads of hard drugs. And they won't have to commit any crime, they've got everything they need. And a telly and a video.
12: Okay.
0: What if your telly broke down? Then?
11: Well, you'd give everyone a telly with a 3-year warranty.
0: Oh, yeah.
11: And an option to buy. I've thought it through.
12: Dave, just say that didn't work. How do you think we can fight crime?
0: Oh, I'd go right to the core of the problem and get rap music to glamorise legal activities instead of its current lyrics. So that would include, like, driving at safe and careful speeds and settling disputes in an amicable manner without resorting to violence.
12: OK. Morwenna, do you have any anti-crime proposals?
14: Well, I would suggest that they stop manufacturing ladies' tights, stripy T-shirts and big sacks with swag written on them. I think that would stop it, wouldn't it?
7: We'll stop burglars by living like me. Because then when the burglars turned up, they think this place has been done over already.
11: I think we should do what the Saudis do. Cover everything with sand, can't find anything to nick.
7: Below the desert is all their belongings, though, all their jewellery and pants and socks and things.
11: It's a town. That's why they chop people's hands off, so then they can't get down amongst the sand. Put anything out. Or bring back hanging, that's the other thing. As well, everyone concentrates on all the negative sides of hanging. But I bet you if you brought back hanging and just use it for, like, certain offences, the ones where it's going to be the most effective, you're certainly going to cut down on overdue library books.
7: I think all laws should be in English, because that's the only language they understand. There's an idea that's been brought in, which is a policy of neuro-tolerance, which is anybody who commits a crime in a city, their city is then burnt to the ground. They'll have a guy, probably an actor, dressed as the Emperor Nero, hence the expression, who'll sit on the outskirts of the city playing a violin through a big sound system.
0: Wouldn't work for arsonists, though, obviously.
7: It's just playing to their hands, isn't it, really?
12: OK, so there's a drawback to some of these things as well. OK, let's score that round as follows. Morwenna, I'm going to give you 3 points. Tom, you can have 4 points. Dave, you can have 1 point. And Pete, I'll give you 3 points. This round celebrates the great oral tradition of the English language, a continuous tradition stretching from Chaucer and Piers Plowman through to David Jensen and Paul Gambaccini. It's the latter end we're focusing on today as we play Complete the Old Radio 1 DJ's Anecdote. Now, Morwenna, you're about to hear Tony Blackburn recounting half of a 1970s adventure. You must supply the second half. OK? Here goes.
15: I spent all yesterday afternoon, or quite a substantial amount of it, in the Fairy Grotto at Selfridges, believe it or not. And I said that I was going to be dressed up as Father Christmas, and in fact, that's what I did. I was Father Christmas for around about an hour. And...
14: and then a child stepped on my sack.
12: OK, well, from 1983, Pete, I want you to listen to Mike Reed trying to get his head round the concept of winter.
16: It's 13 minutes past 7, it's Thursday morning. Bit of a frost out this morning. Did you notice the frost? Bit nippy. Got outside in just the shirt and pullover, and then noticed the car was covered in...
7: pictures of the other Mike Reed. the one from EastEnders. And Mike Reed, the other Mike Reed, running off through the snow laughing. Shouting, I'm the real Mike Reed. I am the true Mike Reed. And then I think what happened was then Mike Reed, the DJ, rugby tackled him and then they fought in the snow. But ended up embracing and it got a bit erotic. Because they just thought, that's quite erotic actually, that we're both called Mike Reed.
11: If I heard Mike Reed correctly there, he was in the frost in just a shirt and a pullover. It had no pants on, clearly.
7: Yeah. This is the man who banned Frankie Goes to Hollywood, isn't it?
14: Well, I think it's that it got outside in just the shirt and pullover and then noticed that the car was covered in Keith Chegwin's Whiskey Sick.
11: Apparently the Eskimos have 17 different words for Keith Chegwin's Whiskey Sick.
7: Do you know that the newsreader Jon Snow has 8,000 words for Eskimo? I think it's actually really boring. It's just I went outside of my shirt and pulled over and noticed the car was covered for third-party fire and theft.
12: And now from 1977, Tom, this is David Diddy Hamilton passing the time on the Radio 1 Roadshow.
17: 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And as part of my act, I had a sexy dancing competition. We had a whole lot of girls who got up on stage and we...
11: And we quickly realised that this was not the right sort of event to hold on the Iran leg of the Radio 1 Roadshow.
0: nice weather on that leg of it.
13: Yeah, exactly.
0: I'm always guaranteed.
13: It's all going, shows your eyes, girls.
12: Anyone want to mention anything?
9: I think it was, we had a whole load of girls who got up on stage and we tried to cop off with them, but we were too old and sad.
0: Even then. It's not as sexist as it sounds. Perhaps the girls were judging David Diddy Hamilton sexy dancing. And presumably at the end of the evening, judged it not sexy.
12: Dave, from 1983, here is Simon Bates talking about an all-star Radio 1 football match.
18: The truth is that when I first played for Radio 1, yeah, it was in the days when Blackers was our main goalie and Edmonds used to head everything. And I played the wrong way. Mm-hmm. And they got very upset and Hamilton got very nasty and Edmonds got very nasty with me.
0: And I was condemned to wear a huge pink rubbery costume and be ridiculed by Edmonds for the rest of my natural life. Like the man in the iron mask. Oh, who will free me from this torment? Kill me! Kill me now!
12: Okay, points for that round. I'm going to give 1 point to Dave, 2 points to Pete, 3 points to Mawenna, and I'll give 4 points to Tom. And a T-shirt, and a Radio 4 mug, and a Radio 4 goodie bag with all kinds of treats in it. Oh, today programme, so on patch, Robin Lustig sun visor, it's all yours. Well, the final scores are as follows. Dave Green got 13 points, Tom Binns had 14 points, and equal with him in second place on 14 points was Peter Bainham, and the winner is Mawenna Banks with 18 points. Now, Peter, you came second equal. So you go through to the conveyor belt. Peter, this is your chance to win some big prizes. Nod if you understand that. Good. Start up the conveyor belt, please. Okay, look at all the things going by. Memorise the things. And if you recall the things later, we'll give you the things. Okay, everything you name, you take home. Peter, what did you see?
7: Pair of rubber fetish contact lenses. Model Robin Cook made from stretch seals and wire. Some milk coming out of a robot.
12: Absolutely.
7: Really slowly, sort of seeping off its face.
12: Help him, everybody, help him.
9: A nest of occasional nests.
7: Five kinds of 1970.
12: Next to that?
0: Encyclopedia Sciatica.
7: An infinite chew it.
12: Indeed, that's going home with you tonight.
0: The saliva of all nations.
7: Piece of paper proving the existence of the Chinese. Oh, a nice big bowl of welcome address.
12: Well done. Now, look at all those lovely things that you've won. All in a pile. All right, everybody, get in a line and start waving now! King Stupid was presented by me, William Van Dyke, and featured Mawenna Banks, Dave Green, Tom Binns, and Peter Bainham. Keep waving! It was written by Andy Riley and Kevin Cecil, and the producer was David Tyler. The agricultural story editor was Floyd Kelly, and the programme is a positive production for the BBC. Wave! Wave! Smile and wave! Smile and wave!
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25: Hello?
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25: Hello?
28: Hello and welcome once again to Down the Line with me, Gary Bellamy. The environment, is it a good thing or is it a bad thing? Maybe you don't think we need it at all. Global warming, I mean, what's that all about? We might actually get some nice summers for a change, but paradoxically, global warming might mean that it actually gets colder in Britain. I mean, do you understand what that's all about? You know, I mean, I'm not a scientist, I don't, but why don't you give us a call on 0800 068 7060 or email us on downtheline@bbc.co.uk. It's a pretty important topic, the environment, and we could probably take up a whole show with it, but you can call in about anything you like. But can I just say that one thing we will not be talking about is Islam. Now, don't get me wrong, I've got nothing against Islam and the Muslim community, but I'm sick and tired of turning on my radio every morning and hearing yet another discussion about Islam and Muslims. It's just tiresome, and I'm sure the Muslim community agree with me. I'm sure they're sick to death of hearing this kind of thing. I tell you what do you think? Are you sick and tired of hearing so many discussions about Islam? Why not give us a ring? 0800 068 7060. I'd love to hear what you think about that. Okay, and our first call is David Healy, who's calling from Ennington. Is that right?
29: That's right, yes.
28: Yeah, you're calling about global warming.
29: That's exactly right. I mean, it's a lot of old nonsense, isn't it? It's just... cyclical blip. It's a cyclical blip.
28: Is it really?
29: Well, you know, these weather forecasters, the Met Office, they can't even tell us accurately what the weather's going to be doing this afternoon. So what on earth are they doing trying to tell us what it's going to be doing in 50 or 60 years' time? They absolutely don't know. I'm fed up of hearing about this global warming. It's a conspiracy.
28: Why is it conspiracy?
29: It's Tony Blair's Labour government once again trying to tell us what we can and can't do.
28: Well, hang on a minute, but even in a...
29: It says, you know, don't drive your cars, don't throw your nappies away. If I want to throw my nappies away to some landfill, I blooming well can. We've got to all ride bicycles everywhere.
28: Well, that'd be a good thing.
29: I'm not going to be riding a bicycle anywhere, thank you
28: so
29: very
28: you use your hose pipe in summer, do you, when it's a drought on?
29: Show me where the drought is. It hasn't stopped raining all bloody year.
28: Yes, it has.
29: We have vast reserves of water in this country. They're just not in the southeast. We're not in a drought. If you look at the nation as a whole, we're extremely wet.
28: Okay, thank you for your call. My next caller is Julian Somerville. Hello, Julian.
30: Hello there.
28: Hi, what are you ringing for?
30: Well, I'd like to call in about, you're talking about the environment, I believe.
28: That's right.
30: It's a funny story, but when I was up at Oxford...
28: Right. Why do you say up at Oxford? Why does everyone say up...
30: it's a terminology for when you go to university, it doesn't really matter.
28: Yes, but already you're putting yourself above everybody else. What if you were living in Newcastle, you'd be coming down to Oxford?
30: Right, when I was up at Oxford...
28: Well, you've done it again! Why can't you say, when I was at Oxford?
30: When I was at Oxford... No, I'm not going to do that. When I was up at Oxford...
28: When I was at Oxford...
30: When I was at university...
28: Right, that's better.
30: I used to see this girl, and I would go back to her flat on the Saturday night. She was a queer girl, quite dreary, no goner. And I always remember, in the morning, as I was making a cup of tea, she had a poster on the wall, and it said, only when man has killed every animal, I must get this right, shot every bird, swallowed every fish, drunk every river, will he really know he cannot eat money.
28: What
30: and it turned out to be true.
28: I've read that poster.
30: How have you seen it?
28: Well, it's only if every man has killed every animal, drunk every fish, swallowed every river...
30: No, that can't be correct.
28: And he's eaten all... He can't eat money, can he? Thanks very much for your call. Very interesting point. Okay, my next caller is Early D. Hello, Early, you're down the line.
4: No, man, I've got to tell you, man. I've got to tell you, you are dangerous, brother. You're dangerous, you know what I mean? You are dangerous.
28: Thanks very much.
4: You know, word on the street about you, man, you are dangerous, you know?
28: Really?
4: You're totally dangerous,
28: they're,
4: brother.
28: They're talking about me on the streets.
4: Yeah, man, they're talking about you, man.
28: Who's talking about me?
4: What are you talking about, man?
28: Who's talking about me saying I'm dangerous on the streets?
4: You dread, man, you dread. I've heard all of this like, chat about global warming, innit?
28: Right? Yeah. Global warming,
4: right?
28: Yeah.
4: And like the thing is, what is being said out there, right? And like the hurts, right? The hurt is heating up, right? The hurt is heating up, right?
28: The hurt. People are getting more angry.
4: No, the hurt is heating up, right?
28: The hurt.
4: And
28: people are. No,
4: listen, Dredd, right? I love it roasting, innit? You love it roasting, innit? You know what I mean? In the summer, I just love it roasting, you know.
28: Do you mean the earth is heating up?
4: The hurt is heating up, innit, right?
28: Mm.
4: But I'm saying I love it roasting. Don't you love it roasting, innit?
28: Yeah, it's nice, but it can be... It's not good for the rest of the planet, is it? I mean, if I like it roasting, but, you know, the fact that we like it roasting means that the ice caps are melting and people are going to flood and London won't be here anymore.
4: Don't bother about that, man. You see, look, you can't use your car, right? You can't use your car, you can't use bus, right? That means to say they want you to stay in one place, you know? Listen, Dredd... I live in Arsden. I have to roll, innit? I have to come out. I can't be stuck in there, out in place all the time, man. Well, you say,
28: no, but they're saying...
4: It's control, Dredd, right?
28: So you think it's a conspiracy? You think the world isn't really heating up and people are just doing it to kind of keep people off the roads?
4: Dredd.
28: Mm. Why do you call me Dredd?
4: It's just a term of endearment, innit? Use my dog, innit? You know that, innit? Use my dog from time.
28: What would you do? What would you do to stop this planet from boiling up?
4: Man, I don't mind what no... planet is boiling up. I tell you, man, I love it roasting, innit? You know what I mean? You see gal on the street there and they fling out them things and you just want a stush, innit? You want to do it. You look upon it and you say, boy, I love the bumper, innit? You know what I mean? I want to take ride upon that.
28: Yeah. Thanks very much for your call. My next caller is Paulie. Hello, Paulie.
6: Hello.
28: Where are you from?
6: Dorset.
28: Hello.
6: Of course, they don't have nappies in China.
28: Hmm?
6: No, they don't have nappies. The children just wear sort of crotchless clothes.
28: What?
6: The children wear sort of open clothes and they do their business in the gutter or what have you. And then a bit later they learn to hold a cup under them. And then, so that's no nappies. It's absolutely brilliant.
28: I think
6: we should take a leaf out of their books. No nappies in China. And of course they don't have the menopause either.
28: Thanks very much for your call.
6: Okay.
28: Bye-bye.
6: Bye.
28: Okay, Graham Downs. Hello, Graham.
8: Hello, Kevin.
28: You're down the line. I'm fine. You're down the line.
8: I'm thinking about the environment, mainly,
28: Kevin. Okay, nice.
8: What's with the environment, you know? The way I was looking at it, thinking about it, right? We've saved a lot of the planet's precious resources by using email, haven't we, instead of paper. If you think about it, all the things that now people use an email, they used to maybe write it on paper, and that's using the precious resources, isn't it? But what we've done, instead of making, progress with it, we've just used it producing tons of useless magazines, haven't we? Here's a question, human beings. What did you do? Well, I'll tell you what we did. We cut down almost all the trees on our planet, and they're essential to the delicate balance of our atmosphere.
28: Mm.
8: And we produce, guess what we come up with? Heat magazine. What is Heat magazine, then, humans? Oh, it's a magazine that likes celebrities with cellulite and things.
28: Yeah.
8: Now, if a technological advance could help the planet, and then it seems that we instead, though, we produce a load of rubbish. I can't make one other point.
28: Of course.
8: I'm not saying this time that it's anything to do with the farmer boys, are we? Because I think we're all as guilty as each other, actually, can't we?
28: Mm.
8: It's a worldwide problem. I can't make another problem.
28: Okay, I've got Mark on the line. Hello, Mark, you're down the line.
10: Oh, hello, mate.
28: Hello.
10: I was listening to that bloke just a minute ago. You've both got it totally wrong, right?
28: Mm.
10: The quote is, only when man has killed every bird, eaten every animal, and sucked the juice out of all the trees, will he realise... that he cannot eat money. And believe me...
28: The juice out of all the trees?
10: Yeah.
28: There aren't any juice in trees.
10: Oh, mate, listen, what do you think sap is, then?
28: There is juice in a tree, but I don't think that's not the point. I know there are juices in trees.
10: Juice is not like literally juice, you know, like, it's like juice, it's like a spiritual, it's like a use, you know, like that
28: a
10: stuff.
28: A what?
10: Like a use, you know, like that stuff you have, like, surrounding, like, desserts and that.
28: That's custard. You don't get custard in trees. You're talking nonsense. Okay, my next caller on down the line is this right, Mister?
0: Just call me Mister, that's all you need to know.
28: Okay.
0: Yeah, I want to talk about global warming and the environment.
28: Okay.
0: Well, my wife and I, we've been monitoring global warming for some time, and we have correlated the information. Information gathered from departmental research, information gathered from independent research. Mm. We have friends in high places, we have friends in low places. And they've been telling us which way the wind blows. And I'll tell you, boy, it's all going to blow this great big candle out. Now, we have relocated to a secret location in Spain.
28: Hang on. That's not a secret, you just told everyone.
0: Oh, you won't find me, boy. You got more chance of dancing on custard.
28: What?
0: We are moving to a place where we believe we can have a better standard of living. Well, I haven't got to pay £150 just to park my car.
28: Right, so basically, all this stuff about the environment is just, you just want to save money. People like you are quite irritating because you blame everything else. You blame...
0: Listen.
28: You know, you're blaming the environment when really you don't want to pay parking fines.
0: We may...
28: You're just tight.
0: Nomadic places, we may go to cave, we may grow beards, we may...
28: Face up to facts and get yourself a job. Thanks for your call. Okay, I've got Dave from Crawley. Hello,
9: hi.
28: Dave.
9: Yeah, I just wanted to make a point about the environment.
28: Mm.
9: I believe that they say that the climate's changing, things are warming up, and what was wrong with the climate the way it was? Why do they keep mucking about with everything?
28: Well, you got a good point. Thanks for your call. My next call is Snooks Dupree, is that right?
11: That's right, yes.
28: And you're calling from New Orleans?
11: No, sir, I'm from New Orleans.
28: Oh.
11: I'm a musician. I'm in town for the Long Jazz and Blues Festival, and I was listening to your show, Between Sex.
28: Between Sex?
11: No, Between Sets. I'm doing a couple of sets tonight. I call in and say that we ain't got nothing at all back in New Orleans on account of that Hurricane Katrina come through there now. That's what I want to call in today about. Some people say Katrina, she was an act of God. And some people say it was a force of nature.
28: Yeah.
11: Global warming, whatever. But I tell you, there's no such thing.
28: No such thing.
11: Hurricane Katrina was an act of George W. Bush. Pure and simple. What? He knew all about it. He caused the damn thing. He knew the levees was going to bust.
28: Hang on.
11: He drowned that city. He wanted to wash the brothers right out of there, man.
28: Listen, I'm not a big fan in favor of George Bush. I'm not his number one fan. But I don't think he can go...
11: He's a lame duck.
28: Yeah.
11: He's a lame duck.
28: Right, he might be a lame duck, but how can he... He could not create a hurricane.
11: I've seen it on the internet. It's all in there. You know all about it, man. There was these planes they seen flying above there just before the storm hit. Now, they're saying these was military weather planes having a study in the storm and that, but apparently they was seeding it. They were seeding the storm.
28: Yeah, but you can't believe everything you read on the internet. Look,
11: that's all true. He wanted to wash the brothers right out of there, man. It's all...

0: Look, I'm honest.
1: That's all true. He wanted to wash the brothers right out of there, man. It's all true.
0: Right, well,
1: it's
0: thanks.
1: It's all true.
0: Okay, thanks for that. You get back to your set and your jazzing.
1: Thank you very much, Mr.
0: All right,
1: Belcher.
0: Bye.
1: Good night.
0: Okay, my next caller is Tulsa Kesgrove from...
2: Kesgrove, I told you last time,
0: from
2: mate.
0: Tottenham.
2: All right.
0: Hello.
2: I've got to help the environment, yeah?
0: Yeah.
2: I got a sun bed. I know, is that like a solar panel? If I put it on the roof, will it work?
0: Not really.
2: Why
0: you
2: not?
0: Got any other ideas for saving the environment?
2: No.
0: Thanks for your call. My next caller is Professor Tom Wiley. Hello, Tom.
3: Hi, good day to you, Mr. Bellamy.
0: Hello.
3: Yeah, I am a practicing arborologist.
0: Oh.
3: Yeah. That means I have an infinite knowledge of all things that pertains to trees.
0: Oh.
3: And I can assure you that I start every day with a tumbler full of a freshly squeezed tree juice before embarking on a 14-mile hike.
0: So tree juice, does that in fact exist?
3: It most certainly does, Mr. Bellamy, rather like you.
0: And how does it taste?
3: Absolutely revolting.
0: Thanks very much for your call.
3: Thank you very much. Always a pleasure to talk to you guys over there in England.
0: My next caller is Christopher Nibbs. Hello, Christopher.
4: Yeah, Chris Nibbs.
0: Hello, Chris.
4: Yeah, I'm ringing in about the poster about the environment, which Nibbsy here knows was actually attributed to the Indian Chief Tecumseh.
0: Right.
4: And Chris Nibbs used to have the poster on his wall at Aberystwyth Uni.
0: Did he?
4: Yep, so I can put your man right.
0: Mm?
4: On the actual quotation,
0: okay.
4: And it goes as such.
0: Fire away.
4: Okay, Nibbsy, off you go. Only when mankind has burned all the trees and cooked all the animals and dried up all the rivers and drowned all the fish, well, not drowned so much as suffocated, because obviously the rivers have, actually I think Nibbsy may have got that
0: got
4: bit arse about tit.
0: Right, try again.
4: Whack, whack, oops. Okay, Chris Nibbs needs to do his homework. I'll call back, Gary.
0: Yeah, thanks to the Nibster there for getting that one wrong. If you do know the actual quote, please let us know and put an end to this nonsense. My next caller is Helen from St. Helens. Hello, Helen.
5: Hi, Gary.
0: It's funny, isn't it?
5: What?
0: It's good, funny, Helen from St. Helens.
5: Oh, yeah. I know he
0: people must have
5: about...
0: said that to you before.
5: Yeah. I know he chats
0: how many
5: about...
0: times has people? How many times have people said that to you?
5: Quite a lot.
0: Sorry, what's your call about?
5: Yeah. I know we chat and stay about the environment on the show, Gary, and I just wanted to talk about bags.
0: I knew someone Mr. Jack Cardiff from Cardiff.
5: How it takes 500 years for a plastic bag to break down.
0: And someone called Henry St. Edmunds from Bury St. Edmunds.
5: And I think about all the bags that we don't need, that we're using.
0: Yeah. Look, I might even change my name from Gary Bellamy to Gary St. Edmunds and go live in Bury St. Edmunds.
5: A nylon shopper, like a granny shopper. I've got a shopper.
0: Yeah. What is a shopper, by the way?
5: It's a bag that you don't throw away.
0: Well, thanks very much for your call. I wonder if there's any tramps living in St. James's Park called James. Why don't you give us a ring? 0800 068 7060. Okay. Hello, you're down the line. Who's there?
6: Hello, Gary. It's Steve Goodall.
0: Hello, Steve.
6: Hello, Gary. Yes, actually calling in because I'm a talk show host myself for a local radio station in Coventry.
0: Okay.
6: And I've got a funny reputation, haven't they, people who ring into phoning shows? People say that they're like a little bit queer, you know.
0: Yeah.
6: I'm talking, you know, I'm using the word queer in the old-fashioned sense, you know, like
0: strange
6: or not like the modern boom bandits.
0: So what was your show what did you say?
6: The boom bandits, aren't they?
0: You can't say that.
6: Why not?
0: You can't say those words.
6: Well, I can say those words, can't I? It's a free country, isn't it? I should be allowed to express my opinion.
0: If you can, but not to the detriment of...
6: Why not? It's not a bad word, boom, is it? Bandits, none of those words are prescribed.
0: No, but you put them together and you create a whole new image.
6: You put them together and you get the truth, Gary.
0: You don't get the truth.
6: Boom bandits, that's what they are. I've got no time for the Muslims, right? But they wouldn't have it.
0: What kind of talk show are you running?
6: I'll tell you what I run. I run an honest talk show where people are allowed to express their opinions and not just, you know, one that's about to political correctness.
0: Right. You sound like you're running the BNP, my friend.
6: Listen, I'm not a member of the BNP, actually, but I think that, some of the things they say are quite sensible.
0: Have you quite finished?
6: If you listened to what I said also, you'd have heard a bit of tacit support for the Muslim community, especially with regard to the bum bandits.
0: Look, enough of that, right. Thanks for your call.
6: Thank you very much.
0: Okay, down the line, 0800 068 7060. Hello, Peter. You're down the line with Gary Bellamy. Hello.

0: Hello, what are you doing?
1: I'm doing fine. What are you meaning to talk about today?
0: Well, I'm phoning in about the trees.
1: Yeah, what about the trees?
0: There's a lot of diseases in the trees of London, right?
1: Yeah.
0: Hello, James, all right? There's a street called Tavistock Road. Is it Haverstock or Tavistock?
1: I don't know, Haverstock.
0: I think it's Haverstock. It's up in NW3.
1: It's Haverstock.
0: Yeah? Is it Haverstock?
1: Yeah, it could be Tavistock.
0: Maybe. I'm not sure.
1: We'll get someone onto it. We'll find out.
0: But what it is, you've got, like, you know, you've got these big, beautiful houses along Haverstock, and it's very leafy.
1: I think it's Tavistock.
0: Is it Haverstock?
1: I think it might be Tavistock.
0: Yeah, I think it could be either Haverstock or Tavistock. I'm not sure.
1: Okay, why don't you find out exactly what street it is and then get back to us, yeah? Okay, good. My next caller is Jacob. Hello, Jacob.
2: Hello, man. How are you doing?
1: Oh, good, thanks. And you're ringing to talk about the environment?
2: You must talk about global warming affecting all of mankind. Mm. Polar ice caps melting, the liquid of the earth bubble and rise.
1: Yeah.
2: Soon Noah must reach with the Ark number 2, brand new. Get all the timber, the 4x2, the 3x4, the 6x5, the 2x1. All the animal must come upon the ark, the lion and the lemur, the camel and the cat, the beaver and the bullfrog, the Komodo dragon plus the bonobo monkey, even the unicorn must come. And the Furby, the gremlin, but the gremlin must remain dry, upon him bring havoc upon the ark. But you might ask me, who is Noah?
1: Who is Noah?
2: Noah is David Attenborough. And spread the gospel upon the TV. Lock the wasp in the cavern. All the wasp in the cabin. Cat ahoy! The cat overboard. The cat can swim. For now, God come to save the cat and drown.
1: What? So you really think we need an ark? Another ark?
2: We must have an ark. For the flood come to New Orleans. For all the sinners wash away. For the warning once. We not warn twice. We must build the ark with all the timber. The 4x2, the 3x4, the 1x6, the 9x2.
1: Yeah. Okay, good point there. Thanks very much for your call, Jacob. Okay, here's a caller with a lovely name. Renee Evans. Hello, Renee.
3: Thank you, Gary. I'm a bit angry, to tell you the truth.
1: Mm?
3: I recycle, right, as we're supposed to. I do not fly, ever.
1: No.
3: I go on coaches. To be honest, I've got a bit of a miserable life. What can I do for the environment? Never mind what I can do for the environment. What has the environment ever done for me?
1: Well, it's supported your life and provided you with...
3: No, that was the electricity company. What are you talking about?
1: Now, hang on.
3: What has the environment ever done for me?
1: Well, if everyone had your attitude, this planet would be up in blooming smoke. Really would.
3: I don't care. I do not care anymore. No, right? It's me time. The globe can scoff.
1: Well, thanks very much for your call, but I think you should have a good think about it, right? Because people like you are, and you're selfish. Who's our next caller? Hello?
4: Hello there, my name is Rusty.
1: Hello, Rusty.
4: We're not concentrating on the wrong things.
1: Hmm.
4: With all this talk of knowing the ark, we're not forgetting the Blessed Virgin Mary, the little children's faces, the flying dove, the higher arch, the peak of the churches.
1: Yeah.
4: We're not forgetting the wonderful things in the world.
1: Are the flowers
4: and the sun.
1: Are you religious?
4: No. I'm just a bit imaginative. But I believe in the wonderful things of the earth. The sweets.
1: Ah, thanks for your call. Okay. Who's our next caller? Hello?
5: Oh, Gary, hello.
1: Hello, who's that?
5: It's Sandy.
1: Hello, Sandy, all right?
5: Oh, Gary, I don't know what I'd do without you.
1: Oh.
5: Really, you're just what gets me through the day, really.
1: Oh, that's nice.
5: You really are.
1: Good.
5: I listen and I feel okay, feel better. Couldn't live without you.
1: Oh, well, that's really kind of you to say so. So, what's your point?
5: I really couldn't live without you.
1: Right.
5: I really wouldn't see the point of tomorrow.
1: Oh, come on now.
5: I wouldn't.
1: You okay?
5: If it wasn't for you, I would. Stop.
1: Now, I hope the BBC are listening to this, because it just goes to show how important Down the Line is to so many people. And if they don't commission a third series, they will have blood on their hands. And while I'm on the subject, I still haven't heard back from them about my proposal for a new current affairs series in which I interview major political figures called For Whom the Bellamy Tolls. But thanks for your call. I hope you're still there. And you're very important to us, and to me particularly, and my future. Hello? Hello? Hello. Right, next call. Okay, who's there? Hello.
6: I'm sorry, I've just felt compelled to ring in because I've listened to this programme with a growing sense of frustration. As I listened to one self-serving self-publicist after another spouting their absolutely witless drivel.
1: Sorry about that.
6: And, well, I just really think it's not the kind of thing we want to hear on Radio 4. I mean, hurricane season in the Gulf of Mexico, New Orleans built below sea level, and if you then allow a lesbian comedian to host an award show, it just stands to reason that the city's going to get flooded.
1: Pardon?
6: I think you heard me.
1: What lesbian comedian are you talking
6: Ellen
1: about?
6: Ellen DeGeneres.
1: Right.
6: Well, she hosted an award show down there in the Louisiana Superdome, and next thing you know, the city's flooded.
1: And you think there's a connection?
6: It's blatantly a connection.
1: Well, what?
6: Well, you've got to be blind not to see it.
1: Well, call me blind, because I can't.
6: City below sea level, hurricane season, lesbian comedian in the New Orleans Superdome.
1: I do get...
6: Everyone ends up wet.
1: I understand...
6: Can you not join the dots?
1: I understand the below the sea level issue, and I understand hurricane season, but I don't understand the Ellen DeGeneres connection. I'm sorry, you'll have to join the dots for me.
6: Could you just stop talking for a minute and listen?
1: Yes.
6: I'll start again. Hurricane season, check.
1: Check.
6: City below sea level, check.
1: Check.
6: Award ceremony, Louisiana Superdome.
1: Check, yeah. Check that bit.
6: Check. Ellen DeGeneres, self-proclaimed lesbian comedian.
1: Check, yes.
6: Wet city.
1: Check, but...
6: See, well, thank you.
1: Well, I'm just checking you've said that in order, and that's all checked.
6: Yes.
1: But the connection between her hosting this award and the flood, no check.
6: And that's the bit you dispute, is it?
1: That's the bit I dispute. That's not checked.
6: Well, if you refuse to believe the evidence when it's shoved right in front of your eyes, I'm afraid I've got nothing more to say to you.
1: Fair enough. Okay, we've just got time for an email here from Peter, who rang in about trees. There was some confusion about whether he was talking about Haverstock Terrace or Tavistock, and apparently it was Fitzroy Avenue. Keep those emails coming in down the line at bbc.co.uk. Okay, my next caller is Sherry. Hello, Sherry.
7: Hello. I was ringing up about the poem on the thing everyone's debating. I thought I could have stopped it. It goes as so. Once you've eaten all the birds, once you've seen all the fishes, once you've danced with the wolves, you may eat all the money.
1: No, it doesn't. Thanks for your call. Okay, down the line, it's Chuck Perry.
8: Hello, Gary.
1: Hello. What are you ringing up about?
8: The environment.
1: All right.
8: Did it make you laugh, though, eh, girl?
1: Anything to say?
8: Global warming. Oh, what Stephen Hawking says, global warming.
1: Thanks, Chuck. Thanks for your call. Thank you.
8: All melted ice caps.
1: Yeah. Thanks, Chuck. Right, next caller. Hello.
9: Hello, my name is Anthony Bonds.
1: Hello, Anthony.
9: Are we seriously to believe there is a direct correlation between whether or not, regardless of their sexuality, weather systems will appear due to the performance of certain performing artists?
1: This is my point, too. I agree with you. We've got a sensible person.
9: Are we to believe when John plays the sands in Las Vegas, there's a snowstorm? Are we to believe that if the communards reform, there will be a second ice age? It's absolute poppycock. I'm astonished that this show is even happening.
1: Oh, thanks very much.
9: Where on earth did you get your caller from?
1: Right, and my next caller is Georgina Swale. Hello, Georgina.
10: Hello, Gary.
1: Hi.
10: I was listening, and the rhyme, the poem that you're wondering about, I've got it on my desk diary right beside me. I wondered if you'd like to hear the real version.
1: Please, thank God, let's put an end to this poem debate.
10: Okay, here goes. This is what I've got written. Only when the last tree has died, and the last river has been poisoned, and the last fish has been caught, will we realise that we cannot eat money.
1: You sure that's right?
10: Yes, I've read it back. That's definitely what it says.
1: To be honest with you, it really didn't sound very good. I mean, some of the things that other people were saying earlier on were better than that. I preferred to suck in the juice out of the trees.
10: I'm only trying to be helpful, Gary.
1: Well, thank you very much. You've been very helpful, but very boring. Hello, who's next caller, please?
11: Hello, it's Maggie.
1: Hello, Maggie.
11: I'd just like to say that one time I went to a concert in Glasgow, and it was like Paul Daniels did the show, and then afterwards it rained for about 2 days.
1: Yep.
11: So, just referring to your earlier call, that I think there could be some truth in that. That's all I've got to say.
1: Okay, thanks very much for your call. I've got Khalid on the line. Hello, Khalid. What do you want to talk about?
12: What is point, global warming? What is point?
1: Well, there isn't any point. I mean, we're not doing it deliberately, are we?
12: What is point?
1: Indeed. What is the point of carrying on, Khalid, as the world hurtles to hell in a handcart? Well, there is a point, Khalid, because there's always hope. Yeah, and Radio 4 embodies that hope. You know, there's not a lot wrong with old Mother Earth while we've still got Woman's Hour, Desert Island Discs, You and Yours, Pick of the Week, Book of the Week, Front Row with Mark Lawson, and Moneybox Live. Actually, Moneybox Live is a bit dull. We'll see you next week. Good night.
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8: 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This week, Ivre dans les bains!
9: He's here!
10: Hello, Martin!
11: Martin!
9: Hi, Skip!
12: Hello, what's going on? Why are you all looking at me like that?
9: A letter came for you, Skip.
12: A letter?
9: With a Swiss stamp.
12: Oh, God. Oh, God.
11: We're hoping Heidi's finally replied to your fan mail.
12: okay. Head of personnel, Swiss Airways. Ivre dans les bains. Dear Mr. Kroof.
11: Good start.
12: Thank you for attending our simulator check and technical exam. Your results are very interesting, and we would like to invite you to an interview to our headquarters in Yverdun on the 21st of March. I've got an interview!
10: Well done, Martin!
12: Oh, God, I got an interview!
9: You'll be brilliant.
12: I won't. I'm terrible at interviews.
11: Oh, bad news from the wall chart. We're taking some of Mr. Alyakin's yacht fanciers yacht shopping that day.
10: Well, you can do that by yourself, can't you?
11: Certainly I can, but I thought Mr. Alyakin insisted on the full complement of pilots, if you can call two a compliment.
10: Oh, I'm sure it'll all be fine.
11: All right, then let's see. Well, Martin, if you relieve me of the pleasure of the dawn flight to Doncaster, I'm down for on the 19th, I'll be in hours to do the Antibes solo.
12: Oh, thanks, Douglas. Although, actually, you'd be in ours even if I didn't.
11: Yes, but then what would I get out of it?
13: Passengers for flight SA23 to Yverdun, we should be ready to board you within 10 minutes.
12: Wait. Anyone got any more practice questions?
9: What's been your best crash?
12: Anyone apart from Arthur?
11: Oh, here's an old one. You're on a stopover in Bangkok, and your captain meets you in the hotel bar wearing a red cocktail dress. What do you say?
12: Oh, right. It's not on company time or property, so in the spirit of respecting his life choices...
11: No, you tell her how well it goes with her earrings.
12: But that's not fair. The question presupposes...
10: Don't scare the boy, Douglas. They don't really go in for trick ones these days, Martin. It'll just be things like, what would you say is your worst quality?
12: Oh, yes, I've got a great one for this. I saw it on a website. My worst quality, I'm afraid, is that I am sometimes a bit too much of a perfectionist.
10: Whatever you do, don't say that.
12: Well, why not? Don't you see it's really clever? Because it sounds like I'm criticizing myself, but actually, being a perfectionist is a good thing for a pilot to be.
10: Yes, I understand the fiendish cunning of it, Martin. I just fear it may have lost the first fine flush of youth. You should say something that shows you're genuinely aware of your weak points as a pilot.
11: Ooh.
10: Yes, thank you, Douglas. I am not looking for contributions from the floor.
9: Oh, I know. Make it something you can't help, but will make them feel sorry for you. Like, your worst quality is you're blind.
13: Ladies and gentlemen, flight SA-23 is now ready for boarding.
12: Oh, okay. Okay.
10: Good luck, Martin, and remember, be calm, take your time.
11: Yes. Be assertive.
10: But relax.
9: Yes, yes. Good luck, Skip. Just be yourself.
11: No, don't do that.
10: Be a version of yourself.
11: Quite a different version from usual.
12: Oh, all right, thank you.
9: Good luck, Skip. I hope you get the job. But I also hope you stay with us. So overall, I hope, I don't know what I hope.
11: Tell you what, Arthur, give it another crack and try stopping after good luck.
9: Good luck! Oh, yeah, that is better.
11: Good morning, Arthur. Now then, are the self-loading freight all aboard?
9: The what?
11: The passengers.
9: Oh, yeah, they're all on.
11: Very well, then ho for sunny Antilles.
9: Ho!
10: One moment, Douglas. I'm going to come with you.
11: Good. The more the merrier.
10: And so is Herc.
11: Up to a point.
14: Always nice to see you too, Douglas.
11: I don't know where we're going to put him, though. 16 passengers, no spare seats.
10: Yes, well, there is one.
11: What? No! Oh, no. Absolutely not.
10: I'm sorry, Douglas, but you were quite right. Mr. Alyakin insists on two pilots.
11: But he's not even type-rated on Gertie.
10: I know. He doesn't need to be. He's not going to do any actual flying.
11: Oh, I see. So I'm going to do all the work, and he's just going to sit in the first officer's seat looking ornamental.
10: Almost right.
11: Oh, no.
14: I'm sorry, Douglas, but I am a captain.
11: You're not my captain.
14: No, but your captain will be busy trying to persuade my new firm to let him be my first officer. So I suppose in a way that makes me your captain's captain.
11: No, it doesn't.
14: Besides, I only have a captain's uniform.
11: I am prepared to swap uniforms.
14: I'm not entirely sure mine would fit you.
11: Yes, it would.
14: Do you think?
11: Yes, it would be fine.
14: The sleeves would be fine.
10: Enough! Everyone will wear their own clothes and sit in their own seats. Good God, I work in a kindergarten.
9: Mum?
10: Yes, Arthur?
9: Just checking, who am I going to be?
10: You're going to be you.
9: Oh, good, that's the one I know.
15: Come in.
16: Good morning, my name is Elise Doroche. You must be Mr. Kruf.
12: Creef, actually.
16: Oh, my apologies, Mr. Creef.
12: Well, Captain, actually. Sorry, I don't mean call me Captain. I just thought it would be useful for you to know that I am one.
16: I see. Well, a pleasure to meet you, Captain Creef.
12: And you, Mrs. Drush.
16: Well, since we are being exact, I am also a captain.
12: That doesn't surprise me.
16: I'm sorry?
12: I mean, I'm not surprised you're a woman.
16: Would you be surprised?
12: I know, no reason. I wouldn't be, and I'm not. That's my point.
16: What is your point?
12: That if you wore a red dress in a hotel, I wouldn't assume you were a man. Shall I just go?
16: Fortunately for you, we record all our interviews, and it is company policy that the interview does not begin until the recording starts.
12: Oh, thank God.
16: So, good morning, Captain Creef.
12: Oh, please call me Martin.
11: Good morning, ladies and gentlemen. My name is Douglas Richardson, and I am your pilot. It's my pleasure to welcome you to my aircraft, to introduce you to my crew. In the cabin, you'll be looked after by Carolyn and Arthur, two colleagues for whom I have the utmost respect. Also joining me today is Herc Shipwright, which he assures me is a perfectly normal name. Will be helping me out with maps and so on if the need arises.
14: If I can just add my voice to the first officer's fulsome welcome, my name, and I don't pretend for a moment it's a normal one, but there you go, is Captain Hercules Shipwright, and I fear it momentarily slipped the first officer's mind to mention that we're going to Antibes at the height of 30,000 feet and a speed of 400 knots.
11: Unless I decide to go higher, lower, faster or slower than that, in which case that is exactly what we'll do.
10: On behalf of the cabin crew, I'd like to add my voice to the torrential downpour of announcements from the flight deck and to assure passengers who might be planning on reading, sleeping, or hearing themselves think that they are now entirely at an end.
16: So, how good a pilot would you say you are? On a scale from 1 to 10. For instance, I would say I am a 6.
12: Right, okay. Well, I'm confident, but I'm not overconfident. So, 5?
16: 5?
12: No, too low, obviously. But, you know, I don't want to say I'm a better pilot than you, because I'm not, I shouldn't think.
16: You might be.
12: I might be. Well, 8. 8's too high, is it? 9 and 10 are definitely out, as I say. I'm not overconfident.
16: You don't sound it.
12: No, I'm not. So, 7. No, not 7. Everyone says 7. 6. Can't say 6. You said 6. Maybe it is 8. Can I check? What's 1 on the scale? A bad pilot or someone who can't fly at all?
16: You decide.
12: All right. Well, if 1 is the worst pilot who's legal, then I'm a 5. But a really good 5. Nearly a 6. 5.9. Well, 5.8. No, 5.9. Say 5.85, yes.
16: Thank you. No one's ever answered to 2 decimal places.
9: Cheese tray, Douglas?
11: Thank you, Arthur. I believe I will take the Roquefort and the Emmental. Ooh, and the Brie. Do help yourself to the others, Herc.
14: Really? Either of them?
11: Be my guest, because you are.
14: Well, thank you. But actually, I'm a vegetarian.
11: Well, fine. Feel free to nibble wanly on a cracker.
14: I think not.
9: And fruit tray for her.
14: Thank you, Arthur.
11: Fruit tray?
9: Yeah, Herc's vegetarian, you see, Douglas, so he has a fruit tray.
11: I want a fruit tray.
9: I'm sorry, I only ordered one for Herc.
14: You're welcome to an apple, Douglas, if you have room after all that cheese.
11: Keep your apple.
9: Well, I'll have it.
14: You can have something more interesting if you like, Arthur. There's guava, mango, dragon fruit.
9: Wow, dragon fruit.
14: Help yourself.
9: Thanks, Herc.
14: So, what do you think?
9: Yeah, it's quite nice. It's not really what I was expecting. I thought it'd be a bit more, I don't know.
14: Dragony?
9: Yeah, maybe. It's all right, though. I quite like what it does to your lips.
14: Your lips?
9: Yeah, you know, the way it makes them glow all sort of tangly and funny. That is quite dragony, I suppose.
14: Arthur, are you...
9: It's a bit like that thing you get when you eat strawberries, which is good, because no one let me eat strawberries anymore.
11: Oh, no.
14: All right, Arthur, keep calm and breathe regularly.
9: I am calm. Shouldn't I be calm?
11: Carolyn, strawberry drill in the flight deck.
15: For
9: goodness
15: sake.
9: No, I don't need a strawberry drill.
14: Douglas, this is serious. He needs urgent medical attention.
11: All right, Buzz Lightyear, keep your helmet on. We do this about twice a year. All he needs...
10: Arthur, come here.
9: No, I'm fine.
10: Good. Now, stay still.
9: I don't need it. It's fine. It's done so well. Ow!
10: Good boy. Now, what is it you didn't know had strawberries in it this time? Because if it's strawberry mousse again, I swear I...
9: Oh, thank you, Horace. I haven't had a strawberry. It was a dragon fruit.
10: A what?
9: A dragon fruit.
10: What?
9: Fruit.
10: Fruit.
9: Fruit. Dragon fruit.
10: Grapefruit.
9: Dragon fruit.
10: Kiwi fruit.
9: Dragon fruit.
10: Dragon fruit.
9: Yes. This is actually quite a good game, isn't it?
16: So, you have a command already at MJNR.
12: That's right.
16: But you're prepared to accept the drop in salary?
12: Yeah.
16: Because you are aware that our starting salary for first officers is only in sterling £22,000.
12: Yes, well, I will make that sacrifice.
9: Hi, Elise, do you mind if I...
12: Oh, my God.
16: Of course.
9: Hi, good to meet you. I'm Oscar Bieder.
12: I know.
9: I'm the CEO.
12: I know.
9: Call me Oscar.
12: I'll try.
9: So, guys, ignore me. I'm just sitting in. You won't know I'm here.
12: Right.
9: Though I say that, I'm a pretty chatty guy, so maybe you will.
12: Can I just ask, did you always sit on all the interviews?
9: No.
12: Right, just some of them?
9: No, I never do.
16: All right, shall we return to the interview?
9: Sure. Does anyone want muffins? I can get some muffins. No? Okay, carry on.
10: All right, Elephant Man, how are you feeling?
9: Oh, much better. The only thing is my licks are still a bit numb.
10: Yeah, all right. I suppose I'll have to feed the animals myself.
9: Oh, no, I don't need to. I'm fine, honestly.
10: Offer me dinner.
17: Good evening, sir. Would you like the tagliatelle? Or the bourguignon? I can't say the bee. Bourguignon.
10: Oh, all right, it'll do. Go on, off you go.
17: Thank you, Anne. Good evening, sir. Would you care for the tagliatelle?
18: I don't eat pasta.
17: Oh, dear.
18: Well, isn't there an alternative?
17: Yes.
18: Well, what is it?
17: The tagliatelle is very nice.
18: I don't want the tagliatelle. What is the alternative?
17: Goose bourguignon.
18: What?
17: Oh, you know, goose. Like beef. Like from a cow. Bourguignon. Like, I don't know what that means. But no, this.
18: Oh, stew.
17: Oh, that's what I said it was. But none says we have to call it bourguignon.
16: So, let's talk about your results so far.
12: Yes.
16: Well, firstly, you'll be pleased to know your references from your current airline are excellent.
12: Oh, are they?
16: Indeed. Positively glowing report from your CEO and another from your chief pilot.
12: Well, that's very... From who?
16: Your chief pilot. Mr. Richardson. He is most complimentary. Myself apart, there is no one at MJN whose abilities as a pilot I rate higher.
12: How kind.
16: And we also request your CEO to select at random a member of the cabin crew to fill out a questionnaire rating you on various attributes from poor to very good. In your case, the respondent drew in and ticked an additional box at the end of each line labeled brilliant.
12: Gosh, I wonder who that was.
18: You sounded great.
16: So, we invited you to take a sim check and a technical exam.
12: Yes.
16: Yes. Your results are rather curious reading. In your simulator exam, you were rated adequate.
12: Oh, good.
16: No, adequate. But in your technical knowledge exam,
12: yes?
16: You got 99%.
12: Oh, good. That is good, isn't it?
16: Yes.
18: Kind of amazing, actually, because... The test is designed to return scores of between 40 and 60%. No one's ever got more than 84%.
12: Really?
16: 99%.
12: So I got a question wrong.
16: Yes.
12: Which one?
16: What increase in landing distance is required for a flap 30 landing with auto spoilers inoperative?
12: 730 feet.
16: That's the right answer, yes. You put... 130.
12: I don't think I did.
16: You did. Look.
12: Oh, that's a 7.
16: Oh, well, then you got 100.
18: So look, Martin, just between ourselves, what we'd kind of like to know is, how did you cheat?
12: What? I didn't cheat.
16: Nobody ever gets 100%, Mr. Creef.
18: It's been driving us crazy. We've all looked at the footage. We just can't see where you're getting the answers.
12: From my head.
16: I took the paper myself as an experiment. I got 78%.
12: Yeah, but you said you were only 6 out of 10.
16: There are questions that are designed to be unanswerable without consulting the manual. They're there for us to see how candidates cope under stress.
12: But I learned the manual.
18: You learned it?
12: Yes.
16: That's impossible. It's 600 pages long.
12: I know, it took me ages.
18: But some of the questions weren't even about our aircraft.
12: No, but those ones were easy. They were just general knowledge.
16: We asked you which aircraft type KLM added in the winter of 1948.
12: Exactly, the Convair 240. Any 12-year-old could tell you that.
18: Okay, well, looks like we owe you an apology. Thanks for coming, and well done. You broke the record.
12: Thank you.
18: So, you're free to go.
12: But what about the rest of the interview?
18: Oh. Yes, of course. Carry on the interview, Elise. I've got to go, Martin, but great to meet you.
12: I'd like you to stay.
18: Yeah, wish I could, but Elise will look after you.
12: I think you should stay.
18: Okay. The thing is, I like to keep things sort of casual, but I am the CEO of a kind of pretty huge company. I get a bit busy.
12: Yes, I know, but I think you put aside more time than this to deal with the cheating thing. And since you asked me to give up a day to come to Switzerland to interview for a job you had no intention of giving me, I would like you to give me 10 minutes to try to change your mind.
18: Ute, can we get some muffins up here?
17: Hello, Jack.
12: Hello, Arthur.
17: Cheese and coffees. Tea for you, Jagdish, and coffee for you, Stick.
12: Thank you.
11: Wait a minute. Coffee for who?
17: Hmm?
11: What did you call him?
17: Who, Skip? Skip.
11: He's not Skip. Martin is Skip.
17: Well, yeah, but it's just short for Skipper, isn't it?
11: Yes, and he's not the Skipper. I'm the Skipper, so don't call him Skip.
17: But I thought Skipper just meant captain.
11: No, Skipper means person in charge of the vessel, and as I am the only one on board who is trained or qualified to fly her, I think you'll find that I am the supreme commander of...
14: You're right, Commander.
11: What have I become?
16: All right, let's talk about your experiences as a pilot.
12: Mm-hmm.
16: Can you think of a time when you were in conflict with someone professionally?
12: Oh, God, yes.
16: Really?
12: I mean, like hundreds.
18: Wow, you're a bit fighty, huh? Wouldn't have guessed it.
12: No, I mean, professional disagreements, which are then discussed and resolved professionally.
18: Okay. Show me. Suppose you're all ready to take off. Suddenly you realize, oh, no, you've left your license at home. What do you do?
12: Oh, that's easy.
18: Yes?
12: That wouldn't happen.
18: Okay, but if it did?
12: But it wouldn't. Now, my license is in a special inside pocket of my flight bag. I never take it out except at customs, and I check it's there on leaving my home, on getting into my car, on leaving my car, on entering the terminal, on leaving the terminal, and on entering the aircraft.
18: Why do you do that if you never take it out?
12: So that I can never leave it at home.
18: Okay, but say this time, somehow, you have.
12: But how?
18: Somehow. For the sake of argument.
12: All right.
18: What would you do?
12: Well, I would immediately inform the captain what had happened, apologize profusely, explain how literally impossible it is that this has happened.
18: But that it has happened?
12: But that, for the sake of argument, it has happened, and then I would go home and get it.
18: Okay, great. So Elise is your captain. Tell her.
12: Okay. Captain... Elise. I'm very sorry, but I have... for the sake of argument, left my license at home.
16: You fool! Never mind. We'll go without it.
12: Obviously, we can't do that, Captain, because it would be illegal.
16: Nonsense. The flight is within Europe. Your airline ID will do.
12: Yes, but I'm afraid I left that behind as well.
16: No, you didn't, or you wouldn't have been allowed to board the plane.
12: Well, I must have done, because I keep my ID card in the same pocket.
18: But for the sake of argument, you didn't.
12: Fine. Very strange argument. Still, I don't have a license, and it's illegal to fly without a license.
16: Technically, but it's not as if anyone ever checks.
12: No, but it is illegal.
16: But this airport closes at dusk.
12: Then we'll have to go tomorrow.
16: But there are 200 people
12: on board. We'll have to find them hotels.
16: It's Christmas Day.
12: Merry Christmas!
16: You are proposing to cost the company thousands and thousands of euros for a technicality which has no effect on air safety?
12: Well, this is exactly why I'd never leave my license at home!
11: And it was as if I was seeing the whole world through Martin's eyes.
14: That sounds unnerving.
11: It was absolutely terrifying. I don't know how he does it.
14: Do you think he'll get the job?
11: I hope so.
14: You hope so?
11: Well, I suppose I feel the way any rat on a sinking ship would feel if he saw one of the other rats leaping into a passing speedboat. Pleased for my fellow rat.
14: But a little jealous of his speedboat.
11: Yes.
10: Whose speedboat?
11: Martin's, I was saying.
10: Yeah, well, actually, I don't care. But talking of Martin, where is it he's having this interview?
11: Yverdon-les-Bains. Near Geneva.
10: Yes, now that's sort of on the way back for us, isn't it?
11: Yes, it sort of is. I mean, it's a very much going the pretty way.
10: Yes, well, it's only money. Shall we pop in and pick him up?
16: And finally, what would you say is your greatest weakness as a pilot?
12: I'm afraid I'm too much of a perfectionist. Oh. I try too hard to do every aspect of my job really well.
16: That's your greatest weakness?
12: Yes.
16: I see. Thank you for
12: I mean,
16: coming.
12: I worry too much.
16: I'm sorry?
12: That's what I meant to say. I worry too much. A bit. I don't worry too much. Too much. I just worry too much about the right amount, which is almost not at all. What I'm saying is I don't get panicky. I do realize, by the way, that this may now sound a bit panicky, especially now I've used the word panicky. But look, the thing is, although sometimes I can appear a little agitated on the surface, deep down, I'm actually really calm. I'm like a duck.
16: You are like a duck.
12: Yeah, you know, I'm paddling like hell on top, but I'm very calm underneath.
19: Oh, no.
12: Oh, no. I mean, I'm like a capsized duck.
16: Thank you.
12: Can I have another go?
16: I don't think so.
12: You want to hear one you've never heard before? I'll tell you one that I guarantee you have never heard before.
16: Quickly, then.
12: My biggest weakness as a pilot is that I'm not very good at flying aeroplanes.
18: Well, you're right about us not having heard it before.
12: I mean, I'm good enough. Like the sim said, I'm adequate. Adequate to the task. But I don't do it easily. It's not second nature to me. On your scale of 1 to 10, if 1 is the bare minimum of competence, I'm about a 4. And I used to be a 1. No, I used to be a 0. And then I took my CPL again, and then again, and then I was a 1, and then a 2, and then a 3, and now a 4. And I'm not finished yet. And that's why you should employ me. That's why you'd be lucky to employ me, because if you're not naturally good, if you can't rely on just knowing how to do it like Doug, like some people can, then you have to, well, you have to be a perfectionist, actually. And I am one. And that's why even when you've turned me down, I'm going to keep on applying, because flying is the perfect job, and I won't settle for a life where I don't get to do it.
16: Well, thank you for seeing us, Mr. Creef. We'll let you know as soon as we can.
18: Oh, can't we just tell him now?
16: We can, but it seems a little cruel.
18: You can start in June.
12: What?
16: What? Just because he made a nice speech?
18: No, I kind of tuned out for that. But come on, he's a captain at 36. He's got our first perfect exam score ever.
16: But he did a terrible interview.
18: Sure, but he got me to stay in the room. And he wouldn't fly without a license. You see, Martin, I really hate the stereotype we Swiss have as really precise and rule-following. I'm more of a kind of crazy guy, you know? But my pilots, I like pilots who do things by the book. And you've actually memorized the book. Plus, the more pressure Elise put on you to break the rules, the more confident you got. How do you do that?
12: Well, I've had a lot of training.
20: Skip, Skip, over here.
12: Arthur? What are you doing
20: here?
12: We've
20: come to pick you up. The others are just coming. They didn't want to run. I mean, how did it go?
12: Well, are you all right?
20: Oh, yeah, I'm fine. I had a dragon fruity and I still can't speak properly. Everything sounds like I'm really posh. And it is a bit drunk.
12: What?
20: It doesn't matter. How about you? How did it go?
12: I got it.
20: Oh!
12: They offered me the job right there and then. I could start in 3 months.
20: Wow, Skip. That's absolutely, just what you wanted.
12: Just what I wanted, yes.
20: Yeah, exactly. It's brilliant.
12: But it's not brilliant for anyone else, is it?
20: Oh, don't say that, Skip. The Swiss guys will get used to you.
12: Yes, thank you, Arthur. I didn't mean them. I meant you. MJN.
20: Oh, we'll be all right. We'll find stuff to do. I was thinking I could be a hotel guy. You know, the ones with those huge bird cages for suitcases? I love those things.
12: Well, I could just turn it down and... What do I need £22,000 a year for?
20: Well, loads of stuff.
12: Yeah, Arthur, I know.
20: Well, look, be honest with you, Skip, I wouldn't worry about it. Once Mum hears you've got an offer, you won't really have a choice. She'll make sure you go.
12: Yes, but I might have been joking.
20: A what?
12: I might have been joking about getting an offer.
20: Oh, right. I don't get it. Were you joking?
12: I don't know.
16: Ah, they're in here.
12: Hi, Carolyn and Douglas.
11: Well?
12: Hi, Herc.
11: Never mind that. How did it go?
12: I was just telling Arthur about it.
20: Yeah, well, I didn't completely understand.
16: Well, then, tell us, did you get in?
12: They're going to let me know.
8: That was Cabin Pressure by John Finnemore. It starred Stephanie Cole as Carolyn, Roger Alamus, Douglas, Benedict Cumberbatch as Martin, and John Finnemore as Arthur. It also starred Anthony Head as Herc, Nicholas Wooderson as Herr Bieder, and Kate Duchenne as Madame Durange. The producer was David Tyler, and the programme was a positive production for the BBC.
21: You're not hungry, dear Henry, I've just burnt the roast and I've ruined the sponge.
22: Well, that's a nice thing, isn't it? After I've been working...
21: Henry, I've got me secret supply.
22: You don't mean...
21: Polo mints.
22: Yum, yum.

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6: Revolting People by Andy Hamilton and Jay Tarsis. With Jay Tarsis, James Fleet, Tony Maudsley, Julia Hills, and Andy Hamilton.
7: Oh, I'm alive. I made it. Oh, God. Yes, I survived. I made it. I've come through living hell. Oh, yes. Yes. Did I mention I'm alive? Can anyone else hear me? Am I the only one who survived?
8: Father, is that you?
7: Oh, Joshua, you made it too.
9: And I'm over here.
7: Oh, Captain Brimshaw, it's a miracle.
10: Wet and bedraggled, but none the worse for wear.
11: Help me! I can't swim! Glop! Glop!
10: Are you sure you're drowning, McGurk? Only glub doesn't sound very convincing.
11: That's right. Spring to the aid of a one-legged, one-armed man in mortal peril, won't you?
7: You can't drown, McGurk. You're primarily made of wood.
11: That water feels suspiciously warm to me. I hope it was just effluence and not part of some worrying global trend.
12: Excuse me. I think we're missing Mary.
7: Oh, no.
13: Yoo-hoo! I was wondering how long it'd take you boys to notice. I'm over here by the campfire. Been here for an hour, drying off. Grilling fish. Don't look at my hair.
12: Oh, my beloved. You're safe. I was beside myself, fearing for my own life, then realizing how empty my life would be without you. So many thoughts went racing through my mind whilst I bobbed helplessly in the flotsam and jetsam adrift in the briny deep. But all those thoughts kept coming back to you, my sweet Mary, and how, if I could but stop this infernal war, we could at last be free and together.
13: Shut up and eat your fish.
12: And by the way, Mary, your hair doesn't look ridiculous. It always looks lovely, and it looks lovely now.
13: Oh, be quiet, you.
14: Why is he lying to Mary, Father?
7: It's all right, son. It's the kind of lying women like.
12: Why, your hair would look lovely even if it was all straggly and tangled with a family of crows nesting in it.
7: Oh, dear. Just had to go that extra yard, didn't I?
13: So, you're saying you don't care what my hair looks like?
12: Not at all. No, well,
13: you just said you wouldn't mind if it had crows in it.
12: No,
13: I need to find a hairdresser. I can't look like this when I meet the king. Even if he is a worthless tyrant at the head of a morally bankrupt system.
11: I wouldn't be so quick to ladle out the fish, miss. Have you seen where it came from? That over there is the Thames, or, as we natives like to call it, the toilet.
13: However did we wind up on the banks of the Thames?
11: Do you know? Oceanic caprices, nosed into the channel by an antic current. Not ours to reason why.
14: Where is this place, anyway?
12: We're washed up in London, Joshua.
11: Yeah, and we're not the first.
12: And there, looming against the night sky, you can just see the outline of the famous Tower of London.
7: The Tower of London. Boy, they spent a lot of time coming up with that name, didn't they?
14: Well, can we visit the tower? Can we?
12: Not tonight. Tonight we should dry off, eat some fish, vomit, get some rest, and give thanks to the Lord that we were salvaged from the jaws of Neptune.
13: I don't believe in God. He's an invention of the church and the ruling classes to subjugate and enslave the poor.
0: Yeah, but if there is a God, Mary, what you just said might have annoyed him.
13: Well, if he's such an all-powerful God, then he should be big enough not to be bothered by a few remarks from me.
0: Yeah, well, now you've definitely annoyed him. We'd better pray quick, Brimshaw.
12: Dear Lord, we give thanks for your guiding us through our perilous journey across the Atlantic Ocean. Thank you for blessing us with a sturdy ship, although the captain was a little dodgy. But we're not blaming you, Lord. We should have spotted he was a drunkard when he tried to have carnal relations with his own shadow. Thanks to your protection, Lord, we survived. And you watched over us when we were abducted by those pirates, led by Captain Jack Bloodbath, which was a good name for him, as it turned out, because he did kill quite a lot of people. Not that that was your fault, Lord. There is such a thing as free will, and personally, I blame the parents. And thank you, Lord, for watching over us when the pirates cast us adrift in the open boat, though, in your mercy, you did see fit to take Captain Svensson, which we all thought was probably quite providential, given that he was growing weaker and McGurk was planning to eat him. And finally, Lord, you delivered us here, safe at last, for which we give you much thanks. Amen.
11: Amen.
0: Amen.
11: Cheers. Now then, I sense a little dip in our spirits, and you know what we soldiers do whenever we want to raise our morale?
0: You burn a village.
11: Apart from that.
0: You do some looting.
11: Apart from that.
9: You play hopscotch.
11: Apart from that. No, we sing songs around the campfire.
13: We've heard all your soldiers' songs, McGurk, and they're disgusting. Especially the one about the young virgin from Wick.
11: No, but this one's a lovely old English folk song, a wishful pastoral ditty about loss. Oh, where are all my violets?
0: Why are you singing in that ludicrously rustic accent?
11: I told you, it's a folk song.
13: And the finger in the ear?
11: Also compulsory, yeah. Plus, I'm trying to fish out this weevil that's got in it. Right. Here it goes. Oh, where are all my violets and where are all my roses and where are all my daisies fair that did adorn my posies?
12: Excellent.
11: And where are all my daffodils with nodding heads so golden and where are my fine marigolds so lovely to behold?
12: Nice round of applause.
11: And where are my petunias, forget-me-nots and sweet pea, and where are my chrysanthemums whose luscious blooms did greet me? And where are my fine snowdrops fair that flower though frost do harden? And where are my oasis set? Now this is not my garden.
9: Now can we go to the tower, now that our morale's been lifted?
12: We're not here to sightsee, Joshua. We specifically set sail across the Atlantic Ocean in order to persuade King George to stop the war.
9: Father, make Captain Brimshaw take us to the tower. I want to see it. I do.
12: Sometimes, Joshua, they put little princes who behave badly in the tower and then behead them.
9: Ooh, I want to see that too.
12: Now, first things first, we need to dry off any money we've got.
0: Money? We don't have money. We barely have clothing.
11: Yeah, hold on there. I'll just unscrew the old wooden leg. Ooh, ow. Don't do this happily, mind, but it's for the greater good. There you go.
0: Wait a sec. Those coins look very familiar. They're my coins.
11: Oh, don't be silly, Sam. Can you prove that?
0: Well, I can, actually, because I etched my name on them. See? Gotta look. It's kind of small there. See? Property of Samuel Oliphant, 1462 Front Street.
11: Yeah, turn it over.
0: Given to my good friend, Sergeant Roy McGurk, prior to sea voyage in August 1775.
11: Yeah, yeah. And read the little quote. Huh?
0: Spend it well, Roy.
11: Yeah, and now I'm temporarily releasing it back to you because I'm a team player, see?
12: Tomorrow we'll take all this to the money changer, but for now, let's eat. Then we rise bright and early in the morning to save the world
9: and see some princes beheaded.
13: Joshua, will you just control yourself? And screw your leg back on, McGurk. People are trying to eat.
0: So this is London, England.
9: Wow. Look at that. That's impressive. That must have taken a whole lot of know-how to get that up there.
0: What?
9: Well, that big gray tarpaulin. Look, it's huge.
11: That's the sky.
0: That's a sky? Oh, my God. How do you people live with that?
12: Come along. We'd best find some lodgings. It'll be night soon.
0: How will we tell?
13: Let's find a hair. hairdressers first. Come along, Walter.
10: Coming.
9: I'm off to visit the tower, Father.
0: These clothes we're wearing, McGurk.
11: Yeah? What about them?
0: Well, I thought we asked the tailor for something bespoke.
11: Well, they are bespoke. It's just they're bespoke for someone else. You know what I mean? We couldn't walk around in our clothes. I mean, me and the captain are technically deserters. We need to blend in with the locals, you know.
0: Oh, I understand that, but this is a pretty rough working-class mixed-ethnic kind of neighborhood, and we're dressed as fops.
11: Well, it's a little frillier than I would normally wear, but...
0: You mean what, like those pink lace cuffs?
11: Yeah, I'm not sure about those. Although I like your periwinkle velvet pantaloons.
0: Mm. Well, the idea was not to draw attention to ourselves.
11: Yeah, it was all he had in the shop, wasn't it? Stop moaning. It'll do for now. Besides, we'll blend in here. This is Covent Garden. You can't string a cat without hitting a dandy. Watch.
12: Oh, my lord.
11: I'd forgotten how much fun that was, actually.
0: What's that place?
11: Oh, that, I believe, is the Drury Lane Theatre.
0: Oh, we're in Drury Lane, then?
11: Yeah, there's the Muffin Man. You want to stay clear of him, because he's almost solely responsible for alarming obesity problems locally, although those chestnut and turnip ones are fat-free, apparently.
0: Do we have time for the theatre?
11: No. Besides, who wants to see Mrs. Siddons as Lady Anne in Robert Adams' version of Richard III? Can you imagine anything more tedious?
0: She's a little young for the part, isn't she?
11: Oh, no, it's ridiculous. That's the kind of stunt casting that can kill a career, I tell you. But I hear there's a groundbreaking production of The Rivals at the Mermaid.
0: How many times do I need to see The Rivals?
11: I know, you got a point. Still, it's Collie Kibber in the lead.
0: Oh, well, your Collie's good, but it's such heavy-handed satire.
11: Yeah, Samuel Futch doing his mimicry over at the Haymarket.
0: Yeah, I'm not a big mimicry guy. Anything happening in puppets?
11: That's way out in the fringes, and it's only Punch and Judy. Although I do like the timeless comedy of policemen being beaten senseless with sticks, you know. Anyway, we need to find a room somewhere.
0: Far away from the cold night air?
11: That'd be good.
0: And what if it had one enormous chair in it?
11: Oh, wouldn't that be lovely?
15: There. It's spiky enough, just at the tips. I think it looks marvellous.
13: I like it, but I'm not sure it's me.
15: Oh, it's most definitely you. Don't you think it's her, Prince Charming?
12: Are you talking to me?
15: You're the only top in the room, girlfriend.
12: I do like it, Mr. Kenneth. Mr. Kenneth? I just don't understand the red colours on the ends.
15: Aubergine on the tips. Aubergine is the new chartreuse. Where are you from, Missy?
13: Oh, well, the colonies.
15: Why am I surprised? If you'll excuse me a tick, I've just got to go and stick a beauty spot on Mrs. Widdicombe. Of course, ideally it should be 5 foot wide, but...
13: Walter... Exactly how are you going to get to see the king?
12: Easy. We just send a message to my father, Lord Brimshaw, explaining that we need him to gain us access to the court of King George so that we can persuade His Majesty to make concessions to the colonists and end the war.
13: So all we have to do is meet the king and persuade him to reverse British foreign policy?
12: That's all, yes.
13: You don't think that's a fraction optimistic?
12: Not at all. At the moment, he's surrounded by a corrupt clique of neoconservative extremists. But only an insane, drink-damaged buffoon would let a situation like that persist.
13: But your father won't agree to help us, surely. You and he are estranged over your all-consuming love for me, an American firebrand of low birth.
12: Well, yes, he was a little bit upset, but I think all that stuff about hanging himself was a bluff. It'll be fine, don't worry.
15: You there, street urchin, step inside.
16: You talking to me, Governor?
15: Indeed I am, my little fellow. Indeed I am.
16: Just because I'm a street urchin, there's no need to patronise me.
12: I'm sorry, I didn't mean to offend.
16: People just can't see past the rickets, that's the trouble.
12: I'm sorry, I...
16: It's a form of abuse.
12: Yes. I have an errand for you.
16: Go on.
12: I'd like you to be my go-between and take this letter to my father, Lord Brimshaw, in Brimshaw Palace, in Dorset.
16: It'll cost you.
12: But of course... Here's a shiny shilling for your trouble.
16: Shiny shilling?
12: Sorry, that was a bit patronising again, wasn't it?
16: So you'll pay me a shilling to go to Dorset and back?
12: Yes,

0: Yes.
1: I'm an urchin, not a cretin.
0: Yes, but
1: I... It'll take me 2 days to go to Dorset Minimum. That's 2 days' worth on Pip's pockets. That's a big loss of earnings issue for me.
0: A shilling seems quite generous.
1: To go to Dorset? I'll do have consumption, you know. Listen.
0: Oh, very, very well. Two guineas.
1: Done.
2: All right, that's Mrs. Widdicombe beautified. Not. Now then, Missy, just got to give your hair one last frou-frou.
3: Harry Hall! I always wanted to say that. Ow! Darn 7-foot door frames.
2: Oh, my. He's a big one.
4: He's my brother.
2: He's my fantasy.
3: Who is this person?
4: He's my stylist.
5: But what I really want to do is direct.
3: And did he make your hair all purple?
4: No, just the tips, and it's aubergine.
3: I like it. It's subtle.
2: Maybe you'd like to spend a few hours letting me purple up your tips.
3: What?
2: Or moosing up your ringlets.
3: That man's frightening me, Mary.
4: My brother's just a simple country boy. Please stop using metropolitan innuendo on him.
0: Look, I'm sorry, but we really ought to be going. And you seem to have been taking ages over my fiancé's hair. I mean, you said one last frou-frou. How long does a frou-frou take?
2: Twice as long as a frou. Now then, all that's left for me to do is to tease this long hair at the front. You're too long, we don't like you. There, that's it, all done.
4: So, how much do I owe you?
2: Well, let's see. Aubergine tips, that's 2, plus frou-frou, that's 5. And, sorry, where did you say you were from again?
4: America.
2: That'll be £87, please.
6: What's that terrible smell? It's not raw sewage, is it?
7: We don't have any other kind.
6: Oh, my God. Don't you people have plumbing?
7: No, just windows.
6: What do you mean?
7: Well, let's put it this way. Every now and then you'll hear a cry of, "Watch out below!" And the important thing when you do hear it, Samuel...
8: Watch out below!
7: ...is not to look up. Like you did just then. Also, step to the side, yeah? Now you've got excrement all over your face and everyone knows you're a tourist. Oh, hello, Captain. May we sit at this charming outdoor table with you?
0: Of course.
4: Father, your head seems to be covered in a layer of...
6: Yeah, I know. Well, your hair doesn't look much better.
4: I told you, Walter, and you said it looked lovely, you liar.
3: What is this place?
0: Well, now, it's just an open square. A meeting venue, if you will, where people gather to collect themselves before making their way to St. Martin's in the Fields with its famous Corinthian portico.
3: Ooh, a Corinthian portico. I want to see it.
0: Not now, Joshua. Now we must sip tea and collect ourselves and take stock of the events so far. We are, after all, about to refashion history, so it would be good to give ourselves a clear perspective on where we are in the context of 1775. Who wants to start?
7: I can begin, Captain. I believe James Watt has this year discovered the steam engine.
0: Right. Good. Good, Sergeant. has no direct impact on us, but a remarkable achievement also. Anyone else? Yes, Joshua, you've got your hand up.
3: Can we order scones?
0: I'm not sure they do scones here, but...
3: I want scones! I want scones! And I want to see the Corinthian porticos before they lock them up for the night.
6: Why are you behaving like a baby?
3: Well, I don't know. Maybe I'm affected by some as yet unknown condition caused by not enough sugar in your blood.
4: Maybe you're a fat idiot.
3: You've got purple hair.
4: Well, Father, tell him not to talk to me like that.
3: She started it.
4: No, you can't. It's awful.
3: Kids!
6: You need to find some lodging.
7: All right, I've got an idea. Follow me.
9: Watch out below!
6: They're not catching me this time. See, I'm not looking up.
7: Yeah, but you forgot to step to the side, didn't you? Right, anyone got a towel? A big one. Well, here we are in Cockney.
0: There's no such place as Cockney.
7: True, it's a state of mind, isn't it? Yeah. But this is where my roots are. Born right here in Cheapside, within earshot of the bells of St. Mary Le Bow Church.
3: Ooh, can we see it? Can we see it? Do they have scones?
7: Well, it's a church. I mean, they occasionally do wafers and wine, but...
3: Oh, you know. I love churches.
7: Yeah, well, look at that mother of a church, then. Look.
6: Whoa, St. Paul's Cathedral, just like in the lithographs.
3: Holy cow.
0: Sir Christopher Wren. Took him 35 years. He's buried in it.
4: No wonder. It must have killed him.
3: Wow. It's marginally bigger than me. I'm going inside. Maybe they'll have something sugary in there.
4: Oh, no, we've got to go after him.
7: Why?
4: Well, because if he starts booming around in that whispering gallery, then that dome is history.
7: Yeah, you know, these filthy streets bring back fond memories for me of a silt face urchin, lightly filching purses, urinating on paths.

0: of vermin-infested garbage, then being chased by rabid dogs into alleyways full of throat-slitting and mayhem, and then bed.
1: That's so wistful.
0: Well, that's childhood, isn't it? You see it through rose-tinted spectacles.
1: My feet are killing me. We've been walking for hours, McGurk. I thought you knew a place to stay.
0: Yeah, I do. I'm just getting my bearings here. It's been a long time. Excuse me while I chat with this local monger.
1: What kind of monger is he?
0: Well, he sells everything, night and day. He's a 24-hour supermonger. Excuse me, could I bubble to you for a moment, old China? Do you remember me?
2: Oh, your cod looks familiar. Your Bixby's a bit more crooked. Lost a little barnet off the top of you. I got you. You're old McGurk's current.
0: Yeah, I'm trying to find my old cat. Might have been around the Johnny Ups and Apples.
2: Yeah, we thought you was brown.
0: Brown?
2: Brown bread.
0: Dead? No, I'm just limb challenged. Still kicking somewhat, but...
2: Well, you might get your place over by that big dickery next to the jack if you want to hook up your old trouble, but you're a bit of barnacle if you don't want your tulips to get turtled by the squid.
0: Oh, yeah.
2: Broccoli.
0: Yeah, I'll say. Yeah,
2: anyway,
0: yeah.
2: Yeah, don't let the past this, Farley.
0: Yeah.
1: What'd he say?
0: No idea. I think it might have been a recipe for salad. I'm not sure. Maybe some new dialect. Right, well, I think I've got my bearings now.
1: Yep. Boy, that cock stuff was quaint and impossible to understand. I'd like to learn it.
0: Well, first you'd need to learn English.
1: Well, I speak American, which is a form of English.
0: It's a form of laziness.
1: Teach me Cockney.
0: Well, do you have anything you're trying to hide from the police?
1: No.
0: Then what do you need it for?
1: I just want to be quaint.
0: I can't teach it.
1: Well, then I won't teach you how to speak New York.
0: Hey, what are you, nuts? I'm walking here, you scumbag. Look at this knucklehead. How do you like a fat lip? How your mother sucks, you loser.
1: Damn, you're good.
0: Here's my old house. At least, I think it is.
1: Well, then, shall we see if anyone's at home?
0: Yeah. Or maybe we should look elsewhere, you know.
1: You seem nervous.
0: Well, yeah, I've been away for 15 years, and I didn't write because I don't have that many hands. And, you know, the strife and I were having problems, you know. She prefers the company of women with cropped hair.
1: Oh, right, yeah. My wife dabbled in that sort of thing.
0: I know. I always felt that was an uncanny sort of coincidence between us. I tell you what, do you fancy that Cockney lesson now, Stan? Only we could probably squeeze it in.
1: McGurk, knock on the door.
0: Mince pies, eyes, ginger beer.
1: McGurk, knock on the door. You're stalling.
0: Oh, all right.
3: Hello? Hold your horses. I'm coming. Mother of Mary and Joseph, it's you!
0: Mary, now you've grown.
3: Of course I've grown. Kids do that, especially when you don't see them for nearly 2 decades, you toe rag.
0: Well, I'm messing up here. Look how you've blossomed into a beautiful woman.
3: Look like me, Mum.
0: Aren't you going to give me a hug?
3: I can't be mad at you. You're me dad.
1: Dad? You have a daughter named Mary?
3: Who's this geezer?
0: Oh, that's an American friend of mine.
3: American? I hate all Americans.
1: As my own daughter Mary hates Brits. This is so eerie.
0: Can we come in?
3: You can. Not the wooden.
1: Wooden?
0: Plank, yank.
1: Oh. It's brilliant. I have got to learn this lingo. The ladies back in Baltimore are going to be all over me.
0: Yeah, Sam's all right, Mary. You'll grow to like him once you get to know him. Give him a chance. Try to see past the turd on his head.
3: All right. But you better not try any fleas.
1: Fleas? And ticks? Tricks?
0: No, shenanigans.
1: Shenanigans?
0: Fleas and bananigans. Shenanigans.
1: Bananigan? There's no such thing as a bananigan.
0: It's Irish rhyming slang, isn't it?
1: You're just making this stuff up to bewilder me.
0: Would I do that to you?
4: What's the ruckus down there?
1: Good God, the house is collapsing.
3: Oh, that's just my brother. He's monstrously huge, but he wouldn't hurt you.
4: Father, it's you. It's
0: yeah,
4: you.
0: Then don't pick me up and hug me.
4: You're home. What did you bring me? I wrestled a bear. I can hold my breath for 8 hours. I'm getting a dog. Can I have a scone? Oh, let's see.
0: Put me down, Joshua.
1: Another Joshua? This is an amazing coincidence.
4: Father, can I juggle you in this new person?
0: No, just settle down, please. You can juggle us later.
4: Oh, isn't this great, Mary? Pa's finally come home to his teapots.
1: Ah, teapot lids, kids.
0: No. I've come home to my collection of antique teapots. He just said that teapot couldn't have been any clearer. What's the matter with you? Listen, kids, your ma wouldn't be on the premises, would she?
4: No, she's living in Notting Hill, which is almost exclusively sapphic, right in the heart of the choreographer district.
0: Right, and your sister?
3: Cora's married, lives in the country.
1: And you have a daughter named Cora as well?
3: Married a pretentious windbag, pompous, unctuous git.
1: Could his name by any chance be Ezekiel?
3: No, it's Larry.
1: Oh. Thank God this was beginning to freak me out. It was like a doppelganger family.
3: No, they're Germans. They're next door.
0: Hey, Mary, Joshua, would you like to meet an American Mary and Joshua, as well as a prat of a British captain who's returned to England to try to talk King George out of declaring war on the colonies?
4: Can I juggle them?
0: Yeah, I think we could arrange that, yeah.
4: Oh, boy!
1: Well, this is nice, isn't it, Roy? You catching up with one of your families after all these years?
0: Yeah, it is nice, sir. I was a bit trembly, you know, because I wasn't sure if people would have forgotten me after so long a time.
5: Oh, we haven't forgotten you, Roy.
0: Oh, hello there, Tom. How are you these days?
2: Poor. Somebody stole everything I owned 15 years ago.
0: Really? What some people won't do, eh? Oh,
5: yeah, tell me about it.
0: Frank, me old mucker, how are you? How's the wife?
5: Dunno. Somebody sold her to white slave traders.
0: Oh, I hate it when that happens.
6: And somehow bad stuff never happens to the people who deserve it, does it?
0: Sylvia, this is like old times. Are you still in the old place?
6: Not since some ratbag posed as my husband and sold it out from under me.
0: Oh, no, really? But where are my manners? Hey, Sam, these are my neighbours from the old days. Quite a lot of them.
1: Yeah, the line stretches just about as far as the eye can see.
4: Oh, boy. Is it a parade?
1: Yeah, sort of. It's a parade of people all carrying large chunks of wood with a nail in the end.
0: Mary, Sam and I are going to run out through the back door.
3: We don't have a back door.
0: No, but you're about to.
4: Boy, cathedrals are fun. Listen to this echo. Knickers!
7: Joshua, stop that. It's not very nice, and I don't think the bishop likes it.
8: Yes, he is glaring, rather. I think he likes communions to be a bit more formal.
4: Look at all those midgets with no legs below the knees.
7: They're praying.
4: Oh, can we pray? I pray for scones.
7: No, you can't. Yes, that's a good idea, Joshua. Close your eyes and pray in silence for scones for 10 minutes. That's a good boy.
9: Oh, well, what do you know? It's our little street urchin. Dorset and back in a day. Oh, not bad for a boy at death's door.
10: Yeah, well, you know how it is, Governor. When you've only got a little time left, you make every second count. Besides, I got lucky with the traffic. So, here you go, Governor, cop that.
9: Is this the answer from my father?
10: No, that's my invoice.
9: Invoice?
10: Yeah, it includes waiting time.
9: But I already paid you.
10: Oh, yeah, but I incurred additional costs, didn't I? You know, handling fees, road tax, lung depreciation.
9: Right, all right. I'll pay whatever it costs. Just give me my father's message.
6: Oh, Walter, I'm nervous.
9: Don't be, Mary. This will be a letter of loving reconciliation. Listen to this. Dear son, many thanks for your letter. How dare you write to me? You made your choice when you hooked up with that American doxy. As far as I'm concerned, you are dead. Signed, Lord Brimshaw. And then he's done a little happy face. I fear that may be sarcasm.
10: Oh, no, I drew that to try and cushion the blow for you. Not that I read it, mind, because I can't read, because I'm just a little ragamuffin with weeks to live.
9: Oh, stop it. Well, nil desperandum. We shall just have to go and see the king and change the course of history without my father's help.
6: Oh, Walter, I love you when you're all brave and heroic and stiffy upper lippy. And whenever a man says nil desperandum, I just go all girly. Kiss me, Walter.
9: But we're in St. Paul's Cathedral, and the bishop is looking at us.
6: I know, isn't that just the horniest thing?
4: I've been praying for minutes now, and I haven't seen one single scone. There is no God.
3: Father! McGurk, where have you two been?
0: Well, tell me, mister, does the expression hue and cry mean anything to you?
1: There's a huge mob at our heels who seem to have a lot of unresolved emotional issues with Roy here.
0: Ah, yeah, but they won't follow us in here because this is holy ground. And the bishop over there is bound to give us sanctuary.
11: Well, well, well, if it isn't Roy McGurk.
0: Or possibly not.
12: Revolting People featured Jay Tarsis as Samuel, Andy Hamilton as Sergeant McGurk, Julia Hills as Mary, Tony Morsley as Joshua, and James Fleet as Captain Brimshaw, with Michael Fenton Stevens, Rebecca Front, and Philip Pope. Revolting People was written by Jay Tarsis and Andy Hamilton, and produced by Paul Mayhew Archer.

0: Would you credit it? 50-odd years of baking the same old Ovies. Now top brass at Ovies tell me they want an alternative. Still with the same wheat germ goodness, but a bit softer like and less crusty. I told them I'm too old to change my ways now. I'll put one at Lads onto it. Very nice, young Harold. If you like that sort of thing.
1: Hovis Handy Look. A new, softer Hovis.
2: Once upon a time there was an engineer.
3: Choo-choo Charlie was his name, we hear.
2: He had an engine and he sure had fun. He used good and plenty candy to make his train run.
4: Charlie says, love my good and plenty. Charlie says, really ring the bell. Charlie says, love my good and plenty. Don't know any other candy that I love so well.
5: Ian, do you know something? If you stop eating bird's-eye beef burgers and eat these cheap ones...
6: All right.
5: You'll save Mum enough money to buy me a Leeds United tracksuit.
6: Fantastic.
5: I mean, they look the same, don't they?
6: Might look the same, but they don't taste the same.
5: You can't tell the difference.
6: Well, I can. The cheap one's yours.
1: Bird's-eye. Somehow other beef burgers just don't taste the same.
7: Duel. 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Duel, 2 and 6.
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0: Martin, turn the sound on. I think the declaration's coming.
1: I, the returning officer for the said constituency of Tamesworth North, do hereby give notice that the total number of votes given for each candidate in this election is as follows.
2: He's wearing a wig.
0: Martin.
1: James de Vere de la Mer du Maurier Robiliard Smythe, Socialist Workers' Party. 122. Ted Anderson, Yogic Flying Road Hauliers Party, 25. John Arthur Alice, Labour Party, 4,128.
0: Well, it ought to be about 20,000.
1: Harry Smith, Conservative Party, 4,203.
0: Oh, good grief. All right, that's enough. Turn it off. Martin, Labour has just lost one of its safest seats.
3: How interesting.
0: Do I have to explain to you the significance of that?
3: You don't have to, Charles. No, mind you, it might relieve the tedium if the explanation involved pulling your trousers down and doing your impression of a swingometer.
0: We cannot afford to have Labour losing elections. This agency depends on Labour for the bulk of its profits.
3: Perfectly true, although I do have to confess to a sense of overwhelming indifference.
4: My masters at Downing Street are not happy, Charles.
0: You amaze me.
4: I mean, what is the matter with these people? The economy's going well. We're pumping money into public services.
0: So, the message is, vote Labour, you ungrateful swine. Well, you make an eye-catching poster, won't it?
4: Hello!
0: Who's that?
4: That's the editor of Hello. I met her at a party at number 10.
0: You don't think that's part of the trouble, do you? Celebrity parties at number 10. How does that kind of thing go down in Plymouth and Sunderland, huh? And Tamesworth North?
4: Darling, OK. That's the editor of OK. Sorry, Charles, what were you saying?
0: Your famous focus groups. Aren't they saying something about you being middle class and out of touch?
4: Middle class and out of touch? What nonsense.
5: Would you like to order?
4: The salad of feta cheese and the pre-lentil risotto.
0: Well, it's what people are saying, Archie. Labour are a pretentious, posy, metropolitan elite. The Nantucket lobster cake with butternut squash, saltfish and chorizo salad and the pre-lentil risotto as well for me, thank you. It doesn't do to be middle class and out of touch, you know.
4: You know the real worry? It's the turnout. There's no sign of a swing to the Conservatives.
0: No, well, it would be astonishing if there were.
4: People just aren't voting at all.
0: You know, I remember when I was a student, I once had to write an essay. Now, what was it? Oh, yes. Do you agree that boredom is the most potent force in history?
4: Well, do you think people are bored with us? We've only been here 4 years.
0: Yes, but it seems longer.
4: You know our real problem? It's our own party activists. They're the ones who are really bored. They just can't get enthusiastic enough to get out there and sell the message, motivate people to vote.
0: The kind of people who care about social justice.
4: Exactly.
0: And fox hunting.
4: Quite.
0: Well, we'll have to see what Prentice McCabe can do.
6: Are you all right, Mr. McCabe?
3: Yeah, why shouldn't I be all right?
6: It's only that I've been tidying up.
3: Oh, the human hoover strikes again.
6: I found a box file behind your desk marked Action Against Alcohol Excess. And there was a bottle of sherry in it.
3: Well, there's a perfectly reasonable explanation. These action people are a charity. They want us to take them on, you know, handle their PR. By the time I listened to them for half an hour, I was so bored I needed several stiff ones.
6: The bill from the off-licence has been going up a bit recently. I've noticed that.
3: Sandy, don't start getting maternal. I don't like people who cluck and fuss.
6: You wouldn't want to try saying that after a few drinks, would you?
0: Ah, Martin, old chap. Sandy, how are you?
6: Mr. Prentice, can I ask you something? Have you finished the annual salary review?
0: The annual salary review? Good Lord, is it that time again?
6: Last year's annual salary review.
0: Ah, that one. Well, a salary review is a very complex, multifaceted exercise. Actually, Martin, didn't I put that on your desk some time ago?
3: I don't think so, Charles.
0: Well, what's in this pile, for example?
3: Oh, no, that's the high-rise building of bureaucratic baloney. It's not in there.
0: This one?
3: The garden shed of garbage from the government.
0: Fine. This one?
3: The patio of piffle. Next to the fish pond of fatuous faxes.
0: Well, I'll see that it's sorted out, Sandy. If you'll excuse us, I need a word with my colleague. Perhaps you'd like to open the Afternoon Post before Martin uses it to build the Hanging Gardens of Babylon.
6: Okay.
0: Martin, old chap. Are you all right?
3: Why do people keep asking me if I'm all right?
0: Well, several reasons, one of which is this. Do you happen to remember writing, Dear Sirs, the reason I have not replied to your letters of the 26th and the 30th is that I couldn't be asked. Yours in sport, Martin.
3: Well, I may possibly have done. Why?
0: Well, because you emailed it to the Inland Revenue. You have written back in distressed tones. Don't worry, I'll sort it out. Perhaps it would do you good to get out of the office for a while, Martin.
3: Oh, yes, a sherry at the club, now you're talking.
0: Oh, Lord, do we have to go to your wretched club? Mm,
3: so restful, Charles.
0: Do you know, I had lunch at one of the hottest new bars in London. A place so hot it was cool. A place where it girls go to get hypothermia in their hot pants.
3: How perfectly ghastly.
0: A place where people go to be seen. People who wouldn't be found dead in here. Mind you, I suppose that would set them apart from most of the members.
3: This club doesn't bow to every trifling shift in fashion, Charles. It stood for centuries. Steak and kidney pie has been on the Antiques Roadshow, and that's how some of us like it.
0: Yes, you don't feel it needs modernising.
3: Most of the members here are as thick as the club gravy and just as difficult to shift. If some modernising Labour type came in here, he'd get debagged and fed to the club cat, Baldwin.
0: The thing is, Martin, we are employed by Labour. Let me ask you a question. Do you feel that people are bored by the Labour government? Do you feel somehow that they're getting their message across in a way that enthuses and motivates?
3: Frankly, no.
0: Well, that's where we come in. I have a commission for you that I know will be dear to your heart. I want you to organise a series of lunches.
3: Oh, well, I think I can manage that.
0: For groups of Labour activists.
3: Oh, hell.
2: Series of lunches.
0: The point is this, Archie. Ever since you came to power, you've been holding these celebrity bashes. You know, £500 a go, dinner and shake hands with the Prime Minister.
2: And a very useful source of fundraising it's been. Plus, it gives the PM a chance to rub shoulders with captains of industry, city bigwigs.
0: Ah, but are they the ones who deliver your leaflets, knock on doors, remind people that there's an election on?
2: Well, no. They're movers and shakers.
0: And that is exactly your problem. You're obsessed with movers and shakers. Do any of your ordinary party activists turn up to these orgies?
2: Certainly not. We don't want our activists anywhere near captains of industry. Why do you think we price these events at 500 a throw? To make sure there are no proles. Pity's sake, we don't even let them come to our conference nowadays.
0: And these are the people on whom you depend to win the next election.
2: Well, yes, I suppose so.
0: You need to schmooze, to say thank you, to hold a series of lunches for your activists. They can let their hair down, have a decent meal, and meet the Prime Minister.
2: No, not the Prime Minister.
0: No?
2: Charles, well, let me put it this way. The Prime Minister doesn't like the Labour Party. In fact, he can't stand it.
0: But he's the leader of it.
2: Technically, yes, yes. But in an ideal world, the PM wouldn't go anywhere near the Labour Party from one year to the next. You can have the Deputy Prime Minister.
0: But I don't want him.
2: Oh, well, look, I'll find you a senior minister. What about Mo?
0: No.
2: Oh.
0: Well, look, find someone and leave all the arrangements to Prentice McCain.
3: Charles, I really don't feel like it.
0: But, Martin, it's right up your street. I'm not asking you to cook the lunch. I'm asking you to design the menu. You'll do it so much better than I will. What we want is a plain, simple menu for plain, simple Labour activists. Cheap and cheerful. It'll only take you about 10 minutes.
3: Well, you do it, then.
0: I've got all the arrangements to see to. Anyway, you know how you're always criticising my culinary tastes. Pretentious rubbish, that's the phrase, isn't it? I shall never forget that night I took you to Gordon Ramsay's. What was it you said? If that bow-tied ponce serves me the squid ink, I will put it in a squid pen and write squid bollocks.
3: Well, that's because my tastes are simple.
0: Which is exactly what we want. A bowl of soup, a few crisps, and then the bovine spongiform and chips. Martin, why are you putting your coat on?
3: Because I'm going out, Charles.
0: But there's work to be done.
3: Well, I'll attend to it when I get back.
0: Is this a new client?
3: No, it's not a client.
0: You're being very secret,
3: Charles.
0: You know.
3: I am simply going out for a while. Shan't be long. Sorry, Sandy.
6: That's okay. This fax has just come.
0: Ah, from Archie. I've managed to get you the Under Secretary of State at DTI, oh, for heaven's sake.
5: My job as a counsellor is just to listen, and if I can, to give you a bit of advice. But don't worry, Mr. McCabe. A lot of men at your time of life feel that they've lost their zest.
3: Well, I wouldn't say that exactly. I never had much zest in the first place. I'm a bit of a zest-free zone, really.
5: So what exactly is the problem?
3: Well, put it this way. A year or two ago, my partner and I set up a business, government media relations. And to start with, it was a disaster. We were broke, debt collectors everywhere, but it was a hell of a lot of fun.
5: You were poor, but you were honest.
3: No, we were a pair of lying, twisting charlatans. It was wonderful.
5: So what's gone wrong?
3: Well, we've become successful, appallingly successful.
5: You're making money?
3: Lots of it. People beg us to take their accounts. We're fashionable. All of a sudden, I want to scream. Let me put it this way. Have you ever been somewhere stiflingly, suffocatingly genteel, a Kensington Tea Party or a Liberal Democrat conference, and you feel an almost irresistible urge to do something very rude? You think any minute now I'm going to pull my trousers down and sing rugby songs.
5: You're bored.
3: Yes.
5: You're frustrated.
3: Exactly.
5: You feel trapped.
3: That's just how I feel. So, what's your advice?
5: I wish I knew.
3: You're supposed to counsel me.
5: I know. 8 hours a day, 5 days a week, I listen to fat, overpaid, middle-aged men whinging on. Do you have any idea how trapped and frustrated I feel? I mean, for pity's sake, stop moaning and get a grip. You're pathetic. You're feeble. I've seen more get-up-and-go than elderly cat. Why don't you just go away, you boring, overpaid pillock? You wouldn't have time for a midlife crisis if you were doing night shifts in a biscuit factory. Oh, get out of my life, you miserable slug.
3: Oh, yes, thank you. Thank you. Same time next week.
6: Mr. Prentice, sir, can you make sure the restaurant has the menu by this afternoon?
3: Oh, I think we can manage that. You know, Sandy, I feel somehow curiously liberated.
6: I'm glad somebody does.
3: Oh, what's the problem?
6: Mr. Prentice says I've got to help at this Labour Party lunch. It's not my job, is it? Being some sort of cocktail waitress, hat check girl and all-purpose mignon.
3: No, well, the lunch isn't exactly my idea of fun either, Sandy. Still, there we are. You must at all times be professional.
6: I suppose so.
3: You must on no account pull our trousers down and sing rugby songs.
6: No.
3: You must do nothing that would damage the prestige of Prentice McKeeb.
7: I've been in the Labour Party 40 years.
8: Awfully well done, yes.
7: And I know what goes on.
8: Well, that's straining credibility a trifle, but I'll let it pass.
7: I was knocking on doors when Harold Wilson was leader.
8: Ah, yes, a great Prime Minister.
7: He was a lying, twisting, devious swine.
8: Yes, such an inspiration to us all.
5: Can I join you?
8: Well, actually, I've just got to go. Archie!
4: Having fun, Charles?
8: Oh, I'm having so much fun I may spontaneously orgasm at any moment.
4: Charles, can I borrow you for a moment?
9: Aren't you something to do in number 10?
4: Well, I might be.
9: Well, when are we getting this law on fox hunting, then? The one you keep promising?
4: The Prime Minister is listening to your concerns.
9: Oh, where is he? Under the table?
4: Well, he's not actually here, but he is listening to your concerns. Charles, a word. Now do you see why the PM wouldn't touch this with a barge pole?
8: I think I began to see that when a young man came up to me and gave me a lecture on the welfare state in Finland for 3/4 of an hour.
4: They're so desperately keen.
8: Well, it is the general idea, of course.
4: Oh, yes, yes, yes. Well, they seem to be enjoying themselves. This was a good move on your part, Charles.
8: But it would be fun if only they weren't so desperately earnest. Ah, here comes the radical alternative to the work ethic.
3: Hello, Charles. I think everything's all set in the kitchen, Archie.
4: What gastronomic delights have you organised for us, Martin?
3: Well, I've delegated much of the detail to Sandy.
8: You amaze me. Sandy, you look ravishing.
6: Thank you. Well, it had to be the red dress, really.
3: Shall I do the honours? Ladies and gentlemen, may I welcome you on behalf of the party leadership. Now, as the hard-working foot soldiers of the Labour movement, I'm sure you're all used to being treated like sheep.
10: Yes.
3: And you'll know that the leadership has a habit of, if you'll pardon the expression, taking the pee. So, if you'd like to make your way to the dining room, we'll begin lunch with a consommé of sheep's urine.
11: May I take your soup plate, madam?
6: Thank you.
8: I must say, it was remarkably droll of you, Martin. But what actually was in the soup?
3: Sheep's urine.
4: Come on, Martin, what was it really?
3: It was the pecan potage of piddle.
8: You will have your fun, won't you?
3: I certainly hope so. Ah, splendid.
4: Is this safe for vegetarians?
3: Not as such, no. It was Sandy's suggestion, actually. It's fox casserole.
4: It's what?
6: It's got tomatoes, onions and garlic, a little bit of sage and a big bit of fox.
4: Brilliant!
8: Let me see. Definitions of gross misconduct.
3: Charles, you can't sack young Sandy.
8: Oh, you think that attempting to poison our most important client merits a gentle pat on the wrist, do you? Let this be a lesson to you, Martin. Do not delegate the important things in life to your subordinates. The publicity this event has prompted may very well destroy Prentice McCabe. The pictures of the foot soldiers of the movement being sick on their membership cards.
3: Yes. It did make a splash, didn't it?
8: An employee may be sacked for being so drunk as to be incapable of performing their duties.
3: Sandy wasn't drunk.
8: It might be a mitigating factor if she had been. Now, grounds for dismissal. Theft of office equipment. Using office equipment to photocopy your bottom.
3: I don't think Sandy's done that.
8: Industrial sabotage. Jeopardizing the interests of the company with deliberate malice. Aha! Bang to rights, I think.
3: Charles, we're not really going to go with this, are we?
8: Now, what do you suggest? Promotion? A pay rise? No, Martin, at 2 o'clock this afternoon, there will be a formal disciplinary interview leading to the termination of Sandy's employment. In the meantime, I will endeavour to mend bridges.
4: No, Charles, I appreciate it wasn't your fault, but after what has happened...
8: A minor hiccup in a long and successful relationship.
4: I would scarcely describe the results as a minor hiccup.
8: The employee responsible will be dismissed.
4: And Martin? Martin, who attempted to lead a group of ultra-PC Labour members in singing rugby songs.
8: It wasn't exactly diplomatic genius, I grant you, but to throw everything away, it's like tearing down a house because there's one fruit bat in the loft.
4: No, Charles. I'm afraid this is a termination interview.
8: I'm sure Martin will be joining us shortly. I think perhaps we ought to start.
10: Okay.
8: As you know, this is a formal disciplinary interview to consider a charge of gross misconduct arising from an incident in this office on the 16th of this month. Specifically, you are charged with what employment law describes as industrial sabotage.
10: Poisoning the clients?
8: Quite.
10: Look, if you want me to go, I'll go. There's no need for all this.
8: In this company, we are going to do things properly. Now... Obviously, this is a most regrettable and a most serious matter. Martin, where the hell have you been? What's that?
11: It's a cake.
8: This is a disciplinary interview.
11: Yes, but you may as well be comfortable.
8: It is not customary to serve cake at a disciplinary interview. This is a quasi-judicial procedure. A judge doesn't say to a defendant, 7 years and a slice of chocolate sponge.
11: And I brought you some flowers, Sandy.
10: Thank you.
8: If we might get on, it is the duty of this interview to reach a verdict.
11: Guilty.
8: What?
11: I am guilty. I have no hesitation in dismissing myself. I shall never again darken my own portals.
8: Martin, we are here to deal with Sandy.
11: Quite right, too. The fox casserole may have been my idea.
8: Your idea? What did you say?
11: But the fact remains that you were a willing accomplice. You know, it's not so easy to say willing accomplice when you're as pissed as I am. Sandy, this disciplinary interview, and it's not easy to say that either, has no hesitation in awarding you a final written photocopy of my bottom.
10: Shall I make some coffee?
8: No, I don't think you will stand up in front of an industrial tribunal. A disciplinary interview at which a senior partner showed up drunk as a skunk and sacked himself. Does somewhat lack conviction. Hello, Janet, darling. Tara, how are you?
3: Do we have to come to this appalling place?
8: This is where the action is.
3: I want to be where the action isn't. You know what I feel like doing? I feel like growing a beard, not washing for 3 weeks, and living in a tree.
8: But look around you. The nerve centre, the cutting edge. Here a street porter talks to a peer of the realm. Here a pop star, there a politician, a high financier talks to a low footballer.
3: This is our world.
12: No, Charles, this is your world. Bimbos and boy bands, baubles, bangles and beads, posers and pillocks, endlessly racing around crying, notice me, notice me. God, I hate it.
8: Yes, you really do, don't you? Martin, once and for all, what is the matter with you?
3: The same wretched thing that's the matter with everybody. You know, I open the papers every morning, it's the same damn thing. Low inflation, low unemployment, sustained economic growth, and isn't everything wonderful and there's going to be an election? Weeks and weeks of it. And three parties led by nice young men. Oh, such nice young men. They're all happily married and nice young wives. And there's going to be an election, and why don't they all just go to hell?
8: Yes. Apart from that, Mrs. Lincoln, how did you enjoy the show?
11: Morning, Sandy.
10: When are you taking this holiday, then?
11: I'm on the way to Heathrow now. Just popped in to pick up a few things.
10: Oh,
8: Morning, Sandy. Martin, aren't you supposed to be off to the Caribbean?
3: Just going. Now, you're sure you'll be all right, Charles?
8: I am perfectly capable of running Prentice McCabe on my own.
3: Yes, of course you are.
8: Well, bon voyage, Martin.
3: Yes, yes, indeed.
8: Martin?
3: Yes?
8: You're still here.
3: Oh, just taking a last look at the old place, like Martina Navratilova snatching a memento of Centre Court.
8: The resemblance between you and Martina Navratilova is not obvious, to be honest. Anyway, you're coming back.
3: Who knows? Well, goodbye, Sandy.
10: Have a good holiday.
3: Charles, dear, dear friend.
8: Have a great time, and leave those fruit bats in the Caribbean.
3: Goodbye, Papa. It's hard to die when all the birds are singing in the sky.
8: Martin, that is a door. Go through it. Thank you, Sandy. An excellent day's work.
10: Thank you.
8: So, who says I can't run Prentice McCabe on my own?
10: This letter came by second post.
8: I am disappointed. Your work is not up to its usual standard. We are removing our account from Prentice McCabe. What?
10: It's one of Mr. McCabe's accounts. You've been dealing with it whilst he was away.
8: But of all the nerve!
10: Oh, and this one.
8: Your work lacks its usual panache, and I feel it may be time for our company to make a change.
10: It's one of Mr. McCabe's accounts.
8: Yes, yes.
10: Do you think Mr. McCabe will ever come back? I mean, I know he went a bit funny.
8: Well, that's a reasonable diagnosis when a man puts on a sailor's hat and sings Seasons in the Sun, yes.
10: But don't you think that you need him, really?
8: Sandy, this agency runs perfectly well without Martin McCabe.
10: Yeah, if you say so.
8: Ah, you see? A client beating up after my door.
10: Actually, I think that's Mr. McCabe's pager.
8: Mr. McCabe's pager? Don't be ridiculous. Martin's pager hasn't rung in years.
10: Yeah, it is. It's this one.
8: Martin, come at once. Archie.
4: You see, the thing is, Charles, I know I said Prentice McCabe were fired.
8: Yes, yes, you did, didn't you?
4: But Downing Street is very concerned. An opinion poll was published yesterday. Only 50% of people said they were certain to vote. And it's our voters who are staying at home. People seem to be bored with this election before it's even started.
8: Naturally, you've sent for me. Well, I'm not sure I can fit you in. And it will mean a substantial increase in the fee, of course.
4: Well, that's it happens, Charles. I didn't send for you. I sent for Martin.
8: Yeah, but that was obviously a mistake.
4: No. It wasn't a mistake. You see, the thing is, Charles, you're a bit London. A bit Groucho Club, a bit lovies and media groupies. You're everything we're trying to get away from.
8: You really know how to hurt a guy, don't you?
4: What we need is some way of getting our voters interested in this election. This is one for Martin. Martin's got his finger on the pulse.
8: Only to make sure he's still alive.
4: Charles! Get me Martin.
8: He's in the Caribbean.
4: Get him back. That's an order.
8: Martin, I did not get you back to sit there saying, I told you so.
3: Of course not. Mind you, I did.
8: Ideas.
3: Charles, do you remember a children's song about the three billy goats gruff?
8: Oh, go back to the Caribbean. Either you're still suffering from chronic fatigue syndrome or you're as chronically fatigued as a newt.
3: Charles, hear me out. Now, if memory serves, the three billy goats gruff were in the habit of hopping and skipping and hopping and skipping over the rickety bridge.
8: It's so desperately sad. A once superb brain, a first-rate mind, babbling and drivelling as the white coats flap in the wind.
3: Charles, listen. Now, thanks to the millennium, London has its very own rickety bridge.
8: And you are proposing to transform the mood of a nation with government-sponsored goat racing. It's tragic.
3: Now, we need something to cheer everybody up, make them take enough interest in the world to vote in the election. What we do is this.
4: No.
8: Archie, this wheeze is a work of genius, much as I hate to admit it.
4: Let me get this straight. You're proposing a televised debate between the three party leaders live from the rickety bridge.
3: Exactly.
4: And every half hour, viewers are allowed to ring in and nominate one of them.
8: Precisely. We thought of calling it In the Swim with the British People.
3: That'd be a perfectly competent rescue launch.
8: Mind you, we will have to dangle the faint possibility of a tragic drowning in the interest of ratings.
4: But you're proposing to let real voters, ordinary people, determine the outcome. It's a terrifying idea.
8: Archie, this is Prentice McCabe. You don't think we'd embark on something like this without pre-arranging the outcome?
3: Telephone polls are notoriously difficult to predict.
8: And notoriously easy to fix.
3: Ah.
8: Quite.
2: There are still people out there in those rural communities who can't stand the Prime Minister, you know.
8: And sadly, they won't be able to get through.
3: There is another advantage, of course. Now, normally politicians sit in a studio and conduct a solemn, serious, bum-aching debate about the issues. And everybody turns off. Now, when they're all stood on a bridge in a force 10 gale, nobody will hear a damn word they're saying.
8: It'd be like the storm scene from King Lear. In fact, they might as well be reciting King Lear.
2: Gentlemen, gentlemen, this is brilliant.
3: Yes.
8: Oh, I can't help rerunning that video. You would think a man who could drink 14 pints would be able to swim, wouldn't you?
3: Yeah. Did they find the leader of the Liberal Democrats?
8: Somewhere near Chiswick, apparently. I don't know if it's an omen for his party, but he came third in the boat race. look at this here. Congratulations as usual, Archie. Your fee seems rather steep, but under the circumstances, blah, blah, blah. Well done, Martin.
3: So we're hired again.
8: And we seem to have secured the biggest audience in television history.
3: Well, I suppose I could just go back to the Caribbean and stay there.
8: Martin. Martin, I do not find it easy to say this, but I need you.
3: Charles. That is what is meant by an enduring friendship.
8: How very much I look forward to many more years of enduring your friendship.
13: You have been listening to Absolute Power by Mark Taverner, starring Stephen Fry and John Bird, with Tony Gardner, Siobhan Hayes, Beth Chalmers, Sue Elliott Nichols, Terence Edlund and Kenny Blythe. The music was by Matthew Scott. The executive producer was Paul Schlesinger. The producer was Dawn Ellis.

0: bring out the Branston. Because the crisp vegetables and the one and only tangy sauce in Branston pickle bring out the best in your food.
1: Once upon a time there was an engineer.
2: Choo-choo Charlie was his name, we hear.
1: He had an engine and he sure had fun. He used good and plenty candy to make his train run.
3: Charlie says, well, my good and plenty. Charlie says, really ring the bell. Charlie says, love my good and plenty. Don't know any other candy that I love so well.
4: And how much is that vase?
5: It's 1,000 years old and worth £10,000.
4: Ha ha! 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Of course, you can't stick flowers in it. Ha ha! But you can't chew a vase.

0: Will you have the polo, dear Liza? Dear Liza, will you have the polo, dear Liza? Polo.
1: How very kind of you, dear Henry. I most certainly will. I'll have three or four or maybe more.
0: But you take me old tube.
1: Because they happen to be my tube of polo, dear Henry. Have one. 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
6: 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And before you change wavelengths, let me try and tempt you with some of the goodies coming your way. On Thursday, at 2:02, Woman's Hour, where Sue McGregor talks to radical feminist Helen Young about her new science fiction novel, Woman's World, where a warp in the fabric of time causes men to disappear along with every trace of man's existence, his weapons of war, his works of art, and his inventions. Miss Young examines the implications of life in a cave with some radium. At 9:30, Kaleidoscope visits the Tate Gallery to look at The Essential Cubism, Britain's first ever cubist exhibition, which includes major works by Braque, Picasso, Leger, and Oxo. And at 10:30...

0: presents Son of Cliché, written by Rob Grant and Doug Naylor, starring Christopher Barry, Nick Maloney, Nick Wilton. Music by Pete Bruce.
1: Well, that's the lineup for today on 4, and I'm sure many of you are probably asleep with excitement. But now it's time for Consumer Report, the so-called investigative program for alleged consumers.
2: Welcome to Consumer Report, where we claim to represent your so-called interests and never actually...
1: Finish your sentence.
3: We start it.
2: And we bandy about words like so-called...
1: Self-styled.
3: Alleged.
2: Claim.
1: With ever...
3: Increasing.
1: Infuriating.
2: Frequency. Our first story...
3: Tonight concerns a man who...
2: Bought a tin of baked beans.
1: For £28,000. The beans should have cost...
3: 28
2: pence. The so-called...
1: Alleged.
3: Mistake came about when one of the self-styled pricing machines...
1: Accidentally overpriced everything by a million...
2: percent. Mrs. Jones, who was doing...
3: her weekend shopping in the same store, is now...
1: £5.5 billion in debt. She has to pay a staggering £1 million...
2: a day in interest. But now let's open a new can of beans.
1: The problem of tenuous links in consumer programs.
3: And speaking of links, that takes us nicely onto golf courses by the sea.
2: Golf courses, horses for courses, and Aintree.
1: Aintree. That links us nicely to Liverpool, the home of the Beatles.
3: Beetles, cockroaches, pest control, and insecticide.
2: Insecticide, aerosols, aerosol cans, which brings us back to cans and beans.
3: Now, hang on, wait a minute. We've got back to beans again.
1: Yes, this is supposed to be the Roger Cook link.
2: Yes, well... can't we just say, talking of consumerism, here's Roger Cook?
3: Come on, look, you've got to get there from baked beans.
2: Okay, right, hang on. And talking of beans, what do you do with them? You cook them.
3: Good.
2: Right. Cook, yes, Captain James Cook, discoverer of Australia.
3: No.
2: Australia, kangaroos.
3: No, you've gone past it now.
1: Yeah. What are you doing?
2: I'm sorry.
3: Look, hang on, I'll do it. Kangaroos, warm-blooded marsupials who carry their young in a pouch, just like Roger Cook of Checkpoint. Hello, my name's Roger Cook of Checkpoint, and I want you to punch me in the face.
4: What? What are you on about?
3: Are you denying it, Mr. Dunning? Are you denying it? Go on. Come on, hit me on the nose.
4: Who are you?
3: Answer my questions. Come on, hit me.
4: But I don't know you.
3: But I know you, Mr. Dunning. You're a very hard man to trace. Why have you never returned my phone calls, Mr. Dunning?
4: You're the bloke who wanted my secretary to swear at him down the phone, aren't you?
3: Yes, I am. And I suppose I deserve a damn good thrashing for it.
4: You're a loony, you are.
3: Ah, I suppose you're going to slam the door on me, are you?
4: No, not till you get your nose out of the door latch.
3: Frightened that you might break it, eh? Hey, what are you hiding, Mr. Dunning?
4: What are you accusing me of?
3: I'm accusing you of wanting to hit me in the face, Mr. Dunning, and don't deny it. You might not have felt like it at the beginning, but it's welling up inside you the more I talk to you. Go on, hit me in the face, go on, pick me up. Or have you got something to hide, Mr. Dunning?
4: I haven't got anything to hide.
3: Then why won't you punch me?
4: Right, I will.
3: Oh! Why are you punching me, Mr. Dunning? Oh! That one was a belter, absolute cracker. Hang on, just let me spit out my teeth. Right, go on, hit me again. Oh, lovely. Ladies and gentlemen, Russell Harty.
5: Good evening, welcome. Now then, on the show tonight, as usual, and marvellous, what a lovely audience. Next week, on tonight, as usual, I'll be perspiring a lot. I'm getting in a bit of a tizzy. Now then, clasp my hands together in mock surprise. My first guests, if I can be forgiven for describing them as my first guests, are the much underrated songwriting duo who've churned out endless hits, songs you've all heard, but you've probably never come across composers. It gives me unparalleled pleasure. Ladies and gentlemen, would you please welcome Bradley and Keeling?
6: Thank you.
7: All right.
6: Oh, that's nice.
7: That's nice.
6: Lovely. Nice.
7: Thank you very much.
6: All right, Mum.
5: Thank you, gentlemen. Marvellous.
6: Oh, yes,
5: thank you, gentlemen. Welcome and stay tuned. You don't mind if I sweat, do you? Yes, I sweat a lot. And now that you're right, do you not? Those wonderful words and music to football terrorist chants.
6: That's right. Yeah, that's right.
5: Now tell me, gentlemen, will you not? What was your very first big hit?
7: Well, our first one was 1-0, 1-0.
6: Yeah, that was our... that was our first success, yes.
5: And how did it go again?
7: 1-0, 1-0, 1-0, 1-0, 1-0, 1-0.
5: Yes, I think we've got the gist of that. Lovely. Which you followed up, did you not, with another success?
6: Yeah, that's about it. That's an approximation. The next one we wrote was 2-0, 2-0.
5: And dare I say, how did that go?
6: Oh, that went 2-0, 2-0, 2-0, 2-0.
5: But there's a succession of flops, were there not?
3: Yeah, well, we released 14-6, 14-6. Well, that got nowhere.
6: Yeah. 893-0, that never really took off neither.
5: But then a change of look when you came up with that evergreen ballad with a haunting lyric that remains as popular today. Yes, thank you. Which remains as popular today as it was when you first wrote it. You're going to get your effing heads kicked in.
6: That's right.
5: Why did that catch on while 14-6 failed?
3: Well, it's hard to say, really. Obviously, it's a clever lyric.
6: Yeah, it's very reminiscent of Cole Porter, whom we was influenced by at the time.
3: Yeah, but the main thing was, I think, it was very catchy and easy to hum while you're attacking people.
6: When you're kicking effing people's heads.
5: Of course, I know what you mean. After 4 years' absence from the music scene, just let me mop my brow and bring out me hanky in this bucket. That's better. You returned, did you not, with an absolute triumph, 16-part madrigal for Manchester United supporters.
6: The idea was the scoreboard end sang in canon with the cantilever stand, while the Stretford end provided the tenors and contraltos for a counterpoint.
3: Initially, we thought it was too ambitious, and indeed it ended up with 14 stabbings and a pitch invasion. But eventually, we got it right.
6: Yeah.
5: Indeed you did, gentlemen, marvellous. And to close the show tonight, the latest opus from Bradley and Keeling, a new version of Come On, You Reds, Bradley and Keeling.
6: Oh, thank you very much.
3: Thank you very much.
6: Right.

0: 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And now before the next program, yet another trail. At 3:02, Afternoon Theatre presents Fingers of an Autumn Night by Trevor Oxford -Cambridge. When Gerald returns to his family home, he discovered that his father has melted, his mother is a telephone, and his twin brother Donald has married a fish. But all is not as it seems. On Saturday at 7:20, Stop Robert Robinson. Hosted by Richard Baker. This short program will attempt to stop Robert Robinson to make way for even more programs for Richard Baker.
1: And on Radio 2 on Sunday, the start of a new series, The Music They Play in Heaven. The story of composers Ron and Howard Gleibovich.
2: I remember the moment so vividly. We were looking for a new sound. It seemed there was a vacuum to be filled in 67. You know, we had the Beatles, we had heavy metal, we had rock and roll.
3: And on the other side of the coin, we had the greats, like Sinatra, Oscar Peterson, Peter Noon, those kind of people.
2: Well, what we wanted to create the kind of music people would listen to in lifts, or when they were buying baked beans in supermarkets.
3: Yeah, we laid down a demo and took it to one of the top producers, and we sat there, and he listened to it. And when the tape was over, he didn't speak for 3 whole minutes.
2: Mm. And Ron started massaging his jaw to try and get some feeling back into it, you see.
3: Finally, he spoke.
2: Yeah.
3: He said, "Boys, this music is cack."
2: And that's what we called it, music cack.
3: Eventually, it gotten shortened to just plain music.
1: The Music They Play in Heaven. The Ron and Howard Gleibovich Story. So was born Muzak. But where did it come from? Where are its roots? Ron Gleibovich.
2: If you imagine the history of popular music as a tree, the roots are the blues, the largest branch is rock and roll, the second largest branch is jazz. Now, off these two main branches, we have offshoots, rock and roll, rock, electric, punk. Now, from jazz, we get a soul branch, funk and salsa. Where does Muzak fit on this mighty oak? Basically, it's what a dog does up this tree.
1: Who is the vast audience to which Muzak applies?
3: We wanted a sound that was easily accessible to idiots.
2: Yeah, but not just idiots. I mean, grandmothers, aunties, uncles, people with a wart on the side of their face with long hairs growing out of it. People you don't want to kiss at Christmas.
1: But what is the core of that Muzak sound?
2: You take a great song like Yesterday, then you remove the Beatles. Then you remove the bass. Then you put in 150 violins, 30 flutes, and get 35 singers in the background to sing La La La.
1: But as the 70s draw to a close with 159 different versions of Annie's song behind them, what new challenge awaits the Gleibovich brothers?
2: We feel we've gone about as far as we can go, cackifying music. Instead, we've now got into the disease industry. We're working on a new one at the moment called Gerpes. We may change the title.
3: We're looking for a disease that everyone can catch and everyone can enjoy, just like Muzak.
4: Excuse me, would you mind turning the radio down? I'm on the phone. Yeah. Hey, yeah, is that the RAC? Oh, that's great. Listen. I wonder, could you help me? Yeah, listen, no, come on, man. Look, my car's stuck. Yeah, let's cool it. Yeah, my car's stuck on Sloan Square. Yeah. Yeah, just at the junction. Yeah. No, look, you can't miss it, mate. It's a metallic red customized Escort with raised rear wheels and a chrome exhaust. Great. No, look, hang on, mate. It's got an I Love Malibu sticker on the back. Right next. Yeah, it's just cool. Right next to the no hand signals driver necking sticker. Hey, no, he can't miss it. He can't miss it. It's got 7 aerials, all 5 feet long. It's got flames painted all down both sides. It's got 16 brake lights across the rear window. And there's a sticker on the bumper which says, "I don't get mad, I get even." That's right, exclamation mark. Sorry? What's my problem? I'm a dick.

me. 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
1: Why?
0: And now on 4, before our late night close down at 9 o'clock. Adolescent Book Before Bedtime. Read tonight by Stephen Goulden, age 16.
1: Gangbang. by Rob Markham. Chapter 3, Wife Swap Orgy. Mike could scarcely believe his eyes. Glenda stood in her peekaboo rubber suit, swishing her beautiful white thighs with her riding crop. Mike tugged half-heartedly at his bonds. In the corner, he could just make out Tania's beautiful body. About to...
2: Stephen!
1: Huh?
2: Oh, what are you doing in bed at this time?
1: I'm tired.
2: Half past 6. Funny time to be going to bed. Well, takes all sorts. Suit yourself.
1: He counted them. Glenda, Gloria, Gina, Babs, Linda, Joyce and Olga. He groaned. Poor Roy. Now they focused the attention of their insatiable lusts on him.
3: Stephen? What are you doing?
1: Nothing.
3: Funny time to be in bed, 6:30, isn't it?
1: I'm tired.
3: What's this? Gangbang?
1: Oh, it's not mine. It's not mine.
3: Please.
4: Yes, sir, what's going on?
2: Hello? Why have you got a microphone in bed?
1: It's Charlie. It's Charlie's. He must have left it last time he came round.
2: You're fine. Broadcasting on Radio 4, aren't you? You're doing that dirty book at bedtime again.
1: No, honest. No.
2: Give me the microphone. Hello? Is that Radio 4? Now, listen. In future, you're not welcome round our house, you lot. A lot of you. He's a good lad, our Stephen. And you're a bad influence on him, you Radio 4 people. What you want is a cold shower.
0: Good morning, good morning, good morning, good morning, and welcome to Edgerton. And as you can hear for yourself, we're standing in the changing room shower. So this is what it would sound like, Mr. G. Upminster of Chatham, Kent. And thank you, Mrs. B. Merriweather of Suffolk, for those delicious scones. We had them with jam and cream, and they were absolutely gorgeous. Bill, you old thing, you. How many times would you say I've had scones with jam and cream standing in the shower? About, what, 6?
1: 14 times since the war, although you have had them 8 times sitting in a bath.
0: It's remarkable, remarkable. So one could say post-war aquatic scone eating is on the rise again.
2: Excuse me?
1: Hang on, I'll just switch this off. Sorry, I was just listening to the cricket.
2: I've come for the parents' evening. I'm looking for Mr. English, my boy's form master.
1: Hang on, I've got a list here. Yes. I'm Mr. English, his form master. You must be David's father.
2: It's my boy Paul I've come about.
1: Paul, of course, Paul Marks, yes. Or as he's known in our class, Full Marks. Bright boy, very, very bright boy. Bright, yes, very popular, very popular. So what's the problem?
2: Well, I'm a little concerned about him being bottom of the remedials.
1: Bottom? Bottom? This is Paul Marks.
2: Yes.
1: Well, let me say right off. This year, the Remedials is an exceptionally outstanding class. Quite the most brilliant Remedials we've had since the war. Since the war, yes. And it's certainly no disgrace for a bright boy like Mark to be bottom of that bunch.
2: It's just my wife and I are a bit concerned, you see, because last year he was top of the A stream.
1: This is Paul Marks.
2: Yes. You see, he wants to be a doctor.
1: Paul Marks?
2: Yes. And we don't feel his courses are sort of suited to this ambition.
1: What courses is he taking?
2: Plasticine expression, dance and woodwork.
1: Now, Mr. Marks, you must realize we have 943 pupils at this school, and our main concern is producing a timetable with absolutely no crossings out on it, and all in the right colored ink.
2: Oh, I see. Well, what about learning things?

0: Obviously, Mr. Marks, there are casualties. We had six pupils who were absolutely outstanding at Latin. We couldn't fit them in, had to expel them. Unfortunately, this year's first 15 rugger team is all made up of first-year girls. Pupils who've only had 1 year of German have had to move straight on to A-level rowing. It's not perfect. I'm not pretending it is. In a perfect world, we wouldn't have had the netball teacher taking ancient Greek. What with her being mute?
1: Oh, yes, well, I sympathize with that, yes. But with the climate as it is today, I feel it's very important that Paul takes courses which will lead directly to a job. Mm. And I don't see what he's going to do with plasticine expression, dance and woodwork.
0: He could be a teacher. Or even worse, Clive James.
2: This is Clive James saying a smug deadpan hello and welcome to the show. If you saw Clive James on television and Clive James on B-movies, you'll like this. Clive James on speed. Just take the tablet. Wow. I feel as frisky as a tomcat on its way back from the vets. If you know me, and who does, I go in for lashings of liberal libations of alliteration. Stuff that looks really good on paper but sounds really strange when you say it out loud. About as strange as an enraged slug. About as odd as a Bo Diddley album being used as an ashtray. About as bizarre as one of my jokes being funny. And if you're all wondering what that was, it was a smile. You can tell when I'm smiling because a little wrinkle appears by the side of my eye. It's hard to spot because I always look as if I'm staring into the sun at the time of a total eclipse of the moon. That makes sense if you read it 10 times. If you've got less than a second to assimilate it, it sounds about as sensible as the Quran in Portuguese. The strange thing about being on speed is I feel like I've been talking for hours. And that even stranger thing would be if you didn't. So I won't. Good night.
0: With me tonight on bookshelf is Dickie Gleason, author of a paperback that soared to number one in the bestseller list on the week of its release. Great Hoaxes of History. Dickie, let me first ask you... Sorry?
3: Your name's Dickie.
0: Oh, yes, yes. What first gave you the idea for this book?
3: I haven't written a book.
0: Ah, I think you have.
3: No, I haven't written anything. You wrote the book. You're the author. I'm the host of this show.
0: Ah, that's right, yes. I'm sorry, I forgot.
3: Let's start again, shall we? With me tonight on bookshelf is Dickie Gleason, author of the paperback that soared to number one in the best-selling list of the first week of its release, How to Infuriate People. Dickie...
0: My name's Reginald.
3: Reginald, infuriating people is a peculiar subject.
0: Yeah, but please, don't call me Reginald. I know it's my name, but I hate it.
3: What shall I call you, then?
0: I prefer to be called Pardon.
3: Pardon?
0: I prefer to be called Pardon.
3: Mr. Gleason...
0: But call me Colin for short.
3: What gave you the idea for writing a book about being bloody-minded?
0: Sorry, can you repeat the question, please?
3: You heard me.
0: Yes, but I'm afraid I don't speak English.
3: Well, here's someone who does.
2: 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Both of you. One of you thought it was Radio 2, and the other is changing wavelengths. Now no one is listening at all, except me. So now a quick look forward to some of the things coming my way on Radio 4. At 12:27 on Thursday, there's a chance to hear a trail for some of the things coming your way. That trail can be heard again on Saturday at the same time. Meanwhile, on Sunday at 5, Trail Classics. A chance to hear again some of the best loved trails ever trailed on the BBC. And a trail of Trail Classics will be trailed again at the same time on Monday. At 8 on Saturday, Margaret Howard presents Trails of the Week. A look back at some of the things, looking forward to some of the things coming your way that you've already heard. A trail for Trails of the Week can be heard on Friday, and no doubt they'll be playing clips from Trail Classics, Pick of the Trails, and probably a bit of this one. And now on for A Trail.
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5: The reasonably exciting adventures of Captain Invisible and his sidekick, the See-Through Kid. Episode 7, Attack of the Killer Automatic Transmission Specialists. We join Captain Invisible and the Kid planning their next incredible move in their secret lair.
6: Okay, See-Through Kid, here's the plan. We go... Kid? Kid, where are you?
0: I'm right here, Captain Invisible.
6: Ah, I thought you'd gone.
0: No, I'm standing here beside you.
6: Okay, here's the plan. How do you know you're standing beside me?
0: Because I'm right here with you in the laboratory.
6: But I'm in the computer room.
0: Oh, but you said come into the laboratory and we'll discuss the plan.
6: I said come to the computer room.
0: Oh, I'm sorry. Okay, what was the plan?
6: Okay, where are you now?
0: With you in the computer room.
6: But I've just come to the laboratory. Look, just stay where you are. Don't move.
7: Okay.
6: Okay, here's the plan. Right? Are you there?
7: I was nodding. I was nodding. Sorry.
6: Okay, I just wanted to make sure. Here's the plan.
7: Excuse me, don't stand so close. I can feel your breath on my nose. What have you been eating?
6: I thought you were sitting in the chair.
7: I am sitting in the chair.
6: Ah, well, that's not my breath.
5: Meanwhile, in the robber's hideout, Dr. Evil and his henchmen are sharing out their booty.
8: Say, boss, you said I could have 5%. You buffoon, that is 5%. But there's 10 here.
9: Say, look out! It's Captain Invisible!
8: And the see-through kid! No, it's not! It's just the breeze blew open the door.
9: Oh, I thought it was Captain Invisible!
8: And the see-through kid!
9: No, it was just the breeze. Boss!
8: What?
9: The breeze is punching me in the face.
8: So it is Captain Invisible after all.
6: Hey, maybe it's just someone who looks like him. No, it is me, Captain Invisible, and my trusty sidekick, the see-through kid. Kid? Are you here? Kid? Sorry, it's just me, Captain Invisible, on his own.
7: No, I'm here, Cap.
6: With his trusty sidekick, the see-through kid.
7: Yeah, but I'm on their side. Take that, Captain Invisible. Take that, and that, and that, and that.
6: Take what?
7: Aren't you standing by the table?
6: No.
7: Oh. Hey, on second thoughts, I'm back on your side, Captain.
6: Okay, let's round them up and take them in.
7: Okay. Okay, Dr. Evil. This way.
8: What way?
7: This way.
8: This way?
7: No, this way.
8: Over here?
7: No, over here.
5: And so another boring adventure closes. And we join Captain Invisible back in his secret lair.
6: Well, that just about wraps up another dull adventure.
7: There's just one thing, Captain Invisible.
6: What's that, see-through?
7: I was on this toilet first.
6: Oh, my God.

was Son of Cliché, featuring Chris Barry, Nick Maloney and Nick Wilton. Music by Peter Brewis and the Son of Cliché Big Band. The program was written by Rob Grant and Doug Naylor. It was produced by Alan Nixon, and the credits were read by me, your Radio 4 announcer. Yes, me, who gets paid by the number of words I can squeeze into 30 seconds. And the rate I'm going at the moment, I'm cocking up an absolute fortune. Enough, in fact, for that Caribbean holiday I've always dreamt of. Enough even for a course of flying lessons, my own helicopter, perhaps even my own airline company, the rate I'm spanking along at the moment. And all by the simple expedient of not breathing while I'm reading this announcement. The only drawback being the longer I go on, the dizzier I get, and the greyer my face goes since the oxygen gets sucked out of my body. But that doesn't matter, because I'll be able to afford the absolute best in medical treatment and heart resuscitation the instant I collapse. And that can't be far off now, as the room whirls before me, a strange light sensation in the top of my skull. And yes, I believe my life is just about spent as I die.

0: Hermann Göring, the year is 1941, and you and Frau Göring meet someone who is destined to become a lifelong friend and the most feared and ruthlessly efficient torturer in the entire SS. Hermann Göring, can you remember this voice?
1: Once upon a time there was an engineer.
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0: Ladies and gentlemen, we present The Big Business Lark by Lawrie Wyman and starring Jimmy Edwards, Frank Thornton, and Gwen Cherryl. On the very rare occasions when men remember anniversaries, they still seem to end up in the muck as far as the ladies are concerned. It's usually because they celebrated the anniversary just an hour or two too early without her. Well, the managing director and chairman of British United Plastics, Sir Charles Boniface, is no exception to this rule. It was his secretary's birthday yesterday, and in a burst of wild generosity, he asked her out for a drink at a pub he'd heard about. Like most of Sir Charles's attempts at entertaining, this proved to be a monumental disaster, as he is reminded by Edith the following morning.
1: Good morning, Edith. Oh, Lord. Sounds as though I'm in the proverbial again. Sorry about last night.
2: So I should think.
1: It's a purely a gastronomic error, you know. I mean, when I suggested that we should go on from the pub for an Indian meal, I mean, I meant it. Do stop doing that. I thought you had indigestion. How was I to know that instead of being an Indian restaurant, the Seven Veils would turn out to be a strip club? I found it all very embarrassing.
2: So did I. I grant you it was a mistake, but I still don't understand why we had to sit the whole program through again from start to finish.
1: Well, I mean, I mean, one should support the arts. I mean, I...
2: Twice.
1: I can explain. First time round, I missed Tornado Trixie, the tap-dancing temptress. Well, you see, I had to go out for a quick look to see the cows parked properly, and I missed her.
2: I have never been so shocked in all my life.
1: Well, she was a little bit on the warm side, wasn't she? I mean, you're... It was a ghastly mistake, you know. I mean...
2: I'd rather not be reminded, if you don't mind, Sir Charles. It's a birthday. I doubt if I shall forget in a hurry.
1: Oh.
2: Or forgive.
1: Oh, dear. Well, perhaps I better go into my office for a bit. Is Frank about yet?
2: He's waiting to see you in your office, actually.
1: Oh, good.
2: Good morning, Sir Charles.
1: Dear. If I'm smart, I think I've left.
3: Good morning, Father.
1: Oh, don't be ridiculous. Good morning. It's catastrophic.
3: Oh, you've met Edith, then?
1: I have. Head on.
3: Well, she did tell me about last night, and I must say, I think you went a bit far.
1: I went a bit far. You should have seen how far Tornado Trixie went. And the whole evening was so terrible, so humiliating.
3: And you enjoyed every minute of it.
1: Yes, as a matter of fact, I didn't. Humiliated and embarrassed. Shut up.
3: Now look, I have known you drop a clangor or two in your time. But as far as Edith is concerned, I reckon this time you hit the jackpot.
1: Yes, I know. That much has seeped through to me, thank you very much. She's hardly speaking to me. Mm. Do you know, in fact, the only word she's said really to me since I've come in is... How do you spell that?
3: Now you mention it, I don't think she's all that keen on me either.
1: Frank, do you think possibly a few flowers...
3: I doubt if the whole of Covent Garden would get you out of this one.
1: But I can't go on like this. I need the daft old bat.
3: If you intend to tell her that, might I suggest a slightly more genteel phraseology? Otherwise, you'll bash your head in.
1: You could be right. What do you want, anyway?
3: If you care to look in your diary, you'll see that in a few minutes, we're supposed to be meeting this sultan about supplying polystumer pipelines for his oil wells.
1: Couldn't you see the idiot instead? I mean, you're so good at chatting up sultans.
3: No, you can see him. I know you. You know this is liable to go wonky on you, and I'm not taking the can back. Even if you bring up those wonderful school holidays we spent on our own together... in different places.
2: Excuse me, Mr. Frank. Would you mind telling the other person in this room that this is his morning mail?
1: Oh, Lord, it's going to go on, is it?
2: I put a letter on the top that should appeal to his strange taste.
1: I beg your pardon.
2: It's the official information about the Miss British United Plastics competition for this year. As he is the judge, perhaps he would like to take on Tornado Trixie as a temporary employee so that she could enter the competition.
1: Yes, any more of that and I'll saw the legs off your desk so you have to kneel behind it to type.
4: Well, you both seen here then, are you? Well, I wasn't and I was, I. Your secretary wasn't talking to anyone, was she? I've got this lot to see you, haven't I? There's a lift full of them, isn't there? So shall I bring them in or shan't I?
1: What's he talking about? utter a word. Can I?
3: It's Stanley, the lift man, Father, isn't it? I gather he's brought some people up to see you, hasn't he?
4: Well, I have, haven't I? They're a funny looking lot, aren't they? Loud of birds and a chap in his nightshirt, isn't he?
1: We wouldn't know, would we? Stanley, will you please stop doing that? Nice and annoying, isn't it? Oh, it's contagious. You can't stop doing it.
3: Oh, yes, you can. Can't you? I see what you mean.
1: Stanley, yeah. Please, let's have it. What is going... What are you talking about?
4: This is Sultan Gaither in his entourage, isn't it? They're all waiting outside, aren't they? Dozens of them.
3: Well, then get them in here, quick. There's a big contract at stake.
4: Certainly. In here, your sultanship.
5: Tumultuous greetings and many thanks, old Sultan. We shall be splendid British gents, Sister Bonnie Charlie Face.
3: Well, roughly, he is.
5: How have you done? May I be permitted to introduce the crumpet?
1: By all means. I wonder who taught him English.
3: Ted Rayon, an answer to her.
5: This way, Fatima. Pleased to meet my wife.
1: Charmed.
6: Hello, big boy.
5: And this is my wife.
7: How do you do?
6: What you very much called Cookie Sparrow.
1: Delighted.
5: And this is my wife.
6: Bottoms up.
1: Pardon? Oh, yes. Who's bottom? Oh, I see you. How do you do?
5: And this is my wife.
6: Bang Ho, you want postcards? Very cheap, very dodgy.
1: No, thanks. Most kind. Even Ted Ray wouldn't have taught her that one.
7: Oh, I don't know.
5: And lastly, this is my wife.
6: Ah, please, Tonomi. Here's hoping you get nutted.
1: Delightful sentiment. Likewise, I'm sure.
5: Okay, introduction's over. Off it, Crumpet.
8: Bye-bye, and how so, Father?
5: Now, we get down to business, yes?
1: Well, I don't know. I don't know. The business that I was interested in has just gone out.
5: I am talking of Polish Humor Pipeline contract.
1: We should be delighted to supply your country with as much as you need.
5: Is Polistuma objectionable to camels?
1: Eh? I mean, I'm to be honest with you, something that's never come up before. I didn't, but I haven't asked any camel. What's he talking about, Frank?
3: I've no idea, but I have a feeling I'm wanted in the outer office. Good morning.
1: Just not my day, is it? Now then, Mr. Sultan, or whatever your name is, could we go back over that? You were talking something about camels.
5: Well, we have several firms quoting for pipeline. Up to now, nobody has assured my government that their plastic piping is camel-proof.
1: But I'm not sure that I altogether understand.
5: You see, we have found that camels seem to like eating plastic. If you can assure me that your polystuma can be made to taste disgusting and be camel chopper chew-proof, I will sign the contract for 2,000 miles of pipeline.
1: 2,000 miles. Camel chopper tube. Yes. Camel chopper tube proof. Well, I don't think that should present any difficulty. I'll get our technical department onto the problem straight away.
5: Most splendid. My wife, and I. We are in your country for a fortnight, and we would like to get this settled before we hop it.
1: Oh, you're here for as long as that, are you? Sort of one wife a night, is it? One of those sort of holidays. Anyway, in that case, as you've obviously got an eye for the ladies, I wonder, it just crossed my mind, I wonder if you'd care to act as judge at our Miss British United Plastics competition. I do it usually, but I have a feeling it'd be better if somebody else did it this year.
5: By all means, just let me have the details.
1: Well, you should be able to see them first. Oh, I see the details. You mean where it is and all that, yes. Well, and provided that Polistuma can be made camel-proof, perhaps you'd like to present me with the contract at the same time as you present Miss British United Plastics with her prime.
5: I shall look forward to judging both your firm's products.
3: Oh, Gladys, I want you to get this off straight. Oh. I see you're not Gladys.
6: No, Mr. Frank. I'm Myrtle. You are temporary relief.
3: Yes. I do see what you mean. What's happened to my secretary, Gladys?
6: She's on her holiday, so they sent me to look after you instead.
3: Incredibly kind of them. Not that I really care, but can you type?
6: Oh, yes. I can do 6 words a minute.
3: Well done. What is the point of rushing things, I always say? How about shorthand?
6: What's that?
3: Well, with a figure like yours, who cares? You know, Myrtle, I've just had a thought.
6: Most men round me usually do, but I'm not that sort, see? So forget it, boy. Oh, you're yechy darn good riddance.
3: Myrtle, nothing was further from my thoughts.
6: Liar.
3: Now, terribly right you are. No. What I was thinking about was the Miss British United Plastics Contest. How do you feel about entering it?
6: What's the prize?
3: You do get your priorities right, don't you? It's a cheque for £200, and you represent the firm at all exhibitions.
6: I like the idea of the cheque, but what do I have to exhibit?
3: Our products.
6: Doesn't sound all that feminine, does it, Bach? I mean, I'm not sure I like the idea of being Miss Painting or Miss Drainall.
3: You just leave it to me, Myrtle. Now, it would help me a lot in the firm if my secretary won, so I'll make quite sure you do. Now, get me an entry form out of the file. It'll be filed under BF.
6: BF?
3: Bird fancy. Now, hurry up, and I'll sponsor you as my secretary for the competition.

0: Example of Andy Carroll polished humor number 6. Almost ready, Sir Charles.
1: Ready, I think, is ahead of me. In fact, it may even have overtaken me. But it might even have been me by the time. Are you sure this sample is not edible, at least not by camels?
0: Well, you know what they say, Sir Charles. The proof of the baking is in the eating.
1: Oh, I haven't got to go back to the zoo again, have I? The keeper damn nearly caught me trying to feed the last lot to one of his blasted, great, overbearing, cud-chewing camels.
2: Yes, I understand it ate the last sample, too.
1: Ate it? I bunged it in his mush, you see. Treating his cake off. Bang! My word, it did look surprised. And it sort of gulped and swallowed, and then it sort of went rigid. And then for a minute, only its eyes moved, and then it fell over.
0: Fell over? Whatever did you do then?
1: Well, I rather lost interest. You know, I mean, I didn't stop to pick it up or brush it down. I mean, camels are big. Can't pick a camel up, you know.
0: No.
1: I can only hope that they've got another one so that I can try this sample out today.
0: Well, this lot have cascara sprayed on it.
1: I must remember not to lick it absentmindedly in the taxi. I mean the sample, not the camel. The camel won't be in the taxi with me, you know.
0: But wait a minute, don't you go in your own car, Sir John?
1: I'm going out of the zoo in my own car. Somebody might recognize the number plate. I don't want a bill for replacing polystumous stuffed camels.
0: I think this sample should do the trick.
1: Sprayed with cascara, I'm certain it will. Unless the camel is a complete twit. 5 times I've dragged the sultan out to the blasted zoo with camel chopper chew proof polystuma, and each time the beastly things have eaten it.
0: We are in the experimental stage, Sir Charles.
1: The camels aren't. The first poor lot, they sat up and begged for more.
0: I've never seen a camel sit up and beg.
1: Seems for me, Mr. Perkins, it is not a pretty sight. But now give me that bit of polished tumor muck and I'll drag the sultan down to the blasted zoo again.
0: Here you are, Sir Charles.
1: Wait a minute, hang on. I've just had a flash of genius. Another idea just flashed across my brain. Give it to Mr. Frank. He can take the sultan down there this time. As far as that zookeeper is concerned, I think my luck is running out.
0: You think he'd recognize you?
1: It's just possible, Mr. Perkins. I know all the camels recover, but wouldn't you get suspicious if your camels fell over every time a slightly rotund gentleman with a big moustache fed them?
3: As far as I can understand it from my father, Your Excellency, Your Majesty, as far as I can understand it, sir, the camels are kept over here.
4: If there are any left.
3: That's a point, yes. Oh, yes, sir, there are some, yes. Either the original ones have got better or they've had a fresh delivery. Incidentally, Your Sultanship, I'd like you to meet my secretary.
4: Mr. Frank, you have introduced her to me 5 times in the last 10 minutes.
5: Pleased to meet you again, I'm sure. Hey, do you know, I'm going to be the next Miss British United Plastics.
3: Well, it's not absolutely settled, of course.
4: I'm sure that if your secretary would like to tell me a little more about herself over dinner tonight, it might help her chances considerably.
5: Oh, imagine me, Miss Buff of the Year. Oh, there's a wonderful year for Wales. First a prince, and now me.
3: Well, I don't know that I'd put the honours in quite the same category, but I suppose every little helps.
4: In any suitcase, Sir Charles has also approached me about a competitor he wants me to win over.
3: Eh? Oh, I see what you mean. Win over the rest, yes. Well, don't you bother about that. You must concentrate on Myrtle.
4: To his delightful pleasure.
5: Say, Mr. Frank, you sure this is all right? I've got a feeling I've seen this picture before. I end up in a tent in the middle of the desert, dressed in bangles, baubles, beads, and embarrassment.
3: No. Just relax and admire the camels. I'll feed one this piece of polished tumor, and I'm sure we'll find that this time, sir, it won't eat it.
4: I trust so, because like the sand, time is running out.
3: Yes. No keepers about, are there? Fair enough. Here, boy. Din-dins. Here, boy. Gee up. Come to think of it, I've never tried to call a camel before. What language do they speak?
4: Allow me. Over here.
5: Stormy, I said, what it was?
3: So did the polished humor. It just didn't want to know about that at all, did it?
6: All right, all right. Who did it?
3: Pardon? You're the keeper, are you?
6: I was. I doubt if I'll ever catch that camel again. Now he must be halfway to Camden Town. Here. You're not related to a great, fat, round man with a big moustache, are you?
3: Certainly not. I've never seen my father in my life before.
6: I knew it. It's an anti-camel campaign, that's what it is. You lot will protest against anything these days. Well, you stay right here till I get the coppers.
7: Your Sultanship, Merkel.
8: Yes.
5: Yes.
7: Run for it.
1: Come in. Good morning, Edith. Lovely day, isn't it? I hope.
9: If you say so, Sir Charles.
1: Oh, you're still not all shirty and beastly about your birthday treat, are you?
9: A lady doesn't forget something like Tornado Trixie in a hurry.
1: Nor does a gentleman. How she can tap dance while those tassels are going
9: right into my head. Perhaps you'd care to read this.
1: Who's it from?
9: Me. It's my resignation.
1: Oh, well, if that's all it is, it's what?
9: I'm giving you a month's notice.
1: Oh, nonsense, you can't leave. You came with my desk and my filing cabinets. You're part of the set.
9: That just about does it. That's all I mean to you, isn't it? It's just another piece of furniture.
1: Of course you're not a piece of furniture. Well, for a start, you're not on casters, are you?
9: Very, very funny. Well, I'm not taking any more. Ever since that ghastly evening out, I've wrestled with my conscience.
1: It was all a mistake.
9: It certainly was, and you made it. I just wish I'd stayed at home in my bed, sitting with my frozen telly dinner and my instant pudding.
1: Oh, you Edith, I would... instant what? Pudding? I never heard of that. I'm not going to accept this resignation of yours. It's out of the question. I'm far too busy.
9: Self. That's all you think of, isn't it?
1: Somebody has too, don't they? Now, look here, Edith. I didn't really want to tell you yet, but I've arranged a little bit of a surprise for you.
9: What's that? Another evening at the Seven Vales?
1: No, I've arranged for you to be this year's Miss British United Plastics.
9: You have what?
1: Yes, I knew you'd be pleased.
9: I am not. I am not going to be photographed in a bikini, thank you.
1: No, nobody's asking that. The board has decided to cut all that out, you see, this year. They've turned it into personality, poise and charm and all that sort of contest, you know. That's why I entered you for it.
9: So that's it. You think I look a disaster in a bikini.
1: Oh, they get you always, don't they? Of course I don't think you look a disaster in a bikini. You can come to work in one every day if you're black and we're light.
9: That would just suit you, wouldn't it?
1: I look ridiculous wearing a bikini. We're both getting so excited. Now, calm down. I've done my nut to make sure you win, and all you do is blow me head off.
9: Just how can you be so sure I'll win?
1: Never you mind, but I think you'll agree that I usually get my way.
9: Oh, I agree on that, all right.
1: It's a £200 check, you know.
9: Well, Sir Charles, I withdraw my letter of resignation.
1: There's a good Edith.
9: But you'll get it back the day after I've cashed the check. Good morning.
1: You know, Frank, I think this do is going very well. Miss British United Plastics Ball. It's a very singular success, thanks to all my organization and attention to detail.
3: Your organization? What did you organize?
1: Well, I told you to do it. Now, where's that blasted old sultan? It's time the night-shirted knit announced the winner.
4: Good evening, Sir Charlie. Thank you for those few kind and unfortunate words.
1: There are certain days when I shouldn't even bother, should I? Probably
3: 365 of them every year.
4: I have the polished humor contract in my pocket, Sir Bonnie.
1: I didn't think that outfit you're wearing would have a pocket anywhere, you know.
4: Here it is.
1: Good gracious. gracious, what a funny place to produce it from. Terribly uncomfortable if you have a bunch of keys in it or anything. In some loose change or any old rotting tomatoes or anything.
4: There's a something. I never carry loose change, Sir Charlie. What? I charge all to my account.
1: You charge all your accounts? What a splendid idea.
4: To British United Plastic. Not such a splendid idea.
1: Never mind, we've got the contract for 2,000 miles of polystumor pipeline.
3: Congratulations, Father.
8: I suppose he has signed it.
1: Oh, good gracious, hang on, I'll get me glasses and have a look at it. Let's have a perfunctory butcher's. Oh, yes, it's all right, he has signed it. Everything is legal and binding.
4: In time, that document will be of immense historical value.
3: Eh?
1: What's he talking about?
4: This contract was the last document I signed before my abdication.
3: Oh, well, that's all right. Pardon?
4: Haven't you read the evening papers? There has been a military coup in my country whilst I have been here. Is that your expense? As a result, I fear your camel chopper chewing proof polished tumor pipeline contract will have to be renegotiated with the new government.
1: I think I want to die.
3: As far as the next board meeting is concerned, you already have.
4: And I have to inform your great big chubby self that the first edict issued by the new government of my country was that they are abandoning new oil pipeline projects. Odd luck.
1: Oh, 6 camels with plastic wind and we're still up the oasis without a partner.
4: All will be well. They will be offering you contract for polystumor gun barrels on tanks.
1: Well, we did have a British government contract for those, so that shouldn't present any real
4: problem. Except that they must be camel chopper tube proof, too.
3: Hang on for another half hour, Father.
1: What do you think I can?
3: We can't turn it in now. They'll be announcing the winner of the Miss British United Plastics competition.
4: Yes, I have already made my final decision. She's an absolutely splendid lady winner.
10: As the oldest employee of British United Plastics, it gives me great pleasure.
1: These days, I should think anything would. How much longer is the dart old twit going to carry on? He's been introducing me for 3 hours already.
3: I think he's nearly there.
1: Nearly there? The old fool was past it years ago.
10: So now we'll all be upstanding, with the exception of myself, because I have a slight inclination to fall down, and greet our chairman, Sir George. No, Sir Sidney.
1: Oh, the silly old Nana doesn't even know who he's working for. Sir Charles Boniface. Now go and sit down, you stupid old twit. Calculate your pension or something. Ladies and gentlemen, I'm all listening. It stands to me as your managing director and chairman to ask the Sultan of wherever the hell he comes from, tell us the name of Miss British United Plastics for this year.
4: Greetings. The decision has not been an easy one.
3: I'll bet it hasn't. He's been out with each competitor every night for a fortnight.
1: Quiet. This is where I get myself out of the muck with Edith.
3: How?
1: She's going to win.
3: Edith is? Oh, no, you've had that. My secretary is the winner.
1: Your secretary? She can't be. I've arranged it all with the Sultan.
3: Well, so have I. Myrtle is going to be the winner.
1: She'd better not be.
4: I now have great pleasure in handing this sealed envelope to Sir Bonnie Charlieface.
1: Oh, he's never going to get it right.
4: The envelope which contains the name of the bird who is going to be Miss British United Plastics.
3: Bird? You know, I think you're right. It was Ted Ray who taught him English.
1: Never mind who taught him English. Hey, give us that envelope. I'm getting thirsty, so let's get this nonsense over. Frank, tell Edith to be at the ready.
3: Pardon?
1: Well, to receive her check, I mean. Oh. Right, sit up straight, everybody. Sir Charles is about to blast your eardrums. Ladies and gentlemen, from this grubby bit of Sultan ingrained paper here, I'm delighted to tell you that Miss British United Plastics for this year is Myrtle Burton. Stop that. Something has gone hideously wrong. Oh, you deposed old Sultan. What happened to Edith?
3: She got deposed as well.
4: When making my final choice, Sir Charles, I felt that family must come first.
1: Family? What's he talking about?
4: Ah, Myrtle Burton became my 11th Sultana yesterday.
1: I'll have it annulled. Can you have on that Sultana's annulled?
3: Don't bother. And if she's married, she's not eligible to be Miss Bop. In any case, as a sultana, she won't be working for us.
1: I'm proud of you. Ladies and gentlemen, it gives me great pleasure to announce that the Miss British United Plastics of this year is Edith Chawla.
11: Here you are, sexy. Here's your checksy, sexy.
9: Really? I mean, this is... Well, I mean, I'm completely... I never thought for one moment...
1: You knew jolly well you were going to win.
11: This is all day. Go and get changed. Get into your gear. The press are waiting.
9: What? Yeah. Charles, what are you talking about?
1: Didn't I tell you? I changed it all. I reversed the board's decision. Off you go. Get your plastic bikini on.
9: No,
1: yes,
9: no.
1: The photographers are waiting.
9: No,
1: you look sexy. You look gorgeous.
9: No,
1: hurry up.
9: No.
1: Oh.

Jimmy Edwards, Frank Thornton, and Gwen Cheryl have been contracting out of The Big Business Lark, written by Laurie Wyman. Jimmy Edwards was Sir Charles Boniface. Frank Thornton was Frank Boniface. Gwen Cheryl was Edith Chalmers. The Sultan was played by Nigel Graham. Stanley Liftman was Alexander John, and Myrtle Burton was Elizabeth Morgan. The show was produced by Alistair Scott Johnston.

0: 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Boil them for 20 of their minutes. Then they smash them all to bits. They are clearly the most primitive people.
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0: I can offer you March the 28th or April the 12th with Dr. Adebayo, but no appointments before Christmas. Dr. Adebayo is British.
1: Excuse me.
0: I don't know exactly. I think she's got family in Somerset.
1: Excuse me, please.
0: All right, March the 28th at 3:30. Bye.
1: Some people, yes. I've come to collect a prescription.
0: No, you haven't.
1: It's for statins, not for me, obviously, as I have a low cholesterol diet. The name is Anil Gupta. My name is Beauty.
0: I don't care who you are. I don't care who he is. Prescriptions, 11 to 12:30. Can't you read the sign? It's up there in the 10 most popular languages.
1: Oh, I'm sorry.
0: They're not my rules. If you don't like it, take it up with the practice manager.
1: I can see you have a very stressful job.
0: Yes, I do. 4 months of that for one covered parking day. I've had enough.
2: One thing I have learned from my time in this country is that the British find it hard to be polite. Maybe because they are stressing about which boring shade of grey or black to wear next. So, I try to see things from their point of view. In my nursing training, we called it opening up the empathy path.
1: And I wonder who is going to pack there, eh? Not the hard-working frontline staff.
0: Oh, you're not wrong. I'll look in the prescription box. Just this once, mind.
1: Thank you.
0: There you are, my love. Oh, can I just check the postcode on that?
1: Hello, Mrs. Gupta. Yes, yes. I'm just getting them for him. Has Anil mended my suitcase? I need it tomorrow. It's the leopard print one.
0: Postcode, please.
1: All right, I heard you the first time. No, the Diane von Furstenberg one. Not the Louis Vuitton.
0: Postcode.
1: Yes, I'm on an important business call.
0: Hello, surgery.
1: The crystals have come off the handle, eh? Look, I can't talk anymore. I'll see you at church.
0: Are you able to clear the airways?
1: Right. Where were we?
0: You're at the end of the queue. I'm dealing with patients. Have you tried turning it upside down?

0: Okay, guys, okay. We won't do that again because you all know what went wrong. Bases, that was a train wreck. Sopranos, can you learn to count before Saturday? Second alto's beauty all on your own, but awesome. Okay, here's the thing. You guys have it in you to be the best gospel choir, not just in Burslem, but in the whole of the Potteries. I want it, you want it, a certain big guy up there wants it.
1: It's going to be much longer, Wayne, because my big guy wants his tea.
0: Right, people, the wedding's at 3, so the minibus leaves at 1 on the dot. Okay, you're out of here.
2: Oh, he's such a flirt.
3: Who is?
2: Worship leader Wayne.
3: I didn't notice.
2: Second alto, awesome. He's married.
3: It doesn't mean anything, Mrs. Gupta. That's how people talk to each other in the music business.
2: Maybe it is, but he's in the traffic police. Anyway, he wants to think a bit more about the business of worship and a bit less about selling CDs with a photo of himself in a blouse on the front.
3: It was a raw silk Nehru shirt.
2: Yes, more like a dress than a blouse. He's a disgrace to the force. Oh,
3: half the download profits go to the church.
2: All the profits of my bungee jumps for joy go to the church. Did you leave the sponsorship forms at the doctor's?
3: Yes, and I had to queue half an hour for your son's prescription.
2: And you picked up his pills from the chemist?
3: If a man in his 30s needs cholesterol pills, it might do him good to walk to Morrison's and pick them up himself.
4: Over here, Mom. Come on, you two. I'm on a bloody double yellow here.
2: Oh, bang on time. He's a good boy. Do you know what? I think his skin's improved now the weather's better.
0: Can I offer you ladies a lift? It's only a C-class coupe, but I'm sure we can all squeeze in.
3: Oh, my God. It's beautiful.
2: Thank you, Wayne, but my son Anil's driving us home in the van.
4: Come on, this camera's here.
0: Okay, if I can't be of service, I'll see you guys at the wedding on Saturday. And Beauty, you take care of that gorgeous voice of yours.
3: Bye, Wayne.
2: Show off.
5: That's £2 worth of petrol just to rev it up. Comes out of our taxes, that. All he does is pick up cones off the motorway, thinks he's bloody Knight Rider.
2: You go in the front, Beauty. Fold the seat forward and I'll climb in the back.
5: Starter's knackered. Mum, you're going to have to give us a push.
2: Come on, Beauty.
3: Oh, not again.
2: This wasn't forecast.
3: Tempted as I was by worship leader Wayne's offer of a lift in his dry and reliable car, with its ability to light up the road underneath in blue, pink if you are stationary, it would have been a mistake to accept. Ah, his wife is plain and it would have made her jealous. It may be useful to other ambitious African girls reading my story to know that, sadly, British males are not the gentlemen of myth. The ones who are taken are often philanderers, and the single ones are usually single for good reasons, such as satellite sport addiction or having a face like a pizza.
6: Come in.
3: And as I've learned in my time as a carer, the older ones are no better. So I'm always nervous when I visit the Featherdown agency to find out where they are going to send me and which particular elderly gentleman is to have the pleasure of pinching my bottom next.
6: Well, it's two ladies, friends.
3: Oh, that's nice.
6: Yes, lovely cottage. 2 barley twist chimneys and 25 acres, which is rather the problem. Miss MacLeod is finding it all a bit much. Wobbly pins.
3: Yeah, I'm telling you, Sally, I don't do farming. I was backed into a corner by a cow when I was 12, and I'm not taking the risk.
6: No, it's just a bit of respite care until the leg heals. Anyway, it's not a farm. It's a small holding.
3: A cow wouldn't know the difference. A cow is a cow the world over. What's the matter with the other lady?
6: Oh, Miss Snow's thoroughly sound in wind and limb, but frightfully busy. She's Lord Lieutenant of the county.
3: A soldier. Sounds just as dangerous.
6: Honestly, Beauty, they're both utterly charming, sharp as tacks. It's a super little job. You get your own bathroom, and best of all, no danger of unwelcome attention in the posterior department.
7: Do you know what? I'm going celibate.
6: Oh, dear. Disappointing night at the Big Easy Oyster Shack.
7: All over by 9:30. It doesn't drink, won't eat meat, kept going on about his gap year. I'd have been better off at home with my box set of a wire.
3: He's for the best, Karen. You are barking up the wrong tree if you look for happiness with a man who doesn't eat meat.
6: Oh, I are we going wrong, IBC? He must be out there, the one.
3: Karen, you are an independent businesswoman. You do not need a man.
7: Tell you what I do need. 25 grand's worth of living care contracts. That'll keep me warm at night. Talking of which, where are we sending you, Beauty?
6: Miss Snow and Miss McLeod.
7: That's a bit of a doss for Beauty, isn't it?
3: Well, I think I deserve a doss after the way I coped with Mr. Fletcher and Mr. O'Reilly in Ashbourne. 160 years of disgusting thoughts between them.
7: But what happens when we get another difficult job in? You know, a 5-star wanderer, in and out of Halfords with his pants on his head. That's what I need my best people for, not poncing about in the country, croquet on the lawn and more tea, Vicar.
6: I'm afraid I've booked Beauty for the week now.
7: I'll tell you what, they got the right idea, them two. No men in that setup.
3: I can't wait to get there. I might move in for good.
6: Now stop it, you two. I won't have any more of this defeatist, all men are dreadful bra-burning talk.
7: Who needs a bra with these babies? Guaranteed uplift for the next 10 years or me money back.
8: So, recycling under there, twin tub in the scullery, washing day Wednesday. Not that there's a tremendous amount of it. We tend to rub through our small in the sink out there.
3: Oh, you've got an agar, Miss Snow.
8: Oh, call me Nancy. We don't stoke her up till after Christmas. The belling's fine. 2 rings are ample for us.
3: What would you like me to do about shopping?
8: Ah, for that, we need the menu list, without which all is lost. Meals for each day of the week on here. It's fairly self-explanatory.
3: Monday, chick pots veg.
8: Chicken, potatoes and veg. Anything green and boilable will do.
3: Oh, I see. Tuesday, mince pots veg. Wednesday, sam pots veg. Thursday, ham pots veg.
8: And so on until the crack of doom.
3: And cake fruit yolk every day.
8: Choice of, yes. We're creatures of habit, I'm afraid. Nigella would have a heart attack if she saw this, if her arteries aren't clogged up enough already. It's really just a bit of fetching and carrying while Joan's leg's wonky.
3: And her dressing needs changing, eh?
8: Yes, twice a day, if you can make her sit down for more than 5 seconds. Now, I'm out and about a fair bit, obviously. Supposed to be retired, but use it or lose it.
3: Is this a photo of you with Princess Diana?
8: Yes. That's when we got the new activity centre.
3: Oh, my God, oh, my God, oh, my God. That's Alan Titchmarsh. Is he as charming in real life?
8: Oh, gorgeous man. That was taken when he came to open the climbing wall at the library.
3: So this is what the Lord Lieutenant does. Meet celebrities off the TV.
8: Perhaps not what Edward VI had in mind when he ratified the office of Great Seal. Yes, but it's certainly a very exciting part of the job now.
3: Have you met Colleen and Wayne?
8: Oh, rather. I nabbed them for my knife crime committee. Look at his bit.
3: And Miss McLeod, which is she in these photos?
8: No. Joan's far too busy for this kind of carry-on.
3: Oh? What does she do?
8: Well, the garden.
9: Hello, visitor Nancy.
8: Come and have a cup of tea, Joan, and meet Beauty.
9: Hello, love. Can't you boss me about, have you?
3: Would you like me to have a look at your leg, Miss McLeod?
9: Joan. No, I'm not stopping. Got to make a start grubbing up the hedge in the bottom paddock.
3: We shouldn't leave it too long because you've got quite a bit of muck on that bandage.
8: That's nothing to what's ingrained in the trench coat. Stop fussing about the hedge, dear. Leave it to Mr. Lewis.
9: He's not up to it.
8: Neither are you.
3: If you are friends with Alan Titchmarsh, maybe he could help you out.
9: Who?
8: Beauty was asking about the photos.
9: Oh, crikey. You did get the albums out, too. Bore the poor lass to tears, why don't you? But she's only just got here. Is that your boyfriend dropped you off?
3: No, it's my landlady's son. I pay him to drive me sometimes. It is a business arrangement.
9: Nice of you to give him a push start down the lane. Not many cabbies get that.
3: I wish he would get rid of that old van. It's what we call a skolokolo back home.
8: That's a Shona word, isn't it?
3: How do you know?
8: Mambo Georgia Waisha Anuwaro Murudurum Maidango Arevitatiran.
3: Oh, that's amazing. Masha Uramayre.
8: Tatiana.
3: You have such a good accent.
8: Oh,
3: Joan, do you speak Shona?
9: No.
8: It's a ravishing language, isn't it?
9: How long is she staying?
3: Even though what Miss Snow told me was that King George V is in love with her auntie's cockerel, it is unusual to find an English person who speaks my language. I think her Shona teacher was enjoying a joke at her expense. Just like God was when he sent the likes of Miss Snow's family to the hottest places on earth with only a pair of shorts, some marmalade and no factor 15. But we must all come to terms with wherever the Lord chooses to lead us. In my case, to a bedroom that feels like January, even in the height of summer. Hey. I couldn't wait to tell my friend Mo Blessing of the extraordinary world I've entered. She's a fan of Alan Titchmarsh and has read all his novels.
10: Asolo kwana deal or no deal. Mo Blessing. Defonere back. Call me back. Bye.
3: I know she screens her calls. Personally, I do not think it is nice. Friendship is about being there for others when they need you. Like Miss Snow and Miss McLeod, who have supported each other through thick and thin for 52 years.
11: Joan, you can't roke from there. If you're fit enough to play, you're fit enough to play by the rules.
9: Oh, bugger off. You're not in the magistrate's court now.
12: Oh, tea time.
3: Ah, I thought we'd have it out here, as it's my last day.
11: Good idea.
9: It'll give Joan a chance to recover her temper.
13: Funny how you always want to break with...

0: it out here, as it's my last day.
1: Good idea. It'll give Joan a chance to recover her temper.
2: Funny how you always want a break when you're losing.
1: I'm not losing. The only losers are cheats, Joan.
0: Well, this is nice. Tea and cake on the lawn. It's like a traditional English garden party. So, well, I'll just let it brew a little bit longer. Oh, who is this man on the tea cozy? What a lot of jewelry he's wearing.
2: Henry VIII. He was another one who changed the rules to suit himself.
0: Oh, yes. The fat rapper on Britain's Got Talent, huh?
1: No, but he did compose Greensleeves, but better known as King of England and Batter Up of the Monasteries.
2: And for chopping off six of his wife's heads.
0: What?
1: No, this cozy was presented to me when I opened the extension to the National Trust gift shop at Chugborough.
0: The man is a wife murderer, and you have put his face on a tea cozy.
2: That's the monarchy for you. Right, I'm off. Make sure Lewis is getting his stakes in properly.
0: Joan, you should give your leg a rest now, eh? And it would be a shame to get mud on those clean ski pants.
2: Here, Beauty, take my mallet. And try not to knock her block off.
1: Gosh, she's the absolute end. Manners were never her strong point, but she's getting worse.
0: It is very difficult when you are ill and you are used to being an active person. But it's hard for you too. Your job is stressful. Oh, making chit-chat with well-known people all the time. And if you are not being supported at home, it's not just you that suffers. It's the celebrities as well, eh?
1: What a very unusual girl you are.
0: I have had professional training, but I am naturally empathic.
1: You certainly are.
0: I'm going to have to turn Henry inside out. I can't stand that murderous fat face looking at me.
1: Quite right. That's enough doom and gloom. Let's have a game of croquet.
0: I've never done this before.
1: Oh, don't worry. It's quite instinctive. I'm sure you'll pick it up.
0: Oh, like this?
1: Now, if you grip the shaft just a little lower.
0: Mm-hmm.
1: And swing.
0: Oh, I hit it too hard. It's got in the bushes.
1: Well, we'd better go and find it then.
3: Because there's something inside so strong. I know that I can make it.
0: It is always joyous to be singing at a wedding. It's easy to become cynical about relationships when you have just been touched on the behind in the bushes by the Lord Lieutenant of Staffordshire. I do not judge Miss Snow for being tempted by the sight of me in a denim halterneck on a lazy summer's afternoon. But I hope the incident will not come between her and Miss MacLeod. Inappropriate physical contact can never be excused, not in the bushes, and certainly not at a wedding reception where, I'm sorry to say, something similar happened between a member of the Burslem Hope Choir and its worship leader, Wayne.
4: So I said, if ambition's a sin, Pastor, I'm on the motorway to hell, and I'm taking this choir with me.
0: Oh, Wayne, you are wasted in the traffic police. You should be on the telly, eh? I'm sorry, Wayne. I didn't mean to. Let me get a cloth.
4: It's all right. It's a silk shirt. It will dry quickly.
0: No. It's Diet Coke. It will stain. We need to get some water on it.
4: Honestly, it's fine.
0: There.
4: Oh.
0: Oh, I'm sorry, I'm soaking you. It's such a nice shirt. And it's got a bit see-through.
4: Please, just stop rubbing it.
5: Can I help at all?
4: No, thank you, Mrs. Gupta. Okay, just spotted the father of the bride. Better give him our invoice.
5: What was going on there?
0: I spilt Wayne's drink down him and I was trying to get the stain off him and I just kept rubbing his chest and now he thinks I'm romantically interested in him. Oh.
5: There's a simple way round that.
0: I'll have to stop coming to choir.
5: No, just make him think you're spoken for.
0: Oh, how?
5: Well, if he could see you and Anil spending a bit more time together...
0: No way.
5: Then Wayne would realize you're looking elsewhere.
0: That is brilliant.
5: I know you and Anil haven't got a huge amount in common.
0: That doesn't matter.
5: But you both like Nando's.
0: Exactly.
5: And you watch the Killers of the Deep DVD together.
0: The one on the Stingrays was brilliant.
5: So, next choir practice, you leave early to go night fishing with Anil.

0: The reservoir.
1: Great. Is it all night?
2: Well, it doesn't sound that bad to me.
1: I touched his chest, Sally. A lot.
2: Good girl. Does it work? Oh, Karen, honestly.
3: Grooming, very important in a man. They expect us to be clean and tidy, don't they?
2: I remember I had the most fearful crush on this chap, Dennis.
3: Hope you're over that one, Sal. Dennis?
1: I don't have a crush on Wayne. I'm just worried that he might think I have a crush on him. He's married. I'm not interested. That is all.
3: Right. You haven't got a crush on him. Think we got that.
2: Lovely blue eyes. They matched his uniform.
3: Milkman?
2: Flight Lieutenant. I kept his shaving water in a bottle.
1: What?
2: Till Mummy threw it away. Never forgave her for that. So cruel.
1: The thing is, what is to be done? Should I text him an apology or write him a letter? Or leave the choir? Or maybe I'll just have to move away.
2: No. Oh, God, don't say that, Nick.
3: All right, shut up. Look, babes, you've got nothing to apologise for. You're gorgeous, you're talented, and what's more, you are never going to find a better agency to work for than Featherdown.
1: Yes, I know.
3: Otherwise, what's that Stoke Chamber of Commerce Do the Business Award doing on the wall?
1: Perhaps the best thing would be to send him a teddy. Hey, one of those with sorry on his little t-shirt. I've seen them in Clinton's.
3: Leave it, sweetheart. I've made a right knob of myself at plenty of weddings. That's what happens. Get over it. Move on.
1: That's why I came in. I need another living job this week. And by the way, Sally, you were wrong about the unwelcome attentions from those ladies.
2: Really? Well, you have to admire their vim.
1: Yeah, it's all right. But I need to get out of town, otherwise, well, I'm looking at Wednesday night on the banks of Bosley Reservoir.
2: Featherdown. Hello, Miss MacLeod. How goes it down on the farm? In the shed, you say? Oh, how can we help? Beauty, there's a problem with the snow.
4: There you are, Neil. I've done you sandwiches for tonight. I washed your fishing nets and your rod bags are by the door.
5: Stools and cushions?
4: In the van. And I've done a separate box of sandwiches for Beauty.
5: That's my maggot box, Mum.
4: It's all right. I've disinfected it. And don't forget, when you pick Beauty up from the choir, worship leader Wayne has got to see you driving off together.
5: What are you talking about?
1: Right. That's it. I'm off.
4: Off where?
1: There's an emergency come up at work, so I can't be at choir this evening or go fishing with you and Neil.
5: Oh, no worries. I mean, to be honest, it's a bit of a squeeze with me and Steve under one umbrella, and there's only two stools, so you'd have to sit on the bank.
4: But I've put a blanket in for Beauty and a crunchy bar and my mat.
1: Oh, I'm sorry. Oh, I'll take the crunchy, though.
4: Bye. Bye, Beauty. I'll let you know what feedback Wayne gives us about your performance last Saturday.
6: Oh, she's been in the shed since you left. She won't talk to me. Won't come out.
1: Has she gone off the rails like this before, June?
6: Oh, yes, it's the 60s all over again.
1: Oh, dear. I feel responsible, but honestly, June...
6: Oh, don't worry. She told me what happened in the bushes. Probably perked her up. Let's face it, I look like the back end of a baler.
1: Don't put yourself down, June. You have very pretty eyes. You just need the right accessories to bring out the flecks of hazel in them.
6: It's something you said to her. She's not eating either. Look at these trays. Not touched a thing.
1: Chick pot's veg too. That's her favourite. Let me try. Hello? Miss Snow? Nancy?
7: Is she with you?
6: I'll leave you to it. Good luck.
1: No, I'm on my own. Woo! It's cold out here. Woo. Thank you. Now, what's all this about?
7: Nothing.
1: Well, one thing I do know is that people do not lock themselves in a shed and leave their strawberry yog for nothing.
7: Oh, what's the point?
1: What's the point of what?
7: Everything. You said my job was making chit-chat with celebrities, and you're absolutely right. It's a complete waste of time.
1: Oh, how can being the Lord Lieutenant of Staffordshire be a complete waste of time? No, you are the monarch's representative in the county.
7: Who shakes hands with people off the gogglebox.
1: It is a vital role. You are a focus for the community. And you make ordinary people feel good about themselves. What could be more important than that?
7: Oh, bugger it. What's she doing out there?
1: What do you think? Joan's worried about you.
7: She'd be delighted if I chucked it in. Never been to a single official engagement since I became Custos Rotulorum.
1: John, into this shed now, please.
6: What?
1: I've decided to make an intervention. Now, Nancy, what's the next official appointment in your diary?
7: I don't know.
6: It is to open a covered parking bay at the doctor's on Thursday.
1: There you are. You see, she does take an interest. Now, here's what's going to happen. You are going to open that covered parking bay and you will not be on your own. Isn't that right, Joan?
6: Yes. Curtis, the technician of casualty, is supposed to be there.
1: You're not serious.
7: She doesn't want to come.
1: How do you know?
7: Because she never does.
6: You never asked me.
7: I didn't think I had to.
6: Well, how am I supposed to know?
1: Well, she's asking you now.
6: No, she's not.
7: Yes, I am, you boneheaded old bat.
6: You are what?
7: Asking you if you will accompany me to the opening of the new covered parking bay as my consort.
6: I'm taking the wiener to the abattoir on Thursday.
0: Some conflicts are beyond the powers of even the most gifted people persons. But I was happy to stay an extra week with Miss MacLeod and Miss Snow. It got me out of another date at the reservoir with Anil and took my mind off the business with Wayne and his chest. The prickly flushes of embarrassment were now only coming once every 12 minutes. Miss MacLeod's recovery had suffered a setback after the showdown in the shed, but my therapeutic skills brought an improvement, and by Wednesday, I had managed to get the ladies eating together, shep pie and jam roll poll. Come the morning of the covered parking bay opening, though, it was still far from certain who was and who wasn't going to be fastening their seatbelts in the official Prius.
7: What's that you're wearing round your neck, Joan, dear? Is it tinsel?
6: It's a Donatello.
1: Donatella Versace. It's a copy of the Silver Shrug Myelin Class War for the Children of Courage Awards. I got it at the PDSA shop.
6: Do I look like mutton?
7: No, of course not. It looks jolly cheery on this gloomy old day. Suits you?
6: I wasn't sure. But beauty knows what she's about. Bloody glad you're coming with us.
1: Well, we don't want to risk another fall, do we?
6: Oh, not bothered about that. They stuck on me Todd with the mare. He's a right wazzock.
1: I'm getting anxious. I've been reading up on ceremonial protocol in Wikipedia, but it doesn't mention covered parking bays.
7: It's really very simple. You pass along the receiving line, shake hands, ask them what they do, how long they've been doing it, then move on. Never wait for the answer. It's always complete twaddle.
6: I've got a police reception anyway.
7: Oh, I hope it's lovely. Sergeant Patterson in charge of crowd control again.
6: Is he the good-looking one?
7: He certainly is. Gets his fair share of attention, according to his wife. Told me some desperate floozy tried to tear Wayne's shirt off at the wedding last week.
5: Good morning, Miss Snow.
7: Hello, Wayne. This is Miss Joan MacLeod. And this is...
1: I think I'll wait in the car.
7: Don't leave me now. This is Miss Alonga. Oh, look, Joan, the mayor's here. You can show him your Donatello.
5: Hello, beauty.
1: What do you do and where do you come from?
5: Don't you recognize me in my uniform?
1: Have you come far today?
5: It's me, Wayne.
1: Well, it's been fascinating talking to you, but...
5: Beauty, we sing in the same choir?
1: I don't think so. You must be thinking of some other desperate floozy.
5: I never said desperate. I think you're great.
1: How dare you? Now, if you'll excuse me, I have to go and talk to Curtis of Casualty.
8: Beauty of Britain starred Jocelyn G. Essien, with Indira Joshi, Rosemary Leach, Felicity Montague, Anne Reed, Javon Prince, Nicholas Sanderson and Paul Sharma. The music was performed by the West End Gospel Choir. It was written by Christopher Douglas and Nicholas Sanderson. The producer was Talusha Galani.
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6: Ladies and gentlemen, we present The Navy Lark by Laurie Wyman and starring Stephen Murray, John Pertwee, and Leslie Phillips. In the services, there's only one thing worse than actually being in the muck, and that's being poised above it with the certain knowledge that you're going to be dropped in it shortly. Lieutenant Commander Murray and Sub-Lieutenant Phillips are in that uncomfortably elevated position at the moment as they approach Captain Povey's office.
7: Hello, Heather. Are we too early?
8: We hope.
7: My word, you are looking pretty this morning. Don't you agree, sir? Roses in the cheeks, trim figure, and all that.
9: Rather. Particularly the all that.
7: Oh, absolutely, sir. I noticed that for myself.
9: Lovely speaking voice.
7: Yes, an asset to any office.
9: Of course. No typewriter should be without one.
7: Mixes with the hoity-toity and the hoi polloi.
9: Men's heads turn when she enters a room.
7: Knows the difference between butter and marge.
9: Immediately.
10: All right, let's hear it. What do you want?
9: Oh. Well, if you want to put it that way, Heather, what does Captain Povey and some lump of top brass want to see us about?
10: I've no idea.
7: Oh, go on. You can tell us. We're your friends. We could be a lot more friendly.
10: That I do know. What you're here for, I don't know. You'll just have to wait until Captain Povey gets here.
9: Oh, come on, Heather. You must have some idea what this is all about.
7: Like, how much of it is there?
9: Coming from what height?
7: And what time does it land on us?
10: Captain Povey should be back in a few minutes. He's just gone to collect Vice Admiral Buttonshaw from the London train.
9: Vice Admiral? Does he want to see us as well?
10: Oh, so I gather. Worrying, isn't it?
7: Of course not. I'm merely in an utter blind panic.
9: Oh, don't be ridiculous, Mr. Phillips. It's probably nothing at all. Just some routine matter that's hardly worth bothering about. I expect it'll be a complete waste of time. In fact, the more I think of it, the more certain I am. So you wait here and find out what it's all about, and I'll get back to the ship.
7: Oh, no, you don't.
11: In, yes, sir. My office is through... good day, gentlemen. Ranch Hazen. This is Vice Admiral Buttonshaw.
12: Oh, how do you do, do. carry on, no. No need to stand on ceremony, nee.
11: This is my office, sir. In here, the lot of you. Use my desk, sir.
12: Oh, thank you, Captain. Very good of you. Good gracious. Whatever is that?
11: That is a holiday snap of my dear wife, Ramona, sir.
12: Oh, I see. I take it she doesn't photograph too well. Now then.
7: Oh, it's good of the deck chair.
11: No, shut up.
7: But I've never noticed it before. Captain Povey, sir, was that her bucket and spade or yours?
11: Shut up. Thank you, Commander. Now, Vice Admiral, could we know the purpose of your visit, sir?
12: Certainly.
9: I think Captain Povey meant now, sir.
12: Oh, yes. Yes, of course, horse. Now, I take it that you all know where Forbolia is.
9: No, sir.
0: No, sir.
10: No, sir.
0: No, sir.
12: Splendid, and I needn't bother to tell you. we've had a signal from our British embassy out there, and do you mind if I turn that photograph round? I'm terribly sorry, but it's putting me off.
11: No. Please do, sir.
12: You're most kind, most kind. Damn thing is hypnotic, Tit. Now, what the hell was I talking about?
10: You've had a signal from the British Embassy in Forbodia, sir.
12: Have I? Where is it? Oh, yes. Yes, of course. Horse. Yes, it's their naval attaché, you see. He's due for a month's home leave, so we've got to send out a temporary replacement.
11: Oh, I see, sir. Who are you sending, sir?
12: You.
11: What?
12: Because I knew you'd be pleased. Easy. Make a change from routine and all that.
0: He sounds just like a door knocker.
9: I'll tell you again. Shut up.
11: How long has the usual naval attaché been there, sir?
12: Oh, a fortnight. But he's not feeling so good, you see.
10: Oh, what a shame. What's he suffering from?
12: A shell shock.

0: don't panic, Nick, Nick, Nick, Nick, Nick. Now, now, the revolution is over. Well, at least for the time being.
1: Now, Mr. Phillips, when I got up this morning, I had a feeling it was going to be a good day.
2: Now, isn't that odd? So did I.
3: Me too.
0: Tell you what, Povey, just to help you out, you can take this, secretary of yours with you.
3: But in my case, I was hopelessly wrong.
1: Very well, sir. Oh, there is one other thing, sir.
0: Yes.
1: About my dear wife, Ramona.
0: Yes.
1: Now, she's never been abroad. I wonder if it would be possible for her.
0: Not a chance, Povey. Oh, Ramona, no.
1: Thank you, sir. I'm terribly grateful. Yes. Now, remember, all of you, when I tell Ramona and she blows her top, you were witnesses. I did ask. I did ask.
2: Now then, with the wind in the willows, a line for 80 and including 10 minutes under a moderate grill at regular 5 on even dates, I'd say we need just a pinch of the old left hand down a bit.
0: Pinch of the old left hand down a bit to taste it, sir. Yeah. And I'm upset, sir.
1: Oh, dear. Now what's the matter?
0: It's flying in the mush of fate, sir. Mark my words, sir. No good will come of it. Turn back, sir. Turn back. Turn back, sir, before it's too late. Think of all the innocent Matlows below, sir. Think of them, sir. What harm have they ever done you? What harm, just honest, well-scrubbed little faces who heard the calls? The cream of Britain's youth who rallied to the flag in her hour of need, never thinking that fate would be so unkind as to ignore superstition and send them willy-nilly to a disastrous dampness, to a dodgy doodah and all. Never in the field of human cornflakes. Never is so much, you know.
1: All right, all right. What's this all about?
0: Having a woman aboard, sir. It's bad luck, sir, that's what it is. We haven't got an ice cream chance in a curry factory.
1: Oh, don't be ridiculous, Chief. Wren Chasen has been aboard dozens of times.
0: Not a trip as long as this she hasn't, sir. No, she's not. It's caught in disaster, sir. No good never come of having ladies of the opposite sex on board.
2: Now, that's absolute nonsense, Chief. What about Lord Nelson and Lady Hamilton?
0: He's dead, isn't he?
2: Yeah.
1: Stop it, you two. I've never heard so much rubbish.
0: You care to risk it, sir? Go ahead. But you'll pardon us if we trot about in our life jackets. Bang about round the sea boats, won't you?
2: Of course, there are certain advantages in having a woman aboard.
1: Yes. I've had a complaint about that, Mr. Phillips.
2: A pure accident, sir. I just forgot that she'd been allocated my cabin. I just went there automatically to get a book.
4: 15 times.
2: I'm a quick reader. Her. What do you mean, her? I have heard that a certain Lieutenant Commander also visited her cabin.
1: Oh, well, I wanted a word with you, and I'd forgotten that she was in it instead of you.
2: At midnight?
1: At midnight. What's so special about midnight? I'm entitled to forget who's in which cabin at any time I like.
0: Huh. Hey, what did I tell you? It's starting. We're going to be the Mary Celestial all over again.
1: Oh, shut up. Bridge?
5: Starboard lookout, yes, sir. Leading seaman Goldstein, chat in. Anyone steering the ship at all?
1: What?
5: Oh, I just thought you might all be down in what used to be Mr. Phillips' cabin. By accident. Again.
1: Now, look here, Goldstein.
5: Oh, I was looking all right, sir. Particularly through the porthole of Mr. Phillips' cabin when I was on watch around midnight last night. packs a hefty wallop, doesn't she, sir?
1: It was a terrible mistake, Goldstein.
5: Ah, it was on your part, I'll grant you, sir. Pity she's not Welsh and can't play rugby. We could use her.
1: Goldstein!
5: Incidentally, sir, if that nightie she was wearing was regulation issue, I reckon their lordships at Admiralty have cut naval estimates too far.
1: Yes, you could be. Goldstein, what is it you want?
5: Oh, nothing really. Just thought that whilst you were chatting amongst yourselves, you may not have noticed that we're approaching a sandbank.
1: Well, no, as a matter of fact... Well, what?
5: See, I thought that'd get you going. Oh, whilst you're about it, you might tell Mr. Phillips that he didn't go to his cabin by accident 15 times. It was 16. I counted the number of times the light went on and the sounds of the bop over the bunts with the hot water bottle.
1: Mr. Phillips, quick! Sandbag ahead.
2: What? Where? Move it.
5: Move it?
2: No. No. Stop engine.
5: Stop engine, sir.
2: No.
5: No, no, sir.
2: Start engine.
5: Start engine, sir.
2: No.
5: No, sir.
2: Full ahead both.
5: Full ahead both, please, sir.
2: No.
5: No.
2: No, wrong again. Full astarn both.
5: Full astarn both, sir.
2: No. No, that won't do.
5: That won't do.
2: No, we're going backwards.
5: Oh, God, blimey.
2: Slow ahead, forwards in reverse.
5: Slow ahead, forwards, hey?
2: Whatever was that?
0: That was our engine, sir, and was is the operative word. You've broken our elastic.
2: After that noise, I may have broken my own. Whatever has happened?
1: I'm not sure, but it sounded terribly, terribly expensive. I'll have a word with the engine room and see if I can get an estimate. It's odd. They seem to have gone out.
0: Through the bulkhead, probably.
2: Well, obviously, it must be our new engineer officer's fault. It's nothing to do with me.
1: How do you make that out?
2: Well, the bang was from the downstairs in his bit. Not upstairs in my bit.
0: That, my lad, completes the evidence for the defence.
5: Yeah, I say, Jazz, who boomed? My engine room looks like the nappy after a ratings birthday.
1: Oh, we're terribly sorry, Lieutenant Sharp. We were trying to avoid a sandbank.
5: Ah, well, I realised something was up when you rang down all those different orders.
2: What went wrong with the engines?
5: You confused them, old man. You tried to make them do everything except steam off sideways.
0: Well, from the size of the bang, I thought was what they had done, sir.
5: No. I think they were just sulking. Look, I'll know better when the lad, who understands all the mechanical codswallop and things down there, gets back.
1: Oh, he's not ill again.
5: Yes, afraid so, old man. Last time I saw him, before he had to nip off to where he usually spends most of his day, he reckoned that the cottage, or the cottage pie he had last night, should have been condemned, yes.
0: Lieutenant Sharp, sir, look, yeah. Couldn't you check what's happened to the engine, sir?
5: I wouldn't like to interfere, you see. The lad knows them, you see. At the moment, I'm just down there to make up the numbers.
1: Oh, this is ridiculous. You'd think that just now and again, Admiralty had sent us an engineering officer who knew something about engines.
5: Ah, well, of course, that isn't the way they work, now, is it? I joined as an accountant, but there weren't any vacancies. There weren't any vacancies in that branch, so here I am.
2: Utterly useless.
5: How right you are, old man. But I'm learning. Mind you, once the lad gets back and tells me what's gone wrong, I'll be able to tell you how much it'll cost to repair.
1: Very comforting, I'm sure. Lieutenant Sharp.
5: Yes, sir?
1: Kindly make sure that the sea boat is ready for us to explore that island on the starboard side.
5: Yes.
1: And let me have a report on the state of the engines as soon as we get
5: back. Everything under control, sir.
0: Wait for it.
5: My woo-woo again. Just one more tiny point, sir.
1: Well?
5: Which way is the engine room, sir? Completely forgotten.
0: With luck, sir, what's left of it should be downstairs next to the servants' quarters.
6: Oh, much obliged, all right. Hey, just a minute, we've met before. Don't tell me, I've got it. 5 minutes ago, I forgot, right?
0: That's wrong, sir.
6: I thought so, no, I got a face. Downstairs, you say. Right, yeah. Well, keep up the good work. Cheerio.
1: Chief?
7: Sir?
1: I think perhaps you'd better get the sea boat lowered. At least you know where it's stored.
7: Aye, aye, sir. What for?
1: I told you. We're going over to that island. Just in case our engines need any serious repairs, it might be as well to see what facilities there are over there.
0: Sir, I mean, supposing it's infested with cannibals and Bronte saucers and terrible dactyls and other sundry unpleasantnesses.
1: Very well, we'll take the padre, in case we need someone to chat up the witch doctor.
0: Oh, very handy. If he loses the argument, he'll be the soup and we'll be the second course. No, it's nice of you to ask, sir, but thanks all the same. I'll stay here, sir. Enjoy your float about, sir. Ta-da, sir.
5: Chief.
1: You get the sea boat launched, I'll get the others. And you are coming with us.
7: Aye, aye, sir. I was afraid I was.
8: Well, that settles it. We've marched all over this ghastly island, such as it is, and there isn't a soul on it.
0: Yeah, and if there ever was, I, for one, don't blame them for hopping off out of it.
8: I'll never get to Forbodia. I know I won't. You've done this deliberately to stop me joining the diplomatic service. This was just a start. In a few months, Admiral Povey, naval attaché in Bonn. Then Henry Povey, MBE, first secretary, RN retired. And later, who knows, Sir Henry Povey, KCMG. And what happens? Thanks to you idiots, I'm stuck on an atoll forever. Captain Povey, M-U-G.
0: Yeah, you could be right, actually, sir. Mr. Phillips, where's the sea boat, sir? Sea boat, sir.
2: I tied it to that tree.
7: Yes, sir?
2: No, it must have been to that tree. No, just a minute. No, I must have tied it to, I don't think I feel very well.
8: That is all I needed.
9: Oh, how splendid to hear of a fellow shipmate who is satisfied with his lot. So many of us today are in a wilderness of material gain, which can only lead each and every one of us unto disaster. Therefore, let us put asunder, yes, put asunder, the idea of seeking unto ourselves the chance of copping a fast buck. Let us go forth together and gird our lower regions. In the interest of...
0: Padre.
9: Yes, Chief?
0: We had all that lot last Sunday, sir.
9: Oh, I thought last Sunday was fishers and loaves.
1: That was the Sunday before, Padre. It started all right, but it ended up with you telling us how to make a fish paste sandwich.
2: That's right, and I went straight back to my cabin and made one.
1: You would. Now, what are we going to do?
0: Swim for it, sir?
1: Oh, don't be ridiculous. It's far too far.
2: In any case, I haven't got my costume.
3: Neither have I.
2: Let's swim for it.
1: Must have been giving him too much red meat just lately. If I'm crying out loud, will somebody send a distress signal to the ship so they can send another boat across?
0: Yes. Yeah, well, that might be a touch difficult, sir. You see, the very light pistol is in the sea boat.
1: I might have known.
2: Here, I say, I just checked in my Sea Scout's diary. If anyone is interested, I think I know what happened to that sea boat.
9: Frankly, Mr. Phillips, judging from the expressions of the faces of the rest of the congregation, it would appear unto me and unto them that you have dropped a dirty great clangor. A dirty great clangor.
1: How right you are, Padre. Mr. Phillips.
2: Sir.
1: Make a fire.
10: and we'll signal with that.
3: Smoke signals, I presume, sir. I wonder if Mr. Phillips' Sea Scout diary tells us how to send heap important navy blue white man and friendly braves need magic floating canoe over here at the double.
10: Grantchase, any more funny marks like that and you will swim over to the ship without a costume.
3: Sorry I spoke.
2: I'll bet you are.
11: Mr. Phillips, instead of going... Get that fire going.
2: Aye, aye, sir. Now, can somebody lend me a box of matches?
0: I'm afraid one's lighter has turned it in, sir. Its wick is a thing of the past, and its flint is not what it was either.
11: I'm afraid, dear, I don't smoke, so I don't carry matches.
10: Mine are on the ship.
9: If chaps were meant to smoke, they would have been born with chimneys in their heads. So, I don't partake.
2: Charming. Now what do I do? Heather?
3: I've given them up.
2: I see. Well, that's it then, isn't it? Light a fire, they say. Make signals. Get the boat here at the double, they say. Well, this is where my Sea Scout diary comes into its own. Without it, you'd all be stranded. I'll just rub two sticks together and save the lot of you.
0: There's a lovely light, sir. There's a lovely light. Come on, get a move on, sir. Get the move on, because there's smoke coming out of Trapbridge's funnel, so presumably the engines are working again. And I'd hate them to steam off without us.
2: What? Lummy, you're right. Perhaps they're trying to send a message to us. I wonder what it says.
9: Message reads, as far as I can see, Mr. Phillips, path, path, path, lump of soot, path, path, path.
2: Don't bother, Padre. I'll get our fire going and I'll... puff back at them.
10: Oh, this is ridiculous. Never mind Forbodia. I'll never even see Portsmouth again with you lot. Follow me, all of you, into my office. Oh, I shan't forget this in a hurry. Thanks to you lot, I've spent 3 weeks in a floating ant heap. I've never drunk so much coconut soup and eaten so much coconut rabbit in my life.
2: It wasn't my fault, sir. My Sea Scout diary let me down. You can't get a fire by rubbing two sticks together.
11: Now, what did you get?
2: Well, if you must know, sir, blisters.
3: He also got an incredible amount of static electricity up his elbows, which didn't do him any good at all.
11: Worse than the red meat?
3: Ooh, far worse. He wanted to play hide me and seek me behind the hibiscus.
2: What she didn't realize was that the next hibiscus right behind was me.
10: Oh, shut up the lot of you. Now, in here at once.
2: Thanks very much, sir.
10: Of all the incompetent, stupid, scatterbrained fools I've known in my life, good morning, Apple.
0: there you are, Pervy. Oh, thank heavens you're safe. My word, what a narrow escape. Oh, what a relief.
11: Admiral,
2: what's he talking about? It's your astute move, sir.
0: The British Embassy in Forbodia was blown to bits by terrorists a week ago. Fortunately, everybody else was away, so if he'd been there, Povey would have been the only one who copped it. Oh, do stop doing that to me. Now, me congratulations to all of you, particularly you, Commander Marion, Lieutenant Phillips. Without your clever ruse of hiding on that deserted island, we might have well lost a gallant officer.
11: Oh, it was nothing, sir.
2: Just a few blisters and a lot of coconut soup.
0: Ah, now you're being too modest.
10: There was nothing of the sort, sir. They ran me aground, and then they lost the seaboat, and then they couldn't signal Troutbridge, and then they...
0: That'll do, Povey, that'll do. Now, don't try to grab all the kudos for yourself. Incidentally, while I've been waiting for you, I've been looking through all that stuff in your inn tray. My word, Povey, you're all behind. So, as you're still breathing and haven't been blown to bits, get on with it, Povey. Get on with it, Povey. Get on with it.

Stephen Murray, John Pertwee, and Leslie Phillips have been Running Aground in the Navy Lark, written by Laurie Wyman. Stephen Murray was the CO, John Pertwee was the Chief Petty Officer and Vice Admiral Buttonshaw, Leslie Phillips was the Sub-Lieutenant, Captain Povey was played by Richard Caldicott, Heather was Heather Chasen, Lieutenant Sharp was Tenniel Evans, and the Padre was played by Michael Bates. The show was produced by Alistair Scott Johnston.

0: If you're paying this kind of money for a car, you'd want it to have a touch of style, legroom, four doors, and all that. And if this is what you had in mind, you don't even have to pay that kind of money for the new Skoda Super Estel. Skoda's new Super Estel puts a man in the street
1: and his dog
0: on the road.
2: When I fall in love, it will be forever.
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3: Everybody concentrating?
4: Yes.
3: Are you?
5: Yes!
3: Right, now listen very carefully to the following scene. We shall have an important question for you to answer at the end. So pay attention. Right?
6: Ah, sirs, welcome to the Club El Caraway, the seediest place in town. What's the password, please?
3: Here's 5 shillings and shut up.
6: Quite correct, sir. Follow me and I'll show you to your table. Table, this is John and David. John and David, what's this?
7: I think it likes us.
6: And this, sirs, is Jasmine, one of our hostesses.
8: Fasten your safety belts, please. We shall be taking off very shortly.
6: You're taking off then?
3: What a joint.
8: Oh, thank you.
6: And this is Agnes, our topless waitress. Very nasty accident, that one.
3: Right, you know what we're here for.
6: I think I can guess from your short trousers and little neckerchief.
3: Yes, we're talent scouts. So, bring on the cabaret.
6: Certainly. Sirs, we now invite you to abandon yourselves to the primitive, surging, erotic rhythms of the new Tangled Fango. Thank you.

0: that's enough of that. Were you all concentrating? That was our new signature tune. We went to an awful lot of trouble to get the right atmosphere for you. Personally, I found it unbearably erotic. So I hope you will show your appreciation in the usual way.
1: Peasants. Oh, well, back to the drawing board.

0: Yes, once again, the primitive surging erotic rhythms of the old-fangled prune tune. Ring for the microphone the primitive surging erotic voices of old-fangled Tim Brooke Taylor, John Cleese, David Hatch, Joe Kendall, and Melody. And that can only mean...
1: Oh, no! It's I'm sorry I'll read that again! Again!
0: And now we look at the pill. Small, isn't it?
2: Yeah.
0: And now, on with the program. In this week's Sorry Travelogue, we pose the question, why do more and more people go abroad for their holidays every year? And today we show you something of what Britain has to offer in the way of entertainment, scenery, peace, and quiet. And then you'll know why more and more people go abroad for their holidays. And now, here is our roving reporter.
3: A roving is my reward.
0: Tim Brown Windsor, who has just returned from his visit to...
3: the land of song.
0: Yes, today's subject is Wales.
4: There's evil!
5: At the Cardiff Town Hall, I asked to see the Lord Mayor, but as it was St. David's Day, I was told he had just popped out for a leak. So I returned to the dockland where I caught sight of a fishing smack.
6: Naughty fish.
5: And I asked a local mariner how Tiger Bay really got its name. How did Tiger Bay really got its name?
6: Well, about hooky, when there were wolves in Wales, this bay was full of tigers, you see, and people used to come from miles around just for the tiger fishing, look you. They do say that Evans the Milk fish one out that was 12 foot long, and it took 14 men to hold it down while Evans stuffed a couple of shrimps up its nose and suffocated to death.
5: I think you're spinning a yarn.
6: No, but I'm just shooting an iron.
5: But I didn't spend long in Tiger Bay. They fished me out almost at once. And I set off into the famous Black Mountains, past Clanechley and Clandovery, past lovely clakes and down sleepy lanes, till I reached at last the little village of Merthyr-Lated. This is the true spirit of Wales. With its tiny crumbling Welsh cottages full of tiny crumbling Welsh. In a little town like this, the world seems to revolve around the village green, especially just after closing time, when most of the village is pretty green. But on the green, I stopped to talk to a charming lady in top hat and tails, the postmistress Megan the Male. Megan, you must find a... you must find a village like this to be a pretty tight-knit community.
7: Oh, yes. This community has some of the tightest knits I've ever seen.
5: What I mean is, it must be a great joy to live in this quiet, poetic atmosphere.
7: Oh, yes. At dawn each day, I look out my rose petal back door at the sun rising, pillar box red from the slow black, crow black scum of the sea, and lighting the van grooves of the purity white, shell pink, crab apple green cottages. And I stand on my humble, crumbled doorstep, and I cry out, "Where's the bloody milk, then?"
5: Of course, keeping a keen eye on his flock is the village pastor, the Reverend Di Laughing. Mr. Laughing, the people of this village must give you a lot of pleasure.
8: No, only a few, I'm afraid. Very...
5: Really? That's
8: so.
5: Only a few.
8: Very backward.
5: Backward, are they? But surely you know some real characters.
8: Oh, yes, I do indeed. Well, you know, there's Morgan the Milk and Owen the Rent. And over there's a village simpleton. He's the town hall lavatory attendant, known as Thomas the John. Then, of course, there's my choir master, Mr. Evans. He lives in the flat just over my chapel. He's known as Evans Above. He's a nice man. Good Evans, yes.
5: Yes.
8: Oh, yes, and hang on a minute. He's got a wife. Why, still remember, a wife who makes wonderful homemade perfume.
5: Perfume,
8: yes. 7 cents, that's called.
5: I thought it was.
8: Oh, wait a minute. One more over there. Over there in his Bible black frock coat. That's the village undertaker. Die the death. And it did.
5: I thought it was... Yes, very good.
8: I've got a lot more.
5: Well, yes, but at that moment, he had to rush off to catch a fist. So I set off in search of Welsh music and poetry, arriving at last at Llangollen. I heard the festival choir beginning, so I crept quietly in to listen and record them.
9: We'll keep a well by the
5: BBC.
6: Well, we're all strictly amateur here, see, and we don't appear on radio or television unless we're paid.
5: Well, of course, we couldn't do that. So I left Wales. What, then, has it to offer the Englishman apart from very little? Well, you'll find you save a lot of money because nothing is ever open. And there is always the Welsh poetry. Always.
6: The Maraglin Cymru Dau, Llywelyn Barag, Flynwag Tully Willy Eisted for Dowlin Bach, Armagogogogogogogog, Thrymar Supiol Glyn for Bronwyn, Maeth and Williams Tenor Blathwig prop forward I Malethi, Gwanblai Tyst o Flynwag Bramadath, and a bloody great leak.
0: Now, over to the operating theatre.
6: Now, if you insist on bringing sex into this room, I shall have to ask you to take your skirt off. Right, now come along, step out of it. Temperature okay?
7: Yes.
6: Breathing?
7: Yes.
6: Blood pressure normal?
7: Yes.
6: Good. Bring the patient in, then.
7: He's on the trolley.
6: So he is. Well, let's have a look, shall we? Thin legs, nasty scratches, four nasty large wheels.
7: That's the trolley.
6: Well, I can't feed it now, can I? I've got a patient to deal with. Where are you? Ah, yes. Hello, patient. Now, what do you fancy, a boy or a girl?
2: Neither, actually.
6: Really? I like girls. Get undressed, nurse.
7: Don't you mean get him undressed?
6: What do you think I am, kinky? Just check him over. Check him over for bruises, hands, knees.
4: And bumps.
6: Very good, yes. And breathe in. And breathe out. Good. You feeling all right?
2: Yes, fine, thank you.
6: What are you doing here, then? You're wasting my time.
2: You said you wanted to operate.
6: Oh, did I? Why did I say that? Oh, yes, I was bored. Yes, very well. Now, are you listening, nurse?
7: Yes.
6: Knife?
7: Knife.
6: Cotton wool.
7: Cotton wool.
6: Half a dozen eggs?
7: Half a dozen eggs.
6: And a bacon sandwich. We'll have those back here by the time I finish. Well, wait a moment, nurse. On second thoughts, have you seen this kind of operation before?
7: Oh, yes.
6: Good. Well, stick around, then. I haven't. Right, hold my hand. I mean, put your mask on. Ow! Not that one. Wear a pretty mouse, but leave out the vampire's teeth. And no dropping horrible hairy spiders in while I'm operating, right? Good. Now, listen here, patient.
2: Yes, sir?
6: We're going to operate, and you're going to have to go to sleep. Mm-hmm. Well, go on.
2: I can't just go to sleep,
6: though. All right, nurse. Mallet.
2: Yeah.
6: Right, and now to work. Where's my mask? I can't see my mask.
7: It's over your eyes.
6: Good, I'd rather not look. There it goes, then. Scissors?
7: Scissors.
6: Cut a long dotted line and fold back. And open him up. Kidneys, liver, good big heart. What can you make of those, nurse?
7: Good soup.
6: Good. Yes. Yes. Now what do I do? Have a look at the book, will you, nurse? Chapter 12.
7: Slowly and carefully, Dr. Paul curled his suntan fingers.
6: Suntan fingers.
7: Round the shining instrument.
6: Shining instrument.
7: He smiled tenderly at the trembling nurse.
6: Smiled at the trembling nurse.
7: But he carefully manipulated the left artery.
6: Aha, left artery. Good. Hold this, please.
2: Certainly.
6: Go to sleep. Right, this is the difficult bit. Yes. Nurse, turn that record off. I can't concentrate. That's it. Quick, nurse. Is that water boiling?
7: Yes.
6: Good, I'll have black with two lumps. Wake up, patient. Wake up.
2: I want to sleep.
6: Not about that. I was rather good. Nurse, can you put that record on now?
5: Quickly, quickly, quickly. Ladies and gentlemen, we now turn to a very sad case.
2: My lid won't shut.
5: And now?
2: I'm gonna live. I'm gonna live it up. I'm gonna live. I'm gonna fill my cup. I'm gonna drink to life. And then I'll live some more. I'm gonna live, live, live. And never count the score. I'm gonna live, live, live, live, live.

0: saying that the march of science has brought us very close to the future.
1: The march of science has brought us very close to the future.
2: Without any clothes at all.
0: The Magnificent Six and a Half, with six big stars and Bill Oddin, in a wonderful story set way in the future.
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0: Ladies and gentlemen, we give you All Hands on Venus, or Listen to This Space.
4: How wonderful it was to be with Captain Marvelous. As we made our preparations, we worked hand in glove. This slowed us down, but it was more fun. We were both looking forward to our liftoff on Blast Day, or B-Day as the French have it. And don't the French have it? On B-Day minus one, we were called in for our briefing by our ground patrol, Major Disaster.
0: Now, men, if I can just give you all your wheeze. Corporal Honey, yours are the pink ones. And Captain Marvelous, yours are the hunting tartan. Now, your destination is Venus. We think someone's supplying her with small arms. They don't fit, but they could be dangerous. Right, off you go.
4: As the hour for takeoff approached, we sat tensely waiting for the first huge thrust that would mark the end of a countdown that had lasted three whole days.
5: 8, 7, 6, 5, 4, 3, 2, 1, 0. -1, -2, -3.
0: Sorry! Slowly the sleek, steely body, brimming with power, lifted itself off the ground. Yes! John Cleese was doing press-ups again.

0: lifted itself off the ground. Yes, John Cleese was doing press-ups again. With Captain Marvelous in the air, the rocket soon followed. With a jolt, Corporal Honey felt the increasing pressure on his body.
1: Get your hands off my body.
2: Oh.
1: Look, I'm losing weight.
3: It's the atmosphere.
1: No, it's the lemon juice and water biscuits.
3: Oh.
0: As the rocket ship Banana nosed silently into space, Private Enterprise came dashing up from the engine room.
1: Sir, get on the radio.
4: Okay. How do I look?
1: Very nice. No, sir. Quick, get on the intercom.
4: Right. Hello, Base.
5: Hello, Banana.
4: That's not Base.
6: Hello, Banana.
4: Oh, that's better. It's marvelous here.
6: Well, it's rotten here. Raining all day, not a wink of sunshine.
4: Yes, yes, yes. Put me through to major disaster.
7: A disaster here? What is it?
4: I don't know. I'm surrounded by black, deadly, poisonous gas. It's choking me. I can't breathe. I can't breathe.
7: Captain Marvelous. Captain Marvelous, are you all right? Are you all right, man?
4: Yes, thanks. It's gone.
7: What in heaven's name was it?
4: Well, the toast was burning. Honey? Would you like to rustle me up an omelette?
1: Certainly. Omelette.
4: Thank you. And to follow, I'll have a ferret mignon and... as they say, a ferret mignon. A smoked puma and cheese in a Barclay with a Chateau bottle Pouillac 55 vintage warm side of the hill hand-trodden by the feet of Bavarian peasants.
1: Right, here you are.
4: Four pills?
1: That's all we've got. Pills?
4: Food, drink. Is there anything we don't get in pill form? Ah, yes, the things I left behind.
1: Not your teeth.
4: No, not my teeth. Slim oyster hiatus and his yodeling gnats.
1: Well, you see, in any good space script, a woman stowaway would enter at this point.
8: Hello, everybody.
1: But then he's not a very good space script.
0: On and on they went until one day...
4: Ah! I see from the window we are nearing a planet. Corporal Honey?
8: Sir.
4: Assemble the men.
8: And I never even had to ask. Come on, men. I've got to gather you. Come on, all together now. Everyone here.
4: Will you two keep quiet? Now, men. What I'm about to say may not make any sense to you. Wright, Ten, Hamster, Grunderstein, Snappy Poppity, Feet, Grutch, Kaplink, Plunk, Verderheim, Mergischnack. Or not. Everyone understand?
9: Yes, sir.
4: No more stupid than I took you for.
9: What did you take us for?
4: No one else would come.
9: Oh!
4: Prepare to land!
8: In a few moments, we had accomplished the touchdown.
0: One by one, they stepped out onto the mysterious planet. Then Corporal Honey dashed forward and planted a flag.
1: It'll never grow.
10: I claim this land for Buxton, Derbyshire.
9: What?
8: There's nothing wrong with Buxton. I'm not ashamed of where I come from. Anyway, Bilotti comes from Birmingham.
1: Oh, all right, don't tell them.
8: Anyway, I was the first man on Venus.
11: No, you weren't.
9: Who are you?
11: I'm Venus.
8: Oh,
0: wait a minute. If this is Venus, we must be on Mars.
8: But there's no life on Mars.
1: No life in Birmingham,
8: are we? Should try Buxton.
0: But tell us more about your people.
11: Well, we're very well developed here.
8: Yes, and there too.
11: We are perfect beings. We have abolished all forms of manual labor. We leave all lovemaking to computers. Look, here comes one now.
12: You want a good time, ducky? Hey, hey, hey.
0: A man could lose himself in that creature's passionate embrace.
11: You see, it's all done by machines.
0: You mean, if a man made advances to you, you wouldn't realize it?
11: No.
0: Right, now, I'll stay with Venus and you two go off and explore.
8: No, I'll stay with Venus and you two go off and explore.
1: No, you two go off and I'll stay and explore Venus.
0: Look... Who's captain in this sketch?
9: You are!
0: And who's going to stay here with Venus?
9: You are!
0: Oh, am I?
8: No.
0: In a fine passion, Corporal Honey stormed off, his upper lip quivering with moustache. He strode into the unknown with Private Enterprise supporting his rear.
9: It's all right, sir, I've got it.
0: Then, suddenly, there on the path, a sign of life.
9: Look, a half-smoked salmon. No, it's a red herring.
0: Shh!

0: no, your herring thing. Oh. Wait a minute. Wait a minute. I heard something. There's something behind it.
1: No, there isn't.
0: Yes, there is. Listen.
2: Boom. Oh! What hideous fiend. What nightmarish ghoul. What freakish trick of nature. What ghastly vision of evil. What is it?
3: It's me.
2: Who are you?
3: I'm the leader of an evil and vile race.
0: Heavens, the Welsh.
3: No. May I have the pleasure of inviting you to step into this bottomless pit?
4: Oh, thank you.
5: Inside, everything seemed normal, but then the quicksilver mind of Corporal Honey whirled into action.
4: Wait a minute. Bottomless pits don't have any bottoms.
6: Yes.
4: Yes.
5: Suddenly they found themselves falling into a yawning chasm. What on earth will happen to them as they go falling down into the impenetrable depths, falling on and on into danger. Let's leave them there for a while. Meanwhile, Captain Marvelous was still escorting Venus.
7: I still got something else to show you.
4: Impossible.
7: Look, my time chamber. Come inside, Captain Marvelous.
8: Righty-ho.
4: Good heavens, we're losing our sense of time. This is remarkable. We're going back into history. I open the door and look. Where else should we have landed but 12th century Greece?
9: 14th century Scotland.
4: Quite right, we should have done.
7: But what time is it?
4: I'll ask a policeman. Excuse me, Constable, have you got the time?
10: Certainly, sir. Your place or mine.
5: But then, suddenly, there was a sickening thud. The time machine started to vibrate, and with a jolt, Venus was thrown forward.
4: Ah! Are you all right?
7: Yes.
4: Oh, I felt for you.
7: So I noticed.
5: Then the machine moved again, and suddenly they found themselves falling into a yawning...
4: Get off! Oh, go away.
11: Wife and two children to support.
4: Go away.
11: I rule.
7: What shall we do?
4: Wait a minute. I've got an idea. No, I haven't. Sorry.
7: Well, think of something.
4: Well, that's an idea. You stay here, and I'll go off with Timothy.
7: Why?
4: Well, then you can have a love scene with Bellotti.
9: How boring.
0: What's the matter with that, then?
9: Well, I'm awful little surprises, but not that little.
0: Look here! Hang on. Some of the world's greatest lovers were small. Julius Caesar, Nelson, Napoleon, Romeo, Casanova, Don Juan, Albert Higgins.
9: Who's Albert Higgins?
0: Never heard of him, have you?
9: Never.
0: Of course not. He was very tall.
9: Was he a great lover?
0: No, he was a terrible lover.
4: Meanwhile... Captain Marvelous, Corporal Honey, Private Enterprise and Venus were...
12: Falling down into impenetrable depths, falling on and on into danger.
5: Suddenly, they all came to rest at the same time.
13: Hello, we've come to rest.
4: Carry on.
0: Thank you.
4: Ah, that's better, but now we must get back to the rocket ship. Our oxygen's getting thin.
5: Not to mention the plot.
0: I thought I heard something. It sounds like the ship's radio.
14: Attention, attention, all personnel will report immediately to Studio 5. All personnel will report immediately to Studio 5, including cast and Doctor Who, please, lads.
0: Sounds as if we're wanted back on Earth.
4: All right, everyone, back in the ship. Venus, we're going back to Earth. Are you coming with us?
7: No, I'm staying. Someone's got to look after the ranch.
4: Of course. Well then, Venus, this is the end.
7: Goodbye, Earthman.
2: Goodbye, Venus. We'll miss you. I know. Let's rename our rocket ship after her. Let's call it the good ship Venus. By gosh, you should have seen us. The cabin boy.
4: Goodbye.
5: And so, as the sun sets slowly in the north, our three gallant heroes began their takeoff for more adventures. And remember, friends, the more you take off, the more adventures you can have.

0: And so, with the mysterious haunting sound of the Angus Prune Tango, we sadly come to the end of this edition of I'm Sorry I'll Read That Again, which was brought to you by the makers of Timbrook Taylor, John Cleese, David Hatch, Joe Kendall and Bill Oddie. So suffice it only to say that the scripts were written by Graham Garden, Eric Idle and Bill Oddie, with additional material by Ray Buckler and Ian Fagelson. Songs were by Dear Little Bill Oddie, arrangements by Leon Cohen, and the music by famous Dave Lee and his sextet. We're so lucky. The programme was produced by Humphrey Barclay, who is looking extremely handsome. And for a new job. Anyway, joking apart, that's it until next week, when you'll hear Mr. Show Business himself, John Otto Cleese, shouting to the hills,
1: to the hills!

Inside every Cape plum, there's a nice clean stone asking to be let out. 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

0: yum.
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0: present Arthur Lowe, John Le Mesurier, and Clive Dunn in Dad's Army. Uninvited guests featuring John Lorre, Arnold Ridley, and Ian Lavender, with this week's guests Bill Pertwee, Frank Williams, and Edward Sinclair. Here is the news, and this is John Snagg reading it. As the Nazi scourge sweeps relentlessly across Europe, scattering whole nations like so much chaff before the wind, we at home give grateful thanks to the brave men of the Home Guard who are on constant alert, ready to repel any Nazi invader foolhardy enough to step ashore on British soil. In his office in the Church Hall at Walmington-on-Sea, Captain Mannering is talking to the Chief ARP Warden.
1: Well, Hodges, I'm very sorry to hear about your HQ.
2: Yeah, blown to bits it was.
1: I'm glad to see that you escaped unharmed.
2: I wasn't in there.
1: Very fortunate.
2: I was in the boozer.
1: Yeah. Well, as I say, I'm very sorry, but I don't see what I can do.
2: Well, as my quarters have been put out of action, I've official permission to use this all ear.
1: This all ear? This hall. And whose authority?
2: See for yourself. There's a letter from the town clerk, countersigned by the vicar. Now, I'm a reasonable man. We've had our differences in the past, Mannering, but we're both on the same side, and I'm going to be generous. I'm not shutting you out altogether. I'm prepared to go shares with you. You can keep that end of the office by the window, and I'll have this end.
1: What are you doing?
2: Just making a chalk line on the floor so we know where we stand. Now, when it comes to the desk, you keep your stuff on that side, and I'll keep mine on this side.
1: Don't you dare put chalk marks on my desk.
2: I'm only trying to be reasonable and fair.
1: I shall rub it out.
2: Well, I'll chalk it again.
1: And I'll rub it out again.
2: Look, I can chalk quicker than you can rub, mate. Now, you probably noticed that both the doors are in my arc. Now, I'm going to be fair. I'll put a chalk mark down the middle of the floor like this. And over here like this. Now, that'll give you a path to the doors. That's Tom Tiddler's ground.
1: I've had just about enough of this.
2: Now, just a minute. Get back. You're standing on my bit.
1: This is absurd.
2: Now, the only thing I have to insist on is the phone. That has to be in my arc.
1: Oh, no, it doesn't. This is my artery of communication. If Hitler invades some other part of the coast first, that is how I shall be informed.
2: Yeah, well, it's my artery every time the siren sounds. If Hitler's coming, I'll take a message for you.
1: This phone stays exactly where it is. And I give you precisely 5 seconds to get out of this office.
2: 1, 2, 3, 4, 5. I'm not going.
1: We'll see about that.
2: Wilson? Jones?
3: Yes, Mr. Mannering? Coming.
1: Escort this person from my headquarters.
2: I'm sorry, mate. I'm staying here. This is my headquarters.
1: Wilson, prepare to carry out my orders.
3: Yes, sir. Now, would you mind leaving, like the captain says?
2: Look. Look, I've got authority from the town clerk. There it is in black and white.
4: If you do not leave, you'll have this bayonet up you and you will not lug it, I tell you.
2: Now, look here, Gandhi.
4: What? You?
2: Mum, what you do with that bayonet?
4: Shall I give him the cold steel so the old cold steel...
1: Steady, stuff? Steady, Joe.
2: Right, I'm going. But you'll hear more of this.
1: Well done, Jones.
4: They don't like the cold steel, so they can't count the cold steel, sir.
1: Oh, we've seen the last of him.
3: I don't think we have, sir.
1: What do you mean?
3: Come here, sir, just a minute. Not too close to the window, or they'll see you. But Hodges has collared the vicar and the verger.
2: He's done it now, vicar, he's done it now.
5: Oh, do try and control yourself, Mr. Hodges.
6: Whatever's up, Mr. Hodges? You look like a soul in torment.
2: Is that Mannering? I'll have him, I will, I'll have him.
5: You stop jumping about, Mr. Hodges. You'll do yourself an injury. Now, what happened?
2: He threatened me with a bayonet.
5: Oh, never. Did you hear that, Your Reverence? It is true, Mr. Hodges.
2: Of course it's true. If I hadn't got out quick, they'd have cut me to ribbons.
6: Here you live it by the sword, shall perish by the sword. And that goes for bayonets and all.
5: I don't think there's any need to get quite so dramatic, Mr. Yeatman. I'll go in and have a word with Captain Mannering.
6: I shall be right at your side, Your Reverence. Who knows where they'll strike next?
2: Yes, and I'll be right behind you.
5: Well, come on, then. We'll go in through the side door. That's the nearest.
3: Oh, Lord.
1: What is it, Wilson?
3: I think we're in for a visit from the three wise men.
4: Don't you worry, sir. I've got the cold steel ready, sir. I've got the cold steel.
1: Jones, put that bayonet away.
5: Ah, Mr. Mannering.
1: Would you mind not using that door in future, Vicar? It's for my own personal use.
5: Mr. Mannering, I think you're forgetting the whole of the hall is church property, and I've given Mr. Hodges here permission to use this office. Now, I understand that he's been molested.
2: Yeah, threatened me with a bayonet.
6: Nothing but vandals, they are.
1: I'm very busy, Vicar. I'm afraid I shall have to ask you and your cohorts to leave my office.
5: It is not your office, it is my office, and I have lent it to Mr. Hodges here.
2: There, what did I say? I told you, Mannering, didn't I? I told you.
4: Let him have the cold steel up him, sir. Let him...
1: Jones, you're interrupting training, Vicar, which is essential to the defence of the realm. Will you kindly leave?
5: No, I will not. Now, will you agree to share this hall with the ARP?
1: No, I will not.
5: Very well. I shall report you to the bishop and to the police.
1: No, don't be so damn childish.
6: Don't you profane his reverence like that?
1: Look, Verger, I don't want any impertinence from you.
5: Now, let's be reasonable about this, Mr. Baring. You have got to let Mr. Hodges share this hall.
1: Under no circumstances whatever could I bring myself to share my HQ with this man. That is final.
7: Well, I think it's a cheat, Mr. Hodges, running his ARP HQ in our hall.
3: Well, there wasn't much Mr. Mannering could do about it, you see. As the vicar pointed out, it is the church's hall. He'll try to cooperate, of course, but what can you do with a man like Hodges? I mean, he really is so awfully common.
4: Right there, Sergeant Wilson, he is common.
3: Yes, well, there's one thing I really can't stand, it's common people.
8: I think you've been a little unfair. After all, Mr. Hodges runs the civil defence very well, and it's a very dangerous job.
3: Yes, I know, but I'm not saying he doesn't do it very well, Godfrey, but what I am saying is that he's so terribly uncouth.
9: And he's got dirty fingernails.
3: Yeah, quite right, Frank, quite right.
1: Wilson, come in here a minute, will you?
3: All right, sir, coming.
6: If only Captain Mannering had put a curse on him.
4: You talk rubbish, Jock. How can you put a curse on people?
6: I've seen it done.
4: When?
6: Over 50 years ago, when I was trading coral in the South Seas with a friend of mine.
9: Was that the one that got killed by a giant squid, Mr. Fraser?
6: No, that was another friend. Jethro, his name was. Well, one day we were anchored off a small island about 20 miles west of Samoa. Jethro told me he'd heard there was a ruined temple in the centre of the island with a huge idol that had a ruby the size of a duck's egg set in its forehead, and he was determined to get it. So, as soon as it was dark, we rowed ashore, armed to the teeth, and set off through the jungle to find the temple. After about 2 hours cutting our way through the undergrowth, we finally came to a clearing. In the center was the ruined temple, covered with jungle creepers. The temple was deserted. We crept inside. And there it was, a huge idol with a great ruby in its forehead. The shafts of moonlight that come through the holes in the roof made it glisten like fire. Jethro gave a cry of triumph, jumped up on the idol, and dug the ruby out of his forehead with his knife. All the time, I could feel eyes, horrible, unseen eyes staring at us. I couldn't stand it any longer. Let's get out, I shouted, and we turned to go. Then I saw it blocking our path in the doorway. A witch doctor. He let out a scream that turned my blood to ice. He shook some bones in Jethro's face, and he cursed him. After all these years, I can still hear that terrible curse. Death! Death! That ruby will bring you death! Death!
9: Did the curse come true, Mr. Fraser?
6: Aye, laddie. Dead. He died. Last year, he was 86.
1: Right, men. On parade, all of you.
4: Yes, do as the officer says. Come on, fall in three ranks. Dress smartly by the right. Come on now.
1: Now, I've been on to Area HQ, the Civil Defence Authorities, and also the Chairman of the Town Council, who's a fellow Rotarian. I don't mind telling you, I've given them all a piece of my mind. I can assure you that these ARP people will be moved as soon as possible.
3: But not this week.
1: But not this week. I'll tell them this. In the meantime, I think we should all behave like good Christians, and as far as possible, ignore them. Do you mind not squashing my men up like that, Hodges.
10: Ah, shut up.
1: Right. Home guard, left dress. Keep moving. Keep moving.
10: Just a minute. Don't you push my
1: keep
10: men.
1: Keep moving, man.
10: That's enough of that, Mannering. That's quite enough of that.
1: You started it.
10: You were taking up more than your half of the oil.
1: I have twice as many troops as you have.
10: Do you call those troops, that lot? The bath chair fusiliers?
4: That's enough of that.
7: I'll put my mum onto you.
5: Let's stop the manute.
10: Oh, 6-1. That's brave, isn't it?
7: Listen, this town's not big enough for both of us, buddy.
10: Don't start anything. Hello, they're here.
11: Saved by the bell.
10: I'll sort you lot out later. I've got work to do. Right. 1, 2, 3 sectors. Get your postman. Yes,
1: right. 3 men to patrol the viaduct. Then we need 6 men to take up defensive positions at the Gaslight & Co. Company.
12: Yes, sir.
10: Mr. Cole, man the stretchers. Mr. Carr, take charge of the incident, man.
1: Sponge, you establish your HQ at the Marigold Tea Rooms and patrol from there to Timothy White's.
10: Yes, Fred, you get a fire going in that stove. We may be here all night. It's getting a bit parky. I'm going to my office.
1: Jones, you keep your sector here in reserve. I'm going to my office.
10: Here, Manry, keep all that paper and rubbish on your side of the desk.
1: Look, I'm trying my best to tolerate your presence here, but you're being quite insufferable.
10: Be quiet. Can't you see I'm on the phone? Hello, is that G section? Hodges here at headquarters. Okay, make a report and let me have it in the morning.
1: I'll have the phone back at my end of the desk, if you don't mind.
10: Take your hands off that phone. During an alert, I shall be receiving a constant stream of reports.
1: And I shall be receiving instructions from the War Office via my superior officer. There you are. They're coming in already.
10: I'll take it. Warming to the ARP.
1: HQ number 1 platoon, B Company, Warming John C. Home Guard.
10: Do you have to shout in my ear? Hello? Oh, it's for you, Mannering.
1: Yeah. What did I tell you? Hello, good evening, sir. Mannering here.
7: Yeah, what?
1: Oh. Oh, hello, Elizabeth.
10: Elizabeth? You can pack that in for a start. We've no time for you carrying on chats with your bits of fluff,
1: would you? This happens to be my good lady.
10: Well, cut it short, then.
1: Yes, dear. Well, no, I can't possibly come home now. What if you're frightened? Can't you go and sit in the cupboard under the stairs, as usual? Yeah. Well, I would have thought a bomb was more dangerous than a mouse.
10: Oh, blimey, hurry up. Careless talk costs lives, you know.
1: Yes, Elizabeth. I see, dear. Yes, of course. But there's no need to be frightened, my dear. Yes, Elizabeth.
13: Will you look at the smoke coming out of that stove? Gosh, them wardens can't even light a fire properly. Here, pop up the box, son, and get that can of paraffin.
7: Right-o, Mr. Fraser.
13: Jonesy, we might as well have a proper fire, eh, if we're going to have one at all. This is just smoke, man.
4: Well, probably a sparrow's nest blocking the chimney. You do a lot of that sort of thing, you know, sparrows do.
13: They've tried to light the with damp wood, man.
7: Here's the paraffin, Mr. Fraser.
13: Good boy. Just pour a drop in the stove.
7: Okay.
13: I said a drop, son, not the whole can.
4: Sorry.
13: Here, go and get rid of it quick before anybody sees you.
4: Okay. That's more like a fire now, isn't it?
14: What's this? That stove's not to be ignited without the consent of the vicar.
13: What are you blathering about? It's only a fire, man.
14: It'll have to be notified. There'll be a rumpus. Who lit it?
4: The wardens.
14: Ah. The wardens, eh? Oh, well, that's all right. Cheers the place up. Nice fire, isn't it?
1: Yes, well, look, Elizabeth. Perhaps if you made a loud noise, the mouse would go down the hole or something.
10: God, blimey, you give me that phone. Listen, leave the mouse where it is and you jump down the ruddy hole. Look, this rain's been on 10 minutes and I haven't received a single Mannering report with you stuck on the phone. There you are, I'll take that. Warmington on CARP.
1: Number 1 platoon, B Company Home Guard.
10: Will you shut up? Hello, what's that? Chimney on fire? Right, I'll take the details down.
1: Oh, really? Do we have to tie up a vital channel of communication with such domestic trivia?
10: There's nothing trivial about a fire, mate. It shows up for miles. Hello? Yes? Yeah. Where is it? Yeah. Mortimer Road. Right, yes. Large building next to St. Alden's Church. Yes. Right, I've got it. Right.
1: I'll get up to the fire brigade.
12: Just a minute, just a minute.
1: A large building next to St. Alden's Church. This is a large building next to St. Alden's Church.
15: Oh, Mr. Manning, what are you up to now?
1: Go away, Vicar, we're busy.
15: Do you realize that you set the chimney on fire?
1: What?
15: Your reverence, the stove in the hall has become a raging, fiery furnace.
1: Let me have a look. Get out of the way, Verger.
15: Oh.
1: Yes, get out of the way, Verger.
12: Right, Fraser, what happened?
15: Well, the wardens let a fire in the stove, sir. It appears to have got a wee bit out of hand.
12: What are you doing about it, Wilson?
3: Oh, well, sir, when it happened once with the nursery fire, Nanny pulled salt on it.
1: Nanny, it's a fire, not a pigeon! Wilson, you never miss an opportunity to remind us of your mollycoddled upper-class childhood, do you? Nanny, indeed. This is an emergency.
3: I was only saying, sir, that salt worked awfully well on the nursery fire.
1: Yes. Well, thank goodness some of us had the benefit of a practical upbringing. Right, now, has anybody got any intelligent suggestions?
15: Bog of turf.
1: I beg your pardon?
15: A barrel of bog turf. Smother it in a jiffy, man.
1: Oh, be sensible, Fraser.
15: We must send for the fire brigade.
2: No, certainly not. I'm putting this out.
1: We'll deal with this.
2: You mean we'll deal with it? This is an ARP matter.
1: These are military premises.
3: I do think it would be better if we did call in the professionals.
15: So do I. This is church property. The fire brigade shall be summoned.
1: What? And have me the laughing stock of the neighbourhood? Not likely. Come on, Fred. Help me get the pumps and we'll take them up the church tower. We should be able to get at the chimney from there. Come on, Pike. Sir. Godfrey, up the tower. Where's Jones?
7: I think he's already gone up there, sir.
1: Come on, then. Quickly. Righty out. Oh, dear. Jones, where are you?
4: I'm out here, sir.
7: He's outside the window, Mr. Mannering.
1: Jones, what are you doing out there?
4: The chimney's on fire, sir.
1: I know that. What are you doing?
4: Well, it's all right, sir. There's a little ledge here, sir, and it runs right round the tower.
1: I'm coming out there. Hang on to me, Pike.
7: Right, Mr. Mannering. Be careful.
1: There we are.
4: Careful, sir, careful. It's very narrow, this ledge, sir. If you lean out a little way, you can see the chimney thrown out sparks like a Roman candle. Watch out, sir. There's a sheer drop of about 40 feet.
1: Whoa! All right, Jim. All right, I've got you.
4: Oh, thank you, sir. Oh, I nearly went then, sir. You saved my life. I'll never forget that, sir. Thank you.
1: Yes, all right, all right, all right. Now, you move out of the way, Jones. I want to get past.
4: Look,
1: you get back inside.
4: Well, I can't move much, sir. I'm caught on the gargoyles. There's a lot of them about up here, sir, and I do not like it, sir.
1: Stay where you are, then, and I'll squeeze past.
2: Here, Jones, what are you hanging about there for? This is an ARP matter. Get out of the way.
4: I'm caught in a very embarrassing situation.
2: What are you talking about?
7: His trousers are all kind of gargoyle, Mr. Rogers.
2: Well, take them off, then.
15: Mercy on us. Not in front of his reverence.
2: We can't have him stuck just outside the window. He's in the way. Go on, get him off.
4: Hey, help, help, help. Help!
1: What's going on here? Ooh. Leave my man alone, Hodges.
4: They're trying to take my trousers off, Mr. Mannering.
1: Don't be neurotic, Jones, and keep still. Wilson, are you there?
16: Yes, sir.
1: There's a gap from this tower to the church hall roof. If we could bridge it with a plank, we should be able to get across.
3: I haven't got a plank. I mean, why should I have a plank? No one has said anything about a plank.
1: Why must you always find excuses?
15: There's a ladder here, sir. Can you not use that?
1: Well done, Fraser. Hand it out.
15: Aye, sir, I will get it.
1: Oh! Whoa! Do try to get out of the way, Jones.
4: Now I'm unhit from the gargoyle, Mr. Mannering.
1: I heard it. Don't stand right in front of the window, Jones. The ladder's coming through here.
15: It is no good, Mannering.
1: Jones, what are you doing out there?
4: I'm on the end of the ladder. I'm dangling. Don't make me dangle, sir.
1: Hold the ladder firm, Fraser. Jones is stuck on the end of it.
4: Aye. Help, put me back.
1: Quick, pull the ladder back.
15: I'll do that, sir. Come on, end.
4: Oh, dear.
1: You're safe now, Jones?
4: Oh, yes, sir. I thought I was gone then, sir. Mr. Mannering, you saved my life again, sir. I'll never forget that, sir.
1: Never mind about that now. Just steady the ladder as it comes through the window.
4: Yes, very good, sir.
16: Right, Fraser. Thank you, sir. Keep easing it out.
17: Do that, sir. Right. He gently does it.
16: Yes, Mr. Fraser.
10: Hurry up, you lot. Jerry can see that far for miles.
17: Ah, that's it. Right. Rest the end on the windowsill.
16: All right.
17: And all right, you then, Captain Manoring.
16: Yes. Resting on the roof of the hall.
17: Good.
16: I think that's firm. Is it secure on the windowsill, Fraser?
17: Aye, sir. Quite secure.
18: Let me test the ladder, sir.
10: Get on with it, you old fool, and don't talk so much.
18: Who are you calling an old fool?
16: No time for that now, Jones. Off you go.
18: Right, Jack. I'm going off now, sir.
17: Come on, then. Hurry up.
16: Right. Come on out. You're the next to cross the ladder.
7: Oh, no. My mum wouldn't like me up here. I'll get verdigris.
16: Well, don't look down. Go on. Off you go.
7: All right.
16: Jones.
18: Yes, sir.
16: See if you can get along the top of the roof near the chimney.
18: Right, sir.
16: Pike?
7: Yes, Mr. Mannering?
16: Crawl along the catwalk by the guttering. See if we could use a pump below the chimney.
7: All right.
16: Fraser.
17: Aye, sir.
16: Sergeant Wilson in there?
17: Yes, sir, he is.
16: Tell him to get the water organized.
17: I will that. Sergeant Wilson, Captain Mannering says they need water.
16: All right, right.
5: Well, go on then, Sergeant. There are plenty of buckets downstairs.
17: Yes, well, aren't you coming to give a hand, Vicar?
5: No, I'm staying here, ready to pass water through the window. What?
14: I'm staying here to look after his reverence.
7: Come on then, Godfrey. It's just you and me.
17: Come in, Mr. Wilson.
19: Right, the water is yours, we, Captain Manoring.
16: Good. How are you getting on, Jones?
18: Nearly there, sir.
17: Go on, Grandad, hurry up.
18: Who are you calling Grandad?
16: Jones, pay attention to what you're doing, you'll fall off again. Pike, are you in a position below the chimney?
7: Yes, and I've got all sparks falling on top of me.
16: Good.
18: Mr. Manoring, sir. If I had some water, I think I could get it down the chimney.
16: Very good, Jones. Fraser, pass the water.
17: Pass the water, Fadger.
14: Pass the water, your reverence.
5: Hurry up with the water, Sergeant Wilson.
17: There you are. Two buckets full. Here, another two. Oh, dear, those stairs.
14: Water coming.
17: Water coming.
18: Water coming.
17: Oh, dear. Mr. Wilson, do you think I might be excused for a moment?
16: No, certainly not. We've got to get more water. Now, come on, then. Oh. Come on, Doctor. Come on.
17: Oh, dear.
16: There you are, Jones. Water coming.
14: Water coming.
17: Water coming.
18: Right, I've got it. Now, let's see if I can get it down the chimney. Here goes.
7: Mind what you're doing. That went all over me.
18: Oh, sorry about that, Pikey. I missed, Mr. Manoring.
16: More water.
14: More water.
17: More water.
16: Fraser.
17: Aye, sir.
16: Take a pump and join Pike below the chimney.
17: I'll do that, sir. Verger, pass the pump out.
14: Here you are, Mr. Fraser.
17: Thank you. Well, I'm on my way, sir.
16: Good man. We need more water.
14: Water coming.
17: Water coming.
16: Go on then, Godfrey.
17: Oh, dear. Why does everybody have to shout water?
18: Right, I've got the water.
10: Well, try and get it inside the chimney this time.
18: Right, here goes then. Oh, sorry about that, Pikey. Missed again, Mr. Manoring. More water.
7: Oh, look, I'm soaked. I'm going to tell my mum about this.
17: Never mind that, son. Get hold of this hose.
7: Oh, look, Mr. Fraser, look what they've done to me. I'm all wet. Mum will be furious.
17: Don't worry, my boy. That fire will soon dry out.
18: More water.
14: More water.
17: Water coming.
14: Water coming.
16: Fraser. Sir? Hurry up and get that pump working.
17: Only one minute, Captain Manoring.
16: Good.
18: I'm going to have another go, Mr. Manoring.
10: Here, you're not having this bucket. Give it to me. I'll show you how to do it right. Here goes.
7: Oh, not again. I'm going to get pneumonia.
10: Oh, stop snivelling, lad. More water.
16: More water.
14: More water.
17: More water.
7: Hurry up with that pump, Mr. Fraser.
17: All right. Here you are. Ready now. Now, Wicky, point your hose up at the chimney, man.
7: Right you are, Mr. Fraser. Well, go on, start pumping.
17: There she blows.
10: Oh. Mama, you're aiming that thing, you silly, sobby-looking boy.
18: Take it easy, Parker. The water's going all over us.
17: Aim straight, lad, aim straight. More water.
16: More water.
17: More water. Hurry up, Mr. Wilson.
14: It's your church, Vicar. Get it yourself.
17: More water, Godfrey.
16: Yes, Sergeant Wilson.
17: Oh, dear.
18: Mr. Manoring, sir,
16: Just a minute, Jones. I'm coming over there to direct operations on the spot.
4: Right, sir. He's coming over, Mr. Rogers.
20: I heard. Blimey, I thought we'd got enough chaos as it is. We don't need him.
16: Ah, Jones.
12: Quite a view from up here.
4: Yeah. On a clear day, you see as far as the new slaughterhouse.
16: Really?
4: Mind, I don't suppose you want to see as you're not a butcher. And over there, you see the gasometer. Only when it's full, of course. When it's empty, it's too low, and then you see...
12: Jones. Haven't come up here for a cook's tour. Supposed to be putting fire out.
20: Oh, dear. Talk about Fred Carnos.
4: Well, sir, I think I'm going to slide down the roof and then I'll get nearer to the chimney then, sir. And then I shall stand beside it to my full height and I shall be then able to pour a bucket of water down.
12: Yes, but don't talk so much about it and get on with it.
4: Yes, sir. Right, sir. Right, sir. Here goes then.
16: Oh!
12: What's the matter with Jones?
20: Oh. He's got his leg stuck either side of the chimney stack.
4: It's red hot, sir. It's red hot.
16: Then come back.
4: I can't, sir. Ooh, I'm on fire.
21: It's all right, Mr. Jones. I'll put you out. Pump away, Mr. Fraser.
4: What?
19: Oh, son, it's not his head that's on fire. Aim lower down.
12: Give me that bucket of water, Hodges. Brace yourself, Jones.
4: Yes, sir. Ooh. Oh, sir. You've saved my life again, sir. Oh. Hey, Mr. Mannering. It's gone out.
12: Well, of course it has. That's what I aim to do.
4: Not me, sir. The fire.
12: Good heavens, so it has.
16: Well, son, the fire's out.
22: Yes, I know.
16: How did that happen?
3: Oh, it was Charles' play, sir. I did just what Danny did. I put salt on it.

0: In that episode of Dad's Army, based on the original television series by Jimmy Perry and David Croft, you heard Arthur Lowe as Captain Mannering, John LeMessurier as Sergeant Wilson, Clive Dunn, Corporal Jones, John Lawley, Private Fraser, Arnold Ridley, Private Godfrey, Ian Lavender, Private Pike, Bill Pertwee, ARP Warden, Frank Williams, the Vicar, and Edward Sinclair as the Verger. 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
16: Hello and welcome again to the News Quiz. 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
15: 2 evenings a week I sit with my Zen meditation group, but I also need a period of mindlessness, so I turn on the television and watch Newsnight until 11.
16: Thanks to Giles Bancroft for that. Let's meet the teams now. Please welcome first on my right, Jeremy Hardy and Krishnan and Guru Murphy. Opposite them on my left, Alan Corran and Linda Smith. Jeremy, the traditional easiest question. Who's being accused of getting sexed up even after some Horlicks?
17: Oh, that's Ali Campbell, who is the government's chief. Well, he used to be press officer, and now he's just sort of Goebbels in chief. And Straw said that the report which Campbell put together, which was called What I Did in My School Holidays, and was about Iraq. Well, you see, the thing is, he plagiarised it, but didn't accredit it. And so that doesn't count, does it? He nicked it, but then altered it. So that's just research. Surely. because whereas it said things like Saddam Hussein supports opposition groups in other countries, that became supports terrorist groups in other countries. Where it said Saddam has a moustache, it became has a magic wand that can turn sand into laser weapons. And so on. But your man Campbell, who likes to be a bit macho and a bit of a tasty geezer, he said, well, they might say it's a Horlicks up in your feet, Blackburn, but down in Burnley they would say it was a storm in a teacup. Now, I was in Lancashire recently, and I wouldn't really be touting Burnley as a seat of rationality.
18: I went to school in Blackburn, and I grew up in Burnley.
17: Well, you know them.
18: So, yeah, I do know.
17: How come you haven't got a proper Lancashire accent then?
18: Good school.
17: You go all... You mean good as in, here's money, take my child's accent away?
18: Yes, exactly.
17: Not good as in teacher stuff.
18: No.
17: Make you posh, so
18: just
17: you
18: make me sound
17: telly.
18: Posh so I can go on the telly, yeah.
17: Now, you see, you've been tricked, you've been duped, you're all posh, and all you can do is the news.
18: I know.
17: Otherwise, you could do pop programmes and youth TV. You could sit around on beanbags on a Saturday morning, proper TV. See, right, it's Krishna, and we've got some top stuff coming up, you know. Right.
19: What do you think we've got left to say? Nothing. Except I know Alastair Campbell wants the BBC to apologise, so I'd like to say I'm sorry. I hope the bastard shuts up now.
16: Alistair Campbell has denied claims he sexed up the dodgy dossier about Iraq's alleged weapons of mass destruction. He said there was no way he'd sexed it up, screwed it up perhaps, but sexed it up, no. Alistair Campbell is Tony Blair's press secretary. Secretary because he does whatever Tony wants him to do, and press because that's what he does to the backs of journalists' heads as they're bent over a tubful of water filled with piranhas. Krishnan, why has it all changed down on the farm?
18: This is something to do with how much money Europe spends on caps.
16: Mm-hmm.
17: Caps? Oh, sorry.
18: Contraceptives. apparently, Europe spends $50 billion a year on contraceptives. And they've reformed, this is called the cap, and they've reformed the cap so that they're not going to give as much money out. As they used to.
17: This is to stop farmers making their animals pregnant.
18: Yes.
17: Yeah.
18: No, it's the Common Agricultural Policy, of course, which is cap, and which is basically a way for us all to pay farmers to exist and produce butter and wine, and meat that nobody wants, and it floods the market in the developing world and drives farmers out of business, and we're still going to pay just as much for it as we always have been, but the farmers are going to get slightly less. So where it's going, I don't know.
20: It was quite a boring report, but there was one bit that caught my eye, which said that they'd had to concede to 5 French demands, which sounded like quite a good night out.
17: The European Union started in good faith as a way of cheering Germany up, because they were feeling left out of the celebrations about them having lost the war. You know, and then it just became this bizarre experiment to see what happens when you put a lot of butter in the sea. So we're going to give the farmers a bit less?
18: We're going to give the farmers a bit less, and Britain is actually going to just sack all its farmers because it's decided that most farms are museums, and so they're going to go out of business.
17: They're really not museums. You can walk into a museum for nothing. You're on a farmland, you get shot through the head.
16: This week saw the long-awaited reform of Europe's Common Agricultural Policy. In the 1970s, CAP was famed for causing Europe's famous food mountains, which have gradually diminished following a series of visits by John Prescott. 2 points to Krishnan. Linda, how did the world's most wanted man get close to the world's most eligible bachelor?
20: Well, this is your man, Aaron Barczyk, is it?
16: Barczyk.
20: It doesn't matter, we won't need to remember it. But but anyway, he got into Windsor Castle, he got into the party, and he got up on stage and he made a speech and he snogged Prince William. And the terrible thing is he could easily have been a terrorist and that would have been a disaster. King Edward the Ninth. The only one who wasn't there. He'd be like Caligula, wouldn't he? Forcing us to watch endless reruns of It's a Royal Knockout. Why, but it's hilarious. Oh, again? Yes, let's watch it again, shall we? You can't see it too many times.
18: Did you hear when the Queen saw this man in a pink dress and a beard dressed as Osama bin Laden go up and snog Prince William and give a speech? She said, oh, that'll be Harry.
17: They're going to send in the SAS and say, right, see what you can do, chaps. And they're going to clamp down on people with a royal fixation, which is about...
20: Jenny Bond. That's
17: Jenny Bond. Right. Nicholas Witchell. They raid Nicholas Witchell's flat. What do you think is in there? Loads and loads of magazines, pictures all over the walls, crowns, Jubilee mugs.
16: Aaron Barczyk, a self-styled comedy terrorist, astounded security services by gate-crashing Prince William's 21st birthday party. After his arrest, the comic complained police treated him like a KGB agent. They drove him down the Mall in an open-top carriage with the horse guards, forced him to eat a 13-course dinner at Buckingham Palace, and gave him a trip to Edinburgh. Alan, listen to this.

0: Alan, who's been pooting it about this week?
1: You just did the best available joke on that for the whole thing. I mean, it's this,
0: Well, we can have the points and we'll move on, if you like.
1: Right. Well, there's some amazing trade deal. We're going to buy all their gas. I mean, we know the answer is it's Vladimir Putin, that Vlad the Impaler is here. But the extraordinary thing was seeing him standing next to Prince Michael of Kent, absolutely ashen-faced, because Prince Michael of Kent is a Romanov. And Putin was introduced to him, and his tiny eyes glazed over. I have nothing else to say about that, but it was a bit unsettling.
2: It's interesting that peace has broken out between ourselves and Russia, and everyone says, well, that's fair enough, it's to do with oil. But you try and explain that war is to do with oil, and people glaze over, don't they? My point exactly.
0: Is Vladimir Putin's state visit to Great Britain the first by a Russian leader since Tsar Alexander II 129 years ago? The trip got off to an embarrassing start when the president's plane had to be diverted to Birmingham, with the result that Mr. Putin spent his first 4 hours in the United Kingdom thinking he was in Chechnya. We start round two with a cutting from the Financial Times.
3: A Romanian, Victor Dodoi, 45, plans to complain to consumer authorities about the poor quality of a rope he used in a failed attempt to hang himself. He said, you can't even die in this country.
0: Thanks to George Georgiou of Nicosia, Cyprus, for sending that in. Jeremy, who's hoping to paint the inner cities blue?
2: Ours is Oliver Letwin. Now, the Tories call him Oliver Left Wing. An example of how progressive and humanitarian Oliver Letwin really is that he thinks all refugees should be forced to apply in the countries that they are desperately trying to escape by night from the secret police, which is a bit like saying that, you know, the people in the Great Escape shouldn't have started that tunnel without planning permission. Your plans have been a major threat to drainage, Tommy. But this is the Tories' idea of a progressive, Oliver Letwin. And he says he wants to solve the problems of the inner city, but he hasn't really said how. He said neighbourliness will do it. I don't suppose he's ever lived on a council estate, but if you ever do live on a council estate, the people who break into are your neighbours. But they want to cure the ills of society by just making us be more neighbourly, and we'll all sit on porch swings, and our neighbours will have made slightly too much lunch and invite us round to finish it, and then they will murder us. And nick our videos. There's no idea there at all.
4: Well, it's all right.
5: I think you're wrong there, Jeremy. I do think you're wrong saying it's not an idea that they've got. It is an idea. It's this idea that there was once this golden age when everyone was lovely and there was no crime and you could just walk in and out of people's houses. It's the sort of thing, sometimes older people have that idea, don't they? That, oh, you know, you could leave your doors open. You think, well, you could leave your doors open because you didn't have anything to nick. That's why. Like, my nan used to go on like that. And I said, oh, yeah. Could you imagine in the 50s, some career criminal sneaking into your scullery and dragging out the mangle? Having it resprayed. Selling it in Amsterdam.
0: It's the latest cunning wheeze from Shadow Home Secretary Oliver Letwin, who's announced plans to rebuild support for the Conservative Party in the inner cities. Mr. Letwin said he wanted to create a strong neighbourly society, immediately interpreted by Londoners as a society of people you don't know, have no wish to know, and who you might have nodded to once in a newsagent, but that's as far as it's going. Krishnan, what's the brand new word on the street, according to Collins Dictionary?
6: Well, aren't there lots of new words on the street? There's about 5,000 new words on the street, according to the new Collins Dictionary, and there's lots of strange ones in there. If, for example, I was trying to...
2: If I were trying to. Sorry, but you do read the
6: news.
2: Did
6: I say I went to a good school as well, didn't I? Yeah. If I were trying to make love to Linda, in the old-fashioned sense of the world, I would call her Bootylicious, which is apparently one of the new...
1: You might call her Shagtastic, which is in as well. I was very upset to find Meldrew in there. I thought at least they'd come up with Corum. Meldrew apparently means a curmudgeonly old fart. Although I've missed my chance there. Next time they bring the dictionary out, I'll be dead. Corum will mean a stiff. But Shagtastic actually was there. It's a wonderful word.
6: And weblish, apparently, is a new word, which is all these new funny text words that we do, like be right back, BRB, or sleek, sod off, you pretentious git.
0: It's the latest edition of the Collins English Dictionary. It includes words and phrases such as regime change, Quidditch, weblish, and roadmap. Al-Qaeda is in the new dictionary, so for the first time ever, Americans might be able to find it. Linda, listen to this.

0: Was that Eminem?
1: Linda, why are the government insisting that drivers will need both their hands?
0: Oh, this is new, this new law, isn't it, that's going to come in about using mobile phones in cars. Now, I personally don't use the field telephone or drive, so it doesn't really affect me. But apparently, driving at 90 miles an hour down the motorway while screaming into the telephone is not the aid to road safety that you might think it is.
2: How else are you supposed to let the pizza delivery boy know where you are on the M25?
3: The exact thing about mobile phones that they've skewed all the crime figures because the 100,000 that were supposed to be stolen last year weren't stolen. They were thrown away by their owners. Because if you have a mobile phone and it's nicked, you can go to any phone car warehouse and they give you a new one upgraded. Which is ridiculous that we don't know how many were nicked. I don't know why they don't have a rare telephone like mine. It's on a cable that plugs into the wall. You try and nick that, you take the house with you. Of course, using it in the car's a bit tricky. You've got to park in the hall, but I...
2: Alan's one of those people who thinks if you speak loudly and clearly, you shouldn't need to use a phone at all.
1: From December, motorists using mobile phones while driving will face on-the-spot fines of £30. The Road Safety Minister, David Jamieson,

0: From December, motorists using mobile phones while driving will face on-the-spot fines of £30. The Road Safety Minister, David Jamieson, said missing a call won't kill you. Unless the call says, don't for God's sake use the A3, 100-foot-tall radioactive mutated dinosaur is marching towards Guildford. Alan, why is it advisable, and I quote from the Bard, to power nap, perchance to dream?
1: If you can't sleep at night, you don't worry about it. Because if you take 10 minutes in the middle of the afternoon, it's just as good. Exactly the same as sex. I mean, you have to do it all night. 10 minutes in the afternoon, puts a rose in your cheeks, as we say. But a brief nod, 40 winks, 20 winks, are wonderful for you.
2: I think the best thing for insomnia is, because you notice that no matter how hard it is to get sleep at night, you always want to go to sleep once the alarm goes off. So you should, you know, no matter, you know, being, oh, awake all night, alarm goes off, oh, 5 more minutes. So what you should do is set your alarm for 5 minutes after you go to bed. 8 hours refreshing sleep.
1: Because when you reach a certain age, when the alarm goes off, you want to pee. And we have to...
2: Mrs. Corran's rigged up for
1: No, it's something... something that Mrs. Pavlov has rigged up for me.
3: It's really, a horrible really twist tricky. On the tease, mate.
1: If you don't... It's very sad, this thing. When we got this tease, mate, it's some time ago, it had a picture of a child on the front. It had a plastic thing next to the clock. And you're supposed to put a picture of your own child there, so when you wake up in the morning, you see your child, and there's the tea. And we never got around to it. We got somebody else's child. It's been there 20 years. Probably extremely old by now with his own prostate problems. But, the really good thing about it, though, it has an integral tray. After you turn and put the tea in, when you lock it off again so that the vacuum works, you have a little tray which things fall off in the night and the alarm. And when you're...
2: Yeah, when your domestic arrangements are sounding more and more like Wallace and Gromit.
3: Alan, you know when you're asleep and then you find you're naked upstairs on a bus, that's a dream.
0: New research shows that a 60 to 90 minute siesta can be as refreshing as a whole night's sleep. Margaret Thatcher famously slept for only a few hours a night, upside down and hanging from the ceiling. Before we start the final round, here's a cutting from the Daily Telegraph.
4: An American colonel accused of proposing marriage to as many as 50 women is being investigated by the US Army. In some of his emails, he claimed that he was 6'5" tall. He later revised that claim, explaining he'd shrunk after making too many parachute jumps.
0: Thanks to Jim Taggart for that. Jeremy, your music.

0: Jeremy, whose foul-mouthed racket made him balls up this week?
1: I quite like this Mountie now, because we haven't got anybody who's decent at sport in this country. And I hate tennis fans anyway. I mean, it's all those people in the centre court going, "Come on, Tim, come on, fall down and hurt yourself, you dreadful foreigner." And, but your Mountie man there, who's got some tenuous connection to the fact that, you know, the letter A appears in Britain and Canada. And he did use the W word, which is peculiarly English, so that suggests a bit of cultural knowledge of our language, which is good, because I don't think they say it in Canada much.
2: But he only got fined £1,600 for this. I mean, I would pay £1,600 to say f*** on the BBC.
1: I think he's right. All those umpires, I mean, they sit up on... Has anyone ever seen them climb that ladder, or are they carried? Is it like a fire engine pull up and leave that thing there? And they all sit up there sort of tuning pianos all day and saying, "What's happening? Who's that man? Why is he wearing shorts? Why is there a net on? What? Out?" And they don't know what's going on. They don't understand anything. And then they get these poor orphan children. Pull them out of chimneys, clean

0: Line them up, make them stand there so that Tin Henman can hit balls at them. I liked it in the old days when they had Ilina Stasi and people like that, and you could hear every foul word that was used on the court. They didn't need microphones. And they had those wooden bats made with catgut and leather tennis balls they had. And the women wore dresses, and they all just looked like they were dressed by the Taliban. The men wore long leather breeches and Elizabethan beekeeping masks.
1: During his second round defeat at Wimbledon, Greg Rusedski unleashed a foul-mouthed tirade against the umpire. Rusedski started Wimbledon as a great British hope and ended it as a Canadian. He lost his concentration after a spectator called out during a vital rally. The spectator, later identified as one D. Blunkett, explained it was a genuine mistake and nothing to do with his crackdown on Canadian asylum seekers. Krishnan, why could every sock soon have a silver lining?
2: Smelly feet.
1: Smelly feet.
2: Smelly feet. As we know, when we walked in, Alan is not wearing socks today. And he's wearing rather fetching deck shoes.
0: They made that noise that the blind date audience makes when someone's got a CSE. And I believe, Craig, you know how to use a spoon, don't you? I've got sandals on me. What do sandals make?
3: Prizes. No.
2: That's points. Points. No, anyway, that probably means Alan's got smelly feet and Jeremy hasn't. And so,
0: What?
2: If he wants to get rid of his smelly feet, scientists in Seoul, appropriately enough, have have discovered that you can make a fabric with silver running through it, and the silver kills all the smells and all the bacteria that cause all the smells, and you no longer have smelly feet.
0: Or you can use the silver to change for money and buy soap.
1: South Korean nanotechnologists have discovered a method of impregnating silver particles into clothing, giving it antibacterial properties and putting an end to smelly socks. Silver socks prevent nasty smells and also provide protection against werewolves, though people planning to meet Michael Howard should also take garlic and crucifixes as well. Linda, what new software can find the bull in Bush, not to mention the bull in Blair and Brown?
4: Bullfighter.
1: Yes.
4: This is Bullfighter, this new computer program that can sift out stupid language and over-elaborate bull, really. That's in, people's speeches, politicians' speeches, and it just sifts out all the extraneous words, except that it's invented by some management consultants, so he'd wipe them out completely, wouldn't it? Because the management consultant himself makes no sense whatsoever. So they tried out this software on the Prime Minister. He had quite a lot of verbiage, and they tried it on Gordon Brown, and it went off the scale. And then they tried it on an EC agricultural commissioner, and the computer crashed.
1: Bullfighter is a piece of software that sifts the bull from business jargon and exposes empty rhetoric. The software gave a speech from Tony Blair the thumbs up, but a speech from Gordon Brown the thumbs down, and responded to a speech by George W. Bush with the message, "Wowie Moore, it's a talking monkey." Alan, for whom were no nudes, bad nudes?
5: Oh, I'm very sorry for this bloke. It was at Sadler's Wells, and he bought a leaflet, and he said, and the leaflet said, "Come and watch these naked people dance. Watch them do the splits." Enormous fun, especially with the men. And he turned up, and he went in, and they all had their kit on. And so he took the dance company to the Advertising Standards Authority, and said, I came there in my raincoat, and I was hoping to see naked people all over the stage, and they weren't there, and the Advertising Standards Authority found in his favour. And now they're going to give a special nude performance just for him. In Sadler's Wells.
0: People are going to start ringing up consumer programmes saying, "I bought this shower gel in good faith, getting into the shower only to find there was no nubile woman in there."
1: An anonymous theatre-goer was appalled to find that a performance at Sadler's Wells featured no nudity, despite the fact that the poster showed a naked male and female dancer. He's had his complaint upheld. It's now been taken up with the poster's designer, a Mr. Alistair Campbell. Before we reveal the exciting final scores, let's hear the cuttings the teams have brought along. Jeremy.
0: This was sent in by Rolo Tompkins of Durley in Hampshire. It's the obituary of Brigadier Sir Gregor MacGregor of MacGregor. A good horseman, MacGregor was once passing in front of the band when his mount noisily broke wind. "Sorry about that, brigade of drums," he called out. "That's all right, sir," a piper retorted. "We thought it was the horse."
1: Christian.
2: This is with thanks to Richard Sr., who has sent in a letter received from the Department of Social Services in Greenville, South Carolina. It says, "Dear Sir, your food stamps will be stopped effective March 1992 because we received notice that you passed away. May God bless you. You may reapply if there's a change in your circumstances."
1: Linda.
4: This was sent in by Peter McWilliam in Leeds, and it's from Explore Sri Lanka. These are the rules from the Taprobane Elephant Polo Club. Rule 1, no elephant may lie down in front of the goal mouth. 2, sugarcane, bananas, rice balls packed with vitamins shall be given to the elephants at the end of each match, and a cold beer or soft drink to the elephant drivers, but not vice versa. In a dispute, the umpire shall determine a player's sex.
5: Well, I spotted this in Tuesday's Daily Mirror, Simon. It's quite like. A robber armed with a gun demanded cash at a Burger King restaurant in Ypsilanti, Michigan. But the assistant said he couldn't open the cash register without a food order. "All right, give me some onion rings," said the robber. "Sorry," said the assistant, "they're off." "Okay, make it a cheeseburger," said the robber. The assistant said, "Is that with high-fiber bun, low-cal bun, wheat-free bun, whole grain, toasted white, or..." The robber fled.
1: Thank you all. Let's look at the final scores. Jeremy and Christian have 15 points. Linda and Alan shaded ahead to win this week with 17 points. Before we leave you, here's an item from the Swanage Advertiser letters page.
6: On March the 23rd at 6:15 in the evening, on the beach near the Molem Centre, two pretty girls stripped off to their thongs and ran into the sea, where they frolicked for several minutes. Through the pages of your paper, my wife and I would like to thank them. Yours, the Reverend Ron Wood, Swanage.
1: With that, goodbye.
6: Taking part in the news quiz were Jeremy Hardy, Krishnan Gurumurthy, Linda Smith and Alan Corrin. The chairman was Simon Hoggett and the news was read by me, Harriet Cass. The chairman's script was written by George Poles, Lucy Clark, Simon Littlefield and Dave Cohen. And the producer was Simon Nichols.
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0: If you're paying this kind of money for a car, you'd want it to have a touch of style, legroom, four doors, and all that. And if this is what you had in mind, you don't even have to pay that kind of money for the new Skoda Super Estel. Skoda's new Super Estel puts a man in the street
1: and his dog
0: on the road.

0: Well, listeners, this is the last show of the present season. No hoorays. After tonight, we say goodbye for the time being. It's sad, isn't it?
1: Oh, I don't know, Jim. It gives the cast an opportunity to take an early summer holiday. Think of it, Jim. June in the south of France.
0: You going to the south of France?
1: No, but June is. I'm going to Bexhill. I'm taking a house there.
0: Brick by brick?
1: I'm renting a house.
0: Oh, is it?
1: Yes, I don't fancy a hectic holiday this year. I just want to take it easy. All I want is a bit of sun so I can lie about the garden.
0: Well, it'll make a change from lying about your age, won't it, eh? So we'll pass the funnies and let's get straight on with the customary end-of-series feature, the TIFF Film Festival. In this, listeners, we revive an item which you, our masters, have asked to hear again.
1: Now, the item which your letters have asked us to revive is a story of backstage life, a story which tears aside the empty glamour and tarnished tinsel of show business. The story of two brothers who made up the front half and the back half of a pantomime horse.
2: The scene is the Palace Theatre, Burbage on Tyne. A packed house is staring stolidly at this year's pantomime. It is a very inexpensive production, Ali Baba and the Nine Thieves. In the wings, the lovable pantomime horse Dobbin is waiting to go on. Inside it are the Withers brothers, Sid and Jim. From within the front of the horse comes an urgent voice.
0: Sid!
3: What is it?
0: Nothing. Just wanted to check that you're there behind me.
3: I'm here.
0: Righto, Sid. You are facing the same way as me, aren't you?
3: Yes, I am. Why?
0: I just don't want a repetition of what happened in Barnsley. The two of us galloping in opposite directions. You decided... Sid!
3: Now what?
0: What are you doing back there?
3: Eating peanuts. Any objection?
0: No. Just wondering what you're going to do with the shells. Hello. Hello, it's getting near our cue. Sid, we're on. Give him a nice big smile.
3: How can I give him a smile?
0: Well, do the best you can. Now, stand by. Rosie's just going to give us our cue.
4: Foot's there. Who's this coming through the gorse? Tis Dobbin, my best friend, an horse. Come on, Dobbin. Now bow to all the boys and girls in the audience. Oh, they're lovely. Now to show how happy you are, let's see you waggle your tail. Let's see you waggle your tail. Waggle your tail, Dobbin.
0: Sid.
3: What?
0: Wake up at the back there. Get that tail waggling.
3: Can't.
0: Why not?
3: I've broken me waggler.
0: Broken your waggler? Rosie, he's broken his waggler.
5: Oh, well, don't worry, Jim, I'll skip that bit.
4: Oh, well. Never mind then, Dobbin. Come and show me how much you love me. Nuzzle your head against mine. Ah.
0: Sorry about the waggler, Rosie.
5: Oh, never mind. That show business.
4: Oh, you dear old Dobbin, you.
5: What's up with Sid tonight?
0: We're not seeing eye to eye at the moment. He's in one of his moods. Any minute he might...
5: What's the matter, Jim?
0: Oh, ring down the curtain. I'm in agony. Ring down the curtain. Sid, don't sit. I can't stand it.
6: Sid, whatever made you do it?
3: I don't know. I was bored, so I lit up a cigarette.
6: Oh, Sid.
3: Oh, I'm sorry, Jim. I see now it was perhaps thoughtless. Is it still painful?
6: Well, it's not so bad now while I'm sitting in the basin. Sid, I want to talk to you, Sid. I'm worried about you, Sid. Your whole attitude to your career has become... Well, yes, I shall say it, Sid, superficial.
3: I don't know what you're talking about.
6: Oh, yes, you do, Sid. Going to bed with your hooves on. Not taking proper care of your waggler. Being rude to the lady contortionist.
3: She's just a troublemaker, that one.
6: On the contrary, Sid. She leans over backwards to do the right thing. Sid, what's up with you?
3: What's up with me? All right, you ask for it, I'll tell you. I'm fed up. Fed up to the back legs. You may as well know, Jim, I'm sick and tired of being the rear end of a horse.
6: Sid, I never realised.
3: Look at me. I'm good-looking, I've had a decent education. I'm not scared of responsibility. I want to make something of my life.
6: Well, what do you want to be?
3: The front end of the horse.
6: Well, Sid, I never knew you felt like that. I mean, we did toss for ends.
3: Oh, I don't care. You're the one who gets all the glamour, the applause, and... Look at you last week. 14 proposals of marriage you had.
6: But only from horses, Sid.
3: Well, it doesn't matter. Either you agree to change places or I'm walking out of the act. Now, think that over.
6: Sid, no, come back. Sid, you can't walk out like that. Sid, don't leave me. Sid, I'm stuck in the basin.
5: Jim, what's up with Sid? He's just cantered past me with a face like thunder.
6: Oh, Rose, I'm so pleased you came in. You'll pardon me for not getting up. Rosie, he's mutinied.
5: Sid?
6: Yes, he says either he takes over the front end or he's walking out. Oh, Rosie, he's so hot-headed.
5: Oh, quite the reverse from you, Jim.
6: Yes. Which reminds me, pour some more cold water in the basin, will you, dear?
5: All right.
6: Oh, that's better. Rosie, what am I going to do?
5: Well, if you're the front end, you stay the front end. Why should Sid expect you to swap places? It's like rabbits ordering Landauer to let him do the twiddly bits.
6: Rabbits and Landauer are no comparison, dear. It's different with jugglers.
5: I know, but the principle's just the same. Oh, Jim, if Sid wants to walk out, let him.
6: But, Rosie, I dared. It'd mean I'd have to do both ends of the horse by myself. And that would tax the resources even of Sir Laurence Olivier.
5: Here, there's Sid coming back now. Now, Jim, you tell him.
3: Well, Jim?
6: Oh, Sid, won't you reconsider? It's been a good life we've had together inside the old Dobbin skin. I mean, in winter, pantomime, and every summer, racing for Jack Hilton.
3: Oh. If that's your only answer, it's goodbye, Jim.
6: You mean you...
3: I'm tired of taking a back seat. Goodbye.
5: That night, Dobbin went on, but only half full. Oh, Jim tried hard, but with all that amount of empty horse dragging round the stage behind him, well, inevitably, some of the illusion was lost. By his third entrance, the audience were beginning to get a bit restive and remarks could be overheard.
7: Hey, you lost your ray gunner.
6: By the second half, I was desperate. I hung a sign on the empty hind quarters. Staff wanted, apply within. When there were no applicants by scene 8, I just dreaded having to go on again.
5: Who's this coming through the gorse? Tis Dobbin, my best friend and horse. Come on, Dobbin.
7: Back.
5: Oh, but friends, look, it's half a horse.
7: Well, give us half our money back.
6: Rosie, they're throwing things. Get the manager, get the RSPCA.
5: No, wait, look, they've gone silent.
6: They're applauding now, why?
5: Jim, your tail, it's waggling.
6: My tail waggling? It can't be. There's nobody to waggle it no more.
5: Oh, there must be. Oh, Jim, don't you understand? It's Sid. He's come back.
6: Sid, come back? Sid, where are you?
8: Look over your shoulder.
6: Sid!
8: I'm

0: It's your last orders, please, gentlemen. Drink up, gents, one and all, here.
1: Oh, dear, dear, dear.
0: Mr. Glum. Now, that son of yours, that Ron.
1: Oh, yes, I want to know him, yes.
0: Well, when he was in here with you last night, he spent the whole evening just staring at that sign on my counter.
1: What, you mean the sign that says, ring the bell for the barman? Yes, he asked me about that.
0: What did he ask?
1: He says, why can't the barman ring the bell himself? Of course, that's typical of my Ron, yes. You see, Ted. It's not that he's dim. He's not dim now. He's just... Well, he's like blotting paper.
0: Why blotting paper?
1: Well, he soaks everything up all right, but he gets it all the wrong way round. Talking about soaking up, I'll have a brown, if I may. Here. Now, take that crisis what cropped up between Ron and Eth last Friday.
0: What?
1: When I say crisis, Ted, I mean it was a real crisis.
0: What's
1: especially
0: that?
1: As far as Eth was concerned.
2: Seems to have got so much worse these last few weeks. Somehow I just can't seem to get you out of my mind, day or night. You've become a sort of ache. Know what I mean, Ron?
3: Yes, Eth. We had it for supper.
2: Oh, not hake, beloved.
3: Not hake.
2: No, it's...
3: No.
2: Well, you know, it's the romantic side of us. It's the kissing and the... Well, you know, well... Perhaps it's only the warmer weather, but... I'm just all of a... Hold, Ron. Hold me. Hold me, precious.
3: Hold your precious what?
2: Your arms round me, beloved. Both arms. Oh, Ron.
3: Oh, yes.
2: Oh, beloved, I know you feel the same way. You've never held your arms quite so tight round me. Whisper to me why.
3: I'm trying to do at me wristwatch step.
2: Goodness, one of us can retain some vestige of self-control. Oh, Ronnie, it just isn't natural for hot-blooded people like you and me to remain unmarried indefinitely. Oh, my dear heart, if you only knew how much I yearn.
3: I do it, but it isn't enough to support both of us.
2: That's your father coming out.
3: Well, it's about time, Eth. He's been in there for half an hour.
2: Ron, I'm not talking about the pub.
3: Oh.
2: Don't you see? Don't you see, beloved? If money is the only reason he's stopping us getting married, it's not a strong enough objection. And if he can't see that, then, well, I think we should put the bans up willy-nilly.
3: Why bring strangers into what is...
2: No, Ron. Willy-nilly is an expression. It means, let's do it anyway.
3: Oh.
2: Are we agreed, Ron?
3: Yes, Eth.
2: And you'll tell your father so?
3: If you like, Eth.
2: Oh, right. Well, now we'll have to get down to the necessary detail work.
3: Righto, Eth.
2: Oh, no, Ron, I didn't mean that.
3: Go on, Eth, just a kiss.
2: No, Ron, no, not now. I've cooled down now.
3: Well, never mind, Eth, willy-nilly, Eth, willy-nilly. Let's do it anyway. Go on.
2: Ron, you don't understand.
3: I do.
2: I didn't mean
1: well,
2: that.
1: Hello, hello, hello. Them glucose tablets are doing Ron a power of good. All right, break clean. Ron, if you've gone in the tool shed and taken the hedge clippers, you're a bad boy. Your mum wants to do her eyebrows.
3: Well, the man from next door came and took the clippers back.
1: Well, then she'll just have to pluck them. I'll take her the pliers. Of course, she ain't half taken to doodling herself up lately. Ever since she started going off of an evening to this ladies' handicraft class.
2: Oh, ladies' handicraft class?
1: Yes, that's where she takes herself three times a week now. She says it gives her an interest. She told me last night she's trying to make herself a bag. Of course, I forced back the repartee what sprang to my lips. I mean, one has to be tactful sometimes. You wait till you're married.
2: That's just what we're spending the best years of our youth doing, Mr. Glum.
1: Aye?
2: Waiting till we're married. Ron and I have talked the matter over again very fully, and... Ron, tell your father.
3: Tell him what, eh?
2: No, say your piece.
3: Oh. The owl and the pussycat went to sea in a beautiful sea dream.
2: No. What? About us.
3: Oh, yes. Look, Dad, why won't you let me get married? Is it simply for financial reasons? Or has it got something to do with money?
2: Because, Mr. Glum, if it is just money, we no longer accept that as sufficient objection. We'll manage somehow. Love will find a way.
1: Eyewash!
2: I beg your pardon.
1: I said eyewash!
3: Not very often, Dad and Pete.
1: Now then!
3: Said to me,
1: now then!
3: What?
1: Don't you come saucy, my boy. That's enough from you. Now look here. Let us please not peruse the subject anymore. My reason why I am loath to let my son get married is not just money. It's also... Well, I'd rather not discuss it in front of R-O-N-A-L-D.
3: R-O-N-A-L-D. Honest, Dad, you do treat me like a child sometimes. Do you think I don't know what R-O-N-A-L-D is?
1: What is it, then?
3: It's spelling.
2: Mr. Glum, you can't just toss the subject aside like that. You've got to give us your reason.
1: Well, what is it, then? What do you want me to know? What do you want me to tell you?
2: Well, I just want to know what your reason is.
1: All right, Ethel, I can see that I shall have to say it, because I'm not sure whether Ron really loves you.
2: Oh, Ron, did you hear that? Your father said you don't really love me.
1: No, Ed, please, no, Mum. May you be forgiven. Don't put words in my mouth that I didn't say.
2: But you did.
1: I can repeat my exact statement verboten. I can. I said I wasn't sure. You see, Ed, this is the knob of the matter. Not only are you the first girl Ron ever went with, you're the only girl he's ever been with. Now do you see my dilemma? Is it love, or is it he just don't know any better?
2: Well, I think that's the most awful. He's been engaged to me for 7 years, and every single night of that 7 years, all he's wanted on that sofa is me. So if he doesn't love me, I'd like to know who does.
3: Roland.
1: Hey?
3: That's what R-O-L-A-N-D spells. Yeah. I've been quietly working it out.
1: Dad. Well, just quietly work it back in again.
3: If you say yes.
1: Now, look, Ed. Let's get this straight now. You're the only girl that's ever been in his life.
2: Yes.
1: Supposing now, even after 7 years... he got pally with someone who's quite different from you.
2: How do you mean, different?
1: Well, the direct opposite of what you are.
3: A boy.
1: You're not helping. No.
3: Sorry, Dad.
1: I mean, not a girl who's quiet and homely and nicely behaved. Someone interesting. No offence. Some flighty piece. One of them waggly hip creatures, all tinted nylons and life is meant to be lived.
2: It wouldn't make any difference at all.
1: No. If I could feel sure of that, Eth, I'd let Ron be married tomorrow.
2: Do you mean that, Mr. Glum? Do you really mean that if Ron could meet other types of girls and still come back to me, you'd withdraw all your objections?
1: I mean every word. If I saw that happen, I'd arrange the wedding... I'd tack a bit of carpet on the spare room floor for you. I might even move me pigeons out of there.
2: In that case, we're going to send Ron out tonight to somewhere where he can meet that sort of girl. Somewhere like, the Arcady Pally to ballroom dancing.
1: What? That converted Nissen up back of the pin table arcade? The one they call the Passion Pit?
2: Yes.
1: Oh, wait, that's carrying temptation a bit too far. I don't think Ron would like visiting a place like that, would you, Ron?
3: No, Dad.
1: Then what you putting your hat and coat on for, then?
3: I'm getting married tomorrow.
2: You see, he's as sure of his love as I am. Now, Ron, listen. Yes. When you meet these girls, I want you to go out of your way to... to pal up with one.
3: Well,
2: spend the whole evening with her.
1: Now, steady. Now, you don't know the sort of girls they get at the Arcady. It's like asking a lettuce to pal up with a rabbit.
2: That, Mr. Glum, is your view.
1: Of course it is.
2: I have no doubt in my heart that Ron will come back loving me more than ever.
1: Oh, dear, Eth, I'm beginning to regret I ever brought this up. Now, listen, Ron. Listen. Ron, wake up. Open your eyes. Listen.
3: Yeah, your dad.
1: Listen to me carefully.
3: Yeah.
1: Them girls at the Arcady, they're of a very, very warm and affectionate nature. How shall I... when you dance with them, you'll find they dance very, very close. And they put their cheek right against yourn. They sort of snuggle. Very tight. Very disturbing. Here, give me me cap. I'm coming with you.
0: So he went off on his own, eh?
1: You'll have to have that throat sprayed, yeah. Ted. Yes. Yes, Ted, he went completely on his... talking about that. Yeah. Give us another brown.
0: Oh, yes.
1: He went off with his head held high and his dancing shoes in a brown paper bag.
0: Yeah.
1: Like Sir Lancelot riding forth to prove his love for the beautiful Lady Givenchy.
0: You know, for F to purposely send her fiancée off to a place like the Arcady. Oh, she must have been really sure of him.
1: She was, Ted. Mind you, when 11:15 arrived and he wasn't back, she wasn't quite so sure.
0: Nah.
1: By 11:45, she had definite doubts. And by 12:15... Well, from the sound of it, a very good chance.
2: Dear. Oh, look out of the window again. See if you can spot him coming round the corner.
1: I can't see that far. The street lamps have gone out. And you don't... wait a minute. There is someone coming. It's Ron. Eh, switch that light out so they won't see us.
2: They?
1: Well, if he's got someone with him.
2: A female?
1: Well, it's so dark I wouldn't swear to it. It's either a female or an Argyle and Sutherland Islander. Oh, dear, look.
2: What?
1: They're jiving together round the pillar box. They both got carnival hats on.
2: But he can't be bringing her in here. He can't.
1: Yeah, I'll get away from the window or they'll spot me. Now, listen.
2: He brings her in this room to our bit of sofa.
1: Shh, shh, shh.
3: I think everybody's asleep. We'd better tiptoe.
2: He is bringing her in here.
1: Shh! Listen!
2: Mr. Glum!
1: They're going upstairs. That I am not having in this house. Run! Come here!
3: Hello, Ed. Oh, Eth, fancy us getting married tomorrow. I can't wait.
2: So I noticed.
3: Eh?
2: If you think I'd marry you now, you've got another think coming. I never want to see you again. Goodbye, Ron Glum. Forever!
3: Dad?
1: Yes?
3: Eth struck me as being upset about something.
1: And I should think so too, you shameless creature. Listen to me, Ron. What is that woman you met at the dance hall doing upstairs?
3: She's getting into your bed.
1: Into my... Ron, you don't mean she...
3: Yes, Dad?
1: I'll give her Ladies' Handicraft Guild. F, come back! That's no woman, it's Mrs. Glum! Come back! F! Well, thank you very much, said he, assuming his own voice rather brilliantly. Well, whether F comes back or not, you'll have to wait till the next series to find out. Until then, Bentley, would you like to give them our farewell message?
4: Oh, certainly, old man. Well, listeners, Jim and I just want to say thank you for having us. We've thoroughly enjoyed it, and next time, you must come round to our place. Bye-bye for now.
1: Goodbye, all. Bye-bye. Bye-bye.

Harry Rabinowitz and the BBC Review Orchestra bring our recorded show, the last in the present series, to a close. Those involved were Dick Bentley, Professor Jimmy Edwards, and June Whitfield, encouraged by Wallace Eaton in the keynotes. Incidental music was composed and arranged by Peter Acaster. The keynotes arrangements were by Johnny Johnson and Frank Barber. Your announcer was John Hobday. Frank Muir and Dennis Norton wrote the scripts, and the series was produced by Charles Maxwell. We all say au revoir. And

0: Would you believe it? Asleep in the cart. Oi, wake up. Asleep on the job. Right, I'll cure that. This'll wake him.
1: I'll murder you. Where's my whip?
0: What's the matter with you? Can't you take a joke?
1: I could have broken my neck.
0: Stop it, Aaron. Oh, my legs. Oh, my shrapnel wound.
1: Come here. Now I've got you. Give me that horn.
0: What are you going to do?
1: I only do to you what you did to me. Don't you ever do that again.
0: Oh, you shouldn't have held it so close. Oh, my eardrum.
1: Well, you asked for it.
0: I can't hear. I've gone deaf. You perforated my eardrum. I can't hear.
1: Don't all wet. It'd take a supersonic bang to get through all the dirt in there. Come on. Help me unload the car.
0: You've got no sense of humour, that's your trouble.
1: I'm not in a mood for little jokes.
0: You've got no right to be asleep on a cart. It could have been a real car. Then what would have happened?
1: It would have hit us. And with a bit of luck, I would have been knocked off of my seat, fallen into the road, hit me head on the curb, and been laid to rest with a smile on my face. Free at last.
0: What's the matter with you lately? You're talking daft again.
1: I am tired. That is what is the matter with me. I am exhausted. Do you know what time I set out this morning? Of course you don't. You were still stewing in your dirty little pit. Scratching yourself. 6 o'clock. That's when I started. It is now 7 o'clock. That is 13 hours. I am fagged out. All right.
0: Nobody asked you to go out at 6 o'clock. You can't tot at that time of the morning. There's nobody up.
1: I know there's nobody up. But in order to be ready to commence totting at the most propitious time, there is so many preparations one has to make.
0: Yeah, like what?
1: Like going down to the farrier's and having 4 new boots nailed onto the Arab stallion we got. The one that spends most of his time leaning up against the wall in there.
0: New shoes? Already?
2: Yes, already.
1: He couldn't raise a spark out of him yesterday. He was practically down to his hooves on the back. God blimey, I've never met an horse that wears out shoes as fast as that one does. Old shuffler!
0: He's got to have shoes. He can't walk around the streets with no shoes on. He'd get holes in his hoofs.
1: Well, they should last longer than they do. If he lifted up his legs now and again, they'd last longer.
0: It's your fault you don't know how to drive him properly.
1: You are without doubt the most tight-fisted old twit I've ever come across. Denying an horse a proper set of boots.
0: It ain't just his boots, it's everything. We ain't paying our way. We're losing money.
1: Well, we're going to start losing some more. I'm going back to eating in the cab.
0: Harold, we've got to economise.
1: I'm not missing my midday meal.
0: You get a good dinner when you come home.
1: I need one during the day as well. I'm a big man, Dad. I ain't got sparrow's guts like you.
0: I'll make sandwiches for you to take out with you.
1: Sandwiches? Here. Look. Curling up at the ends.
0: You ain't touched them.
1: I can't get my teeth through them. How old is this bread? Go on, feel it. Feel it. Go on. If you want to economise, mate, don't give them sandwiches to me. Nail them on the horse's hoofs.
0: You ain't touched your flask of tea either.
1: Tea? Them monkeys that advertise it could make better tea than this.
0: Well, 'twas all right this morning. I mean, you can't expect it to taste the same being in there all day and with
1: Look,
0: a cork.
1: Don't try to explain. Just give me my dinner money in future and give me an hand with this stuff. I want to go to bed.
0: Well, this ain't going to alter our standard of living, is it? You've been out 13 hours for this.
1: Don't provoke me any more, Dad. There's a good boy. I'm not in a very good mood, and I might do something I'd get hung for.
0: Huh? All I'm saying is if we're going to get out of trouble, we need some good stuff, not rubbish like this.
1: I can only buy what they wish to sell me.
0: You've got to induce them to part with the stuff.
1: What do you want me to do, then? Give them trading stamps?
0: Oh, we've got to do something, I'm telling you. I mean, what good's this?
1: That armchair, Dad, is a one-third part of a very fine three-piece suite.
0: Have you been down the sides?
1: No, I haven't.
0: Ah, you never know what's down the sides. I've found some very peculiar things in me time.
1: What now?
0: It's half a dollar.
3: Off it, then.
0: We'll see. Let's have another look. A pencil. Box of matches.
1: Oh, to identify yourself with it.
0: Hair grip.
1: You need that, you do.
0: More than you. Oh, a licorice also. Oh, I like them.
3: Gold. Oh, you are revolting.
0: Not a bad chair, this. Springs is all right. Frame's all right. No moth, no woodworm. No. Yeah, we might get 30 bob for it if we're lucky. How much do you give for it?
1: £2.
0: £2? Yeah, useless great lump. You're not worth 2 penny of the cold cocoa. That's why we're losing money. You just don't have no ideas, do you?
1: Well, the old dear I got it off needed the money. I mean, she's only got a pension, the poor old girl. I'm going to sell all her bits and pieces. I bought these lusters off her as well.
0: Yeah, how much did you give her for these?
1: Mind your own business. But don't you worry. I'll pay for them. It won't come out of your pocket.
0: Yeah, dead right it won't. I have to work hard for my living.
1: You mean I'll work hard for your living? You ain't done a stroke since you dragged me out of school.
0: I work here. I do the office work, clean up the yard. You got the easy bit. Riding round London all day, sightseeing. That's not hard work.
1: Look, any time you wants to change over, chum, I mean, you just let me know. Well, it might be a very good idea at that. You look like a bundle of rags and bones yourself. You'd be a very good advert, you would.
0: I couldn't make a worse job of it than you. You better go and shovel up the table floor and see what we can make on that.
1: I've just remembered, Dad. Oh, I had the chance of a nice big gas oven today.
0: Uh-huh.
1: I'll bring it home tomorrow.
0: Yeah.
1: And we can both put our heads in it.
0: Yeah.
1: Why not? I mean, for a mere 12 copper coins of the realm, we can be up there, a million miles away,
0: yes, yeah.
1: Above it all. Where can you go on a journey like that for a bob? Now, a permanent holiday. Come on, let's do it. I'll go and get the oven. You go and put the sacks under the doors, then fill all the cracks in. Ah, to die. To sleep, perchance to dream. Ah, there's the rub.
4: Excuse me.
1: Pouring that sleep of death, what dreams may come when we have shuffled off this mortal coil.
4: Excuse me.
1: Who are you?
4: Oh, I'm sorry. I didn't mean to interrupt. I didn't mean it. Please, please, carry on.
1: What do you want?
4: Well, to tell you the truth, I'm looking for Mr. Steptoe.
0: I'm Mr. Steptoe.
1: So am I.
0: I'm the older one. He's only my son.
4: Oh, I see. Well, it's like this, you see. You've got on your board out there that you're scrap metal merchants.
1: Yeah, that's what.
0: When you can get any.
4: Yes. Well, I've got some, you see. Under here. Lead.
1: Lead, eh?
4: Yes, sheet lead. 200 weight.
0: 200 weight?
1: Showers.
4: Would you be interested in buying it?
0: Not sharp. Harold, look what you're doing. That's my ankle.
1: Of course, you have come a very difficult time for lead, you see. There's not much call for it at the moment. Oh, if it had been brass, that would have been a different tale.
0: Did he say lead?
1: Yeah, lead, Dad.
0: No, but it had been brass.
1: But lead, I mean, do you know anybody what wants lead?
0: No, not these days.
4: Oh, no, I'm afraid I haven't got any brass.
1: Oh, there's just not the market for lead at the moment, is there, Dad?
0: No, none at all.
1: All the big building firms is changing over to plastic, you see.
4: Oh, I see, yes, yes. So you're not interested in it, then?
1: Well, how much you asked him for it?
4: Well, I was thinking of something like £10 a ton.
1: How much?
4: £10 a ton.
1: Would you excuse me a moment while I consult with my father?
5: Did you hear that, Dad? £10 a ton. It's fetching £50 a ton on the market this morning.
4: What's he selling it at 10 quid a ton for, then?
5: Perhaps he don't know.
4: Of course he knows. We get the boards marked up outside. I don't like the look of him.
5: Well, I don't suppose he likes the look of us, but that's not a point of issue, is it? I mean, we stands to make 40 quid a ton.
4: He's only got 200, wait.
5: Hang on. Can you get hold of any more?
6: Well, I thought you said you weren't interested.
5: Ah, well, yes, but you see, we stands more chance of getting rid of a lot rather than a little. That is the state of the market.
6: Oh, yes. Yes, yes, well, I think I could probably scrape together a ton altogether.
5: A ton?
6: Yes, give 100 weight, take 100 weight.
5: Hang on. He can get hold of a ton.
4: He's nicked it.
5: We're not to know that, are
4: Ask
5: we?
4: Ask him.
5: Oh, yes, he's going to tell us, isn't he?
4: Ask him.
5: Look,
6: Anything the matter?
5: Oh, no, nothing the matter. Huh. Oh, well, it's my dad. He's a bit worried. It's not me. But, well, he would like to know where you got it from.
6: Oh, yes, quite right. Yes, quite right. Well, it's very simple, really. I'm a church man, you see.
5: Oh?
6: No. Church goer. Chapel, you understand. Yes, yes. Well, you see, this chapel where I attend, it's being pulled down, you see. They're building a supermarket or a bingo hall, I don't know which. Anyway, the minister, great friend of mine, he said, you, that's me, you, boy, says, you are the lead boy, he says to me. You've been coming here longer than the others, he says. I think you're entitled to it. So here I am with it.
5: So, it's all legitimate, then?
6: Oh, yes, yes. I could have had the pews if I'd wanted, but I said, no, no, I said, let Mrs. Llewellyn have the pews.
5: Oh,
6: I said,
5: you did right there. Oh, yes, pews ain't fetching much these days. Hang on.
1: The vicar gave it to him. They're pulling the church down.
4: You don't believe that, do you?
5: Why not? He's been going longer than the others.
4: He's nicked it.
0: He hasn't nicked it.
4: I don't like it, Harold.
5: Look, you was moaning just now about how that we are. 40 nickel we can make, just like that. That can keep us going for a week. That'll put us right back on our feet. 40 nickel, Dad.
4: Well, we've never dealt in nicked stuff before.
5: How do you know?
4: Well, not to my knowledge, have we ever had any dodgy stuff in this yard. We're an honest firm, always have been.
5: Yeah, I look around you and see where it got us.
6: Have you decided yet?
5: Just a minute.
6: Well, it's getting cold over here, and I can take it elsewhere if you don't want it.
5: No, don't go. I'm going to buy it. Give us a quid.
4: No, don't be hasty.
5: Dad, it's moments like this when you've got to take decisions. This is the way big business is done. Spur of the moment. The right decision has to be taken at the right time. Give us a quid.
4: If there's any trouble, it's nothing to do with me. I didn't buy it.
1: Give us a quid.
4: It's me last one, Harold.
5: I don't care. Give us it.
4: That stuff's nicked, Harold.
5: We don't know that. We bought it in good faith.
6: Give us it.
4: Just a sec. I'll see what I've got.
5: Well, go on, get on with it, then. What's the matter?
4: Hole in me pocket.
5: Oh, go. I thought you had your purse tied to a bit of string.
4: Yeah, I do, but it's where it's dangling I can't reach.
5: Oh, go. I'll find it. Won't keep you a minute.
4: Oh, still. You're tickling.
5: No, don't follow me around. God, it's worse than trying to thread a pajama cord. Here it is. So, that was your last quid, was it? Can I have the rest, then?
4: And give me my purse back.
5: Now, Dad. I shall only take what we need.
6: Well, have you made up your mind?
5: Yes, sir. We'll take it. 200 weight, 10 quid a ton. That is £1, right?
6: £1, yes, that's correct, yes.
5: Here you are, then.
6: Thank you. Right, where do you want it?
5: In the far corner.
6: Will you be taking the rest of it?
5: Same price.
6: Oh, yes.
5: Where's the deal?
6: Good. I'll bring it round. Right, then. Could I trouble you for the...
5: cash on delivery.
6: Yes, of course, yes. You're the businessman of the firm, I can see that.
5: Yes, oh, yes.

0: cash on delivery.
1: Yes, of course, yes. You're the businessman of the firm, I can see that.
0: Yes, oh yes, yes, well. Well, you see, the old man, he's all right, but he holds me back a bit, you know. Yes. He's now initiative. I mean, still, what can you expect from old people? I am sorry about your church. A supermarket, eh?
1: Ah, well, we can't halt progress, can we? No, no. People have to eat, I suppose. The ecclesiastical gives way to the secular.
0: Yes, that is true. That is very true.
1: Yes, well, I'll be off then. See you later with the rest of the lady.
0: Right.
1: Right, good night, sir. Nosta.
0: Oh, yes. Nosta. Sospan vaca and all that. You see, that is the way to do business. Straight in there, no messing about. This isn't a bad little deal. We're going to make 500% profit out of this. 40 quid, just like that. And we haven't even had to go outside for it.
2: Let's hope we don't have to go inside for it.

0: Aye, that's the lot.
1: You can't get hold of no more?
0: No, strict it bare I have.
1: Oh, well, never mind. Mustn't be greedy.
0: Well, that'll be another £9, I believe.
1: Oh, yes. Dad?
2: I haven't got any.
1: You've got your old age pension this morning, 4 weeks.
2: You're not having my pension money.
1: And you won't have it either if I tell them you're still working.
2: You wouldn't, Harold.
1: Nine knicker. Come on.
2: All right, but I want it back. Hey, only nine. I saw you putting a quid in your pocket.
1: Oh, I'm sorry, Pater. That was very forgetful of me. Here's your £9, then.
0: All right, thank you very much. It's been a pleasure to do business with you.
1: Oh, here's our card. The Steptoe and Son. Best prices paid in London. We buys and sells anything.
0: Oh, thank you. Yes, it's all there. £9. Right, thank you very much.
1: Well, let me show you out.
0: All right.
1: Now, feel free to call on us any time. You know, lead, brass, zinc, copper, antiques, objets, darts, woolens, rags, semi-precious stones, quality silver, early English paintings, watercolours.
2: We ain't got any, but we deal in it.
0: Shut up. No, I don't think you'll be seeing me again.
1: No?
0: No, we missionaries don't stay in one district very long, you understand.
1: Yes, I suppose it does keep you on the go.
0: Oh, indeed, oh, yes, it does. One has to go where the need is greatest.
1: I'm sure. Well, cheerio, then.
0: Cheerio. Oh, if ever you feel in need of peace and comfort, we still have a few chapels left in this area. You'll be made very welcome.
1: Right. We'll drop in sometime.
0: Right. And peace be with you, brothers.
1: And the same to you. Right.
2: Peace be with you, dear.
1: What are you closing the gates for?
2: Because I don't want anybody to see that lead.
1: Oh, God, ain't you in a worry, Guts? He told us where he got it from.
2: Look, mate, I ain't just falling off a Christmas tree. You're so gullible, anybody can take you in. You're a rotten idiot at times. He's on the twist.
1: You always think the worst of people, don't you? Just because he was a little bit scruffy, he is condemned in your eyes. Oh, if they ain't dressed like a duke, you don't want to know, do you? See, blokes like him don't spend their money on themselves. They gives it all away. I happen to believe in
2: him. Because you want to believe in that lead's been nicked.
1: A man of God does not go round nicking lead. You wouldn't recognise an honest man if you saw him. Evil be to him who evil thinks.
2: You mark my words, we're going to have a couple of Zed cars down here soon. Have you any idea what they get for receiving? 3 to 6 months in the scrubs. I'm 65. I can't start doing porridge at my age.
1: But Dad, nobody's going to do any porridge. Now, stop worrying.
2: 85 years this firm's been established, and in all that time, we've never had one penny of stolen junk in this yard. Until now. You've dragged the name of Steptoe right down, haven't you? Common criminals, that's what we are now.
1: Oh, shut up.
2: Oh, I've got a good conduct medal in there. Honourable discharge, not a stain on me character. And now look at me. I feel cheap and unclean.
1: Oh, you poor old man. Oh, you're not unclean.

0: Oh, filthy! Come on, Dad, let's get all this stuff indoors. Look, even supposing it was knocked off, which I'm not admitting, what can they say? So we've got lead in the yard. That is our trade. We're entitled to have lead in the yard. They can't prove it's been knocked off. I mean to say, it ain't got any little marks on it. I mean, it all looks the same. We're in the clear. I mean, who's going to worry about a little bit of lead? I mean, do you think that's all they got time to do? Wander around junkyards looking for knocked-off lead? Look, I'll take it down to the clearing depot tomorrow.
1: Oh,
0: what am I going to do with my share?
1: Oh.
0: It's difficult to make up my mind, really.
1: Oh.
0: What is the matter with you?
1: In the... He's in the... Out there. I saw him through the window in the hall.
0: Oh, God, a copper. What's he doing, pugging about in the yard?
1: We've been shocked. I told you, they've put us in nick. I'm all.
0: Don't panic. Come out of that cupboard and keep quiet. He's getting warmer.
1: He'll find it.
0: Shut up.
1: We've had it. He's coming over.
0: Keep quiet. Don't make a sound. Oh, my God.
1: Harold.
0: What?
1: I'm going to sneeze.
0: You do and I'll kill you.
2: Anybody in?
1: What is it?
0: Oh, that's the usual thing. It's a list of stolen property.
1: What did you say?
0: Lead.
1: I told you!
0: He says there's a bloke called Welsh Huey. Been knocking off lead round here, and it warns us not to buy any.
1: I told you. I said it was hot.
0: Oh, God. Now what are we going to do? That copper might come back.
1: Get rid of it.
0: Where?
1: How do I know? Sell it.
0: We can't sell it. They want to know where it comes from.
1: Well, we'll have to dump it.
0: Where?
1: Anywhere. Just get it out of our yard. Come on. The canal.
0: I'm soaked to the skin.
1: Only one good thing about this.
0: You mean there's one good thing?
1: Yeah. Lead don't float.
0: Ooh, come on. Let's get out of these clothes.
1: I could do with a drop of brandy.
0: Yeah, who couldn't? We better go upstairs first and change it to something dry.
1: Thank God we got rid of that lead. Never again, Harold. No nicked stuff. Ever again.
0: You don't have to tell me. Hello? What's this? Oh, God blimey, the rain's coming in. It's like a sieve. Go and have a look in your room.
3: Same in my room.
4: Quick, get a mop and some buckets and put the lights out. We'll be electrocuted.
3: What's happened?
0: Hang on.
3: Come on, what's the matter, Harold?
0: Oh, God, please don't let it be that.
3: What are you trying to do? Come back in here. Well?
0: Well, at least now we know where he got the lead from.
3: Where?
0: Off our own rotten roof.
3: What's that?
0: Blimey, the ceiling's coming in on us. Well, just don't stand there. Get a corrugated iron. Come on.
3: What do you mean, come on? We ain't going anywhere.
0: We want our lead back, don't we?
3: Yes, but...
0: And we know where it is, don't we? Come on.
3: Oh, no. No, not back to that stinking rotten canal. No, not that, Harold. I've got a cold coming on.
4: I'll
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0: up and around.
1: Mister, have you ever been hit over the head with a welding mallet?
2: No? Shut up and push the trolley.
3: Yes, sir!
2: Right, corridor 159. Lister, shut up! I'm only human.
4: Well, don't!
2: Lister, don't hum and don't make any stupid sounds with your cheeks. Lister, one more sound, anything, and you're on report, Milano. What job number's this? Right, that's it. Lister D, third technician. Offence, obstructing a superior technician by humming, clicking, and being quiet. When the captain sees this, you're dead.
4: I'm bored!
2: Bored? This is essential routine maintenance. It's absolutely vital for the well-being of this crew, this mission, and this ship. Dispenser 172, chicken soup nozzle clogged. Pass me a 14B, Lister. Lister, is this a 14B? Does it look even remotely like a 14B? This is a 14B, Lister. This is a 14F. Are you blind?
4: Who cares?
2: I care, Lister. It's my career, Lister. I'm the one who gets it in the neck if an officer comes along, orders chicken soup, and gets blackcurrant cordial with blancmange and two creams and a sugar. Chicken soup. Yep, that's working.
4: It's stupid anyway, all this maintenance business. The only reason they don't give this job to the service robots is they've got a better union than us.
2: Listen, that is absolute nonsense. Right, what's next? Botanical Gardens, faulty porous circuit in corridor 147, sticking door.
4: True, you know, though, Rimmer. You rank below all four of those service robots, even the one that's gone absolutely mad.
2: Well, this is a lot for long, matey. Up, up, up. That's where I'm going.
4: Not until you pass your engineer's exam. And you won't do that because you just go in there and flunk again.
2: Lister, last time I only failed by the narrowest of narrow margins.
4: You what? You walked in there, Rose. I am a fish. 400 times. With a funny little dance and fainted.
2: That's a total lie.
4: No, it's not. Peterson told me.
2: No, it's not. Peterson told me. Lister, if you must know, what I did was I wrote a discourse on porous circuits, which was simply too radical, too unconventional, too mould-breaking for the examiners to accept.
4: Yeah, you said you were a fish.
2: Is that a cigarette you're smoking, Lister?
4: No, it's a chicken.
2: Right, you're on report. Two times in as many minutes, Lister, I don't know.
5: Rimmer, Lister?
4: Yes, sir. Yo, Todd Hunter, get down!
5: Indeed. Now, Rimmer, I'm just going through McIntyre's artifacts, and I see that you've filed 247 complaints against Lister.
2: Yes, sir.
5: That's 123 counts of insulting a superior technician, 39 counts of dereliction of duty, 84 counts of general insubordination, and one count of mutiny.
2: Yes, sir.
5: Mutiny, Lister?
4: I stood on his top.
2: Maliciously and with intent to wound.
4: It was an accident.
2: Mister, I put it to you, how is it possible to stand on one small toe by accident? You didn't stand on my toe at all. You stood on my entire foot, thereby obstructing a superior technician in pursuit of vital duty.
4: But the vital duty was him going to snap my guitar in half.
2: Whereupon you leapt from the top bunk onto the hole of my right foot.
5: All right, that's
2: enough. Had there been a crisis situation, Mister, I would have had to perform my duties hopping, clearly putting the ship at risk, clearly therefore mutiny.
5: Finished?
2: However, I'm not a vindictive man, so I don't intend to apply for the death penalty.
5: There are 169 people on board this ship. You, Rimmer, are over one man. Why can't you two get on?
4: You see, I try, sir. I'm not an insubordinate man by nature. I try and respect Rimmer and everything, but it's not easy because he's such a smeghead.
2: Did you hear that, sir? Lister, do you have any conception of the penalty for describing a superior technician as a smeghead?
5: Oh, Rimmer. You are a smeghead.
2: With respect, sir, your career's over. Todd Hunter, you finished, you big lady.
6: We're all gathered here today to pay our last respects to George McIntyre. George was an excellent officer and as good a friend as anyone could ever hope to have. And he'll be missed more deeply and more completely than he could ever know. I now commend his ashes to the stars he loved so much. Goodbye, George. We'll miss you. This is a piece of music he specially requested. Start the tape, please, Holly.
0: I'll see you later around here.
4: There goes McIntyre. Bye, George.
7: That was George?
8: Really? I thought it was Mary, Queen of Scots.
7: Hey, I was watching that.
8: Well, tough. You touch that guitar, Lister, I'll remove the E string and garrote you with it.
4: Can I do anything? Is it okay to breathe? Can I breathe?
2: Lister, I have an exam tomorrow which I intend to pass.
4: I know, yeah, by cheating.
2: This is not cheating. It's merely an aid to memory. Helps me marshal the facts already in my command.
4: What does copying the entire textbooks onto your body? Why don't you hand your body in and let them mark that?
2: Lister, do you think it's easy for someone like me to become an officer? Someone who wasn't academy educated? Someone who didn't have the right knobby background? Someone who didn't have the right parents?
4: You didn't have the right parents? Whose parents did you have?
2: My parents. The wrong parents.
4: I'm just saying, you know, if you can't pass fair and square, why bother?
2: Well, you would, Lister, because you've got no ambition, no drive. You're perfectly content to be the lowest rank on this ship.
4: I'm not the lowest rank on this ship. What about the laboratory mice? Tell those mice to do something, they've got to jump to it.
9: Yes, Mr. Lister, sir.
2: Lister, you are a nothing.
4: I'm not a nothing, I've got me plan.
2: What's that, the plan to be the slobbiest entity in the entire universe?
4: No. My 5-year plan. You see, I'm going to do 2 more trips, and I've been saving up all me pay.
2: Since when?
4: Since always. That's why I never buy any soap or deodorants or socks or anything like that, you know. Anyway, I'm going to buy myself a little farm on Fiji. I'm going to get a sheep and a cow and breed horses.
2: With a sheep and a cow?
4: No, with horses and horses.
2: On Fiji?
4: Yeah, the prices there are unbelievable.
2: Yes, because they had a volcanic eruption and now most of Fiji's 3 feet below sea level.
4: It's only 3 feet they can wade. That's why the animals are going to have to be quite tall.
2: Nice plan, Lister. Excellent plan. Brilliant plan, Lister. What about the sheep? What are you going to do, buy them water wings? Fit them with stilts? Better still, you could crossbreed them with dolphins and have leaping mutton.
4: You can get a drainage grant these days.
2: Why bother, Lister? You could be the first man to produce wet-look knitwear.
4: Look, this is why I never ever said anything to you, because I knew you'd say something like this.
2: Lister, you've got the brain of a cheese sandwich.
10: Morning, Farmer Lister. I'm just popping down to the shops to my submarine. Can I buy you anything?
11: The welcome back George McIntyre reception is about to begin in the refectory. George says he'd like to invite everybody, especially those who weren't able to attend his funeral.

0: Have you seen what he missed out?
1: No, I'm waiting for it to come out in paperback.
2: Have you seen, have you got a coin? I've just been shown this great new intelligence test. What you've got to do is force the coin onto your forehead, and then the more times you can bang yourself on the head without it falling off, the more intelligent you are. You've got to go for it.
1: He's going for it!
2: You ready? Can you feel it?
1: Yep.
2: Can you feel it?
1: Yep.
2: Can you feel it?
1: Yep.
2: Go!
3: Go on, kid. Go on.
1: Come on, come on.
2: Whoa!
4: Folks, today is a day for both sadness and joy. Sadness for the passing away of George, and joy because George is back with us, albeit as a hologram. Now, some of you may not have traveled with a hologram before, so I ask you to treat him as a normal man because he is in every respect like George. He has George's personality and George's knowledge and experience. Of course, he can't lift anything or touch anything, so I ask you to cooperate with his request. And please, take every care not to walk through them, not even when you're in a hurry. Thank you.
5: Whoa! Jesus!
6: I want to thank everybody for giving me such a marvelous funeral. I've just seen the vid. And I want to thank the captain for his beautiful eulogy.
7: Beautiful.
6: But I still don't understand why he didn't use the one I wrote. This must seem pretty spooky for everyone, but I don't want you to think of me as someone who's dead, more as someone who's no longer a threat to your marriages. I think Joe knows what I'm talking about. As you know, Holly's only capable of sustaining one hologram. So my advice to anyone more vital to the mission than me is, if you die, I'll kill you.
8: I'm standing for the cutting of the cake. Flight coordinator George McIntyre.
5: George!
4: Just one thing before the disco. Holly tells me that he sensed a non-human life form aboard.
2: Say it, it's Rimmer.
4: We don't know what it is, Lister. So just be careful, okay?
7: I'm taking you in, Rimmer.
9: Right, they're bound to ask the right thigh, which is 10%. They must ask the left thigh, which is 20%. They've got to ask one of the forearms,
10: which means I've passed already. Anything on the left chin's a bonus.
9: Right. Cutie, current under tension is... What's this? Current under tension is equal. Current under tension is expandable. Current under tension is expensive. What does this mean? What does any of this mean? I've covered my body in complete and utter and total absolute nonsense gibberish.
10: Plus 20% of the ship's course minus the Pythagoras theorem multiplied by 2 over the x-axis minus 1 equals the total velocity of red dwarf, which means I know everything about astroengineering. Good morning, Lister, for probably the last time.
7: You got it all down, have you, Rimmer?
10: Couple of blanks, but I think we're there.
7: So you can't remember anything?
10: Think what you will, Lister.
7: From an F-I-S-H, that's how you spell fish. But you just keel over, I'm sure it'll all come flooding back to you.
10: Try up, Mister.
11: Will entrants for the engineer's examination now make their way to the teaching room?
7: No, River, honestly, good luck.
10: It's all right, Lister. I'm in complete and total control.
7: Lock.
10: Lock.
12: Frankenstein.
10: Come on, Frankenstein.
12: Oh, you're getting really big now, you know. I hope it's not twins. You've already got all my milk rations. Never mind, when the baby cat comes, maybe we can give him water and pretend it's milk. It's only a baby cat, it won't know it. Hey, do you want to see me picture of Fiji again, Frankie? You're going to love it there. Look.
13: Okay, everybody, you've got 3 hours. No modems, no speaking slide rules. Turn over and start. Good luck.

0: Hi, where's the captain's office?
1: Over there where it says captain's office. Where it's always that captain's office.
0: So that's the captain's office. So how are you then?
1: Fine.
0: Do you know what he wants to see me for?
1: Yes, I think you've been promoted to admiral.
0: Oh, yeah?
1: Yeah, for your diligence and general devotions duty.
0: Oh, yeah?
2: Lister.
0: You asked to see me, Captain.
3: Where's the cat?
0: What? What cat?
3: Lister, not only are you so stupid, you bring aboard an unquarantined animal and jeopardize every man and woman on this ship. Not only that, but you take a photograph of yourself with the cat and send it to be processed in the ship's lab. Now, I'm going to ask you again. Do you have a cat?
0: No.
3: Have you got a cat?
0: That one.
3: Where'd you get it? Titan?
0: Yes.
3: Don't you realize that that thing could be carrying anything? Don't you remember what happened on the Oregon with the rabbits? Lister, a loose animal aboard the ship could get anywhere. It could get into the air ducts. It could get into Holly. You know, a little nibble here and a little nibble there, Lister, and before you know it, we're flying backwards. Now, I want that cat, and I want it now.
0: Say, just suppose I did have a cat. Just suppose. What would you do with Frankenstein?
3: I'd send it down to the medical center, and I'd have it cut up and test run on it.
0: Would you put it back together when you'd finished?
3: Lister, the cat would be dead.
0: So with respect, sir, what's in it for the cat?
3: Lister, give me that cat!
0: It's not as easy as that. Me and the cat, we're going to have a baby cat. And we're going to buy a farm on Fiji. And we're going to have a sheep and a cow and three horses. It's me plan. And no one can get in the way of it. Not even you. And I do respect you. Say?
3: Oh, Lister, do you want to go into stasis for the rest of the trip and forfeit 18 months' wages?
0: No.
3: Do you want to hand over that cat?
0: No.
3: Choose.
4: Look, Dave, no one wants to go through with this.
0: It's okay, I can handle it.
5: Rimmer, are you all right? I can't really remember. I think I did quite well.
0: Is this going to hurt?
4: Haven't you ever traveled interstellar?
0: No.
4: Oh, you don't feel a thing. The stasis room creates a static field of time. See, just as X-rays can't pass through lead, time cannot penetrate the stasis field. So, although you exist, you no longer exist in time, and for you, time itself does not exist. You see, although you're still a mass, you are no longer an event in space-time. You are a non-event mass with a quantum probability of zero.
0: How simple is that, eh? I am ready.
4: See you in 18 months. Holly, activate the stasis field.
6: Okay, Frank.

0: morning, Dave. It is now safe for you to emerge from stasis.
1: I've only just got in.
0: Please proceed to the drive room for debriefing.
1: Where is everybody off?
0: They're dead, Dave.
1: Who is?
0: Everybody, Dave.
1: What, Captain Hollister?
0: Everybody's dead, Dave.
1: What, Todd Hunter?
0: Everybody's dead, Dave.
1: What, Selby?
0: They're all dead. Everybody's dead, Dave.
1: Peterson isn't, is he?
0: Everybody is dead, Dave.
1: Not Chen.
0: Gordon Bennett, yes, Chen, everybody. Everybody's dead, Dave.
1: Rimmer.
0: He's dead, Dave. Everybody is dead. Everybody is dead, Dave.
1: Wait. Are you trying to tell me everybody's dead?
0: You should have never let him out in the first place.
1: How?
0: The drive plate was inefficiently repaired. It blew, and the entire crew was subjected to a lethal dose of cadmium 2 before I could seal the area.
1: This is terrible. And why is it so dirty around here, Hall? What is this stuff?
0: That is catering officer Olaf Peterson.
1: I've been eating half the crew. And who's that?
0: That's Captain Hollister.
1: And that's Todd Hunter?
0: No, that's second technician Rimmer.
1: Oh, yeah. I didn't recognise him without his report book. What was Rimmer doing in the drive room?
0: He was explaining to the captain why he hadn't sealed the drive plate properly.
1: So wait, how long was I in stasis?
0: Well, I couldn't release you until the radiation reached a safe background level.
1: How long?
0: 3 million years.
1: 3 million years? I've still got that library book. What about Chrissy? What about Chrissy Kachansky?
0: She's dead, Dave.
1: No way.
0: I don't suppose it's any consolation, but if she were still alive, the age difference would be insurmountable.
1: She was part of me plan. I never got round to telling her, but she was going to come with me to Fiji. She's going to wear a white dress and ride the horses, and I was going to take care of everything else. It was me plan. I planned it.
0: Well, she won't be much use to you in Fiji now. Not unless it snows and you need something to grip the path with.
1: Ollie!
0: Sorry. I'm sorry about that. I've been on my own for 3 million years. I'm just used to saying what I think. I think I've gone a bit peculiar, to tell you the truth.
1: So everyone's dead. I'm on my own. It's just me.
0: Well, technically speaking, yeah.
1: What do you mean, technically speaking?
2: Hello, Lister. Long time no see.
1: Rimmer, you're a hologram?
2: Yes, that's because I'm dead. Dead as a can of Spam. And it's all thanks to you.
1: Me? What did I do?
2: If you hadn't kept that stupid cat, Lister, and hadn't been sent to stasis, I would have had some help when I was mending the drive plate, and I wouldn't be dead.
1: What's it feel like?
2: Death? It's like being on holiday with a group of Germans.
1: I mean being a hologram?
2: Do you mind? Being a hologram is fine, Lister. I still have the same drives, the same feelings, the same emotions. But I can't touch anything. Never again will I be able to brush a rose against my cheek, cradle a laughing child, or interfere with a woman sexually.
1: Rimmer, you never used to do any of those things anyway.
2: But I would have done one day, murderer.
1: Hey, hey, I didn't do anything. It was you who didn't fix the drive plates properly.
2: Is this me here?
1: Yeah.
2: Me?
1: Come on, Rimmer, look on the bright side.
2: The bright side? What bright side? I'm dead. I'm composed entirely of light, and I'm alone in space with a man who'd lose a battle of wits with a stuffed iguana. Where's the bright side?
1: What's an iguana? And look, look, you're not dead, are you? I mean, you're dead, but you're not dead dead because you're still here, aren't you?
2: Listen, I'm not really here. I'm not really me, don't you see? I'm a computer simulation of me. That's me there, that pile of albino mouse droppings.
1: Come on. Lots of people have died. Lots of people have died and gone and done really, really well. You're a hologram, so what?
2: I suppose you're right, Lister. I've got to pull myself together. But you've got to help me. You've got to be my hands and my touch.
1: I know the sort of things you like to touch. No way, Rimmer, forget it.
2: Are you smoking, Lister, in the drive room?
1: Yeah. I stopped for quite a while, but I'm back on them now.
2: You're on report, Squire. I can't write it down. I'll remember it.
1: Oh. Rimmer, look, I know it's wrong of me to speak ill of the dead and all that, but you're still a smeghead.
2: I beg your pardon?
1: I said you're still a smeghead.
2: Lister, do you have any conception of the penalty for describing a deceased superior technician as a smeghead?

0: How am I looking? Looking nice. No, wait a minute. I'm looking better than nice. I'm looking dangerous. Ow! Dangerous! Ah! Hey, what's that? Oh, it's my shadow. Hey, even my shadow's looking nice. I'm looking nice. My shadow's looking nice. What a team! We are unbelievable. Okay, team, this way. No, this way. Ow! Yeah! This way. Listen, just hold your horses. Listen to me. Uh-oh. Better make myself look big. Fearsome. I was fearsome. Me and my shadow. Oh, come on, boy. Falling down the...
1: Ah! Holly, what was that?
2: During the radioactive crisis, Dave, your cat and her kittens were safely sealed in the hole. And they've been breeding there for 3 million years and have evolved into the life form you just saw in the corridor.
1: I don't get it.
2: Well, you know how mankind evolved from apes?
1: Yeah, I know that.
2: He evolved from cats. His ancestors were cats. He's descended from cats. He is a cat.
1: Oh, yeah. Hello? Cat?
0: Whoa! Crease!
3: Stand back, mister.
0: Da! Da! Senator! Da! Da! Da!
4: Here you go, cat.
0: Ah, crispy!
4: Holly says you like these.
0: Hey, you monkeys eat off the floor. Don't you got no style or sophistication?
4: Oh, I'm sorry, cat. I'm sorry.
0: Hey, you people are unbelievable.
1: Where are all your other catty friends, Cat?
0: Good, crispy, man.
1: But where are all your other little kitties? Are they gone? Are they dead? Have they left yet?
0: Who cares? I want it off the ship.
1: No. He's coming home with us, aren't you, Cat?
0: Home? And where exactly is home supposed to be?
1: Earth.
0: Earth? What makes you think there'll be any Earth, Lister? And even if there is, look what it's done to a household pet in 3 million years. Can you imagine what humankind has evolved into? To them, you'll be the equivalent of the slime that first crawled out of the oceans.
1: I could smarten myself up a bit.
0: Yeah, you're a dinosaur. You're extinct. You've got nothing.
1: Hey, hey. I've still got me plan. And I've still got a cat. Okay, it's not Frankenstein, but it's still a cat.
0: Did you say Frankenstein?
1: Yeah, she was your great-great-great-great-great-great-grandmother or something.
0: The Holy Mother? The Virgin Birth? No one believes that stuff.
1: The Virgin Birth? No, it was a big black Tom on Titan.
0: Frankenstein, yeah. I remember that stuff from kiddie school. The Holy Mother, saved by Cloyster the Stupid, who was frozen in time and who gave up of his life that we might live.
1: No, it's not Cloyster. It's me. It's Lister. It's Lister the Stupid.
0: Who shall returneth to lead us to Fushal, the promised land?
1: No, it's not Fushal. It's Fiji. And I will. I'll lead you there. That's where we're going. Holly, plot a course for Fiji. Look out, eh? The slime's coming home.

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3: So, Rhoda's had a fight with Joe. She's crying, and we need a treacle cutter to take us out of the teaser and into the hey man. So, what are you as the writer gonna do?
4: What about she poured Joe's can of beer into his hard hat?
3: Yep, that's good. Be funnier if it was milk poured down his pants. Milk, that's a zinger. Pants, can't go wrong. Milk and pants, you just earned yourself a Chevrolet.
5: Excuse me, Mort.
3: Yeah, my friend. What is it this time?
5: Well, again, I'm quite seeing the advantage of having a Chevrolet. I'm not allowed to drive, actually, at the moment. But it's pointless. I mean, there's nothing wrong with slapstick. But it has to be motivated, not just happen in isolation. And there has to be some connection between cause and effect, surely.
3: The cause is 10 seconds for the commercial break. You know what the effect is, buddy? They don't laugh, you don't eat.
5: And that's what you call the hay wane, is it? I'm afraid I'd rather lose track of these asinine aid memoirs.
4: It's hay man. Keep up, baby.
5: Well, I've been trying to keep up the last 2 days, Dave, but frankly, I've been mystified since the hour Mort spent taking us through the psychological symbolism of Kojak's lollipop.
6: Well, why don't you just toddle off to the British Museum for some afternoon tea, don't you know?
3: Come on, the rest of us, let's nail that sea story.
5: Well, if it's a Patrick O'Brien sea story, I'll certainly stay for that.
7: Sunday. Normally, I yield to nobody in my admiration for American culture. As a writer, it's vital to engage with the exchange of ideas from across the pond. And only last week, Elgar and I saluted the special relationship with a bag of value donuts and 10 back-to-back episodes of Sergeant Bilko.
8: You chased yours under the sofa, didn't you? Shall we see if it's still there?
9: Now then. Ah! No, there's a bit too much fluff on it, really. Ooh, what's this? A fisherman's friend.
10: They do lose some of their potency over time. It's more of a fisherman's holiday acquaintance, really.
7: But the USA's influence in the world is not beyond criticism, and I would place Mort Rich's screenwriting course, Get Rich with Mort Rich, in the same bracket as his countrymen's misadventures in Central America, and with even less benefit to the natives. Not for the first time, however, during the 3 days, I found that this was a minority opinion. Mort finished his course with a sentimental, if haphazard, rendition of Where Everybody Knows Your Name, the theme song from Cheers, whereupon 4 senior producers and a BBC script editor started writhing about in a Pentecostalist faint. Had I known matters would take this appalling turn, I wouldn't have succumbed to my agent's powers of persuasion earlier in the week.
11: Ed, I really, really hope you haven't got any paintballing or christening plans this weekend.
8: No, Pig.
11: No stag doos or anything?
8: No. Unless anything's come in by way of repeat fees, I should be paying my rent by doing some leafleting outside a supermarket.
11: Oh, so you were planning to run a club night?
8: Just to save time, yes.
11: No, you're not. You're going to learn how to write, like, successfully.
8: Well, if you were to go to the London Library and refer to the July 1976 issue of Films and Filming, you'd realise the prevailing view is I've already mastered that art.
11: Ed, everyone's fighting to get on this course. The tickets are £750, and we've got a spare one because one of our clients, who's the chief writer on Skins, isn't available.
8: Important Conkers tournament.
11: So sarcastic. No, Ben thought 11 till 6 meant 11 at night, so obviously it's too early for him, because he's like Dracula about being around in daylight. Whereas you're the opposite, always emailing me at 7 o'clock in the morning, which I wish you didn't do, by the way, because I just picture you sitting there in your pants and ugh.
8: What makes you think I need to attend a writing class? I already teach one in Berkhamsted, you know.
11: Because Channel 4 won't hire any writers who haven't been on it?
8: Oh, well, if that's what I have to do to attain the required level of adolescent superficiality.
11: Not you, Ed. Your job's to take notes for the clients who can't make it because they've got, like, lives. But you might learn something, too. It's got some ace tips. Structure your way to your first swimming pool. Before you know it, you'll be brunching at the Beverly Wilshire with Paul Newman.
8: I rather hope not. Although I don't suppose he'd eat much nowadays. But I'm afraid...
11: And it's free food and drink for 3 days.
8: Where is it?
11: See? And you'll be studying all your favourite old black and noir films, like All About E.T. and Ghostbusters.
8: It doesn't say anything about alcohol. I don't want to seem ungrateful, but the heart always sinks slightly when I read the word light in front of refreshments.
12: Ed, move now! Oh, no!
8: What? I've got till 11 on Friday.
12: No, clear the window. I want to take a photo.
8: Does one need a mug shop too?
12: No, the hippo on the side of the bus. Got it. It's a challenge I set myself every day to take a photo of a hippo. Last year it was elephants. You know, you need to have some goals in life, Ed. Otherwise you just stand still as a person.
8: Right. Point taken. If they show the African Queen on this course, I'll give you a call. Plenty of hippos in that.
12: You see, you can be serious about things when you try.
7: No, go ahead, Dave. I've had two of those already.
4: Tell you what, B, here's a writing tip for you. If you lay the sandwiches flat instead of having them sticking up, you could put another plate on top, pile that one up, and it looks like you're getting grub for someone else.
7: Oh, thank you. You're really earning that Dave Wang screenwriter laminated badge.
4: Yeah, got it done at Watford Junction. It was a machine. £4.99 for 50. What do you think about the gun and license to thrill?
7: Well, as long as you're writing in the thriller genre.
4: That's the beauty of this course, though. It teaches you a lot.
7: Well, it teaches you that a garden rake is more amusing than an unruly hosepipe. Or should I say, delivers more yoks and woofers.
4: Mm.
7: It can't teach you how to write. You have to work that out for yourself.
4: Bloody clever, though, isn't it? Because they get your money up front. And matey with the hair weave and yellow jacket takes home, what do you reckon, £5,000 a day after the cost of the sandwiches and orange juice? Might start one up myself.
7: Mm. There's no bits in it, either. This isn't fresh juice, it's long life. There's a negative character access point for you.
13: Hey, you enjoying the course, guys?
4: Yeah, very informative, Mort.
13: Well, don't enjoy yourselves too much. It's get rich with Mort Rich, not get fat.
7: This is the highlight of the 3 days for some of us.
13: Hey, jeez, you guys. You got plates stacked out there like a circus routine. You're worse than a couple of actors at a catering wagon.
4: I am an actor. Well, I was till I made a schoolboy error, appearing in a bloody awful script written by him.
13: Oh, you got a script credit?
7: One or two, Mort.
4: What's the other one, then, apart from Tenko?
13: Tenko?
7: Yes, it was set in a Japanese prison of war camp for women.
4: And I was sadistic guard 3 till he had me drown in a swamp.
7: It was the act 2 turning point.
4: Might have been that for you. It was curtains for me, mate. End of my Tenko career. Didn't even get invited to a rap party. After all that research, practice being cruel and sadistic on the missus. Well, not literally, but you know. You want rice? Get building new watchtower. Turning point. Oh, sorry, Mort. Did that go on your jacket?
13: So they actually made this Tenko thing?
7: 37 episodes.
13: Is that all?
7: Clearly its fate was sealed by the lack of an unruly garden hose and the wartime shortage of funny milk.
13: Ah, so you Brits do have a sense of irony. I wasn't getting that from the audience.
7: Well, that's because they're all 12-year-old TV producers and script editors. They don't respond to the spoken word, only the texted or tweeted.
4: Yeah, there were 78 of them, though. I counted. Nice little learning for you, this, isn't it, Mort?
13: What? You know how much it costs to have a yellow jacket made these days?
7: Well, maybe I better put these sandwiches back.
13: Yeah, thank you.
7: Oh, I was being ironic again.
13: Well, don't. We got 3 hours of bonanza to deconstruct.
14: Yes, Dave.
8: Hello. Yes, I need to talk to someone about one of the evening classes.
14: Oh, I do have to tell you that we're almost fully enrolled for this term, and if you wanted celestial navigation or line dancing, there's a 2-year wait.
8: It's actually the creative writing class.
14: Oh, you're in luck. Bags of room on that one. Concession, is it?
8: No, despite the vile blows and buffets of the world that my appearance suggests.
14: Say again?
8: No, it's bad luck to quote Macbeth in a leisure centre. Creative writing is the course I teach.
14: Oh, right. Oh, still, it's cosier with just the four of you, and plenty of room for you to spread all your writings out.
8: Yes, I was rather hoping to speak with someone in control of the council finances. You see, I haven't actually had an increase in my fee for 3 years.
14: Well, let's have a look. Creative writing, Ed Reardon.
8: Because the kind of service I provide can command fees of several £1,000 a day in some quarters. Now, obviously, I'm not suggesting an increase of that size.
14: Oh, that's lucky. Now, currently, you get £20 for 3 hours a week, excluding 10 minutes chair-stacking time.
8: Which I think you'll find works out at below the minimum wage.
14: Well, you can put in an application.
8: Excellent. Would, £200 an hour be nearer the mark?
14: To be honest, the satisfaction feedback we've been getting from your course doesn't really warrant that kind of increase.
8: Well, I don't know, 50, 30.
14: And there have been complaints. August 2009, teaching the works of Emily Dickinson while smelling a beer.
8: Well, we just won the Ashes. Sure, Emily would have been as delighted as anyone.
14: Several complaints concerning the repetition of the anecdote about Bert Kwok in Halfords. But the main stumbling block, I can see, is that you're being paid to stack chairs when the size of the class means you don't have to. Not being funny, but you've been getting away with murder.
8: I suppose after the RBS bonus business, you can't be too careful.
14: And the auditors might decide to backdate that, so you could even be looking at a reduction of 50 pence a week. Lap of the gods.
8: Look, I've been given David Cameron and Nick Clegg's personal assurance that frontline services will not be cut.
14: That is true, so you'd have to switch to one of the core disciplines, e.g. Indian head massage or making garden furniture out of old car tyres. Would you like one of our retraining leaflets?
8: No, thank you. Well, yes, just in case. One's never too old. Excuse me, I wonder if I could ask you a few questions.
15: Sorry.
8: Excuse me, I'm conducting a survey into people's favourite juices.
16: No, I never vote.
8: Excuse me?
16: Yes.
8: Oh, right. If I were to offer you a choice between fruits of the forest and tropical cocktails...
14: Where's he going? Troy! Come back here!
8: Excuse me, sir. But, oh, hello, Stan.
17: Your clipboard's getting wet. Look, your colours are running. And where's my rent?
8: The one is rather contingent upon the other, I'm afraid. So it would expedite matters if you were to contribute to this survey on healthy juice options.
17: Not out here, I won't. I'll catch me death.
8: If we could do this covertly, because, strictly speaking, I'm not allowed to canvass opinions within the precincts of the supermarket.
17: Good. That's the end of that, then.
8: No idea why. Usual health and safety asininity, I imagine.
17: Health and efficiency. That's what I'm looking for.
8: Good heavens, is that still going? I thought it vanished along with the listener.
17: So what about my rent, talking of vanishing?
8: Ah, there it is. They're calling it H and E now. Shall I get it down for you?
17: Yes, please. How much are they paying you to stand out there getting wet? Because you're 2 months behind, by my reckoning.
8: Well, if I can do some old market research in the evenings and at weekends, perhaps broaden my horizons to take in non-slip surfaces, say, Alton Towers mini-brakes, then I should be up to date.
17: When?
8: By the end of the month.
17: All right. Last chance saloon, though. Rental market's booming in the home counties.
8: Yes, I'm sure it is. Thank you, Stan.
17: European slant to this week's issue. Español especial. Well, what's all this other bump? Oh, here you are. You might learn something. Become a successful writer.
8: Oh, not another one. The rubbish they put inside these magazines nowadays.
17: Well, not all the time. I got a good deal on these action trousers.
8: Not touching your game-flavoured prebiotic dip, Elgar. Is it a bit on the synthetic side? I'll put you down as a neither agree nor disagree. Where's the clipboard? Ah, yes, airing cupboard. Oh, replies already.
7: Tuesday. The income from the evening shift outside the supermarket was more than enough to buy a full-page advertisement in the Writers Guild magazine for my services as a literary mentor, thus joining my peers at the trough. The surplus furnished the wherewithal for sufficient Merlot to sustain me through the arduous process of reading the submitted scripts. Get a second opinion from a top script doctor, £25 a consultation, had a pleasingly straightforward ring to it and was aimed squarely at the Achilles heel of those who labour under the delusion that they might be undiscovered geniuses. Sure enough, the bait was taken almost immediately.
8: Oh, for heaven's sake, Elgar. Seems I've got to go to the sorting office. And maybe some little time. I'm sick. Yes, mate. Oh, sorry if I've interrupted an important card game.
13: Oh, that's all right. Rubbish hand. What can you do with that, look?
8: Oh, dear, yes, I see. Well, I also have three cards, equally irritating.
13: Insufficient postage on each packet. I'll just get them for you.
18: Got your ID? Recent utility bill?
8: I have, yes.
18: Can't be a mobile phone bill or video club membership.
8: No, it's from the water company. Burco 820 flow. Privatisation and trivialisation. Ugly bedfellows once again.
18: Right, here they are. Bill.
13: Thank you. Threat of county court summons.
8: Yes, you don't actually need to read what it says. Just confirm my name and address.
13: It's okay. They never mean it. But I hope you've got three times the £4.50 excess.
8: As much as that. Well, look, if you open the envelopes, there'll be a cheque or a postal order in each. That's £75. I can pay you out of that.
13: Oh, I don't think so. You can't open them till you've taken delivery. That'd be like me trying to scoop the pot before I've played these cards. Wrong way round. Even Victoria Corran couldn't get away with that.
8: But look, these are just scripts people send me to read. I don't need to look at them. They'll all be about incest anyway. They always are.
15: Really?
8: Oldest cliche in the book for some reason. If you extrapolated figures on the evidence of these efforts, most of the country would be illegally related to each other. I'd probably be your half-brother.
15: Well, even if you were, I can't break the rules.
8: Oh, all right, just keep them then. I'll wait for the ones with the right postage on. I just want the money inside. I've absolutely no desire to read these things.
15: Well, it's not very professional.
8: No worse than you postmen emptying sacks of Christmas cards over the nearest hedge or stuffing them back in another pillar box, then going off to the pub.
15: That's just an urban myth.
8: No, it isn't. I've done it.
15: When?
8: Last Christmas. I was a temporary.
15: Why didn't you say you were one of us? All right, you can have these.
8: Oh, thank you very much.
15: You'd better turn the CCTV camera off first.
8: Any chance of sitting in on your game? I've got 75 quid here.
15: Well, it's all right. We play for red rubber bands.
16: Cashier, number 3.
19: Come on, Beardy, move along.
8: Oh, hello, Dave. Why the bank has to go to all the trouble of hiring a studio and getting some actor to read a barely comprehensible instruction?
16: Cashier, number 7.
19: I know who that is. We did a pot noodles voiceover together. Mexican chili.
8: Well, would it have been too much trouble for her to record cashier number 1, cashier number 2, etc., all at once instead of breaking it up?
19: No, she actually does talk like that. Never stops working. Heathrow Terminal 5, number 23 bus, lift at Chalk Farm Station.
8: But it's still ridiculous. All this to furnish some 12-year-old on a sound desk with the wherewithal to buy a Mini Cooper or go ski boarding. Whatever happened to just saying, next?
19: Don't think that attitude's going to be very helpful. Not if you're trying to scrounge another overdraft or something. It'll be a case of just bugger off.
8: No, I'm paying money in, actually.
19: Snap! I got a load of checks here for the Dave Wang writing course.
8: Oh, what on earth qualifies you to set yourself up as a script guru?
19: Same qualifications as Malt Rich. None whatsoever. I looked him up on the movie database. Not a single credit. Only a treatment in development.
8: Yeah, straight out of Euphemisms for Unemployment, Volume 2.
19: Did you write that and all?
8: Too busy with my own screenwriting course, Dave. Little matter of 14 checks to pay in.
19: 48, me.
8: You've always got to go one better, haven't you?
19: No, that's 34 better. Justice, I'd say. You done me on Tenko, you had me killed off in Holby. I reckon I could have been in line for a TV Times Reader's Award with that cheeky hospital porter. Now, the tables are turned, Beardy.
16: Cashier, number 2.
8: Ah, that's me.
19: You better spend that money straight away before they ask for it back. And get a move on, they close at 4.
8: Oh, dear. A lot of these checks are upside down, back to front. And I haven't had time to fill in my paying in book because of talking to you, Dave.
19: Don't look so pleased with yourself, because you'll mess this up like you do everything else.
16: Cashiers closing in 1 minute.
8: Now, which window was it again?
19: 2! And hurry up, come on. I need this money to eat at the weekend.
8: Calm down, Dave. Who knows, there may be a new flavour of pot noodle in need of your professional expertise. Ah, good afternoon, Rohan. Just managed to scuttle across the drawbridge before you lower the portcullis.
16: Bank. Now. Close.
8: Oh, just in time.
19: I won't forget this, Beardy.
8: So, Mrs. Thomas, if you don't mind taking the advice of an old hand who's knocked around the corridors of TV Centre for more years than I care to mention, if I were you, I'd hold up the reveal, as we dramatists call it, that Cynthia is actually her own mother until after the accident with the bees. Always keep a surprise or two up your sleeve. Your brother in ink, Ed Reardon. Right, if that's not worth 25 quid, I don't know what is. This burgundy's going down awfully well, Elgar. Turbot all right?
20: Jolly good.
8: We could quite get used to this. In fact, why don't I make things easier by keeping that letter as a template and just change the names of the incestuous parties from all the other scripts? Works perfectly well in the bank announcement. Hold up the reveal that Cynthia is her own mother.
20: Yes, hello.
8: Oh, hello, Pink. If you're wanting me to write something, I'm afraid I'm far too tied up right now.
21: Yes, I can hear how hard you're working. Second bottle of Merlot 1990, is it?
8: No. For once, I'm being properly remunerated for running my own writing course.
21: I know. know. I saw your ad in the Writers Guild magazine. Just wondering if you discovered any hot new talent in need of a top agent.
7: None whatsoever.
21: Oh, that's a shame. I'd give you a finder's fee.
7: Appealing as that may be, Ping, I have to say, hand on heart, that it's the usual pile of rubbish. There's one piece of eco-agitprop nonsense I read this morning about a woman who's got a lodger with squeaky boots and has all her trees chopped down. And it's a pointless, tedious mess.
21: Well, at least it's not about incest.
7: Oh, I think that's another delivery just arrived. So I won't give up because, as you know, I'm absolutely passionately committed to new writing, especially if it triggers a finder's fee.
21: Okay, Ed, I'm counting on you. Doctors is on 5 times a week now. Those scripts won't write themselves.
7: Really? You amaze me. Right. Right, off the sofa, Elgar. I'll be needing that space too.
0: Thursday. The contents of the Parcel Force van confirmed that as far as writing advice was concerned, Ed Reardon was now the go-to guy, as I heard Jesus referred to the other day by a member of the General Synod. Gratifying though this was in purely financial terms, enabling me to pay Stan, my landlord, the back rent, it also brought with it certain hazards, such as snagging one's fingernails on the stapled padder bags and the equally irritating offers to collaborate on projects as doomed as they were diverse.
1: Hey, Ed, I'd really appreciate it if you could pop up to Penrith.

0: on projects as doomed as they were diverse.
1: Hey, Ed, I'd really appreciate it if you could pop up to Penrith this weekend to help put the finishing touches to my musical about Hadrian's Wall. There's a spare bunk in my sister's caravan.
0: Fortunately, I was able to ease the burden by putting my own writing class to work assessing the manuscripts, thereby sharpening their critical faculties and helping them with their own writing development, and helping me to fulfil the terms of my contract with the local further education authority.
2: Why do we have to unstack all these chairs?
3: I'd like you to put each of your scripts on a chair according to how you rate them. So, hopeless here, not bad on this one, and just plain obscene on these. Actually, you might need to unstack a few more chairs, Olive.
2: Can't we just pile them up on table instead?
3: Who's the writer here, Pearl, you or me?
4: I'll tell you what, none of these are writers. A bigger load of rubbish I've never read. Oh,
2: you shouldn't say that, Stan. It's very nice of Mr. Reardon to give these young hopefuls the chance of winning a day out at Elstree Studios.
3: It's just nice to be able to put a bit back. A competition seemed like a good idea.
5: I didn't get to the bottom of page one on most of mine.
3: Well, that might have to be a separate chair, then.
2: Well, I think you should have done, Pearl. Some of these poor people have gone to a lot of trouble. They've had them properly bound in a nice shiny cover.
5: They're the filthiest.
4: And then there's the postage. They'll be looking at £1.60 on some of these.
5: And the same again for the stamped address envelope.
3: Which does raise the question, why does one write?
5: That's it. Because even if you're successful, you can end up sat at Waterston's all morning on your own like that lad did.
4: Will Self. He was well named.
2: He didn't sell a single copy of his book about monkeys. I felt sorry for him. I took him a bun, but I think that made him feel worse.
5: No, but you meant well.
4: He should have stuck to being on Shooting Stars.
3: So, have we in fact found anything for the not bad chair?
2: Well, there is this, but I don't quite know what to make of it.
4: Oh, it's a cornflakes box. No mystery about that.
2: On the outside it is, but open it up and there's a play written on the grey side.
3: Ah, a serial.
2: No, it's a love story between a surgeon and a nurse, and he has to perform an operation on her, which could go either way.
5: Ooh, what happened?
2: Nobody knows. There's a note at the end which says, to be continued when I've saved up enough for another box.
3: Do you mind if I have a look at that, Olive?
4: Well, whoever it is would get my vote for the prize.
3: What prize?
5: The day out at the studios.
3: Oh, yes, yes, that, of course, yes. Yeah. Must remember to book the minibus. Now then, Payne, a hot new writer, I think you said. You'll need your keep calm and carry on oven gloves to handle this one.
5: Is that it?
3: I know it looks like a cereal packet, but on the inside is a very promising piece of writing indeed. Don't be fooled by appearances. Picasso painted on newspaper.
6: So you don't think it's a pointless, tedious mess, then?
3: By no means. No, it's got a surgeon, love affair, an edge-of-the-seat heart operation, all the necessary components for round-the-clock hospital soaps, or continuing drama, as they're so grandiosely called at the BAFTA Awards.
6: So maybe the writer shouldn't go back to driving buses where he'll get a steady income and do less damage, because that's what you told Anton Chekhov.
3: What do you mean?
6: The Writers Guild magazine, full page. Dave Wang's writing course, 100% genuine literary advice, except no inferior substitutes.
3: Complete charlatan.
6: I sent the award-winning Russian masterpiece, The Cherry Orchard, to Ed Reardon's script, Dr. Sowers, and what did he write back?
7: Not to be unkind, but this is just eco-agit prop nonsense.
3: Yes, I know what my voice sounds like, Pink. And the jury's still out on Chekhov. Some people think he's wildly overrated.
6: You've been found out.
3: No, I haven't. You try taking The Cherry Orchard to a TV producer and see what reaction you get. Does it have to be an orchard? Can't Madame Ranevskaya go into a coma and wake up as a 1980s policeman?
6: Ed, you're putting me in a coma. Go away.
3: They're not interested in this writer as a potential client. Pity, because despite its unprepossessing appearance, this script has a lot to offer. But there we are.
6: Ed, stop. You're right. Pull the box up.
3: Right.
6: Not that way round. Look. The picture of the jungle picnic with them all tucking into cornflakes. There's a hippo in the middle.
3: What about it?
6: Ping's hippo crest. Got it. Phew. I was looking at a trip out to Chessington World of Adventures at lunchtime.
3: Good. I don't suppose there's any chance of a finder's fee for that.
0: Friday. As might have been predicted, the mighty Mississippi of manuscripts slowed to a trickle, then dried up completely. But not before I'd had the chance to forward the last two dozen to Dave Wang with insufficient postage, i.e. none. It might not be a literary feud.

0: feud on a par with the one between Samuel Johnson and Horace Walpole, or Martin Amis and anybody over 5'6". But lacking the resources for a duel at dawn, Dave Wang and Ed Reardon must fight their battles by whatever means available. And at least Elgar has reclaimed his rightful position on the empty sofa.
1: No, the days of wine and turbot are over for us, matey.
0: So, when I took a call from the Savoy Hotel from screenwriting guru Mort Rich, seeking my professional advice, I naturally assumed it was Dave Wang taking the feud to the next level. But as afternoon tea in the River Room was mentioned, I was prepared to take the risk.
2: Ed, over here.
3: Oh, it is you, Mort. I thought it was the sun setting over the Thames.
2: Yeah, new jacket. You like it?
3: I think it's the yellowest one I've ever seen. And an equally impressive tea.
2: Yeah, fill your shoes. Isn't that what you guys say?
3: It's boots.
2: Fill your pharmacy? Okay, so, you mind if I pick your brains? I want to write for British TV.
3: Don't we all?
2: But you're the only guy in my course with a credit, so how do I get to write something like The Wire?
3: I think that's American.
2: No kidding. I can't understand a goddamn word they're saying. Look, I make $2 million a year from teaching, but I can't get a gig.
3: I know how you feel. Well, up to a point. I'm happy to tell you what I know, but it'll take longer than just tea.
2: But you want me to get you a suite?
3: That ice cream and trifle on the trolley looks very appetizing.
2: No, I meant a suite of rooms.
3: Oh, yes, by all means, yes. I should be able to teach you all you need to know in about a week.
2: Yeah, you got it.
3: Plus an extra day for you to explain to me exactly what a haymay is.
2: You're watching a Carol Burnett sketch, right? Knock on the door, it's the milkman. Carol thinks it's...
4: Ed Reardon's Week starred Christopher Douglas, Stephanie Cole, Henry Goodman, Martin Hyder, Jeff McGiven, Rita May, Barunka O'Shaughnessy, Nicholas Sanderson, and Jeffrey Whitehead. It was written by Christopher Douglas and Andrew Nichols. The producer was Dawn Ellis.
5: And next week, Ed helps to reinvent the children's television favourite, Parsnip Junction.
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1: Since last week's programme, my mailbag's been literally bursting at the seams, but it's just a temporary job till I get paid for the series. Tonight, as you heard a moment ago, I shall be telling you how to stay alive for as long as you possibly can. And joining me again to embroider my monologue with apt vignettes are my two colleagues from the stage, Debbie Isett.
2: Hello.
1: And Stephen Frost.
3: Good evening.
1: So, how to stay alive for as long as you possibly can. To assist those of you taking notes, I shall divide my thesis into three sections.
2: One.
1: Looking good and feeling fit.
3: Two.
1: Stopping other people from killing you.
2: And three.
1: Clinging on to the will to live. So, looking good and feeling fit. You might think that looking good won't necessarily help you live longer. Indeed, Barbara Cartland has lived an extremely long time while looking absolutely dreadful. Conversely, James Dean looked wonderful and died young. It's impossible to generalize, but it's usually the best thing to do if you want to make a case on the basis of very little research. One thing that looking good will do for you is to improve your self-esteem, which is important to the will to live. If looking in the mirror fills you with self-loathing, don't do it. Just sellotape some pictures of good-looking people over anything reflective in your house. But there are things that all of us can do to improve the way we look. Here's an excerpt from a popular fashion program to give you some ideas.
4: Hello, and welcome to Take Fashion. This week in our makeover slot, we'll be giving a dowdy working-class housewife the star treatment with a hairstyle she'll never be able to afford again.
5: And I'll be scouring the country for someone slightly overweight to humiliate with Lycra.
4: And if that hasn't depressed you enough, I'll be watching the Paris catwalks for that little black dress that any 6'15" on a vast income can wear.
5: Later on, I'll be talking to the editor of Her magazine about why she's scouring the playgrounds of Britain for the face of 1994.
4: And I'll be asking supermodel Natalie St. Vander Lopez how she went from shy Islington schoolgirl to chain-smoking anorexic with breast implants overnight.
5: But now, more theme music!
1: Of course, looks aren't everything. Peel away Tom Cruise's skin and all you're left with is a deep feeling of satisfaction. Take away Greta Scacchi's fine clothes and she's ready to do the next scene. And what looks healthy is very subjective. If someone has a suntan, their skin looks radiant with health. Of course, it's dry, damaged and precancerous, but I suppose it's a question of swings and roundabouts. For a nation of people with such an absurd pride in being white, it's surprising how much time and effort the English put into turning brown, or better still, red and flaky. An Englishman's idea of a holiday is to be flat out on a beach smothered in oil, and yet if he sees a cormorant in the same situation, it's a national emergency. But back to the skin. There is a popular cliche to the effect that health nuts look really unhealthy. This is not because self-righteousness is bad for the complexion, but because worrying about diet is symptomatic of worry generally. No one without a care in the world is going to go out of their way to buy corn. But a vegetarian diet doesn't have to be dull. The reason that vegetarian food is so often boring is that it's made by vegetarians. Many vegetarians seem to believe that anything which might be regarded as a seasoning is made from crushed up dead baby animals. So if you want to go out for a vegetarian meal and have more evidence that you're eating something than the fact that your jaw is going up and down, you do well to go for something from a culture that uses spices. Indian cooking has excellent vegetarian recipes. Unfortunately, many white English people were put off Indian food at an early age by their mother's attempts to make curry. When I go to my favourite Indian restaurant in South London, I have a wonderful, delicious, savoury meal full of wonderful herbs and spices like cardamom and fenugreek. But when white people's mums make curry, a great amount of fruit seems to creep into the scenario. Apples, sultanas, bananas, hundreds and thousands on the top, sponge fingers on the bottom. Chili. Because putting some fruit in some dinner is our idea of exotic. It just transports us to a tropical paradise. This is especially true of canteen food. Whack a pineapple ring on something and you've got toad in the hole Hawaiian style. I have to say that I'm not generally in favour of fruit in dinner. Fruit is pudding in my book, unless it's grapefruit segments with a glacé cherry on top, in which case it's a starter. If you go recklessly mixing sweet and savoury, it's a slippery slope to monstrosities like liver meringue pie. But luckily, it's now much easier than it used to be to find recipes which are both healthier and more interesting than standard British fare. Now, Debbie's been watching a lot of daytime television to get some ideas for appetizing alternatives to diet-busting, high-cholesterol British favourites.
4: That's right, Jeremy. And today I'm going to show you my mouth-watering, low-fat version of old-fashioned steak and kidney pud. I call it my crispy tuna fish and sweet corn hot pot Italian style. Italian style because it's got some tomato puree in it. Now then, what you need is an 8-ounce can of tuna. Now, it's important to get the cans with the tuna flakes because they're less fattening.
1: Why is that?
4: There's hardly any tuna in them. It's pre-flaked for people who don't know how to break it up with a fork. Now, don't worry if you can't get hold of a tuna. A tin of mackerel, sardines, luncheon meat, or apricots will do just as well. Now, to the tuna, I'm adding a 12-ounce can of sweet corn.
1: And that'll give the meal that lovely, authentic sweet corn
4: That's
1: taste.
4: That's right! Now, of course, no steak and kidney pudding is complete without the pastry topping, but I'm leaving out the suet, which is very high in fat, and indeed, the pastry. Instead, my topping is made from low-calorie crisp breads, which give it a lovely, crunchy, hard, dry texture. Now, the beauty of this dish is that all the ingredients are already cooked. So all you have to do is warm it through in the tumble dryer, garnish, and serve. For the garnish, I'm using a sprig of parsley. You won't be eating the garnish, so just cut the picture off the packet of parsley, or just write the word parsley on a piece of paper and put it on the plate. And I'm serving the meal with a lovely hot jacket potato. And instead of that big creamy dollop of butter or sour cream, I'm just going to suffer.
1: So there we are, Debbie demonstrating that healthy eating doesn't have to be enjoyable. So much for diet. Now, another part of feeling fitter is, of course, exercise. But a lot of exercise has more to do with looking good than feeling fit. Bodybuilding, for example. Bodybuilding gives people big muscles. But people who need big muscles usually have them anyway. Nobody who spends all day carting hoods full of bricks up and down ladders feels the need to unwind with a couple of hours in the weights room. They shape up and dance with 15 pints and a karaoke machine. Weights rooms are full of the unemployed and graphic designers. There will also be the odd nightclub bouncer, but even they don't need big muscles per se. They just need their suits to be too tight. They could achieve the same effect with some cream buns and a sewing machine. Doctors tell us that what we really need in the way of exercise is to do something which gets us out of breath 3 or 4 times a week, which means that people with asthma are extremely fit. Now, 5 minutes ago, we placed Steve on a hypermetric treadmill inside a pressurized wind tunnel of pure hydrogen. We also taped some electrodes under his fingernails in case he tried to get out. Then we put a couple of laboratory rats in with him and filled his pockets with Smarties. How's it going, Steve?
2: Good!
1: The point of aerobic exercise is that you can judge whether you're doing enough by your breathing and your pulse. But there is a problem here. When you take up exercise for the first time, you only have to run round the block and you collapse on the pavement, gasping for air with your heart pounding like a steam hammer. You're fully exercised and it's only taken about 3.5 minutes. But as you get fitter and fitter, it takes longer and longer to get shagged out. So you end up running miles and miles every day to get any sort of reaction out of your heart and lungs. So you may live longer, but there's no point because all the extra time you get, you spend running. But let's get back to Steve. Okay, and switch the machine off. Right, Debbie, now let's hear how Steve got on.
4: Well, Jeremy, Steve's heart rate went up to 122, but in the lead with 135 is Tommy the Rat.
1: I have to admit to being slightly jaundiced about exercise, being the sort of person who gets whiplash in rocking chairs. But one sort of exercise which is apparently very good and which I have tried is swimming. I decided to have swimming lessons at Clapham Pool. I joined the beginner's adults class because I thought we'd all be in the same boat. Well, not in a boat, obviously, there'd be no challenge. But we'd all be at the same level. But there were people at Clapham Pool, beginner's adults swimming lessons, who could swim adequately, nay well. And these people were ploughing up and down the deep end, doing butterfly, which no bastard can do. And crammed in the shallow end is me and about 500 dinner ladies. And you could tell in the changing rooms the ones who could already swim, because they had all the right swimmer's gear. They had trendy shorts and goggles and earplugs, nose clips, water skis, harpoon guns. I mean, Dr. Martens and tracksuit bottoms. And obviously, their sole raison d'etre which is French, but not a recipe for soul, is to go to lessons in things they can already do to make other people feel small. They're completely proficient in the whole syllabus of evening classes. Swimming, carpentry, tap, modern sequence, ballroom. But they just go along to humiliate people who can't already do it. That's like me going to a creche saying, potato printing, bullocks, this is a fax machine, this is. But friends have castigated me for my inability to swim. They tell me I must learn to swim because it could save my life one day. When I'm dying from a stab wound on the way back from the off-license one night, I'll be kicking myself I never mastered the doggy paddle. This brings me on to the subject of stopping other people from killing you. Unfortunately, I'm not ready to do that bit yet.
5: Oh, but Jeremy, you must. That's the perfect link. A link like that doesn't come along every day.
1: I know, but I've still got other stuff to do.
5: Well, you're passing up the opportunity of a lifetime.
1: Fine. The subject of drowning brings me on to accident prevention.
5: Now, that's a good enough link. I don't know what you're worried about.
1: I have compiled a list of do's and don'ts to prevent the kind of accident which can shorten your life. And Debbie gets to do all the numbers this time because I think Steve needs to learn a bit of discipline.
2: Aww. One.
1: Before going to bed at night, unplug the TV and video and make sure you extinguish any fires which may have broken out.
2: Two.
1: In the event of a fire, lie on the floor, unless the floor is on fire, in which case lie on the couch.
2: Three.
1: Never leave a chip pan unattended on a railway platform.
2: Four.
1: Chip pan fires are extremely dangerous, although they do substantially reduce the fat content of your chips.
2: And five.
5: And five.
1: Five. If a fire does break out in your chip pan, don't try to put it out with lighter fluid or kindling. Simply cover yourself with a damp cloth at arm's length, retire to consider your verdict, and lie in the recovery position until the ambulance arrives or hell freezes over. This brings me onto the subject of the health service.
5: Yeah, only just, though.
1: Just is as good as safety to a man on a high wire. There is clearly a crisis in healthcare. The government believes they have identified the problem. Too many hospitals. Wherever you find hospitals, you find sick people filling up the beds and spreading disease all over the place. Close down the hospitals and you get rid of all the dirty sick vermin. But why then, if there are too many hospitals, are people dying on their way to their nearest accident and emergency department? The obvious answer is too many ambulances, cluttering up the road and acting as a disincentive to enterprising people who want to drive themselves to casualty. Now, I know that many of you are thinking that Virginia Bottomley gets away with wrecking the health service because she's the only person in the Conservative Party that anyone can imagine having sex with, but let me explain how the internal market affects you and sets some of your fears to rest. Let's imagine you become ill. You experience pain in your lower back and difficulty in passing water. Without delay, you must consult your independent financial advisor. He will be able to tell you the kind of health insurance that's right for you. In this case, an abdomen-only policy with a shortfall hernia clause attached to a unit trust. You approach a health insurer who won't touch you because you're ill. Then you see your GP, who suspects kidney failure, does a thorough diagnosis of his quarterly budget and phones round to get the best price on a new kidney and the trade-in value of your old one. He accepts a bid from the Organ Works, the best-known high street transplant franchise. If all goes well, you'll be in and out in a day. If not, they'll dump you around the nearest casualty ward where the NHS will save your life. Of course, the best advice to anyone who wants to live for a long time is not to get ill. And if you do contract an illness, to ensure that it's something that predominantly affects white heterosexual males, so you'll be taken seriously. Executive stress is always a good bet. It only entails sweaty palms and wind, but it's got more clout than cholera. Lower down the professional ladder, you're likely to suffer from serious stress. In fact, your boss may have recently sent you on a stress management course, not realizing that it's management who are causing you the stress. But the point is that nowadays, the health of mind and body are seen as part of the same thing. If you're going to be at the height of your intellectual powers, you've got to be physically fit. And if you're going to work out for 2 hours a day, you've got to be mental. 100 years ago, psychiatric patients were treated abominably because of ignorance. Today it's because of willful neglect and a Tory government. We also had the strange phenomenon of famous people discussing their mental problems with psychiatrists on the broadcast media. Many of you will be familiar with Dr. Anthony Clare, the rather elegant Dublin psychiatrist with the high cheekbones and slicked back hair who breaks and humiliates celebrities on Radio 4. Dr. Clare began with people one knows to be highly strung and a bit batty, like Eartha Kitt and Claire Rayner, but in more recent years he's had to scratch around to find people daft enough to be pushed over the edge as a bit of light relief after the shipping forecast. Hello and welcome to On the Psychiatrist's Couch. This week on the couch is Michael Bennett, presenter of the popular DIY series Do It Yourself. Now, Michael, this need you have to do it yourself, to carry out home improvements in a secluded environment, is that some kind of retreat?
5: No, not really, Anthony. Otherwise I wouldn't do it on telly in front of millions of people.
1: So in effect you're torn between a craving for isolation and a compulsive exhibitionism.
5: I suppose I've always dreamed of being on telly.
1: In this dream, Michael, do you see your parents?
5: Well, not as often as I should, no, but I'm going home for Christmas.
1: Do you think that Christmas is important for you because of your rich symbolism of a virgin birth, the mother of God, who is untainted by sex, and therefore a time when you can confront your own mother's sexuality in an unthreatening context?
5: Well, I think it's got more to do with presents, really.
1: Is there a particular present from your childhood that meant a great deal to you?
5: My teddy.
1: And what did teddy represent?
5: Bear.
1: So something untamed, wild, animal, unrepressed.
5: It was only a toy bear.
1: So you wouldn't have felt happy with a real bear?
5: Well, not with claws, I don't suppose.
1: And what do claws represent?
5: Well, death if I kept it in the house.
1: So you thought that by owning a toy bear, an unreal bear, you could somehow prevent your death?
5: Yeah, just what's going on.
1: Tell me, Michael, this bear, did you drag him around by his ear?
5: Why'd you ask?
1: Oh, just asking.
5: That's a fair enough question. Yes, I did, as a matter of fact. You know, like every little boy dragging Teddy around by his ear, bumpity-bumpity-bump down the stairs. And his ear got progressively looser and more worn, and then one day it came off altogether. That's right, yes, I remember it now. Because my mummy said, "It's all right, Mickey. Don't worry. Teddy will go to the Teddy Ambulance, to St. Teddy's Hospital, and they'll make him better." And then, late that night, I woke up and I heard this strange rattling sound, and I crept down the stairs, and there was a light on in the front room, and I peered round the door, and there was Mummy! And there was Teddy! He hadn't gone to the Teddy Hospital!
1: Your mother had lied to you, hadn't she, Michael?
5: Yes, she had!
1: All your childhood illusions were shattered, weren't they, Michael?
5: Yes! All my childhood illusions were shattered! She was mending him on the sewing machine! And the needle was going up and down and up and down and up and down! Because there is no Teddy Ambulance and no St. Teddy's Hospital! There's just a factory full of Teddy's! They all look exactly the same!
1: Well, thank you very much, Michael. You've been a delightful guest, and thanks for being on the programme. Next week, I'll be joined by a former member of the Turkish Secret Police, who'll be giving me a hand for questioning. Until then, goodbye. Of course, going completely to pieces can shorten your life, not only by affecting your physical health, but by leading to suicide. In fact, there's not really a lot to be said for having a complete emotional breakdown, other than the fact that it passes a time when there's engineering works at Doncaster. The subject of breakdown brings me on to the will to live.
3: Yeah, but you haven't done stopping other people from killing you.
1: Oh, blimey, haven't I?
3: Do stopping other people from killing you, but don't try linking it in. Just do it.
1: Do you think the public will mind?
3: Probably. You know what people who listen to the radio are like. They all sit there naked with balaclavas on, waiting for something to phone in and complain about.
1: Oh, well. Stopping other people from killing you. There are all sorts of martial arts in which you can train to prepare yourself for dealing with violence. Above all, they teach you about control and mental discipline. But when did you ever have the shit kicked out of you by somebody with control or mental discipline? The people who are best at fighting are never the people who understand poise, breathing, or Eastern philosophy. They're the dangerous, mad, ugly people who are short on communication skills and never wear loose-fitting white bathrobes which are easy to grab hold of when they're out looking for a fight. Moreover, there will usually be more than one of them. Other men have given me handy hints for just such a situation. Suggestions like, always hit the biggest one first. No. He's the one you buy a drink for. In short, try to avoid the burgeoning fracas, if at all possible. Here are Debbie and Stephen with some examples of the kinds of things not to say when you're trying to defuse a violent confrontation. Number one.
3: Temper, temper.
1: Number two.
5: Oh, yes. You're very tough when there's nine of you and only one of me.
1: Number three.
3: Can't you see that it's not really me you're angry with? It's yourself.
1: Number four.
5: Look. Why don't you just bloody well clear off?
1: Number five.
5: If you resort to violence, that just means you've lost the argument.
1: And number six.
3: Could I see your warrant card, please, officer?
1: You might want to try channeling your own aggression into sports. And, of course, the most aggressive of these are blood sports. When it comes to running around after animals, you really need a rural environment. If you live in a big town, the equivalent of fox hunting or hare coursing will be to go to a pet shop, buy yourself a gerbil, take it home, break its legs and kick it around the bathroom a few times. Alternatively, you may become one of the growing number of enthusiasts for fighting dogs. Emotionally stunted men, half-starved, dogs bred and trained to kill, take them furtively to prearranged locations and then let them off the lead in children's playgrounds. When a man says, he won't hurt you, he's only playing, what he means is, I don't have a life, so why should you? And even dogs that aren't vicious crap all over the place. The penalty for letting your dog foul a footpath shouldn't be a fine. It should be that anyone who so chooses can walk into your home any hour of the day or night and leave a steaming turd anywhere you're likely to walk. Of course, defecating in the home of a dog owner with the protection of the law is not only tremendous fun, but another way of expressing aggression without getting into a violent situation. But it can be hard to avoid the violence of others. When women are attacked, they often blame themselves. But they shouldn't take the law into their own hands. It's the job of the courts to blame them. The police offer conflicting advice on personal safety. If a lone woman is attacked somewhere, police advise all women to stay indoors for the rest of their lives. And yet if there's a whole spate of bombings in the run-up to Christmas and hundreds of people are being injured, police urge everyone to go about their business as normal. A bomb is a horribly random weapon which can involve dozens of innocent people being killed or injured, and several other innocent people being fitted up by the police. Fortunately, though, there is no longer the death sentence for murder. Nonetheless, many people in the police and prison service would like to see a return to hanging, which is why they put suicidal young offenders on remand wings and leave them to get on with it. There are only a handful of offences which the state can punish with the ultimate penalty of death, and the most notable are treason and arson in the Royal Dockyards. Treason covers anything from espionage to having an illicit relationship with someone in line to the throne, and given that most of us have had sex with at least one member of the royal family at one time or another, we could all be swinging from the end of a rope, if they like that sort of thing. As for royal dockyards, you might be surprised that there are any. It's hard to picture the royals hanging around the docks, well, apart from one or two of them, obviously. But suffice it to say that there is little likelihood of any of us commoners setting light to anything in a royal dockyard in the normal run of things, so we are unlikely to lose our lives at the hands of the state. The police kill the odd person, but their morale is low, so we'd best not harp on about it. Many people have been killed by the army in highly questionable circumstances, but this is explained by their having moved their hands in such a way that it looked as if they were reaching for a gun. Although how many people keep guns above their heads, I don't know. But of course, the greatest number of casualties the state can cause is when it gets us into all-out war. Even if you're a civilian, you could be conscripted to fight. At one time, you could have avoided this by working in an essential industry, but the Conservatives have closed them all down. So you'll have to somehow demonstrate that you are unfit for military service. Faking poor eyesight is the best plan. Don't pretend to be psychologically disturbed, as this will only get you drafted into the paratroop regiment. Of course, the spirit of the Blitz would be more or less redundant in the event of a nuclear war. If anyone does insist on being plucky and cheerful during the global Holocaust, they'll probably find themselves being sent out to look for pizza. Then it's crispy. But the risks of nuclear war seem to have receded now that the arms race between East and West is over. So why do we still need nuclear weapons? Because there's always the risk that some suicidal manic dictator in one of the world's trouble spots could develop the capability to build a nuclear weapon. Of course, one way we could stop them is by not putting the instruction leaflet in with the kid. But if they rang up and asked for it, we'd be over a barrel. But we're all going to die. Or are we? Good question, Jeremy. Thank you. Throughout history, there have been individuals who have had an uncommon ability to defy mortality, the main ones being Jesus of Nazareth, Rasputin, and Captain Scarlet. Rasputin did actually die eventually, but only after he had survived shooting, poisoning, drowning, and Bernard Matthews' mini Kias. Jesus, of course, cannot be killed because we killed him once and he's buggered if he's going to come back so we can do it again. Captain Scarlet falls more into the category of superhero. This might seem an appealing and glamorous way of staying alive for as long as possible, but you do have to be extremely fit. Superhero status is likely to elude you if you're allergic to cheese or a martyr to your verrucas. But not only the good die old. Zombies, werewolves, and vampires are also known to be extremely tough cookies. If you do become one of these, there will usually only be one very specific way in which you can be killed. Silver bullets and stakes through the heart are not very original and can actually be done, so you might opt for something more difficult, like a chocolate button through the skull, or 100 weight of potatoes in your trouser pocket. The living dead, however, are not undead, but actually dead, and have to be completely burnt to nothing before they'll stop traipsing around graveyards in slightly soiled bandages or shopping at Sainsbury's home base. So there we are, just a few ideas for stopping other people from killing you. So, part 3 in my guide to staying alive.
6: You've got 3 minutes left.
1: How do you know? You're not a doctor.
6: 3 minutes in the show.
1: Oh, I see. Yeah.
3: 2 if you can do it.
1: Yeah, all right. So, holding on to the will to live. This human emotion is now reckoned to be medically significant. Many doctors believe it can add months and years to a person's life. Mind you, I lost the will to live in my early 20s and it never did me any harm. But there are all sorts of reasons why life is worth living. The touch of a loved one, the smell of roses, the smile on the face of a child, apple blossom dancing on a spring breeze, and being alive to see Kenneth Clark go to his grave. Some of you listening will not live long enough to see that, but rest assured, I'll be around to celebrate on your behalf. Some of us live for what is, some for what might be, some just never get round to composing their suicide note. But most of us, however appalling our circumstances might be, don't want to die. No matter how ghastly or inconsequential our lives may seem to others or ourselves, the fear that keeps our heart pumping blood around our body is the fear that we might miss something. The same determination that's made us watch Top of the Pops for the last 30 years. So there we are. Just a few reasons for holding on to the will to live.
6: Is that all they get?
1: Well, you're the one that's in such a hurry.
6: No, I'm not in a hurry. I was just worried about the audience.
3: Should be. They'll probably top themselves after listening to Mr. Sunshine. And what about the people at home, Jezza? All those bedridden lighthouse keepers out there depend on us.
1: I just talk about the world as I see it, Deborah. Real life isn't always attractive.
6: Yeah, well, neither's Nicholas Witchell, but at least he ends on a smile.
1: Oh, great. Well, I just feel really guilty now. Oh, see if you can make the credits a bit cheery.
6: Do me best.
5: Jeremy Hardy speaks to the nation with its sideways look at the lighter side of life was written by that master of the not-too-depressing comic monologue, Jeremy Hardy, and also starred adorably cookie-tipping Isaac and that disarmingly offbeat gentle giant, Stephen Frost. The program was quite literally a positive production in every sense of the word for the BBC. Next week, how to stay inanely cheerful, ha ha, in the face of things which are only slightly irritating.
7: 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Cookery, fashion, competitions, Stewpot's treasure trail, Katie's letter page, Roger Elliott's star forecast.
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0: I came across Mr. Kipling in the meadow by the church. If I've painted that spire once, he said, I've painted it a dozen times. He offered me an apple pie. An artist needs inspiration, he explained. Golden shortcrust pastry, delicious apple filling, and just the right amount of sugar sprinkled on top. But then, when it comes to the little details, Mr. Kipling does have an exceedingly good eye.
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we present Brothers-in-Law, a radio adaptation by Richard Waring of the television series, which was based on the original book by Henry Cecil, starring Richard Briers with Richard Waring and John Glyn Jones.

0: Episode 9, With Use of Bath, featuring this week's special guests, Derek Giler and Nicholas Phipps.
1: Mr. Butler, how much longer are you going to be in that bathroom?
2: None of your business.
1: Look, you've been there an hour and a half.
2: And I'll be another hour and a half if I want
1: Oh, no, you won't.
2: Oh, yes, I will. You have the bath in the morning.
1: In the morning? I'm not going to stay dirty all night. Look, I'm the landlord. This is my house, Mr. Butler, and I want to have a bath. Ah, so you're coming out, are you? It's about time.
2: Mr. Wilson, I'll be obliged if you would kindly wait till I've vacated.
1: Landlord.
2: And I am the tenant, and my lease gives me use.
1: Ah, bathroom. Not this kind of use.
2: Oh, yes, it does.
1: We'll see about that, chappy.
2: You're not coming in.
1: I'm not letting you lock that door again.
2: Stop shoving.
1: Well, let me in there.
2: No, I'm not.
1: Let me in. Up. Oh, God. Blimey.
3: And there, Henry, before my client's startled gaze, was Mrs. Butler, stark naked on the weighing machine.
4: Who'd ever think such goings-on go on in Tulse Hill? Well, I knew it was only a matter of time before the older generation formed their own permissive society.
3: Look, it's not that kind of case at all. Mr. Butler is now bringing an action against my client for trespass, plus damages for the shock it gave his wife.
4: Well, that ought to teach your bloke not to barge into other people's bathrooms.
3: It isn't other people's bathrooms. That's the point. It's his bathroom. He's the landlord. Yet every time he goes to use it, the butlers are in there.
4: Weighing themselves.
3: Yes. Well, Mrs. Butler weighs herself while Mr. Butler has baths.
4: Well, they sound a very devoted couple.
3: Frankly, I can't see they've got a hope of getting anything more than nominal damages. I mean, honestly, Henry, what harm can this have really done Mrs. Butler?
4: Well, if she looks anything like the woman downstairs from me, it's your client who should claim for shock.
5: Roger, I think there must be more to it than what you've told me.
3: Well, I can't think what. As regards the trespass, well, my client says the number of baths the butler's indulged in, his only hope of getting a bath was to barge in.
4: Do the butlers dispute that?
3: Mr. Butler says he's entitled to use the bathroom as often as he wants to. He says that in his lease.
4: Ah, that's what this case is about. This is your first brush with the landlord-tenant relationship, isn't it, brother? You just don't know. There's no obsession so utter as the hatred of a tenant for his landlord. Unless it's the hatred of landlord for his tenant.
3: This landlord and tenant are living in the same house. No, Henry. What we've got here is something quite different. My case is an example of the contribution the courts of justice can make towards solving problems of contemporary living.
4: How's that again?
3: Look, we have here two sets of people who are deadlocked. Stalemate. So what do? They come before the trained legal minds of barristers and judges and they say, tell us. Which of us is right?
4: They say what?
3: They say, tell us. Out of your wisdom and your experience, make a decision for us. So that thereafter we may live in harmony, as neighbors should live.
4: Stone the crows. Honestly, Roger, sometimes you are so unaware, it's almost virginal.
3: Well, now what have I done?
4: Well, your patient's strong outlook on life. Oh, mate, we'll have to do something about you. I can't think what sort of surgery, but oh, mate.
6: Well, I've got most of the books you asked me for. I think Mr. Grimes has got Woodfall.
3: Oh, thanks, Alec. I'd better take Redman as well.
6: Ah, Mr. Bladrow's got that.
4: Oh, yes, sorry, old man. I meant to bring it along, but, well, I do use it rather a lot.
3: Redman?
4: Yes, it's just the right thickness for putting my foot on when I clean my shoes. Still, if it'll help bring harmony to Tulse Hill...
3: Look, it's too late to get it now, isn't it? I'll be off to court in a few minutes.
7: Oh. Ah, first we hear Woodfall for you.
3: Oh, thank you, Grimes.
7: Yeah. Gracious me. What do you need that pile of books for? Taking the case to the House of Lords?
3: It's a county court summons, Grimes. Landlord and tenant on use of bath.
7: Oh, yeah, you haven't had one of those, have you? That'll be good experience for you. Tell them the tale, my dear fellow. Tell them the tale. It won't do any good. It's all grist to the mill.
3: Well, I don't know about it won't do any good. I think I'll be able to prove my chap's in the right.
7: Oh, I don't doubt it, my dear fellow. Trouble is, so can the other chap.
3: What do you mean?
7: This is landlord and tenant, dear fella.
3: Look, why does everybody keep saying landlord and tenant as though they're a different species?
7: Oh, they are. Yeah, they're just what they are. That's the point about these domestic disputes. Neither side's completely right and neither's completely wrong. They're both half and half.
3: Are you saying that I just shouldn't bother with these books, that all the laws and precedents laid down to guide people in circumstances like this just don't apply?
7: No, not a bit of it. They're very wise. You look them up, learn them, quote them, chuck them around in court as much as you can. It's very good for you and impresses the solicitors no end.
3: Look, it's my client I want to help, not myself.
7: Well, of course you do, my dear fellow. Now, look, you sort out his bath for him. Get it off his mind. Then he can start working up a good squabble on something else. Washing on the line on Sunday, smells from the dustbin and so on.
3: Why should it make him like that?
7: Landlord and tenant, my dear fellow.
3: Oh, for heaven's sake. It's a fact of life. I'm sorry. I just cannot see why. Just because people share the same accommodation, they should automatically become all warped and bitter and mistrustful.
7: Well, neither do I, really. But it happens. Look at husbands and wives. But don't be discouraged, my dear fellow. You do your best. You can't do more, can you? That's right. You keep at it and tell them a tale, boy. Tell them a tale.
3: Hey, what's the use of people saying don't be discouraged after they've just done their best to discourage you?
4: But you're not discouraged, are you? All that good sound common sense just bounced right off you.
3: I still believe a good decision in this case will help these people live more happily together. Come in.
8: Hello, Roger.
3: Sally.
8: Ready?
3: What, yes.
8: Well, I often wondered what your headquarters looked like. This is where it's all plotted and planned, is it?
3: Yes, well...
8: Is this the chair where the accused sits? Yes, I killed him. And I'm glad you're here. Glad, glad. He didn't deserve to live.
4: Thank you, dear. Don't call us. We'll call you.
3: Sally, it's very nice to drop in, but I've got to be at court in an hour.
8: Yes, I know. I'm going to drive you there.
3: Really?
8: Yes, this is one case I definitely don't want to miss. Can't wait to see you in action against her.
3: Do you know Mrs. Butler?
8: Who's Mrs. Butler?
4: The bride in the bath. She's a star witness.
8: Oh, I don't know anything about the case. I phoned Alec to remind you it's my birthday on Thursday, and she told me today's a new experience for you. First time you've been up against this sort of opposing counsel.
3: What? Well, it's someone called Kent. What's so special about him?
8: What's so special about him is he's a her.
4: What? Oh, it gets better and better. I must try and get along to this.
8: Yes, well, I shall certainly be there.
3: A lady barrister? But I don't see what difference that makes. Honestly, don't. There are lots of lazy barristers in the courts today.
8: Yes, well, I've seen photographs of this one. She's rather attractive.
4: Very attractive.
3: Oh, really? Look, I've got a case to present. Whether my opponent is an attractive woman or a bald old man, it won't influence me.
4: It won't.
3: But how can it?
4: Oh, I must get along to this.
3: Why is everybody making such a production out of this case?
4: Because that's exactly what it is, old man. Roger Thursby in the case of the naked lady.

0: Not a stitch did I have on, Your Honor. Well, I mean to be bursting upon like that. I mean, not a stitch. Standing there without even a towel. Respectable married woman standing there, mother naked. Well, you can imagine.
1: Yes, quite, yes. Now, Mrs. Butler, you're not suggesting, are you, that Mr. Wilson knew you were in there?
0: Of course he knew I was in there. He saw me, didn't he? Looked right at me. I was standing out like chapel at pegs.
1: Yes, but not when the door was shut.
0: Oh, not when it was shut, but when it was open, he did.
1: You mean he didn't know you were in there?
0: He did know I was in there. Like I just said, he saw me.
1: Yes, but he didn't know he was going to see you, did he?
0: Well, how should I know? I've no idea what goes on in Mr. Wilson's mind, I'm glad to say.
1: But look, had you any reason for supposing that before Mr. Wilson opened the door, he knew in advance that when he did, he would see you?
2: Mr. Fancy, is this line of questioning leading us anywhere?
1: But I was trying to make a point, Your Honor, with respect.
2: Well, respect is one thing and clarity is another. What point were you trying to make, Mr. Fancy?
1: Well, that Mr. Wilson only saw Mrs. Butler by accident.
2: I see. Mrs. Butler, had Mr. Wilson any reason for knowing you were in the bathroom?
3: No, sir.
2: Thank you. Now perhaps we can get on.
4: Your Honor, Mrs. Butler, I should like...
5: So sorry.
1: No, no, really. After you, Miss Kent.
5: Well, I thought you'd finished.
1: No, well, I hadn't quite, but honestly, it doesn't matter.
5: Please, continue.
1: No, honestly.
2: Am I to gather from this elegant exchange of courtesies that counsel for the plaintiff wishes to say something?
5: Yes, Your Honor. May I, Mr. Thursby?
1: Please do, Miss Kent, please do.
5: Oh, thank you. I'd like to point out, Your Honor, that if you burst into a bathroom, you're very likely to find someone in a state of undress. So, although Mr. Wilson probably didn't know that Mrs. Butler was there, he didn't know for certain that she wasn't. Therefore,
2: Miss Kent, I hardly think the degree of certainty in Mr. Wilson's mind is of much importance.
5: As Your Honor pleases. But may I say with all respect that had it been Your Honor's wife or daughter on the bathroom scale...
2: Miss Kent, if you're going to be impertinent, I'd prefer you not to put up a facade of respect.
5: I'm sorry if Your Honor thinks I'm being impertinent. I don't intend to be. I was just calling attention to the fact that the kind of incident can be very distressing for a husband and wife.
2: Yes, I dare say, but I'm quite satisfied that the location of Mrs. Butler at the time was purely accidental. Please sit down.
5: But, Your Honor, I...
2: Sit down, Miss Kent. Sit down.
5: Well, really?
2: Speak up, Mr. Phil.
1: Well, after all, she is a...
2: Yes, Mr. Thursby?
1: I'll continue, Your Honor. Now, Mrs. Butler, the incident hasn't done you any harm, has it?
0: Hasn't done me any good.
1: I mean, no. I mean, it hasn't left any ill effect on your health. I mean, sleepless nights or nightmares or twitching.
0: Nervous. I'm very nervous. It's left me very nervous.
1: Well, even when the door is locked?
0: Oh, not just in the bathroom. Everywhere. I keep crying and I drop things.
2: What sort of things do you drop?
0: Things I'm carrying.
2: What sort of things?
0: Oh, plates and things. I drop them. It's my nerves. It's left me nervous.
2: Well, there's no medical evidence before me on this subject.
5: With respect, Your Honor, I can't call all my witnesses at the same time.
2: Then you have a doctor.
0: Dr. Morris, the son. He took over.
5: I've shown a medical certificate to my learned friend, and he accepts it.
2: Well, let me see it. Thank you. I have examined Mrs. Butler. She tells me she is suffering from nerves. I prescribed a sedative. You don't object to this, Mr. Thursby?
1: Your Honor thinks I should.
2: Well, really, Mr. Thursby, it's not for me to advise you how to conduct your case. Though it might save us a lot of time if I did.
1: I'm much obliged to Your Honor.
2: Well, I'd be much obliged if we could get on a little faster. Do you accept this medical certificate?
1: Yes, I don't wish to question the medical certificate.
2: No further questions. Good.
1: No,
2: thank you, Mrs. Butler. You may stand down.
1: No, I didn't actually say it.
5: Go back into the box, please, Mrs. Butler. I have a question to ask.
0: Oh, really?
2: Yes, I agree with the witness. I don't see how much further this can be pursued.
5: How much did you weigh before this incident, Mrs. Butler?
0: 8 stone 12.
5: And how much now?
0: 8 stone 1.5. I've lost 10.5 pounds.
5: Thank you, Mrs. Butler. You may stand down.
1: I'm sorry, Miss Kent. Terribly sorry, but there's a question I'd like to ask.
5: Well, of course, Mr. Thursby.
1: That's very kind of you.
5: Oh, not at all.
1: Thanks awfully.
2: May we proceed?
1: If Your Honor pleases. Now, Mrs. Butler, You like to weigh yourself frequently?
0: I do. That's why I want undisturbed use of the bathroom.
1: Now, why do you like to weigh yourself so often?
0: To find out what I weigh.
1: Yes, of course. But do you mean you're concerned about your weight?
0: Well, I like to watch it. I mean, every woman does. So easy to put on weight unless you watch it.
1: Of course. Now, how do you avoid putting on weight?
0: Well, I watch it.
1: What do you watch?
0: I watch what I eat.
1: So you're on a slimming diet?
0: No, I'm not. I don't help with slimming diets.
1: Then what do you mean you watch what you eat?
0: Well, I'm just sensible. I avoid starches and fatty foods, and I eat those biscuit things.
1: Does it work?
0: Well, I've managed to lose...
1: You've managed to lose 10.5 pounds. Thank you, Mrs. Butler.
5: I'd like to call Mr. Butler.
2: Yes, I'm sure you would, Miss Kent, but it's lunchtime, and I don't have to watch my weight. We'll adjourn until 2:10.
5: Well, there you are, Mr. Thursby. I'm afraid when some of these judges see a woman counsel, they're rather inclined to try and show who's boss.
1: Well, I thought you stood up to him terribly well.
5: Oh, it's only because you are so sympathetic.
1: Oh.
5: It's not easy being a woman in a man's world.
1: I'm sure it's not, but if I can help in any way, Miss Kent, I...
5: Oh, Diana, please. After all, we may be working together on this case for weeks.
1: Yes, indeed, yes. It is going on a bit, isn't it, Diana?
5: Yes, it is. So if that judge starts throwing his weight about, we'll just stick together, eh?
1: Rely on me.
0: Am I interrupting anything highly legal?
1: Oh, no. Diana, this is a friend of mine, Sally Mannering, Diana Kent.
5: How do you do?
0: How do you do?
5: I was just telling Roger, he and I have got to stick together.
0: Oh, really?
5: Well, we're both in a tricky position. Me, because I'm a woman, and Roger, because he's inexperienced. That makes him rather vulnerable.
0: Yes, it does, doesn't it?
5: Well, I'd better get some lunch. I'll see you later, Roger. Goodbye, Miss Mannering.
1: She's nice, isn't she? And very able.
0: Yes, she's able, all right.
5: What about all this Roger Diana stuff?
1: I know. It gives you a nice friendly feeling, doesn't it?
5: Not me, it doesn't. I'm surprised you two don't just settle the whole thing out of court between you over a cozy little dinner.
1: Well, I couldn't ask her out to dinner. I scarcely know her.
5: Well, you know me, and I'm starving.
1: Are you?
5: Yes.
1: Well, we can get a sandwich in the pub. I tell you, I think I did quite well with Mrs. Butler, don't you?
0: Oh, yes, you seem to be winning with all the women. Got any more lined up?
1: Well, it's Mr. Butler this afternoon. Now, if I can prove he's been deliberately hogging the bathroom, that'll not only dispose of the trespass, it'll bring the whole mess out into the open. Get the judge to sort that out, and I'll really have achieved something. I mean, in terms of people's lives and happiness. Don't you agree?
0: I wouldn't be surprised if they didn't give you the Nobel Prize.
5: Oh, come on, Roger. Buy me that sandwich, or this afternoon, Judge Travers will be complaining about somebody rumbling in court.
1: Right.

0: Continue, Mr. Butler.
1: Well, all I'm saying is, Your Honor, I stand by my rights. I mean, I'm allowed reasonable use of bathroom, and I was reasonably using it. See, I mean, does someone come busting in when my good lady was on cloud? Well, I mean, it's an imposition, see. I mean, it's liberty taking.
2: Mr. Butler, you used the phrase reasonable use of bathroom. How long were you in there?
1: Oh, don't wear me watching the bath.
2: But you must have some idea how long.
1: No idea at all. Can't judge in the bathroom. The warmth and the steam makes time all different.
2: Now, my client will testify that you've been in there for an hour and a half.
1: Might have been. Yeah, might well have been.
2: Now, Mr. Butler, don't you think 90 minutes is an unreasonable time to stay in a bath?
1: No, I don't. I happen to be a slow washer. Good. Very slow and very thorough, you know. And I like my bath. Plenty of hot water. Soap all over, you know. I luxuriate.
2: Now, what was your wife doing all this time?
1: Weighing herself.
2: Weighing herself for an hour and a half? You can't weigh yourself for an hour and a half.
1: Well, and she was doing something else as well, I suppose. Well, I didn't notice, and I was aware of her presence, of course. You know, I mean, we chatted on and off, you know, off and on, yeah. But I was occupied with soaping myself, you see.
3: Your Honor, I hardly think what Mrs. Butler was doing while Mr. Butler was luxuriating is relevant.
0: Is it, Mr. Thursby?
2: Oh, yes. You see, it's to do with the trespass, you see, Miss Kent.
3: Well, I'm only trying to speed things up, Mr. Thursby. I'm not trying to be awkward.
2: Oh, no. I never a minute.
0: I don't want to play gooseberry, Mr. Thursby. But I'm still waiting to hear what is relevant about Mrs. Butler's doings.
2: Mrs. Butler's doings? Oh. Yes, Your Honor, the plaintiff's case for trespass relies on the claim that his reasonable use of bathroom was broken into. I am trying to establish that his use of the bathroom was unreasonable, so that the invasion of his privacy was not, in law, a trespass.
0: Well, get on with it, then.
2: Mr. Butler, I put it to you that you deliberately dawdled in the bathroom.
1: Well, if by my deliberately dawdling you mean I didn't just hop in and out, I don't deny it. But I'm not a hopping and out batter, you see. I mean, I am by nature a dawdling batter. See, I mean, to me, a bath is a dawdle.
2: Even when the other occupants of the house are waiting to use it?
1: Why, is the landlord. Landlords know how to look after themselves. I don't waste pity on them.
0: Your clients seem remarkably uncooperative, Miss Kent.
3: Your Honor seems to forget how this case arose. My client is claiming damages from Mr. Wilson.
0: I'm perfectly well aware how the case arose, Miss Kent. Have you any further questions, Mr. Thursby?
2: Well, I don't think so, Your Honor. I can't seem to get the witness to acknowledge any kind of moral responsibility in this matter.
0: Oh, you mustn't be so easily discouraged, Mr. Thursby. Follow Miss Kent's example. She's never discouraged.
2: I'm trying to, Your Honor.
3: Keep at it, Roger. I think we're wearing him down.
2: Do you think so, Diana?
0: When you've quite finished taking instructions from your opponent, Mr. Thursby, perhaps we could proceed.
3: That is the case for the plaintiff, Your Honor.
2: Mr. Wilson, please.
4: No, that is not so. I mean, some of these tenants just don't appreciate what the words reasonable use of mean. I mean, give them an inch and they take an hour and a half. It's like with the lights on the landing. He doesn't have to pay the bill.
3: Then you deny that every time Mr. Butler takes a bath, you make a point of banging on his door.
4: Well, I have to have a bath too.
3: But is it true that you only wish to use the bathroom when Mr. Butler is in there?
4: But he's always in there when I want to use it.
3: I suggest, Mr. Wilson, that frequently you bang on the door with the sole intention of annoying Mr. Butler.
4: No, I never. Besides, he only goes in there when he knows I want to use it.
0: Mr. Wilson, how does Mr. Butler know when you want to use the bathroom? Do you make some sort of public announcement for him?
4: I don't need to. It's as though he had second sense. I've often heard him running down the corridor while I'm still searching for my flannel.
3: Mr. Wilson, your bedroom is directly opposite the bathroom, isn't it? So you can hear if there's anyone taking a bath.
4: I wouldn't mind if it was only now and then, but he has one every day. Sometimes two or three.
3: But Mr. Butler has a perfect right to have two or more baths a day if he wants to. Lots of people do.
2: Your Honor, now with respect, I'm sorry, Miss Kent, I'm very sorry, but I must look. Three baths a day is surely a bit excessive. That's 21 a week.
0: Yes, it does seem a little over fastidious.
3: I humbly submit, Your Honor, that it's not at all. I frequently...

0: seem a little over fastidious.
1: I humbly submit, Your Honor, that it's not at all. I frequently have two baths a day myself.
2: But doesn't that remove all the oils from the skin?
1: No.
2: Really?
1: Well, it depends what soap you use. I mean... You see, some soaps have something in them that restores the oil. I think it's lanolin or something like that.
2: Really? Miss Kent,
0: Miss Kent, please don't let us get involved in these unsolicited bath soap testimonials. It's not going to help us very much.
2: But, Your Honor, surely what this case hinges on is bathroom usage.
0: I've no intention of letting this turn into a debate on personal hygiene.
2: Your Honor had already agreed that three baths a day is a bit excessive. I feel the court should give a ruling. What is a reasonable number of baths for a person to take?
0: Well, where the bathroom is shared with other people, I would say that three or four baths a week was reasonable for the purpose of getting clean. However, I do appreciate there are people who like or need to take baths in excess of that number. For pleasure, perhaps, or religious reasons. Or in Japan, I understand, for company.
2: But for cleanliness, three or four times a week. Thank you, Your Honor.
0: Now, can we please get on, Miss Kent?
1: Mr. Wilson, I should like to know, do you leave your bedroom door open so that you can hear when Mr. Butler goes into the bathroom?
3: I don't need to. Take his portable radio in there with him. Hear it all over the house, you do. No consideration at all.
1: Portable radio?
3: Settles down with it in the evening, he does, and that's all you can hear. One after the other. The Archers. Today in Parliament. And ever so often my hot water being drawn off.
2: God, is it reasonable to listen to the Archers in a bathroom? Surely bathrooms are for bathing in.
1: But you could have a bath and listen to the Archers at the same time.
0: Oh, dear. Now I suppose Mr. Thursday will want the court to give a ruling on the reasonable uses of a bathroom.
2: Your Honor, I submit that a bathroom...
0: No, Mr. Thursday, no. This is a court of law, not a public washhouse. There's been quite enough washing of dirty linen lately already. In my view, both parties want their heads knocking together. I'm appalled that people living in the same house should go to such absurd lengths to make life difficult for one another. It's quite obvious that any judgment I give on the claim for damages will merely serve to aggravate this deplorable state of affairs. I want to see both counsel privately. The usher will bring you to my room in a few moments. That's right. Come in, both of you. How do you do, Thursday? I don't think we've actually met before.
2: How do you do, Your Honor? I mean, Judge.
0: How are you, Diana? You look as enchanting as ever.
1: Thank you. Does that mean I was worse than usual in court?
0: Oh, not at all. How was I?
1: Oh, sweet. Then you always are.
2: you two know each other?
0: Oh, Diana and I are old friends, Thursday. Oh. And I think I ought to warn you about her technique of playing the poor defenseless female.
2: Hey?
0: Before you know where you are, you'll have conceded the case and offered to pay all the costs.
1: Oh, I wouldn't let him pay all the costs. He's much too attractive.
2: Thank you.
0: Well, now, what are we going to do about all this? Please take off your wigs if you want to. I don't expect you will, Diana.
1: No.
0: You'll never get it back on again, will you? Well, now.
1: I don't think we'll be able to do anything, Judge. You've seen the Wilsons and the Butlers. There's such a tremendous amount of ill feeling.
0: Yes. Very well, then I'll have to get tough. I'll impose a rigid schedule laying out who's to have the bathroom when. A timetable.
2: Yes! I'm sorry. But look, I do feel strongly that this is exactly what they need, Judge. Mediation. When people are as confused and embittered as they are, we must show them. They want to be shown. They want to.
0: How old are you, Thursday?
2: 23 next February.
0: A splendid age. Well, I'll impose a more or less hour-by-hour timetable of availability for that bathroom. And I'll tell the four of them, if they don't stick to it, I'll have them transported at the very least.
1: Thank you, Judge.
0: Well, I'll be with you as soon as I finish my cigarette.
2: He's terribly nice.
1: Oh, he's sweet.
2: But you said he was...
1: I'm sorry, Roger. There's more to courtroom tactics than knowing what presidents to quote. Never mind, Roger. You did very well. Whose chambers are you in?
2: Kenneth Grimes. Yours?
1: Kenneth Trumpers.
2: What? Kenneth Trumpers? Well, that absolutely marvelous, Diana. Have you ever been led by him?
1: Well, only in court.
2: I beg your pardon?
1: He's my husband.

Both parties will pay their own costs. Now, as I don't wish to see either of the parties in this court again, I have drawn up a suggested timetable for the future use of the communal bathroom. It goes like this. Starting with the mornings, on Mondays, Wednesdays, Fridays, and Sundays, 7 a.m. till 8 a.m., Mr. and Mrs. Butler. 8 a.m. to 9 a.m., the Wilsons. 10 a.m. to 11 a.m., the Butlers. And so on. Now, for night time, I suggest the following.

With a little forbearance on both sides, this case need never have come to court. I'm bound to find the plaintiff's claim for damages proved, but I'm only going to award the nominal sum of 1 shilling.

0: Well, I drink your health, Roger, but I don't really see the cause for celebration. You did lose the case.
1: You call having to pay a shilling damages a defeat?
2: Well, I bet dear Diana chalks it up as a victory. And I bet it's not the only victory she chalks up for her day's work.
1: Me? You honestly think I fell for... Look, Sally, that was what we call courtroom tactics.
2: Well...
0: If you still think you've had a victory, I'll have a scotch next.
1: It was a victory. A victory for law and reason. Those four people have now been given a code to live by. It's what they were subconsciously craving all the time.
0: Make that a double.
1: You still don't see. What can I say to make you see? Look, here's the judge's list. Now, what's the time?
2: 7:05.
1: 7:05, right. And today is Tuesday, right? Now, 7 p.m. to 8 p.m. Tuesday. Ah, the Wilsons. At this very moment, my client... For the first time since he's been at the house, can have a bath without any bitterness or ill feeling at all.
3: How much longer are you going to be in there, Mr. Wilson?
4: There is no business, and I'm not out of it.
3: But that's your fifth bath today.
4: I was in it, right?
3: Look, I've been out of work all day. I'm all mucky. Here, come on, let me in there.
5: I've just coming some more hot water.
3: Let me in.
5: And I've got another 55 minutes yet.
6: In that episode of Brothers in Law, the parts were played as follows: Roger Thursby, Richard Bryars, Henry Blagrove, Richard Waring, Grimes, John Glyn Jones, Sally, Ann Davis, Butler, Derek Giler, the Judge, Nicholas Phipps, Diana Kent, Joe Kendall, Mrs. Butler, Patsy Rowland, Wilson, Robert Dorning, Alec, Malcolm Hayes. With Use of Bath was written by Miles Rudge and adapted for radio by Richard Waring. The program was produced by David Hatch.

0: Clearing the Community by Harry Venning and David Ramsden. Episode 3. Meet the Press.
1: Schindler's List. I've been meaning to see this for years.
2: Me too, apparently. It's absolutely brilliant.
1: Yeah, compelling, apparently.
2: Really powerful and moving.
1: Yeah, harrowing minds.
2: Positively heartbreaking.
1: Yeah, it's a very distressing experience, for all accounts.
2: Emotionally devastating.
1: And quite rightly so.
2: Yeah, and all credit to Spielberg for having the courage to make such a challenging and important film on an epic scale.
1: Yeah, and to actually produce a masterpiece, which deserves its many Oscars.
2: Yeah. In fact, are we not compromising the integrity of Spielberg's vision by watching it on the small screen?
1: Television, I suspect, can't really do it justice.
2: Yeah, right. So perhaps we should wait a little longer till it shows up in rep at the film theatre.
1: Yeah, I'm going to turn over, out of respect.
3: And now on ITV, Heartbeat. And this week, a puppy is lost in Aidensfield.
2: We will go and see it, won't we?
1: Oh, of course we will.
4: Morning, Claire.
1: Irene, was that a police car I just saw leaving the car park?
4: It was.
1: Oh, and what brings the bully boys in blue goose-stepping their jackboots through our humble family centre?
4: They found your bike.
1: Oh, did they not? What's today's water cooler conversation?
5: It's Megan. She's got herself into a bit of a state and we were discussing whether to help her or not.
1: Yes, Helen. Emphatically, yes. What is the point of being in a team if your fellow team members don't give you their total support? What's the problem?
6: She's trying to balance her care budget.
1: Finances. Then again, imagine how empowered she'll feel if she manages to do it all on her own.
5: That's what we thought.
1: Hello, Claire Barker.
6: Megan, where have you been?
7: Sorry, Ray, I couldn't phone from the hospital.
5: Hospital? What happened?
7: I was on a home visit to Mr. York, but he wouldn't answer his door, so I peeped through the letterbox, and there he was, slumped on the floor, blood and sick everywhere. I dialed 999, and next thing I know, we're in an ambulance, lights flashing, siren blaring, the lot. At the hospital, I explained I was Mr. York's social worker, but nobody was remotely interested, and they stuck me in the waiting room. 3 hours I was in there, with just a vending machine and a pile of OK magazines for company.
5: You lucky so-and-so.
6: 3 whole hours.
5: So, what's happening?
7: Well, Mr. York is recovering, but he's had a massive heart attack.
5: No, not Mr. York, OK magazine.
2: Oh, come on in, Sophie. Please sit down.
8: Thank you for seeing me, Mr. Harris.
2: Oh, always happy to assist a member of the press. How's the new school magazine going?
8: I have the first issue here, sir. I've shown it to the headmistress. She's given her full approval.
2: Yeah, I look forward to reading it. So, which of your journalistic hats are you wearing today, huh? Editor? Photographer? Cartoonist? Political commentator? Crossword compiler?
8: Theatre correspondent.
2: Look, Sophie, if this is about the importance of being earnest, we've been over it many times. I had to give some of the others a chance. People were leaving Drama Club because you were always the star.
8: Actually, sir, being dropped from your production proved fortuitous. It meant I could redirect my energies into setting up the school magazine.
2: Yeah, you were not dropped, Sophie. You were rested.
8: Thank you, sir. But as far as I'm concerned, Ernest is old copy. The whisper I'm hearing is cabaret for next term.
2: I congratulate you on your sources.
8: Can you confirm?
2: Let's just say that wardrobe is scouting for lederhosen.
8: And what about casting? Do you have a Sally Bowles in mind?
2: Listen, Sophie, you've been offered a place at Oxford, right? There are exams coming up. Quite apart from producing the entire school magazine, you're captain of the chess team, first violin in the orchestra, and president of the Astronomy Society. I really don't think you need any more distractions at the moment.
8: I think it is a decision you'll come to regret, sir. Enjoy the magazine.
1: Well, team, after several months of squabbling, infighting and petty disagreements, I personally find it reassuring that we are still capable of making a unanimous decision. Can we have a show of hands? Carried. Nobody wants to go out for Christmas dinner together. Irene. You wanted to say something.
4: Anne's farewell party. I think that we should make an appearance. Well, she's been here years, and it's important that the team clerks know that we social workers, well, we don't take them for granted.
1: I completely agree. Who is Anne?
4: No idea.
1: Okay, so we've dealt with the new referrals, case allocation, updating the changes, feedback on training, dustbins, washing up, and the coffee fund. We've agreed that until someone owns up to eating the chocolates in the fridge, Helen, all communal goodies will be kept under lock and key in my drawer. And can I ask for best behaviour Friday afternoon? Because we have the media coming into the office.
5: Sorry, Claire, what did you say?
1: The media, Helen. Come on, get with it. Liaising with the media is an everyday part of the modern social worker's job. I, for one, do not intend to make a big song and dance just because Jenny Murray will be planting her prestigious broadcaster's backside on one of our chairs and interviewing me for Radio 4's flagship production Woman's Hour. Now, if you'll all excuse me, I have a client to see.
2: Have you seen the school magazine?
9: Crikey, I haven't seen you this upset since the Planet of the Apes remake. What's up? Tell Uncle Simon.
2: Sophie Walton Gould. That's what's up.
9: Snotty little know-it-all in the upper six. Yeah, I know. Laughed at my flashcards.
2: I chucked her out of drama club. Best actor by far, but she just wouldn't take direction. She kept changing my lines. I won't have it, Simon. I just won't have it.
9: Took me all weekend to paint those flashcards.
2: Well, she's certainly got her own back. In spades.
9: Well, this is all very professional for a school magazine. Staples and everything.
10: Page two. Take a look.
9: Enough to drive Oscar wilde. As if the celebrated Irish playwright and poet hadn't suffered enough persecution in his lifetime, Mr. Harris's production of The Importance of Being Earnest should ensure his corpse keeps spinning well into the next century. Blimey, she didn't think much of your play, did she?
2: Well, if it were a fair and balanced review, I wouldn't mind. But this isn't an informed opinion, it's pure malice.
9: And not very well written either. Look, she spelt turgid with a G instead of a J.
2: Turgid is spelt with a G, and besides, it wasn't turgid.
9: In all fairness, old chap, the first half was a bit on the slow side.
2: Yeah, but it picked up in the second half.
9: Did it? I didn't go back in for the second half.
2: Okay, look, forget the review. Check these out.
9: Crikey. These are really rather good, aren't they? Regular little Leonardo R. Sophie. There's Trudy. Yeah? Doris. Headmistress. Oh, it's me! Ha! Oh, yeah, she's got a real talent for capturing a likeness. Yeah.
2: Over the page.
9: That is brilliant!
2: It's cruel. That's what it is. Oh. Everyone else gets a gentle caricature. I'm transformed into a grotesque.
9: Yeah, but she's given you a whole page.
2: She's evil, Simon. Pure evil.
9: Oh, steady on. Granted, she's a bit of a snotball.
2: It's a vendetta.
9: I can't see it.
2: Exactly. That's the genius of it. Nobody can except me. And I can't say anything. Moaning about the review just looks like sour grapes. And I can't complain about the caricature without looking completely humourless. Headmistress has bought hers and is going to have it framed.
9: What? So for selling them, how much is she asking?
2: For pity's sake, Simon, you'll just encourage her. Promise me you won't buy your cartoon.
9: I promise. Although, to be perfectly honest, Brian, I was thinking of buying the one of you.
1: So, Mr. Wembley, I think we've covered all the bases in regard to the care initiatives available to you. Do you have any questions?
10: Yes. What's wrong with you people?
1: Who?
10: You social workers. You're incapable of making an honest, spontaneous response.
1: And how does that make you feel?
10: There!
1: What?
10: You just did it then.
1: No, I didn't.
10: That wasn't spontaneous.
1: Yeah, it was.
10: That was just one of a selection of asinine, all-purpose stock responses you've been programmed to react with. Honestly, if I had a pound for every time a social worker had asked me, how does that make you feel?
1: And what feelings does that evoke?
10: Oh, for crying out loud! I bet you don't even know my first name.
1: Yes, I do, actually. It's... Hey! Give me my notes back!
10: See? You haven't got a clue.
1: Look, I have had just about enough of this. I was going to use you as a case study in my interview with the BBC Woman's Hour. But now, I tell you, I'm seriously reconsidering it.
10: Woman's Hour?
1: Yeah, with Jenny Murray.
10: Oh, I'm sorry. Here are your notes.
1: Thank you very much. So we'll have no more of this nonsense.
5: Why should she be on the radio? I've got loads more experience than she has.
4: They'll regret it. She's got one of those horrible nasal whines that doesn't work on radio.
6: People will be trying to tune her in.
4: It's ridiculous! Ridiculous! Social your work needs a voice that is more broadly representative of the profession. Not another middle-class stuck-up sticky beak.
11: Okay, everyone, spit it out. What's the problem?
5: Claire, how can you justify excluding us from your radio interview when we work together as a team?
4: Yeah. Helen has a point, Claire. To focus on an individual social worker gives a completely distorted view on what this family centre is all about.
12: We operate as a mutually supportive unit. Our strength lies in the combination of the whole, not in its specific components.
11: Team, team, team. Did the Reverend Jesse Jackson let everybody get up and speak at the Million Man March? Hey, I would love you all to be on the radio with me, but can you imagine how unfocused our message would become? This is the 21st century. It's all about PR. And social work needs to update its image. The public need to know that we aren't all muesli-munching beardy weirdies in socks and sandals.
12: Look, I only put the socks on because it was so cold this morning.
11: This isn't about me. This is about our profession.
5: This isn't right.
4: It shouldn't just be about you.
12: Doing this interview on your own would be completely unfair.
11: You know something? I think you're right.
4: We are?
11: Yes. Which is why I am going to let Megan do the interview with me.
5: Megan! Me? Brilliant!
11: I think that Megan's attitude has been the most positive.
8: Oh, what shall I say?
11: Nothing. You just provide atmospheric noise.
5: Let us do something, please.
11: No. Woman's Hour is all about cutting-edge investigative journalism. The last thing they need is a bunch of slack-jawed yokels bleating in the background. Figuratively speaking, it's like, no offence.
4: The only reason you're doing this interview is because you were the one who answered the phone.
11: Well, actually, Irene, that just goes to show how little you know. They asked for me by name. Honestly, Brian, this is so typical of you. You've spent a lifetime abdicating responsibility. How dare you suddenly start calling me controlling and undermining?
10: Because that's what you are. You don't want me to take responsibility because any assertiveness on my part chips away at your pathetic little power core.
13: May I suggest you both try the wine?
11: No, that's very actually nice, very nice. Yeah. A hint of wood.
5: Hi, Claire. Hi, Brian. Would it be rude of us to join you? I thought, since you're just around the corner, why don't we nip round and make up a foursome, like last night.
11: And the night before.
13: Before that.
5: Just us. Two couples, coupled together in coupley-coupledom. Besides, I believe Simon has a question for Brian.
14: Well, yeah, here goes. I consider you my best mate, Brian. I moved here under a bit of a cloud, as everybody knows. When I showed up at school, the rest of the staff were a bit sniffy, except for you. I can never repay all your kindness, but here's a little token in the meantime. I want you to be my best man.
10: Oh, my God. This can't be happening.
14: Well, I must say, that wasn't the reaction I expected.
11: Brian, what's wrong?
10: Cheek! Flaming cheek following me to the restaurant!
5: We can move to another table if we're intruding.
10: Excuse me, but I'm going to have to sort this out.
14: Hey, where are you going, old man?
11: Oh, ignore him. He does this. He walks off, creates a fuss, and then he realises that nobody's taking a blind bit of notice. I mean, he comes back. Except for the time his appendix burst.
14: Yeah, I think I know what the problem is. Pass me the magazine in his jacket and I'll show you. Yeah, there. No. You mustn't laugh.
11: It's absolutely brilliant. It's just like him.
14: Yes, it does. I think that's the problem.
5: Oh, poor Brian. It isn't the most flattering picture.
11: No, he is very sensitive about his weight at the moment. You know, just the other day, I said to him, I told him, you know, you're developing breasts, and he completely flew off the handle.
14: Yeah, I'd better go see if he's okay.
11: So, Brian's going to be Simon's best man, then?
5: Simon's really excited.
11: Yeah. Still, we can't let the men have it all their own way. You will need a maid of honour.
5: I've already got one. I asked Irene this afternoon.
11: Oh, all right, you asked Irene. Yeah, okay. Well, she, you know, she'll do a good job.
5: She'll be superb.
11: You know, Helen, I'm having second thoughts about using Megan on the radio. It's quite a responsibility. I can't help feeling it needs someone with a little bit more experience. Would you consider it?
5: Yes, Claire, I would. Would you like to be my maid of honour?
11: I would love to. But what about Irene?
5: Well, it's not as though anyone signed any contract.
8: The
11: thing is, Brian, I really do think that I might have a talent for this media lot. I mean, Woman's Hour, they haven't said exactly what they want from me, but I expect they want me to present the human face of social work kind of thing. And who knows where that might lead? I mean, you get celebrity chefs, celebrity decorators, even celebrity estate agents. Why not a celebrity social worker? There is a definite gap in the market. Hey, how about social work with some kind of reality TV angle on it? Like a Big Brother house, only it's a care home, and the viewers get to decide who receives 24-hour residential care and who gets voted out into the community. No, actually, maybe not. But if this interview goes well, who knows where it might lead? I mean, radio's all well and good, but it's hardly where the mass audiences are. Do you think I should get an agent, Brian? Brian, I mean, honestly, you've hardly spoken six words all night. Are you still angry with me?
15: Yes.
11: Why? It was Simon who showed it to us.
15: And it was you who showed it to the waiter.
11: Oh, come on. It was just a bit of a laugh.
15: Not for me.
11: What's wrong? Why have you stopped?
15: It's her.
11: Who?
15: The girl. The girl from the school magazine.
11: Where? I can't see anyone.
15: She's gone now. It's what she does. Just lets you catch a glimpse and then vanishes.
11: Brian, you are really giving me the creeps here. What are you talking about?
15: Okay, I dropped her from the drama club's production of The Importance of Being Earnest, and she's had it in for me ever since. The review, the caricature, the poem, now she's following me. I saw her across the road from the restaurant.
11: Look, calm down, Brian. You are displaying textbook paranoia.
15: Paranoid, am I? Well, what's that hanging on our railings?
11: A handbag. Oh, for crying out loud, Brian. How am I supposed to get to sleep with you leaping out of bed and running to the window every 10 minutes?
15: She's out there. Somewhere I can sense her.
11: Oh, I am nervous enough as it is. It's a big day for me tomorrow. What if she does a Paxman on me?
15: Do you think I'm letting things get out of proportion?
11: Trouble is, when I get nervous, I tend to really sweat and throw up and nosebleed and get diuretic and faint.
15: Well, I saw a handbag left there by a bag thief. The fact that the handbag is pivotal to the plot of The Importance of Being Earnest, it's pure coincidence.
11: But I suppose it's not as though it's going out live. You know, there'll be retakes. They'll just edit out the mistakes.
15: She's a schoolgirl, right? What do I have to fear from a schoolgirl?
11: I think I should probably just relax and enjoy it.
15: Thanks for listening, Claire.
11: Thank you, Brian. I tell you what, if this interview goes well, I'd really fancy a shot at question time.
5: Maybe we were a bit hard on Claire. I mean, I think she is genuinely keen on promoting our profession, and we need all the friends we can get. Frankly, I think our public relations has reached crisis point.
16: Oh, don't be so melodramatic, Helen.
5: Listen to this in the paper. For how much longer must we tolerate their cack-handed intrusiveness? It's about time Britain told this army of jumped-up, self-appointed, PC-spouting busybodies where to shove their case reports.
16: Mm-hmm. We've always been soft targets for editors. Look, if you're going to let that crap get to you, then stop reading tabloids. Stick to The Guardian.
5: This is The Guardian.
7: I thought you said I could do it with you.
11: Megan, I have explained. Helen's seniority and years of experience means that she is best qualified to make the noises in the background. Besides, this is Radio 4. They would never have let you do a big shout-out to Auntie Moira in Dumfries.
7: Now I'll have to phone her up and tell her not to bother listening.
11: What can I say, Megan, except I think there'll be plenty more opportunities.
7: Sorry, I was just a bit disappointed. Look, Claire, this is your big day and I don't want to spoil it. Honestly, I can't believe you're not nervous. I mean, I'd be splacking my weekies, as Grandad used to say. I couldn't do it. I mean, a walk-on's one thing, but you wouldn't find me placed beneath the blinding glare of public scrutiny carrying the mantle of our profession. Claire, are you okay? You're white as a sheet.
6: She looks terrible.
5: Shall I get her some water?
16: I think she's going to faint. Someone get her a chair. No, not my chair.
5: Just put your head between your knees. Yeah, that's right. Deep breaths.
6: Irene, can I have a quick word? Over here.
16: I know what you're going to say, Ray, and I agree. She's no fit state to do the interview. Someone's going to have to take over.
6: I would have liked a little bit more time to prepare, but...
16: You?
6: Yes, me.
16: It's Woman's Hour, Ray. They're going to want a woman...
6: That is so narrow.
16: I know
5: what you two are up to. If anyone's going to do this interview, it's going to be me. I've been here longer.
6: Oh, for goodness sake, what are you talking about? You can't go on the radio.
5: I'm going to do an interview.
11: Thank you all for your concern. You'll all be pleased to know that I feel a lot better. It's just a touch of nerves. I am a little disappointed in you, Helen. I'm recasting the interview. Helen, you're dropped. Megan, you're reinstated.
7: What? For me?
11: What's the time?
9: 5 to 1.
7: Claire, you haven't told me what I'm doing yet.
11: You're in the background, providing atmosphere.
7: Doing what?
11: Oh, you know, bringing me a file, that kind of thing.
7: Which file?
11: Ah, the blue one. It doesn't matter. It's radio. Jenny is going to be here in a minute. Everyone just go about your business and act normally.
8: Hi, I'm looking for Claire Barker.
11: Yeah, that's me. You're going to have to be quick, because I've got a very important interview in a few minutes.
8: That will be with me, Sophie Walton-Gould. Pleased to meet you.
11: Hang on, I think there's been some mistake. I am being interviewed by Jenny Murray.
8: Oh, Jenny sends her apologies. Something's come up. What we normally do in these circumstances is conduct the interview and then edit Jenny in later.
11: Right, so you're going to be asking me the questions.
8: That's it.
11: You're a researcher, then?
8: Something like that. Shall we get started?
11: Shouldn't you have a tape recorder?
8: I've a dictaphone. Can we go somewhere private?
11: The interview room. Follow me.
16: She was very young.
17: They've got children making their programmes these days. No wonder the BBC's going down the pan.
11: So, Sophie, this is all a little bit new to me. How do we go about this?
8: Well, not...
7: Here's the blue file you asked for.
11: Not yet, Megan.
7: Sorry.
8: Well, basically, we are trying to present the human face of social work. This is about Claire the person, not Claire the professional.
11: What do you mean?
8: For instance, your domestic setup. Do you have a partner?
11: Let me stop you there, Sophie. I don't want to appear unhelpful, but that area of my life is strictly off-limits.
8: Oh, that is a shame. Oh, but I do understand. Perhaps I should interview one of your colleagues instead.
11: He's a teacher and his name's Brian.
15: So why does Shakespeare fail to provide Lady Macbeth with a journey from murderer to madwoman? Well, one theory is that the... Okay, class, we'll continue this on Monday. Have a good weekend.
8: Sir?
15: Sophie?
8: Can I have a word, please?
15: Actually, I'm in a bit of a rush.
8: It is important.
15: I'm sure it is, but I haven't the time...
8: Sit down!
15: Sophie?
8: Sit down, sir. Thank you. I want Sally Bowles. I was born to play Sally Bowles.
15: Well, you can't, at least not in my production. It's cast.
8: Well, uncast it.
15: No, end of story. You can't intimidate me, Sophie. You think you've played a clever game, but I've seen you all along, right, outside the restaurant.
8: What restaurant?
15: Following me home Tuesday night.
8: I have orchestra Tuesday night.
15: The handbag.
8: I have no idea what you're talking about. Sir, I don't want to be rude, but I have chess club in 10 minutes. Can I get on with my blackmail?
15: Blackmail?
8: She's very chatty, your girlfriend, isn't she?
15: What?
8: Couldn't shut her up, in fact. Especially about you, Tigger.
15: How did you...
8: How I did isn't really the question. What Claire said should be of more concern to you.
15: My God, you really are evil. You set up the interview with Claire. You've impersonated Jenny Murray. I have absolutely no interest
8: in... You know, you can hear it if you want. All of it is pretty juicy, so I can more or less stop at random.
18: Pants. Mountains of underpants left by the bird, which I can't understand, because he never seems to change them. And he picked it and picked it until it went septic. I asked him to take them off. I'm sorry, but I just don't find that kind of thing sexy. And I said to him, look, it affects 1 in 10 men, Brian.
15: All right, you made your point. But do you really think the headmistress will let you put that stuff in the school magazine?
8: School magazine? Credit me with some ambition. Tell me, sir, have you heard of the internet?
15: I will not be intimidated by you, young lady.
18: They say that one is always bigger than the other.
15: Okay!
8: Sally Bowles?
15: Sally Bowles.
11: But by the time I referred him onto the drug and alcohol team, he'd had enough and had gone back to Scotland. 3 days' work for nothing.
15: Can we drop the case study to one night, Claire?
11: What's your problem?
15: Well, my problem is a girlfriend who regards her client's problems as more important than her partner's.
11: Oh, this is typical of you, Brian. You just don't listen to me. I have never said that your problems aren't as important as my client's. Your problems are every bit as important. They just aren't as interesting.
2: Huh? Well, how about this for interesting? One of my students has been collecting incriminating information about me and is using it to blackmail her way into the school play. It's the student I told you about, right? The student who would stop at nothing to get her way, even impersonating a Radio 4 researcher to interview you about my private life.
11: What?
2: It was a fraud.
11: I'm not going to be on the radio.
2: Sorry.
11: Sorry. Sorry. Do you know the effect that this news is going to have on everyone in the office? It's going to break their hearts.
7: Claire, Auntie Moira's ringing me twice a day. Have they still not given you a date for appearing on Woman's Hour?
11: We won't be appearing on Woman's Hour, Megan. I got it out of Brian last night. The whole radio interview thing was a student hoax.
7: Claire, I've been religiously listening to every edition of Woman's Hour for the last 6 weeks. 6 weeks, Claire! Oh, thank God we weren't on You and Yours. That's all I can say.
11: The embarrassing thing is that the whole office has been listening.
7: No, they haven't. They stopped ages ago.
11: Really?
7: Really.
11: Helen?
19: Yes, Claire?
11: Did you catch Women's Hour today?
19: No, I didn't.
11: How about you, Ray?
20: No.
11: Irene?
21: Me neither.
11: What a shame. Because I was on it.
20: Were you? Yeah, I was.
11: Oh, you should have heard it. I said to her, don't give me an easy ride, and by crikey, they didn't. Jenny's introduction, it was very complimentary. It was a bit too gushy, even, if you ask me. I mean, I'm only doing a job, you know, and calling me a saint. That clouds the issue. So what a shame, though, that you all missed it.
20: Never mind. We'll go on the Listen Again website.
11: On the what?
20: The Listen Again website. You can hear all the shows you missed first time round.
11: Can you? Really? Hooray!

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The producer was Katie Tyrrell.

0: We had a party last night. 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
4: Something I want to ask you, Poppet. Something that's been puzzling me.
5: Concerning?
4: Our last weekend at Mother's. You met somebody down there.
5: Met somebody? Oh, Maxine Avery.
4: The girl of your dreams.
5: Well, let's face it, that's a failing of mine.
4: Meaning?
5: If I've met her once, I've met a dozen. You know me.
4: Yes, and I've never known you more enthusiastic. That's the puzzle.
5: What?
4: You've never mentioned us since?
6: And now for the solution, this week's edition of A Life of Bliss. Being the biography of a bachelor with Diana Churchill, Colin Gordon, Sarah Lawson, Hugh Manning, and Percy Edwards. Another chapter in the life story of that shy young man, David Alexander Bliss, better known to us as George Cole.
4: The girl of your dreams. If you've neither mentioned her nor tried to see her from that day to day, it couldn't be more puzzling.
5: Honestly, you know, you got completely the wrong impression.
7: Maxine seemed a nice enough girl, but I wasn't all that interesting.
4: Don't be silly.
5: I wasn't.
7: Oh, no.
4: You'll have to do better than that. You're forgetting. She came round to tea that afternoon.
5: And?
4: You were in quite a fuss because she was a few minutes late.
5: But I wasn't all that interested, so why should I be in a fuss?
4: Why should I imagine you were?
5: Well, it's some time ago. You may not remember all that clearly.
4: Ah, but I do. Everything. Waiting for her to arrive, you sitting there looking anxious.
5: Gosh, that shows how much you remember.
4: You were there.
5: Yes, but not sitting down.
4: No.
5: No, I was standing at the window.
4: How helpful of you to remind me.
5: I don't see what that proves. I just
4: happened to
5: be looking
4: out when Maxine finally appeared.
5: Well, yes.
4: It's all right, I'm only teasing. What time is that?
5: 4:09. Roughly.
4: Having established your interest...
5: Have we?
4: Beyond all reasonable doubt.
5: Well, let's say I was impressed and leave it at that. Anyway, that's how I've got to leave it.
4: Why?
5: Well, she's a ship that passed in the night.
4: Only because you dropped anchor.
5: Yes, I'm sure it's safer that way. After all, a rowing boat's no match for a luxury yacht. You're liable to get upset.
4: Well, really, there's only one way to answer that.
5: What?
4: Avast there. I take it you're the rowing boat.
5: Obviously.
4: Well, heave to and listen to me.
5: No, look, Anne, I wouldn't stand a chance. No, not with a girl like Maxine.
4: Nonsense. She's a trim little craft, I admit.
5: To say the least of it.
4: She's got nice lines.
5: Oh, wonderful.
4: Oh, so even you notice.
5: Oh, good gracious, yes. Yes, if that's shipshape, give me a life at sea.
4: Dave.
5: Sorry, I was carried away.
4: By a wave of enthusiasm. And what's wrong with that, Clay?
5: Well, the whole idea's wrong, that's what. Maxine's got everything she could wish for. A lovely home, rich parents, looks, everything.
4: So?
5: Well, why should she be interested in me?
4: You've just got to cope with this inferiority complex. It's robbed you of one chance already.
5: It has?
4: About 2 or 3 months ago. Remember what happened when you were offered promotion?
5: I turned it down.
4: It was rather a cryptic comment about success, remember?
5: No point in joining the fire brigade if you've no head for heights.
8: Yes. And now look at you. You've got a chance of success with Maxine, and you're seasick at the thought of it.
5: Ah, but have I? That's the whole question.
8: Oh, for goodness sake, Pocket, belay there. And that's my last naval epithet.
5: Well, there's only one answer to that.
8: What?
5: A cure for seasickness.
8: That's more like it.
5: What would you prescribe?
8: Now, let me see. You might try autosuggestion.
5: Oh, yes, I know. Take a strong line, like,
8: David, as good as the next.
9: You repeat to yourself until finally convinced.
8: Exactly. It's worth trying.
9: Is it?
8: Definitely.
9: All right, then. David's as good as the next.
8: Again?
9: David's as good as the next. David's as good as the next.
8: Now, how do you feel?
9: Sorry for the next.
8: Never mind. Persevere.
9: Do you think it'll work?
8: It's bound if you say it often enough. You can believe the most incredible things.
9: Well, you're a great help, I must say.
8: Only joking, I promise. You know, there's one thing about it. You're no worse than the next.
9: So now you're just trying to flatter me.
8: I meant when it comes to lack of confidence. Tony's just the same, you know.
9: Tony?
8: Hmm.
9: Lacks confidence?
8: He wouldn't be very pleased if he heard you sounding so surprised.
9: No, but seriously, he always sounds so...
8: Sure of himself?
9: Oh, yes.
8: Bluff. Complete bluff. The old story of the hearty manner hiding a sinking heart.
9: Well, I still can't believe it.
8: Tell me, has he mentioned this big deal he's working on?
9: Yes, he has, actually. We're with T.C. Rowland and Company. I gather he's got to see the great T.C. Rowland himself.
8: He was supposed to be seeing him this morning.
9: So he said.
8: And he was as nervous as a kitten. Did you notice him at breakfast?
9: Oh, no, just a second. No, I know you're not serious. Anyway, do you know what Tony told me? That he'd have the whole thing wrapped up by the end of the week.
8: Yes, but that's all from one of the signs.
9: How do you mean?
8: It's obvious, surely. Blowing his own trumpets only... Well, a symbol of the blues.
9: Well, I say, that's rather good.
8: Yeah. You can always tell when things are going badly.
9: How?
8: The blacker they look, the more uncertain he feels, the louder he blows.
9: Oh, gosh, I've never detected a false note myself. But then you obviously understand him better than I do.
8: Believe me, it pays a wife to try and understand. Otherwise, it'd be like,
9: Like what?
8: Living next door to someone who's taking music lessons.
9: Dreadful thought. That's not the only reason, though. I mean, if marriage is going to work, a wife's got a part to play.
8: Yes, accompanist.
9: It's jolly important.
8: Yes, and highly skilled, too. Husbands take some following. What's more, you're expected to join in the chorus.
9: Expected to?
8: Tony's as good as the next. Tony's as good as the next. For he's a jolly good fellow.
9: And so say all of us.
8: Now, let's get back to you.
9: Oh, dear. Must we?
8: Definitely. I've got to go and see about the supper. We've got a special treat tonight.
9: Gosh, really?
8: Yes. But you've got to earn it first by ringing up Maxie.
9: Oh, so that's it. Well, it'll have to be something very special if I'm going to...
8: Oh, good gracious, that, Tony.
9: Yes, I know. I wonder what he's sounding now.
8: Sounding? Oh, I see. As far as I'm concerned, the retreat.
9: The retreat?
8: Back to the cookhouse. Still, I've got everything ready. It'll only take a few minutes to...
10: What?
8: Oh, hello, you. Your master's in here.
10: What?
9: Hello, then.
8: Come on, baby.
9: Right now. Oh, where have you been, eh? Out in the garden?
10: Oh, hello, David, old boy.
9: Oh, hello, Tony.
10: Hello to you, too.
9: How went the day?
10: Fine.
9: Did you see the great T.C. Rowland?
10: Went round to his office this afternoon.
9: Oh, gosh, rather you than me. He's pretty impressive.
10: Oh, didn't impress me, not for a second. Didn't let him. Not that I've got a big opinion of myself.
9: Oh, anything but.
10: I count myself as good as the next.
9: And so say all of us.
10: Sarcasm?
9: No.
10: No, of course not.
9: What then?
10: Oh, joining in the chorus.
9: A conversation. That goes without saying, actually.
10: What the?
9: That you're a jolly good fellow. You as jolly as the next fellow. The next man. As good as.
10: Thank you. I'd say the same for you, only I'd never get my tongue round it. Sorry, now, don't be silly. Where's Anne, by the way?
9: Oh, she's out in the cookhouse getting supper. And guess what?
10: What?
9: We've got a special retreat.
10: Special?
9: Special treat.
10: Retreat, cookhouse, retreat. No, you'll have to tell me.
9: No, I'd much rather you told me about your interview with Mr. Rowland. Now, how did it go? Well?
10: Exceptionally well. I don't want to boast, but it couldn't have been easier. And it couldn't have gone better. In fact, all highly satisfactory.
9: Oh, dear.
10: Why, oh, dear, what's the matter?
9: Oh, nothing, I'm sure. Do you know why?
10: Why?
9: Because I'm sure you're wrong.
10: Wrong?
9: About the interview.
10: It can't have gone that badly. You know, I believe it's worse than usual.
9: Oh, nonsense, Tony. It'll all sort itself out in the end.
10: I wish I could share your confidence.
9: Oh, good gracious. There wouldn't be enough to go around.
10: Psyche, what have you been doing today?
9: No, but honestly, I'm sure things aren't as black as they seem.
10: Did I say they seem black?
9: Well, no, you didn't say so.
10: Then I don't understand.
9: Ah, but I do.
10: Oh, well, for goodness sake, don't keep it to yourself. Tell me.
9: Perhaps I'm mistaken, but that's definitely what you were sounding.
10: What I was sounding?
9: Yeah, how you were sounding. And that's a pretty good symbol. Sign.
10: Look, David, oh boy, I'm terribly sorry. Perhaps I'm tired, but you'll just have to explain.
9: Well, the more uncertain you feel, the louder you blow. I mean...
10: Now, just a second. I'll take over now. There's an exit to every maze, and I'm beginning to see a glimmer of light. Blow, sounding, retreat. Sounding the retreat. Cookhouse. And blowing my own trumpet.
9: No.
10: Yes.
9: Not about you. She didn't say it. About trumpeters in general. People in general.
10: I must say I'm surprised at that.
9: Yes, and I'm surprised at you. For taking any notice of me. I don't care what you think of me. But not about Anne. Especially when it's a question of loyalty.
10: For heaven's sake, I'm back in the maze again.
9: Now, look, Tony, you know jolly well she's the most wonderful accompanist.
10: The most wonderful?
9: Yeah, my most wonderful wife.
10: Psyche, what have you been doing today?
9: Yes, me too.
11: Hello, darling. I'm so
10: happy. Hello, dear. And how's my little accompanist?
11: Fine. How went things at the accompanist?
10: I gather you've been having a musical evening. Come and sit down and join the chorus.
11: No.
10: Please don't try and explain. I've had enough for one evening. Besides, as David pointed out, there's a perfectly simple explanation to it all.
11: Oh, what's that?
10: David himself. What could be simpler? Sorry. Only putting on it.
9: I deserve it.
11: Tony, I'm dying to know. How did you get on with Mr. Rowland?
10: Well, I don't want to blow my own trumpet.
11: As if you would.
10: Ah, bless your heart. Very well, actually. I'm having dinner with him tomorrow to discuss final details.
9: Oh, God, that's wonderful.
11: I couldn't be more pleased,
10: darling. Oh, and by the way, that reminds me. I hope it won't be long. I'm looking forward to it enormously.
11: What?
10: Our special retreat.
11: Special?
10: Supper. Will it be long?
11: No, it's almost ready. Oh, well, that reminds me. You'll just have time to ring Maxine, David.
9: Oh, dear.
10: Well, who's Maxine? Oh, yes, of course, down at your mother's.
11: That's right. She came round to tea. How did she strike you?
10: Well, speaking purely impersonally, wham. How did she strike you, David?
11: Dumb. A rowing boat's no match for a luxury yacht.
10: I couldn't agree more.
9: There you are, you see?
10: What does it mean?
11: Lack of confidence. He wouldn't stand a chance.
10: Oh, so that's what it's all been about. But you're on the wrong track. Surely you don't need auto-suggestion to persuade yourself to phone. Think of the girl and you'll find it's automatic.
9: All right, then, let's see. I'm thinking.
10: And? Wham!
11: Oh, no! Know the number?
9: Bracken, 264.
11: Dial O and anchors away.
9: Yes, all right. Yeah, there's only one problem now.
11: There's no problem.
9: There is, you know. You're forgetting. I haven't seen her since that weekend, and it's...
12: Number, please.
9: Oh, Wham 264.
12: What exchange?
9: Wham. Oh, Bracken, 264.
12: Hold the line.
9: Oh, typical.
11: Never mind. What was the problem?
9: Oh, an excuse for not ringing her before.
10: Oh, my dear chap, nothing to it. Just say...
11: Tony.
10: What?
11: No advice. It'll only muddle him. Sorry, Poppet, but you know I'm right.
9: Oh, I do indeed.
10: Oh, dear.
11: What?
10: No, you're silly.
11: No, you might tell us.
10: No, I was just thinking of the luxury yacht and a dinghy called David.
9: Be careful, you'll destroy what little confidence
13: hello.
9: I've got. Oh, hello? Is that you, Maxine? It's Dinghy.
10: Oh, we're off.
9: David. David Dingy. Dingy Bliss.
13: I might have guessed, and I'm very angry. We meet, we get on well together, I come round to tea, you take me home. We part the best of friends, and from that day it is not a word. I don't know whether you're going to suggest meeting again, but I wouldn't dream of it now. You have it too late. When and where?
9: Oh, gosh. Tomorrow evening?
13: Where?
9: Dinner at the Rothschild.
13: Wonderful.
9: Oh, I'll drive down and pick you up.
13: No, don't bother.
9: Oh, no bother. It only takes me a quarter of an hour.
13: Yes, but I may be coming in to do some shopping tomorrow, so I'll be there already. I'll meet you at the Rothschild.
9: Oh, jolly good.
13: Time?
9: 7?
13: 5. Nice of you to ring. Bye,
9: baby. Oh, goodbye. Wham! Boy, I don't want to blow my own trumpet, but it couldn't have been easier.
14: Why, good for you.
9: I only hope tomorrow goes as well.
14: Don't worry, I'll be there to give you moral support.
9: Where?
14: At the Rothschild. That's where I'm meeting Roland.
9: Oh, yeah, no?
14: Yes, 7:15.
9: Oh, jolly good.
14: Odd about tomorrow, you know. It's going to be a big night for us both.
9: Oh, you're right, it is.
14: Not that you've got anything to worry about.
9: Nor have you. Not for a second.
14: And so say both of us.
15: Yes?
16: Have you seen the clothes brush?
15: Down here somewhere. I'll look for it.
16: Thanks. Your aunt?
15: Yes?
16: What time is it now?
15: 7:20.
16: Oh, jolly good.
15: Clothes brush. Oh, yes, over there. Out of the way, Saggy.
16: Anne!
15: Yes?
16: Clean handkerchief.
15: Second drawer down.
16: All right.
15: Men. Help us.
16: Anne?
15: Now what?
9: I'm ready. How do I look?
15: Now, let me see.

0: Yes, but you're biased.
1: No, will I pass?
0: I'm sure you'll be most impressed. You look positively... oh, dear.
1: Well, what's the matter?
0: A sign of nerves? Are they being worn over the waistcoat this year?
1: What?
0: Braces.
1: Braces? Oh, gosh.
0: Off with your coat. I'll give it a brush for you.
1: Oh, thank you.
2: I'm ready.
0: Oh, good darling. Time to spare, too.
2: Well, no, I've left some papers at the office. I've got to pick them up. How do I look?
0: Let me see. Positively handsome.
2: No, really.
0: Of course.
2: Unless you're hard. I shouldn't wear that for me.
1: No, I'm coming now, Tony.
2: Oh, right. Like a lift down?
1: No, thanks. I'll probably drive Maxine home. Cheerio, Anne.
2: Bye, darling.
0: Goodbye. Good luck.
1: Thanks. I'll leave it.
0: Phew. Exhausted. Oh, good gracious. Tony!
1: Yes?
0: You've left your cigarette case.
1: Go ahead.
2: Thanks.
0: There you are.
2: Bye, darling.
0: Good luck. Men. Hopeless. But nice.
3: May I take your order, sir?
1: No, thank you, waiter. I'm waiting for a yacht.
3: For a...
1: Waiting for a girl. Yeah, for a friend.
4: Hello, dear boy.
1: Oh, hello, Tony.
4: Maxine not here yet?
1: Not yet, no. Still, it's only just gone 7.
2: Ah, keep her company till she comes. Nervous?
1: Me? Nervous? Yes.
2: As I thought. No need to be, you know. I'm not just saying that. I can prove it. I happen to be in the same position myself. Apprehensive about my meeting with Roland.
1: I'm sorry, I don't see the connection.
2: I'll tell you. Supposing I asked your advice on how to handle him, what would you say?
1: Nothing. I'd be too surprised.
2: Well, let's take it in easy stages. Supposing I asked you the best way to get round people in general, what would you say? You'd say flattery, wouldn't you?
1: Well,
2: but in that case, you'd add, there happens to be a snag. You can flatter a nobody by implying he's somebody. But T.C. Rowland's really somebody. A business giant, in fact. And that's much more difficult. As difficult as complimenting a particularly attractive girl on her looks. She's heard it all before, 1,000 times. Anyway, she knows it already, and so does he.
1: So what do you do?
2: I'd ask.
1: Oh, yes, I was forgetting.
2: You'd ask,
1: and I'd reply?
2: Simple, Tony, old boy. A question of strategy. First of all, you tell me, don't appear too impressed. Let him think you're used to meeting important people. But, at the same time, subtly imply that of all the important people you've met, nobody's impressed you more. A giant amongst giants. That's the way to flatter him. And that, you'd conclude, is the answer.
1: Oh, gracious, I'm more intelligent than I thought. But I don't see what all that's got to do with Maxine.
2: Oh, for heaven's sake, David, same thing applies. She's a particularly attractive girl.
1: Oh, gosh, now I see.
2: And you must see I'm right. After all, that's your biggest weakness.
1: What?
2: Every time you meet a new girlfriend, you behave like a man who's struck oil.
1: let's face it, this time I have.
2: Agreed, yes. But if you don't want to lose it, control the gush. I mean, it may sound a bit hard, but frankly...
1: Oops, sorry to interrupt,
2: what?
1: But here comes my well.
2: Huh?
1: Well, just coming
2: Ooh.
1: In.
2: Oh, yes. Well. Good luck, old boy.
0: Hello, David.
1: Oh, hello, Maxine. You know Tony, don't you?
0: Yes, of course. I'm so sorry I'm late. I didn't realize what time it was.
1: No, that's all right. It's only 7:10 now, so you needn't have gushed.
0: Have I?
1: You're rushed. Look, I must leave you.
0: Oh, dear, must you?
1: Ask David. Actually, I'm meeting somebody here myself. See you later on, perhaps.
0: Cheerio.
1: Cheerio.
0: Oh, it was sweet of you to ask me out, David.
1: Yes. It was nice of you to come. What are you going to have? Here's the menu, look.
0: Oh, something very like, I have to watch my figure.
1: Oh, gosh, I don't believe that.
0: Why?
1: Well, you've got nothing to watch.
0: No figure, in fact.
1: Oh, no, I didn't mean it like that. No, on the contrary, I meant that, well, that you, I mean, that is that...
0: It's sweet of you to say, sir. You order for me.
1: Right, huh? That's if I can find our waiter. He's probably trying to avoid me.
0: Avoid you?
1: Well, yes, he came across when I first arrived, and guess what I said?
0: What?
1: That I was waiting for a... waiting for a friend.
0: And?
1: That's all.
0: I see. It's amazing how easily some people are offended.
1: Yes. I wonder where on the... Oh, there he is now. Oh, wait up. Wait. Oh, dear. He's gone again.
0: Don't take it to heart. He's probably busy. Do come here, Ross.
1: Oh, no, not really. Just not. Well, yes. Yes, yes, I have been here fairly often. With other girlfriends.
0: Oh. Are you indeed?
1: No, good gracious, yes. And they were jolly attractive, too.
0: Do you think your wife is friendly?
1: Well, it's no sense in denying it.
0: No, that's true.
1: And there's no denying they were quite something.
0: Did you tell them so?
1: Well, obviously, why?
0: Just wondering and waiting.
1: How do you mean?
0: Hopefully.
1: Oh, gosh, oh, I see. Oh, but that happens to be the snag.
0: Snag?
1: Yeah, they were flattered when I said they were attractive. But I couldn't say that about you.
0: I admire your frankness.
1: Oh, no, you don't understand.
0: That's right.
1: They were quite something, but you're something different.
0: Ah, now, that sounds more promising. What am I?
1: Yeah, a giant of a business.
0: That'll teach me to ask.
1: No, a giant of a girl.
0: I will have to watch my figure.
1: I'll put it another way.
0: I wish you would.
1: The others were quite... Oh, there's the waiter again. Waiter! Still busy.
0: You were saying? The others were...
1: Oh, quite something. But you're really nothing. You... really nobody. You... Oh, God.
0: Now, don't give up. I'm sure it'll get better as it goes along. Now, what were you trying to say?
1: Well, that you're...
3: With you in a moment, sir.
1: Oh, right.
0: Now, I'm getting stubborn about this. Quickly, before he comes. They were quite something, but...
1: You're a real busybody. You're... Honestly.
3: You are ready to order, sir.
1: Oh, there you are, waiter. Yes, my yacht's arrived now. my friend's arrived now. Now, let me think. What should we start with? Melon?
0: Couldn't be nicer.
3: Well, two melon and two follow.
0: I tell you what I'd do.

0: What should we start with? Melon?
1: Couldn't be nicer.
2: Well, two mellow and two follow.
1: I tell you what I'd adore. Lobster salad.
0: Lobster salad.
2: Two, sir?
0: Please.
2: And two drinks?
0: Oh, would you like some wine, Maxine?
1: Sounds lovely.
0: Oh, let me see. Where's the wine list? Oh, yes. No, I don't drink myself, so I...
1: Oh, then I won't either.
0: Oh, nonsense.
2: If I may suggest number 33.
0: All right for you, Maxine?
1: I never drink anything else.
0: Well, jolly good.
2: Half a bottle?
0: Yeah, please.
2: Very well, sir.
0: Now we can relax.
1: Oh, no, we can't. We've got a lot to clear up. Giant, nothing, nobody, busybody. What was it all about?
0: Well, it's a bit complicated, actually. It'll be easier to begin again.
1: Are you sure that'll be a good idea?
0: Positive. I can tell you what I really think in one word.
1: You can?

0: Oh, hello, dear.
1: Oh, well, hello, darling.
0: Did I wake you up?
1: No, of course not. I only came to bed to read.
0: Yeah.
1: How'd you do dinner, girl?
0: Did well. Surprisingly well, actually. It's all over. Father's signing.
1: Oh, that's wonderful.
0: Well, it's good as, anyway.
1: Did you see David and Maxie?
0: Yes, he was still there when I left.
1: There's a hang of your suit there. Look.
0: Where?
1: Behind you.
0: Oh, yes. Astute businessman, you know, Roland. Had quite a tussle over the finance. Tried to shake me with all the old arguments, you know. Big firm, Mr. Fellows, reliable. Even tried the old one about...
1: Your pajamas are here on the end of the bed.
0: Oh, yes, thank you.
1: About what?
0: Oh, lower tender from another firm.
1: Ah, how ridiculous.
0: Do you know what I told him?
1: What?
0: You'd better take it.
1: I should think that surprised him.
0: Surprised him? His eyebrows set up a new altitude record. Oh, not that I care what he thought. That sort of thing doesn't bother me.
1: I should think not, indeed.
0: Oh, not for a moment. Anyway, what else could I say?
1: Nothing. Tony, darling, the hanger is for your suit.
0: Yes, all right, I'll see to it in a second.
1: But you've put...
0: No, I'll see to it in a second, ma'am.
1: Sorry.
0: Suppose it was a bit tactless.
1: It wasn't tactless in the least. Anyway, what else could you have said?
0: Nothing, really. Bit blunt, though.
1: Nonsense, you're worrying over nothing.
0: Worrying? I'm not worrying.
1: I know you're not, darling, and I'm sure you're right not to.
0: What the devil's happened to my pajamas?
1: Well, that's what I was trying to tell you. They're on the hanger.
0: Oh, for heaven's sake.
1: I'm sure it'll be all right, darling.
0: Now, look, Andrew, last time, I am not worrying. If he doesn't sign the confounded contract, he doesn't sign it, and that's all.
1: I'm certain he will.
0: But, for goodness sake, so am I. So what the dickens are we talking about? Oh, sorry, darling.
1: Don't be silly.
0: Bless you. Worried to death, ain't you? So we'll soon know the worst. Promise me a final decision.
2: Yes,
0: darling.
1: Yes, of course. Hello, Poppy.
0: Hello there.
3: Oh, I saw your light was on, so I...
0: There you go, more than welcome.
1: How went your evening?
3: Oh, jolly well. You wonderfully well, really. Couldn't have gone better.
1: When are you seeing her again?
3: Well, I may be seeing her tomorrow. She didn't ring me about it.
1: You're worrying over nothing, I'm sure.
0: Yes, I'm positive.
3: I'm not worrying.
0: Neither am I. Am I, darling?
1: Not for a moment. And now I think we'd all better get a good night's sleep.
0: Ready for tomorrow.
3: Ready for tomorrow?
0: Ready to face the worst.
3: Well, she ought to have phoned by now.
1: Stop worrying.
3: I'm not worried. I'll try. When's Tony expecting to hear about the contract?
1: Today or tomorrow. And I must stop worrying about my new dress.
3: What new dress?
1: The one Tony's going to buy me if all goes well.
3: I say, that's jolly nice of him.
1: Yes, it will be.
3: Will be?
1: He doesn't know about it yet. It's absolutely lovely.
3: Oh, so you've seen it?
1: Tried it on.
3: Oh, good gracious.
1: What's wrong with that? I've earned it, surely. You could call it my commission.
3: Well, you're right, you have earned it. And if all goes well with Maxine, I'll buy you a new hat to go with it.
1: Ah, I wouldn't dream of letting you. I know just the one. It'll go beautifully.
3: Oh, that'll be Maxine. At least I hope it will. Hello?
4: Thingy?
3: Yes?
4: Yacht.
3: Good heavens. How on earth did you...
4: I worked it out for myself, and I worked out what it meant to. No confidence. Thank you for my lovely dinner, and I'd love to see you this evening.
3: Oh, gosh, that's wonderful. I'll pick you up about 7.
4: I say,
0: is that for me?
1: No, David.
3: It's amazing what a difference one phone call can make. It's changed everything, even my name.
4: Your name?
3: David Liner.
4: I'm so glad.

0: Goodbye.
1: Goodbye.
2: Oh, it's all right. Everything's all right.
0: Oh, good.
2: Including your new hat.
1: New hat?
0: David promised to buy me one.
2: To go with her commission.
1: Here, yeah, too. All right, I'll answer. Fellows.
3: Roland.
1: Oh, hello.
3: Thought you'd like to know I've signed the contract.
1: You have?
3: Putting it in the post today.
1: Oh, I couldn't be more pleased, sir.
3: Thought you'd like to know.
1: Yeah, of course.
3: I'll be contacting you later. Yeah. Thanks for the dinner.
1: No, at all.
3: Goodbye.
1: Bye. The contract signed.
2: Oh, jolly good. Oh, now everything's really all right, including Anne's new dress.
0: Oh, for goodness sake, Poppy.
1: Oh, bless your heart, you can have anything you want. And now it's all over, I want to tell you something, darling. You're better than the next.
0: Not
1: much better.
2: And so say all of us.
4: That was A Life of Bliss. The artists taking part were David Bliss, George Cole, Anne Fellows, Diana Churchill, Tony Fellows, Colin Gordon, Psyche the Dog, Percy Edwards, Maxine Avery, Sarah Lawson, Mr. T.C. Rowland, and other parts played by Hugh Manning. This recorded program was written by Godfrey Harrison and produced by Leslie Bridgemont.

0: Would you credit it? 50-odd years of baking it same old Hovis. Now, top brass at Hovis tell me they want an alternative. Still with same wheat germ goodness, but a bit softer like and less crusty. I told them I'm too old to change my ways now. I'll put one at Lance onto it. Very nice, young Harold. If you like that sort of thing.
1: Hovis handed up a new softer Hovis.

0: Hello, I'm John Hagley. Sat in London here with me, rejoice, the people's choice, Jack D, and an audience who got in free. It's the BBC, it's Chain Reaction, and two young people's interaction. I was done a week or go by Jupiter. He thrilled me so. Very skilled, a lovely flow. And now with Jack I get my go. We'll chat for half an hour or so. It's inexpensive radio. So, let me introduce my guest. Wandsworth, where he has his nest. He's smart of suit and also jest. His new balloon is filled with zest. He knows which beer he likes the best. He's given us the best of glee. Now give it back, please, for Jack D.
1: Thank you. I've never had a poem written about me, so I feel very flattered already. Thank you.
0: I've got another one.
1: Yeah. I'm sure.
0: So anyway, your name, right? So you became Jacques in your French lesson.
1: Yeah, when I was about eight, I was at a school where the French teacher liked to call everyone by a French equivalent of their name. So Peter would be Pierre, for instance. My Christian name is James, and instead of calling me Jims, which would be James in a French accent, his, for him, was the equivalent, was Jacques, spelt with a Q, which rather pretentiously I continued for about a month or so, age eight, until I realised that that probably wasn't the way to go. But Jacques stuck, yeah.
0: And you went to France for some period?
1: I did. I failed my A-levels very badly. Well, I mean, just failed them. You can't fail them any worse than failing them, but I did. And I rang my parents when I got my results. And my dad said, how did your results go? And I said, well, to be honest, I've failed everything, you know. And he said, right. And I said, Dad, I don't know what to do next. And he said, well, if I were you, I'd have some breakfast. That was all he said. And then he said, you know, he said, look, you've made it hard for yourself, but it's not impossible. The door is just going to be a bit heavier to open. And after that, he sent me to France to live. He just said, look, go off and do your thing. In a way, it was kind of like a gap year that people have now, except it wasn't really a gap. It was just wide open because there was nothing at the end of it.
0: And how's your French?
1: Well, you know, I would, if I was corny, I'd answer that in French. But it was, it's not bad. It's reverted to sort of just above O-level French. When I was living out there, it was good. I could speak fluent French. My problem was that I actually couldn't understand it when it was spoken back to me. I had enough of a talent for mimicry to be able to speak French in a very convincing accent, so that everyone out there, all the French people, assumed I was French and spoke to me, you know, in the way that they would speak to any other French person, and then realised that I was obviously not very clever, or I was obviously just a very dim Frenchman. But it worked to my advantage later on when I was working in a French restaurant where all the staff were French, and I got away with being French to the customers, who thought that was marvellous because they were English and always French waiter. They were drinking all this wonderful experience they were having of being given authentic French food by an authentic fraud. Which is what it was.
0: But that was sort of after school, and I just wanted to... Now, where was it that you were made to stand in a corner until you cheered up? Which I think is marvellous is that you've actually shown how to make a living out of not cheering up. And where was that?
1: That was at a prep school, actually, in Winchester called Pilgrims, and I went there for a few years and had a pretty horrible and unhappy time there, and that was where I discovered really that just my face would get me into trouble, but not through any bad behaviour, but because some teachers just hated the look of my face.
0: The guy who said to you, who made a little joke out of your name at the school, D by name?
1: D by nature, yeah.
0: I mean, you must have sort of liked the comedy of that, although it was painful. Or was it painful? Did you think, oh, that's quite funny, actually?
1: No, not no. When you're nine, you don't. No. you don't think, good one, sir. You stand on your chair crying.
0: And the head teacher gave you a dressing down in front of the school?
1: He did, yeah, he did. I mean, it was, I was always sort of caught between two worlds in terms of school, because I'd gone to this prep school, which was quite a smart school, where all the kids were destined to go off to all the best public schools, and I was going to be sent off to the state school in Winchester, which in a rather plummy little prep school, as you can imagine. It was all going to Romsey Road, it was called. You know, you'll be up at Romsey Road with all the yobbos. And when all my friends got into Eton and Winchester College and Harrow, and I was going off to Romsey Road, that caused friction. But the headmaster took it upon himself to humiliate me in front of the school, because I'd done this terrible thing where we were all ragging around, as you do when you're about 12, just outside a classroom, and my head got bashed against the fire alarm and it went off, and so everyone followed the fire drill. It all went out in front of the school, and I legged it to the headmaster's study to say, it's not a real fire, I've set it off by accident. And I was stopped by the headmaster's wife, actually. And I explained to her, and she said, it's too late for that. The fire brigade have been called. And so I was, we're all in front of the school, and, you know, four or five fire engines turned up. And I was made to stand on my own in front of the entire school and explain to the head fireman, who, you know, to be honest, even then I could see that the head fireman was a poor bugger, you know. And he was nice to me. He was about the only person that whole day who was said, you know, he had to say, well, you do understand it's, you know, but never mind, these things happen and da-di-da. And then when the fire brigade had gone, I thought, oh, well, that's that then. You know? And then the headmaster took it upon himself to address the entire school about this child's deep inadequacies and how he wasn't going to go to a proper school. And that sort of left me with a tremble in my lower lip, if you can imagine. But thank you. But I was really lucky, and I got into a sixth form college in Winchester called Peter Simmons. And there, it was like a convalescence, really, from the last 10 years, because I felt I was, you know, able to be an individual. And I really loved it there, and I got into the drama there.
0: Out of the dramatic stuff that you did then, what do you think has stood you in any stead subsequently in what you've done?
1: Well, perhaps at that stage, what I learnt from it more than anything was just that, you know, on stage is where I feel a different level of being alert and creative and, if you like, alive, really.
0: And yet, you went away from it for quite a period.
1: For a long time. One of the reasons was that I decided that I was going to go to drama school. That's what I wanted to do. Well, I told my mum this, and she said, look, it's okay, but you've got to get a trade. And in a way, that kind of diverted me for a bit. It stopped me kind of applying for drama school at the time. But also, again, the A-levels had gone disastrously wrong, so I wasn't ready to apply. And the French thing happened. I went to France, came back and got into catering. And I took that much more seriously. I mean, in fact, I did that because I was bearing in mind what my mum had said. You know, you need a trade. And I thought, well, if I can be a waiter, then you can always work, always earn a living when you're not. You think like this as a kid, you know. When I'm not actually in a film, I'll be a waiter and that'll be great, you know. And that's really what I did. But the trouble is I took the waiting thing much too seriously and I got into it.
0: But you still were looking for the theatre in your environment, weren't you?
1: Very much so. In fact, I think it found me, if I can say it that way. Eventually, the theatrical aspect of that lifestyle, and it is hugely a theatrical aspect, with a very much a kind of backstage feel to it, and then you're on stage and you're doing a thing. And I think that that's what appealed to me. I liked it. I liked the fact that there are two sides to that life.
0: You said that you thought coming to comedy late in life stood you in good stead, having experienced all that other stuff.
1: Well, for me it has, yeah. I don't think I would have stuck at comedy if I hadn't actually come to it kind of on my hands and knees, absolutely so needing to get on stage without knowing that that's what the problem was, to the extent that, I mean, all through that last two or three years of working in restaurants in Covent Garden, and I was surrounded by amazing people who were at RADA and they had a band or they were already working as actors or they were artists, but keeping their income going with working in bars and restaurants. And they were always saying to me, and what do you do, Jack? What's your thing? And I would say, I don't do anything. I work here. What's the matter with you? And they would say, but you've got to do this on stage. You can't be just like this all your life with us in the kitchen. You know, you must get on stage. And it was literally that just pushed me in that direction. And I I found the Comedy Store, and I realised that you can get on stage if you hang around long enough, when practically after the audience are gone, they'll put you on. And that's...
0: Did it go well?
1: Well, it didn't go well in terms of, you wouldn't judge it as a good gig, obviously. The thing I remember, really, the first thing you learn when you walk on stage, especially a stage like that where everything is very, very close to you, the audience are 2-3 feet away from you, aren't they? It's spitting distance. Literally, and the lights are very, very close to you on the ceiling, and I just remember walking up and being dazzled by the lights and speaking through the microphone, and my voice came booming around, and I, you know, it took me a moment or two to even adjust to that, while the few people left in the audience kind of shuffled in their seat awkwardly, just expecting me to totally humiliate myself. But I did say something that got a ripple of a laugh, and enough for me to think the audience thought that was funny. And as soon as I did that, that was it. It was like the missing link. It was something I've been looking for all those years, where I've been messing around. Shall I do this? Shall I try that? And it just connected with something that I'd always known about myself at school, which is I loved to make people laugh.
0: But I find it strange that it then went what you felt was very badly. You thought you were going to give it up.
1: Yeah, I did. It was frustration. I think I was expecting too much of myself too soon. And I wrote feverishly to come up with gags, and really blindly as well, not having a clue. It was funny. I find it funny, but will the audience find it funny? And at that stage, 70% of it, no, they don't find it funny, because you haven't connected these things, and that's why they won't get the gag. And so you go on, and it's trial and error, and you try these gags, and the audience look at you, and you thought it was okay, and you go back and think about it, and it takes months. And then I started to write quite good gags, I thought, but they were only laughing at the gags. That was what bothered me, always. And I used to think, I'm gonna give up, you know, if they're not laughing at me, if they're not laughing at the stuff between the gags, I'm not being a comedian. I'm just writing gags and telling them, and they're laughing, and that's not what I want to be in it for.
0: But do you think you hadn't discovered a persona?
1: I think what it was is that I was also denying my voice, which is another way of saying exactly that, and I think I was trying too hard. And one of the reasons I think I know that is that, having decided to stop doing the stand-up, and I said to a friend, I'm giving up, and he said, why? It's going well, you're all right, you know. By then I had 2 or 3 paid gigs in my diary. But he said, at least do those, don't let people down. You work hard to get those. And I had, it was 2 years of grafting. And I think what happened, those last few gigs that I was going to do, and for me, they were literally, these are the last couple of times I'm going to be on stage, so, you know, it doesn't matter. And because of that, I went on, and without thinking, I'd gone on in this awful little room above a pub, and said to Jorn, it's great to be here, this is a really terrific venue. And I... and that happened. People laughed at that. And that made the difference. And I came away so pleased with that, thinking, I was trying too hard. If you can just relax enough to let that kind of inside thing come out, that is actually going to make people laugh, and they're going to connect with that because it's honest. And that is what you look for in a comedian. And then after that, other things come into it, but that's at the base of it. And again, gags are, I love them, and they kind of are my life, but, you know, it's, if you're going to watch a live comedian, there's always going to be more to it than that. Because we can all tell each other jokes, and we can all make each other laugh at the bar and at home and on the phone and whatever. But when you go to watch someone on stage, you deserve more as an audience. And if you're on stage doing that, you owe them more.
0: The Lead Balloon series, I watched a couple of those today. And, the character, Rick Spleen, is that correct?
1: It's called Rick Spleen, yeah. That's his stage name.
0: The gags come very difficultly with him and the chap, don't they? They don't come easily. No. And how has it been for you and Pete writing the series?
1: Pete Sinclair is my co-writer. You know, it's great because, in fact, we don't sit to write gags for that. We write stories, and whenever we're writing gags within the story, in a way, that's the easiest part of it. I mean, Pete especially has been a gag writer forever, and we happily write those little bits of it when Marty really is coming up with the gags, and that's kind of offset by Rick's frustration at hearing these gags and not wishing to acknowledge that they're any good, really. It's a kind of paranoia in some comedians that happens.
0: Yeah, well, it's an interesting feeling that one inhabits this space, as we both do to some extent. You know, I was looking for, where's the good in him? Where is his salvation? Yeah.
1: You know, he's a person who makes bad decisions all day long. But he feels guilty as well. He's not a person without a conscience. But I think he's trying to achieve a status that he rightfully would never actually have. And I think that happens a lot. And I think there is good in him. Well, there is good in him. But, you know, we're careful not to paint that too large. It's all inside. It's all kind of inner with the acting, really, in that thing. Mm.
0: But the good, I guess, there's less comedy in the good. The bad is where the joke
1: is. It's true. You know, you don't get that many real kind of big comedy heroes, if you think about sitcoms and stuff, of people who were really, really good.
0: Well, I'll read to the other poem anyway. Early 90s, I would guess. A small package with my address, handwritten by a hand unknown. The wrapping ripped, but I'll be blown. A little note addressed to me. It's from the jester, Mr. D, who's not tied up with optometry, as my own act would often be. His note is brief. I'll give the gist. The thing enclosed will not be missed. What once was mine, the world assures, would suit you best. So now it's yours. I lift the gift, and how it shone. A tie to go around the neck with spectacles embroidered on a deep maroon. With dignity they all festoon this biggish tie in golden braid. This lovely gesture, underplayed.
1: That's great, John.
0: D by name, D by nature. Hey, the letter D. Mm. When I'm working with children, I get them to go through the alphabet and do things with a certain letter. D is for dogs and deck chairs. Right. What is the difference between a dog and a deck chair?
1: You're asking me what is the difference between the dog and a deck chair? I wouldn't take a deck chair for a walk, and I wouldn't be able to love a deck chair as much as I love a dog. I've got two dogs. I actually know deck chairs. They're quite old-fashioned now, aren't they, deck chairs?
0: Yeah. I was working in FE college, and I said, let's do the difference between a dog and a deck chair. And one of these 17-year-olds said, what's a deck chair? You know, one of the other kids said, it's one of those seaside thingies, which didn't really help.
1: Well, at least he didn't say, it's a bit like a dog. You must have got some great poetry from those children, eh?
0: Yeah. I mean, one of the kids said at the Edinburgh Festival, you know, what's the difference between a dog and a deck chair? Deck chairs can't fly.
1: Yeah.
0: Right, we get these sheets of stuff about our guest, and it says in here that there was a haunting in your home.
1: As a story, it's one that I probably can tell now, because when it was happening, I was actually trying to sell the house. So whenever anyone asked me in an interview, I said, my house? No, it's fine. It's a really nice house, actually. But it was a very weird experience we had in the house. Jane, my wife, and I just both felt very weird and uncomfortable. Couldn't really work out why, and I suppose we both... Jane at first was freaked out by it, and then I... was saying, look, just get used to it. It's a new house. It takes a little while. And then she woke up one morning and said, I had this weird dream, described it to me. And I actually said, well, my God, that's exactly the dream I had. And it was a very strange dream about little beasts going around the ceiling and stuff. It was all quite weird, but identical dreams.
0: Wow.
1: I know. And I thought at that point, that's really, really strange. And we had someone in to exorcise it. Because, you know, I'm not dramatic about these things at all. And we had this amazing bloke in who was an accountant by day. And he was a mixture of all kinds of things, Buddhism and Christian and all kinds of humanist ideas he had going on. And he just came in and started swinging a little pendulum around. He said, oh, they're everywhere. And he started, you know, banishing these little beasties and little entities with this kind of chant. And he said, right, I've been around all the rooms in the house. Everything's fine. Is there anywhere else I haven't been that, you know, think I should go? And as it happened, he hadn't been down to the cellar. And by then, to be honest, I wanted to get rid of him. I thought, this is going to be fine. We can cope with spooks, but not nutters. by the way, he didn't take any payment. He said, look, it's just something I do. It's not one of his quacks who comes, oh, yeah, and that'd be 50 quid, by the way. So I was, that was impressive. And he said, look, I'll come back because I want to make sure that you're happy here. I want to make sure I've done a good job. And so he came back the next week. And during that week, I had to go down to the cellar for something. And I had this horrible feeling. And we were happy around the rest of the house in a way that we, you know, we felt literally had been cleared. But then I went down to the cellar and I had this most awful feeling that something was on kind of right over my shoulder saying, get out. Really horrible. I couldn't get out of there quick enough. So when he came back, he said, have you had any weird experiences? And I said, well, actually, you didn't do the cellar and I feel there may be, you know, a few more whatever there are down there. And he went down there. And I mean, I watched this pendulum in his hand and he didn't move his hand. It just started going whizzing round incredibly fast. And he said, oh, they've all come to hide down here. And he did, he did another little chant and off they all went somewhere else. And, you know, and from then on, and the house was spookiness free.
0: Is that what he says, that they don't disappear, they continue?
1: Well, they're like anyone else. They're lazy. They'll go where they can and get away from the guy with the pendulum.
0: You mentioned Buddhism, pendulums and things. And at a time in your life, you were into what you might call those alternative areas. I know you're not big on religion, but I think possibly sacredness, a sense of sacredness you are.
1: Yeah. Well, a long, long time ago, in my very early 20s, and I was just a kind of lost soul. I hadn't found what I was going to do in life. I was very depressed, and I tend to resort to prayer and inwardness when I'm like that. And I kind of translated a lot of the feelings from that into a sense of vocation. And I made friends with an Anglican priest, and, you know, he counseled me, really. And I went back to him one day and said, look, this may sound crazy, but I think I should become a priest, you know. And he said, well, you're right, that does sound crazy. But he was kind enough to take me as seriously as I needed to be taken at the time. And he sent me off to this director of ordinance in Westminster. It was near Lincoln's Inn Field, you know, it was a kind of old Dickensian area of London where all the rooms are oak panelled and people are going around in gowns and white tie and stuff. And
0: pendulums. Anyway,
1: pendulums. And this funny little priest spoke to me and asked me about all the books that I'd read and my involvement in church. And I had to say, look, I'd have said I actually go to church. And my whole application fell apart at that point, I think.
0: When I was trying to get my daughter into a Catholic school, and I said, look, Isabella, we're going to see the priest. And she said, what's a priest? But the old priest thing, I mean, in that little period when you were there, you know, you were looking for a forum for basically spirituality, which at best this job provides, of giving something that is good for people, of showing them some truth.
1: Well, I'm very hesitant to sort of give my comedy those qualities. But yeah, it is about truth. You know, those questions, you don't get answers to them, but the questions become less important, if you like. The more you follow, I think, your path. Yeah, you know, there have been times when I've gone off that and come back to it. I'm always uncomfortable off it and more comfortable on it.
0: I remember a line you used to do about when the policeman says to you, you're in the car in the bus lane, and he pulls you over and says, are you a bus?
1: Yeah.
0: And that was a lovely...
1: That came from a true story that the policeman stopped and said to me, because I was in the bus lane, he said, are you a bus? And it started me thinking, well, maybe I am a bus, because why would you ask a question like that if there wasn't some possibility that I am? And then I tried to lie my way out of it and said, you're new to traffic, aren't you? And he was going to book me, and then another car pulled up behind me, and I said, look at that, so you wait all day, and then two turn up at once. But that's something that worked out from that one little incident of, are you a bus, you know. I mean, you're a poet, and I think when comedy is right, and again, I'm not claiming this myself or what I do, but I think when you get good comedy right, it can be poetry. It can
0: Absolutely.
1: Be real poetry.
0: Absolutely.
1: And it's got every little essence in it there. Do you know that line, Steve Wright, you know, the wonderful American surrealist, and one of my favorite lines, really, that has been such an inspiration sometimes when I'm writing. He said, first time I saw a dictionary, I thought it was a poem about everything. And that's got just about everything I could ever want to hope to kind of aspire to in writing with comedy.
0: But I asked you to bring along a poem.
1: You did, yeah.
0: And I don't know what it is, so this is sort of, I wonder okay. what you might bring.
1: So this is a little request that I got a couple of days ago, and you asked me for something that I remember from school, and I don't actually, as you now know, I didn't pay very much attention, so I, but I have got this poem that I discovered in a book a couple of, well, about a year ago I read this. It's called On Turning Ten, and it's by Billy Collins. I don't know if you know okay. Billy Collins, an American poet who was a poet laureate, I think 2003. It goes like this. The whole idea of it makes me feel like I'm coming down with something. Something worse than any stomach ache or the headaches I get from reading in bad light. A kind of measles of the spirit, a mumps of the psyche, a disfiguring chicken pox of the soul. You tell me it is too early to be looking back, but that is because you have forgotten the perfect simplicity of being one and the beautiful complexity introduced by two. But I can lie on my bed and remember every digit. At four, I was an Arabian wizard. I could make myself invisible by drinking a glass of milk a certain way. At seven, I was a soldier. At nine, a prince. But now, I am mostly at the window, watching the late afternoon light. Back then, it never fell so solemnly against the side of my treehouse, and my bicycle never leaned against the garage as it does today, all the dark blue speed drained out of it. This is the beginning of sadness, I say to myself, as I walk through the universe in my sneakers. It is time to say goodbye to my imaginary friends. Time to turn the first big number. It seems only yesterday I used to believe there was nothing under my skin but light. If you cut me, I would shine. But now, when I fall upon the sidewalks of life, I skin my knees. I bleed.
2: Yay.
1: Yeah. That's Billy Collins.
0: Poetry,
1: yeah.
0: Plenty of room on the poetry circuit, Jack.
1: Oh, yeah, well, rather nice to do that, I should imagine.
0: Yeah.
1: When you discover little nuggets like that, it's just a nice thing to share.
0: I mean, measles of the spirit, that's something I guess you were experiencing, measles of the spirit, mm. and they cleared up, really, didn't they?
1: Yeah, yeah. Due to the penicillin of comedy.
0: Ah,
1: someone will write in and say, oh no, penicillin wouldn't actually cure measles. It's a virus and it wouldn't work.
0: Laughter, you know, they say, makes your life longer. Do you think you're helping people lengthen their lives?
1: Well, yeah, I've not had anyone die on me yet.
0: Well, that's a good point to leave it. So, ladies and gentlemen, Jack D.

0: Oh, come in, Smithers. What is it? Speak up, boy. Orange juice.
1: No, sir. New Kellogg's Rise and Shine.
0: Hey, fiendish.
1: And look at this, sir.
0: No peel, no pips, and it's got vitamin C. Well, Smithers, I suppose this is it.
1: What are you doing, sir?
0: Thank you, Governor. Wife and three pips to support. Thank you.
2: 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Now tastes as good as orange juice.
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3: So it's our time-travelling comedy now. Back in 1834, Ned needs root canal work, but 21st century Jason needs lessons in 19th century courting.
4: 1834 by Jim Poyser. Episode 4, Dentists and Lovers.
5: Oh, Ned. Ned. Oi, Ned.
6: I'm sorry, Lord Tarquin. I was miles away. I'm thinking about this blood and toothache that's been raging away inside my cheek for the past fortnight. What can I possibly do about it?
5: Go to the dentist?
6: You must be joking. Be strapped to a chair and tortured for half an hour. I'd have more fun at the hands of Napoleon's secret police.
5: Yes, it does seem to be a truth across the ages that a trip to the dentist is about as much fun as snagging your plums in your zipper.
6: Is that right, sir? I'd have thought in the 21st century or wherever you say you come from, you'd really sort a dentist out.
5: Nah, not really. You still sit there with your gob wide open while some sadist in a smock comes at you with an array of sinister metallic implements. And that's just the scale and poly.
6: Well, at least they've got implements in your time, sir. Round here, they just punch you in the face repeatedly.
5: Maybe we have moved on a bit in our day. They do tend to fight shy of punching you in the face, unless you get hysterical.
6: Yeah, I bet there's lots of things from the 21st century you wish you had round here.
5: Well, there's millions of gadgets, of course. It's funny, when I first got here, I thought life would be meaningless without being able to remote access my voicemails or download MP3 tracks onto my Palm Pilot. And I was right. Walked down to the lodge this morning, 5 minutes there and back, had absolutely nothing to preoccupy myself. I mean, what's a man supposed to do?
6: You could have whistled a popular tune from the music hall.
5: Well, even if I knew the tune to What's Grandpapa Doing in the Bushes, I'm not sure I'd whistle it.
6: Oh, it goes like this.
5: Yes, all right, Ned. Anyway, it's more the attitudes I miss.
6: Oh, such as?
5: Well, for instance, women. In my day, you just ask them out. Round here, you have to go through a great big rigmarole. You have to be a suitor, visit her father, sit with her in the drawing room while she plays on the piano.
6: Yeah, you don't have to do that with the girls from the village, sir.
5: Yeah, well, they're peasants, aren't they? They'll sleep with anyone.
6: Well, yeah, that's the theory. Trouble is, I can't get any of them to sleep with me.
5: What? Not even Easy Nora?
6: Easy Nora has mended her ways. No chance Nora, they're calling her now. It's just my luck. The whole village has had a whale of a time doing it every which way with her. But by the time I come along, she's shut up shop.
5: Yeah, well, perhaps she's just too classy for you. But I'm sure the right lady will come along, Ned. Might help if you stopped clutching your jaw the whole time, though. You're never going to pull the ladies looking like the bloke out of Edward Munch's The Scream.
6: Oh, me tooth!
7: Father, you sent for me.
8: Ah, Tarquin, thanks for popping in.
7: You on the port already? It's a bit early, isn't it?
8: It's 8:30 in the morning early.
7: Give us some, then.
8: No, sir, I shall not, because I'm afraid it is on the most grave matter that I summon you here this morn.
7: Morning.
8: Do not attempt to rile me. Your behaviour has been disgraceful enough already.
7: What are you on about? What have I done?
8: You see this?
7: Your hand?
8: A letter, sir, from Sir Gideon Ainsworthy.
7: Our neighbour, you mean?
8: Yes, inviting you to honour your commitment to his daughter, Fanny.
7: I didn't know he had a daughter called Fanny.
8: Oh, you knew her right enough when she came to our summer ball.
7: Oh, was she the one who dived off the mantelpiece during the quadrille?
8: Oh, no, that was your great-aunt Cecile. Once she's got a few cocktails inside her, she absolutely loses it.
7: I think we'd all had a few cocktails that day.
8: Yeah, you ought to watch your drinking, son. Where's that bottle of port gone?
7: It wasn't Fanny I got into a fight with, was it?
8: No, that was a policeman. You remember when they came to break up the party?
7: Oh, it's all a blank, I'm afraid, Father.
8: Well, you better get your thinking cap on, because according to this letter, she's expecting you to marry her.
7: To marry her?
5: Oh, God, what did I do?
8: Apparently you held her hand.
5: What, and now I've got to get hitched?
8: Oh, they're very old-fashioned. Sticklers for protocol. They left the party in a huff after someone passed Sir Gideon the port from the right.
5: I thought you were supposed to pass it from the right.
8: Yes, but it was slightly below room temperature.
5: Oh, dear, Papa. What am I to do? I don't want to marry Fanny.
8: Yes, well, you should have thought about that before you went around holding a hand in flagrant breach of etiquette.
5: Is she sure I held her hand?
8: Yes, it's all in the letter. He held her hand and whispered sweet nothings in her ear. My Fanny, my dear sweet Fanny.
5: Oh, Lummy, would it be considered a breach of etiquette to rip the letter into pieces and send it back to Sir Gideon with the legend "Shove It" emblazoned on the envelope?
8: I haven't consulted my Debrett's lately, but I imagine it would. Oh, you must make it up to her. Do you realise the position Sir Gideon holds?
5: You mean that thing he does with his shoulders?
8: I mean, sir, his wide circle of political and aristocratic contacts.
5: Are you saying you're prepared to marry me off merely to garner property, money and influence?
8: Absolutely goddamn right I am. And what's wrong with that? I had to marry your mother, didn't I? Lord rest her soul and all that, but she was no oil painting, as you can tell from this watercolour.
5: Ooh, she is a bit ropey, isn't she? Oh, looks like I'm going to have to do the right thing by Fanny, then.
8: Indeed you are, Tarkers. And just remember, etiquette, etiquette, etiquette.
5: What are you saying?
8: I'm saying etiquette. Now, get over to my right-hand side and pass us that port.
9: Sir Gideon.
10: Yeah, not coming in like that.
9: What do you mean?
10: You have an umbrella, sir.
9: Yeah, well, it looked like rain.
10: Have you never been taught that if you are making a short call, you should carry a hat and your cane in your hand, but never an umbrella?
9: No. Mind you, I never listened half the time at school.
10: And where is your card?
9: Oh, aye. Yeah, your card. There you go.
10: What do you call this?
9: It's my card.
10: It is too large for a gentleman's card. It is more like a lady's card.
9: Oh, I'm sorry about that.
10: And what are you doing with your hand?
9: I was going to shake hands with you, you know, in a friendly manner.
10: Do you not know, sir, that you should never offer your hand to a person older than yourself?
9: Look, can I come in or what? I'm here to do right by your daughter.
10: You'll come in when I say so. Oh, sir, I haven't even started on your attire yet. Now, there are 7 basic rules when it comes to frock coats. The first rule, and the most important, is that the revers and the collars and the cuffs should measure 4¾ inches, no less and no more. The buttons on the front shall be 3, and the buttons on the back shall be 2.
11: Here she is. Here's Miss Fanny.
10: What are you doing?
12: I was going to get up. I thought a daughter was obliged to get to her feet when her father entered the room.
10: Not in her own house.
12: No, no, not in her own house, unless he's accompanied by a non-family member.
10: The exception being when she is eaten.
12: But I've finished.
10: Oh, well, you must get up then. Tarquin, you remember Fanny?
5: Oh, yes, of course. Enchanté, mademoiselle.
10: Nay, less of that, less of that. How was the soup, Fanny?
12: Most agreeable, father.
10: I hope you ate it with a tablespoon. And not a dessert spoon.
12: Of course.
5: A spoon's just a spoon, isn't it?
10: Tish, tish, sir, you have a lot to learn between now and the wedding. When it comes to soup, the tablespoon shows sober forbearance, whereas the dessert spoon is an instrument of abomination.
5: I see.
12: The veal pie was nice.
10: And as it was a pie, you, of course, utilized only a fork.
12: No, I used a knife as well.
10: Because there was asparagus on the plate. Oh, begad, Fanny will make a lady of you yet. Oh, right. Well, that's you nicely limbered up, Fanny. I shall leave you two lovebirds alone for a few minutes now to relax. But that obviously doesn't mean deviating for 1 second from sitting bolt upright in your chairs, as is befitting in a decorous household.
5: Oh, flip your neck, he's a diehard for propriety, all right. Can I make a bit of this cheese?
7: So presumably now he's gone out of the room, you'll kick your shoes off, lie on the couch and light a cigarette.
12: won't get a word out of me all the while you hold your cheese knife like that.
5: Ah, brother. Back from your courting so soon.
13: Henry, I'm having a total nightmare.
5: It seems the course of true love does not run smooth for either of us.
13: Oh, you've not split up with Millicent again, have you? What have you done this
5: time? No, it wasn't me this time, honestly. She's got a new fellow over at Dingleton House.
13: What, Lord Rothwood? Get out of here.
5: No, if only it were Lord Rothwood. This is far more embarrassing.
13: Lady Rothwood?
5: No. It's a chap called Mellors.
13: Who's Mellors? I've never heard of him.
5: The gamekeeper.
13: A member of the lower orders.
5: That's not on. And that's what I said to Millie. Do you know what she replied?
13: Go on.
5: I like a bit of rough. You're a bit squeaky clean for me.
13: Yeah, well, she could have a point there.
5: Oh, so what am I supposed to do, eh? Climb through a window at 2 a.m. with a couple of dead partridges strapped in my belt and say, "Ooh, there's a dirty bitch, take thy clothes off."
13: Well, you could give it a go.
5: It's just so uncouth.
13: The ladies like that sometimes, though. Bit of primitivism.
5: I thought they liked higher things like art and music.
13: Well, they like those things too, such as their paradoxical nature.
5: Well, I'm not sure I'd be very good at being primitive. I'm too well brought up.
13: Well, you don't have to go the whole hog, do you?
5: What do you mean?
13: Well, why don't you just try being a bit offhand with her? It can't be that difficult, can it?
5: Well, it's difficult for me. I'm just so stuck up.
13: Okay, let's practice. So she says, "Could you pass me that book, please, Henry?" What would you normally say to that?
5: I'd say, "Of course. My sweet, sweet angel, it is always a pleasure to aid you, for you have opened my eyes and caused me to see this wondrous truth, the sudden revelation of all that is lovely and divine in a human soul."
13: Yeah, well, you want to knock all that on the head, don't you?
5: It's one of my set pieces, that is.
13: Too needy. It'll drive her away.
5: Go on, then. What should I say?
13: How about just saying, "What?" Go on, I'll be here. "Would you pass me that book, please, Henry?"
5: What?
13: Yeah, but sound more miserable.
5: Miserable?
13: Yeah, like one of your best whippets has just had to be put down.
5: What?
13: Bit more angry.
5: What?
13: That's it. All right, let's try another one. Shall I play you a gay barcarolle on the piano, Henry?
5: What?
13: That's good, but why not vary it a bit?
5: Flipping heck, I've only just got the hang of the last one.
13: How about... sod it.
5: Okay, then.
13: Shall I play you a gay barcarolle on the piano, Henry?
5: I thought we were doing this.
13: No, I'm pretending to be Millicent again.
5: Oh!
13: Shall I play you a gay barcarolle on the piano, Henry?
5: Sod it.
13: You see, that's perfect. She'll be back in your arms in no time.
5: How about, sod it, you old slag.
13: I think maybe that's going a bit too far. You don't want to run before you can walk.
5: Right, yes, you're right. Exciting. Still, thanks anyway, brother. Only wish I could give you some decent advice about Fanny.
13: Oh, don't worry about her. I'll muddle through. Actually, I was thinking of trying it on a bit myself.
5: How do you mean?
13: Well, there's no point going out with a girl if the best you can hope for when you get her alone is a lengthy diatribe on how tightly to strap up your corset without offending the vicar.
5: That's funny. I was asking myself that very question this morning.
13: Yeah, well, don't. Think uncouth, Henry. Monosyllable said in an angry way.
5: What?
13: Perfect.
12: Would you pass me that book, please, my love?
14: Of course, my sweet angel, it is always a pleasure to aid you, for you have opened my eyes and caused me to see this wondrous truth, the sudden revelation of all that is lovely and divine in a human soul.
12: You're not passing to me from the left, are you?
14: Yeah, what's wrong with that?
12: At my girls' seminary, we're taught that was very bad form.
14: You know, Fanny, I think maybe you should lighten up on all these rules.
12: Lighten up? What are you saying?
14: I'm saying, well, take the time when you came to our summer ball and I held your hand.
12: Do not speak the name of that terrible act.
14: And the band weren't all that bad. Oh, you mean me and you? Oh, flippin' heck, Fanny, all I did was hold your hand. It wasn't as though I showed you me howdy-doody round the back of the piggery. I didn't do that, did I?
12: I'm sorry, I don't understand your question. What are you doing?
14: I thought it would be nice to hold your hand again.
12: Not here.
14: We're in your private drawing room.
12: That kind of behaviour should be kept to the bedroom.
14: Well, let's go to the bedroom,
12: Not
14: then.
12: On your Nelly.
14: Relationships are all about give and take, Fanny. It'll never work if it's all on your terms.
12: Very well. I'm prepared to compromise about the holding hand thing.
14: How so?
12: You may hold my finger if you like.
14: Well, it's a start, I suppose. There.
12: Not that one. Start with the little one. And then perhaps we can work our way along.
14: This could be a very long evening.
15: I knew it! Under my very own roof, licentiousness and libidinous turpitude.
13: I don't really know what you mean, but I can see you're not pleased.
15: You
9: had her.
12: Be lenient, Papa.
9: Anyway, shouldn't you have knocked before you came in? That's not very good etiquette, is it?
12: She has a point, you know.
9: But this is my own house. I don't have to knock.
12: But it's after two, and we're not within 50 yards of the lower scullery. Plus, I have a gentleman guest who's been admitted without his hat, and it's not a Sunday.
9: Oh! Dash it, you've got me there. Very well. Don't do it again, son.
5: All right.
9: Actually, I've got to get back to my estate.
12: So soon?
9: Yeah. I have pressing business.
12: What pressing business?
9: Me trousers need pressing.
16: All right, Ned. Actually, maybe my kecks could do with a press.
6: Oh, don't make me do that now, sir. Me teeth are killing me.
16: You've not been to the dentist yet.
6: I told you I'm not going. I'm in enough emotional pain as it is without having a load of physical pain to boot.
16: Easy Nora still managing to elude your silver-tongued charms.
6: No, I've given up on Easy Nora. She was far too much of a challenge. I've turned my attentions to her friend, Daisy. Desperate Daisy, they call her.
16: Well, you've got to be in with a shout with her, haven't you?
6: Well, you would have thought so. But thus far, zilch. Oh, but she did smile at me, though, when I asked out.
16: That's encouraging.
6: Well, I say smile, it was more of a pitying laugh, but I won't be discouraged.
16: That's the spirit. Maybe in time she'll come to love your big, puffy hamster cheeks. Actually, that reminds me, there's a new dentist opened up in town. Someone gave me a flyer at the coach stop.
6: Let's have a peek.
16: You can't read, can you?
6: Well, no, but I like to have a look at the layout.
16: Here we go. Friendly George, an all-new dental experience. Blah, blah, blah. Relaxed atmosphere, welcoming staff, excruciating pain. Oh,
6: you see?
16: Oh, no, hang on. It goes over on the other page.
6: Well, that's just bad layout, isn't it?
16: Here we are. Excruciating pain, a thing of the past. There, Ned. Friendly George, the answer to your prayers.
6: I'm sceptical.
16: But just think, Ned. Sort your teeth out. You might stand a chance with Desperate Daisy.
6: Oh, yes, sir. If only this George could get me into Desperate Daisy's good books.
16: Or even into her crinoline bustle.
6: I think it's more rough sackcloth down in the village, sir.
16: Nevertheless.
17: Henry? It is I, Millicent.
16: All right.
17: Are you smoking?
16: Yep.
17: You haven't shaved. And your shirt's all not tucked in.
16: You what?
17: Are you not going to get to your feet to greet me?
16: You can't be asked. Pass us that can, will you, Millie? No, not that one. No, I've been using that one as an ashtray. No, that one there.
17: You shouldn't be drinking beer in the daytime.
16: Whatever. I say, haven't you got a date with, thingy, Mellors, the gamekeeper, to go to?
17: Might have. Why does that bother you?
16: Does what bother me?
17: Well, I thought perhaps the prospect of losing me to another man might in some way provoke a reaction. Henry? Henry!
16: Oh, sorry, miles away. What was the question again?
17: I don't believe this! Our love on the line and you're not even listening!
16: No, I'd say Thursday week, probably, yes. Pass us that magazine, will you?
17: Oh.
16: All right, Millie. Flipping heck, your girlfriend isn't in a very good mood, is she?
18: I think I might have overplayed the uncouth bit.
16: Nah, I reckon you played it dead right. She was well angry. She's obviously still besotted by you. God knows why.
18: Oh, but what about Mellors?
16: A passing phase. There's no future in a relationship with a bloke like him. All that stomping about in the mud and saying thee instead of you get on anyone's nerves after a while.
18: But she thinks I'm boring and safe.
16: She's seen your other side now, though, hasn't she? She's seen that you're not merely a decent, upstanding, thoroughly nice chap. You're a lazy, rude, alcoholic layabout. And the ladies go for that, believe me. Apart from Fanny, of course, but even she's beginning to lighten up.
18: Oh, yeah?
16: Yeah, she let me touch her finger today.
18: Blimey, they'll be calling her Easy Fanny next.
16: I tell you what, though, brother, I like what you've done to your room. Very 21st century.
18: Yes. Very what?
16: Well, it's just like a sort of bachelor pad, isn't it?
18: Yes, bachelor pad. What's one of those?
16: The city, the cans of beer, the magazines, the teeming ashtrays. Oh, and I like that. A filthy old cloth on the floor.
18: Yes, those are my pants, actually.
16: Even better. Yeah, I really like it in here. Is it all right if I hang out for a bit?
18: Fine by me. crack open a tin.
5: And can I have a magazine?
18: Sure, which one do you want? I've got Fraser's, Punch, Cornhill Magazine, oh, and London Illustrated Sports Weekly.
5: What's that one there under your cushion?
18: You mean French Dancing Girls Petticoat Special?
5: Could I possibly take a peek?

0: can I help you?
1: Is this the dentist?
0: Yes, sir. There's no need to be nervous.
1: How do you know I'm nervous?
0: Oh, you're shaking and sweating. And could you let go of my arm, please? You're gripping it really tightly.
1: I'm sorry. I'm a bit anxious.
0: Oh, there's no need. George is a lovely woman.
1: A woman?
0: Yes, the only female dentist in England. But she has to call herself George in order to conceal her sex.
1: Oh, what's her real name?
0: Frank. Oh, she's ready for you now. Just go through that door.
1: What, the one with, "We hope you have a painless visit" written on it?
0: No, that's the toilet. The door next to it.
1: Hello?
2: Hello, Ned. What a handsome man you are. Now, come on. This won't hurt.
1: You're not going to punch this in the face, are you?
2: Yes, but gently.
1: Are you sure you're a woman?
2: I'm 100% woman.
1: It's just you look a little bit unshaven.
2: Look, do you want to talk or sort your teeth out? Now, just sit still and relax.
1: Ow!
3: Oh, hello, Millicent. Have you been crying?
4: No.
3: You look a bit upset.
4: I'm not upset.
3: Are you sure you're not just a bit upset?
4: All right, I'm upset already.
3: How come?
4: I've gone from having two fellas to none in the space of... What time is it?
3: 1:30.
4: In the space of 25 minutes.
3: That's not bad going. How'd you manage that, then?
4: Oh, I don't know. I went to see Mellors, but... I suspect he no longer wants me.
3: Why? What did he say?
4: Well, he started by saying I was a no-good, dirty old tart.
3: Really?
4: And so I'm thinking, so far so good. And then he started chasing me round the dinner table with a riding crop, saying he was going to whip me like a frisky mare.
3: At which point you left?
4: Well, I certainly considered it. But then he let it spill.
3: I'm not sure I want to hear that.
4: He's only dumping me for another woman, isn't he?
3: Well, you might have misread the signs. What did he say?
4: He said, "Millie, you're chucked. Reason being, I've got another bird lined up. She's younger and better looking, so sling your hook."
3: Maybe you didn't misread the signs.
4: Oh, if only I'd stayed with my dear Henry. His idea of a good game round the dining room table might be Hunt the Thimble, but he's a good man nonetheless.
3: Yeah, you can get quite raunchy, Hunt the Thimble.
4: Oh, if only Henry and I were still together.
3: Yeah, well, you shouldn't have been so mean to him, should you?
4: Do you think he'll ever have me back?
3: Well, it depends what's in it for him, doesn't it? At the moment, he seems quite happy with a few lagers, a pack of cigs and some corset mags. But then what man wouldn't be?
4: Is that what you've got in that carrier bag?
3: Yeah, just been down the village shop to stock up on supplies.
4: So you're going to your brother now?
3: Yeah, we're just going to spend the afternoon loafing about.
4: But I must see him. Tell him I'll be waiting for him in the arbour. And if he comes, I'll make it all up to him.

0: I must see him. Tell him I'll be waiting for him in the arbour. And if he comes, I'll make it all up to him.
1: Ah, shall I tell him to bring his riding crop?
0: No. Just he alone will do me.
1: How about a thimble?
2: Right, I'm back. Got the booze and fags in, and a couple of periodicals.
3: What? Did they have anything, provocative?
2: They had this.
3: Oh. Belgian corset extravaganza. An extravaganza of Belgian corsets. Sounds good to me.
2: Yeah, trouble is, mate, you've got a date.
3: With? Oh, no, you haven't fixed me up with that old lady who runs the village shop, have you?
2: No, with Millicent. She's waiting for you in the arbour right now.
4: Can I be bothered?
2: Oh, come on, you love her, really. And she's very sorry about Mellors.
3: But what about these corsets?
2: That's the beauty of such magazines, brother. They're always here when you get back.
3: Oh, very well, then. But don't go drinking all the beer.
2: As if. Now, that's what I call a fantastic corset.
5: Good day to you, sir. Your father told me I would find you here.
2: Oh, my God, Sir Gideon.
5: Good Lord, sir. What kind of a place is this?
2: I can explain.
5: Is that a beer? You know, don't you, that it is absolutely inexcusable to drink beer on one's own before evening?
2: Yes,
5: And is that a cigarette in your room of all places?
2: I'm afraid so, yes.
5: And what's this?
2: That, oh, it's nothing.
5: Doesn't look like nothing. Looks like an encyclopedic manual of ladies' underwear from the Low Countries.
2: Oh, I don't know where that came from.
5: Pages and pages of it.
2: I dare say having such a thing represents a breach of etiquette, doesn't it?
5: I'm not sure. Is it all right if I sit down and have a leaf through?
2: Be my guest. What can I do for you, anyway?
5: Fanny's outside in the coach and four. She wondered if you fancied a drive.
2: Oh, why not? Are you coming as well?
5: Oh, no, I wouldn't want to cramp your style. Is it all right if I just sit here and do a spot of reading?
2: Fine by me.
5: Pass us a lager on the way out, would you?
6: Fanny, is that you in that coach? Wait for me.
7: No.
6: Hello, son. What's going on?
7: I was supposed to be meeting Fanny out here. We were going to go for a drive.
6: Ah, so you're still dating her, are you?
7: Well, I thought I was.
6: Let me level with you, son. I think we're going to have to find another rich, well-connected young girl for you to marry.
7: Oh, why?
6: Well, if I'm not mistaken, she's just driven off with that gamekeeper from the neighbouring estate.
7: Mellors? He's a bit rough and ready for her, isn't he?
6: Indeed. Ah, well, one shouldn't stand in the way of young love. Spring is in the air and love abounds. I just saw Henry arm in arm with Millicent. Oh, and look, here's Ned with someone.
8: Hello there.
9: Hello, Ned. Who's your friend?
8: This is George, my dentist and girlfriend.
10: Hello.
6: George? Isn't that a fella's name?
10: What are you saying?
9: So, how did you two hook up?
8: I was a patient.
10: Which reminds me, sweet Ned, we must hasten back to the surgery to try out my new paraffin fired drill.
8: It sounds painful.
10: Oh, it is, it is.
8: Right, well, later, lads. Come on.
6: I don't know. Anything seems to go nowadays. In my days, stepping out with a sadistic transvestite really wasn't done.
7: Move with the times, Dad. It's the 1830s.
6: No, I suppose you're right.
7: You're not jealous.
6: Jealous?
7: Well, it would appear everyone has got themselves a bit of love interest apart from us two sad losers.
6: You know what? Speak for yourself, son. I'm going down to the village later. You see, the old magic hasn't worn off. Got myself a rendezvous with Easy Nora.
7: Oh, you're a lucky man, Dad. You're a lucky man. Hey, I don't suppose her and Desperate Daisy fancy a double date, do they?
11: In 1834, Jason was played by Michael Bengay.

0: by Joe Caffrey and Lord Belport by Mark Chatterton. Sir Gideon and George were played by Donald McBride, Henry by James Nickerson, Millicent by Julia Rounthwaite, and Fanny by Carla Henry. 1834 was written by Jim Poyser and directed in Manchester by Polly Thomas.
1: And that episode was first broadcast on the 2nd of July 2003. Next week, bored witless by One Street Macclesfield, Jason suggests a trip to London, to general delight. But a mint-popping highwayman soon changes everyone's plans.
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3: Once upon a time there was an engineer.
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5: Charlie says, love my good and plenty. Charlie says, really rings the bell. 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
7: 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You are feeling, oh, so sleepy, so tired. 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

0: Clear your mind of everything but my voice. Empty your mind. 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
1: My mind is completely empty.
0: That was quick. Now listen carefully. When I snap my fingers, you will wake up and you will remember nothing of what has happened here. One, two, three. Wake up.
1: Oh, Lucretia.
0: And that is how to hypnotize someone.
1: What?
0: Like I just did to you.
1: Did what?
0: You were just under my hypnotic spell.
1: I don't think so. Maybe it didn't work.
0: It always works. I am a bloody expert hypnotist. I just woke you up, remember?
1: I don't remember anything.
0: Oh, flipping heck, I am such a stupid vampire. I told you to forget everything when I had you under, didn't I?
1: I don't know, I can't remember.
0: Oh, sorry, Eloise. Come on, we'll have to start again. Look deep into my eyes.

0: stop it, Eloise. The lesson is over.
1: My mind is completely empty.
0: I know, I know. Just wake up now. Wakey, wakey.
1: Blimey! I was gone. That was amazing. I felt like I was only out for a few seconds.
0: You were. The bell went. Tonight's lesson is over. We'll continue next time. Hypnotism is a difficult skill, but you'll find it an invaluable tool in your vampire life.
1: Oh, I'm sure I'll get the hang of it soon. Mm-hmm. Can I have a go now? Stare into my eyes, Lucretia.
0: No, stop it. Put your eyes away. Make sure you practice at home, but don't do it in front of a mirror. I once lost 2 years of my life that way.
1: But where's the key? Quiet now, don't we, Debbie?
2: Eloise, is that you?
1: Debbie, what are you doing up? It's 5 a.m.
2: I was waiting for you.
1: Why, what is it?
2: Sit down. I have the best news in the whole world. Mr. Jenkins phoned.
1: Oh, I wish that man would leave me alone.
2: Not you, me. He has bestowed a great honour upon me.
1: Oh, he's not tried it on with you.
2: No, don't be daft. I won't touch that squitty-eyed toad with a bog brush, no. He's asked me to organise the annual co-op staff outing.
1: That's great. Congratulations.
2: I'm so happy. I knew you'd appreciate the magnitude of this accolade. I just hope I'm up to the job. My only ambition is to repay the trust that has been placed in me.
1: You sound like you just won an Oscar. It's only a scabby staff day out.
2: It might be a scabby staff day out to you, but for me, it's the culmination of years of hard work. Trying to regain the trust and respect that vanished all so easily after the Brownie Nature Trail tragedy.
1: I may regret this, but what is the Brownie Nature Trail tragedy?
2: I don't want to talk about it. It's too painful.
1: It'll be more painful if I pull out your fingernails with a pair of pliers.
2: Picture the scene. 25 brownies trooping through the forest with me as their proud leader. And then it's lunchtime. 25 little brownie tummies all grumbling away amid the foliage.
1: Can we get to the tragedy?
2: Everyone said my wild mushroom soup was much better than the stuff in cans.
1: Get on with it.
2: I didn't know what sort of mushrooms they were. I'd lent my ladybird book of forest fungi to Brown Owl.
1: Well, that sounds better.
2: It was awful. 25 brownies high on magic mushrooms.
1: What happened?
2: We had a collective hallucination that we were a crack squad of British paratroopers retaking the Falkland Isles from the evil Argies. I was the hero of Goose Green. But Brown Owl was arrested for corrupting miners and conducting satanic rituals in an English heritage wildlife trail.
1: That's tragic, Debbie.
2: So you see, this opportunity to mastermind the annual co-op staff outing is my big chance to make amends for that fateful day.
3: What's going on here, Debbie?
2: Oh, Mr. Jenkins, you're so good at creeping up on me. Sometimes I think you just appear out of thin air.
3: It's a genetic gift, actually, Debbie. My family are descended from the great Apache Indian tracker, Silent Foot.
2: You don't look like a red Indian, Mr. Jenkins.
3: I know. The white man stole our lands and corrupted us with his fire water. And before long, our proud tribe were reduced to wearing three-piece suits and running provincial grocery retail outlets.
2: You're quite a dark horse, Mr. Jenkins.
3: Leaving aside the ethnic origins of the Jenkins family for a moment, Debbie, what are you doing?
2: I'm putting up this notice, alerting all co-op employees to my plans for the annual staff outing.
3: I see.
2: I've left space for them to sign up for the trip.
3: I don't want to pour cold water on your enthusiasm, Debbie, but if you remember, I tried the same plan last year and ended up going to see Shirley Bassey all by myself.
2: With all due respect, Mr. Jenkins, the Tiger Bay songstress is not likely to stir the hearts of the spotty adolescent grunge fans you employ in this supermarket.
3: So where are you taking us this year?
2: Pony trekking. You can sign up now.
3: Thank you, but no. I don't think it's healthy to get too intimate with animals.
1: I can't do it with you at the other end of the sofa. Come closer, Wayne.
4: Rightio. This is nice.
1: Just look into my eyes and concentrate.
4: You've got lovely eyes.
1: Shut up, this is serious.
4: Sorry.
1: And stop blinking.
4: I keep thinking you're going to jab me in the eye with your nose.
1: I'll jab you somewhere a lot more painful with my knee if you don't shut it.
4: All right. I'm ready. Have a go.
1: Now, Just relax. Empty your mind. Look into my eyes and listen to my voice. You are floating. Floating. Light as a feather. You are feeling sleepy. Very sleepy. Your eyes are heavy.
4: Heavy eyes?
1: Close your eyes. You are falling into a deep sleep.
4: Deep sleep?
1: You are now in a deep hypnotic trance. You will listen to my voice and do everything I say. It's worked. Listen to my voice, Wayne. You are to obey my every command. Lift your left arm. Listen to my voice. You will lift your left arm. Lift your right arm, then. Lift any arm. Wayne! Wayne!
4: Oh, what? Oh, Eloise, crikey, I was out. Hey, that was brilliant.
1: You were asleep.
4: It's the idea, isn't it?
1: No, I was busy hypnotising and you just dropped off.
4: I was having a lovely dream.
1: I'll never get the hang of this bloody hypnotism. I don't know why it doesn't work on you. You're a perfect subject. Low intelligence and high gullibility.
4: Can I have a go?
1: What?
4: Can I have a go at hypnotising you?
1: No.
4: Go on.
1: It's impossible to hypnotise someone more intelligent than you.
4: Well, you never know. I might have the gift. I can outstare the cat.
1: There's no chance it'll work.
4: Look into my eyes.
1: You're not even doing it right. You've got to have a fixed stare. You keep blinking. Look, your eyelids are batting up and down in a crazy rhythm. Fluttering. Blinking. Blinking.
4: You are in my power.
1: I am in your power.
4: Bloody hell, she's under. You will do everything I tell you.
1: I will do everything you tell me.
4: I am the master, and you are my servant.
1: You are my master, and I am your servant.
4: Hey, this is great. You will sing Ba Ba Black Sheep every time I mention your name.
1: I will sing Ba Ba Black Sheep every time.
4: Eloise!
1: Ba Ba Black Sheep, have you any wool?
4: Brilliant. What shall I do with you now? Perhaps you'd like to snuggle up to me a bit on the sofa?
1: Certainly, Master.
4: Nice and cosy. Ask me to give you a cuddle.
1: Give me a cuddle, Master.
4: Certainly, Eloise.
1: Ba ba black sheep, have you any wool?
4: It don't half make a change to see you all soft and vulnerable and pliant in my arms, Eloise.
1: Ba ba black sheep, have you any wool?
4: I can see another side to your personality, and I think I like it. Will you really do anything I ask?
1: Anything at all, Master.
4: Well, it's very hot in here. Maybe you'd like to take your clothes off.
1: Very well, Master.
4: Oh, crikey.
1: Your wish is my command.
4: Oh, no, stop, Eloise.
1: Ba, ba, black sheep, have you any wool? Yes, Master.
4: I can't take advantage of you like this. It wouldn't be fair.
1: Yes, Master.
4: On the other hand, I may never get another opportunity like this.
1: No, Master.
4: So get your togs off and let's get sweaty.
1: Yes, Master.
4: Oh, that's right. You help me get undressed. Oh, undo my collar. Careful with my top button. You'll pull it off. There's no need to be rough.
1: Yes, Master.
4: You're pressing on my neck. I can't breathe. That's choking me, Eloise.
1: Ba, ba, black sheep, have you any wool?
4: You can stop that now. Could you stop choking me, please, Eloise?
1: You deserve a good throttling.
4: You're awake.
1: And you're in big trouble.
4: I was only joking. Stop strangling me, please.
1: I'm only joking, too.
4: Your jokes hurt, Eloise.
5: Eloise, did you do this?
1: Do what?
5: My staff outing notice. Look.
1: What's the problem? It's full of signatures. Everyone wants to go on your trip.
5: That's because somebody has changed my original notice. Give it back. Sign up for this year's special co-op staff day organised by Debbie, a whole day slobbed out in front of the telly.
1: It's a very popular idea.
5: I wanted to go pony trekking.
1: You're the only one. Everyone else wants to slob out in front of the telly.
5: You changed it, didn't you?
1: Yeah, all right. Don't get your knickers in a twist. I'm sorry. But nobody wants to go on your silly pony trekking trip.
5: I know that, thank you. I've got a new plan.
0: Oh, yeah?
5: We're all being too selfish. This special day should be about helping others.
1: I don't like the sound of this.
5: I've been on too many staff outings that are just a lame excuse for everyone to get completely drunk and snog each other.
1: That's what they're for.
5: Not this year. Here's my new notice.
0: Sign up for this year's co-op staff outing organised by Debbie if you would like to visit the National Blood Transfusion Service and give blood for the benefit of others.
5: What do you think?
0: I was hoping for Alton Towers.
6: What do you think of this one?
1: I don't know. Once you've seen one black velvet cape, you've seen them all, and I've seen 54 tonight. What is the point of this fashion show, Lucretia?
6: I'm trying to choose the perfect outfit for my latest brilliant scheme.
1: And what is your latest brilliant scheme?
6: Vampograms.
1: Vampograms?
6: Sometimes I'm so brilliant, I amaze myself.
1: What exactly is a vampogram?
6: Imagine you're having an office party, or a birthday party, or a stag night, or 21st, or a Christmas.
1: I get the picture.
6: You want to make a big party splash and embarrass a colleague or friend.
1: Yeah.
6: So, you phone up Lucretia's surprise vampogram service. And for a small fee, I turn up at the party in my best cape, do a little poem, flap about a bit, and drink the blood of the victim. Brilliant!
1: Well, it's just harmless fun, I suppose.
6: Of course, I don't tell them on the phone that I'm going to suck the blood. That's the surprise.
1: I'm sure it'll be a winner.
6: I've already got a grant from the Enterprise Allowance Scheme. I'm going to be a small businesswoman of the year.
1: Well, pity you can't give Debbie a few pointers on organising a good night out.
6: Perhaps I can, for a small consultation fee.
1: She set her heart on a staff out into the blood bank. We're all going to give blood for the benefit of others. Now, does that sound like a good knees up to you?
6: Eloise, you must not go. You can't give blood. Vampires need every drop. We can't spare even a little bit.
1: It's only a pint.
6: A pint? Bloody hell, that's very nearly an armful.
1: Well, what would happen if I gave blood?
6: I don't want to be overdramatic, but your flesh would melt off your bones into a pool of molten goo, which would then spontaneously combust and leave you as a pile of smoking ashes.
1: Are you sure?
6: You want to check it out? You must get out of it. On no account, you can let somebody take even one corpuscle of your blood. You must give Debbie a brilliant but believable excuse.
5: Let me get this right, Eloise. You can't sign up for my blood donor outing because you've got a cough. But you're the only co-op employee who hasn't signed up.
1: Sorry, Debbie. It's a very chesty cough.
5: All your cynicism and poo-pooing have rebounded upon you, Eloise. My blood donor plan is a popular success, and you've been struck down with a chesty cough.
1: I'm completely chastened and heartbroken that I'll not be able to share in your glorious hour, Debbie.
5: You can.
1: How?
5: That cough won't stop you giving blood. Your pint will be welcomed with open arms. Here's a pen. Sign up and I'll have a full house.
1: I don't know, Debbie. I might have a contagious virus that I could pass on. Maybe I should have a check-up first.
5: Don't be silly. Sign up.
1: But I'm frightened of needles.
5: So am I. We'll fight the fear together.
1: I don't think I'm suitable. I'm more of a receiver than a giver.
5: I'm beginning to think you're trying to worm your way out of this, Eloise.
1: Nothing could be further from the truth.
5: Then sign up.
1: Can't.
5: Why not?
1: I'm a Jehovah's Witness. Yes, that's it. I can't give blood. It's against my religion.
5: Since when have you been a Jehovah's Witness?
1: I'm a lapsed Jehovah's Witness.
5: Well, if you're lapsed, then it doesn't matter.
1: Oh, I'm not completely lapsed, just a little bit lapsed. But I'm completely unlapsed on the blood question. Or is it delapsed? Or collapsed?
5: You're just making up excuses, Eloise. Are you trying to spoil my big day?
1: No!
5: You're the only party pooper in the whole co-op. And I know you have a funny way of showing it, but I thought you were my friend.
1: I am!
5: Don't leave me alone! I'm not talking to you.
7: It's not unusual to be loved by anyone.
1: Hello, Wayne.
7: Oh, Eloise.
1: Want to come round to the flat tonight and have another go at hypnotising me?
7: I can't.
1: What?
7: I can't.
1: I can't understand what you're saying unless you open your mouth when you speak, Wayne.
7: I shouldn't even be talking to you, Eloise.
1: What?
7: We're sending you to Coventry.
1: Well, it's not all 10 hours, but it's better than the blood bank trip.
4: It's not funny. How come you won't sign up for Debbie's day out?
1: I just don't fancy it, okay?
4: Don't you care about small children involved in car crashes lying comatose in hospitals bleeding to death?
1: No.
8: Hello, Wayne.
4: Oh, hello, Debbie.
1: Look, Debbie, I think your blood bank trip is a great idea. I'm really pleased everyone has signed up, but it's just not my scene.
8: Wayne?
4: Yes, Debbie?
8: Would you tell Eloise that I am not speaking to her?
4: I would if I could, Debbie, but as you well know, I am also not speaking to her.
1: Oh, this is stupid.
3: Chat, chat, chat, chat, chat. I can hear chatting. What's going on here?
1: Mr. Jenkins, at last, the voice of sanity. Surely you've not signed up for Debbie's blood bank trip.
3: Oh, Debbie, would you tell Eloise that I heartily approve of your blood bank scheme? And would you also inform her that I am not speaking to her?
1: Oh, not you as well.
8: Far be it for me to disobey a court command, Mr. Jenkins, but I'm not speaking to her either.
3: I understand completely, Debbie.
8: Perhaps Wayne could relay your message and also inform her that she is no longer my best friend.
1: Wayne, don't listen to her.
4: Debbie just says...
8: Wayne!
4: I'm afraid I cannot convey your message, Debbie, for I am also not speaking to Eloise.
1: If you think this is bothering me, you're sadly mistaken. At last, I can come to work and not have to listen to any of your drivel. Lucretia, what are you doing behind that screen?
6: I want to make a big entrance.
1: Why?
6: It's my dress rehearsal. I want your opinion.
1: I want to talk.
6: In a minute. First, sit down and pretend you're a birthday boy bank clerk about to be embarrassed by his best mate.
1: All right.
6: Cue music. Aha! Clap, clap, clap around the room a bit. And now the call. Greetings, party people. From Transylvania I have come to bring the birthday boy lots of fun. Who is this in a big black cape? An evil spirit or a joily jape? Dracula's sister is who I am, come to give you a vampire-gram. So, pack her up for a birthday kiss. Close your eyes and make a wish. Maybe your cheek I will give a pep. Oh, take a big bite from your juicy neck. What do you think? Be honest.
1: Very good, very moving.
6: Do you really think so? I think the script needs a bit of work.
1: No, it's perfect.
6: What about my performance?
1: Makes Meryl Streep look like a block of wood.
6: Eloise, what's the matter?
1: It's Debbie's day out at the blood bank.
6: Haven't you sorted that out yet?
1: I told them I wouldn't go, and they've sent me to Coventry.
6: Where is this Coventry?
1: My friends won't talk to me.
6: Is this a bad thing?
1: Yeah. I'm sick of being snubbed.
6: Come on, Eloise. Snap out of it. You are a resourceful vampire. I'm sure you can sort out this little problem.
1: Yeah. What am I thinking about? It's only Debbie.
6: That's my girl.
1: I'll sign up for the blood bank straight away. Blimey, if I can't outwit Debbie, I deserve to end up as a pile of smoking ashes. I'm bound to come up with a brilliant and ingenious plan before I get anywhere near a hospital needle.
9: Dr. Griffiths to cubicle 9, please.
1: Oh, bloody hell.
3: You look a bit off colour, Eloise.
4: She's just nervous.
1: She can speak for herself.
8: I'm so glad you signed up for my blood bank trip.
1: Yeah.
4: I wonder who'll get my blood. I hope he's a nice bloke.
8: It could be anyone, Wayne, a man or a woman.
4: Crikey, Eloise. Just think, I've got unisex blood.
9: Donor Jenkins, cubicle 4, please.
4: Looks like your number's come up, Mr. Jenkins.
8: Are you nervous, Mr. Jenkins?
3: Not at all, Debbie. I've never been afraid of pain. In fact, sometimes I think it can be quite a pleasant experience. Like when you accidentally get your thumb trapped in a vice and then accidentally keep tightening it up. Tighter and tighter, accidentally squeezing it until it swells bright red and throbs a tingly sort of...
9: Donor Jenkins, we're waiting.
3: I'd better get going then.
4: Best of luck, Mr. Jenkins.
3: It is a far, far better thing I'm doing now than I've ever done before.
9: Donor Jenkins, will you get in this cubicle?
3: I'm coming.
5: One down, three to go.
1: I'm not sure this is such a good idea. I shouldn't really be here.
5: You've come this far. It'd be a shame to back out now.
4: We'll help you through it, Eloise.
3: No!
1: What was that?
4: What was what?
1: I heard a scream.
5: Oh, you're just a bit tense. That's quite common. It's your first time.
1: Yeah, maybe my mind is playing tricks on me.
4: Yeah.
1: Maybe I'm going round the twist.
4: Yeah.
5: Yeah.
1: Maybe I should go home.
4: No,
5: it's probably the waiting that's got to you. Don't worry. One little prick and it'll soon be over.
9: Donor Wayne to cubicle three, please. Donor Wayne to cubicle three.
4: Well, I've had the call, girls.
5: Best of luck, Wayne.
4: I may be gone for some time.
5: Just the two of us now.
1: Yeah. Look, Debbie, I've got to go. There's no way I can give blood.
5: Why not, Eloise?
1: I don't know, but I'll think of a good reason soon. I'll just skip off now and I'll tell you why tomorrow.
5: Do you want to hold my hand?
1: Yeah, but what I'd really like to do is get out of here.
5: Actually, you're squeezing it a bit tight, Eloise.
1: You see, if I give blood, something terrible is going to happen.
5: You're hurting me. Can you let go, please?
3: Oh. God, that was awful.
1: Mr. Jenkins, what happened?
5: Oh, phew! I think you've broken my hand bone.
3: Oh, you should see the size of the needles, Eloise. They're huge. They just ram it in. I think those nurses like to give pain.
1: No!
3: And the blood gushes out, pumping it out of you. I'm sure they took more than a pint, maybe a litre, maybe a quart.
5: Oh, take no notice, Eloise. It's just having yon. Go and get your tea and biscuits, Mr. Jenkins.
3: All right. Save a Garibaldi for me.
9: Donors Debbie and Eloise to cubicle four, please. Debbie and Eloise to cubicle four.
5: Oh, they're going to do us together. Isn't that nice? We're going to be blood sisters.
1: Oh.
5: Not long to wait now.
1: This is it then?
5: Yeah. Any minute we'll hear the clippity-clop of the nurse's sensible, shrewd footsteps on the antiseptically clean lino. With one swish of the curtain screen, she'll be here with her big, fat needle ready to take our precious samples.
1: I've got to get out of here.
5: Stop fretting. Empty your mind and just think of nice things, like sitting on a beach or ponies or lovely floating clouds.
1: That's it.
5: What?
1: I should have thought of it before. Debbie.
5: What?
1: Look deep into my eyes.
5: Eh?
1: Stare into my eyes and listen to my voice.
5: If you think it'll help.
1: You are feeling very sleepy. You are floating, floating light as a feather.

0: wide awake. But I'm feeling much more relaxed, thank you.
1: Oh, no.
0: I wonder what's taking so long.
1: Debbie, this is getting serious.
0: I know, it's a serious business.
1: We're talking a matter of life and death. If I give blood, the flesh will melt off my bones and then burn up till I'm nothing but a pile of smoking ashes.
0: You shouldn't listen to Mr. Jenkins' stories.
2: I was hoping to get out of here by sheer cunning, but I'm going to have to resort to physical violence and smack you in the chops.
0: It's very odd that you're so squeamish about this. You're usually so tough.
1: But you see, if I give blood, I'm a goner.
0: But you can never tell. Look at me. Calm, collected. Most people would think I'm the kind of person who'd faint at the first sign of... What's in that pouch thing over there?
2: Oh, it's just a bag of blood.
0: Blood?
1: Debbie! Ha! What a stroke of luck. She's fainted.
2: I've got to get out of here before...
1: Oh, no. That's the clippity-clop of the nurse's footsteps on the antiseptic line. Oh, there's no way out. Oh, she'll have her big fat needle with her. Maybe I can hide. Oh, where can I hide in a 5-foot square cubicle? What am I going to do? Any second now that curtain will swish open and my life will be over. No, please.
3: Ah! Get up off the floor, Louise. You'll miss my performance.
1: Lucretia!
3: Cue music. From Transylvania I have come. My student looking very glum. She doesn't have a brilliant plan to save her from the frying pan. Debbie fainted with a sickening thud, and the donor nurse can smell her blood. Poor Eloise, she's in the mire. I wonder, who's her favorite vampire? Lucretia has come to rescue you. Let's bugger off. Say toodly-doo.
1: Am I glad to see you, but let's leave the poetry and make our getaway, please.
3: We must escape before things get worse. The clippity-clop of the blood donor nurse.

0: 20th Century Vampire was written by Joe Turner and starred Louise Lombard, Joanna Kanska, William Ivory, Jane Hazelgrove and Fine Time Fontaine. And it was produced by Liz Anstey.
1: Didn't recognise you in that nurse's uniform.
2: Does it suit me? What do you think? I like the starched tunic and the black stockings, but I feel a bit silly with a paper hat on my head.
1: No, it's definitely you.
2: Maybe I could get a job in the blood bank. Nurse Lucretia. It's such a shame to think of all that lovely blood being wasted on mortals.
1: Stop licking your lips, Lucretia. The blood transfusion service do a marvellous job, but they always need more donors. Remember, every pint donated could save a life. Call them soon. It doesn't hurt, and it only takes a few minutes.
2: Are you doing a bloody advert?
1: Yes.
3: On your last trip, did you discover what the Earth people eat? They eat a great many of these. They peel them with their metal knives. Boil them for 20 of their minutes. Then they smash them all to bits. They are clearly the most primitive people.
4: For MASH, get smash.
5: If you're paying this kind of money for a car, you'd want it to have a touch of style, legroom, four doors, and all that. And if this is what you had in mind, you don't even have to pay that kind of money for the new Skoda Super Estel. Skoda's new Super Estel puts the man in the street
6: and his dog
5: on the road.

0: bring out the Branston. 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
1: What has a hazelnut in every bite?
2: Sorry!
1: And thick milk chocolate for your delight?
2: Sorry!
1: Nougat and caramel golden light?
2: Sorry!
1: And don't forget the hazelnut in every bite! And again! What has a hazelnut in every bite?
2: Sorry!
1: Thick milk chocolate for your delight?
2: Sorry!
1: Nougat and caramel golden light? And don't forget the hazelnut in every bite!
2: Sorry!
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6: Welcome again to The Alternative Take, our journey through the comic landscape of Britain over the last 30 years. I'm Alexi Sale, your tour guide, and I'll be pointing out jokers to the right of you, jokers to the left of you, and at all times instructing the driver to take the shortest route to Meath, just off the A409. Today's attractions come in pairs, as we'll be looking at those comedians who get by with a little help from their friends. I'm talking, of course, about the comedy double act.
7: I don't know how to tell you this, mate. The fact is, I've been having an affair with you for some time now.
8: Because, you know, there is one other option for you and your missus. Surrogacy.
9: Oh, yeah. Now, well, we thought we were moving to Essex, but surrogacy's a bit far, isn't it?
8: No, it's surrogacy.
10: I don't think that the music of Ice-T is really aimed at people like you, Rich. He is a lean, black freedom fighter from the riot-torn streets of the urban war that is South Central Los Angeles. And you're a fat, middle-class, white bloke from Cheddar in Somerset.
6: Comedy history is littered with double acts, with the shadow of Laurel and Hardy looming large over many of them. Not forgetting the combined weight of Abbott and Costello, Derek and Clive, Morecambe and Wise, and the two Ronnies. As for the combined weight of Little and Large and the Crankies, well, that's an altogether different kind of weight. In the formative years of what came to be known as new or alternative comedy, a number of double acts prospered. In the days before they were to front the campaign for a well-known brand of lager, Steve Frost and Mark Arden were known as the Oblivion Boys.
11: Just telling Astrid, my girlfriend. Just telling her that I'm going to be coming round. Number 29C, East Lake Close. Okay, see you later.
12: Mark, you know what you've just done, don't you?
11: What?
12: You've just given your address out over the television. I mean, anybody can get in now. I mean, you've got to be careful these days. It happened to me.
11: Well, you were burgled.
12: No, decorated.
11: You never told me you were decorated. What happened?
12: I got home, they've been through the entire house.
11: Oh, well, the landing as well?
12: Yeah.
11: You wouldn't have thought they bothered,
12: no,
11: would you?
12: No, no. Wallpaper, tiling, grouting, the lot. I mean,
11: it just depresses me, yeah. What was it? Kids messing around?
12: No, no, no. The police reckon it was a professional job. They knew what they were doing, you know what I mean?
11: Yeah. The mentality,
12: yeah,
11: I don't know.
12: You never guess what they did in the bedroom.
11: They didn't.
12: Yes. Applewhite. I can't.
11: Animals!
12: Yeah.
11: How did they get in?
12: Through the French windows.
11: You haven't got French windows?
12: I have no more.
6: The Oblivion Boys. Those halcyon days also saw the beginning of Jennifer Saunders and Dawn French's long and illustrious career.
13: What are you doing now? What are you doing?
14: I was just checking if our guests are in.
13: Oh, yeah, we'll have a look for my guest, see if she's here.
15: Who's your guest?
13: Madonna. Is she here? Madonna? Madonna, Madonna, Madonna!
15: You mean a Madonna?
13: What?
15: The mother of our Lord, or the Madonna?
13: The Madonna!
15: The Madonna!
13: Can you have a look? She'll be a little pointed bra or something. Oh, nipple thing. God, I'd be pissed off if she hasn't turned up.
15: Well, she could have let me know because I've paid for that ticket.
13: They've all paid for their tickets.
15: I know that, you bloody ninkwink. They paid for tickets and they're watching a show. I paid for a ticket and I'm up here doing a bloody...
13: Go on then. Off you go on. No, if you'd rather be watching the show, off you go. No, go on. Off you go. Don't let me stop. Off. Right, ladies and gentlemen, just find a seat, find a seat.
15: Excuse me.
13: On with the show, ladies and gentlemen. Right, ladies and gentlemen, some variety for you. This evening I'm going to do my best... I'm going to be doing
15: I've
13: my very...
15: I've heard it all before!
13: I'm going to be doing
15: Why
13: my
15: don't
13: very...
15: You do the fat men off the television?
13: Why don't you shut up if you're going to watch the show?
15: Ooh.
6: Though the new wave of comedy saw many duos riding its crest, it's worth remembering that the more mainstream double acts were still doing the rounds. Both Little and Large in Cannon and Ball would see out the 80s, as would Mel Smith and Griff Rhys-Jones, who offered a kind of halfway house between the quirkier tendencies of the new comedy circuit and a more sedate version of Derek and Clive. Derek and Clive were Peter Cook and Dudley Moore's risque double act of the 1970s.
8: Because, you know, there is one other option for you and your missus.
9: What is what? How's me?
8: Surrogacy.
9: Oh, yeah. No, well, we thought we're moving to Essex, but surrogacy's a bit far, isn't it?
8: No, that's surrogacy. Surrogacy, you see, the idea is here that there are certain people who, for a few thousand pounds, are prepared to act as the sort of receptacle for your sperm.
9: Yeah, but it's only a fiver down at Stratton Common.
8: Well, no, but it's not just that bit of it. Obviously, they go the whole hog. You know, they have the child and everything. And when the baby is born, you know, it's handed over to the mother. Mm. That's your wife. Mm. You know, for her to, you know, look after forevermore.
9: Oh well, just like the other four then.
8: I've never told you this, but I myself was chosen to be a surrogate father. It was a lady friend of mine, she was a very modern career woman actually. And she wanted to have a baby without any of the complications, you know, of a conventional relationship. I volunteered to be the provider of the seed.
9: Oh, that's very nice.
8: Well, thank you very much, I mean, it took place, every night, every night we did it, and me lunch out. Different positions, in the park, in the shower, I made myself available at all times.
9: And how long did that go on for then?
8: Six months, unfortunately. After 6 months, she still wasn't pregnant.
9: Well, and you didn't tell her about the vasectomy then?
8: Oh, I didn't think...
6: Incidentally, two of the writers on Alas, Smith and Jones were none other than Arthur Smith and Phil Nice, who formed a double act of their own called Fiasco Job Job.
5: Hey, Phil, there's something wrong with this script.
16: Oh, yeah, sorry, Arthur. You see, the... went on my typewriter when I was typing the script up. I tell you, I was really pissed off.
5: Hill, you are possibly the world's biggest rick.
16: And then after the went on my typewriter, then the went on my typewriter. Ooh.
5: Oh, what did you do then?
16: I on get ooh a typewriter it out of.
5: Rit out of?
16: You know, a typewriter mender. It's working perfectly now. Well, except for one thing.
5: Yeah, what's that?
16: Well, now it always prints two E's instead of one E.
5: Oh, that's a shame, E. Is that the only problem?
16: No, there is a problem with the O's too.
5: Oh, bloody hell. I'll throw that soothing typey right here away for you.
16: No, don't. Please. You don't. No, you don't know what will happen.
5: Well, that seems to have done the trick.
16: Oh, no, it hasn't. Not for me.
5: What do you mean?
16: I've become a Geordie, haven't I, man?
6: Meanwhile, offering another kind of halfway house between alternative chaos and mainstream tradition were Hale and Pace. They can claim over a decade of ITV primetime exposure, which may not mean anything these days, but back then it was unfashionable and an achievement at the same time, rather than simply being unfashionable as it is today.
17: Tumor Veruca Fever. Tumor Veruca Fever. Tumor Veruca Fever.

0: Though they didn't spend quite as long joined at the hip over on BBC Two, Stephen Fry and Hugh Laurie, who shared the stage with Hale and Pace on Saturday Live, became household names as well. The pair met at Cambridge University, the breeding ground for a lot of comic talent. Even though alternative comedy had begun to shift the balance of power away from Oxbridge, Fry and Laurie always retained their upper-crust credentials, while being gently, and sometimes not so gently, subversive.
1: Bradley, I just looked in to see if I couldn't have a borrow of your garden sprinkling.
2: Oh, sure, mate. Help yourself. It's over there in the coulee.
1: Thanks, mate. Oh, by the way, I know what it was I wanted to say to you. We're having a barbie tomorrow night. Do you want to come along?
3: You leave Barbie out of it!
1: No, a barbecue. It's to celebrate the opening of Morquinda's new executive fitness centre and garage.
2: Sounds great.
1: Okay, then. Listen, there's something I've been discussing with Castella and Lillette. I don't know how to tell you this, mate. It's hard for me to say. The fact is, I've been having, well, affair. It's the only word. I've been having an affair with you for some time now.
2: What?
1: It's true.
2: You bastard!
1: Look, mate, you had to find out sooner or later. Rather it came from me, that's all.
2: You mean we've been sleeping together all this time, behind my back?
1: I said I'm sorry, I don't know what else I can say. The fact is that I was vulnerable and you were there.
2: You leave me out!
1: I said I'm sorry, I just don't know what else I can say, well, mate.
2: Why am I always the last one to know?
1: It won't happen again, Vin, I promise.
2: I just wish that if you were going to sleep with me, you could at least have done it to my face.
1: Right, I'll bear that in mind for next time.
0: You're listening to Alexei Sayle's Alternative Take on BBC Radio 2. The Cambridge Circus, if you will, didn't stop with Fry and Laurie. Slightly younger pretenders to the comedy duo Throne hailed from East Anglia's favourite alma mater too. In 1989, Steve Punt and Hugh Dennis, already a duo, collided with David Baddiel and Robert Newman for Radio 1's topical show, The Mary Whitehouse Experience.
4: This week, a strike was threatened at the BBC, possibly blacking out programmes from Monday. The Mary Whitehouse Experience has been looking back through the years at some of the incidents of industrial action which the BBC has faced in the past.
5: One which still sticks in the memory of corporation executives is the great Doctor Who monsters dispute of the early 70s. In 1973, the series almost ground to a halt when the Daleks unanimously walked out. In itself, very unusual for Daleks. After scuffles in which the police were accused of attacking the picket line with sonic screwdrivers, the leader of the Dalek Union, Mr. Bobby Davros, refused to speak to reporters, choosing instead to vaporise them with a neutrino destructor beam. However, Mr. Davros eventually issued a statement when he trundled out of TUC headquarters and down the steps. Excuse me, about this new management offer...
6: Frankly, derisory.
5: But do you think that,
6: Frankly, derisory.
5: Yes, but are you going
6: Frankly,
5: to...
6: derisory. Negotiate.
4: Soon the dispute spread. Within a week, the Sea Devils, the Macra, the Silurians and the blobby green thing with a completely unrealistic head were out in sympathy. Although several scab Cybermen kept the series going, slipping through picket lines via small holes in the fabric of space-time. A mass meeting was called of the AAEAASPE, the Amalgamated Association of Evil Aliens Who All Speak Perfect English.
0: The Mary Whitehouse Experience would later transfer to BBC Two, but it quickly became apparent that these two thrown-together double acts would resemble the Robbie Williams and Gary Barlow of boy band comedy. Punt and Dennis, or Gary, would get their own TV show, but their legacy was really to be felt on radio, where they'd become stalwarts of solid topical humour.
7: You're all making assumptions about my background and my education just from the way I speak, which makes you a, qu'est-ce que c'est le mot juste? So where was I? Oh, yes, making assumptions about the middle class. Yes, you see, Radio 4 has this problem all the time. People perceive it as middle class, but of course it isn't, really. I mean, if it pandered to the prejudices of Middle England, it wouldn't be the same at all.
8: This afternoon's play at 2 o'clock was written by a gay man, a homosexualist, and it concerns the prejudices surrounding homosexualism. As if we don't hear enough about that on the telly. It's not that I'm prejudiced, I just wish they'd keep it to themselves. So, that's a play written by a gay man about the prejudices surrounding gayness. Listeners should not forget, you can't catch anything on FM.
0: Meanwhile, Newman and Baddiel, or Robbie, would go on to play Wembley Arena in 1993, and thus help coin the popular notion that comedy was the new rock and roll.
9: Good evening, and welcome to History Today. We have chosen for our topic a jovial theme, the history of Christmas. Professor Lewis, I wonder if you would agree that the dating of the Christmas period has more to do with pagan ritual than with Judeo-Christian actuality.
10: See a dead bird.
9: Is it still flapping a bit?
10: Yes.
9: I have seen such a poor, desperate animal.
10: That's your turkey, that is.
9: Professor Lewis, might I remind you that we are dealing in this case with a sacred text, and that after all our exegesis ends, the beauty of the Christian myth lies in its simplicity. And perhaps only the artists remember this as they paint and repaint the simple image of a woman surrounded by three men, a donkey and a sheep.
10: I am aware of the eternal tableau.
9: And that's your mum's bedroom, that is.
0: While Newman and Baddiel were making a big noise, an equally loud din had been started by two lads from the northeast. Vic Reeves and Bob Mortimer caught the 90s mania for mania in comedy that, as we heard last week, encapsulated people like Eddie Izzard and Harry Hill, albeit with room for highly individual styles.
11: Ladies and gentlemen, raise your glasses and welcome Britain's top light entertainer and singer, Vic Reeves.
0: The Reeves and Mortimer name was built on insanity and transferred from a cult night at Deptford's Albany Theatre to Channel 4 in 1990. Their slapstick nonsense has been credited with taking comedy into the post-alternative age.
12: Yo, Lister.
13: Yo, respect.
12: Jim. Indeed.
13: That's lovely to see you, Mr. Dennis. We got back a long way.
12: Respect.
13: Such a card.
12: Respect,
13: indeed.
12: Well, I first met Mr. Lister when he came into my shop complaining about a loose staple in a copy of People's Realm.
13: You know, those staples were indicative of falling standards generally, weren't they, Dennis?
12: They were, indeed.
13: We agreed that over a cup of coffee, didn't we?
12: That's right, and that's why we formed
13: a Neighbourhood Investigation of Product Standards Group.
12: Our earlier successes is I found a local pick and mix store with some nugget in there with the pink central stripe cocked over it up to 4 degrees.
13: That's quite bad. It got me vexed.
12: Yeah,
13: there was a success for me as well. I was photocopying one of my very specialist magazines down at the local library, and the photocopy was of such a low quality that I couldn't pick out, for example, individual hairs.
12: Which can be so important.
13: Can be most frustrating.
0: The antics of Vic and Bob were particularly appreciated by a student audience, as Newman and Baddiel had been. In fact, if you were in your 20s in the 90s, you were spoiled for choice by the number of double acts that could offer you phrases or sketches to incessantly parrot down at the Student Union bar. David Baddiel's status as a student hero was done no harm by his next career move. After a difficult partnership with Robert Newman ended, Baddiel found himself another pal, the more raucous and laddish Frank Skinner, which perhaps suited him better, as his stand-up always had more of a blokiness to it than Newman's more cerebral, almost professorial approach.
14: So if anyone does have a question, then we'd be happy to listen to it.
15: When did you decide to cut your hair, David?
16: You did dye your hair, didn't you? Now you've let it go.
14: Oh, tell everybody about it.
16: Well,
14: I see. No, she's going to write that down now. I did dye it for a bit, but now I've let the grey come out, I think I'm all right with it now.
16: Yeah.
14: Yeah.
16: But the beard looks darker than the hair, which is
14: always worse. Yeah, that's because I'm still f***ing dyeing the beard, all right.
16: Well, you're weaning yourself off it gradually.
14: Yeah. I think the grey hair in a beard makes you look a bit like a tramp. Because it could be mistaken for bits of milk. And other
16: food stuff. I've never, ever met a tramp who drank milk.
14: Well, that's true. All right. It could be mistaken for bits of Baileys.
16: How f*** posh an area do you live in where f***ing trams drink Bailey?
17: It was...
16: Excuse me, but does one have 10 pence for a cup of tea?
0: For something that was less laddish and required no knowledge of the beautiful game, Stuart Lee and Richard Herring offered a slightly less boisterous but equally irreverent choice. Graduating first from Oxford, which makes a change from Cambridge, I suppose, and then from Radio 4's On the Hour, the pair struck up a partnership which would see them through a number of TV and radio ventures, perhaps most memorably, Fist of Fun.
18: Attention! At this moment, you are now listening to
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18: If you are offended by words like
19: poo, wee, bum,
18: ass, ho,
19: ias, ho, aurek, garden, sieve, dirty pants,
18: tramp,
19: yes, tramp, good one,
18: dirty, low, slut, tramp, ho,
19: oh, I think that's going a bit far,
18: whatever, by the way, suck my mother,
19: so made toffee.
20: Did you like the beginning there, everyone? I sampled that myself from the opening of controversial hardcore Los Angeles gangster rapper Ice-T's excellent 1993 album, Home Invasion, as a tribute to Ice's anti-censorship stand. Although I did have to change it a bit because we're not allowed to swear on Radio 1. But thanks anyway, Ice, for sending your message to people like me.
21: I don't think that the music of Ice-T is really aimed at people like you, Rich. He is a lean, black freedom fighter from the riot-torn streets of the urban war that is South Central Los Angeles. And you're a fat, middle-class, white bloke from Cheddar in Somerset. In fact, correct me if I'm wrong, but your dad is a headmaster called Keith who owns a caravan.
0: The more we delve into comedy double acts, the more that the 90s seemed like a heyday for this subsection of the art form. And the numerous acts that were around then seemed to be a bunch of jolly, affable chaps, the kind that you could bring home to mother. Mid-90s phenomenon, Adam and Joe, were no exception to this. The Adam and Joe show, filmed in their bedsit in Brixton for Channel 4, was like watching two teenagers mucking about in their room. But from all this playfulness came some great moments. They were especially good at making pastiches. That might sound like an Italian snack, but in actual fact, it means that they were very good at taking the mick.
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23: Hello, everybody. 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My name is C-3PO. I work as a street mime artist, pretending to be a robot. People are amazed at my ability to stand perfectly still.
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26: 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You're the droid for me.
23: Thank you. Incredible! 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
27: My name is Darth Vader. I work in a plant manufacturing laboratories. My friends often tease me about going on the show.
23: Who are you going to be tonight?
27: Tonight, Matthew.

0: manufacturing lavatories. My friends often tease me about going on the show.
1: Who are you going to be tonight?
0: Tonight, Matthew, I'm going to be Grace Jones.
1: Grace Jones, ladies and gentlemen!

0: In recent years, there's been fewer successful double acts. But one pair who stand out have amassed cult status with both their live and TV work. They were once described as the new goodies, which isn't bad going since there's only two of them. Julian Barrett and Noel Fielding are the Mighty Boosh. And welcome to their mystical world, as nonsensical as Vic and Bob's, but rather more psychedelic.
1: Enough of the shenanigans. Why were you late for work this morn?
2: Why was I late for work? Basically, what happened, right? I was in bed last night. It was really weird, and I was all tucked up in my duvet. It was really nice. I was just nodding off, yeah? When this kingfisher came in, he was massive. His body was about that wide, yeah? But he had man's legs, sort of. He was walking like that. He had a kingfisher and a really long beak. And he just knelt on me, right, and just pecked me like that. Really tiny pecks right in the bridge of the nose. Oh, it was, all night, I couldn't sleep.
1: Okay, fair enough. Why does it take you so long to get ready of a goddamn cotton picking morn?
2: Well, this morning, the reason it took so long is because I was waiting for this, and it came this morning. I've been waiting for it for 6 weeks, yeah?
1: What is it?
2: Check it out.
1: What
2: it's
1: is it?
2: It's a new hairdryer. It's the new Jean-Claude Jacquetty hairdryer. Do you know Jean-Claude Jacquetty, the French designer? Oh. Yeah. A few people know him. He's genius. Have you seen the advert? It's
1: No. Amazing.
2: You must have. It goes like this. Jean-Claude Jacquetty with his jacket on. Jean-Claude Jacquetty with his jacket off. Jean-Claude Jacquetty, I put his jacket on. Jean-Claude Jacquetty, I put his jacket on. Jacket on, jacket on, jacket on, jacket on. Oh, stylish. Oh, Wackerman.
3: Running round Paris with a tiny haversack. Looking to the future with a telescope, drawing on the past with an eagle claw, eagle claw.
2: Why?
3: Eagle claw, eagle claw, bum boing boing. Take the fashion coin, stuff it in the pocket of your bum bag. Take it to Milan, take it to Japan, take it to the man with the fashion plan. Jacquetty!
0: Today's programme has been proof that two heads are better than one. Although no one likes to split earnings, so maybe that adage only goes so far. Next week will be Ladies' Day. No big hats, but plenty of big acts, in a tribute to the gale-powered laughter of the last three decades.
4: Colonic irrigation. She just came out of the blue one day. She said to me, I'm having my bottom hoovered out next Wednesday. Do you want to come with me?
5: Because I bought one of those standard chairlifts the other week, because I'm a bit lazy, you know. I've got it going from my bed to the fridge. It works a lot.
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0: The Alternative Take is a TBI media production for BBC Radio 2. It was presented by me, Alexi Sale, and compiled and produced by Andy Foster. The executive producer was Phil Critchlow.

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1: 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Good and creamy. Because Brown and Poulsen make it.
4: I hope you're not hungry, dear Henry, dear Henry. I've just burnt the roast and I've ruined the spuds.
5: Well, that's a nice thing, isn't it? After I've been working...
4: Henry, I've got me secret supply.
5: You don't mean...
4: Polo mints.
5: Yum, yum.
6: Well, come in, Smithers. What is it? Speak up, boy. Orange juice.
7: No, sir.

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0: What are you doing, sir?
1: Thank you, Governor. Wife and three pips to support. Thank you.
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6: Good evening, ladies and gentlemen. First Officer Douglas Richardson here. Just to let you know, we're making our final approach now into what I am fairly sure is Fitton Airfield. Unless it's a farm. Or just possibly the A45. It's not the sea, because that's blue. I should perhaps explain that Captain Creef and I have a sportsmanlike little bet on today about who can fly the best after drinking a litre of vodka through a straw. Captain went first. You may have noticed the takeoff run was a little bumpy, particularly over the golf course. Now it's me to land. Just as soon as I decide which of these two runways to aim for. And I'm happy to tell you that I feel lucky. So, on behalf of all your crew today, may I just say, Geronimo!
7: Cabin Pressure by John Finnemore. Starring Stephanie Cole as Carolyn, Roger Allam as Douglas, Benedict Cumberbatch as Martin, and John Finnemore as Arthur. This week, Abu Dhabi. Blessed.
6: Ah, yes, of course. May.
7: Mm-hmm. Yep. Can't.
8: Here we are, gents. Coffee with nothing in it, tea with everything in it. Grey cabin address, Douglas. I love cargo flights.
6: Thank you, Arthur.
7: Ooh, Eno.
6: Ooh, Eno?
7: Ooh, Eno.
6: Ah, yes. Sewell.
8: Oh, what are we playing?
7: Bryans of Britain.
8: There must be loads of them.
6: Well, not to worry, as they come to you.
8: Who's that guy? Grey hair, did that game show. Can I have a pee, please, Bob? What's his name?
6: Your hope being that it was Brian?
8: Yeah, Brian... Brian...
7: Bob Holness. It was Bob Holness.
8: That's it. Oh. Well, does he count anyway?
6: Does Bob Holness count in our list of people called Brian? What the hell? Yes, he does. Well done.
9: Golf Tango India. Expect 20-minute delay due runway inspection. Enter the hold at Arden. Maintain 7,000 feet.
7: Golf Tango India. Roger, hold at Arden. Maintain 7,000 feet. Can you confirm delay only 20 minutes?
9: Probably. It all depends, really.
7: Thank you, Tower. Hugely informative as ever. Out. Sorry, chaps. Looks like we better divert to Bristol.
8: Bristol? Why?
7: Fitton's got a runway closure. We'd have to hold for 20 minutes.
8: But Bristol, that's miles away.
7: Yes. Luckily enough, though, we're in an aeroplane. Specially designed to be good at going miles away quite quickly.
8: Yeah, but my car's at Fitton.
7: Oh, well then, let us, by all means, circle round it until we drop out of the sky.
6: Do you know, Martin, all these years and I've never been to Bristol.
7: Well, get ready for a treat.
6: I don't know. I was rather hoping not to break my duck.
8: Skip, are you sure there's not enough fuel to wait? Because there's always a little bit left when the gauge shows red.
7: Yes, oddly enough, Arthur, a jet aircraft isn't as precisely similar to a Vauxhall Corsa as a stupid person might imagine. We're going to Bristol.
8: What do you reckon, Douglas?
6: We could go to Bristol. I believe people do. However, we've easily enough fuel spare to hold for 20 minutes, maybe even 30.
7: No, I'm sorry, but we're diverting.
8: Yeah, hang on a tick, though. If Douglas reckons 20 minutes...
7: No, let's not hang on a tick. Let's listen to the captain, shall we?
6: Of course, Martin. If you say we divert, then divert we shall.
7: Thank you.
6: Unless, of course, we were to smell smoke in the flight deck.
7: What?
6: I'm just saying, if by any remote chance we smelt smoke in the flight deck, we would, of course, be duty-bound to land at the nearest available airfield with immediate priority. In this case, by a happy coincidence, Fitton.
10: Yes, maybe, but I don't smell smoke in the flight deck.
6: How about now?
10: What are you suggesting, Douglas?
6: We tell the tower we smell smoke, which we do. We get to land straight away. They check the aircraft, don't find anything. One of life's little mysteries. But jolly good boys for taking no chances. Everybody's happy and there's jam for tea.
8: Right. That's really clever.
10: No, I'm sorry, but absolutely not.
6: I used to do it all the time at Air England.
10: Well, you're not at Air England now. Where you are now is in the co-pilot seat. I'm on the way to Bristol. You'll like it. They have a lovely suspension bridge.
6: Well, shall I just SATCOM Carolyn before we make our final decision? It's rather an expensive diversion.
10: No, we have made our final decision. I have decided, and as Carolyn knows, whilst in flight, I am supreme commander of this vessel.
6: Golly. Captain Bligh flies again.
10: Douglas, I'm not impressed by your Air England mates. When you're on Captain Bligh's aircraft, you can do it his way. But when you're on mine, you do it mine. Is that understood?
6: Yes.
10: Yes what?
6: Yes it is.
10: Yes it is what?
6: Yes it is understood.
10: Yes it is understood what?
6: Yes it is understood, please.
10: I'm waiting.
6: Martin, you're not seriously asking me to call you sir.
10: Yes, I am. Why is that so hard to believe?
6: Well, to select just one reason from the 15 or 16 that present themselves, I'm old enough to be your father.
10: Not unless you started very young.
6: I did.
10: Right, well, I think your age and your previous role is giving you a rather skewed view of the chain of authority on this aircraft, and maybe a little observation of the formalities will help remind you which one of us is still the captain. So, is that understood?
6: Yes. Sir.
10: Thank you. Fitton approach, Golf Tango India. In view of your delay, request diversion Bristol.
11: Martin, you're a Burke.
10: I'm not a Burke, Carolyn. I'm an airline captain.
11: Wrong on both counts. You're a colossal Burke, and you're not an airline captain. I don't have an airline. I have one jet. You cannot put one jet in a line. If MJN is anything, it is an air dot.
10: I'm sorry, Carolyn, but I can't just magic up extra fuel.
11: Yes, and I can't just magic up £7,000 to spend on you taking a scenic tour of the West Country. And where were you in all this, Douglas? Don't tell me you voluntarily went to Bristol.
6: I did suggest an alternative plan to Sir, Carolyn, but Sir quite properly reminded me that Sir is in command, and we should all obey Sir at all times.
11: Who reminded you?
6: Captain Creef, or as I am privileged to call him, Sir.
11: Martin, you are many things, but believe me, you are not Sir. If anyone is Sir, I am Sir. And as Sir, I am telling you, from now on, diversions are out.
10: I see. So if an engine catches fire on takeoff, shrug shoulders, keep upper lip stiff and press on for Portugal. Got it?
11: All right, Biggles, you divert if something goes very, very seriously wrong. And I am talking, oh dear, surely we had two wings when we started wrong. Otherwise, you press on like a brave little soldier and you stop treating my company as a bottomless money pit.
10: That is completely unfair.
11: Is that right? I tell you what, then. Why don't you explain to me why you had the cargo hold heated to 30 degrees all trip?
10: Did we?
11: Didn't you even know?
10: Well, the thermostat's in the hold, you see, and
11: you are allowed to look in there when you do the walk round, you know. It's not secret. Do you know how much it costs to keep a large metal room toasty warm 30,000 feet up in the air? It is surprisingly pricey, so listen. Next Thursday, you're going to Abu Dhabi, and you're going cheap. You will fly the most no-frills, most cost-effective plane it is possible to fly. You will make EasyJet look like Air Force One. Understood?
10: Yes, Carolyn.
6: And who are the lucky passengers on Scrooge McDuck Air?
11: No passengers. Some oil exec has moved out there and we're bringing him everything he owns. Furniture, clothes, carpets, cat, the lot.
10: All right, what time's the pickup?
11: There's not going to be a pickup.
10: What?
11: Well, you remember that thing I said 15 seconds ago about no frills? Well, astonishingly, that's still in effect. There will be no taxis. You get to my house at 6:30 and I'll drive you.
10: No. I'm sorry, Carolyn. You simply can't treat us like this.
11: Fine. Then do by all means feel free to resign, Martin, and take a job with one of the many companies eager to sign up the only commercial pilot in the skies who took 7 goes to get his license.
10: Look, Carolyn, you cannot penalise me for taking a rational command decision based on reasonable air safety concerns.
11: Yes, I can.
10: Well, technically you can.
11: Good. But... then technically I will. Now, please, go and be somewhere else.
6: Well done, sir. That's her told.
12: Morning, Mum. Come in.
11: Do you have coffee?
12: Yes.
11: Can I have the coffee without talking to you?
12: Not really.
11: Oh, come in, then.
12: Here you go. Do you need a hand?
11: Yes. Pass me the shampoo and catch hold of this. All right, good girl. Oh. Who's going to be a lovely clean doggy?
12: You know, which chaps will be here soon, don't you?
11: What time is it?
12: 6:15. Oh, damn.
11: What?
12: I'm trying to train myself always to talk in 24-hour clock like Martin, but I keep forgetting.
11: Well, what should you have said?
12: Well, 6:15. But not the 6:15 I was thinking of. You see, I was thinking of the one there's two of, but when you do it right, there should only be one. And what I was...
11: Arthur, light of my life, do please shut up.
12: Right. Yes, sorry, Mum. I'm just so excited about the trip.
11: Arthur, you've been on hundreds of trips. Hasn't the novelty worn off a little?
12: No, never. It's just always exciting. That amazing moment when 12 tons of metal leaves the earth. And no one knows why.
11: Yes, we do.
12: Yeah, but, you know, not really. I mean, we know you need wings and engines and a sticky up bit on the end for some reason, but it's not like we actually know why a plane stays in the air.
11: No, Arthur, we really do. We do know that.
12: Oh, how then?
11: Well, because, will you give me that towel? Okay, good doggy, keep still. Because there are 4 forces acting on the plane, and so long as 2 of them are bigger than the other 2, the plane flies.
12: Mum, I don't mind that no one knows.
11: But we do, that's it, what I said, that's how.
12: Well, what are the 4 forces then?
11: Yes, well, I will tell you what they are. Lift, weight,
12: Up and down?
11: No. Those are up and down. No, it's lift, weight...
12: Left and right.
11: No. Lift, weight...
12: Engines?
11: No. Well, yes, sort of. Thrust. Lift, weight, thrust, and...
12: Time.
11: Drag. Lift, weight, thrust, and drag. So, the weight and drag are overcome because the engines give the plane thrust and the wings give it lift. And that's how a plane flies.
12: How do the wings give it lift?
11: What?
12: The wings are really heavy. How does bolting 2 ginormous lumps of metal to a ginormous lump of metal give it lift?
11: Well, because they are wings. Well, they're like birds' wings.
12: Yeah, but birds' wings flap. Ours don't flap. They've got flaps. But I once watched the flaps all the way to Stockholm, and take it from me, they are seriously misnamed. So why does having wings make a plane leave the runway?
11: Ah, they're here. Now go and wait in the car with them. I need to clean my teeth.
12: Yeah, but how do the wings...
11: Answer the door.
12: Okay, I'm going.
11: There we are, Snoop-a-Doo. Who's a lovely clean girl? Oh. Go free.
12: Hi there, Douglas.
6: Morning, Arthur. You're revoltingly chirpy for 6:30 in the morning. Where's your mother?
12: She's just brushing her teeth. She says to wait for her in the car. Where's Martin?
6: Who can predict the movements of the Supreme Commander? Perhaps God wanted to pick his brains about something.
12: How do you mean?
6: Never mind. Ah! But what's this? Who is this commanding presence hoving into view? Can it be Sir? It can.
13: Morning.
6: Greetings, oh sir.
13: Don't call me sir, Douglas.
6: Sir's mind is fickle and changeable. I shall endeavour to remember, sir, but from time to time my natural awe at the majestic figure cut by Sir may bubble up uncontrollably. And
10: thank you, Douglas. Truly, you are an hilarious pilot. Where's Carolyn?
6: Sharpening her teeth.
8: Brushing
6: her teeth. Yes, sorry. Well, in you get, then, Sir of Sirs. You're letting the cold in.
10: I can't. You're in my seat.
6: Your seat? You have a seat?
10: Yes.
6: In Carolyn's car?
10: The front seat is my seat.
6: What? Did you call shotgun?
10: I don't need to call shotgun. I'm the captain.
6: The captain gets the front seat in the aircraft, Martin, because he's driving it. Not in any vehicle he happens to be in.
10: I always sit in the front seat in the taxi.
6: Only because the taxi goes to your house first. This time I got here first, and so here I am. Voila.
8: Tell you what, if it makes it easier, I could go in the front.
10: Shut up, Arthur. Douglas, I've got to do the briefing. How am I supposed to give the briefing from the back seat?
6: I'll still be able to hear you. I'll be in the same car and everything. And my legs are longer, yards longer.
10: But I don't...
6: Oh, all right. I'll toss you for it.
10: Hey, no, that's not fair. You know about me in coin tosses.
6: Heads or tails?
10: Oh, bloody hell. Tails, then.
6: Oh, that's odd.
10: Did I win? Did I actually win? That never happens. That's the first time in a run of about 500.
6: Just get on with it.
10: Oh, now, that is nice. Comfy. Ah. Now, listen up, chaps. Here's the briefing. Fairly straightforward. Weather's good. Clear skies expected at Abu Dhabi. Our alternate is Dubai. I'll operate out. Douglas, you operate back. Trust that's all clear?
6: Aye, aye, Captain Ahab.
10: I suppose he's a friend of Captain Bly, is he?
6: The three of you should go for a drink sometime.
11: Okay, Team Useless, we're late.
10: But that's because you were...
11: Shut up and listen. Here's your briefing. Douglas will operate out, Martin back, clear skies at Abu Dhabi, your alternate is Bahrain.
10: Carolyn, I've already done...
11: No, really, shut up and listen. Alternate Bahrain, but of course you don't need an alternate, because today's the day we try running MJN as a profitable business, rather than a charitable sanctuary for rubbish pilots. wait a minute. Martin, swap seats with Douglas.
10: What?
11: He's too tall, I can't see out of the back window. Oh, come on, chop, chop.
8: I don't believe
11: it. I am going to count to one. One.
6: Look at all this lot. Carpets, vases, and a storage heater.
10: Why would you want a storage heater in Abu Dhabi?
6: Well, there is a lot of heat to store.
10: Right, we're done. Arthur, we're done.
14: Coming, Skipper.
10: What are you doing back there?
14: I'm just trying to soothe the cat. Ow!
10: God, what happened?
14: I failed.
6: Good heavens, are you all right?
14: I think so. He's sweet, really. He was just playing.
10: At what, being a leopard?
6: I wouldn't have thought he could get his paw through the bars.
14: Nor did I. He really can, though.
10: Do you want to go and sew yourself back together?
14: No, I'm fine. Ish. Are we done?
6: It seems so. And now it's back to the boring old plane flying.
14: Oh, yes, about that. I wanted to ask you something, Skipper. Mum was telling me this morning that planes fly because they've got wings.
6: Is there anything that woman doesn't know?
14: But she didn't really explain. Why do wings lift us up?
6: Ah, well, essentially...
10: Douglas, he asked me. Listen carefully, Arthur. The wing is curved on top, but flat on the bottom. When it meets the air, it splits it in two. The air that goes over the top has further to go, so it has to go faster to keep up with the air underneath. That reduces the pressure above the wing, giving us lift.
14: Ah, fantastic. Thanks, Skipper. I totally get it now.
10: You're welcome.
14: Except, why does it have to?
10: Why does what?
14: Why does the air on the top have to keep up with the air on the bottom? Why don't they just split up?
6: For the sake of the kids?
10: Fuel system checked?
6: Checked.
10: Hydraulics checked?
6: Checked.
10: Transponder checked?
6: Like a picnic tablecloth.
10: In general, plane not broken?
6: Plane, so far as one can tell, not broken.
10: Great. I'll go and do the walk around then.
6: Not forgetting, of course, to check that the cargo hold temperature...
10: No, obviously not forgetting that. Douglas, do I have to remind you again who's in command?
6: Could it by any chance be you, Captain Queeg?
10: Queeg? You're just making them up now.
9: Bonjour, Gotengo India, maintain 340, direct Châtillon.
6: Mais oui, mon ami. Out.
10: Post takeoff checks complete, Douglas.
6: Thank you, Captain. Perkins.
10: Oh, knock it off, Douglas.
6: Knock what off?
10: Yes, all right. I've never heard of Captain Perkins. Happy now? You win again in the game of referencing fictional captains I don't recognise. But you know, that's because instead of reading The Adventures of Captain Perkins in my punt at Eton College, Oxford, I was rereading Principles of Climatology for Pilots and underlining bits in red. All right?
6: All right. Feel better?
10: Yes.
6: Good. I said, thank you, Captain. Perkins. Brian Perkins.
10: Oh, right. Hanrahan.
8: Won't you serve, gents?
6: Ah, excellent. What have we today?
8: Oh, heaps of deliciousness. I spent hours on it.
10: Arthur, I very much hope that you mean by that you spent hours removing the lids from our delicious catered food.
6: Which, to be fair, we are perfectly prepared to imagine of you.
8: Okay. You see, the caterers were one of the things Mum thought we could tighten our belt around. She thought that with me not having terribly much to do on cargo flights, I could try my hand at doing the meals.
10: Did she? Did she really? And what have you prepared?
8: Well, two separate meals, as per. For someone, this.
10: My God.
8: I call it my orange platter.
6: Really? I wonder why.
8: Oh, because everything in it.
6: Yes, Arthur, I can see why.
10: What makes the mashed potato orange?
8: Cooking it in the same saucepan I use to curry the baked beans.
10: And the other option?
8: Ah, my signature dish. Behold, surprising rice.
6: Good Lord.
10: What are those bits?
8: Ah, you see, Skipper, if you don't mind me saying so, that question is entirely against the spirit of surprising rice.
6: Arthur, you're aware the point of giving us separate meals is so that we can't both get food poisoning. There's really not much point if you're just going to poison us in two different ways.
8: Oh, come on, chaps. I tried my hardest, you know.
10: That's what we're afraid of. Arthur, sorry, but please take these away, humanely destroy them, and see if there's anything edible on the plane. Douglas, SATCOM, please. Carolyn, what the hell are you trying to do?
15: What's the matter? Has Arthur told you about the accommodation already? I told him to wait till you landed.
10: What? No? What about the accommodation?
15: Oh, nothing, nothing. You'll love it. It has old-world Bedouin charm. What did you want, then?
10: The food, Carolyn. We're skilled professionals doing a difficult and dangerous job. We need proper catering.
15: Skilled professionals don't go to Bristol. Ask anyone. Skilled professionals don't forget to check the cargo hold heating. Speaking of which, did you check it?
10: Yes, yes, of course I did. How can I forget with everyone reminding me twice a minute? I checked it before the walk round, and I checked it after the walk round, and it was definitely, definitely off.
6: On.
10: What?
6: Sir means on, naturally. It was on. Whoops, must go now, Carolyn. Here comes a mountain. Cheerio.
10: Douglas, is this some half-baked revenge attempt? Because if so, it's really pointless. Why would she believe I deliberately turned it on?
6: Why, indeed. But I had this sort of feeling you might hope she did, what with the cat in the hold and all.
10: Oh, God.
6: Precisely. I did try to remind you.
10: Oh, God.
6: Yes.
10: Do you think it's dead?
6: No, no, definitely not. Not yet.
10: Oh, God.
6: Probably feeling the chill, though.
10: What flight time have you got?
6: A little under 8 hours.
10: How long can a cat survive in an unheated hole at 34,000 feet?
6: Oh, I used to know this one. It's always coming up in pub quizzes.
10: Yes, all right.
6: Now then, is it 3 hours and 28 seconds, or is that a weasel in a submarine?
10: Don't know.
6: I regret not, but I wouldn't hold out too much hope for the answer being 8 hours.
10: Oh, God. I'm going to have to kill the client's cat.
6: It's looking that way.
10: I can't kill the client's cat.
6: That's also true.
10: Well, what else can I do?
6: I suppose you could always...
10: I can't. I can't divert. She'll hunt me down. She'll actually hunt me down with knives.
6: Whereas if we carry on and freeze the client's cat to death...
10: Also knives. Big knives. If we... We did carry on and the cats didn't make it. Do you think they'd be able to tell how it died?
6: Again, I fear you flatter my knowledge of cat pathology.
10: I don't see how they could. I mean, it's not as if it's going to freeze into a block of ice, is it?
6: Not unless it's a cartoon cat, no.
10: I mean, it's not as if the cat CSI is going to descend on us.
6: I wouldn't have thought so. They're so busy these days.
10: I mean, I know it's a bit rotten for the cat, but £10,000 to divert is quite a lot, isn't it?
6: A fair bit. And Carolyn?
10: And the knives. Yes. So, what do you think? Is that reasonable? That's reasonable, isn't it? Isn't it?
6: It's a command decision, sir. All yours.
14: Right. I found some biscuits and some strepsils. Who wants what?
6: I think we can probably risk both having the biscuits.
14: Skipper, are you all right?
10: Yes.
14: Are you sure? You're a sort of grey colour. And you didn't even try the surprising rose.
10: I'm fine.
14: No, really, it's something...
6: Arthur, you were asking why the air over the wing has to keep up with the air underneath.
14: Oh, yes, do you know?
6: Indeed I do. Attend. The air is not passing over the wing is passing through the air. So, the curved upper side stretches the air forced over it apart, reducing pressure, producing lift. The lift pushes up, the weight pushes down. So as long as the lift is more than the weight, up we go. And that, my friend, is how an aeroplane flies.
14: Got it. Right. Yes. Crack it. I completely get it now.
6: Good. You see, it's actually quite easy to grasp when it's explained properly by someone who understands.
14: So that's why planes can't fly upside down.
6: Yes, they can.
14: Can they?
6: Well, of course they can. Haven't you seen the red arrows?
14: But doesn't that mean the curved side of the wing is on the bottom? So the lift is pushing down, as well as the weight? How does that work?
10: Yes, Douglas. How does that work?
6: Well, Arthur, there's a very simple explanation. But just to finish what we were saying, Martin, I think it's entirely up to you whether you let the cat in the hold freeze to death.
14: What? Douglas! Skipper!
6: No one wants to hear the explanation. What a shame.
14: Why? Why would you do that?
10: I'm not doing it on purpose, Arthur.
14: Then why are you doing it at all?
10: Seems the cargo hold heating may not have been turned on.
6: Masterly use of the passive voice.
14: But, Skipper, it's really cold as high up as this.
10: Yes, thank you, Professor Science.
14: So we should turn the heating on?
10: Yes, okay, good idea. You could do it. Just climb out over the wing, wrench open the hold doors, swing yourself in and adjust the thermostat.
14: Okay, how will I recognize...
10: Not really!
14: Oh, I've got an idea. We could divert. If we landed now, the cat might be okay.
6: Well done, Arthur. Why didn't we think of that, Martin?
10: Arthur, I know he's a lovely cat, but it costs thousands and thousands of pounds to divert. And you remember your mother and her thoughts about that?
14: Right. Yes. But, you know, it's just a sweet little pussy cat.
10: It's not! It's a crazed psycho cat. Look at yourself, Arthur. You have open wounds.
14: Yeah, I suppose so, but... It's going to get really cold and, you know, die.
10: So you want me to divert, is that it? You want me to ditch in Nowheresville, Normandy? You want me to tell Carolyn I do have the absolutely cast-iron excuse she demanded for diverting and it goes meow?
14: Yes, please.
10: All right, fine. Fine. All right. It's only a job. There'll be other jobs. France Control, this is Golf Tango India. Request immediate diversion to nearest airfield.
9: Roger, Golf Tango India. Do you have an emergency?
10: Well, we've got...
6: One moment, please, Tower.
10: What is it, Douglas?
6: Captain. I do believe I can smell smoke in the flight deck. Can you smell smoke in the flight deck, Captain?
10: Yes. Yes, I can, Douglas. Could you request an immediate diversion, please?
6: Certainly, sir.
7: That was Cabin Pressure by John Finnemore. It starred Stephanie Cole as Carolyn, Roger Allam as Douglas, Benedict Cumberbatch as Martin, and John Finnemore as Arthur. It also featured Ewan McIntosh as Carl, the producer was David Tyler, and the programme was a positive production for the BBC.
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22: Drop Me Here, Darling features Norma Ronald, Edward Judd, Gordon Clyde, and as Leslie and Caroline Duggan, Leslie Phillips and Jill Bennett. Business failure and divorce are bad enough, but Leslie Duggan's found the only job he can get is as chauffeur to his ex-wife. Still, he tries to keep his spirits up, and sometimes in the pub with an old friend, he even manages to put some down. Water with it, Leslie.
23: If the barman rinsed the glass, that should be enough.
22: Look, I've been meaning to say, I hope you don't mind my seeing Caroline.
23: Oh, good heavens, no.
22: Are you sure? I know you've been divorced for years, but, well, we're old friends.
23: Derek, I'm delighted.
22: You know we're off to Rome this weekend?
23: Yes, you said you might be, if you can get someone to run the shop.
22: Oh, I have.
23: Caroline's been easier to work for since you got together.
22: So you don't mind my taking her out?
23: No, I just mind you bringing her back. When she's out with you in the evening, I only have to chauffeur her in the day.
22: Well, you mean some evenings you have to work?
23: And weekends, if it's vital. It's in my contract.
22: Funny, working for your ex-wife.
23: Well, most chaps do, I find. The block where I live, there's only one not paying alimony.
22: Ah, well, you do get to drive a Rolls, yeah. Even if you are the wife's chauffeur.
23: Derek, don't. That's not something I spread around, you know. I mean, since this happened, I look a bit of a twit.
22: Leslie, your friends don't think of you as any different.
23: Thanks.
22: How's your own love life? What happened to that hot little number I saw you with at Christmas? Unusual name.
23: Alaria.
22: Yeah. And I said it was unusual.
23: It was a ship. A ship her father served on before he married. Pity it wasn't the Titanic.
22: Bad?
23: Remember I moved back in the spring, just before I started working for Caroline? I had to. To get away from malaria.
22: Oh, she got a bit too keen.
23: Obsessed. Knocks on the door all night. Phone calls. Leslie, say you love me. How can you say, I love you, Alaria? Sounds like the start of a limerick, doesn't it?
22: Oh, Lord, it's 2:30. I must get back to the shop.
23: Yeah, if you ever run into Alaria, don't tell her my new address.
22: Poor old Leslie. Makes me see how lucky I am with Caroline.
23: Ah, she's a dear girl. Look after her.
22: I shall. Well, in fact, this weekend in Rome, I may very well ask her to...
23: I can guess. I'm so happy for you both.
22: And you have a good weekend, too.
23: I shall. I'm going fishing.
22: Fishing?
23: A friend of mine near Swansea. He knows this lake, you see. It's full of monster pike.
22: Pike? Yeah. Hey, you know I'm quite keen with a spinner.
23: Oh, I'd have asked you. Do you know, we had a 30-pounder last time.
22: No!
23: We'll break the record there one day. You watch. Lovely spot. No one knows about it.
22: You lucky devil. Yeah. What a find. 30-pounder, eh?
23: Yeah. Come sometime. Yeah. Well, enjoy yourself with Caroline.
22: Who?
23: Caroline.
22: Huh?
0: Oh, yes. And you're going this weekend?
23: Yes, perfect weather.
0: Well, look, I mean, it wasn't definite with Caroline.
23: No?
0: We could do the Rome trip next weekend. She won't mind.
23: Won't she?
0: Will she?
23: Well, yeah, I suppose.
0: No, of course she won't. Still, better not tell her what we're up to. I'll say I couldn't get anyone for the shop.
23: Yeah.
0: My usual stand-in's mum broke a leg or something.
1: I want to thank you, Caroline, for an excellent lunch. And as to our little business proposition, well, the answer's a provisional yes.
2: That's wonderful, Kramer.
1: I guess a Canadian outlet could be very good for you.
2: And for Kramer Hotchkiss store.
1: Right. Mm-hmm. I may be a founder member of the International Force for Light, but charity stops in business. I need mail order know-how, and your firm Quantum has it. Frankly, I already had talks with a guy.
2: I have a rival.
1: Not anymore. Fowler's divorced twice.
2: Oh, yes?
1: He admitted it from his own sulphurous mouth. An example, Caroline, of the sickness of modern society. Divorce, fornication, the breakup of the family. Fowler actually made a joke of it. I nearly knocked him down. I'm afraid my temper gets the better of me. And having been an amateur heavyweight at Yale... Hey, is your husband Leslie still a squash man?
2: Oh, yes, of course. We don't play together since the... The development of a more spiritual relationship.
1: Don't say you've read our book.
2: Book?
1: Inter-soul dialogue within the temple of marriage.
2: I was pleased to hear you finally taking the plunge, Kramer.
1: Yeah, I guess I waited long enough. Because I was searching, Caroline, for a girl as pure and innocent as the young bride I finally found. In the hope I'd achieve a marriage as blissful as yours. I'd like to see Leslie again. It's been years.
2: Oh, well, I'm afraid he's awfully busy.
1: You mean he drives himself?
2: Oh, all the time.
1: Look, why don't you both come down this weekend?
2: This weekend?
1: I bought this estate in Sussex for when we're over here. I'm trying the shooting. And what I used to like best was shooting moose. But now I got an English wife. She takes precedence. She'll be there. You can meet her.
2: Oh, and not this weekend, I'm afraid, Kramer. I'm going away with my boyfriend.
1: With what?
2: Leslie and myself.
1: Leslie, sure, he's included. I'd like his opinion of my new Purdy gun. I've seen him shoot, remember?
2: Sorry, I can't make it. We may be in Rome.
1: Maybe. Well, you mean it's not fixed yet?
2: Well, almost.
1: Well, make Rome another weekend. This is the only one I'm free. We could get some of our mail order deal down on paper. Unless you're going off the idea.
2: Oh, no. No. I'd like to do that.
1: Great. This weekend it is, then. What say we order a mineral water to celebrate?
2: Great.
23: Will you be requiring the car this afternoon, madam?
2: No, thanks, Leslie. And as there's no one else here, you can drop the madam. How's your lunch?
23: Fine, but there's a message from Derek. Hmm? Says he can't get anyone to run the shop this Saturday. He'll ring you later.
2: Oh, dear. We were going to Rome.
23: Well, the man who usually does it can't. His mother broke her leg.
2: Ah, lovely little Mr. Dakin. Oh, I'm sorry. Still, as it happens, we couldn't have gone anyway.
23: Oh?
2: I've got to spend the weekend with Kramer Hotchkiss.
23: Not that awful Canadian.
2: Used to shoot with Bill.
23: Well, that one who came to dinner once when we were married kept shaking his head at Zoe's cleavage.
2: Did he?
23: I thought he was trying different angles. Yeah, I sat him opposite so he could enjoy it. Turned out he disapproved.
2: He would. I suppose that's why he kept poking himself in the ear with his fork. Well, he hasn't changed, except he's got married.
23: Yeah. What for? Get his socks done?
2: Lord knows. He wants to show off the new bride. You know what men are when they marry late in life.
23: Lucky.
2: Still, I need his Quebec outlet. So we have to accept.
23: We?
2: Sorry, Leslie. His invitation includes you.
23: Well, I'd rather spend a weekend in Crewe with Brian Clough.
2: Oh.
21: I'm sure you would, but this is a duty. Read your contract.
23: But I'm going fishing.
21: Oh, well, if you feel like resigning, there must be other jobs you can get.
23: I think we're almost here, darling. I mean, I believe we're approaching the Hotchkiss residence, madam.
21: No, you were right the first time. This weekend, it's darling.
23: Yeah, you could have fooled me. You've scarcely said a word all the way down. Cross because you couldn't go to Rome with Derek.
21: Oh, don't mention that name unless you've got a mouthful of Gucci.
23: Hmm?
21: If you must know, he's been deceiving me.
23: Derek?
21: Rome said poor Mr. Dakin couldn't do the shop because his mother broke her leg.
23: Yes, I delivered the message, remember?
21: Well, he'd forgotten Mrs. Dakin owns the newsagents I use. I called in to sympathize and got the shock of my life. She was up a ladder painting the ceiling.
23: Good Lord. Well, you know, that generation don't give in easily.
21: It was all a con. She said she was perfectly fit and her son was doing Derek's shop while he went fishing.
23: Good grief. I can scarcely believe it. Obviously, when I said, that is to say,
21: it's all right, you needn't blame yourself.
23: Good, then I won't.
21: He's off with some blouse filling, no doubt. Oh, I am finished with the opposite sex. By the way, what happened to your little problem? That girl with the funny name.
23: Alaria. I don't know what happened to her, thank God. I'm finished with the opposite sex, too.
21: Ah, you're not. Not this weekend.
23: Hmm?
21: Something I didn't tell you. We're not divorced.
23: Now, don't be silly, darling. I've got the papers. Nothing personal, but I carry them on me. Plus photocopies in a safe deposit box.
21: I mean, we're not divorced as far as Kramer's concerned.
23: Eh?
21: Well, he's a Puritan, disapproves of divorce, so this weekend we have to act as though we're still married.
23: But look, you know I hate violence.
21: But if you knew I'm divorced, I lose the deal.
23: But we can't. I mean, it's bound to slip out.
21: Well, slip it back again. This weekend, you're my wealthy husband, not my chauffeur and skint. Ah, hello, here we are. Turn up this drive. Now, just behave yourself and don't mention divorce. He doesn't like divorced men. Tends to knock them down. Kramer.
1: Caroline and Leslie, good of you to come.
23: Yeah, Kramer, good of you to divorce us. invite us.
1: Now just leave everything and come right in. Yes, I can't wait to introduce you to my new bride.
21: Oh,
1: Caroline.
21: We're looking forward to that, Kramer.
1: Hey, she tells me you've already met Leslie.
23: Hmm?
1: If you care to wait here a second while I go find her.
23: We'll be here. Kramer's bride. This'll be good. Some menopausal female Osborne, no doubt. With horn-toed spectacles.
21: No English, apparently, and quite young.
23: Must be his money.
21: She has a curious name. You told me, but I've forgotten. It comes from a ship or something.
23: Ship?
21: That her father served on.
23: What? What? Now, look, I'm afraid I'll have to go home. I forgot to put the gas off. Now, so if you don't mind, I'll...
1: Caroline and Leslie, my pleasure to present to you the sweetest, purest girl in the world, Alaria.
23: Oh, my God.
3: Leslie and I have met. We knew each other quite well.
23: Yeah, not well. Hardly ever. Hardly at all. We just used to get on the same bed. Same train.
1: Well, now, be interested to hear about that. Maybe you'd like to freshen up.
21: Oh, thank you, Kramer.
1: While I fetch my gun for Leslie.
23: Come on. No, look, let's be civilized, please.
1: Huh? You can't object, surely not with your reputation.
23: It's not true. Whatever you've heard.
1: But I've watched you.
23: Oh, God.
1: There's going to be some shooting here this weekend. That's why I asked you.
23: You planned it.
1: Well, sure. No. But I respect the person. beliefs. I mean, if you've turned anti-blood sports, we'll leave you out.
23: Yeah, anti-blood. Oh. Oh, I see what you mean. No, no, I haven't changed.
1: I thought not. Why, that weekend in Norfolk 69, you were pulling them down all day.
23: Eh? Oh, the pheasants. Yes, yes.
1: Now, Ilaria will show you to the guest room, and I'll get your grips from the car. This'll be a weekend you'll remember.
21: You mean that's her?
23: Yes.
21: And you used to...
23: All over the place.
21: You mouldering old stag.
23: She can't have told him.
21: Wouldn't I be in your shoes if he finds out?
23: Neither would I. Come on, we'll leave.
21: No, no, no. I've told you this weekend's important. I can't stop you going, but we're miles from anywhere. You'll have to walk. You're not using my Rolls as a getaway car.
23: Darling, if she talks, I'll be homogenized.
21: It's your own fault for fooling around. Now, pull yourself together and get dressed for dinner. Plenty of aftershave. It'll hide the smell of fear.
1: Honey, this is delicious. Now, where was I? Oh, yeah, this guy Fowler. He sat there, just like you three are now, and actually joked about being divorced. Then he suggested, if the ladies will excuse me, that I meet his girlfriend. Girlfriend! You may imagine I had no wish to foul my gaze on that scarlet woman. Such females are daughters of Gomorrah and well...
23: Sodom.
1: Yeah, Sodom and Gomorrah. Sodom and Gomorrah. An example of our sick society. Girlfriends, boyfriends, divorce, and sin. Hey, is that the door? Pardon me. Awkward, staff not working weekends. We really need help.
23: I know the feeling.
1: Okay, okay.
0: Is Caroline Duggan here?
1: Something wrong?
0: I got her weekend address from her office and drove down. I feel so awful. Oh, I'm her boyfriend.
1: Her what?
0: Her ex-boyfriend, Derek Mann.
1: Oh, you mean from the past?
0: Sorry, but I couldn't ring. She'd just hang up on me. I need to see her, patch up this silly row we had.
1: Look, you're a little late, fella.
0: She's gone.
1: In a way. You know she's married now.
0: Married? Married? Look, can I come in?
1: No. Could be embarrassing. Her husband's in there with us right now. I better go and have a quiet word with her. Now, you stay right where you are.
21: How do you like Sussex, Ilaria?
3: Oh, it's all right. It's helped me to forget.
21: Forget what?
4: Never mind, darling. I expect she's forgotten.
21: Oh.
1: Say, Caroline.
21: Yes?
1: Could you come and help with a small problem in the kitchen?
21: Hmm? Well, yes, Kramer, if I can.
23: No.
1: In here, Caroline.
21: What is it, Kramer?
1: Guy's turned up, says he's your boyfriend.
21: Oh, my God.
1: Well, your ex-boyfriend. I didn't want to say in front of Leslie. Said his name was Derek something.
21: Looks as if you've caught me out. I know you think it's immoral.
1: Oh, a little teenage hand-holding isn't so bad.
21: Isn't it?
1: I guess you haven't met since you were, what, 16, 17?
21: Do you?
1: Even though Ilaria and I abstain from premarital concourse with the opposite gender, I hope we're not bigots. Now, you better see this guy. Tell him a score. I'll come with you.
21: Oh, no.
1: Now, I feel happier. He looks a little wild. Here, I'll take your arm. The guy's at the front door.
21: Why, Derek. After all this time.
0: Caroline, I came to apologize. But now I'm told you've been married all along. And I've got to live with my conscience. You realize I just booked a hotel bedroom in Rome for the two of us?
1: The two of you?
21: Him and his conscience. He's fantasizing, Kramer. I suppose he can't forgive me, you know, but... for standing him up at the youth club social.
1: I should be glad to see you leave my home, sir.
5: There are still some things to be said.
1: In that case, I have just a baby to see you on your way.
21: Just go. Get out before Kramer murders
1: me. Right, fella. This gun can put a bullet through a moose when it's driving a Sherman tank.
5: Good grief. Is he mad?
21: Well, he doesn't look very pleased.
5: Sorry. Just thought I'd drop in as I was passing. Mustn't stop.
1: That guy has some nerve. All that from an innocent teenage friendship?
21: Yes.
1: Let's not mention this to Leslie. I know how he'd feel. Any guy fooled with my wife would be on a homicide charge.
23: Thank heavens you've come round, darling.
21: I just can't stand it any longer. I've told Claire to ring us in an hour or so, late-night emergency stuff, and call us back to town. How long are you hogging this wash basin?
23: No, not long, darling. Just going to clean my teeth.
21: All right. I'm going downstairs to get a book from the library.
3: Leslie. You keep quiet.
23: Mrs. Hotchkiss.
3: If you don't open that door, I'll rip my nightdress and shout, rape!
23: Look, can't we talk somewhere else? You know, like the middle of the lawn.
3: Oh, we've got an hour. Kramer's always on the telex till one.
23: Poor chap. Look, it's been nice to have this chat, but I must get back to Caroline.
3: Stay there. Caroline won't talk, or I'll tell Kramer you're divorced.
23: Look, what can I do for you? Do you want me to get rid of a spider?
3: You know what I want. And I want it now.
23: Difficult. I had mumps recently.
3: I couldn't believe it when I heard Leslie Duggan was coming. After all those months looking for you. Oh, Leslie.
23: Oh, Mrs. Hotchkiss. Oh, my God. No, Pete, no. No, let go of that, please. Please, you're a married woman.
3: I only married him when I despaired of finding you. Surely you know that.
23: Yeah, but let's talk first. I'll make it brief. Because I'll be dead quite soon. You can't do this to Kramer. He's not a... Well, all right, he is. But it's cheap. I mean, doing this behind his back.
3: Oh, damn you.
23: Don't you see?
3: Yes.
23: It had to be said. Be brave.
3: I knew I couldn't do it. I couldn't have a sordid affair.
23: Of course you couldn't. You're too honest a person.
3: Yes, you're right. We must do it honestly. Go and tell him.
23: Yeah, why?
3: Tell him that you want him to divorce me. That you and I are going away together. Leslie, are you all right? Leslie, darling, wake up.
21: Come in. Leslie, where have you... Oh, Kramer.
1: Now, don't get upset, Caroline, but there's a call from your secretary. Just took it in my office. Not too serious, but your mother broke her leg.
21: No. Mother, I have to go.
1: Oh, sure. Now, don't worry about our deal. I'll get something on paper and send it. Where's Leslie?
21: Leslie?
1: Your husband.
21: Oh, that Leslie. I'm not sure. He must have slipped out for a bit. Bit of fresh air. He wasn't with you downstairs.
3: Leslie, what's the matter with you? Whimpering like a schoolgirl.
23: Oh, Lord. I'm sorry I stopped going to Sunday school.
3: If you won't tell him, I will.
23: If I get out of this alive, I'll go again. I promise.
3: Pull yourself together.
1: Childhart, did Leslie say...
23: Huh? Don't tell him.
1: Would you care to explain, sir, what you're doing on my bed with my wife?
23: I haven't touched your porridge. I mean your wife.
21: It's not Leslie's fault. I made him come or I'd sack him.
1: Sack him?
21: Yes, that's the first thing you need to know. Leslie works as my chauffeur.
1: Chauffeur?
21: He's broke.
3: Leslie! Is that true?
23: Yes.
3: That's pathetic.
1: Say, I knew you people were hiding something as if you needed to.

0: Say, I knew you people were hiding something as if you needed to.
1: Pardon?
0: But what are friends for, Leslie? You think I've been offended or something?
2: You really actually broke?
0: So you're down on your luck. Happens to us all, nothing to be ashamed of. And you were in here trying to persuade Ilaria not to tell me for your wife's sake? Ah, say, it gets you right here.
2: Chauffeur to your wife? That's pathetic.
0: Hey, now, honey.
3: Come along, Leslie. We've got to go home. Mother's broken her leg.
1: Thank heavens. Toodle-pip, old chap. Toodle-pip.
4: Leslie Phillips and Jill Bennett starred in Drop Me Here, Darling. 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The program was written by Andrew Palmer and produced by Edward Tate.

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1: 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Very nice, young Harold. 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
5: Mm. 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
2: Good morning, sir.
3: Ah, Vincent. I've just finished drafting that exclusion clause for the Allied and Chelmsford Building Society, you know, the one for the mortgages.
2: Wasn't it for one of their television adverts?
3: Yes, I'm rather pleased with it. See what you think. For modern mortgages with the stress and worry taken out, come to the Allied and Chelmsford. That's their tagline, as they call it. 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Applications are subject to status. Your mortgage loan may be secured upon your property or other goods or chattels. Repayments must be made in full. The level of our tolerance may go down as well as up. Repossession can be threatened at will and could cause psychological trauma, loss of sexual appetite and stress-related exploits. The Allied and Chelmsford Building Society is regulated by Mafia, the Mortgage and Finance Investment Authority.
2: Very nice, sir.
3: Yeah, it does feel good doing work that benefits the community, and at least working for a building society, you know they're going to pay your fee.
2: Even if it's over 25 years in monthly instalments. It's a joke, sir.
3: Yes, well, even that would be quicker than most of the solicitors who instruct these chambers. Isn't it great that barristers are the only profession not allowed to sue for their fees?
2: This is the point I made to the Institute of Barristers Clerks at their annual conference. I told them it's exactly the same thing as telling Melinda Messenger that she can't fondle her own breasts. I was going to go for a more classical analogy, but you know what the clerks are like. Know your audience.
3: Yes, you know, I haven't had a check-in for weeks. Isn't there anything we can do to up the level of fees?
2: Well, at the conference, all the senior clerks were going on about conditional fees as the way forward.
3: Conditional fees?
2: You agree a fee in advance of the case, but you only get paid if you win.
3: But that means that in the last 3 tax years, I could have made... Doesn't sound like much of a system.
2: Well, it's all about risk assessment. You don't take cases unless you know you're going to win. And when you've won, you get a massive increase on your fees based on a percentage of the money awarded to your client. I'm not convinced.
3: You mean, the more you win for your client, the more you get paid? Well, it means some minor changes, certainly. You have to be nice to the clients. But it's interesting.
2: At the moment, conditional fees only apply in personal injury actions, and, well, you don't do much of that work these days, do you?
3: No, I stopped after that wheelchair case I did. Bloody ungrateful client. I had to be pushed around in that thing for 6 weeks.
2: If you did want to do a bit more personal injury, I could always have a word with my cousin.
3: He's a solicitor?
2: No, he's a wrestler. But he doesn't tell the police that, obviously.
3: Well, surely there must be one personal injury case in Chambers?
2: No. I mean, I think the only one is a factory accident case that Mr. Tripping's taken on a conditional fee basis.
3: Hillary's doing one?
2: Yeah, just came in for him from some firm of solicitors.
3: Well, Hillary never leaves anything to chance. Must be a surefire winner.
2: No, I don't think the claim's worth much, sir.
3: Well, that's not a problem. With a right medical expert, we can get over that. I wonder if Brian Masterton's still practising.
2: The orthopaedic specialist?
3: Yes, he virtually invented the loss of sexual function as a legitimate claim.
2: Is that so impressive?
3: It is for a sprained ankle.
4: Hi, Ruth.
5: Oh, you look busy.
6: Yes, I suppose so.
5: Yes, you're very pleased about it.
6: Well, it's all crime. The only work Vince ever seems to get me.
5: He's always brilliant at getting that sort of work, isn't he? He's even better now he's joined his neighbourhood watch scheme.
6: Seriously, Hillary, have you noticed how most of the criminal cases we get are in some way personally connected to Vince? Either the defendant's a cousin or the solicitor's a friend?
5: Ah, well, Vince explained that. What it is that his family have what he calls a common physiognomy, which means that they resemble other people. It's quite a problem, apparently, because the police quite often mistake them for some of these other people.
6: I mean, I have even defended his local vicar on obtaining property by deception. I got him off. But where did all the lead-roofing really come from?
5: You never really believed his story about the 3 wise men, did you?
6: Don't get me wrong, I'm grateful to have the work. It's just that I don't feel my practice should be based entirely on crime.
5: Why don't you talk to Vince?
6: Yes, I will. I don't want to be antagonistic, but I want to speak to him on my terms and on my turf.
5: Well, why don't you take him out for lunch? You know, get away from Chambers.
6: You know, that's not a bad idea, actually. Take him to a really good restaurant, make it a treat for him, something different.
5: He could hardly not be receptive.
6: Oh, Hilary, it's a really good idea, yeah. I'll go and talk to him. Later. Once he's back from the pub.
3: Morning, Hilary.
5: Oh, hello, John.
3: Well, this room seems to be a hive of legal activity as usual. Excellent.
5: Just paperwork.
3: Don't be so modest. Actually, I just popped in to see how you were. I was thinking, we're all so wrapped up in our own individual practices, we never get time to talk about how things are going generally.
5: I agree. I think it's really important that we support each other.
3: Absolutely. In fact, well, perhaps it's invidious of me to say this, and I really shouldn't really...
5: Oh, well, don't say anything.
3: To me, those sound like the words of a future head of chambers. There, you've got it out of me. I've said it.
5: Oh, well, I don't
3: know. I won't be around forever, Hillary. You know, I've always rather looked on you as a son. Joy and I never... Well, as you know, I was very much against the vasectomy, especially prior to the wedding. It would be rather nice to keep the headship of Chambers in the family. Goodness, I'm rattling on. Tell me what you're up to at the moment.
5: Oh, not much. I've got one of these conditional fee cases.
3: Have you? Have you really? Yeah, I wasn't aware we had any of those in Chambers. I don't know the first thing about them.
5: It's only a small claim.
3: Yes, they often seem that way.
5: The plaintiff, Mr. Shearing, works in a fruit canning plant. He fractured a bone in his thumb when a can of spiced figs fell off the conveyor belt.
3: Oh, sorry, a chill just went through me. I just saw that can dropping. You make it so vivid, dropping and dropping faster and faster. It's like someone's just walked over my grave.
5: Is it?
3: An aluminium can is a potentially lethal projectile, Hillary. Your poor client must be traumatised.
5: Well, he seems to be bearing up all right. I don't think he's entitled to much.
3: Oh, my goodness, you've become a hard nut. I hope I don't end up being mutilated by a razor-sharp metal container and have to come to you for help.
5: Do you think I've underestimated the damages?
3: I'd be amazed if this man's even been able to think about having sex since the accident.
5: Sex?
3: You have a good medical expert. As it happens, I know rather a good chap.
5: Well, if you don't mind.
3: Of course. And Hillary, please forgive a little paternal advice. This case is clearly a lot bigger than you've accounted for. I mean, there's no criticism in that. I think you should think seriously about bringing in a more senior counsel to share the fee, the workload.
5: I don't know anyone.
3: Think.
5: I don't know.
3: There must be someone, surely.
5: My mind's blank.
3: Think, think. Look at me and think.
5: Oh. I don't know. I'd ask you, but you don't do any of that kind of work these days, do you?
3: And funnily enough, I've always rather missed it.
5: Have you?
3: Actually, yes.
5: Well, maybe...
3: What are you thinking of?
5: Well, I thought that maybe you could come in as a senior counsel.
3: Oh, that's ridiculous.
5: Yes, I know. You're so busy. Sorry, I shouldn't have mentioned it. Forget about it.
3: Well, hold on. This is just on the top of my head, just left-field stuff, but... Why don't I take the case and arrange a conference with the client and the medical expert?
5: No, I've just got to learn to handle this on my own. It's my case, after
3: all. Look, I'm not claiming any fee for this helpful chat. I'm not going to fill out a timesheet and bill you for my time. That's not my style and never has been. But I do feel somewhat involved after everything we've discussed on this.
5: Well, why don't you come in as senior counsel then?
3: Oh, okay. Hillary Tripping, you are a silver-tongued charmer of the first order. Why don't you go and tell Vince that I'm on board in a fully and legally binding way?
5: All right, I will.
3: Don't worry about the fee. I'll talk to him about that.
5: Okay, I won't.
3: God, I've got garden furniture that's quicker on the uptake than that boy.
6: So I just thought, you know, it's been a while. Not that there's a huge amount to discuss. I mean, a couple of things. Not much more than that. So I just thought, why not let me take you out for lunch? On me. Have a chat.
2: Very kind, miss.
6: I mean, it doesn't just have to be about practice and Chambers. We can talk about things generally, anything.
2: Sounds really good.
6: You're a Chelsea supporter, aren't you?
2: Millwall.
6: That's right. Not the Reds. Goodness, we're two intelligent people. We don't have to talk about work the whole time, but obviously we'll touch on it.
2: I'm sure we'll do that.
6: I don't want this to be antagonistic, Vince. That's not what I'm about. I really do want to take you out for a good lunch. I think it's important.
2: I agree. Like the man says, it's good to talk.
6: Good. I'll go and call the restaurant.
2: The plaintiff, Mr. Shearing, and Mr. James from your instructing solicitor are here, sir.
3: Ah, show them in, Vince.
5: This way, please, gentlemen.
3: Mr. Shearing, John Fullercarp, how are you bearing up, if I may say so? You do look rather drawn. Well, you're bound to be exhausted physically and mentally. It would be strange if your face didn't bear the ugly scars of your considerable trauma.
4: I'm Philip James of Luckwood, Mr. Fullercarp. This is Mr. Shearing.
3: All right. I'm sorry, the light, you know. Mr. James, of course, you're looking well. Mrs. Shearing, how are you?
7: Oh, you know, glad to be back at work. I'm feeling okay, actually.
3: Are you indeed? That, if I may say so, shows commendable spirit.
7: I wasn't even going to sue over this. I just thought fractured thumb not worth bothering with. It was me wife that saw the solicitor's advert in the local paper. I've got it here. Suffered an injury. Any injury, even a very small one. It may be worth money. Come and see us now to get the large amount of money. See us sue those responsible and others for a lot of money. Come to our offices with any injury that you've suffered or are going to suffer. Lockwood's solicitors. Come now and we'll get your probably very large sum of money for you. I read that and I thought, well, you know, maybe I should have a go.
4: Yes, of course. We'd like to have been rather more direct, but these somewhat oppressive Law Society guidelines on advertising mean that, as a firm, we have to pick our words with inordinate care.
3: Yes, indeed. Now, you all know Hilary Tripping.
8: Hello.
3: Now, I've had a look at the various items we're claiming, and I'd like to run through them with you. I don't want to miss anything on your behalf. Is that fairly clear?
7: Aye, that's fine. I mean, actually, I can do most things. Oh, I did just want to ask you about the gloves.
3: Yes, don't worry, we'll claim for those.
7: No, it's not the...
3: Please, Mr. Shearing, we'll get on a lot quicker if you let me dictate the order in which we deal with things. First things first, this was a nasty injury to your thumb. Let's start with the stress incontinence.
7: You what? I haven't got that.
3: Do you ever get up in the night to go to the laboratory?
7: Well, sometimes.
3: I'm obliged. And it is possible, is it not, that you might visit the laboratory more frequently now than you did prior to the accident?
7: I don't know.
3: In that case, you'll have to agree with me, would you not, that a fortiori, there may be a greater degree of frequency post-accident than prior? Thank you for that. I'll put that in the witness statement. Now, let's turn to the psychological damage.
7: What psychological damage? Someone dropped a can of figs on me thumb, that's all.
3: Yes, Mrs. Shearing, I appreciate that this is painful for you, but I want you to try and tell me how you feel when you see a tin of fruit.
7: Fine.
3: Oh, you're being very brave, Mr. Shearing. I think we're all rather moved by that. But I want you to open up to me. Don't focus on figs. Forget figs. When you see a can of fruit, anything, apricot halves, pineapple chunks, that must hurt. Deeply.
7: Come on, you're joking, right?
3: You didn't see that can of fruit coming, did you, Mrs. Shearing?
7: No.
3: You didn't see it coming and it hurt you.
7: Well...
3: It set you back, stopped you. You didn't see it. Just like you didn't see all of the other problems in your life.
7: No.
3: Problems you can't cope with any more than you could cope with that simple aluminium tin.
7: That's not true.
3: The awful truth, I put it to you, is that that tin is a symbol of everything that's ever gone wrong with you, isn't it?
9: Dr. Masterson's here, sir.
3: Right, let's move on. I think we can claim for moderate to severe psychological injury. Brian, how are you?
10: Yes, well, thank you.
3: This is the plaintiff, Mr. Shearing.
10: Yes, no question in my view. There is no way in which this man's injuries could conceivably have been caused by the accident. He's clearly a malingerer.
3: Brian, we're for the plaintiff.
10: Yes, I've just been doing a case for the defendants. Yes, I can see there is a marked deterioration of the thoracic vertebrae and a clearly severe restriction in lateral flexion and extension in the upper spine. If anything, this man is playing down his symptoms.
8: He's fractured a bone in his thumb, Doctor.
10: Nonsense.
3: No, Hilary's right.
10: Yes, well, I was merely giving a preliminary view.
8: Tell me, how are things at St. Thomas's, Dr. Masters?
10: Fine, that is fine the last time I was there.
8: You have clinics on a Tuesday and a Thursday, don't you?
10: Not for the last 12 years. I'd like to see more patients, but it's quite impossible to fit in with all this expert witness work and my ongoing research.
3: Yes, well, Brian, now you're here, I suppose it's over to you.
10: Right, Mr. Sherman, stand up, will you?
7: It's Shearing.
10: Yes, now, tell me, how has this nasty injury affected the little fella?
7: Well, I can move the thumb okay now, actually.
10: Now, that's of minor significance. I want to know why you can no longer satisfy Mrs. Sherwin.
7: Oh, no, Doctor, you're wrong there. No problems in that department. Well, I've had no complaints.
10: Let me throw a scenario at you. Your wife wants to make love. You enter the stage of foreplay. A minute or so later, you're about to start intercourse. But all you can think about is a can of figs.
7: Yeah, but it doesn't happen like that.
10: But what if it did? Every time your wife wanted to make love, all you could do was become fixated on a cylindrical aluminium container. A closed, sealed, infertile aluminium container. One that fell leaden to the ground. Unable to spill forth its fruitful contents. Surely if that occurred to you repeatedly at that precise moment of intercourse, it could become a serious problem.
7: Yeah, but that isn't going to happen, is it?
10: I wouldn't like to say. I will just comment that it's a very positive start that you've acknowledged the problem.
3: What about degenerative changes, Brian?
10: Well, I'm a little slower perhaps these days, but I think I'll be able to give my evidence properly.
8: I think Mr. Fullercart meant the changes to the plaintiff.
10: Ah, right, yes. Well, bony injury to the thumb of this type, there will inevitably be severe degenerative changes in the form of arthritic impairment and rheumatic disability.
7: Oh, no.
10: Mr. Shearsby, if I may say so, The one thing that will not assist you is miserying on to everyone about this.
3: With the level of impairment which you've, if I may say so, very expertly identified, I think we're talking about injuries and related losses worth something in the region of £150,000.
10: Oh, yes, very much that area. And might I say how impressed I've been with counsel's and indeed instructing solicitor's ability to grasp what are really very complex medical problems.
4: Sorry, I was just completing my notes. Was it the right thumb or the left?
3: One does one's best as a medical layman. Well, the trial should last about 3 weeks. I think we can get through Dr. Masterson's evidence on the first day.
4: Have we checked the doctor's availability for next Tuesday?
10: Next Tuesday? I'm fairly quiet next week. I think I've just got the 6 trials penciled in. Yes, I should be able to shuffle things.
3: Excellent. Well, now, the important thing from your point of view, Mr. Shearing, is to go home and not worry about all these injuries and the rather grim-sounding knock-on effects. You must try and keep your spirits up.
7: Right, right. Be positive, eh?
3: Insofar as you can be, yes. That's the attitude.
6: Oh, Vince, you found your way here okay, then?
9: Yes, miss.
6: Oh, Vince, we're out of chambers. For God's sake, call me Ruth, or at least Miss Quirk. I think you'll like Quaglino's, Vince. The restaurant itself is the creation of Terence Conran, but in fact much of the design was carried out by Jasper Conran, his son, who is an internationally renowned designer.
9: Well, he looks very nice.
6: Why don't I get him to show us to our table? Waiter! Don't think he saw me. Waiter! Oh, they get incredibly busy here at lunchtime. A lot of people from the city.
7: Yes, ma'am. Oh, Vince! How are you doing?
11: Charlie P. You look terrible, you old sod.
7: Gentleman Vincey Griffin, how are you doing, kid?
6: I'm sorry, could we...
9: I'm sorry, Miss... Charlie Pentangelo. Miss Ruth Quirk.
7: It's a pleasure.
9: Charlie P's the... what are you now, Charlie?
7: Maitre D. Where are you sitting?
6: We have a table downstairs near the exit.
7: Oh, I'm afraid that one's no longer available.
6: But I booked it weeks ago. This is ridiculous.
7: You're sitting on the top level, best view in the place, and it's quieter. Cor, if I didn't get the big V-man ear pole position, I'd never be able to drive through Dagenham safely again.
11: You silly old sod.
6: Well, you two obviously know each other.
9: Well, sort of.
6: Well, what about a drink? What can I get you, Vince? Pint of lager?
9: I don't know, miss. I'll probably end up having a steak. I think I prefer a burgundy. What about a Gevrey Chambertin? I'm not too crucial about it, but I generally prefer the Clos Prieur to the Chanchin.
6: You want that before or after your lager?
9: How about instead of?
6: Oh, right, yes, wine it is. One of the reasons I wanted to bring you to a restaurant for this talk...
11: May I take your... Vincent Griffin! Comment allez-vous, mon brave?
12: Oh, Gilles, ça va vachement bien.
9: How's the motor?
11: Oh, running beautifully, Vincent. The wife really loves it.
9: Oh, just shows you. By Romanian, you can't go wrong. Sorry, Miss Gilles Corbière, Miss Ruth Quirk.
11: Hello.
9: Can we have the Gevrey Chambertin still to play, Gilles?
11: Ah, may we?
6: As I was saying, I wanted to bring you here to, well, amongst other things, talk about my practice.
9: Right, okay.
6: And it's not that I'm dissatisfied with the work I'm getting. In fact, I like all of the Crown Courts in Essex. It's just that, well, I don't want to be seen as an exclusively criminal practitioner.
9: Well, it's good bread and butter work, miss. A lot of clerks would struggle to get it for their barristers.
6: Oh, yes, that's true. And you're absolutely brilliant at getting it. It's fantastic. Obviously very good at networking, especially in the Ilford and Grays area.
9: Thank you, miss.
6: I have to say that I can't help noticing that a lot of the people in the cases have some personal connection to you. Not that that's a bad thing, necessarily.
9: I don't know all of them.
6: No, true, but in the last couple of weeks, I mean, there was Steve Briggs.
9: Briggsy, little tearaway. His mum does our ironing.
6: Yes, and Razor Blythe.
9: Yeah, I play squash with Razor.
6: Juliana Canietta, Phil DeFries, Jason Fitch, and Big Ron Horser.
9: A friend, a friend's friend, the friend of a friend, and a bloke I used to be friendly with.
6: Sorry, the point is that I would like to do some other types of work from completely new solicitors. You know... And I'm not citing her as an example. She isn't. But Cherie Booth does a lot of employment law work, you know, industrial tribunals. I'd like to do that. I think I could be good at that.
9: OK. I'll try and get you some.
3: Ah, oh, Hilary, there you are. Have you got a calculator?
8: No, sorry. Are you working out his future loss of earnings?
3: No, I'm just trying to work out 25% of 150,000, isn't it? No matter.
7: Mr. Fullercart, Mr. Trippin.
3: Mr. Shearing, ready for the fray?
7: Well, a bit nervous, but as they say up north, there's aught to fear, but fear thyself.
3: Excellent. What does it mean?
7: Well, I try not to be scared. How do you think it'll go, then?
3: Oh, I'm pretty confident. A lot depends on how you come across in the witness box, of course. And to tell you the truth, I'm a little concerned about your voice.
7: My voice?
3: Yes, it's terribly clear, and being as you're from Doncaster, it does tend to carry. Remember, you really are a very ill man. Let that come through.
7: Right. I did just want to ask you about the gloves,
3: though. Look, you're going to get something in the region of £150,000. We'll get you a pair of gloves.
7: No, I meant the protective safety gloves.
3: Yes, yes. You can have whatever type you like. What protective safety gloves?
7: The ones they tell you to wear at factory. They put up notices and the foreman's always on at you to wear them. Is it going to matter that I didn't have a mum when I had the accident? What? I don't know why, I just forgot. Even though the works foreman tells her to put them on at the start of each shift.
3: And these protective safety gloves would have prevented an injury to your thumb had they been worn?
7: Oh, aye, stop a bullet, they would. I'd mentioned it before, but no one asked me. I just assumed it were irrelevant.
3: Well, would you be so good as to excuse us for a moment, Mr. Shearing?
13: What the bloody hell's going on?
8: Do you think it's going to affect liability?
13: Didn't you ask him about safety equipment?
8: Well, there was so much else to talk about. It's not fatal, though, is it?
3: I'm about to go into court on a 3-week no-win, no-fee case that a legal team made up of Clarence Darrow, George Carman and God 2C couldn't win. I believe you've been so stupid.
8: But surely he's still entitled to representation.
3: Barrister working for nothing. It's disgusting. It's unnatural. I won't have any part in it.
8: There's nothing you can do.
3: You just watch me. Mr. Shearing. There was something I failed to do in the conference. It was wrong of me. I really must make amends.
7: Well, you did what you had to do. I didn't appreciate it at the time, but when I got home, I kept thinking about it. Time and time again. You were right about the psychological effect. I can't look at tin fruit. I'm taking it day by day, but baked beans are as far as I can go emotionally at the moment.
3: Yes, well, it's an old question of mind over matter. You don't want to get these things out of proportion. I speak as a barrister of some experience when I say that much of that stuff is, to a degree, soft southern nonsense.
7: I don't understand.
3: Well, you see, going to court with all the trauma that a trial entails could actually aggravate your symptoms, you see, and, well, what I'm saying is that really, we should try and settle this case immediately.
7: Settle it? For how much?
3: Well, I don't know. How does £1,000 sound?
7: But you said I'd get £150.
3: All right, £150 it is then. And I think I can say that you've made a very sensible decision.
7: £1,000, you said £150,000.
3: Well, why didn't you mention the bloody gloves before, you cretin?
7: I tried to, but you wouldn't let me.
3: You people from Doncaster have got an answer for everything, haven't you?
2: The clients are here for your conference in the employment law case, miss.
6: Right, right. Thank you. Before you bring them in, Vince, I just want to say thank you.
2: Oh, I'm sure that's not necessary, miss.
6: Well, no, but employment law isn't your area, and you've had to start pretty much from scratch. And you've actually got me a really substantial case.
2: Well, if that's the area of work you want to concentrate on.
6: I just want you to know that I'm really pleased we had that chat. Actually, I really enjoyed lunch, the whole day, in fact. And it was really nice of you to introduce me to Chris Evans and Danny Baker.
2: I'm sorry if they nattered on a bit.
6: Oh, I just hope I...
2: No. I didn't want to go on a string fellows with them anyway. I'm glad we had the chat. I mean, I'm not too long in the tooth to be told that a fresh initiative's needed where getting working's concerned.
6: Oh, Vince Griffin, you're quite a blow.
2: No, I'll just try and do my job. Does you good to move into new areas, making some genuine new contacts, the unknown.
6: And I won't let you down.
2: Shall I show him in?
6: Oh, yes.
2: Mr, forgive me, sir.
14: Oh, Tibbetts. Tony Tibbetts.
2: Mr Tony Tibbetts and his solicitor, Mr...
7: Wolf. Stuart Wolf.
2: Mr Tony Tibbetts and Mr Stuart Wolf. Miss Boothquirk.
6: Good afternoon, gentlemen. Thank you, Vincent.
2: I'll just go and get you some teas and coffees.
6: Well, I've read the papers with a great deal of care, gentlemen, and I can say at the outset, subject to any further instructions you give me, that in my view, Mr. Tibbetts has clearly been unfairly dismissed by Aeroflight UK.
14: Oh, that's excellent.
7: It's so refreshing to meet counsel prepared to give a firm view.
6: Well, in my view, you've been subject to a great injustice, and we can recover considerable damages.
14: Blindy.
6: Is one glad you're glad?
7: Nice one.
6: Well,
14: yeah, Vince, he was right on the money.
6: Pardon?
7: He said he's convinced you was right on the amount of damages. I told you not to mention Vince while we're here.
6: Vince? Mr. Tibbetts, do you actually work at Aeroflight UK?
14: Well, I work near there.
6: Vince?
3: Have you spoken to him? What are you going to do? What am I going to do? I'm not going to be stuck here for 3 weeks without pay is what I'm going to do.
15: Court rise.
16: Mr. Fuller Carp.
3: Yes, I may please, Your Honour. I appear on behalf of the plaintiff in this case together with my learned friend, Mr. Chipping, and my learned friend, Mr. Hightrove, appears on behalf of the defendant. So if you have the opportunity to talk, leave him, I'm grateful. I'll call the first witness.
16: What?
3: Mr. Crimson, you are the works foreman responsible for the system of tin fruit packaging, are you not?
15: That's right.
3: Now, just one question. After telling the plaintiff repeatedly to heed the notices about protective gloves and to wear them at all times, you'd agree with me that it was remotely impossible that it wasn't his fault he didn't wear them?
15: Aye. Well, that day it won't.
3: Fine, okay. I don't have any further
15: What?
3: You agree that it wasn't the plaintiff's fault he didn't wear the gloves? The defendants were responsible for his injury?
15: Aye. There weren't any gloves available that day. I told the boss on, he didn't want to know. It happened quite a lot. Night shift walked off with them and the firm never had any spares.
3: So the company were at fault?
15: Aye. It was an accident waiting to happen.
3: Thank you. Thank you, Mr. Grimson. Your Honour, I'd like to recall the plaintiff. Well, that's all right, then. Yes, I know. He must have some grudge against the company. Who cares? We're back. What's 25% of... Oh, well, never mind. Mr. Shearing, can I just take you through once again some of the harrowing effects of this injury?
17: Well, I'm finding it all a bit stressful, really.
3: Yes, I'm sure you are, and it is very... Please do take your time. Tell us about the loss of mobility in the hand.
17: Right, okay. Well, actually, I'm not feeling so good.
3: Excellent. No, indeed, how could you be? A man who has suffered as you have, please, in your own time, do tell us about the appalling pain in your thumb.
17: Excuse me, the anxiety to try.
3: Of course, of course. You're doing okay, but don't milk it.
17: I'm getting chest pains.
3: Could you concentrate on the thumb?
17: I've got this feeling of tightness in the chest.
3: Don't be a fool. The chest is the one place that won't leave the injury spread to. You're overdoing it. Get out. He's fine, Your Honour.
18: I think he's having a heart attack.
3: No, he isn't.
18: Someone call an ambulance. Is there a doctor in court?
10: Your Honour, yes, but would it be terrible if I beg leave to dash? I got a whiplash trial in court.
18: If the plaintiff isn't fit to continue, his claim fails.
3: He is fit. Look. See, he's just winded.
19: How'd it go, sir?
3: It's incredible. You're trying to help a client, they just don't know how to be grateful.
19: Did you lose?
3: Well, not exactly, no. The bloody client sacked us halfway through a case. It's never happened to me before.
19: I think we were okay until you got him in a half Nelson.
3: I did not. I was trying to get him back into the witness box. What I was doing could loosely be called the Heimlich manoeuvre. You do realise that if the silly sod hadn't hit me with his right hand, the judge would never have made a finding that his thumb had fully recovered. I'm just being rather sorry for you, Hilary.
19: No, I was glad you ducked the second time.
3: How is Lee?
19: Fine, thank you.
3: I really would like to make this up to you in some way. I mean, it was your case originally, and for neither of us to make any money out of it.
19: It's okay, you know, put it down to experience.
3: No, Hilary, my sense of honour requires me to ensure that this injustice of non-payment is correct.
19: There's really no need.
3: It's too late. I've already had a word with Dr. Masterton. When you sue that bastard Shearing for your personal injuries, I insist on representing you on a conditional fee basis. Shall we say 15% of the damages, with an uplift if we can persuade the court that there's been a genuine interruption to your love life.
20: 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Chambers is written by Clive Coleman and produced by Paul Schlesinger.
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4: Well, once the inquiry finally got going, we found our attention being taken up more and more with the extraordinary activities of the Browncoat Davies multinational group of companies.
5: Lord Chumley Peterson, chairman of the inquiry into the siting of London's third airport at Shifton, a town 20 miles northeast of Birmingham. The Browncoat Davies group had the contract to build the airport.
4: This group was huge. It had an annual turnover far in excess of the gross national products of several whole countries, Mexico, for example. As a matter of fact, in the mid-1970s, Browncoat Davies made a bid to purchase Mexico. They thought they'd be able to write the whole country off against tax.
5: The bid was withdrawn at the last minute at the behest of the Monopolies Commission. This week in Dell's special investigation into the Shifton Airport scandal, we shall be focusing on the connection between Browncoat Davies Industries and the Jolly Good Fun Holiday Company and their links with the airport project. We shall also be monitoring the rising tide of protest against the airport proposal and assessing the often controversial attempts to stem that tide employed by both the authorities and Browncoat Davies Industries, all of which is vital if we're ever to gain a full understanding of the notorious scandal that was the Shifton Project. Early in March 1982, I recorded an interview at Gatwick Airport with Mickey Ozada, owner of the American-based Jolly Good Fun Holiday Company and a leading advocate of Shifton Airport. I asked him first why he was so much in favor of the project.
6: Why? Well, it's a good idea, that's why. Listen, I come original from Turkey, you know? When I first land here, I say to wife and kids, what this country needs is two things, yeah? One, Mickey Ozada. Two, Shifton Airport. Definite truth, no question.
5: Well, of course, at the moment, Mr. Ozada, we don't really have either of you, do we? You came to this country in 1980 as a penniless refugee, but stayed only 2 months before moving to America, having acquired sufficient funds to take over one of their largest holiday and travel companies.
6: Yeah, Jolly Good Fun Holiday Company.
5: Yes.
6: Yeah, you relax, we bust the gutter. It's a slogan.
5: Yes, slogan. Now, so, how were you able to raise the necessary capital in such a short space of time?
6: Ah, simple. On work weekends.
5: There has, of course, been some speculation that you received considerable support from Browncoat Davies Industries.
6: Support, yeah. They give support. I work hard, they cheer. Come on, Mickey, you can do it, eh? That's the only support I get, though. Next question.
5: You're on record as saying that you intend to use Shifton Airport, if it's completed, to introduce an even cheaper system of flights to and from America with the remarkably low price of £80 return fare. Is that correct?
6: That's right, yeah. Yeah, 70 for cash. You want a book?
5: Thank you, no. This will, of course, only be possible if you're granted the British government subsidy you've applied for to enable you to move your centre of operations to Shifton Airport. I believe the figure quoted is in the region of £20 million. Is that correct?
6: It's a very good deal.
5: Yeah, but presumably this plan will entail using your fleet of recently acquired AK-30s, an aircraft with a notoriously poor safety record.
6: No. It's no such thing as bad aircraft. Only bad luck plus pilot errors.
5: Yeah, but there have, of course, been three recent crashes involving this aircraft, each caused by the tailplane breaking up on takeoff.
6: Yeah, it's a pretty bad pilot error, you think?
5: The unashamedly self-publicizing style of Mr. Mickey Ozada, talking to me early in March 1982. But there were many people who did not share Mr. Ozada's enthusiasm for Shifton Airport. On the 22nd of March, a petition against the project, signed by over 2,000 Shifton residents, was to be taken to the Ministry of Aerial Strategy in Whitehall. I went there to ask the petition organiser, Mr. Brian Telford, if he felt the views of local people were being ignored.
7: That's right, David, I certainly do. The first thing we knew about any of it was when the workmen arrived to knock down our houses. These bureaucrats have taken no account whatsoever of the feelings of ordinary men and women, like ourselves, who live and work in Shifton.
5: Mr. Telford, you are at the moment dressed as a snail.
7: Yes, David, I am, yes.
5: Why is that?
7: Actually, I hoped you were going to ask me that, David. You see, the point I'm trying to make is that if this airport is completed, all manner of local flora and fauna are likely to be completely wiped out. This will, of course, include the extremely rare Shifton snail. What we're talking about here, in very real terms, David, is the potential genocide of a mollusk.
0: Yes, so presumably then you intend to go to the minister and hand him your petition dressed in that costume.
7: That's right, David, yes I do.
0: Why have you decided to make your protest in this particular manner?
7: Well, I think it's the only way to get the minister to take us seriously.
5: Soon afterwards, Mr. Telford handed the petition in person to the Minister of Aerial Strategy, Sir Peter Trenworth. 3 days later, it was discovered by a journalist on a rubbish dump in Clapham, with the words "silly people" stamped across the front page. On that day, I went to see Sir Peter Trenworth and asked him if he'd like to comment on this embarrassing discovery.
8: No.
9: Moving on. Earlier today, Minister, you announced the setting up of a public inquiry into the viability of siting London's third airport at Shifton. Presumably this was in response to the growing public demand for such an inquiry.
8: Certainly not. We'd always intended to hold a public inquiry into this matter. It was just that we couldn't get Shifton Town Hall booked before next week because of a sponsored season of Gilbert and Sullivan recitals they're presently holding there.
9: Yes, now, I understand that these recitals have, in fact, been sponsored by Brownco Davis Industries.
8: I believe so, yes.
9: And it is, of course, Brownco Davis Industries who hold the contract to build Shifton Airport.
8: That's right.
9: So, would you care to comment further on that, Minister?
8: Presumably, it's just one of those bizarre coincidences that only occur in real life, David.
9: Now, of course, the enforced delay in setting up the inquiry has meant that it now has to take place at the same time as the airport is actually being built.
8: Yes.
9: But isn't it rather preempting the result of the inquiry to start work on the site before the inquiry itself has been set up?
8: No, I don't see that at all. Of course, it certainly would be preempting the result of the inquiry if work on the site were to be stopped, now that it has begun.
9: But what about the announcement that you made an hour ago in the House of Commons that the government would be granting a £20 million subsidy to Mickey Ozada to enable him to transfer his holiday company to a permanent base at Shifton Airport?
8: Merely trying to bring back work to an area of high unemployment, David.
9: Is Shifton an area of high unemployment, Minister?
8: Of course. Everywhere in Britain is these days.
5: The following week, the inquiry started to hear evidence. First to speak were the pro-airport lobby, and it was soon clear that they intended to present a highly detailed and well-documented case, thus delaying the inquiry result until a large part of the airport had already been built. Meanwhile, the anti-airport protest group was growing rapidly, and in May, 30 women set up a camp alongside the perimeter fence of the airport site. On June the 5th, I went to visit the camp to find out what life was like there. I'm seated now in the open air in the wind and the rain beside a small campfire. The camp itself is simply a ramshackle collection of hastily improvised shelters, but I'm told they're deceptively sturdy. They're not, is it? Well, now, with me I have two of the women who've been here for a month now. Ladies, what's it been like staying in a place like this?
10: Well, it's not too good, really. It's very damp and cold and uncomfortable and cramped, but there's not a lot to do in the evenings, either.
5: A lot of people wonder if you're actually achieving anything here. After all, behind us, beyond the fence, work is still going on the airport site, isn't it?
11: Yeah, well, obviously we can't stop them, but our presence is tending to slow the building down a lot.
5: How's that?
11: Well, every hour or two, they build a stop work to come over and shout obscenities at us.
10: Yes, last week they spent the whole morning painting that unpleasant sign on the wall over there.
11: Yes, it was the drawing that took most of their time.
5: Yes, of course. But it's not just the weather and the workmen you've had trouble with.
10: Oh, that's right. Some of the locals are a problem as well. They tend to come along in gangs at night and throw stones at our shelters, set fire to some of them. Then they smash up our cars, spit at us, and they urinate in the water supply.
5: Have any of them told you why they feel so angry towards you?
10: Well, yes, they say we're lowering the tone of the neighbourhood.
5: The protest women also faced fierce animosity from another quarter. In 1982, the owner of Shifton Commercial Radio was Simon Davis, joint managing director of Brownco Davis Industries, the group building the airport. This was a connection which undoubtedly influenced the station's output at the time.
12: Yeah, terrific sounds there from Duran Duran, the boys themselves. And with the time coming up to 8 o'clock, it's a good morning to all you super people out there. And an up yours to all the freaky weirdos down at the protest camp. Hey, only joking, girls. If you can't take a joke, why don't you go home to your husbands, eh? So now, let's get the latest news from Mark Bentinck.
13: Thank you, Steve. In this bulletin, President Reagan accuses the Russians of gross adventurism again. Prince Philip gives some more advice to the unemployed, and the airport protest women deny that they strangle cats for breakfast. First act cat strangling story. Last night, a spokesperson for the protest was...
5: Shifton Radio offering its own contribution to the airport debate. Attacks on the protest women also came from another direction, a Mr. Carlo Sperazzi. We heard last week how this man employed various highly unorthodox methods to evict Shifton householders from the site of the proposed airport. Listen now to two self-styled protest women talking to me in late June 1982.
10: We sisters in the protest movement will stop at absolutely nothing to prevent the airport being finished, won't we, sister?
14: Too right, sister.
10: I mean, we've done a lot of things already that your listeners will be really shocked to hear about. Right, sister?
14: Right, sister.
5: What sort of things?
10: Disgusting things, you know. And see, you've got to remember, we are very strongly committed sisters.
5: Perhaps you could give us one or two examples of some things that you've done.
10: All right. Well, I've gobbed on people.
14: Yeah, me too.
10: And I've strangled the old cat here and there.
14: Hundreds of them.
10: And right now, I find I'm tending to sleep around a lot.
14: Yeah, me too.
10: Yeah. With anybody.
14: Same here.
10: Or anything.
14: Yeah, me.
5: Tell me, what do you know of a man called Carlo Sperazzi?
14: Nothing.
10: Never heard of him. Must be one of the few people I've never done anything really perverted with.
14: Me neither.
5: The other women of the protest camp say that he's paying you to pretend to be genuine protesters in order to discredit the camp.
10: Typical.
5: What do you mean by that?
10: What you got to remember is, right, some of our sisters in the movement are a bunch of bleeding liars.
5: So you don't get on with the other women at the camp?
10: Oh, we do, yeah.
14: Yeah, of course we do, yeah.
10: I mean, in spite of what they say about us, deep down, we love them, you know? In all sorts of extremely unnatural ways.
14: We're really disgusting here.
10: Really disgusting. Did I tell you how disgusting we are, did I?
5: Yes, you did. Thank you, yes. 3 months later, at Carlo Sperazzi's trial, the court was told that those two women were employees at one of Sperazzi's assisted yoga parlors. We shall be hearing more about Carlo Sperazzi later in the program. But first, we must cover the events of the night of the 25th of June, 1982, for it was on that night that the police moved in to evict the protest women from their campsite, to make room, it was claimed at the time, for a new road scheme. Delve was on hand to witness events.
15: The time is 3 o'clock in the morning. The place is what remains of the women's protest camp. 2 hours ago, the police arrived here and ordered the women to leave. They refused and collapsed to the ground in a final defiant act of passive resistance. Since then, the police have been engaged in the arduous task of lifting the women up, hauling them over to the waiting police vans, and then placing them in the back and stacking them in neat rows of four. It all appears to be going very smoothly. Here comes an officer now. He's carrying two women. I'll see if they'll talk to me. Ladies, how do you feel about what's happening to you here?
16: Well, it's a setback, but it's not the end of the camp, you know. They'll have to release us sooner or later, and when they do, we'll be back. Yeah, and next time we'll be much better prepared for them.
15: In what way?
16: We're going to eat a lot. We'll be much heavier.
17: Yeah, there's going to be a lot of hernias between now and the finishing of that airport.
18: Right. We shall not be moved.
15: So, it looks as if they won't be moved.
5: The man behind the road scheme, which resulted in those evictions, was local Shifton councillor Harold Browncoat, also the joint managing director of Browncoat Davis Industries, the airport builders. The following Monday, Susan Cartwright, a clerk working at the Ministry of Aerial Strategy, leaked a document to the protesters which proved a direct link between Browncoat Davis Industries and Mickey Ozada's Jolly Good Fun Holiday Company, an action which resulted in her immediate prosecution under the Official Secrets Act. That day, I went to see Councillor Browncoat at his home. We spoke first about his new road scheme.
19: Roads are very important. You can't get by without them.
20: Yes, let's talk about these particular roads. I understand the plan is to build three.
19: That's right, yes.
20: Three roads all going in the same direction.
19: That's right.
20: Councillor, why is there a sudden need for these new roads?
19: In the next few years, we expect to see a massive increase in the volume of traffic.
20: Why?
19: Because there's going to be an airport.
20: What about the protest women who were evicted to make way for this scheme?
19: What about them?
20: Well, don't you think that your explanation is going to make them even more angry?
19: I don't see why they were protesting against the airport. They didn't say anything about roads.
20: No, but it's the airport that these roads will lead to, isn't it?
19: Well, that just goes to show how completely out of touch with reality these people are. What do they want us to do? Build roads leading to nowhere? What are their heads looking at?
20: Councillor, evidence leaked this morning by a clerk at the Ministry of Aerial Strategy proves that the Jolly Good Fun Holiday Company is in fact a subsidiary of Browncoat Davis Industries. What's your reaction to that?
19: Utter dismay.
20: Utter dismay.
19: Yes, utter dismay that that woman could so treacherously betray the trust placed in her by Her Majesty's government.
20: Yes.
19: It's people like her who make life for the KGB such a picnic.
20: Be that as it may, you must yourself be acutely embarrassed by such a disclosure.
19: Not at all, because it's a pack of lies. That's why I'm so dismayed. Not only did she deliberately pass on classified information, she even took the trouble to make it up before she did so.
20: Mr. Brunker, is it true that as a result of this disclosure, the police have begun investigating into your financial affairs?
19: It is not for me to comment on the various ways the police find to fill out a dreary day shift. All I can say, it's a bloody shame there's never one around when you need one.
18: Councillor Harold Brownkard speaking to me on Monday the 28th of June 1982. The next day, I went to see Mr. Mickey Ozada to ask him about the link between himself and Carlo Sperazzi.
21: Carlo, I know Carlo. He's a good guy. He's nice to kids, never eats flies and stuff like that. Yeah.
18: You met him in prison, I believe.
21: It was prison in Turkey. I was political prisoner.
18: You were convicted of embezzling funds.
21: Was political funds, yeah.
18: Mr. Zada, what have you got to say about the document leaked yesterday by a government clerk which provides conclusive proof that Mr. Sperazzi persuaded you to act as the front man for what is merely a subsidiary of Brown Coat Davis Industries?
21: It's baloney. A 100% self-made man. Why should I only make a front, eh?
18: Well, because by agreeing to set up an apparently foreign company, you could qualify for a British government grant of £20 million.
21: That's a complete fairy story.
18: Mr. Zada, when you arrived in this country 2 years ago, you had only the clothes you stood up in.
21: Yeah.
18: And yet within 2 months, you had over £1 million in capital.
21: Yeah.
18: Where did all that money come from?
21: Yeah, you one fine investigative reporter, yeah? You never heard of Social Security.
18: Social Security are not in the habit of handing out £1 million in cash to newly arrived immigrants.
21: Yeah, you're damn right. They took some persuadings for sure.
18: Mr. Zada, Social Security did not give you £1 million.
21: Okay, it's true. As a matter of fact, they give me £20 a week, but I invest on stock markets, bingo, stuff like that. I'll get lucky, okay?
18: Very well, Mr. Zada, let's leave aside the question of where you got the money from to set up Dulligan Fund Holidays. To talk about the growing fears being expressed in the business world this week that as a result of the government leak yesterday, Brown Coat Davis have withdrawn their funding from your company so that it's now on the point of collapse. Is that true?
21: No, why? We're raking it in. We got so much money, I don't know where to put it. See, my wallet, it's bulging with stuff. Take some, do me a favour.
18: No, thank you. Let's just say for the moment, Mr. Zada, unlikely though the possibility may be, that your company is on the point of collapse.
21: Well, yes,
18: suppose that it is. Have you made any contingency plans for getting back all the thousands of holidaymakers your planes have already flown all over the world?
21: Okay, two things. One, my company not going bust. Two, when I come to England, I have no apronies to rub together. I can do it, why they can't, huh?
18: The following day, Jolly Good Fun Holidays collapsed. That morning, I went back to see Mr. Ozada at his office.
22: Mr. Ozada, yesterday you assured me that Jolly Good Fun Holidays was not on the point of collapse.
21: It was a miscalculation. We get decimal point in wrong place. Hey, careful with that typewriter. We get good price as new, dummy. Sorry, we're just having clean-up.
22: Mr. Ozada, since yesterday, have you given any more thought to the problem of all the British holidaymakers who, as a result of the collapse of this company, have been left stranded abroad?
21: Oh, dear. Nah, it's not my responsibility. Talk to my son.
22: Son, Mr. Ozada?
21: Yeah, you look in records, company in his name now.
22: Mr. Ozada, correct me if I'm wrong, but your son is, I believe, only 6 years old.
21: No, 5 year, 11 months. Very smart for age. Only bad luck he go bust.
22: Mr. Ozada, your son cannot be bankrupt.
21: No, then how come he sees striding, huh?
22: No. What I mean is a child of five cannot be held responsible for the financial affairs of a commercial company.
21: No, you get it wrong. Totally legal. My accountant tell me everything fine.
22: In which case your accountant has misled you, Mr. Ozada.
21: Yeah?
22: Yes, even if your son were the nominal head of the company, because you're his guardian, you would still be held accountable for all the money.
21: Oh. Yeah. Well, yeah, I remember now. I make big mistakes.
22: So then you are the owner of the company?
21: No, not me. My accountant. Hey, leave the stage now. I've got some paperwork to do.
18: That afternoon, Mickey Ozada was arrested at Heathrow Airport whilst trying to flee the country. The arresting officer said that he'd probably have got away if he hadn't stopped to try and sell six of his aircraft to a desk clerk.
4: Of course, at this time, the airport inquiry was in a state of some chaos.
19: Lord Chumley Peterson again.
4: We had just had to move the proceedings to a school gymnasium because they'd begun knocking down the town hall to make way for the landing lights.
18: That summer, the inquiry venue was changed a total of 6 times, as each building in turn was demolished to make way for the airport.
4: Nevertheless, We were able to uncover some fairly unpleasant facts about the activities of Messrs. Branco, Davies, Ozada, and Sperazzi. We were certain that Branco Davies Industries were behind the plot to embezzle £20 million from the British government, and furthermore that they engineered the collapse of Jolly Good Fun Holidays as a last-minute bid to cover their tracks. Of course, we immediately handed over all the evidence to the police.
1: The court case that followed will form the content of our fourth and final programme in 2 weeks' time. First, though, let's return to the events of Saturday, the 17th of July, 1982. For that was the day on which a massive demonstration, organised by anti-airport protesters, was planned to take place in the centre of what was then left of Shifton. The march started, peacefully enough, at 10 a.m. 2 hours later, as the protesters approached the flattened ruin of the town hall, some spark, no one knows exactly what it was, ignited the highly charged atmosphere. The effect was devastating. Delve was there.
2: Right now, I think of the demonstrators and all around me. It's mayhem, total mayhem. I just had a duck there because a bottle flew over. There's people shouting insults to the police. Here comes another bottle now. That one missed me by inches and landed on the man behind me. Oh, and I can see the police are preparing now to make another charge. Here they come. They're coming in with arms flailing, boots flying, obviously trying to calm the crowd down here. Here they come. They're really getting into the thick of it now. They're coming actually very close to me here.
3: Come on, you stroppy f***er.
2: Excuse me, Constable, I think you made a mistake here. I'm David Lander from BBC Radio's programme,
3: yeah,
2: Delve.
3: Right. I'm Boyd.
2: Ow! And I'm being dragged along by the policeman now. I'm well clear of the crowd. In front of me, I can see the back of a police van, which I think I'm probably going to be invited to enter here. They're opening the doors now. And,
3: Ow!
1: The sound of my arrest at the Shifton demonstration. I was subsequently released with an informal caution. In the wake of the events of that day, many commentators accused the police of having used unnecessary violence in their attempts to disperse the demonstrators. In response to these accusations, the local chief constable, Robert Dunstan, held a press conference the following Monday.
23: I have called this press conference today to say this. In the course of the past half hour, I have conducted a thorough internal inquiry and completely exonerated all police officers present at the demonstration on Saturday. That is all. Thank you.
1: Although many people felt that Chief Constable Dunstan's remarks had done little to soothe public disquiet, calls for further action soon became drowned beneath the waves of a fresh scandal connected with the airport. On July the 21st, news broke that the Minister of Aerial Strategy, Sir Peter Trenworth, was having an affair with a prostitute. The furore which followed, and its bearing on the Shifton project, will form the subject of next week's third Delve special. In the meantime, let's end this week by reminding ourselves of the devastating effect the sudden collapse of Jolly Good Fun Holidays had on a great many ordinary people. People like Mr. and Mrs. Tate, who were on a Mickey Ozada package holiday in Tibet when the crash occurred on Wednesday the 30th of June, 1982. Earlier this week, they finally arrived back in England, and I went to speak to them. I asked them first how they felt after all this time, just over 2 years.
24: Well, a bit tired, really.
1: Can you remember what happened on the day that news got through to Tibet that Jolly Good Fun Holidays had collapsed?
25: It was around 5 in the morning.
24: We were lying in bed in our hotel room in Lhasa.
25: And suddenly the hotel manager burst in, and he shouted something in Tibetan, and he threw our suitcases out of the window. And I think that was when we first realised that there was something wrong.
24: That's right. Anyway, no time at all. We were out in the street still doing our books. The hotel doors banged shut behind us. And that was when Joe turned to me, didn't you? Yeah. He says, next year, rain or no rain, we're going to Cornwall.
1: And how did you manage to get out of Tibet?
24: Well, fortunately, you know, we're the kind of couple who can sort of fit in anywhere, no matter where we are. And Joe became a rickshaw driver, didn't she?
25: Yes, that's right.
24: Is your tea all right, Pete?
25: It's green sand pole.
24: Mm. You'd have to talk to it.
1: Yes, it's very, So, after Tibet?
24: Oh, well, a rickshaw, well, that got us halfway across India.
25: Yes, and that was when Elle started doing her bit. Exotic dancer.
24: Well, Joe needed the rest, you see, and that got us as far as the Khyber Pass, yeah. And that's when that problem really started, wasn't it?
25: There's not much work in Afghanistan, to speak of.
24: Joe, he become a brigand.
25: Yes, I didn't take to it very much, it's a bit rough.
24: Yeah, and then it was Iran, we were nomadic there, weren't we?
25: Yes.
24: And then it was Turkey.
25: Else did the belly dancing.
24: And then it was Europe.
25: Oh, which was quite easy. Once we'd got the hang of impersonating Australians.
24: Yeah, that's a lot less. Here we are home.
1: It's a remarkable story. Tell me, was there any point at which you really thought that you just weren't going to make it?
25: Oh, yeah.
24: Yes, oh, yes.
1: When was that?
24: Well, when we got to British immigration.
0: Delve Special was presented by David Lander. 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Dramatic reconstructions by Mark Arden, Steve Frost, Felicity Montague and Phil Nice. Delve Special was researched and compiled by Tony Sarche, and the editor was Paul Mayhew Archer.
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1: Come on, Mother, this is it, Ward 6.
2: Oh, I knew we should have taken the lift.
1: Oh, sorry, it's okay. You're in the antenatal class.
2: Oh, yes,
1: hello. So what did you have?
3: A girl, £7.3.
1: Ah, congratulations.
3: Thank you. How about you?
1: A boy, £8.7. So how's your wife doing?
3: Oh, not too bad.
2: Not too bad? She had a 48-hour labour, an epidural and 6 stitches. How would you feel after that?
3: No need to go into details, Mother.
1: Oh, well, we got off lightly. 8-hour labour, no stitches.
3: It sounds like Mastermind, doesn't it? You had an 8-hour labour and no stitches.
1: Oh, well, see you.
2: Who was that?
3: Oh, just a smug creep who's married to Mary Bloody Poppins. Here, give me the flowers, Mother.
2: Why are you in such a bad mood, Roger?
3: Because we were better than them in the antenatal classes.

0: Any Bloke by Gary Brown. Starring Jim Sweeney, Caroline Quentin and Sarah Kesselman. Episode 4.
1: Oh, he's so cute! Couldn't you just eat him?
2: Not too loud, Faye. The nurses think we're a normal family.
3: Don't wake him, Mum. I've just got him down.
1: Is he feeding all right?
3: Oh, yeah, he's got a suck on him like a vacuum cleaner.
1: Bless him. Oh, look, he's got my father's ears.
2: Yes, we only borrowed them. We'll have him back in the cemetery by next week.
1: Very funny. What do you think of your little brother, Sophie?
4: Oh, he's all right. Can I put the radio earplugs in, please?
2: Don't you mean earphones?
4: Yes.
3: Isn't it embarrassing when your daughter loves Hospital Naff FM?
1: Still a bit iffy.
3: No, not really. She gave him a friendly poke this morning.
1: You know, you have to be careful about that.
3: Well, I've hidden her machete, so he should be quite safe.
1: No, I mean it. You have to handle her quite carefully.
3: I know, Mum, I know.
4: I feel it in my fingers. I feel it in... This one's for Kevin in Ward 6. He's got a sceptic toenail, and he supports Arsenal. What?
2: The baby's trying to sleep, so no singing, please.
4: Oh, all right.
1: It's okay, he's still asleep, little love. He's got a hairy back, just like your father.
3: Might be the missing link.
1: Your father's so hirsute. When we're on holiday, no sun can get through. You could raise veal underneath all that fuss. Oh, look at his little handies. Aren't they adorable? He'll probably have small hands like all the men in my family. Very dexterous. Good for microsurgery like his Uncle Michael. Or for intricate dental work like his cousin Daniel.
2: Or for picking locks like his cousin Benny.
1: I wish you'd stop harping on about cousin Benny. You've never even seen him.
2: Oh, yes, I have. He was interviewed at a Spanish villa by World in Action.
1: Well, at least he's at the top of his profession. Oh, bless him, he's sucking his little handy in his sleep. What a clever boy. One day old and he's doing that.
2: Oh, quick phone Mensa.
1: He's going to be very intelligent because he's got a high forehead. Yes, he's got my Uncle Stanley's forehead and he was a renowned scholar.
2: What about his nose? Where did he get his nose from?
1: Well, I hadn't really noticed his nose.
2: You hadn't really noticed his nose? It's so big it takes up half his flipping face.
4: Yeah.
1: Big noses don't run in our family.
3: All babies have big squash noses. It's because they get scrunched up when they come out.
1: Yes. Why is he so argumentative on a joyous day like today?
2: Well, because according to you, Faye, my son is a Frankenstein's monster made up of bits of your family. I mean, what about me and my family?
1: He's got your thin head.
2: Have you been priming her?
3: No, I told you, it's very characteristic.
1: Yes, he'll never get his head stuck in railings when he's scrumping for apples.
2: Mm.
1: So, what are you going to call him?
3: Well, we can't make up our mind between Tarquin...
2: Gawain...
3: Peregrine...
2: Jasper...
3: Jolyon...
2: Or Heathcote.
1: Mm-hmm. I know you're winding me up. Why don't you give him a classy name like Linton, Ashley or Bradley?
3: I can just imagine shouting, Linton, your tea's ready!
1: But what about a Scottish or Welsh name? They're very much in vogue at the moment. My friend Joyce has had a grandson and they gave him a Scots name.
3: Hamish Goldberg. Mm. Very Scottish.
2: I think we're going to plump for Jack.
1: Jack?
2: Hmm.
3: Yes, Jack. It's a very solid name.
1: Well, in my day, all the workmen were called Jack, or Bob, or Ted. It's a very working-class name.
2: Jack was my father's name.
1: Now, you're winding me up again, aren't you?
2: No. My late father was called Jack.
1: Oh. I'm really sorry, Philip.
5: Hello, everyone.
1: Gerald, Liam.
6: Hiya. Congratulations, Sarah.

0: Yes, well done, Mumsy.
1: Oh, oh, lovely snows. Oh, thank you, boys.
2: So is that it, then? You're going to stop at 2?
3: No, we're going to go for 5. Want to be a force to be reckoned with on the PTA.
2: He's had the snip, you big doily. Oh, sorry, I forgot. The stitches went septic, didn't they?
4: Had to put him on a course of antibiotics. Couldn't cross his legs for a month.
3: Yes, thank you. If we don't change the subject, I'll show you the scars.
2: So is this the young fella, then? Oh, isn't he gorgeous.
0: He looks like Keith Chegwin to me.
4: Have you washed your hands?
2: What?
4: You mustn't touch him unless you've washed your hands. Germs, you know.
0: Oh, yes, Gerald, we don't know where your hands have been. Well, I do, because I've read your diary.
4: There's a sink over there.
1: Honestly, Mum, they don't need to wash their hands.
2: I washed my hands before I came out.
0: And it's at least half an hour since I mended the toilet.
4: Streptococci! 1 minute they're a sore throat, the next minute they're feasting on your flesh!
3: Oh, Faye, for goodness sake, someone get us some decaf.
1: You do your best to get rid of them, but germs are everywhere, Mum.
3: The baby will soon be crawling across floors that are covered in germs.
1: And cat litter. It's only by contact with germs that we build up an immunity. Germs are part of everyday life.
4: Not where I live.
3: Oh, yeah, I forgot. You live in the virtual reality of Barnet.
1: Phil.
2: Look at the baby's little head. Mm. It's so soft and furry, just like a little animal.
0: Why do babies have those soft little spots at the top of their heads, the fontanelles?
3: Because if there's a fire, the nurses can get 5 to a hand.
0: No, it's to allow the head to pass through the uterus more easily. Don't you know anything? He looks like your family, Phil.
4: No, he doesn't.
0: Yes, he does. He looks just like Phil's dad.
4: Jack?
0: No, Alan.
4: Alan, eh?
3: Ah, joke. Were you having a go at my head? And so, what have you been doing?
5: I've been playing blind date with Ken and Barbie and Cindy and Kermit. I'm Cilla, except I couldn't find my plastic microphone. But I found something just as good.
3: Oh, great. Hey, look, I've finished our poster for Mummy. What do you think?
5: What does it say?
3: It says, "Welcome home, Mummy and baby brother." And I love that drawing you did of a baby this morning. It's really sweet.
5: It's not a baby. It's my new hamster.
3: Oh, lovely. Now, what do you think we should call him?
5: Hammy Hamster.
3: I was talking about the baby.
5: Oh, him. Well, Liam says he looks like Plug in the Beano. So why don't we call him that?
3: Yes, Plug Stevens. It does have a certain ring to it. And if he decided to be a plumber, it'd be a distinct advantage. I mean, need a drain fixing? Send for Plug Stevens.
5: What happens if he got swapped by accident and he's not our baby?
3: No, that sort of thing only happens in stories.
5: Well, the woman in the next bed, her baby looked more like you and Mummy.
3: She's Asian.
5: No, the one on the other side.
3: Oh.
5: What happens if the nurses were carrying babies and they bumped into each other and picked up the wrong baby? Then he grew up to be a nasty man like Mr. Rogers, who never gives your ball back and eats cat food for his dinner.
3: No, he's definitely our baby. Your Grandma Faye's got a claim on every feature. She even says he has the gums of a great Aunt Ethel. Now, listen, when the baby comes home, you can help Mummy change his nappy. You like changing the nappy on the cat, don't you? When Hay can do it on a real baby.
5: The cat is my real baby. He loves me very much.
3: Well, he didn't love you this morning when you were pulling his tail.
5: I was just holding it. The cat was pulling.
3: Well, come on, sweetheart, help me get this poster up. Look, I'll get up on the stool here. Now, you pass me the blue tack?
5: Daddy, don't stand on the stool.
3: Get up!
5: Oh,
3: oh,
5: Daddy!
3: Oh, my ankle! Oh, there's a leg missing from this bloody stool.
5: I was using it for a microphone on blind date.
4: How is he? Out like a light.
6: Little lamb.
4: So, how long did the doctor say Phil should rest his ankle?
6: 3 or 4 days. It's very badly sprained.
4: Oh, dear.
6: Yes, he's not going to be much help in the next few days, just when you need him most.
4: We'll manage.
6: With a new baby in the house. I'll tell you what, I'll have Sophie until he's back on his feet.
4: No, I want her with me. Thanks for the offer, though.
6: Oh. Okay, well, in that case, I'll come and stay at your house to help you out.
4: Well, what about Daddy?
6: What about him? He won't starve. I've recently taught him how to use the microwave.
4: He didn't know how to use the microwave.
6: Well, you know your father and electricity. Who else wears Wellington boots to change a plug?
4: Really, Mum, I'm sure we can cope.
6: Darling, I insist. What are mothers for but to help out in a crisis? I'm not going too fast for you and the little one, am I?
4: Nope. You can change up to third gear now.
3: Oh, you don't have to clean the windows, Faye. We only did them last year.
6: Oh, I'm quite enjoying it, actually. Health and Beauty said it was good for you aerobically. That and cross-country skiing in Norway. Has the swelling gone down yet?
3: Oh, no, not much. Last time I sprained my ankle was at a football match in 1973.
4: Someone tackled you?
3: No, I fell off my platforms. Oh, I feel such an idiot.
4: Well, I'm here now to help out till you're back on your feet.
3: This is very good of you, Faye.
4: I'm a very good person. Spread the word. Where's Sophie?
3: Oh, she's watching Sarah feed the baby.
4: Do you think that's a good idea?
3: What do you mean?
4: Well, she might get jealous at all the attention the baby's getting. It might be better to take her mind off it, you know, distract her for a while.
3: Well, there's bound to be a bit of jealousy. It's only natural. As soon as she comes to terms with it, the better.
4: Mm. There. Finished. Think I'll do the outsides now?
3: Well, steady on, Faye. We'll be able to see out. Worse still, people will be able to see in. Don't you realise that filthy windows are in a city net curtains?
5: What does your milk taste like?
1: Well, at the moment it's not yet milk, it's called colostrum. It's a sort of sugary water with lots of things inside that protect the baby against germs. In the next few days it'll turn into milk, and that tastes like a sort of thin, sweet cow's milk.
5: I'd like some.
1: Would you?
5: Yes, please. Now.
1: Well, it's really only for babies, but... Well, I'll let you have a taste if you want. Here, there's some on my finger.
5: Mmm, it's a bit like strawberry Nesquik, but without the strawberries. Does it hurt when he sucks?
1: Only sometimes when he chews the end of my nipple.
5: Did I do that?
1: Yeah, you're very much alike.
5: He doesn't look like me.
1: Oh, he does, you know, especially around the eyes.
5: Do you love him?
1: Of course I love him.
5: How can you love someone that you don't know?
1: My goodness, Mum, what is that?
4: Well, it's my super-duper vacuum cleaner. I got your father to bring it over. Thought I'd give the house a once-over while the baby was still awake.
1: But my vacuum cleaner's perfectly adequate.
4: Well, it may do a superficial job, but there's so much filth and dust underneath. Even in my house, it's unbelievable. The salesman gave me a demonstration on the bed.
1: Sorry?
4: He hoovered the mattress to demonstrate about hidden dirt. You should have seen the muck and filth that was left on his filter afterwards. And to think that I've been sleeping on that for years. It's your father and his skin cells. He just sheds skin cells like confetti. It's like living with a snake.
1: It picks up skin cells.
4: It's not called the black hole model for nothing.
1: Look, Mum, you don't have to do all this cleaning.
4: A house with a newborn baby should be spotless. And if I may say so, darling, when God was handing out the lemon jiff, you were still at the cheese counter.
1: Well, this house is clean. It's just a little... untidy.
4: You can say that again. I opened the airing cupboard this morning and I was hit by an avalanche of bath towels. You should use a softener. Those towels scuffed my cheekbones.
1: This is all we ever argued about when I was at home.
4: How untidy you were.
1: No, how house proud you were.
4: All I ever asked was that you kept your bedroom tidy. I only found out what your carpet looked like when you left home.
1: A slight exaggeration.
4: Knicker and tight mountains all over the place. I'm sure I once saw Sherpa tensing at the bottom of one of them.
1: You were probably high on furniture polish. How come you never gave Michael a hard time over his room, eh? He was just as untidy as me.
4: I did give him a hard time.
1: Yeah, but you'd end up tidying his room.
4: He was a boy. If I didn't clean his room, his socks would stick to the floor.
1: He never did a hand stir in the house. Did he ever wash up?
4: He never washed the back of the plates. And he always left the plug hole in a terrible mess. He was hopeless at it.
1: So was I.
4: But you got better.
1: Through years of practice.
4: He did help around the house. He mowed the lawn.
1: He got paid for it. And yeah, he did it for a few months.
4: Oh, he had hay fever.
1: Oh, how convenient.
4: The baby's crying.
1: I know. My nipples are leaking. I'm just a milk machine. I even sweat butter. But at least I'm feeding in the natural way.
7: What's that supposed to mean? Everybody bottle fed in those days, madam.
3: Oh, Nana, come on, puss. Shush. You wake the whole house up. Oh, look, why don't you go out and play with some lady friends? I mean, that's what most Toms do in the middle of the night, isn't it? Oh, yeah, I forgot. Well, I could have kept them if you stopped spraying my speakers. Besides, I bet that means you can have some nice, uncomplicated relationships now, don't it?
1: Oh, what are you doing up? Hey, you're not supposed to put any weight on your ankle.
3: No, I'm hopping. I couldn't get to sleep after the baby woke up. Just came down for a drink. Did you go back down all right?
1: Yeah.
3: All right, I'll hop off to bed.
1: Phil, Phil. Why's the video off?
3: Well, of course it's off. It's not recording anything.
1: Yeah, but the time display thing is off. It's been unplugged. What exactly are you doing down here?
3: Oh, I need help, Sarah. It's your mother. She keeps pointing out all the potential domestic hazards facing our young, vulnerable family. And she's right. So I switched all the electrical appliances off. You know, the TV, the video, the microwave. Maybe we should switch off the freezer, you know.
1: Why is the freezer a danger?
3: Well, it could defrost and drown us.
1: But if you switched it off, it would defrost.
3: Oh, so you think it's a hazard too?
1: No!
3: Fit for therapy or a career in accident prevention. I've been around the cooker several times to make sure the gas taps are turned off. I've put new batteries in the smoke alarm, but what about the stuff you can't see? You know, like the electrical wiring. It's an old house. The wiring could be faulty. We should call an electrician now.
1: Phil, stop it. It's the middle of the night.
3: And the front door sticks really badly. What happens if there's a fire in the kitchen and we can't get out through the front door? Where's my wood plane? I'll do it now. Ah! No, it didn't work. See, I'm thinking about having a peek at the gas pilot light to see if you blew it out with your backswing. Oh, make me think of something else.
1: What about this?
3: No, told you before, that Wincy at 90 does nothing for me.
1: Bastard!
3: Oh, yeah, that worked.
1: What are you thinking about?
3: My bleeding nose. Oh.
1: Here, have my hanky and get a grip.
3: Oh, thanks. Have you ever thought of making a career out of psychotherapy?
1: Oh, come on, we've got to do something. Mum's getting on my nerves as well. This isn't clean. Don't hold the baby like that. Make a big fuss of Sophie. Well, she didn't exactly make a big fuss of me when Michael was born.
3: What do you mean?
1: She carted me off to my grandparents. I felt really rejected.
3: You never talked about this before.
1: Well, it's all come back to me like an acid burp. I'm going to deal with Sophie the way I want to. So, we've got to get rid of my mother as soon as possible.
3: We could give her a quick shove at the top of the stairs and say it was an accident.
1: You are joking.
3: Okay. Thought you said she was only going to invite close family round to see the baby. Looks like there's enough here to feed the 5,000.
1: Yeah, well, there is. Except the loaves and fishes are rye bread and smoked salmon.
8: Well, what do you think?
3: It's quite a spread, Faye.
1: Yeah, you've certainly gone to a lot of effort, Mum.
8: I've worked like a dog. It took me ages to persuade the caterers to deliver in such a rough area. Your father had to ride shotgun with his Swiss Army knife.
3: That must have been quite a sight.
8: Well, I think I've done everything correctly. All you have to remember is that side of the table is low for my family and the other side is high for your father's.
1: What do you mean?
8: Low fat one side, high fibre the other. Who's coming from your family, Philip?
3: Well, there's only really my mother, and I'll take the little fella around to see her when I'm back on my feet.
8: Nobody else?
3: Not what you call close family, no.
8: Oh. Well, why don't you invite some of your friends?
1: Just how many of our lot are coming?
9: Sid, how are you doing? I haven't seen you in donkey's years.
10: Harry, I didn't recognise you. It's that new wig you've got. I think you've overdone the grey a little. Too much salt, not enough pepper.
11: I've always got on with my daughter-in-law, Faye. In fact, we've been more like girlfriend.
8: Me too. I've always got on well with Michael's wife, Carol. But this one, Faye, as cold as ice. When we go round there, she doesn't offer a thing. Not a cup of tea, not a biscuit.
11: Terrible. What does it take to make a cup of tea?
8: And worst of all, she doesn't cook for him. Frozen pizzas followed by ice cream Snickers.
11: Terrible. What does it take to make some angel delight?
9: You're not old, Sid.
10: I'm old. Policemen get younger, urinal basins get higher.
9: Listen, 65's not old. You've still got an eye for the ladies, I notice.
10: Yeah, but I'm so old I can't remember why.
12: There he is, Gerald. Is that like Lord Monk with his feet up?
13: How's the ankle, Philip?
3: Well, I'm not supposed to put any weight in it till the swelling goes down.
12: Yeah, very convenient.
13: Are all of these people Sarah's relatives?
3: Yep.
13: Well, why aren't your relatives here?
3: Well, they fall into two categories. Those who are senile, abroad, or dead. And those who've met this lot before.
13: They're all so small, aren't they?
3: Oh, yeah. Just wait till they start singing Follow the Yellow Brick Road.
9: You know, when all the blooming trees fell down.
10: Yeah, I know. They didn't half get that one wrong.
1: I bought you a cuppa.
3: Oh, thanks. Where's your father disappeared to?
1: He's underneath the coats upstairs.
3: Having a lie down?
1: No, he just wanted to give Uncle Lou a shock when he gets his coat.
3: Cracky, is that wise?
1: Well, he says it's the only real way you can test a pacemaker.
9: Fish, I tell you, it was fish.
10: No, it wasn't.
3: How come your family all shout at each other?
1: Look, it's a big family of small people. If they don't shout, they won't get an argument.
3: Have you talked to your mother about when she's going home?
1: I'm waiting till this is over.
3: And while you're at it, ask her why she sent you to your grandmother's when Michael was born. You should sort it out.
1: Don't need to. I know why. It was convenient.
9: I'm telling you, said it was Michael Finn.
10: No, it was that Scotch geezer, Ian MacDonald.
9: MacDonald McCaskill.
10: That's right, yeah. Always that tea for me, sweetheart.
1: Yeah, okay.
10: Bless you. You know, you get better looking every year. I'll lay you a pony to a pretzel. It was McCaskill.
0: Oh, you know, I think I'd better get out of here soon. I'm starting to fancy Sarah's Auntie Maureen. There's something very different about her.
13: You're just an uncontrollable spurt of testosterone, Murray.
0: Hey, Phil, what's different about Auntie Maureen from the last time I saw her?
3: She's got a new set of teeth in.
0: I knew it was something. Pass me a cuppa from over there, would you?
13: Careful, Murray. I nearly spilt tea down my new polar neck.
0: Sorry. You know you shouldn't wear black, Gerald.
13: Why not?
0: Because of your dandruff.
13: What dandruff?
0: What dandruff? If you stand still long enough, you'll have the Prince of Wales skiing down your shoulders.
13: Well, don't talk to me about hair, matey. Have you seen the top of your head lately?
0: Only when I'm up a ladder. I am not going bald.
13: Well, what is that on the top of your head, then? A crop circle?
9: So what's your little brother called?
5: Jack.
9: Ah, what a lovely name.
5: I prefer Iqbal.
9: Oh, he's such a lovely baby. I bet you like him a lot.
5: Can't tell till he starts talking.
10: Lovely cup of tea this, Sarah.
1: Thank you, Uncle Sid.
10: Mind you, your auntie makes a lovely cup of tea. It's the only thing she can't burn.
1: Where is Auntie Pauline? I haven't seen her yet.
10: Yeah, she's over there. Yeah, I took her to Benidorm for her birthday.
1: She's got a lovely tan.
10: That's not a tan. It's a third-degree burn from the candles on her birthday cake. Hey, Phil, you should write these down. I'll see you later.
3: Oh, Lord.
8: Well, you'd be brutalised if you were a taxi driver for 40 years.
1: Isn't here.
8: Oh, he's in Los Angeles giving a seminar. You know he's a world authority on ear, nose and throats. Yes. Pop stars come to him for their nodules. They call him the pop nodule man. Elton John, Ron Stewart, Bobby Tyler, the lot. He once operated on a Mongolian throat singer who's very big in Uzbekistan. Instead of a nodule, he found a fur ball of yak hair and yogurt.
5: What are you doing, Grandma?
8: I'm plugging in the baby monitor. Mummy and Daddy are having a snooze and I want to be able to hear baby Jack in the nursery.
5: Why are Mummy and Daddy snoozing?
8: Well, a bit tired from the party and the baby kept them up half the night.
5: They do that on Sunday mornings, have snoozes. They say I must always knock on the door and never barge in. Sometimes Mummy has bad dreams because I can hear her.
8: Yes, well, what shall we do now, Sophie? You said you wanted your nails doing, didn't you?
5: Yes, I want lovely long painted nails, just like you, Grandma.
8: Let's have a look at them. Gosh, they're very short.
5: Mummy cuts them every week. Are talons the same as nails? Oh, God, is that the time?
14: No, we're in the parallel universe called Parenthood, where real time has no meaning.
1: What are you doing?
3: Just taking the bandage off my ankle. Feels a lot better. Oh, yes, I can put on my weight on it.
1: Oh, great! Now we can get rid of my mother!
3: Oh, look, don't worry, I'll go.
1: No. He'll want feeding.
15: The baby's crying.
1: Yes. Close the door. There's a draught.
3: Oh, look at his little face. He's getting drunk on milk. Oh, don't you just love the smell of sweet milk on his breath?
1: Is that before or after he pukes? What are you looking at?
3: I've never seen ladies' bosoms before. I just like watching him feed.
1: Yeah, so does Soaps.
3: Is she?
1: Yeah. She's getting to know him. The pokes are more fun than malice now. It's better that she realises that he's here all the time, rather than distracting her like my mother tries to do.
3: Look, you know I'm not your mother's number one fan, but I think you're being a little hard on her. I mean, she's only trying to help.
1: Is she?
3: You should tell her.
1: What?
3: How you feel. You're not going to resolve anything by bottling up and bearing grudges. And while you're at it, you should tell her how rejected you felt when Michael was born. You don't have to be heavy or anything.
1: Since when did you become Mr. Bloody Therapy? Is this the same man who had a monster anxiety attack over a plugged-in telly the other night?
3: I'm only trying to help.
1: I don't need to ask her why I was sent to my grandparents. And I actually don't blame her. It's difficult and tiring having a toddler around when you're settling a new baby in, isn't it, hey? Mm-hmm.
8: Do you really want to know why we sent you to Grandma's?
1: Mum!
8: I couldn't help hearing. I switched the baby monitor on.
3: Thanks.
8: I was coming upstairs to tell you that you could be heard. Well, do you want to know why we sent you away, Sarah?
1: Yes.
8: Because you bit Michael.
1: What?
8: He was sleeping, and you leant into the cot and you bit him, hard on the arm. It broke the skin.
1: You've never mentioned this before.
8: Oh, should I have made a family joke of it? My daughter the cannibal? Well, Phil seems to be fully recovered now, so I'll go and pack.
1: Can I come in?
8: If you want.
1: Well, thanks for all your help over the last few days. We both really appreciate it.
8: You're welcome.
1: But why didn't you ever talk about it?
8: It wasn't important.
1: It was important. I mean, you could have discussed it with me when I was older. I mean, you could have joked about it. It wasn't like I tried to murder him. I was a toddler, and I was obviously jealous of him.
8: We thought it was best forgotten. We were shocked by it.
1: So you sent me away?
8: Only for a little while.
1: It's strange. I have no memory of the actual incident whatsoever, yet I do remember the feeling that I was being rejected.
8: Well, you weren't. We never smacked you over it. We didn't know what to do for the best. Maybe it was the wrong thing to do, but good God, Sarah, I was 22. What did I know? When you came back, everything was fine. We all forgot about it.
1: Oh, Mum.
8: I'm sorry.
1: No. It should be me that apologises.
8: And all that money we spent on you at the orthodontist. We should have played safe and had them all whipped out.
1: Yeah. Is Grandma going home now?
8: Yep, she's just packing.
3: Is everything all right now? No more tears?
1: Why? What's the matter?
3: Oh, no, nothing's the matter. I was talking about a character in a book that Mummy's been reading that she's getting upset about. So, has the character Phyllida made things up with Sally?
1: Yes, it's been resolved. I've finished that chapter. I know you're talking about Grandma because I heard it all on the baby radio. Which arm did you bite Uncle Michael on, Mummy?

0: In episode 4 of Any Bloke, Jim Sweeney played Phil, Caroline Quentin, Sarah, and Sarah Kesselman, Faye. Liam was played by Steve Steen, Gerald by Lloyd Peters, Sophie by Nadine Ballantyne, Harry by Harry Landis, Sid by John Bennett, June by Tessa Worsley, Roger by Gary Brown, and Roger's mother by Eva Stewart. Any Bloke was written by Gary Brown and produced by Anne Jobson.
1: Is that proper farmhouse cheddar?
2: No, I don't think so.
1: What about that?
2: No. It's quite nice, though.
1: Is it? Do you think I might try a piece? I'll have 2 ounces, please.
3: Jacobs, the cream of cream crackers.
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5: Inside every Cape Plum, there's a nice clean stone asking to be let out. 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
6: Once upon a time there was an engineer.
7: Choo-choo Charlie was his name, we hear.
6: He had an engine and he sure had fun. He used good and plenty candy to make his train run.
8: Charlie says, well, my good and plenty. Charlie says, really rings the bell. Charlie says, love my good and plenty. Don't know any other candy that I love so well.
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10: Ladies and gentlemen, please welcome a man about whom Michael Parkinson said, I've never met him, please get off my lawn. I've got to know this guy a bit. He's great value at a barbecue. And he's so thin that it makes you feel physically sick. Please will you welcome the painfully thin...

0: the world better. Substantially better. Thank you! And welcome to the fifth instalment of the series which asks the three big questions. What makes a good person? Can I be a good person? And what was the other thing I was going to ask you? Oh, it's gone, that's annoying. We've looked at some fairly glamorous virtues over the past few weeks. Patience, courage, being hung like a racehorse. But tonight, we're going to consider one of the less talked about virtues, diligence. We're all familiar with roughly what it means. Conscientiousness, industry, graft. But can we define it a bit better than that? No. The Oxford English Dictionary says diligence, brackets noun. This is really embarrassing, but we're not completely sure what it means. We're normally really good, but this one's got us stuck. Maybe do a Google search. Most successful people agree that hard work is crucial if you want to live the universal dream of getting really, really rich and sneering at the poor. Margaret Thatcher said, "I do not know anyone who has got to the top without hard work." Mind you, I don't know many people, full stop, because everyone hates me. But hard work remains a far from attractive subject. I don't know if there's many of you driving home thinking, at last, a show about diligence. Maybe there'll be a joke about registering for VAT. So, is this going to be the dullest instalment of Mark Watson Makes the World Substantially Better in history? No. If anyone can liven things up, it's my two guests today. Please welcome musician Tom Basden. Thank you. And now, to introduce today's subject in poem form, Tim Key!
1: Thank you. Thanks, Mark. So this is my poem about diligence, and if I could ask the boy to...
0: Tom.
1: Yeah, if he can play underneath it, that would be peachy. So a poem about diligence. Christopher Pound was the hardest working of all the bees. It's about bees, the poem's about bees. One year he produced 80 jars of honey. Just to put that into perspective, the average was less than 30 jars. Just to give you an idea. And one bee only managed half a jar of the stuff. In a whole year. So 80 jars is loads. When you imagine that each jar represents 250 grams. That's a lot of honey. He also produced 20 jars of jam. He was some bee. As a reward, he was presented with a check and some beautiful yellow boots. And he got to have a go on the queen. In his speech to the other workers, Christopher modestly explained that his secret was never doing anything other than working. He then buzzed my way to rapturous applause. Diligence.
0: Tim Key. Thank you, Tim. So we can all agree that diligence is important. As my granddad used to say, if at first you don't succeed, try again. Okay, stop now, you're just not very good. I come from a family of quite high achievers. That same granddad, in fact, once killed a grizzly bear with just his hands. It's a bit of a fluke. The bear was looking the other way and he shoved it over a cliff. So it's more of a sort of tactical triumph than anything. You've still got to be in it to win it. But today's high achievers are in short supply amid the laziness and mediocrity we see all around us today. Let's look at the lack of diligence in the world today. You meant to do a jingle.
2: Yeah, I know. I just haven't prepared it properly.
0: So there's not enough of the diligence. Nice, really nice, yeah.
2: Now, I think I rescued it, but it's...
0: Yeah. The second half, it was better, definitely. Yeah. Many older people lament the cushiness of modern life. They look back fondly at the old days when everyone had a proper job like Miner or Lord Kitchener. Whereas now, these days, half the time when someone says their job, you don't even really know what it is they actually do. Consultant, researcher, Liberal Democrat leader. And...
2: Mark, sorry, I've got a song about jobs, sort of working hard.
0: Yeah, that'd be perfect.
2: Well, that's what I thought.
0: It's a chance for you to redeem. Yeah.
2: Just to redeem myself.
0: Yeah.
2: I'm a ventriloquist, I'm in love with...

0: action.
1: Thanks, Tom.
2: Even as recently as the 1970s, studies show that people stayed in jobs longer, saved more money rather than spending it, and wore awful trousers and made sitcoms where it was okay to be racist. People from older generations are particularly fond of pointing out your achievements are worthless because everything's got so much easier. Oh, I've got my GCSEs, 25 A stars. Yeah, well done. You do realise an A star is the same as an E when I was at school. When I was at school, you'd get all the questions right, solve the teacher's marital problems, and it would be a C. I'm pretty sure things have always been this way. I'm pretty sure when Neil Armstrong walked on the moon, there was probably an uncle going, yeah, but the moon is a lot closer than it used to be. And perhaps it's true that exams are easier than they used to be. This argument is strengthened by a glance at this year's GCSE papers, which included questions such as, history occurred A, in the past, B, in the future. And Hitler's foreign policy was A, fine, or B, minging. But now our diligence is being sapped by virtual pursuits of all kinds. It's been well documented that as we've got addicted to video games, our sports teams have got worse and worse. That's why we failed to qualify for Euro 2008. Yet on the same night, Wayne Rooney killed three hookers on Grand Theft Auto. Legally, it's very important that the end of that sentence comes out. All right. And as for Facebook, since it came to prominence, experts estimate that real conversations have dropped by 10% and real poking is down by 40%. Facebook really is an odd phenomenon. There's been a lot of talk about how it's sapped the nation's productivity. It's rumoured the credit crunch began because Gordon Brown was distracted throwing a sheep at Barack Obama. But, what I find more disturbing is the way that it makes you stay in touch with people you don't really like. I got a... the other day, this news item, news, it said, Hannah removed Frisbee from her favourite activities. What? It's not really news. I think it's going to be about Burma or something. But you then waste hours thinking, well, how does she turn against it? Either you like Frisbee or you don't. Surely you don't have a road to Damascus moment. Does she wake up one morning and think something's not quite right here? Hang on, Frisbee's crap, that's it. All these years I've just been chucking what amounts to a plastic plate. Or was there like a more specific turning point where she sort of maybe got hit in the face by one? You used to be one of my favourite activities, you round Judas. I'm going to tell Facebook about you. If there is a lack of diligence in society today, what's almost as bad is that a lot of people are diligent in unhelpful ways, putting ridiculous amounts of effort into things that are completely the wrong areas. A big example of this is my bank. Now, legally, obviously I can't mention the bank by name, so we'll call it Nat East. There's no way from that you could probably guess. They just waste so much of your time. I was in there for pretty much half an hour just answering security questions. You know, what's your mother's maiden name? How long have you banked with us? When did you last cry? Because I was trying to pay a credit card bill. I said, why are you asking me all these questions? I've been banking with them more than 10 years. And they said, we have to be very careful because of identity fraud. I think, yeah, but I'm trying to pay a bill here. What kind of criminal, really, is going to go to the considerable trouble of stealing my identity and then pay off my debts? Walk away from the bank going, ha, sucker. I'm £300 down now, who's the winner? We all understand the need for security, but it's depressing to see diligence being exercised so thoughtlessly. And this thing of people just working too hard in pointless ways happens a lot. I had my razor confiscated at an airport. Same airport, I bought it as well. May as well have just gone to Heathrow and gone, hi, is there a toilet? I'll just put my money in. Bye-bye, everyone. And it's a lovely razor, Gillette Mac 3, which, as you, yes, sort of stunned sign. It's the best a man can get. I felt lucky to get it, even. And it was got confiscated as a security threat. And I said, well, this is a potential offensive weapon. You may cut the pilot's throat. And by you may, it didn't mean you're allowed to. But... I just couldn't believe it. This is a Gillette Mac 3, the smoothest shave on the market. You couldn't cut your own throat with the bloody thing. The worst that can happen to the pilot is to look 10 years younger by the time I finish with him. Yeah. And in fact, on the subject of how everyone has nonsense jobs these days, we should have a special mention for the creatives whose job it is to like give names to stuff like razors. So I'm going to devote this week's featurette, which is about stupid uses of language, to the general trend of ridiculous brand names.
3: Featurette.
2: guess it's quite obvious what most things are. We don't need a whole industry whose job it is to call your toothbrush Bristler 2010 or toilet paper Super Wipe. Gillette recently released a razor called the Gillette Stealth. What? How can you shave by stealth? It's still your arm attached to your body, shaving your face while your eyes watch yourself in the mirror. You know, how stealthy an operation? It's not a bloody mission to Iraq. You're going, right, at 0730 hours, we're going into the bathroom. Dive, dive. The only way you could shave by stealth is if you gave your razor to someone else and said, right, at some point I want you to shave me. Hopefully when I'm asleep or something.
0: I've got an example.
2: Have you?
0: Yeah.
2: Have you got a song about it?
0: Yeah.
2: That's handy.
0: That's exactly what I was thinking.

0: that brings us to the end of an unusual featurette. We live in a world where not even people in highly responsible positions seem able to apply proper diligence to their task. It's amazing how often you see flight crews larking about these days. All these budget airlines that fly like Cairo 26 times a day, and all it costs is £4, and your grandchildren have to live in the sea because of global warming. These people literally can barely get through the safety announcements without cracking each other up. Ladies and gentlemen, we're going to show you a... Keith, stop it. We're going to show you a video. We're going to show you a... Oh, it's been a funny day. Look, we're still in the sky here. Can we take this a bit seriously, please? There's something wrong if you have to say to them, please watch this video carefully. But am I in any position to lecture people on diligence? Of course not. It's time to expose my own failings with an exemplum, or example from my own life.
1: Exemplum, exemplum, an example from your own life. But in this case, it's from Mark's life, so it's a Mark's exemplum.
0: Everybody.

0: My teacher used to say, if something's worth doing, it's worth doing well. But then, maybe nothing is worth doing. Look at me, I work like a dog at school. I'm still stuck in a classroom. My whole life's been spent in a place that smells of sandwiches. I long for death's embrace. Please turn to page 56 of Tricolore. In some ways, I've got a reasonable record of diligence because, as I mentioned, I came from a family where the standards were set very high. When I got my A-levels, 3 A's I got at A-level, and, yes, that's right, and in those days, that was something as well. And a certain relative of mine said, well, that's no disaster, is it? Oh, thank you, I'm glad, because it's 2 years' work, and it's just about better than a ferry crash, but, my dad in particular has this tendency to really understate things. My dad, who's a marvellous man, is just bad at giving compliments. If my mum were to cook, like, the greatest banquet of all time, my dad would say, thank you, Margaret, I don't feel too sick at all. And that's just,
1: Just got a quick one about my old man as well.
0: Oh, hello, we're just doing some dad chat. Carol.
1: Yeah. Sorry, is this dad chat?
0: Yeah, it looks like
1: Oh, it was dad.
0: Oh, would you?
1: Dad chat. just a brief one, really, just a brief anecdote about Bill. We were just sort of talking about Googling, and he sort of stopped us and said, well, hang on, one second. And he hadn't worked out exactly what Googling was, and he sort of misjudged it, and he thought Googling was like mooning, but like the front.
0: Dad chat.
1: Tom, do you have anything about
0: your dad? Yeah, let's have some more dad chat. What's your dad do?
2: Hang on, let me think.
1: I'll do a quick one while you're thinking.
2: About my dad?
0: And then yeah. I'll do another one. I'll do one about your dad.
2: You're going to talk about Kill Bill?
1: Sorry?
2: You're going to talk about Kill Bill?
1: Yeah, I've met his dad about sort of 5-6 times, but once he asked me if I wanted to go and see Kill Bill 2 with him. He said he'd hire a van.
2: He didn't. He's a teacher, so he has access to a minibus. I can make that clear.
0: He said he'd hire a van.
2: No, he didn't say that.
1: Okay, he said he could get a hold of a van and we're going to see Kill Bill 2.
0: My dad's a science teacher, so he does these things where he's really logical. And one time we heard that song Hotel California, and it's all like mysterious, and it goes, you can check out any time you like, but you can never leave. And there was a pause, and then my dad said, it's a very strange policy. they would fill up nearly straight away. Yeah, oh, that's all right. I don't need a blooming logarithm, Dad. Dad chat. While I may have a good work ethic, I often don't do things thoroughly or efficiently enough. I'm nearly always late for appointments because I never seem to be able to concentrate on directions. I've got one of these brains where if someone goes, mate, you can't miss it, my brain goes, well, have a damn good go. sometimes as I'm taking a wrong turn, I can hear my brain congratulating itself. They said we couldn't miss it, but here we are, following my dream. I'm also prone to wasting huge chunks of my day worrying about futile things, getting caught up in neurotic trains of thought. Well, I have a problem where I convince myself I've not locked the door. And then once you've thought that, it becomes, oh, did I lock the door? I don't remember locking it. I can't have locked it. Even though, really, the idea that you would remember locking your door, you know, how empty would your life have to be? Right? You look happy, Keith. Yeah, just remembering earlier, I locked the hell out of my door. I really, I tell you what, it's not going to be open for a long time to come out. It's the best locking since at least February. In some ways, I've never got out of the school mentality of trying to see how little work I can get away with, rather than how much I can do. In fact, I've retained quite a few of my habits from school. One thing I still do is go, ooh, when the lights go down. Which, the more you go through your life, the more you realise most people don't do that so much now. I was in a plane last year, and there was a sudden, like, power failure, and I was the only one going, ooh, and then... How do we get the balance right between becoming too slack and, on the other hand, pouring our efforts into pointless ventures? For this week's example from history, I would like to look at one of America's most famous hard workers, Thomas Edison.
3: Exemplum, exemplum, an example from your own life, but in this case it's from Edison's life, so it's an Edisemplum.
0: And everyone...
3: Exemplum, exemplum, an example from your own life, but in this case it's from Edison's life, so it's Edisemplum.
0: Thomas Alva Edison was responsible for more than 100 inventions, the most famous being the electric light, the phonograph, and hungry hippos. Edison also gave us some of the best quotes about hard work, which we have. It was he who said, genius is 99% perspiration and 1% inspiration, giving hope to sweaty people everywhere.
1: I've got an anagram. I've written an anagram.
0: Of what?
1: It's an anagram about Thomas Edison.
0: An anagram about him or of him?
1: Of him.
0: How long is it?
1: Well, it's as long as he is. I could have just written Thomas Edison into an anagram generator and then got a really good one. This is my one. Well, it's good. Boy.
0: Tom, it's Tom.
1: Yeah. Can you give me a drum roll?
2: Pretty obvious I can't, no.
0: What is it? Just do like bum bum bum bum bum bum or something.
1: Okay, I'm going to do my own drum roll here. Okay, the anagram is shine dot. And then left over I've got A... But I didn't use a generator, I did it, that's my own.
0: That was Tim Key's anagram. One of Edison's sayings has stuck with me in particular. He said, if we all did the things we're capable of doing, we would literally astound ourselves. And the wisdom of this can be seen in the many examples of ordinary people who've achieved amazing things. I was listening to a well-known author who, again, can't be named, because she's known to be a very private person who likes nothing more than complete anonymity, apart from when she's promoting one of her internationally renowned books about wizards. I asked her, how did you come up with all your books? And she said, I was just in the shower and it came into my head. I was astounded. Really? Just all of it in the shower? You must have been pretty wrinkly by the time you got to Azkaban. So, mate, I've had a shower nearly every day of my life. I've never written a wizard-based saga. Probably the best idea I've ever had in my life in the shower is... I might get out of the shower now. And the author in question is just one person who has indeed astounded herself by simply doing what she was capable of. More recently, there was the example of the boxer, Ricky Hatton, who admittedly didn't win the world title, but he did come close to it, despite what you would think was the major disadvantage of being a tiny man. And it wasn't just his size that you would think would put him off being a fighter. I watched the Ricky Hatton fight, and he got whacked in the face very early on. And the commentator said, oh dear, that's a bad sign. Hatton doesn't like taking punches on the chin. And I did think, I'm not a careers expert, but he's chosen a very strange occupation for someone that... You don't like being hit, you shouldn't be a boxer. And then, later in the fight, as he was about to lose, there was another smack in the face. The commentator said, this is what we feared might happen. Mayweather's powerful uppercuts have broken Hatton's sensitive skin. He's also got sensitive skin. I've got more and more reservations about this man as a boxer. I'm going to hit the three golden rules of skincare. Moisturise, exfoliate, and fight the strongest man in the world. But he did, and although he may have lost, Hatton shows how, through hard work, an ordinary person can live out his dream of being punched in the face over and over again. So, what's the moral of this story?
4: Upbeat moral, try to uplight your own life!
0: That's the jingle. So we'll try doing that, but also, it's uncomfortably high.
4: Upbeat moral, try to uplight your own life!
0: None of us enjoys work, apart from workaholics. All of us are sometimes tempted to pull a sickie or fake our own death. No one is highly motivated the whole time, apart from Mr. Motivator, and he didn't really have a choice, it's in his family. So, none of us is going to enjoy diligence, but, as we've seen, hard work pays dividends. So, this week, let's try to be like Mr. Motivator ourselves. Let's jump around, shout, be energetic, wear a leotard, and sink into obscurity. Please, can you thank your poet, the one and only Tim Key? And now, to play us out once more, the musician, Tom Basden.
2: Thank you. This is sort of an example of what kind of not to do and how you should always make the effort if you can.

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1: 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With music from Tom Banson! And poetry from Tim Key. The producer was Katie Marston!
2: You're not hungry, dear Henry, dear Henry. I've just burnt the roast and I've ruined the sponge.
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1: 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Oh, come in, Smithers. What is it? Speak up, boy. Orange juice.
2: No, sir. New Kellogg's Rise and Shine.
1: Hey, finish.
2: And look at this, sir.
1: No peel, no Pepsin, it's got vitamin C. Well, Smithers, I suppose this is it.
2: What are you doing, sir?
1: Thank you, Governor. Wife and three Peps to support. Thank you.
3: New Kellogg's Rise and Shine. 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
5: Ladies and gentlemen, we present The Navy Lark by Laurie Wyman and starring John Pertwee, Leslie Phillips, and Stephen Murray. One of the problems of Mr. Murray's promotion is that as the captain of Troutbridge, he has by tradition to be invited into the wardroom by the other officers. He can't use it without their invitation. The problem isn't one that concerns

0: Outridge, he has by tradition to be invited into the wardroom by the other officers. He can't use it without their invitation. The problem isn't one that concerns him, it concerns the other officers. Once they invite him in, they can never get him out again. He likes it there. This morning he's being a perfect pest to the padre and the telecharp, the engineering officer, who have made the mistake of being trapped in the wardroom with him.
1: More coffee? Chaps? So kind, Commander Murray. But after saying char three lumps, please, four times already, one's in a sorry wash.
2: Oh. How about you, Lieutenant Sharp?
3: What? Oh, yes. No, definitely no. I made up my mind now, no. It's nice of you to ask, sir. I much appreciate it. Had five already. Still a nice thought. Any other time, things to do and all that. Splendid up to now. Mustn't let things slide. Needed downstairs shortly. You know, having car. Awfully nice of you, but first thing first. I mean, there are
2: you. Tell
3: us,
2: Sharp.
3: Sir?
2: Just no thanks would have done.
4: I'm sorry to bother you. Anyone seen the ship's carpenter?
2: Yes, he's the one who smells as if he's made of wood. Why?
4: Oh, I just wondered if he could put a shelf up for me so I can stack my selected works of Edgar Allan Poe along with my other books, The Morbid Hearse, In the Purple Bog, and Much About Maiden in the Morgue.
2: Oh, I see. Well, I'm terribly sorry, Mr. Phillips. He's removing the splinters from the bunk in my cabin.
4: Huh. These days, everybody's got priorities.
2: Now, what's the matter with him?
1: I'm afraid our brother officer has been a touchy these days. I fear, alas, he's been bitten by the bug. Bitten by the bug.
2: Oh, dear. He's not in love again.
1: He is, but I fear she isn't.
3: Yeah, I say, Padre, I had a thought. Let me get another cup of coffee for you.
1: No, thank you.
3: Well, let me get another for you, sir.
2: Thanks very much. I'm sure I'm not intruding. It's just that sitting in the captain's cabin on my own, it gets so lonely.
1: Of course, however, as you evidently intend to hang about in here for a bit, do you think I could possibly borrow my morning paper?
2: Oh, is this yours, Padre? Here you are. I bet I've done the crossword.
1: Oh, dish. And probably tough.
2: Frankly, sorry, but I thought you were reading a magazine.
1: No, no.
2: But you've got it there. I can't quite see the front page. What's it called?
1: Oh, it's it seems to be called Girls, Giggles, and Garter.
2: Padre.
1: A pure accident, I promise you. I thought it was my parish magazine. The Canterbury Times. It wasn't until I reached the bouncy lady on page 48 that I realized my error.
2: Frankly, I should have thought you'd have realized that on page one.
1: Yes, well, for the first 47 pages, pages number 1 to 47, I just thought the bishop had gone berserk. And done his nut. Done his nut!
2: Yeah, obviously. Who on earth ordered that thing?
1: Well, one does not wish to tell tales out of school, but the newsagent has written the name... Phillips on the frontispiece.
2: Yes. That piece has got quite a frontis. I said... no, perhaps you're right. Come in.
5: I'll call me in to his noise, I think. But has anybody seen it? No, sir. No, my mouth again, sir. I mean, I think I've got Mr. Phillips's comic instead, and frankly, it isn't the same.
2: No, if this is it, I imagine there is quite a difference. We were wondering what Mr. Phillips was doing with it.
5: Yeah, of course, sir. Especially if he's right off birds at the moment.
2: Mr. Sharp, weren't you supposed to be getting me another cup of coffee?
3: I'll take it, sir. Back in the flash with a fresh one, sir. Stay right where you are, sir. Shan't be a dick.
5: Ah! Oh, hey, who's that? Who shut that door? One of our flying cups and saucers failed to return.
4: Hello, you chaps.
5: Unfortunately, however, our careworn and melancholy little Chelsea band survived.
4: I don't suppose for a minute my comic's turned up.
2: Yes, it has.
4: I bet it's not as good as last week's.
5: Oh, yes, it is, sir. Yes, it's complete with the wonder-free gift. It's the whoosh-bang... Super plastic spaceship with special reinforced elastic.

0: rocket motor.
1: I understand that if you're having a bath, they don't recommend launching it. It could turn very nasty.
0: Cheapskates.
2: Now, now, don't give up.
0: Turn the other cheek. Not in the bath, I won't.
2: What I meant, Mr. Phillips, was that if you've been spurned by a Delilah, then take a lesson from Samson and do as he did.
0: I don't want a haircut.
2: That wasn't quite the lesson I wished to impart. I meant you should rise again. After all, there are plenty more fish in the sea.
0: Padre, I'm the one who is washed up. I'm glad you're here, Commander Murray, sir. I want your permission to paint my cabin black. It goes with my mood.
3: Permission refused, Mr. Phillips. Huh.
0: Everyone's against me.
2: Oh, I don't think we can have very much more of that. What are we going to do about lovable, lovelorn Leslie?
4: It's our seat, sir. We've just got to get him interested in another bird.
2: Preferably one that has no ear for music. So, except for the organ, of course.
4: Yes, of course, yes. So, how about my starting by leaving me girls, giggles and garters here? You never know, he might even come in for the competition on the back page and win a date with the winner.
2: I just got to that. Select Miss Girls, Giggles and the Unmentionables for 1970.
0: Well, oh, yes.
3: But I'd say Miss A, definitely. A fine naval display. I said a... Oh, pardon, Padre.
2: Not at all. In any case, I fear you are hopelessly wrong in your selection. Obviously, it is Miss C.
4: Oh, why?
2: She is far more angelic.
4: Not in a bikini that size, she's not.
3: Now, what's your choice, Chief?
4: A B, sir. Most certainly Miss B.
3: Yes. For the obvious reasons, I presume?
4: Exactly, sir. If you turn her sideways, her silhouette matches the letter B perfectly.
3: Right. As I've still got the Padre's pencil from his crossword, I'll fill them in. Now, I've got A, you Chief chose B, the Padre's got C.
2: No kind.
3: Go give Mr. Phillips D.
4: Oh, what her, sir?
3: D for dim.
4: Oh, yes, yeah, I just wasn't thinking.
3: Now, we've got two left, E and F.
4: Well, I suggest we give E to Captain Povey.
3: Captain Povey? Whatever for?
4: Oh, she'll never win, sir. Up against the other five, sir. She looks like an undernourished twiggy.
3: Yeah, good thinking. Remind me the next time I see old Thunderguts, I want his sixpence entrance fee.
4: What, I said?
3: That leaves us with, The Sound of Music for our engineering officer, Mr. Sharp.
4: Oh.
3: Didn't you get it?
4: No.
3: F. Sharp. It's a musical term. The sound of Julie Andrews and thing. She's in this nunnery and there are those children and they climb every... Oh, to blazes with it. Sharp gets F. Hello? Wardroom Captain speaking.
5: Able Seaman Tiddy speaking, sir. Good afternoon.
3: Good afternoon. It's only 10:30, so it's good morning.
5: Ah, well, you know about these things, sir. You're the one with the watch.
3: Oh, yes, of course. What is it, Tiddy?
5: I'm on the WT, sir.
3: What do you want? Congratulations?
5: I meant the radio room, sir. Urgent phone call from Captain Povey, sir. Must see you and Mr. Phillips in his office straight away, sir.
3: Yeah, just a moment, Tiddy. If Captain Povey wanted to speak to me on the phone, why didn't you put him through?
5: I couldn't, sir. Your line was engaged.
3: Really?
5: Yes, sir. I was speaking to you. Good afternoon.
3: Good afternoon.
6: Yes, sir. Anyone got a tin tack on them?
4: Funnily enough, sir. No. What do you want it for?
6: Nothing much. I need one to hang up my picture of Dorian Gray.
3: No, you don't. There's no time. We've both got to go over to Captain Povey's office immediately.
6: Why? Has he got a tin tack?
3: Oh, shut up. Come on. And trust you not to realize that on Thursday night, Sir Willoughby Todd Hunter Brown is throwing this welcome to him party aboard your ship on his appointment as the new naval attaché, brackets, docks, superintendent in chief. I'm terribly sorry, sir. I've never even heard of that appointment before.
7: Exactly. That's why the appointment is new.
3: What? He's invited all the officers and their ladies to this informal gathering in your wardroom.
6: That settles it. I can't go.
3: Why Why not?
0: I haven't got a lid.
3: You haven't got a what?
0: I haven't got an... Is this an excuse me? Beg your pardon. Do you inverse? Whoops. My error. Would you care for Crisp to take with me?
3: Oh, we'll soon put a stop to that. Red Jason, I wonder if...
7: I'm washing my hair. No, I'm not. I've just remembered. I'm going with Commander Weatherby from security.
8: Well, that should be safe enough. No, that's all right. This isn't the time.
0: Oh, yes, it is. I demand to know why you turned down a bloke like me, a young, devil-may-care, handsome, gay, debonair, eligible chap like myself for a rich, high-ranking, socially superior bloke like... Perhaps I shouldn't have asked.
7: Oh, on the contrary, if you really want to know, it's your technique that is at fault.
0: My what?
7: Your technique.
0: What's wrong with it?
7: You haven't got any.
0: That's it. So much for my Steve McQueen image. I've got a good mind to go back to my cabin and pour my soccer boots for men aftershave lotion straight down the loo.
7: Now, look, Leslie, I don't want to hurt you.
3: Go on, hurt him. I haven't enjoyed a conversation so much since the solicitor told my dear wife Ramona that he accidentally put the house in my name. This is important. Heather, what is wrong with him?
7: Nothing. If a girl wants to spend an entire evening chatting about the latest adventures of Noddy and Big Ears...
0: Aren't women funny?
7: The last heavy date we had, Leslie sneaked me into Gosport Park after the gates were shut.
0: Steady on.
7: Just to show me how the hands on his Mickey Mouse watch glowed in the dark.
0: I'm sorry you were disappointed. They glowed every other night.
3: This is ridiculous. Come on, Mike. You've got to do something about this, idiot. I don't care what it is, but he's got to have a partner to take to the Sir Willoughby £1,200 welcome to him party.

0: coffee, but all the time.
1: I'm not too happy about this plain gooseberry.
0: Yes, I meant to warn you to watch out for them as well. They can't half catch you unawares.
1: Really?
0: Yes.
1: You know, Chief, you're the first person I've met who's had an unpleasant experience with a gooseberry.
0: Suffice it to say, sir, they don't bite, nip, or stick in you. But they don't half squelch.
1: Thank you for the warning. I'll watch out for them. Well, Chief, what time's our cast-off Casanova and the girlfriend you fixed up for him arriving?
0: Well, any minute now, sir. It's 2 minutes to snogging time.
1: Are you sure that this niece of your uncle's is going to turn up?
0: Undoubtedly, sir. Nunky showed her a photo of Steve McQueen with a sailor's hat drawn on it and told her that that was her blind date.
1: Yes, very ingenious. When she meets Mr. Phillips, won't she notice the difference?
0: No, not if he keeps the peak of his hat turned down, his mouth shut, his face out of the light, she won't, sir.
1: Oh, no, of course.
0: Yeah, just a minute. What's the matter? Get down. I can hear someone coming. Up with them.
2: No, honestly, no, I promise you, I'm not fooling. Wait till we get up to this park bench here, where it's dark, and you'll see his big boots and his ears glowing.
3: Oh, fascinating. I can hardly wait.
2: Yes, it is exciting, isn't it?
0: Cool stone, the flipping crow.
3: Now, what happens on Mickey's birthday? Your couplings light up as well.
2: You're just not interested, are you? It's not everybody who's got a Mickey that glows in the dark, you know.
1: I begin to see what Heather means about his technique.
0: Yeah, so do I, sir. If I was a woman of the opposite sex, cross-eyed, bald in the coot, and 120 years old, I wouldn't go out with him either. Well, not unless I was flaming desperate.
2: I say, what a surprise. Here is a park bench. Let us sit upon it and admire the view.
1: Whoever taught him that bit?
0: For me sins, I did, sir.
3: Oh, well, that's more like it.
2: If you like. But how can you? I'm still standing up.
3: I'm the steaming up the river. If it'll speed things up a bit, you sit upon my knee.
2: No, I can manage.
3: Well, come on, then. Put your arm around me and give me a kiss.
2: Hey, no, just a minute. No, you skipped a couple of questions. Hang on, before we go any further, I've got to pop behind the bushes.
3: Oh. Well, hurry up.
2: Yeah, I'll be as quick as I can.
0: Mr. Phillips! We're over here! Yeah, watch out for the gooseberries, sir.
2: Yeah, thanks. I say, it's more comfortable back here than where we were.
0: Well, the view's better anyway. Look, the frank statement, Mr. Phillips. Look, will you go back there and get on with it?
2: How can I? She doesn't ask me the same questions you've told me the answers to. Besides, I'm not even sure I like her.
0: Not like her? Why not? She's blonde. A figure like Sheena Lola Brigadier. She's all dressed up by Jimmy Savile Row. She's got green boots to match her eyeshadow.
2: Yeah, possibly, but she's just not interested in my Mickey Mouse watch.
1: Well, you can't have everything.
3: Yeah.
2: I shan't be long now.
0: Get back there. Never mind her questions. You give her Pertwee's answer.
2: If you say so. Hello again. Did you miss me?
3: Miss you? Just beaming up the river. I thought you were going to be behind there forever.
2: Oh, I just wanted to see how the gooseberries were coming along.
3: In the middle of the night?
2: Certainly, I can see them by the glow from my Mickey Mouse watch.
3: Oh, bullet for you.
2: Oh, very kind, yeah. Now, is there something you'd like to ask me?
3: Why?
2: Well, be reasonable. How can I give you the answers if you don't give me the questions?
3: Oh, yes, you've got a point there. All right, then. What would you say if I were to ask you what you thought of my figure?
2: Don't fight this thing, baby. It's bigger than both of us. That was my fault. No, you asked the wrong question. You must have skipped a few. Wait here a minute.
3: Hey, where are you going now, Batman?
2: Behind the bushes.
3: What again?
2: I just wanted to check on my gooseberries. I can't be long.
3: Oh, great. I hope you're Mickey Mouse face on you. I'm going home.
2: Good night. And I mean, walk slowly and I'll catch you up.
1: But what went wrong that time?
2: She hadn't learned the same question paper. I don't know what her next question was going to be, but my answer was,
1: If your mother and father enjoy it, why shouldn't we?
0: Well, what's wrong with that?
4: As long as she asked you if you'd like to taste her mother's cooking.
1: Yeah, fine, but how would it have sounded if she'd asked me almost any other question?
5: Yeah, I see your point, but in any case, it doesn't matter. In the nicest possible way, Nunky's niece is obviously totally unsuitable for you. She's just not your type.
1: Now, that just shows how little you know about me. She's exactly my type. Blonde, figure like Gina Lollobrigadier, dressed like Jimmy Savile Row, and green boots to match her eyeshadow. What more could a man ask?
4: A Keiko that doesn't sound like someone falling down a tin can every time she says something.
1: Now, don't you worry about that. I'm going to give her elocution lessons. What's more, I intend to escort her to Sir Willoughby Todd Hunter Brown's Welcome to Him party on Thursday. So there.
6: Ladies and gentlemen, it is my pleasure. Ladies and gentlemen, could I have your attention, please? Ladies and gentlemen, this is old Thundergun, and I mean Captain Foby speaking. Oi!
4: Allow me, Captain Foby, sir.
6: Belter!
5: Amazing. And ladies and gentlemen, it is my undoubted pleasure to welcome Sir Willoughby Todd Hunter Brown's guest of honor, himself. And here he is to say a few words to you.
7: Thank you, Padre. Ladies and gentlemen of the Transport Museum, after presenting you with these indisputable facts, how many of us can possibly? Whilst we are on the subject, I am sure we all hope that the captain of our tide will enjoy his retirement to the full with this magnificent gold watch. And I'm sure that goes for his dear watch as well. Oh, no, my friend, this is not the answer. For with the aid of colour television, we have seen many a fine performance on the centre court. But today, Matron has excelled herself. However, before doing my final lap of honour, which culminates in my laying a foundation stone, I want each and every one of you to ask yourselves. Then, after tea and cakes in the martini, I shall have great pleasure. Railway station closed. And after forcing our head gardener under glass, it only remains for me to enroll the name of our Prime Minister on the gymnasium wall, which is due for destruction next week. I've finished.
8: Nuts! Good afternoon, Captain Foby, sir.
5: And nuts.
8: It's evening, you idiot.
5: Ah, what do you know about these things?
8: They do. Nuts! Who wants some nuts?
5: Excuse me, Captain Purvis, sir. I believe you've met Commander Weatherby before.
9: Oh, dear, I certainly have.
4: How do you Captain, but he is and Introduce me to somebody else.
5: Yes, officer. Have you met the ship's padre?
10: So kind. And may I be the first to welcome you onto our festive gathering, in which I trust that the donated jellies, blancmanges, and soggy sponges will come to pass under your cake hole in a plentiful abundance. So fill your mush. Fill your mush.
4: I'm a clean. I'm terribly grateful, but I couldn't pop up. Haven't you got a funny voice?
10: Only when I talk. Won't you come this way, Commander, and meet the rest of our multitude?
1: Hey, Kitty.
11: Good afternoon.
1: Never mind that. You see Mr. Phillips?
11: Yes, sir. Often. Thin, blonde gentleman. I'm not asking for a description.
1: Where is he?
11: Behind you, sir. Snugging himself, stoofy.
1: Oh, thank you, Teddy.
11: Nuts!
1: This way,
11: enough. I never know whether that was an insult.
1: Hello, Mr. Phillips. Oh, for steaming up the river. Can't a bloke have a whistle and hog with his bird in hand and the Johnny Orner without some geezer at his nose?
11: I beg your pardon, Mr. Phillips.
1: Granted, now hop it, mate. I'm giving Nut his niece an elocution lesson.
3: That's right, and they're working absolutely splendidly, except for one jolly old thing.
1: What's that, Myrtle?
3: I don't think a lady of my class can afford to be seen talking to a gent of your coarseness. So with all possible acceleration, I'm pushing off out of it.
1: Now, wait.
11: I shouldn't bother, Mr. Phillips. It wouldn't have worked out.
1: Perhaps you're right. I think I'll go up on deck. I may even throw myself over the side. On second thoughts, I won't bother. I've just remembered. I can't swim. So if nobody cares, I'll just go up on deck and have a cigarette.
11: Yeah, Mr. Phillips!
1: Well?
11: You don't smoke either.
4: Excuse me, Mr. Bunny, I've been asked to make an urgent pronouncement.
11: Really? Who by?
4: Well, word has leaked out about the party, sir. So the editor of Girls, Giggles and Garters has come off foot from his pulsating press in Fleet Street, sir.
11: Yeah, pulsating would be the word.
4: Yeah, exactly, sir. And he's also brought with him Miss D. The outright, and I do mean outright, the outright winner of the competition.
11: Miss D? Well, that was D for Dim. Mr. Phillips' entry.
4: Yes, sir. And as the rest of our entries are in the correct order, the evening out with Miss D goes to win.
11: Oh, but when does it take place?
4: It already has, sir. If you care to take the butchers out of the porthole, you'll see that they're having a right swinging evening together now, sir.
11: Oh. You think it's all right?
4: Go on, sir. Be my guest.
3: Oh, go on, you're kidding. You don't mean it.
1: I do, you know. Come over here, behind the sea boat, and I'll show you.
3: Oh, I don't know about that. I know what sailors are.
1: Come on, be brave.
3: Well, all right, then.
1: There you are.
3: You're right. His big boots and his ears do glow in the dark.
4: Oh, glory! Sometimes I think he'll never learn.
11: I'm sure he won't, Chief. I'm sure he won't.

John Pertwee, Leslie Phillips, and Stephen Murray starred in The Navy Lark, written by Laurie Wyman. John Pertwee was the chief petty officer of Commander Weatherby. Leslie Phillips was the sub-lieutenant. Stephen Murray was the CO. Captain Povey was played by Richard Cordicott. Myrtle was Heather Chasen. Sir Willoughby Todd Hunter Brown was Daniel Evans. The Padre was Michael Bates. And Abel Stephen Tinney was played by Laurie Wyman. The show was produced by Alistair Scott Johnston.

0: Is that proper farmhouse cheddar?
1: No, I don't think so.
0: What about that?
1: No. It's quite nice, though.
0: Is it? Do you think I might try a piece? I'll have 2 ounces, please.
2: Jacob's, the cream of cream crackers.
3: Hold it. 15 seconds from now, you'll see the picture he just took. See? With a Polaroid Land camera, you get bright, sharp pictures in 15 seconds. Snap, pull, peel. It's that easy. Is there any better way to get pictures of the family?
4: Ian, do you know something? 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
5: All right.
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5: Fantastic.
4: I mean, they look the same, don't they?
5: Might look the same, but they don't taste the same.
4: Ah, you can't tell the difference.
5: Well, I can. The cheap one's yours.
6: Bird's-eye. 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
7: Well, come in, Smithers. 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
8: No, sir. 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
7: 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Thank you.
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15: The British Courts of Justice. Today in the criminal courts, the case of the Crown against Dermot Staveker came to an end. Ladies and gentlemen of the jury, the defendant was found standing by the exploded safe with the money in his hands. Mr. Staveker was wearing a striped jersey, a black mask, and holding between his teeth a bag marked swag. The case of the Crown now rests, my lad.
10: Go, blimey, it's a fair cut, mate.
15: Exactly, my lad, that is my contention.
16: Meanwhile, in a civil
17: Judge,
16: court today,
17: I should have just as well was summing up in a divorce action.
18: Well, the plaintiff, Mrs. Cherryscottle, has told us of her husband's alleged cruelty. It appears, and there's been no evidence to the contrary, that Mr. Cherryscottle, on returning from a hard day at the office, carelessly got into the habit of beating his wife around the head with a hummingbird sprinkler. We are told that there is no question of there being another woman in the case. And I'm not surprised. You're ugly, Mr. Cherryscottle. Ugly, ugly, ugly. Not my sort at all. So, unless there's any other evidence, I would like to dismiss the case.
10: Excuse me, my lord.
18: Yes, Mr. Goldstein.
10: There is one further piece of evidence.
18: Yes?
10: The defendant is in the habit of forcing, I'm sorry, I'll read that again, upon my client.
18: I'm sorry, I'll read that again? Is that some sort of medieval torture machine used to extract groans of pain from the victim?
10: So it has been described. And so, Millard, I would like to submit as Exhibit A the alleged wireless program, I'm sorry, I'll read that again.
18: Certainly, Mr. Goldstein.
10: No, Mr.

0: again, the Angus Prune Tune brings to the microphone the spine-curdling voices of Timbrook Taylor, John Cleese, David Hatch, and standing in for Joe Kendall, who is unwell, the lovely Jean Hart, and the hideous Bill Oddie.
1: Sounds gruesome.
2: It is, my love, but there's worse to follow.
0: And here is the voice of the most tortured of them all, John Otto, I prefer Thumbscrews Cleese, to say...
3: Oh, no! It's I'm sorry, I'll read that again!
0: During the summer, many nasty foreigners, welcome visitors to our shores, enjoy what we have to offer. And you may wonder what we have to offer. But you'd be surprised how gullible, stupid. No, delighted they are with anything we offer them. What can we offer? Yes, and what else?
4: Quickly, everybody. The next tour will be starting in about a minute. For the last time, a tour of Britain, 25 guineas.
5: 25 guineas? That's very good, isn't it, Elmer?
4: Yes, dear.
5: Well, how long's it last?
4: It's a tour of the entire British Isles at your leisure, madam, lasting 4 minutes.
6: Excusing me. Honorable tour. On the last 4 minutes. What shall we see?
4: All inclusive. Scotland, Wales, Oxford and Cambridge, Shakespeare Country, Windsor Castle and Swinging London. Hurry up!
6: Lucky I brought my Japanese high-speed camera.
4: Right! Off we go! And here we are.
5: But we haven't moved, have we, Elmer?
4: No, dear. But here we are on the very spot where Drake finished his game of bowls before the Armada arrived.
5: Well, isn't that something?
4: And here Shakespeare first had his idea for writing the play Boadicea.
6: But Shakespeare... He never wrote a play called Boadicea.
4: Exactly. A few seconds later, he realized it was a very bad idea. And decided to drown his sorrows in our next item on our tour, which is a genuine English pub.
5: Oh, look, dear, it's called the Windsor Castle.
4: And it's also our visit to Windsor Castle. And here's a glass of scotch for all of you on the counter. Drink it quick. You are now in Scotland. I note the man behind the bar is wearing a skirt, or as the Scots call it, a kilt.
7: What do you mean, a man behind a bar? I'll smash your face in.
8: Shh, Doris, I'll explain it all later.
4: And now to Ireland, and where better to see the Irish in their own surroundings than in the public bar? Evening, Paddy.
7: Hello,
4: Paddy.
7: I tell you, they all call Paddy.
4: Well, yes, here we have Paddy Whack, Paddy Field, and Paddy Ornerus. And over there is Paddy the Puff.
7: Paddy the Puff? I don't get it.
4: Neither does he. That's why he's called Paddy the Puff. He's a great friend of Paddy Ornerus. All right, everybody out. Out, everybody out. And now here we are in Wales. On your right is a reservoir, which is not unlike Lake Windermere, so we won't bore you with a trip to the lakes. Now, over here, you can see the famous changing of the guard, Buckingham Palace, Tower of London, and Portobello Road. If you need any more postcards, you'll need more money. And that ends our talk.
9: Hello. What's going on here, then? I'm a policeman, and I'm truly wonderful. May I direct you to anywhere, madam?
7: Yes, please.
9: Right, on this very spot, Queen Elizabeth once slept here.
7: But that's the pavement.
9: Yes, Queen Elizabeth once slept here on a banana skin. Goodbye.
4: If I can get a word in, that finally ends this tour. In 15 minutes' time, there'll be another tour at a cost of £75, lasting 6 minutes.
5: And what will we see?
4: The world, madam.

0: Darling?
1: Yes?
0: Darling, there's something I want to ask you. Heaven knows I've wanted to ask it for long enough now, but what with everything, you know what I mean. What I'm trying to say is, will you marry me, Susan? I mean, Mary.
1: John. Oh, John, I never expected this.
0: I know, but... Oh, Mary, I have a lovely little house in the country with roses and a garden and a boat on the river. And when we're married, you can come out and visit me every other weekend. Look, I brought you a ring.
1: Oh, it's very unusual.
0: Here, let me put it on. No, better still, you wear it. It squirts ink.
1: But, John, you know I can't get engaged.
0: Why not?
1: I'm already married.
0: What? What? Who are you married to?
1: You, dear.
0: When did we get married?
1: Yesterday.
0: Oh, yes, I forgot.
1: You forgot? I should never have said I do. I should have listened to Mother.
0: Why?
1: She was in the middle of a very funny joke. And as for our honeymoon, Blackpool.
0: But lots of people have a honeymoon in Blackpool.
1: Yes, but they usually stay overnight. And I wouldn't have minded so much if you'd come with me.
0: I had things to do.
1: What things?
0: I had to feed my moles.
1: Moles! Nasty, evil little creatures.
0: No, they're not. They're kind and thoughtful and very faithful. What would happen if a burglar broke in? You'd be thankful for the moles then.
1: Why?
0: Well, in the darkness, he might mistake them for policemen. I think that there were lots of very small policemen crawling around on all fours. That's why I'm training them to say, hello, hello, what's all this then?
1: John, moles can't speak.
0: Ah, but the burglar wouldn't know that. Burglars don't know anything. Burglars are ignorant and silly and stupid.
1: How do you know?
0: Well, anyone that can mistake a mole for a very small policeman must be scared.
1: John, I wouldn't mind a few moles around the house. It's just that there are so many of them. We've got wall-to-wall moles in all the rooms and the cupboards are full of them. And how do you expect me to sleep in a bed full of moles?
0: Very badly.
1: And another thing. Who's that fat lady sitting on the stairs?
0: That's big fat Nellie.
1: Well, why is she there?
0: Well, it's cheaper than buying a stair carpet.
1: John! I can't stand it much longer. I can't go on living in this awful place full of fat women and moles and water buffalo.
0: Water buffalo?
1: Yes! The wedding present from your mother, remember?
0: Oh, yes.
1: 19 of them. I can't get into the bathroom for them. And they sit there all day splashing about and I have to keep running around to bring them clean towels. No, good, John. I can't stand it. I just can't stand it.
0: Mary, I've been a fool. I thought this was what you wanted. Of course, I see now that I was wrong. Dreadfully wrong. Let me take you away from all this, away to some far-off place. Canada, perhaps. I've always wanted to see Canada. Somewhere where we can start afresh, where we can begin life anew, together.
1: Oh, John, do you really mean it?
0: Of course I do.
1: Then let's go now, straight away.
0: Yes, darling, we'll leave at once. Just as soon as I pack my moles. Nelly, get the buffaloes. We're moving.

0: the time, even David Hatch was young and innocent. We were all young once. Timbrook Taylor was young once. He was never innocent, but he was young. John Cleese was young twice. But we all have to grow up, and that's Bill Oddie's particular problem. Nevertheless, before we do, let's just remind ourselves of those carefree years of playpens and harnesses by joining again those three talking babies outside the supermarket.
1: Morning, Rupert.
2: Morning, Hugh.
1: You look very smug. What's up?
2: I've been filming. I made a commercial for egg and spaghetti custard.
1: Mm. How'd it go?
2: Rotten. I was sacked for puking.
1: Were you paid?
2: Well, I'm getting royalties. 250 tins of the muck a year. My mother's stupid, you see. She got the same contract with a nappy firm. They'll still be supplying me when I'm 50.
1: Oh, rubber dummies. Here comes Cyril's old bag.
3: Cyril, darling. Mummy will just go and get some goodies for Din Dins and then take Cyrilly Willy back to bye-bye.
1: Belty, welty, uppy-wuppy. That woman's got to go. Morning, Cyril. What's the trouble?
4: Just bewailing my lost youth.
1: But you're only one.
4: Yes, but in 49 years I shall be 50. Imagine, I'm nearly 50. Then it's but a step till I'm 103. And then I won't be able to walk.
1: But you can't walk now.
4: Yes, but when I'm old, I won't even be able to crawl along the mantelpiece and be sick in the clock.
1: I don't see why not. My grandfather does.
2: Oh, come on, cheer up. Would you like some milk from my bottle?
4: No, no thanks. I'm trying to give it up. I've got three chins already. However many will I have when I'm 50?
2: You shouldn't eat so much.
4: It's my only vice. I don't smoke, I don't drink, and I can't.
1: Here comes your old bag again, Cyril.
5: Let's give her test three.
3: What's the game, children? Can you see a mook out there?
5: She is so stupid.

0: series of pistol-cracking, finger-snapping, leather-crackling, thigh-slapping looks at life. And tonight we look at the last outpost of the old frontier.
1: The BBC.
0: We present the magnificent 6½ in a saga starring the lone stranger called Go West, Old Man, or Get Off the Gas Stove, Granny. You're too old to be riding the rain. Here is adventure. Here is romance.
2: Here's William Tell.
0: No, we've done him. Here are Henry's tales of the old Spring West and the lone stranger, not forgetting his horse, Silver.
3: Damn, I forgot my horse, Silver. My horse, Silver. I must go to town, but where am I? I'll ask this Indian scout.
4: Dib, dib, dib, boom.
3: Ah, who are you?
4: Me, Running Bear.
3: I can see that. You're an Indian, aren't you? You're very red.
4: So would you be, running about like that.
3: Could you direct me to the nearest town?
4: Ah, meum, tellum, meum. Take him first, turning on him right. Then he big journey to town him.
3: Why do you keep saying him?
4: Script badly tight.
3: You're right. Hi ho, Silver.
0: And so the lone stranger hit the trail.
3: Not a trail.
0: And rode off across the desert. The sun was merciless. And after an hour, the lone stranger's horse went lame.
5: Nee, nee, nee, nee.
0: And they staggered on wearily. The circling vultures flew down and sat on the cactus. But by sundown, they'd reached Wolf Cub City. And the lone stranger, his revolvers flashing in the twilight, rode into town, intent on proving himself the mightiest gunfighter in the West.
3: Have two bullets, please.
6: Who are you?
3: I'm the handsome stranger that's come to town. I'm stranger than most people.
6: Yeah, do you always ride alone?
3: No, sometimes I have a horse.
6: You'd better get out of town fast, stranger.
3: But who are you?
6: I'm Rosie Galeforce, and I run the Crazy Horse Saloon.
3: Well, I must admit, I'm a mite dry.
6: Then you might dry my place.
7: We realize that to you swinging middle-class mods, that may seem less than hilarious, but we might point out to you that in Wolf Cub City in 1890, it was very original, and a man could be hanged for not laughing at you. And times haven't changed that much!
0: And so they passed the evening drinking and gambling and drinking, until at length, as cowboys do, they gathered round the fire and started swapping yarn.
3: Will you swap a bit of red yarn for a bit of blue? I wish I were dead.
0: It's a mighty fine thing just a setting around a fire every which way. Listening to the tales of the men and watching the pictures in the fire. A man can get to thinking many things like that, such as, well, how far the moon is away, or if he'd ever get back to his home, or how many listeners have fallen asleep, or how he's got to get himself a couple of head of cattle and then save up to buy the tails and the rest of them. Or how high the Rockies are, or whether John Cleese has hairy knees. Or whether the sound effects man has forgotten the gunshots record.
3: Duck! Thank you.
2: No, look out! It's a Keys brothers, 6 feet in the stirrups.
3: Shouldn't they have only 2 kittens?
2: But there's 3 of them, and they've only got 1 horse.
0: It was the Cleese brothers, led by the Cleese brother himself. He had so many notches on his gun belt, every time he moved, his trousers fell down.
8: Give me a dark cow, Herman. Give me a Herman. Give me a glass of milk. Right now. You low-down, corn-waddle, duff-eared, highfalutin, no-good, switch-eyed, yellow-bellied, living spinners. Do you know what I am?
7: You're not.
8: No, no. No, I'm your sparkless, ding-dong, horn-sparkling, cow-punching, button-down, mealy-mouthed, knock-kneed, hedge-hopping, bowling, buckle-up, lily-livered, stab-eyed, barn stormy hot burners. Which way's the load?
3: That away, please, brother.
8: Okay, I'm not telling you steer handlers. Then I'm a-looking for Marshal Dillon.
1: You're looking for Marshal Dillon?
8: Nope, that's what I'm not telling you.
1: Oh,
8: I'm actually looking for an old stranger.
3: But he's...
8: Yes or no, everyone's told me.
3: Oh.
8: Well, I guess I'll be moseying. After that, I'll go.
0: That night, the lone stranger could not sleep, knowing that the Cleese brother was after him.
3: Oh, I'm so excited.
0: In the still of the night, a man leapt through his window. He brought news that would set the innards of the bravest man a-tremble.
2: See, is that the lone stranger in that bed?
3: You'll have to come and get me.
2: No. The Cleese brothers is going to drill you with hose, string you to a tree, and fill you full of lead. And then they're going to kill you.
3: Why? If it ain't old snakeskin.
2: It ain't old snakeskin.
3: Oh, Gabby, of course we had some times together, didn't we, Gabby? Remember the time we were holed out in that burning shack with 50 Sioux Indians hollering and shooting after our scalp?
2: No.
0: And so all night the two men stayed talking in the bedroom. By the next morning, the lone stranger fully realized the danger.
3: What will people think?
0: And he had the Cleese brother to worry about, for he knew there was something he had to fight.
3: Cowardice.
0: He reasoned with himself.
3: Fight him? No. Go on, no. Who's a yellow little sissy then? I am. No, I'm not. Oh, yes, I am. Sissy. Shut up or I hit me. Oh, promises.
0: At last, he made up his mind to go to the office of martial law. He stood outside looking at a poster.
3: Wanted men. No previous experience necessary. Marshal, I've got to warn you, there's going to be violence, I'm afraid. In fact, I'm terrified. I'll have to fight the Cleese brother.
1: Well, he wears a current saying $15 on his hat. And you know what that means.
3: There's a price on his head. Is that what you meant? You didn't mean that.
1: What?
3: Well, for my own safety, lock me up.
1: I can't. You haven't committed a crime.
3: What about the price on his head joke?
1: Fair enough.
6: Wait, what are you? A weak-kneed, yellow-bellied, self-gutty, flubby-hearted coward?
3: Yes, that's a fair description.
6: Get out and fight like a man.
3: Oh, I wouldn't know how.
2: I say this man shouldn't be in Wolf City.
3: He's right.
2: We don't want a whole damn broken up by misery and hatred and killing. Has anyone got a rope?
1: You mean...
2: Yeah, let's all have a jolly good skip and then we'll forget all of
6: it. What have you done?
1: It's all right, I'm just putting the audience in their place.
0: That evening, there was an expectant air about the town. It was little Prince Buffalo. His father was dying. Across the street, Miss Rosie Galeforce was still singing in the crazy hearse.
9: I thought it was the crazy horse.
0: She died the death. When suddenly a gun barked a warning.
2: Oof. Look out! It's the Cleese brother!

0: There's just one thing I'd like to say.
1: What's that? Who?
2: Mr. Tom, Mr. Tom!
1: It's Limpalong Cassidy!
3: What is it, Limpalong?
2: And clean birds go round the bay and they got all money in the May banks. And another thing, the Keys brothers are robbed the bank. They got all the money in the mail bag.
4: He's right, stranger, both times.
3: Drop your... Drop your bags and ride on.
4: I'm not riding without my bags. Now, stranger, my life or yours.
0: I'll take mine, please.

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0: paste I hoped you had for another week. The noises you heard were those made by Timbrook Taylor, John Cleese, David Hatch, Bill Oddie, and guest Jean Hart.
1: Oh, you guessed.
0: Joe Kendall, unfortunately, was indisposed. Or indisposed. Yes. Forget that, too. Scripts were by Timbrook Taylor, Graham Garden, David Hatch, Eric Idle, and Bill Oddie. Versatile Bill Oddie also wrote the songs, and Dave Lees with the magic fingers on the piano, arranged by Leon Cohen. This week they did A Cat's Cradle. The whole show was produced by HJB. H for Humphrey, J for John, and B for send your answers on a postcard. So, folks, get switched off for another week until twice again you'll hear John Stig Baskerville, please, say,
2: oh, no, it's the Wonder Show!

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0: We present Arthur Lowe, John LeMessurier, and Clive Dunn in Dad's Army. A Brush with the Law, featuring John Lorre, Arnold Ridley, and Ian Lavender, with this week's guests, Bill Pertwee, Larry Martin, Jeffrey Lumsden, and Edward Sinclair. Here is the news, and this is John Snagg reading it. In the early months of 1941, Britain's fortunes are at a low ebb. Our troops have been driven from Western Europe, and we have suffered defeat in the Balkans, but we are not downhearted. On land, sea, and in the air, our brave forces continue to harass the Nazi aggressors. Meanwhile, down at Warmington-on-Sea, at the ARP post, Chief Warden Hodges has received information vital to the nation's interest.
1: But are you sure, Fred, it was Miss Samway showing a light from that bathroom window?
2: Positive, Mr. Hodges. I had to stand on the wall to see in. It was her, all right.
1: Very naughty.
2: Yes, and she was using more than 5 inches of bathwater.
1: Was she?
2: Nearly up to her chin, it was.
1: Really? Well, I'll check that myself before we prosecute. What else have you got to report, Fred?
2: Oh, a bad one, this. 10:32 last night, St. Aldham's Church Hall, an uncurtained window and a 60-watt bulb.
1: The church hall? Which window?
2: The office.
1: Mannering's office. I've got him!
2: I'll say you have. He was shining like a beacon for a whole hour.
1: I've got him! I've got him! I've got him! Yeah! Come down to the police station. I need a statement from you. Well done, Fred. Well done. You deserve a medal for this.
3: Well, there we are, sir. Jones's section patrols the railway siding and the sewage farm. Excellent, Wilson. Well, now, that completes the new patrol rota.
4: Thank you, Wilson. And, by the way, am I hurting you?
3: I don't think so.
4: I should be. I'm standing on your back hair.
3: Oh, that's a very old one, sir. It always makes me laugh.
4: Well, I'm trying to tell you that you need to get your hair cut.
3: Well, don't you like it, sir? Mrs. Pike says it makes me look like Anthony Eden.
4: Answer the phone, Anthony.
3: All right, sir. Hello?
5: Square here. Is Mainwaring there?
3: Oh, yes, yes, yes, indeed. It's for you, sir, Captain Square.
4: Oh, what does he want? Hello, yes?
5: Ah, Mainwaring. I hope you won't take this the wrong way, but when did you last inspect your platoon's firearms?
4: What's the reason for this inquiry?
5: Well, I came across a bunch of your chaps on patrol last night, and I thought they looked a bit scruffy, so I had a look at their rifles.
4: How dare you inspect my men without my permission?
5: Well, it's as well for you as I did. They were filthy, old man. Filthy. If the colonel got to hear about it, he'd have you cashiered, even though you are a civilian. Well, I hope you don't mind me mentioning it.
4: I do mind your mentioning it. If you ever interfere with my men again, I shall give them instructions to arrest you.
5: Now, any more of that sort of talk, Mainwaring, and I shall put the receiver down on you.
4: Oh, you're not going to put the receiver down on me. I'm going to put it down on you.
5: Oh, no, you're not.
4: Oh, yes, I am. Hello? Hello? Put the receiver down on me, Wilson.
3: Oh, dear, oh, dear.
4: And it's all your fault. When did you last inspect the men's firearms?
3: Well, I think I gave them the ones over last week, or... Wait a minute. Was it the week before?
4: You're a slacker, Wilson. And what's more, you look a shambles. Do your collar up. Get the men on parade for a rifle inspection.
3: All right, sir.
4: And do your cuffs up. You look a mess.
6: The men are fallen on parade, sir.
4: Thank you, Jones. Fall in.
6: Yes, sir.
4: Now, listen, men. It's been reported to me that your rifles aren't as clean as they should be. So Sam Wilson and I are going to inspect them. Wilson.
3: Sir.
4: What I told you to do your collar up. Not a day tripper at the seaside.
3: Well, sorry, sir, but this hook thing up here, you know, it's terribly stiff.
4: Oh, never mind. Inspect Jones's rifle.
3: Very good, sir. Do you mind if I have a little peep, Jonesy?
4: Yeah. You don't do it like that, Wilson. You tap the muzzle, and the soldier brings his rifle and his left foot forward, so. Sir! Now watch me carefully. I'll demonstrate this with Jones. I just tap the rifle like so.
6: Sir!
7: Oh, I'm sorry. I hope you didn't have too much supper tonight, Mr. Manry.
3: You all right, sir?
4: Oh, yes, yes, yes. Yes, thank you. Well done, Jones.
3: Ah, yes, yes, yes. That barrel's awfully clean, Jonesy. It really is.
4: Well, carry on, Wills.
3: All right, sir. All right, Walker.
8: Sir!
4: Oh. That was my foot, Walker.
8: Sorry about that, Mr. Mannering.
3: What a beautiful signet ring, Walker. It's all sparkly, just like Fairyland.
4: Fairyland? Just a minute. What's got into you, Wilson? And Walker, how dare you wear a diamond ring on active service?
6: What's wrong with it?
9: It's real?
4: See me after parade.
9: It's no good. I can't get you one.
4: That'll do.
10: All right. Pike.
9: Sir.
10: Oh, dear. I'm so sorry, sir. Shall I pick your hat up for you, sir?
4: Never mind. I'll get it.
10: All right. That barrel's come up awfully well, Pike. It really has. How did you manage to get those marks off?
11: Oh, I put a bit of harpic down and left it overnight. Oh.
4: How dare you introduce foreign matter into your rifle?
11: It's not foreign. Mum got it from Timothy White.
4: You haven't heard the end of this, Pike. Now, Fraser?
12: Sir! You needn't flinch, Captain. The rifle was nowhere near you, man.
4: All right, Fraser, that'll do. Yes, the barrel's quite clean. Can't say the same for your fingernails.
12: Well, someday.

0: Yes, the barrel's quite clean. Can't say the same for your fingernails.
1: Well, somebody has to grease the hairs.
0: Ah, oh, Godfrey.
2: Good evening.
0: What do you mean, good evening? Why didn't you shout, sir, like the others?
2: Well, Mr. Banner, you know, I don't like people shouting. It's so bad for the throat, not to mention the eardrums.
0: Yes. But where's your rifle?
2: I don't carry one, sir. I carry the Red Cross haversack.
0: Oh, yes, of course. I'm sorry, Godfrey.
2: Would you like to inspect my thermometer case?
0: No, thank you. Well, Wilson, these rifles seem perfectly clean to me.
3: Yes. Look where the wind has just blown in.
4: That's him, Constable. That's him over there.
0: Go away, Hodges. Can't you see there's a parade on?
4: Never mind about that. I've got the law here. Constable, I identify Captain George Mannering. That's him, the little fat one with glasses.
5: Are you Captain George Mannering?
0: Of course I am.
4: Go on, give it to him.
5: This is for you, sir.
6: Blimey, it's a blister.
1: What?
6: A blue one. A salmon.
1: Gah, that's no surprise to me. I always knew there was something shady about him.
0: What's all this about, officer?
4: I'll tell you what it's about. A light was blazing from your office window for a whole hour, so you're up before the beak.
0: Now, this is obviously a mistake. I shall get straight on to my solicitor. He'll soon nip this in the bud.
1: Mark my words, Joe. Mannering's for the clank.
7: Hello, Wilmington on CALP post.
8: Is that you, Mr. Rogers?
7: Yes.
8: Is anyone listening?
7: Yes, I am.
8: Is anyone else listening?
7: Of course not. This is the telephone, not the Albert Hall.
8: Stay your hand against Captain Mannering.
7: Do what?
8: Stay your hand. Don't proceed against him.
7: I'm not proceeding against him. The police are.
8: Well, I don't think he's done it.
7: What makes you say that?
8: Well, somebody else might have left the light on by accident.
7: Listen, Verger. It's taken me months to nail Mannering. You keep your trap shut. Or somebody might start asking why you keep the church stirrup pump in your front hall.
2: Isn't Mr. Mannering back yet, Sergeant Wilson?
9: No, he's still with his solicitor. Not that he can do much. There's no getting away from the evidence, you see. The light was on, and Captain Mannering is responsible for the hall, and so he'll be found guilty.
2: Oh, we can't let it happen, Mr. Wilson. We can't let our captain go to the stake and be pilloried.
9: Yes. It's not as bad as that, Jonesy.
1: He was the last out. He's guilty. He should suffer.
2: We all left together. I think we're all guilty.
10: Well, I look at it this way. Every man has his price. Let's get to this beak and straighten him.
9: Now, look, Walker, you cannot bribe magistrates.
10: Well, with money, no, but with scotch, maybe.
2: What are the magistrates as a lady?
10: All right, then. Knicker elastic.
11: Hey, maybe there's a crooked district attorney like Warner Baxter.
9: Oh, do be quiet, Frank.
11: It's the only thing I said.
9: Yes, all right, but just be quiet.
2: Surely, if we tell them we all left together, they'll understand.
12: That's it, Mr. Godfrey. We must all tell the same story, even if we purge ourselves.
11: And if that fails, perhaps we can rig the grand jury so he beats the rat.
9: Well, be quiet, Frank. Now, let's decide what we're all going to say. Now, it was the evening of the 7th. We paraded in the church hall as usual, didn't we?
13: Yes.
9: Right. We left at 9:45, and Captain Mannering switched off the light in the office. Now, if we all practice this together, we should be sure of telling the same story. Right, off we go. It was the evening of the 7th.
13: On the evening of the 7th, we paraded in the church hall as usual.
2: Usual.
13: At 9:45, we all left together, and Captain Mannering switched out the light in the office.
2: 9:45.
9: Try to keep up, Jonesy. Now, once again.
13: On the evening of the 7th, we paraded in the church hall as usual.
2: In the office.
9: Look, Jonesy, you'll have to get this right in court tomorrow, you know. Now, come on, once again.
13: On the evening of the 7th, we paraded in the church hall.
2: We all left together, and Captain Mannering switched out the light in the office. I got it right.
9: Yes,
2: I got it right.
9: That's good, Ginger. That's good. That's awfully good.
1: Oh, six. This magistrate's court's colder than my laying-out room.
9: You see, witnesses have to wait out here so that they can go straight into the courtroom when they're called.
11: Hey, if you look through this door, you can see the court. It's just like in the pictures.
10: We know, Pikey. Now, all do your best to remember our story when you get into court, because they will try to make you say things you don't mean.
11: I won't squeal. They can pull my fingernails out one by one if they like. But I won't squeal.
0: Morning, man.
14: Good morning.
0: Morning. You're all here. Good. I'm very touched that you should all turn up for me.
1: I have come to speak the truth.
0: Good.

0: I hope we're all going to do that.
1: Your solicitor hasn't arrived yet, sir.
0: No. I discharged him.
1: Oh, dear, do you think that was wise?
0: He wanted me to plead guilty. Oh. Well, I won't hear any of that sort of talk, as you well know, Wilson.
2: That's right, Captain Mannering. You go down fighting.
0: I don't intend to go down at all, Jones. I intend to win.
3: Hello, all come to say farewell, have you? Oh,
4: that awful man Hodges.
0: Just ignore him, Wilson.
1: Yes, well, I am doing, sir.
3: I'm going into court to see the fun. Serves you right, Mannering, if they give you a month. You'll come off your eye horse then.
5: Uncle Arthur.
1: Hmm?
5: If Mr. Mannering gets sent to prison, will Mum let us talk to him?
1: Oh, no, no. Won't come to that, Frank.
5: Well, she wouldn't let you talk to that lady who was married to the share pusher.
1: What? Yeah, well, it's altogether different.
0: Right, I'm going into the court now. I shall conduct my own defence and call on each of you in turn to bear witness on my behalf.
2: I shall tell the truth.
0: So you said, Fraser.
6: Good luck, Captain Mannering. I shall always have most happy memories of you.
0: Thank you, Godfrey.
7: And if you find yourself in a nick, I'll see you get it easy.
5: And I'll get Mum to send you a cake with a file in it.
0: Wilson, you can come in with me.
1: Well, won't you be calling me as a witness?
0: Oh, no. You're far too vague. The least solicitor would make mincemeat out of you. Come on.
7: Right. Let's go through it again, lads.
8: On the evening of the 7th...
9: Where's Captain Mannering? I must see Captain Mannering.
6: Oh, Verger, yes, sir. I'm afraid he's in court.
9: Have they sentenced him yet?
6: Oh, I doubt it. He's only been gone a minute.
9: Oh, then I may not be too late.
0: Well, here we are, Wilson. This is the solicitor's table. Mm-hmm. You sit beside me, and then you can hand me the pages of my speeches as I need them. There they are.
1: Good heavens, they're thicker than War and Peace.
0: Don't be witty, Wilson. It doesn't suit you.
10: Excuse me.
0: Ah, good morning, sir. That's Mr. Bone, clerk of the court.
11: Oh, good morning, Mr. Bone.
0: No need for you to say good morning.
11: What?
0: I'm the one who's being summoned, not you.
11: Be upstanding in court. The court will please rise.
0: Get up, Wilson. The magistrates are coming in.
1: Law. Do you see who the chairman is?
0: Oh, heavens. It's Square.
11: Right. Carry on, Mr. Bone. Captain George Mannering?
0: Yes, that's me.
11: What are you doing at that table? Are you a solicitor?
0: No, I'm here to answer the charge.
11: Do you mean to say you're the accused?
0: That's right.
11: Well, you shouldn't be down there. You should be up there in the dock.
0: Oh, I'm sorry. I apologize to the court. I'll go there straight away.
9: Oh, dear Mr. Rogers, I can't stay silent any longer.
12: Hold on, Verger. Where do you think you're going?
9: The time has come. I must speak.
12: Sit down and shut up.
11: Hurry up, Mainwaring. Get yourself settled in the dock.
0: Yes, my lord.
11: Now, I think at this stage that I should point out that the accused is known to me. But I can assure you I shall show no favour towards him whatever. you, Mainwaring, have you any objection to your case being heard by me?
0: Well...
11: Good. Let's proceed. Mr. Bone...
13: Are you Captain George Mannering of 23 Lime Crescent, Warmington-on-Sea?
0: I am.
11: Of course he's not. He's not a proper captain. He's in the Home Guard. He's Mr. Mainwaring, plain Mr., aren't you?
0: Well, I'm...
11: Of course he is. Now cross that out and read the charge.
13: You are charged under Section 3, Part 2, that on the 7th day of September, 10:32 p.m. in the evening... You caused an unobscured light to be shown at St. Aldham's Church Hall in contravention of the 1937 Air Raid Precautions Act. How do you plead?
0: Not guilty.
11: Damn waste of time. Is anyone appearing for your Mainwaring?
0: No, I shall speak for myself. I shall rely on honesty, fair play, and the integrity of British justice.
11: I see, yes. do we have the solicitor for the police?
14: Yes, Your Honour.
11: Good morning, Mr. Wintergreen. Right, proceed.
14: I'd like to call Warden Adamson.
13: Call Warden Adamson.
15: Call Warden Adamson.
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5: Can you see what's happening in there, Walker?
7: Yeah. They've got one of Hodges' wardens in the box.
17: God, there's no doubt about it. Mannering's done for.
2: No, he's not. I'm going to speak up for him.
17: God help him.
18: And in order to extinguish the light in the office, we were compelled to break in.
11: I didn't quite catch that.
19: He said he had to break in.
11: Oh, he had to break in.
19: Reg, tell him about the 60-watt bulb.
0: Just a minute, Hodges. Do you mind not interrupting? He's the witness, not you.
11: Mr. Mayweather, Stop chatting with your friends in court.
0: He's not my friend. He's butting in.
11: I was only repeating what he said.
0: What's it got to do with you, what he said? Captain Square's the magistrate, not you.
11: Will you both be quiet, please? Have you finished, Mr. Wintergreen?
14: Yes, thank you.
11: All right. Mainwaring, do you wish to ask the witness any questions?
0: Yes, my lord.
11: What are they?
0: I don't know.
11: What do you mean you don't know?
0: I don't know because I'm up here in the dock and my papers are down there on the table.
11: Well, go down and get them then.
19: What about the 60-watt bulb then, Mannering?
0: He told you to be quiet.
11: Mainwaring! I'm quite capable of maintaining order in my own court, thank you very much. Go and get your papers.
0: Yes, sir, right away.
9: Your Grace, I...
11: That man at the back of the court there, sit down!
9: Yes, sir, yes, sir.
11: Now then, Mainwaring, have you got your papers?
0: Yes, thank you.
11: Well, where are you going now?
0: Back to the dock.
11: Well, stay where you are. You can conduct your case down there and then go into the dock for sentence.
19: Your Worship.
11: Oh, yes, I shoot to me, I shoot to me. Yes. No. I mean the verdict, verdict, you know, verdict, verdict. Slip of the tongue, you know, slip of the tongue.
0: Wilson, don't sprawl all over the table like that. I shall need plenty of room to make my gestures.
11: Well, carry on, Mainwaring. Ask your questions.
0: Thank you, sir. Now then, Warden Adamson. No questions.
11: Mainwaring, will you stop wasting the court's time? Right. Back to you, Mr. Wintergreen.
14: Call the Reverend Farthing.
13: Reverend Farthing?
15: Reverend Farthing?
13: Reverend Farthing?
7: Who's on now, Walker?
12: The vicar. Here, wait a minute. You'll never guess who the magistrate is.
7: Who?
12: It's Captain Square.
17: Cold sick. What did that say? Mannering will do time. It'll be the finish of him.
6: I'm sure Captain Square will behave like a gentleman and be quite unbiased.
2: Oh, gentlemen aren't always unbiased, you know, Mr. Godfrey. Lord Kitchener was a gentleman, but he was very biased. Especially against them whirling dervishes. Shoot them, lads, he used to say, and you can't get more biased than that.
12: Quiet, Jonesy, will you? I want to hear what the solicitor's saying.
14: Thank you, Reverend. So we have established beyond any shadow of doubt, Your Honour, that Captain Mannering is responsible for the church hall from 5 o'clock until midnight.
11: Mr. Wintergreen, please don't keep calling him Captain Mainwaring. He's not a captain. He's a bank clerk.
0: I am not a bank clerk. I'm a bank manager.
11: The same thing.
0: It is not the same thing.
11: Hold your tongue. Have you any questions, this vicar fellow?
0: No questions.
11: You did plead not guilty, didn't you?
0: I did.
11: I see. Carry on, Mr. Wintergreen.
14: Well, since the evidence as to the fact of the light showing and as to the fact of responsibility has not been challenged, I shall call no further witnesses. The essential elements of the charge would, I submit, seem to be proved.
11: I quite agree, quite agree. Are you calling witnesses, Mainwaring?
0: Yes, my lord.
11: What for?
0: I intend to show that the light was extinguished by myself. It must, therefore, have been switched on again by some person or persons unknown.
11: I don't see how that's going to help you, but you better get on with it.
0: I call Corporal Jones.
13: Corporal Jones?
15: Corporal Jones?
13: Corporal Jones?
12: That's you. Come on, Jonesy. Yes. Now, don't forget your story. Yes. On the evening yes. of the 7th, we paraded right. in the hall as usual. At 9:45, we all left the hall together, and Captain Mannering switched out the light. That's it. Right, right. Here you go. Go
11: right,
12: on.
11: Right, right, right. Left, right, left, right. Left, right, left, right, left, right, left, right, left, right, left, right. Halt!
13: Ah, Mr. Jones, go into the witness box, please.
2: Oh, yes, sir.
11: Up, out, hey! Oh! Left, right, left,
13: right, left, right, left, right, left, right, halt!
2: Where is the witness box?
11: You're in the witness box.
13: I am now in the witness box.
11: Thank you, sir.
13: On the evening of the 7th, we paraded in the hall as usual.
11: Just a minute, just a minute. You haven't taken the oath yet. Mr. Bone, give him the card and the Bible.
13: Yes, sir. There you are, Mr. Jones.
2: Oh, thank you very much. Thank you.
13: Hold the Bible in your right hand and say the words on the card.
2: What card?
13: The card in your left hand.
2: Oh, I see. I hold the Bible in the right hand and I swear in the left hand. Yes. Well, the print on these cards is a bit small, isn't it?
11: Well, never mind, never mind, never mind.
2: Right, right, sir, right, sir.
11: Just repeat after me.
2: Yes, sir.
11: I swear by Almighty God.
2: I swear by my God.
11: The evidence I can give.
2: The evidence I can give.
11: Be the truth, her truth, I was truth.
2: Be the truth, her truth, I was truth.
11: Good, carry on.
2: Good, carry on.
11: Not me, you!
2: On the evening of the 7th...
0: Just a minute, what? Jones.
11: Yes, yes, yes. Mainwaring will tell you when to speak.
0: Thank you, my lord. Now, you are Jack Jones, butcher of 19 High Street, Warmington-on-Sea.
8: Pardon?
0: You are Jack Jones, butcher of 19 High Street, Warmington-on-Sea.
2: I know I am.
11: And so do we. Get on with it, Mainwaring.
0: Tell the court what happened on the night in question.
2: Ah, now, let me see. On the night the 45th, we paraded in the light and I put the captain out together.
14: On the evening of the 7th, we paraded in the church hall.
18: I must object. I mean,
14: not only is this gentleman leading the witness, but as far as I know, he shouldn't even be here.
11: Quite right, Wintergreen.
0: I must apologize to my learned friend. Wilson, be quiet.
11: Look, Mainwaring, I'm the one who tells people to be quiet. Be quiet!
17: Dear, oh dear, oh dear. It's like watching a man committing suicide.
18: Hey, what's happened to Walker? He's gone.
17: No doubt he has deserted a sinking ship.
6: I don't think so. He just said he thought he could fix the magistrate, and when I looked round, he wasn't there.
18: Hey, Mr. Godfrey. Hey, maybe he's rounding up a gang of mobsters to rub out the judge.
17: Oh, I do hope not.
12: Hold on, boys. He's in the witness box now.
20: Well, Your Honour, it's like this, you see. I came by the hall about 20 minutes after we left, and the light was off. And then I see it come on as I was passing later.
0: My lord, this is rather an unexpected turn in the evidence. At what time was this, Walker?
20: Well, it's difficult to say, really.
0: Why is that?
20: Well, you see, sir, let's face it, sir. I am a crook.
0: Oh, I wouldn't put it quite like that.
11: Well, what's it got to do with you, Mainwaring? The man wants he's a crook, let him.
0: But, Your Honour...
20: Captain Square's right, Mr. Mannering. For once in my life, I must be honest. Now, everything I do is pretty well against the law. And on this occasion, I'd been delivering a couple of illegal bottles of crooked black market booze to a secret address nearby.
0: Do you think this is really necessary, Your Honour?
11: Why are you trying to keep it quiet, Mainwaring? Are you involved in this black market business yourself? What? Must say it wouldn't surprise me.
0: How dare you imply such a thing? Must I remind the court that I hold a position of considerable standing in the community?
11: And must I remind you, Mainwaring, that I'm in charge of this court? So forget your standing, sit down and shut up! And let the witness continue. Right, Walker, get on with it.
20: Well, Your Honour, if only I could remember the name of the geezer I sold the whiskey to, he could verify the time and the truth of what I'm saying.
11: Whiskey, you say?
20: Yeah. Two bottles. And let's see, he was a red-faced, military sort of bloke. Barked his words out, he did.
11: Really, yes. Bark, like a dog. Yes, good. Well, on second thoughts, I don't really think the evidence of a self-confessed crook is relevant to this case.
20: Hang on a minute. I've nearly got it. It's an unusual sort of a name. It's got something to do with geometry.
0: Geometry? Triangle? No. No one's called triangle.
20: It's not far off. Oh, dear, what is it? Oblong. Mr. Oblong. No.
11: Excuse me. I think an element of doubt seems to have crept into this case. I suggest we stop the proceedings and dismiss the charge. Don't you think so, Captain Mainwaring?
0: Good.
11: Glad you agree.
21: Your Grace, I can't stay silent any longer. I confess, I did it.
11: Shut up, Berger.
21: No, truth must out. I came back to the hall after they'd all left to do some work.
0: In my office?
21: Yes, Captain Manning. You see, I'm writing my memoirs.
0: Your memoirs?
21: Why shouldn't I? No coward did.
4: There you are, there you are. I knew I was right. Yes, yes. Case dismissed. You leave without a stain on your character, Captain Mannering.
0: Well done, sir.
17: Well done, Captain Mannering, man. I never doubted the outcome for a second.
5: Yeah, it's just like that picture with John Garfield, wasn't it, Uncle Arthur?
17: Well done, Captain Mannering.
0: Thank you, man, thank you. And never forget, this is what we're fighting for. Honesty, fair play, and the integrity of British justice.
17: Don't you worry, Mr. Manning. I've got it now. I won't let them send you to the gallows. I shall give them my vital statistics, and they'll be forced to exonerate. They'll have to let you go, you see. Now then, on the evening of 1945, we paraded in church, and Captain Manning put out the cat, and we all got lit up, and I...
8: That episode of Dad's Army, based on the original television series by Jimmy Perry and David Croft, you heard Arthur Lowe as Captain Mannering, John LeMessurier as Sergeant Wilson, Clive Dunn, Corporal Jones, John Lorry, Private Fraser, Arnold Ridley, Private Godfrey, Ian Lavender, Private Pike, Bill Pertwee, Chief Warden, Hodges, Larry Martin, Private Walker, Jeffrey Lumsden, Captain Square, Edward Sinclair, the Verger, Michael Seagull, Second Warden, Michael Knowles, Mr. Wintergreen, and Norman Ettlinger as the Clerk of the Court. A Brush with the Law was adapted for radio by Michael Knowles and Harold Snowd and produced by John Dial.

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8: Hello and welcome again to the News Quiz, which comes this week from the Grand Theatre, Blackpool. 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
9: A car was deliberately set on fire in Tunbridge last Tuesday night. It took firefighters 45 minutes to deal with the blaze. The car was gutted.
8: Thanks to Ben Matthews for that. Let's meet the teams now. Please welcome first on my right, Linda Smith and Marcus Brigstock. And opposite them on my left, Jeremy Hardy and Armando Iannucci. Linda, the easiest question. Who said ta-ra to tally-ho?
10: This is the House of Commons. They have voted in a huge majority against hunting with dogs, and I believe beagles are involved as well. But basically, fox hunting is going to be outlawed, and they're not. The countryside don't seem to be taking it lying down, really. They're going mad, saying it's going to be unenforceable in rather a sinister way.
11: The police said that. The police said we can't enforce this law.
10: But they can't enforce many of them, really. You might know if you've ever been burgled.
11: Yeah, I know. I mean, how are the police supposed to spot 150 people wearing red blazers riding on horses, blowing horns very loudly? I mean, that could be anybody.
12: There will be a big backlash, though, because, of course, they're a very close-knit family, the Countryside Alliance.
13: But if they say that they're going to break the law by continuing to fox hunt, that means it will be legal to chase fox hunters with police dogs and horses all across the country.
14: Which would be great, because I think fox hunters are pests. And
11: there's no foxes in the countryside. They all live in London.
14: Do they all commute?
11: Yeah. The countryside is too expensive. They've all moved into London.
14: And the train carriage is full of foxes, right? And they draw into London, they get out, they say the treatment is like animals in there. Packed in 50 foxes to a carriage. But what was this sort of... Because Blair wanted a sort of compromise.
10: A
14: halfway measure.
10: It's like this licensing. And the fox hunts that could get a license would be the ones that could prove that hunting them down with dogs and tearing them to pieces wasn't the cruelest way of doing it. That there was a crueler way.
13: You could put speed bumps in forests and just...
10: slow them down a bit.
13: Give the foxes a fighting chance.
11: Badger baiting license would be cheaper because badgers are black and white, whereas foxes are colour.
12: They've got all the animal rights people over a barrel because basically people who hunt have effectively said, if you ban it, we're going to murder all the hounds that we've got. So if you stop us from killing one fox, we'll kill about 800 hounds. So think on, you veggie scum.
13: Why don't we just have clay fox hunting? If you can have... Set, get a clay fox. Let it go. And it will go very far. And just jump on it.
8: House of Commons has voted in favour of a complete ban on hunting. Beagles that have been used as hunting dogs have become so anxious about the outcome, they've all taken up smoking again. Prince Charles angered anti-hunt protesters when he arrived at Carisfort village wearing a fox fur on his head. He explained that he told his valet the day before that he was going to Carisfort, and the valet had said, "Wear the fox hat." Marcus, who will still need you when you're 4 score and 10?
12: Government will need anyone when they're 4 score and 10 to still be working. This is basically they've said that people should be allowed or made to work until until they're 70. Old people should just keep working. I think 20-year-olds should be able to draw a sort of pension. Because the old people are quite happy working anyway, frankly. No, they've been doing it for years. They're good at it. They're experienced. They're keen. And the last thing they want is an unfair dismissal based on their age. And so 20-year-olds should be allowed to sit about in slippers eating biscuits and saying that wars used to be nice.
11: We're not going to be allowed to retire until we've just got enough strength left to dissolve a Werther's original if we keep our mouths shut tight and the heating turned up for full.
10: I actually saw that in action recently. I was in Bexhill-on-Sea and I saw a poster for a band that was touring that must be 300 years old now. Yeah. The Bachelors. Their tour was called The Bachelors in their Live and Well tour. Aww. I thought, who's on next week? Val Doonigan and he's, "You're not putting me in a bloody home tour."
11: The old are the new, young, the older the new left, I think, the peace movement.
10: Rebels without a short-term memory.
11: I know. You trace all the anarchist websites, they all lead back to a bowls club in Worthing.
10: Oh, it's a lovely game, bowls. Never any violence at bowls, is there? It's a bit of a shame, really, because that would give it the frisson of excitement, I think.
13: You get a very slow streaker at bowls.
12: They run in a slight curve.
13: And then hit another streaker.
12: If they're good.
8: Trade Secretary Patricia Hewitt has announced a crackdown on age discrimination at work and the new retirement age of 70. The news that employers will no longer be able to sack people on the basis of age has been greeted with delight by Jimmy Savile. And outright terror by the bosses of Top of the Pops.
11: You know what I think about Jimmy Savile? If you look at him, he is the founder of hip-hop fashion, isn't he? My hole is in the hood there, fabulous there, with my homies there, you'll see. Bling, bling, there. All those years ago.
8: Armando, who's been Mussolini-ing in on the EU.
13: This is Silvio Berlusconi, which is Italian for right-wing nutter, who's currently president of Europe. And a lot of people were very worried about him. And he said, "No, it will be fine." And day one, hour one, he's caused the biggest diplomatic crisis in Europe since the bombing of Dresden. Some German MEP was heckling him, saying, "You are slightly right-wing." And he compared this German MEP to a Nazi concentration camp commandant. And afterwards, he said he was being ironic. In the same way that Mein Kampf was ironic. I've spent my whole life being embarrassed by the fact that Italian prime ministers change every month. And now I find myself actually praying that it will happen.
10: They did wheel out a few politicians from his party on television. And as soon as it got to the question of, "Well, don't you think he's been rather an offensive oaf?" They just suddenly pretend they didn't understand English. They just suddenly go, off, what off? I don't know. What's the matter, you, eh?
11: Just bring out
10: why
11: the
10: you
11: big
10: look so sad? Ah, shut up, your face.
12: There are some countries, aren't there, that can't really make the Germans were Nazis gags during the war. And Italy would pretty much be...
11: Yeah.
12: Pretty much the big one there.
14: Were you looking at me, Pot?
13: I speak as the son of a partisan.
10: Oh. That's a lovely song, isn't it? Son of a partisan.
11: The only man who could ever reach me is the son of a partisan.
14: Anyway, I think the answer is Silvio Berlusconi.
11: You say that beautifully.
14: Yes.
11: How long have you been in our country?
13: I don't know if I've said this before. I used to produce this program, and we had about 12 years ago, and my first letter of complaint from a listener complained about references to the royal family and ended with the words, "And Iannucci." What sort of a name is that for the so-called British broadcasting?
8: Italian Prime Minister Silvio Berlusconi launched Italy's presidency of the European Union by comparing German MEP Martin Schulz to a Nazi camp commander. MEPs attacked Mr. Berlusconi, saying his outdated stereotyping belonged to World War II, before adding that, as an Italian, they were sure he'd be very soon making a rapid retreat. Jeremy, listen to this.

0: Jeremy, who's planning to lift the gay bar?
1: The government has actually decided to do something quite good, which is to introduce a kind of gay marriage. But, there's going to be a kind of registering thing. It's not exactly a marriage, so that gay couples have some of the same rights as married couples. Normally, heterosexual marriage, it's like the bloke says, yeah, whatever, flowers are fine, dress is fine, rings fine, yeah, caterer's fine, music's fine. Gay marriages, it's going to... Imagine fighting over the music. One wants Bach, the other one wants Oklahoma. You know, the catering, the flowers, the curtains. Do we want doves coming out or muscly men in hot pants jumping out? Gay weddings are going to be fantastic.
2: Well, the one that they've done, the one that was in the paper, made a big point of mentioning that both men wore cream suits, just in case people had forgotten they were gay.
1: But no, it's a good thing that basically they're improving human rights for gay people. This is probably controversial in Blackpool, because it's not the sort of thing that's spoken of in Blackpool. It's like, oh, well, we've got both bachelors.
3: I don't think so, Jeremy. You can't have been to Blackpool recently.
1: Has it become?
2: Oh, yes.
3: Yeah. I tell you, that tower's not just for decoration.
1: Is Blackpool now the gay capital of Blackpool, then? Is it? Is it become?
3: Yes.
1: Oh, well, that's good. I didn't know that. I haven't been there since last year. This was all fields then. So, are you all gay, then?
4: The upper tier are.
5: Behind you!
0: The proposals have been attacked by campaigner Peter Tatchell as a watered-down version of marriage, which is like an ordinary marriage, except you get to have sex now and again. We start round two with a cutting from the American self-help book called Cut the Clutter and Show the Stuff.
6: Based on our exhaustive research, we've identified four primary clutter types: the collector, the concealer, the accumulator, and the tosser.
0: Thanks to Colin McLaughlin for sending that in. Linda, which party has been speeding up this week?
3: The Tory party. They've come out with all these policies saying, we can drive the car really fast if we want on the motorway. They're going to change that. They're going to stop speed cameras unfairly catching people who are speeding. They're going to let us have drugs if we want drugs. Basically, they're like a divorced parent, really. They don't see that much of us, so they're trying to win back our affection with these lavish gifts, really. Because, they're so remote, they're worried about us, and, you know, they're giving us all these things and saying, and remember, Tony Blair isn't your real dad.
0: In their latest cunning wheeze to storm back to power, the Conservatives plan to win over voters with a promise to raise the motorway speed limit to 80 miles an hour. Shadow Transport Secretary Tim Collins announced that everything was now coming the Tories' way. Though this is probably because they're driving down the wrong carriageway. 2 points to Linda. Marcus, who is Auntie?
7: Ah, yes, well, this will be the Alistair Campbell thing, and I don't want to get the BBC into more trouble. So I'd just like to say on the record that Alistair Campbell is not a liar. He has not lied. He's got people to do that for him.
3: But he's a busy man.
7: He is a busy man. And a spiteful one, too. But this is, there's this big row with the BBC, and it's a smokescreen it was important about something about Saddam could drive a BMW into Israel within 45 minutes or something. I forget the details.
3: While we're on that subject, really, when you leave later on, if you could look under your seats, if you do find any weapons of mass destruction, could you send them to the government? Because they've looked everywhere. Simon, journalists are meant to be terrified of Alistair Campbell, aren't they? You're a journalist. Does he scare you?
0: No, but he's never hit me. No. Tonight on News Quiz, we'd like to offer an olive branch to Alistair Campbell and promise to spend the rest of the programme listing all the nice things we can say about the present government. So, good night. Campbell said the BBC report was flawed because it came from only one source, whereas the government's dossier on weapons of mass destruction came from at least two separate student exam papers.
7: How do you sex up a weapons report? That's bizarre. Ooh, Saddam's got weapons, you know, big throbbing missiles. They're huge, and he can last 45 minutes.
0: And now a change of mood on Radio 4. Armando, listen to this.

0: Armando, who published his accounts this week to Wales of Derision.
1: Well, the clue there is Wales and derision. Prince Charles published his accounts in an attempt to look like an ordinary bloke. He got all his press secretaries to say, you know, he doesn't own a fleet of sports cars, he's not a playboy, he doesn't have lots of yachts. He owns Cornwall, which is just the one county. Oh yes, and it revealed they had lots of servants, and they said that's quite normal, and he pays someone, I don't know, £15 million a year to be in charge of the paisley pattern on his pajamas and make sure that the paisley is sufficiently variegated to his pleasure, and to make sure that the cornflakes that breach the surface of the milk in his bowl do so at his favourite angle of 34 degrees.
0: Essential work. In a bid to offset criticism of his lifestyle, the Prince of Wales this week opened his accounts to public scrutiny. Charles, a keen horticulturalist, spent only £67,000 on gardening last year. He would like to have spent more, but was talked out of it by the begonias. Jeremy, which fragrant lady created a stink in court this week?
2: Oh, God, this is your woman, Archer. She had a facelift. We don't know which one. She did have a facelift, and she said she didn't want people to know she'd had a facelift. Well, you look at her before and after, and you think, if you don't want people to know you've had a facelift, don't have a facelift. This is the point. She looks like she's been savagely ironed.
3: And, well, she looks a bit like a Siamese cat walking into a storm, doesn't she?
2: Yeah. Actually, Archer must have had a facelift, because the whole of his face seems to have been pulled into his forehead. It's all sort of rude.
3: Yeah, it looks like an Austrian blind, he's got.
4: Because he's got parole, hasn't he? Has she just had the corners of her mouth curled up so she can pretend she's pleased to see him?
1: Is he going to be tagged? It'd be great to make sure he doesn't commit perjury in the neighbourhood.
4: Why, he beeps every time he lies.
1: Yes.
4: Glad to be back. Beep, beep, beep, beep, beep,
1: beep. I wrote a
3: darling,
1: fantastic...
3: you look radiant. Beep, beep, beep, beep, beep, beep, beep, beep, beep,
1: I wrote a fantastic book in prison. Beep, beep, beep, beep, beep, beep, beep. All right, I read a fantastic book in prison. Beep, beep, beep, beep, beep. Someone read me a fantastic
2: book. We can't say anything about her, though, because she's litigious and she's not in Chokey.
1: But does that mean if she's won, then we have got to pretend that we don't know she's had a facelift?
2: Yeah, it's all right. Not true. She's
1: we
2: just
1: mustn't
2: been using
1: talk about her facelift.
2: Yeah.
3: So if you met her, you'd have to say, "Oh, Mary, you're looking your age."
2: Yeah.
0: According to evidence given by her former PA in the High Court, Lady Archer has gone to great lengths to hide the fact that she had a facelift. The former PA, Ms. Williams, claims huge legal bills have forced her to write about her work for the Archers. So the News of the World is disappointed to get her 1,000 words on My Night of Passion with Joe Grandy. Before we start the final round, here's a cutting from the Radio Times.
5: ITV1, 11:30. My favourite hymns. Richard Whiteley talks to Danny LaRue.
0: Thanks to John Davis for that. Linda, who's being financed for swatting up on flies?
3: Ah, now this is this gentleman in York who, he worked for 40 years for the Midland Bank and retired, and now his hobby is studying flies. And he's discovered this fly that everyone thought was extinct, and now he's going to study its life cycle, but it only lives 2 weeks. You know, he saw himself in this tradition of the English amateur naturalist, you know, and he was saying that, you know, when he was young, he liked bird watching, but once he had a family, there wasn't the time to go off bird watching all day. So he took to studying flies at family picnics. The poor kids, every week in the car. Come on, no, the abattoir again, in again, come on. Keep your sandwiches till we get there. I want a good swarm.
2: Sit there by the dog turd. Go on. Oh, get it on your shoe, for heaven's sake.
3: Oh, you're not trying to enjoy yourself.
0: Roy Crossley, a former bank official, has received a grant to monitor the life cycle of a rare species of fly. The fly was thought to have been extinct until two colonies were discovered. A small one in Wales and a very big one buzzing inside Alistair Campbell's hat. 2 points to Linda. Marcus, listen to this.

0: Marcus, what do you advise to do with your sperm?
1: Yeah, no, what it is, that is every sperm is sacred. And it's basically that there's been some medical research done to say that storing up your sperm or not giving your sperm the opportunity...
2: You mean in Kilner jars or like...
1: No, storing it where it starts. Right. This is tricky.
2: It's natural habitat.
1: I'm trying to keep this round included, basically. yeah,
3: it's called...
1: Basically.
3: Saving all your pocket money for a rainy day.
2: Keeping your passion porridge and your love grenades. You
1: know. Yes, I think that's suitably euphemistic. No one will see what we're talking about. Yeah, basically, storing up your sperm doesn't make you any more fertile. If anything, it makes you less fertile. Because if it were true that, you know, if you had no release, it just, you had more and more, monks wouldn't be able to walk.
2: It's like divine space hoppers.
1: The report says basically that it's quality, not quantity, that's important.
3: Right.
1: And they've basically revealed that sperm really is a lot like pensions. It doesn't matter how long you leave it in there, when you try and get it out, you're always going to be disappointed.
0: Abstinence from sex does not necessarily help men produce better sperm, according to researchers in Israel. When couples have trouble trying to get pregnant, the man is asked to produce a specimen of semen. We can't use the word to describe this activity, but in case you're wondering what it is, imagine a football crowd chanting at the referee, "Who's the sperm donor in the black?" Jeremy, which salad could leave you in a daze?
2: Ours is a posh salad, Raymond Blanc. Was asked to come up with the most expensive salad ever, and you wanted to sneer at this because it was £648, but it did look really nice.
4: Do you get bread with that?
2: I don't think, well, dressing's extra probably, but,
1: yes, but if you ask for salad cream, he gets pretty pissed off.
2: He would. I did, because I was brought up on the sort of British salad, which would be Sainsbury's Hawaiian style coleslaw, which would have pineapple and bits of canoe in it. But yeah, and he made this lovely thing, but it looked really nice.
4: Yeah. Well, it doesn't sound like one of my mum's salads.
2: No.
4: She used to boil them for 3 hours. And the cucumber was so thin you could read the people's friend through it.
2: We had cold baked beans in our salad. Cold baked beans and crisps. We did, and a hard boiled egg. The radish that had done that thing. You know you can do that thing with a radish?
0: What
2: where you thing? Make the edge more jaggedy so as it can be used as a primitive weapon.
0: Salade croustillante, terre et mer. The 635 per plate salad created by top chef Raymond Blanc to launch National Salad Week. Promoters of the week describe it as Britain's greatest celebration of vegetables since the removal of hereditary peers from the House of Lords. Before we reveal the final scores, let's hear the cuttings the teams have brought along. Linda.
4: This cutting is from the Lincolnshire County News Monthly, and it was sent in by Christopher Padley. And it's an item about potentially harmful plants. Many garden and countryside plants can be poisonous and should be avoided. When eaten, some may cause mild illness, while a few can lead to severe poisoning. The safest approach is not to eat any plants listed as poisonous.
1: It's good advice. Yeah, my cutting is sent in by Iris Bryce from Blissworth, and this is from Just Jazz magazine. A sad passing. What with all the sadness and anxiety with which the world is dealing at the moment, it is worth stopping to reflect on the death of a very important person which almost went unnoticed last week. Larry Laprise, the man who wrote the Hokey Cokey, died peacefully at the age of 93. The most traumatic part for his family was getting him into the coffin. They put his left leg in, and that's when the trouble started.
3: This is from Mrs. Janice Hick from the Newcastle Evening Chronicle. In the ads, it says, electric chair in working order, good condition, dark red.
0: Jeremy.
2: This is sent in by David Warwick from Chichester, and it's from the Radio Times. And it says, 12 a.m, L'Ennui, erotic comedy drama starring Charles Burling and Sophie Guillemin. A professor is intrigued when he witnesses a row between a couple in French with English subtitles.
0: Thank you all. Let's look at the final score. Linda and Marcus have a brilliant 15, but Jeremy and Armando have just won with 16 points. And before we leave you, here's an item from The Sun.
5: A study has found that girls in Playboy magazine between 1960 and 2000 were thin during economic boom times and curvy after a major bust.
0: For that, goodbye.
5: Taking part in the news quiz were Linda Smith, Marcus Brigstock, Armando Iannucci and Jeremy Hardy. The chairman was Simon Hoggart, and the news is read by me, Charlotte Green. The chairman's script was written by Lucy Clark, Simon Littlefield, Dave Cohen and George Coles. And the producer was Simon Nichols.
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0: Thank you. Ladies and gentlemen, on Mr. Edwards' recent visit to Paris, he purchased in a small backstreet shop an amazing French manuscript.
1: Steady, Belgian.
0: No, not the one the customs confiscated. Oh.
2: The other one.
1: Oh, yes, of course. Yes. This document is of unique historic interest.
0: It will reveal to the world that the central idea of I was Monty's double is by no means a new one.
1: No, because the document is entitled J'étais le double de Napoléon.
0: For the benefit of any French people listening, that means I was Napoleon's double. Musique, s'il vous plaît.
3: It is the year 1815. Napoleon's army is regrouping for the final assault. Will Napoleon's star once more be in the ascendant? Tonight, as he dines with his marshals, he outlines his grand strategy.
1: Regardez la table, my brave ones. Heads down, look in. Now, this fish knife, that is the English. This gravy boat, that is the Prussians.
4: And where are we?
1: In the Mulligatawny. Mon generals, the situation is very noir. Our enemies are on both sides of us. When they attack, we shall be crushed between their forces as I crush this nut. Take this nut and give me a grape. Merci. As I crush this grape between my fingers.
5: Oh.
1: Mille pardon, Marshal Ney. What I used to call a whiff of grape shot, you know. In our position, Marshal, there is but one military expedient left. Take your serviette.
6: What do I do with it?
1: Tie it on the end of your sword. Push it out the window and wave it slowly to and fro.
7: No.
1: Josephine, this is most unexpected.
7: What is?
1: Hearing you say no.
7: I said no to the idea of surrender. I have a plan by which you may outwit your enemies. Can I have my postillion brought round to the front?
1: Could I have that again, please?
7: My postillion. Could I have it brought round to the front?
1: Voila. Not without major surgery. I promoted him to colonel.
7: My coach.
1: Is he your coach?
7: In my coach, there is a man whom I saw performing in a Paris theater. Napoleon, he is your double.
1: What?
7: Not only does he look exactly like you, but every movement he makes is the same movement you would make.
1: And you dared to come back in a closed coach with him? Bring in the dirty beast.
7: Very well. Entrez, monsieur.
0: Bonjour, all. Sorry I took so long in coming, but I... Well, that's funny. I was here all the time.
1: No, this is me.
0: But it is not possible. We are like two peas in a pod. Regard us in the mirror.
1: Parbleu, ma foi. Pan ma, bleu and foi.
0: Oh, really?
1: Veritable pea in a pod. My word. How dare you have the impudence to look like me? Qui êtes-vous?
0: Nobody at me. I look like this. I look like this because I once caught my face in a swing door.
4: Tell us something of yourself, monsieur.
0: I am by trade a performing actor. My name is Ladouce. Ernie Ladouce. My speciality, impressions of famous historical Frenchmen. My first...
8: Old man of river, the old man of river.
1: Who's that?
0: Paul Robespierre. My next...
9: Meow.
7: Who is that?
0: Debussy. You name him, I'll do him. Listen. Un, deux, trois, quatre, cinq.
1: What's that?
0: A French count. Do I get the job?
7: Do you not see, my lover? We can use him to hoodwink your enemies if we can make them think that he is you.
1: But of course, my word, you will be well rewarded, monsieur. I will make you a chevalier d'honneur.
0: Oh, that's with jam and liqueur, isn't it?
1: That's a crepe Suzette.
7: We will pay you well, 200 francs a day.
0: Well, you can't go wrong at 200 francs. I am at your service.
1: Then you start immediately, monsieur. Study my every mannerism. The way I walk, talk, eat, drink, smile, frown, cough, spit, curse, blind, and stand with one hand shoved inside my waistcoat. Do you want that again? Will you Will you find it difficult to impersonate me?
0: Not unduly. I have done animal impressions.
7: You shall stay at the Emperor's side every single moment for the next 24 hours.
1: Every moment?
7: Why not?
1: Not tonight, Josephine.
0: So I took on the role of the false Napoleon, the phony bony. I worked as I had never worked before, regularly. By using every trick of the actor's trade, I grew so like Napoleon that the only way you could tell us apart was to stand us together.
3: Napoleon could not believe such a deception should be carried off, but Josephine would have no arguments. In their boudoir the following evening, she expressed her confidence and delight.
7: Oh, Napoleon, mon vieux, this man Ladouce is even better than I thought. The only person in the world who can tell you apart is me. Why do you smile, ma chérie?
0: Just thoughts.
2: So, to that fateful morning when the grand deception reached its climax, Napoleon and his double conferred in the shadow of the chateau.
1: This is it, mon double. Now you know the plan.
0: Oui, mon emperor.

0: How do you know the plan?
1: Oui, mon emperor. Josephine and I depart from the chateau as though we are going on a picnic.
0: You have everything necessary?
1: Oui, mon emperor. 4 cheese and tomato sandwiches, 2 hard-boiled eggs, and a pair of water wings engraved with the imperial initials NBG.
0: Napoleon Bonaparte General.
1: Oh.
0: Your movements will be observed by the enemy. See yon solitary figure who sits on his horse, gazing down on us from yonder hill.
2: It is the Duke of Wellington. When he sees us leave, he will think Napoleon is taking the day off. So he will immediately follow to see where we are going.
0: And with him gone, the British will be without a leader. I shall creep my lads round the other side of the hill, and then I shall cut through the British troops like this knife cuts through this hard-boiled egg. Through this heart. Josephine.
2: Yes, my lover.
0: Give him the eggs. You have the sandwiches. Now get into the carriage and on your way. Marshals of France.
3: How are you, sir?
0: Only 2 of you. You must aid the deception by waving them goodbye.
3: Ah oui, mon père. Bye-bye, Napoleon.
4: Bye-bye, oh.
5: Have a lovely picnic.
3: Don't stay in the water if it's cold.
2: Leave the door on the latch.
5: Bye-bye.
3: Enjoy yourself.
5: Don't lose your sandals.
0: What was all that about? They are gone. Their horses' hooves have disappeared in the distance. And what of Wellington?
3: He has been looking at them through his glasses. See, now he puts spurs to his horse and he's trotting after them.
0: Leaving the British leaderless. It's worked. We'll slaughter him.
3: Ah oui, mon empereur.
0: I can't lose now.
3: No, mon empereur.
0: It will be Napoleon's greatest victoire. Wait a minute. I must make a note of the particulars for my memoirs. Now, what did you say the name of this place is?
3: This place?
0: Yes.
3: Waterloo.
6: The last scene of our story takes place aboard the HMS Bellerophon en route for the island of Elba. In the rat-infested hold, 3 figures lie chained together. As the bilge water laps about them, one breaks the silence.
2: Well, I still say it was a good idea.
0: Oh, shut up.
1: But, Emperor, where did it go wrong? I was your double, all right. I was the image of you.
2: And Wellington followed us. I saw him.
0: You saw him? Haven't you realized yet?
1: What?
0: That was Wellington's double.
7: Now, if you want to be

0: listen here to what I say. It'll help you on that judgment day. Just open up all your doors and let the light of love come in.
1: Hallelujah!
0: Say a prayer for every day till happiness, friends, comes your way. Just open up all your doors and let the light of love

0: It's all your glasses, please. Good night now. Come on, come on. I'll help you with you. How'd you go? That's a lot. Rosie!
1: Hello!
0: I just realised something. Mr. Glum ain't been in tonight. First time in 18 years. Oh, well, I'll bolt the doors. But, that's better.
2: Open up! Open up! Open up the front door! Open up the back door! Open up! There's been an hideous accident!
0: All right.
3: Oh, Ted, made it. I'll have a large brown, please, Ted.
0: Here. What was the hideous accident?
3: Well, me clock stopped. I'll hurry up with that brown. I'm parked.
0: Right,
3: I'm regular dry,
0: right,
3: Ted.
0: It's coming. You know, Mr. Glum, when you didn't come tonight, I thought there could only be one reason. You dropped down dead.
3: Wishful thinking will get you nowhere, Ted.
0: As a matter of fact,
3: Ted, it's funny you should say that, because
0: yeah.
3: I had half a mind to.
0: You did.
3: At one stage this evening, I very nigh did.
0: No.
3: What an evening. It all started innocent enough.
0: Yeah.
3: There was Ron and Eth ensconced on the sofa, discussing their forthcoming maritals.
4: Oh, Ron. Ever since I told my father that I'm definitely marrying you next March, you don't know what I've had to put up with from him. Why doesn't he pull himself together? Why doesn't he get a job? Why is he such a layabout?
5: Don't ask me, Eth. He's your father.
4: Ron, you're forcing me to say this. My dad thinks that you should go out and get employment, and I agree with him.
5: Ah.
4: Oh, Ron, don't look so hurt. I know you've always said you didn't want to rush into the first position that was offered because it's better to survey the field first. But, Ron, you've been surveying it for 7 years. Why can't you go out tomorrow and definitely get a job?
5: 'Cause I got a job this morning.
4: Oh, Ron, it's easy enough to make excuses, but you've got to consider that you'll have a home to maintain and a wife to support, to say nothing of all the... You did what?
5: I got a job this morning. I saw this notice, you see, and... Eth, I'm telling you how I got me job. Well, would you believe it? She's gone to sleep. I thought that would interest her. Oh, I don't know. I'll just play with me elastic band. If we sawed a bit off the end of it when we started painting the town.
3: Oh. Hello, hello, hello. I just thought... Here, what's happened to Ed?
5: Shh. She's having a ziz.
3: That's no ziz, my boy. Your mother went like that the night I arrived home before closing time. This girl has fainted from shock.
5: Oh.
3: All right, Ron, what you been up to?
5: Me, Dad?
3: No, you standing there trying to look innocent. I always knew that one day I'd come through that door just too late. Now then, give me a hand bringing her round.
5: What do I do, Dad?
3: Well, force her head between her knees.
5: All right, oh, Dad.
3: Not backwards. Oh, do be a help. Look, just loosen a little bit of clothing.
5: Oh, Dad, oh.
3: Don't stand there blushing. This is medical reasons. There's no shame where illness is concerned.
5: Well, if you're sure it's all right. There. Is that enough?
3: Ron.
5: Yes, Dad?
3: Do your cardigan up again. Don't you see it's her clothing what has to be loosened?
4: Oh, Mr. Glum. It's happened.
3: You don't have to tell me. I took in this situation at a glance.
4: Ron, Mr. Glum, Ron. He's got a job. He went out this morning and got a job. He actually... Mr. Glum, are you all

0: Can't understand why everybody's so sleepy tonight.
1: Ron, he's fainted.
0: Him too. Well, it's all right, Death. I know exactly what to do. Now, Dad told me, so leave it to me.
1: Righto, then. I'll just... Ron, what are you unbuttoning my woolly for? How dare you?
2: Oh, I didn't half go down there. Oh. Right on me funny bone. Ron, my baby boy, did my old harkers deceive me? Are you really in work?
0: Yes, Dad.
2: Oh, my son. Come to my outstretched arms. Lay your curly head against my toil-worn pullover.
1: Oh, he doesn't tell anybody, does he? He just springs it. Oh, sometimes I don't know whether to hit him or hug him.
2: Hit him.
1: Not my breadwinner. Well, come on, Ron, then. Tell us the whole details.
0: Well, it was this morning, eh? Mm-hmm. I was walking along the high street to break in Mum's new boots. When I saw this place.
2: All right, then what place?
0: A big place with a sign outside that says Neapolitan Ice. And I thought, now, that's something I'm very fond of. So I went inside and asked if I could get a job there. So they gave me a whole lot of paper to sign, and they measured me, and I got to go there Monday.
1: Well, if that's not initiative, I don't know what is. Don't you agree, Mr. Glum?
2: Yes, yes, yes. I'm just trying to think where that... Did you say Neapolitan Ice?
0: Yeah.
2: I just don't know anywhere in the high street where they make... Just a minute. Ron, this place, did it have a blue lamp outside?
0: That's right, Dad.
2: Neapolitan Ice, that's Metropolitan Police! Oh, heaven help us all! My boy's a copper!
1: Now, Mr. Glum, you must try and snap out of it. You'll just make yourself physically ill. It's 2 hours now you've been sitting in that chair with your head in your hands, just staring into space.
2: What harm have I done that I should have this visited upon me in my old age? My own son, a blue bottle. To think I cuddled him, clasped a policeman in me arms. I feel soiled.
1: Oh, now don't start again.
2: A constable, the shame, the egg money. Oh, dear. But I should live to see a child. Flesh and blood of mine.
1: Well, I'll have another word with Ron. What's he been doing in the bathroom all this time, anyway? Ron?
0: Coming, Eth. Oh, look, Eth, I found a bit of chain to hang me whistle on.
1: Oh, Ron, that'll just inconvenience everybody.
0: No, it's all right, Death. We need a new bath plug anyway.
1: Ron, come over here. I'm worried about your father. He just can't reconcile himself to your policeman work. Ron, dearest, talk to him.
0: What shall I say?
1: Say something soothing.
0: All right, oh. Dad?
2: Yes?
0: Cough syrup.
2: Don't you talk to me. Don't you ever talk to me again. If you ever, by any chance, have anything to say to me, do me the kindness of giving it to me verbally. As far as I'm concerned, I no longer have a son. As far as I'm concerned, you're dead.
0: Eth?
1: Yes?
0: Come over here.
1: Right, dear heart.
0: Listen, Eth.
1: Yes?
0: I think he's annoyed about something.
1: Ron, we can't live in this atmosphere. Mr. Glum, listen.
2: What is it?
1: If you feel so strongly, Ron will resign from his constabulary job.
2: Resign? Don't talk wit. He signed on it. He's in. The cast has died. It's binding. It's like marriage. Once you sign on, you've got to sweat it out. He can't get out of that job now.
0: Oh, yes, I can.
2: Eh?
0: I've been thinking. If I go out and commit a crime and they send me to jail, I can't be a policeman then, can I?
1: A crime? But wrong.
0: This is something I've got to do, Ed. I want my dad to love me again and let me push my nose up his pullover.
1: What crime can you commit?
0: I'll think of something. I'll go out and hit somebody with a brick. Kindly hand me my cap.
3: You've got it on.
0: In that case, I'll find it myself. Good night.
4: Well, Miss Ticklum, so you're Ron's out now, committing a crime just to stop being a policeman.
2: Ah, yes, cool. But also to regain his father's respect.
4: Ah.
2: It's about an hour ago that he set off. I reckon he's been nicked comfortably by now. That's what I always say, all's well that ends well.
4: I never known a family like it.
2: Well, I only popped out for a stiffener. Oh. I must get back to it. Right. It's a bit foggy, so I mustn't stay out too long.
4: No.
2: I don't want her to get worried. Right. Good night, Ted. Thanks
4: right,
2: for the
4: round. Right, Miss Ticklum. Good night. Here, Rosie.
5: Hello.
4: When you finish your glasses, come in here. Them glums been at it again. Oh, dear.
1: Excuse me. Mr. Ted.
4: Hey.
1: Has Mr. Glum gone long?
4: Oh, you just missed him. Here. Oh. Told me the whole story. Have they caught Ron yet?
1: Oh, Mr. Ted, it's awful. Eh? Ron's roaming the streets with a brick and it's all unnecessary.
4: But they?
1: Well, after Mr. Glum left, the police station rang up. Eh? Ron isn't a policeman. He failed the intelligence test. There's a letter in the post.
4: Oh, that's it. Here, so if he hits somebody...
1: He'll go to prison for
4: oh,
1: nothing.
4: No.
1: Oh, Ron, Ron.
0: Hello, Ed.
1: Oh, Ron, have you done it?
0: No, Ed. I couldn't.
1: Oh, thank goodness.
0: I tried, Ed, but I couldn't. Not even for Dad. I crept up behind an old man walking along the canal path, and I raised my brick, but I just couldn't, Ed. I couldn't do it.
1: Oh, I knew you couldn't, beloved. You're too good, too decent to hit an old man with a brick, aren't you?
0: I suppose I am, Ed.
1: So what did you do?
0: I pushed him in the canal.
1: Oh, Ron!
2: All right, where is he?
1: Oh, Mr. Glum.
0: Dad, what are you doing all dripping wet?
2: Come here, you! Oh, come here!
6: 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Those involved were Dick Bentley, Professor Jimmy Edwards, and June Whitfield, encouraged by Wallace Eaton and the keynotes. Frank Muir and Dennis Norton wrote the script, and the program was produced by Charles Maxwell. We all invite you to tune in again.

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0: I can't, I've already crunched them all.
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0: Yes.
1: Have you got any old eggs or any old junk for sale? Best price is paid.
0: No, we have not. How did you get in here?
1: Well, I'll come through the foyer. And
0: you're not allowed in here. These are private apartments. Now go away before I call the police.
1: Look, don't you start getting stroppy with me, mate. Well, you're only the butler. You're working class, same as me. So how'd you come here?
0: Now go away.
1: That's degrading what they have done to you. You're a trained monkey, that's all you are.
2: Where is it, Skidmore?
3: Just an itinerant street trader, your ladyship. Look, Moe, shop it before I belch you one.
1: You're lucky. You're capitalist lucky. You wait till the election.
2: Not today, thank you.
1: Oh. Good morning.
2: Hello.
1: Have you got any old junk or scrap iron for sale?
2: Comment?
1: Pardon?
2: Comment?
1: Pardon?
2: I not English.
1: Oh, you're foreign.
2: No.
1: Foreign. The Francaise.
2: Ah, vous parlez français?
1: Pardon?
2: You speak French?
1: No, I'm afraid not.
2: Comment?
1: Pardon?
2: Madame Fanshawe not in back 6 o'clock.
1: Oh, I see. Mrs. Fanshawe lives here.
2: Comment?
1: Fanshawe lives here.
2: Ah, no, Madame Fanshawe not in back 6 o'clock.
1: Yes, yes, I understand. maid.
2: Qu'est-ce que c'est que ça, maid?
1: You, maid, dust. Scrub floors. The scrub.
2: Ah, me scrubber.
1: Oh, no. not at all. I think you're a little darling. So you haven't got any old rags?
2: Come on.
1: Rags.
2: Oh, je ne comprends pas.
1: Old clothes.
2: Oh, entrez. Maman, attendez.
1: Oh, no, no, I didn't mean that. There's nothing wrong with my gear. Well, there is, but that's not what I'm after.
2: Come on.
1: Oh, God. I can't just speak English. Look, you, Mrs. Fanshawe, got any old clobber? No, hang on, see. Old clothes. See, caput, finito. You give to me for dinero. Me buy. Me give you mucho dinero. Hackers. Right, that's it, Franks. Mucho francos. There must have been something amongst that little lot you understood. Look. Come on. You stay here with Mrs. Fanshawe.
2: Madame Fanshawe not in back 6 o'clock.
1: Yes, I understand. Let me know. Me comprendo.
2: Oh, usted habla español?
1: Ay.
2: Sprechen Sie Deutsch?
1: Nein, nein. Just English, that's all. That's my lot.
2: English, oh, c'est très difficile. Difficult.
1: Well, English now, of course it is. Easy. Nothing to it. Didn't I teach you it at school?
2: Come on.
1: I think you're very lovely. You. Very lovely.
2: Oh. No.
1: Yes. Look. What time you finish? What time Aunt Fanny let you off? 6 o'clock, you finish. 6 o'clock, finito.
2: Ah, oui, oui, oui. À 6 heures, je serai fini.
1: Look, you, me, see London tonight. Piccadilly Circus. You,
2: oh,
1: me. Look, I'll go home, Washoe, Comediero, I change. Oh, me not always dressed like this. Oh, me dead sharp when I'm dressed up. Me, see you, 7 o'clock. Ting, ting, ting, ting, ting, ting.
2: At 7 heures, oui.
1: Downstairs.
2: Downstairs.
1: Well, I'd better be going. What's your name?
2: Comment?
1: Me, Harold. Who are you?
2: Oh, Monique.
1: Monique?
2: Hmm? Harold.
1: Then we're talking.
2: Au revoir.
1: Au revoir.

0: Archie Falbert Namatari, dancing for South London, doing the highlight. Over to you, South Midlands. Oh, you're going to have to pull out all the stops to get the points in this section. Oh, come on, take that thing off for God's sake. You're a bit old for that sort of caper, aren't you? What's it supposed to be, a fertility dance or something? Or was it just praying for rain?
1: I didn't hear you come in.
0: Well, that's no answer. How long has it been going on? Have you been leading a secret life?
1: No, I haven't.
0: Well, you must admit, it's a bit dodgy, isn't it? I mean, you come home unexpected and find your old man dressed like this. It's a bit of a shaker. If I had been a bit younger, it could have walked me for life. You're not in any trouble, are you? I mean, you haven't joined anything, have you? You know, I mean, they're all dancing in the woods, the black candles in the churchyard.
1: No, of course I haven't.
0: You must admit, it's a bit kinky, isn't it? I don't know. There's a distinct touch of the Avengers about you sometimes.
1: Look, a bloke brought this box full of stuff in this afternoon. I gave him 10 bob for it. I was just sorting through it, that's all. Having a little try on. A little pretend. There's no harm in that, is there? You know, Roger, you come creeping in on top of me like that. What are you doing on this hour, anyway?
0: I'm going out tonight.
1: Again?
0: Yes, again.
1: You've been out every night this week.
0: I know.
1: It's a bird, isn't it?
0: It's a very charming young lady.
1: If it goes out with you, it's a bird.
0: Peter, I've unloaded the cart, I've put the horse away, and I have fed it. And I would deem it a great favour if you would kindly leave the room.
1: Leave the room? What for?
0: Mind your own business. Go on, get upstairs and take that lot with you. Have a little dance. Cast a few spells.
1: I don't want to go out there. It's cold.
0: Well, get into bed, then.
1: I don't want to get into bed. It's too early. It's only 4:30. This is my house. I'll do as I like. And until I choose to do otherwise, here I am and here I stay.
0: Well, there's no halfway with you, is there? A peaceful coexistence is impossible with you, isn't it? It's got to be cold war all the time. We might as well cover the old hog and build a wall, split the house up. Have your own little iron curtain. You could defend it with your spears and your shields. We could build a wall right through the house, right up the middle of the stairs. It would work, except for the Kazi. Free access to that. That'll be Checkpoint Charlie.
1: That thing in, there are no walls in this house. It'd bring down the value of the property and not know this business, that would.
0: Look, I was not really seriously considering building a wall. I was speaking allegorically. I was merely trying to point out the trend in the way our relationships is developing.
1: Oh, were you? Well, you can keep your remarks to yourself in the future, because I ain't moving.
0: All right, stay there, see if I care. I shall just ignore you. I shall just pretend you are not there.
1: Oh, God, gramophone records. We don't have to go through all that all over again, do we? All that serious stuff. Is it bad enough having them bawling and screeching on the radio all day without you bringing it home?
0: Look, there's still time for you to leave if you want to. I mean, I don't mind holding up for a few moments if it means that those skinny little legs of yours will carry that dirty little carcass upstairs.
1: I'm stopping here.
0: Right, then keep quiet then. I need to concentrate. Yes, not a word. Complete silence. All right?
1: Yeah, but...
2: Première leçon.
0: Première leçon. Lesson one.
2: Bonjour.
0: Bonjour. Good morning.
1: That's a funny record, isn't it?
2: Comment ça va?
0: Comment ça va? How are you?
2: Très bien, merci.
1: What's all this about?
2: Voulez-vous du vin?
1: Will you be quiet?
2: C'est très aimable de votre part.
1: Hey, well, what are you playing at?
2: Pas du tout.
0: I'm trying to learn French.
2: Il est
0: I missed it now, haven't I? You yapping away.
1: That's a lot of old cobblers for a start.
2: Préférez-vous le vin blanc?
0: If you don't keep your chopper hole shut, I shall fetch a...
1: What do you want to learn French for? What are you trying to do anyway? Get us into the common market. You're going to take Mr. Eats' place, are you? Or are you going totting around Paris, you great fairy?
0: Oh, you're so superior, aren't you? I mean, you know it all, don't you? Oh, there's no need for you to bother anything like this. No doubt you are fluent. I mean, those 4 years you spent in France must have left you completely bilingual.
1: Well,
0: not to mention the week you had in the transit camp in Holland. You must have had Dutch off by the Tuesday. And he was in the army of occupation for a few days. That took care of a German, didn't it? Oh, it must be like the Tower of Babel in your head. Oh, how fortunate it has been for me to have such a brilliant father.
3: What an help he's been to me. Oh, I would have been no one but for him.
0: Thank you, Father. Now, may I, with your kind permission, proceed with my rather futile attempts to reach the same heights of linguistic ability as your good self? And if you wouldn't mind for Maisie Laporte on your way out, well, I've only got half an hour to get this record up before I meet Monique.
3: Who?
0: Monique.
1: Ah. Now, it's a French bird, is it?
0: Yes, it is.
1: I see. You can't get out of an English bird, so you have to get out of a wall.
0: Run up the flag. Send for a gumboat. She is not a wog. And I take great exception to that term. Oh, really, Father, I mean, your chauvinism is laughable in this day and age.
1: Where'd you meet this wog, anyway? In some doorway, I expect. Striptease artist or something. They're all the same.
0: Look, French girls does other things than striptease dancing. Monique is a very lovely girl and she comes from a very high-class family. Just outside Verdun, I believe. They have a chateau. She's an au pair girl and she's over here to learn English.
1: Well, if she's learning English, what do you want to learn French for?
0: Because I believe everybody should have a second language. Besides, there's the peasants to consider. I don't suppose they speak any English.
1: Peasants? What peasants?
0: Oh, peasants. They're landowners, Dad. They've got vineyards all over the place. Well, you never know. One day, I might very well be the next Vicomte. I couldn't manage the estates from here, could I? Now, we'll get married and I'll take a course in vineyard management and that'll be...
1: What about me?
0: That would be my big surprise. I would take you with me.
1: Ah, would you?
0: Yeah, I've seen photos of the chateau. It's very large. We must be able to squeeze you in somewhere. And there's a turret at one end. We could bung you up there.
1: Thanks very much.
0: It used to be a dungeon, but they converted it into a very nice little flat. And you could make yourself useful. You could go round collecting naughty empty bottles.
1: You got it all worked out, haven't you?
0: Yes, well, I must admit, I am looking forward to the future a bit, but there is no harm in planning. Oh, she's a lovely girl, Dad. And she's the sort of girl I've always wanted. I'm in love, Dad.
1: Yeah.
3: I was thinking of bringing her around here tonight. Let's have a look.
1: Oh, yeah.
3: Yeah. I mean, she's got to know who my dad is sometime, hasn't she?
0: Well, I mean, she knows I'm a rag and bone man, so I don't suppose it'll matter.
1: You're not ashamed of me, are you?
0: No, no, of course not. But you will behave yourself, won't you? I mean, you won't let me down in front of her. Not like the others.
1: Who, me?
0: Yeah, you know. Not that wogs and frogs and all that lot.
1: I promise to be the soul of discretion.
0: Yeah. Well, you bag upstairs and get ready then. I don't want you to be late.
4: Première leçon.
5: Première leçon.
4: Bonjour.
0: Father, I would like you to meet Monique. Monique, this is mon patrie. No. That's wrong. No, père. Père, if that's it. Mon père.
6: Ah, so this is all Miserica. Something wrong?
0: No. Come on. Say hello to Monique, Father.
1: Old misery, guts, eh? Right. Enchanté. Comment vous allez ravissante?
6: Oh, vous parlez français?
1: Mais oui, naturellement.
6: Oh, you didn't tell me. You didn't tell me your father speak French.
0: I didn't tell me, neither.
1: You want the language in front of guests. Comment boisson, Angèle?
6: Ah.
1: Du vin rouge, du whisky, du vin blanc.
6: Oh, du vin blanc, merci.
1: C'est magnifique, ça. C'est une bonne année.
6: Oh, merci.
1: And que voulez-vous boire, mon petit?
0: I beg your pardon.
1: What do you want to drink here, great? I thought you was learning French.
0: I'll pour my own.
6: Oh, pas longtemps. Mais j'adore les Anglais.
1: Ah, bien. Asseyez-vous, madame.
6: Merci.
1: Bonne santé.
6: Santé.
1: Cheers.
0: We will go when you finish that, eh, Monique?
6: Go? Ah, no. Your father, I like him very much.
1: Ah, vous êtes très gentil. Why don't you go make some coffee? Vous voulez du café?
6: Ah oui, merci, monsieur.
1: Café français et ensuite du cognac?
0: Oh, you sign to her.
1: Mind your own business. Coffee.
3: Would you excusez-moi, Monique. Je
1: veux faire...
3: I don't need no help from you. Je veux faire... You're trying to make me look a right burk, aren't you? I'm going to make some coffee. I'll get you after. You've got my French record, don't you?
1: Of course I am. I wasn't always in the trenches, you know. I was billeted for 6 months in a French village. I've been out with French birds, too, you know. That's where I'd earned it. Better than records. C'est un idiot. Stupid.
6: Oh, no.
1: C'est très gentil de vous parler. J'étais en France pendant la guerre.
6: Vraiment?
1: 1914.
6: Ah. Bien vrai.
1: À Verdun.
6: À Verdun?
1: Non.
6: Je suis à Saint-Pierre.
1: Ah, oui. À quelle région?
6: Saint-Pierre.
1: Ah, je le connais bien. Non. J'avais des amis là-bas.
6: Ah.
1: Ils appelaient Fauberge.
6: Fauberge?
1: Oui.
6: Mais c'est mon nom. Je suis Monique Fauberge.
1: Ça alors? You mean, you're from Saint-Pierre and your name's Fauberge?
6: Oui.
1: Attendez, un moment.
6: Ah, oui, ça c'est mon village, Saint-Pierre.
1: Oui, oui.
6: Oh, ça, c'est ma grand-mère. Je ne comprends pas. D'où vient-il ce poteau? Out!
0: What's going on?
6: Your father has a photo of my grandmother. But where did you get it? C'est incroyable.
0: What are you doing with photos of her grandmother?
1: I think you better pull the brandies out. Large ones.
0: What?
1: I'm a granddad. I'm a granddad.
0: You are her granddad?
1: Yes.
6: Mon grand-père?
1: Oui. It was in 1916. I was billeting her house at Saint-Pierre. We got to know each other well. Very well. Her grandmother and me. Ah, you know how it is. Glamour of a uniform. Two young people thrown together in wartime. In love. We was going to be married, of course, but the next day the jerry made a push and I was called to the front, and the village was blown up, and all the people evacuated, and I never saw her again. I tried to find her after the war. And I was told that she'd had a little girl. That was your mother. She thought I was dead, so she married a cousin of hers. So I came back to England and met your mother, and that was that.
7: You dirty old man.
6: Oh, it is so romantic.
0: Romantic? Have you understood what I just said?
6: Oui, I think so. My grandmother and your father, they make my mother. Oh, c'est bon.
0: I'm sorry, but I found the entire sordid affair entirely repugnant.
6: Ah, no, no, c'est l'amour. 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
0: Now, look. I realise, Monique, this must have come as an awful shock to you. I mean, I do hope that this awful revelation won't make any difference to us. I hope we can still be friends, you know, amis.
6: Mais oui, bien sûr. Even more so. After all, you are my uncle.
0: Yeah, but I didn't mean that.
1: She looks like me, don't she? She's got my nose and my eyes.
7: Yes. And when she goes home, you're going to get my bleeding fist.
1: Hang up. You heard what your niece said.

0: You know, cats have minds of their own. That's why we love them. They really do know what they like. Tibby, Tibby, Tibby.
1: Tibby the meat lover, and now he's easy to please with Kitty Cat Meat and Liver Dinner. All the meat he loves, and tasty liver too. It might have been cooked specially for him. And Tabby, she's happier than ever. 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
1: Inside every Cape Plum, there's a nice clean stone asking to be let out. There's a very sweet sound to Cape Plums when you have them for afters.

0: This is an SOS distress call from the mining ship Red Dwarf. The crew are dead, killed by a radiation leak. The only survivors were Dave Lister, who was in suspended animation during the disaster, and his pregnant cat, who was safely sealed in the hold. Revived 3 million years later, Lister's only companions are a life form who evolved from his cat and Arnold Rimmer, a hologram simulation of one of the dead crew. I am Holly, the ship's computer, with an IQ of 6,000. The same IQ as 6,000 PE teachers.
1: Lived an old petroleum miner down his door to Clementine. Lister RD52169.
2: Yes? Can I help you?
1: You've got a lisp?
2: Yes, I know. The lisp malfunction has been reported to the Scutters. Sorry for the inconvenience.
1: Can you give me a bacon sandwich with French mustard and black coffee? Your vocabulary unit's not working either.
2: Yes, I know. This also has been reported to the Scutters. Sorry for the inconvenience.
1: Can you just try and give me a black coffee?
2: I'll certainly try.
1: That's a bookie.
2: Sorry.
3: Good morning, Lister. How's life in hippie heaven, you pregnant baboon-bellied spam? what's the plan for the day, then? Slobbing in the morning, followed by slobbing in the afternoon, then a bit of a snooze before the main evening slob? God, you're a disgrace to the species.
1: Good morning, Rimmer.
3: Cop stop!
4: 6:47, not a bad little time for the mile. Pity I was only doing the 300 metres. Still, I had that conversation with Lister, not 4 minutes off for that. Then I stopped to have a rest so I wouldn't look too shagged out when I went past him. Not that off. Then I've broken the world record. Well done, Rimsey. You're fitter than you thought. Holly, give me a clean uniform.
0: 9:47 a.m, Arnold.
4: No, a clean uniform, you idiot.
0: Look, I'm rather busy at the moment.
4: Now! Now give me a crew cut, Holly. I'm beginning to look like one of those Hell's Angels.
0: Arnold, we're going to hit light speed in 24 hours. I have to navigate a ship the size of a city through speeds never before encountered in the human sphere of experience. I'm not a combination of the speaking clock, Moss Bros, and Teasy Weezy.
4: Holly, a hologram I may be, but I'm still the highest ranking technician aboard this ship. When I say do something, you do it. Understand? You stupid, jumped-up Philofax.
0: I'm a what?
5: You heard. Just get on with it. Very short.
0: Okay, Arnold.
4: Have you done it, Hall?
0: Yes.
4: A crew cut, and it's very short?
0: Yes, Arnold.
4: As my father always said, shiny, clean boots and a spanking short haircut, and you can cope with anything. He said that to pull that rather unfortunate suicide business.
6: Ah, now that one's me with Jim Bexley Speed. He played the London Jets Zero Gravity football team. He was roof attack. As you can see, he was really, really, really, really, really thrilled to meet me.
7: Who's that guy?
6: That's my grandmother. She was a great old lady. I got expelled from school once because she nutted the headmaster when I came bottom in French.
7: Wow, that's nice.
6: That's just a Jupiter rise. Everyone takes that shot.
7: Who is that?
6: That's me, Dad. That's the only picture I've got.
7: He's your father? No wonder you're so ugly.
6: No, that's his dog, Hannah.
7: Dog? What's a dog?
6: It's just a pet.
7: Ugly.
6: Can you go and get your stuff and let me pack mine, okay? Will you do that for me?
7: This dog. He better not be around here any place. Because if he is, I may have to chase him.
6: Oh, yeah?
7: Yeah.
6: Do you know how big they are?
7: They're about 18 foot long. And they've got teeth as big as your leg.
6: Yeah?
7: Yeah? Well, I may have to chase him anyway.
6: Oh, Lennon. Look what's happened to McCartney.
8: Engineering.
7: Hey, perfection. And they said it was a waste of money.
5: What's he looking at?
6: Who?
5: That idiotic cat.
6: Rimmer, what have you done to your hair?
5: Holly did it.
6: Why?
5: Because I ordered him to.
6: It looks ridiculous.
5: It may look ridiculous to you, Lister, but I like it like this. It makes me feel like a man.

0: I'm afraid Holly is busy at the moment. If you'd like to leave a message after the bleep, he'll get back to you. Bleep.
1: Holly, this is Rimmer. Remember me, Rimmer. Arnold Rimmer, the poor goit you made look like Helen Shapiro. I'll see you toast on the fires of hell for this.
2: Did someone say they wanted toast?
1: Shut up. What are you doing?
3: I'm going to Spaces. I thought Holly told you.
4: Spaces? What for?
3: Well, Holly said to go into it while I've been through light speed, and then I thought, what the hell? Why not stay until we get back to Earth?
4: Earth? That's 3 million years away. You can't leave me alone for 3 million years. I'll go peculiar.
1: Holly, look, I'm sorry. I didn't mean to be rude. Can I please have my own hair back? Pretty please with sugar on?
0: I'll think about it, Arnold.
3: Holly's supposed to have told you. I thought you didn't mind.
4: Mind? Mind? Why should I mind? 300,000 millennia alone while you're in suspended animation. I'll be fine. I'll do that crossword book. That should kill a couple of centuries.
3: Holly will switch you off until we come back out.
4: Even better. Switch me on, switch me off, like I'm some battery-powered sex aid.
0: Oh, come on, Rimmer. Don't give me this.
4: Don't give you what? I'm dead, Lister. Or haven't you noticed?
3: I know you're dead, Rimmer. Don't whinge on about it.
4: Sorry to be a bore.
3: I mean, you're everything you were when you were alive. Same personality. Same everything.
4: Apart from the minuscule detail that I'm a stiffy.
3: But Rimmer, death isn't the handicap it used to be in the olden days. It doesn't screw your career up like it used to.
4: That's what they say, Lister, but if you had two people coming for a job and one of them was dead, which one would you choose?
3: It depends which is better qualified.
4: Bullpats. When was the last time you saw a dead newsreader?
3: Channel 27, have a hologram reading the news.
4: Oh, groovy, funky Channel 27. Big smegging deal. You libbies hate us, deadies.
3: Rimmer, if I'm going to go back to Earth, I'm going to have to go into stasis. It's going to take 4,000 years just to turn around. You can't do a three-point turn when you're this close to light speed, you know.
4: Oh, really? Where did you read that? The Ladybird Book of Astro-Navigation?
3: It happens to be true.
4: I know it's true, Modo. I have taken the Astro-Navigation exam 9 times. 10, if you count the time I had my spasm.
3: Rimmer, you'll only be turned off until we get back to Earth.
4: Where you won't need me, so I won't get switched back on.
3: They might be able to cure you. They probably made great advances in that while we've been away.
4: Oh, yes, I expect they cured death the instant we left Earth. I expect doctor's surgeries are packed with the dead. Hello, Mrs. Johnson. Take one of these 3 times a day. You'll soon be living again. Carol, next corpse, please.
3: Well, they might.
4: Yes, Lister, they might if the Earth hasn't blown up.
3: Or the ants haven't taken over.
5: Well, you'll be in your element if insects are in control. You'll probably get a decent job at last.
4: You'll probably run for government. Yeah. You'll probably even make it as a male model.
3: Yes.

0: Yes, sir, I've been around, but there ain't no place in the host bay like that good old toddling town. Oh, lunacy. Luna City 7.
1: You can't sing, you know.
0: And you can't, can you?
1: Oh, just because I'm a toaster, I'm tone deaf.
0: Well, go on then.
2: Welcome to the Starlight Ballroom. Hey, fly me to the moon and let me.
0: Luna City 7. In my life. What was that?
3: 11:14 ship time, Dave.
0: No, Harley, what was that flash?
3: We've broken the light barrier 22 hours early.
0: Is everyone all right?
3: I can't do it. I can't cope. We're going at the speed of light. My bottle's gone.
0: Harley, is everyone all right?
3: No, I'm not. I thought I could navigate at light speed, but I just can't wrap my head round it. Go on, Bennett, that was a close one.

0: one. Holly, what's the problem? You're supposed to have an IQ of 6,000, aren't you?
1: Look, we're travelling faster than the speed of light. That means by the time we see something, we've already passed through it. Even with an IQ of 6,000, it's still brown trousers time.
0: Can I help?
1: No, it's all right. I'm getting the hang of it now. Left a bit, straighten her up. I better go.
0: Rimmer! Rimmer! Rimmer!
2: What? What is it?
0: Did you see anything really weird in that mirror?
2: Yes, you, you ugly goit.
0: No, it was really odd.
2: What was?
0: Oh, nothing, forget it, doesn't matter.
2: What doesn't matter?
0: Nothing, forget it, doesn't matter.
2: Lister, have you been to that marijuana gin again?
0: I said forget it, it doesn't matter.
2: Fine, well, if you have any more problems with nothing and things that don't matter, just scream out my name hysterically and I'll come pelting down the corridor. Right?
0: This little kid stays at home. Yeah, my clothes look good.
3: What are you doing?
0: I'm doing what you said, dude.
3: Well, I said take a few essential basics you couldn't bear to leave behind.
0: Right! These are all I'm taking. Just these and the other 10 racks. Are we right? Who first?
3: You can't take all of this. There's no room.
0: Okay, then I'll leave this. I'll just have to do without it.
3: You can take 2 suits and that's it.
0: 2 suits? Then I'm staying.
3: You can't stay. By the time I come out, you'll be dead.
0: 2 suits is dead. Hey, if I cut off my leg and leave it behind, can I take 3?
3: I'm going to stasis in 10 minutes. I'll meet you in the sleeping quarters. Yo, Rimmer, look, I've been thinking.
2: What?
3: You know, about going into stasis and everything.
2: How did I do what?
3: What do you mean, how did I do what?
2: Lister, don't be a gimboid.
3: I'm not being a gimboid.
2: I've just been in the library thinking, and I've decided... Shut up! As I was saying before I was so rudely interrupted, I've decided when you go into stasis, I want to stay behind. I want to be left on.
3: What, on your own for the rest of your life?
2: What things? Hey? I said what?
3: What's going on?
2: You're space crazy.
0: I'm space crazy. You're the one who's space crazy.
2: Well, it probably is deja vu. It sounds like it.
0: Ah, Rimmer! I've just seen you walk out of that door.
2: What?
0: How did you do that?
2: How did I do what?
0: You just a second walked out of that door.
2: Lister, don't be a gimboid.
0: I swear on my grandmother's life as you walked out of that door. You came in this one.
2: I've just been in the library thinking, and I've decided...
0: Rimmer, I'm telling you.
2: Shut up. As I was saying before I was so rudely interrupted, I've decided when you go into stasis, I want to stay behind. I want to be left on.
0: Rimmer, you just come in and said exactly these things.
2: What things?
0: You said that.
2: I said what?
0: And that. You said that.
2: You are space crazy.
0: And then you said, well, it probably is deja vu.
2: Well, it probably is deja vu. It sounds like it.
0: Well, go on then. Shake your head and walk out.
3: Rimmer, listen. Will you just listen?
0: My tooth. I think I lost my tooth.
3: Can't wait. Rimmer, listen.
0: I'm gonna eat you, little dishy. I'm gonna eat you.
4: I was just making sure your fish are okay. I wasn't gonna eat them.
2: He just walked past us.
3: It must be something to do with light speed.
2: Holly, what's going on?
3: It's light speed, I bet you.
2: Is your name Holly?
3: Is your name Hal?
2: Holly?
1: Hmm?
2: What is going on?
1: Look, I'm a 10th generation AI hologrammic computer. I'm not your mum.
2: Yes, fantastic.
1: What do you want this time? A hand with your homework? Or would you like me to sew little name tags in your PE kit?
2: Holly, watch my lips. What is happening?
3: With the mirror and the cat and everything.
1: Oh, that. You're seeing future echoes. Didn't I explain this to you?
2: What are future echoes?
1: How simple do you want this?
2: So Lister can understand it.
1: Oh, dear.
2: It's difficult, I know.
1: Well, we're travelling faster than LS, right?
3: What's LS?
5: Light speed.
3: Smart ass.
1: Consequently, you're catching up with things you're about to do before you've actually done them.
2: Ah, so we're seeing bits of the future.
1: Yes.
3: See, I told you it was light speed. You should have asked me.
2: Can they see us?
5: Of course not. Use your loaf.
3: So wait. Are you saying that the cat is going to break his tooth sometime in the future?
1: Yes. I didn't think you wanted it this simple.
3: Hey, ain't nobody going to break my tooth.
2: How long is this going to last?
1: Until the reverse thrust takes effect and we drop below light speed.
2: What's that photograph?
3: It's me and Frankenstein, isn't it?
2: No, the one with the babies.
3: Babies? Never seen it before.
2: Ah, Holly, is this what you call a future echo?
5: Yes, of course it is, bozo.
3: Two babies? How do I get two babies? But there ain't no place in the whole space. What's this, guys? Don't go into stasis. Please don't leave us with Rimmer. I'm sorry, guys. I've got to. We need you. I mean, there's nothing for me here. I want to go back to A. Oh, don't do that. I mean, I don't care what it's like. It's got to be better than this. I don't care if the dolphins have taken over and all the people in the human being aterium, you know. I just want to find out. Oh, what was that?

0: was that?
1: Brace yourself for a bit of a shock, Lister, but I just saw you die.
0: What?
1: I didn't want you to brace yourself.
0: You didn't give me much of a chance.
1: I gave you ample bracing time.
0: No, you didn't. You didn't even pause.
1: Well, I'm sorry. I've just had a rather nasty experience. I have just seen someone I know die in the most hideous way.
0: Yeah, me?
1: You were fiddling around with a navvy...
0: I don't want to know.
1: You don't want to know how you died?
0: No. Was it quick?
1: Well, I wouldn't say it was super fast. Not if you count the thrashing around and the agonized squealing.
0: You're really loving this, aren't you?
1: What a horrible thing to say!
0: It was definitely me.
1: Oh, yes.
0: I don't want to know. How old did I look?
1: How old are you now?
0: 25. How old did I look?
1: Mid-20s.
0: I'm not ready. I'm not smeggin' ready.
1: You did seem surprised.
0: Ah, did you actually see me face?
1: You were wearing a hat, but it was definitely you.
0: Well, there you go. I won't wear the hat, and it can't happen, can it? I can live without a hat.
1: Lister, it has happened. You can't change it any more than you can change what you had for breakfast yesterday.
0: Hey, it hasn't happened, has it? It has, will have, going to have happened, but hasn't actually happened yet, actually.
1: Poppycock. It will be happened, it shall be going to be happening, it will be, was an event that could, will have been taken place in the future. Your bucket's been kicked, baby.
0: Says you.
1: Says me and Albert Einstein, thank you very much. Albo and I happen to agree on this one. It's called the theory of relativity.
0: Right, okay. Right. The cap broke his tooth in a future echo, right? Now, if I can stop him breaking it,
2: can't be done.
0: Then it can stop me from dying?
2: Can't be done.
0: Now, how would the cat break his tooth? Dun, dun, dun. It'd be eating something hard. Dun. My robot goldfish, eating my robot goldfish. Holly, where's the cat?
3: He's just going into your sleeping quarters, Dave.
0: Oh, smegging hell! Yeah, I'm back, feeling good. How am I looking? Good. I wish I was someone else. Then I could kiss me. I think I'll investigate these. I just ate. But one little fishy. Yeah. I'm gonna eat you little fishies. I'm gonna eat you little fishies. Yeah. I got you, man. I'm gonna...
4: I got the fish! I'm not gonna die! I'm not gonna die!
0: Crazy monkey, you creased my suit! My tooth! My tooth! I think I lost my tooth!
1: Lister, allow me to be the first to offer my commiserations.
0: You're really, really loving this, aren't you?
1: Come on, death isn't the handicap it used to be in the olden days. It doesn't screw your career up the way it used to.
0: You're right. There's always some good in every situation.
1: Absolutely, Lister. And in this case, you're about to do the largest splits you'll ever do in your life.
0: I get blown up then?
1: Bits of you do.
0: It's not fair. There's loads of things I've never done. Like, I've never had a prawn vindaloo. And I've never read... a book. And I wanted to have a family. And I wanted to have loads of practice in the things that you've got to do to get a family.
1: Holly, I'd like to send an internal memo. Black Border begins... To Dave Lister, condolences on your passing away. What's that poem? Now, weary traveller, rest your head. For just like me, you're utterly dead.
3: Emergency. There's an emergency going on.
0: What is it, Hulk?
3: There's an emergency, Dave. The Navicomp's overheating. I need your help in the drive room.
0: Come in, number 169. Your time is up. Okay, what was I wearing?
1: That jacket and that red T-shirt.
0: You said yourself. I can't stop it. Let's get it over with.
1: Listen, what's that for?
0: I'm going out like I came in, screaming and kicking.
1: You can't whack death on the head.
0: If he comes near me, I'm going to rip his nipples off.

6, 5,

0: did you? I'm not going to die. Ah! Arr! Dog attack!
1: Tomorrow or Thursday.
2: Maybe it's not
3: going to
2: happen at all.
3: It was you. I saw you. I'm sure it was you.
4: This is me. I mean you. I mean, I am you. This is you aged 171, Dave. I know you're there. Because when I was your age, I saw me at my age telling you what I'm about to tell you. And you've got to tell you when you get to be me.
5: Thank heavens you've still got all your marbles, mister.
4: I've got to tell you about Bexley.
5: Who's Bexley?
2: I was always going to call my second son Bexley after Jim Bexley Speed.
5: Your second son? What were you going to call your first son?
2: Jim, after Jim Bexley Speed.
4: It wasn't you Rimmer saw in the drive room. It was Bexley.
2: Rimmer, you saw me son die?
3: Never mind this tot.
6: What about me, old man? What happens to me? Do I become an officer?
2: Really, I'm going to have two sons. Isn't it fantastic?
3: But one of them dies.
2: Yeah, well, everyone dies. You're born and you die. The bit in the middle's called life, and that's still to come.
4: Go and get your camera. You haven't got much time. Get your camera and run to the medical unit. Run!
6: What about me? What happens to me?
2: He can't hear us, Rimmer. He's from the future.
6: Ah, but if I ask you now, you can remember it. And when you get to be him, you can tell me.
2: What's thinking?
4: Rimmer, you wanted to know what happened to you?
6: Yes!
4: Well, come closer.
6: Yes!
4: Come closer still. Yes. Closer.
6: Yes!
2: You goit! No, you goit! You're all goits! I'm surrounded by goits! Polly, you're a goit!
7: I'm a what?
2: You heard. What's happening, Hall? Are we going to see my funeral or something?
7: Look, the faster we go, the more into the future echoes are. And now, since we've just started to slow down, the future echoes are nearer to the present. Clear?
2: No.
7: So.
8: Wait a minute. I don't understand how you're supposed to get two sons without a woman on the ship.
2: Neither do I. But it's going to be a laugh finding out. I can't see you, but I know you can see me. I'd like you to meet your two sons. This is Jim, and this is Bexley. Oh, stop crying and say cheese, please.

0: You know, some marmalades get some of their tang from added flavoring. While Robertson's Golden Shred gets all of its tang from Seville oranges. What would you rather have for breakfast? You know, some marmalades get some of their tang from added flavoring. While Robertson's Golden Shred gets all of its tang from Seville oranges. What would you rather have for breakfast?
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2: Time for Ed to write some children's television. Ed Reardon's Week by Christopher Douglas and Andrew Nichols. Episode 4, Parsnip Junction.
3: Look at this, Elgar. Calls itself a database. They got me writing 27 episodes of Danger Mouse. It was 36, I remember that weekend very well. Had to miss the snooker final. Hardest 72 quid I ever earned. How does one correct this? Update information. Yes. Enter zip or postcode. Right. Type in the letters you see in front of you. Well, how am I expected to do that? It's all wavy. There's an M and a Z run together. Was that a 74? Let's try anyway. Incorrect. Well, no, my friend, it's you that's incorrect, not me. That's why I'm trying to put it right. I mean, this is how historical myths get perpetuated. It'll mislead Danger Mouse PhD students for centuries. It could be like the Zinoviev letter all over again. No, that's not it. The Zinoviev letter, Elgar, was a fabrication by the right-wing press to destabilise the Labour government. This, I imagine, is our daily dispatch from the Indian Takeaway. Why they feel it necessary to put 12 menus through the letterbox, I don't know. Perhaps it reflects the new national confidence. No, from the agency. Now, these will be my author copies of the Kevin Peterson audiobook. Excellent. Just one. And the jewel case is cracked. Oh, for its sake. No, Elgar, you can't eat that. I know it says a century of sizzling barbecue recipes. Yum-yum Stephen Fry. How does he know? He's never read it. Mind you, I don't suppose Kevin Peterson did either. This is absolutely infuriating!
4: What's the matter?
3: Well, Pink, it's just that I have three important family occasions coming up. Confirmation, a christening, and my grandson's first birthday.
4: I don't know what you're talking about, Ed.
3: Well, I can't not send anything, can I? What sort of skinflint would that make me look like? I was relying on being able to use my complimentary three author copies, instead of which I received this solitary broken one.
4: I never sent you that.
3: No, I suspect you didn't. It's got the correct postage on it, for one thing, and a useful thick rubber band round the compliment slip that signed P, curiously enough.
4: Any kisses?
3: Two and a smiley face.
4: She is in such trouble. Pie, in here immediately. I know that I haven't been to get the fairy cakes, but I wanted to finish cleaning the hard drive to make the computers go a bit faster. What do you know about this CD? Try and lie your way out of this one and you are so for the high jump, young lady.
3: Oh dear, I don't want to be the cause of a stink in the dorm at Mallory Towers.
4: Oh, sorry, Mr. Reardon, but they only sent two CDs, so I posted one to you and one to Kevin. He's so sweet, isn't he?
3: Quite possibly. We've never actually met.
4: Well, she hasn't either. Just Skyped him. I've chased the publishers up, and they're sending the others as soon as they can, and I've told them no cracked cases this time.
3: Thank you. Pie.
4: That's what I'm here for. Sounds like they're selling well. Oh, so now you're a market analyst as well as a computer expert.
3: I did give Kevin Peterson a glowing review on the Amazon website. 5 stars.
4: Oh, cool. Let's have a look. Can't you see how much faster your PC's working?
5: You stop leaning across me.
4: Ow, that hurts.
5: Oh, yes, the perfect gift, either in CD or book form. Treat yourself to one of each.
3: There you are. as ringing as an endorsement can be without arousing suspicion.
4: Yeah, great review, Ed, but you've got your celebs muddled. You've written, these are Jensen Button's finest Lakeland walks yet.
3: Ah, well, it was rather late at night, and I have got a lot of other publications to pronounce on. There's a new Alison Pearson out.
6: It's okay, I'll get the review changed for you.
4: You can't change that, you cretinous dork. It's Amazon, it's illegal.
3: Worse than setting fire to Her Majesty's dock cards.
6: He's not at all like you said, Ping. He's, like, funny. Never trust your sister.
3: Ah, all is explained. Sibling rivalry over a favoured client.
4: No, she's supposed to be helping out over the summer.
3: Well, Pi, could you possibly get my Danger Mouse credit changed on the movie database?
6: Yabba dabba done.
4: Oh, that's the Flintstone.
6: So childish. Well, I'll need to change your credits anyway if we're going to get you working on the remake of Parsnip Junction.
4: Excuse me, who's we?
3: Are they bringing that old thing back? My friend Ted Cartwright used to write it.
6: Yeah, I found a pile of his scripts in the basement when my ugly sister made me scrub out the loo on my first day. Anyway, they want to reopen Parsnip Junction. New scripts, but same old puppets, same old dodgy sets.
3: Yes, I remember Ted said he had to help make a train out of a milk crate.
6: Must have been a milk train. So, well, Ed, if you're interested, I'll set up a meet.
4: Just a minute. Shut up, both of you. When did this happen?
6: Didn't you see the email about them wanting to bring it back? The DVDs are still selling, and Bobby Beetroot is tipped to be next Christmas's must-have toy.
4: When did this email come in?
6: Thursday afternoon.
4: Oh, Pi, I don't work weekends. God, you have so much to learn about work experience. Set up a meet.
7: Tuesday. It was a happy accident that the arrival of Pi at the agency, with her refreshing can-do attitude, rather than the prevailing one of might be a problem actually, coincided with the revival of Britain's affectionately remembered railway station, staffed by equally loved but not terribly dexterous vegetables. Moreover, it was flattering to learn that Ed Reardon might be given the job of ensuring that it remained a railway station, not a train station, and most certainly not a station stop, and one which trains would arrive at and not into. Parsnip Junction owed its survival, it seems, to the existence of something called 50 quid bloke. This was not, as I suspected, the fee for the writer who had to put words into the station master's curiously immobile mouth. 50 quid bloke is marketing speak for a middle-aged man, often unattached and suffering from arrested development, who spends his lunch hours buying vintage T-shirts and Blu-ray DVDs of programmes from his childhood. According to Ping and Pi, anyway, who accused one another of regularly dating these sad social misfits.
4: Ed, why don't I get a bottle? It's the same price as two big glasses.
3: Good thinking. It might be worth checking if there's a deal on cashews or Bombay mix. I took two statins by mistake this morning, so I'm in credit.
4: I'll see what I can do.
7: So when Ping asked me out for a drink, I assumed we'd be discussing what sort of a quid bloke I was going to be for providing services to the leg-jiggling generation.
3: So, is the creator of Parsnip Junction still alive, or is he pushing up those loquacious daisies in the meadow?
4: I don't know, don't care either.
3: So you're letting Pi handle that. I must say she seems very efficient.
4: Ed, let me tell you about my sister, right? She's had every single thing done for her entire life. Our parents basically spoiled her rotten. She had more money than me, more attention, more, I don't know, horse boxes. They just gave her everything. They probably even gave her that boyfriend. Ollie, what kind of stupid name is that?
3: Did you have no joy with the cashew nuts?
4: And now he does stuff for her too. He picks her up from the airport, she's been on the hen party, he drops her off at the gym, he texts her where he is. So it's a repeating pattern. The result is she lives in a complete fantasy world and she never finishes anything.
3: Well, we've nearly finished this, and I never thought I'd say this, but perhaps we should call it a night.
4: It's not fair, Ed. I'm going to be 30 in, like, 3 years, and what have I got? A house, a trust fund, a beach hut at Whitstable, and a load of stupid party invites. It's pathetic. What's going to happen to me?
3: Well, I'm sure the streets of South Ken are thronged with eligible young men smoking in suits on the pavements outside pubs with hanging baskets.
4: But they're all retarded 50 quid blokes, and Parsnip Junction's going to make it worse. I'll never find anyone.
3: Oh, don't be ridiculous, Ben. If I've learnt one thing in life, it's never give up.
4: Yeah, and look where it's got you. Cheers, Ed.
6: I thought you'd still be here. Ed, I've got your ticket for your trip to meet Charles Cobbold.
4: And what are you trying to muscle in on now?
3: He's the only begetter of Parsnip Junction.
4: So interested.
3: Thank you, Pi. Please do join us. I'll get you a glass. And let's have some music. What do we fancy on the jukebox?
4: Anything with death in the title.
6: Actually, I'd love to, but I've got to go. Ollie's on a double yellow.
4: Oh, it couldn't just be a single one, could it? Goodbye, Ed. Don't let her put her tongue in your ear.
7: Hello, Mr. Cobbold.
8: Hello? Yes, where are you?
7: I'm at the front door.
8: Ah, I'm round here.
7: Right, so what shall we do?
8: If you're Reardon, the chap from London, you can come and give me a hand in the wild garden.
7: Okay.
8: Mind the nettles.
7: All right, thanks.
8: No. Don't disturb them. Butterflies lay their eggs on the underside of the leaves.
7: I know.
8: Oh, do you?
7: I used to share a nature column in the local paper with Ted Cartwright, whom I think you knew.
9: Cartwright, yes. Always chasing my wife. Hope you're not after her, too. You're wasting your time if you are, because she's dead.
7: Oh, I'm sorry.
9: I'm not. She was a dreadful woman. In fact, you're standing on her right now. That's the headstone.
7: Oh. Looks like a hubcap.
9: It is, from the Hillman Minks. I wasn't going to learn to drive after she died. She was very highly sexed. That's where Cartwright came in, do you see? He was no good with the scripts. She came up with all the ideas. He just typed them.
7: Well, that's an extraordinary coincidence, because while Ted was down here working on Parsnip Junction, I was working on his wife.
9: Successfully?
7: Oh, now and then. What a small world Parsnip Junction is.
9: A very small world indeed. Now, I'm looking for a signal box.
7: Do you mean something that'll do for one?
9: Last seen in 1982, when she threw it at me after a disagreement over... Oh, I forget what. Shirley Williams or something. Wasn't much point in looking for it then, if the programme wasn't being made anymore. What's that? Yeah.
7: Just an old toffee tin.
9: No, it's Bill Broccoli's signal box. Excellent. Now we can set things up in the shed and get weaving. Here we are. Let's see if it all looks the same.
7: This is like the opening of Tutankhamun's tomb. Apart from the Pirelli calendar.
9: Yes. Well, of course, she'd be a grandmother now. Oh, and her.
7: Mm. I see. So the station and the set for the station interior are on a turntable. That's very clever. Somehow I thought the spinach volcano would be bigger.
9: Do you like porn? Plenty of it over there.
7: Oh, yes, I see. The magazines. That's what's propping up Celery Viaduct. I did wonder.
9: You've got a good memory.
7: But I must confess I watched the DVD before I came here.
9: Did you pay for it?
7: No, my agent sent me a copy.
9: Diddling me out of ninepence, you rotter. Yeah, I don't know. Do you think it's worth starting all this up again? Isn't it rather old hat?
7: Oh, far from it. There's a real appetite out there for Parsnip Junction. Everybody remembers it from their childhood. It's a national treasure. Right up there with Winnie the Pooh.
9: I knew Milne. He didn't always play with a straight bat. Hmm.
7: Well, I don't know what your fee's like, but mine's pretty good. So, I've done a couple of sample storylines. Episode 1, Bobby Beetroot loses his whistle. Episode 2, it's foggy.
9: Yes, but modern technology now. I mean, children can make films on their telephones. You know, they can go happy slapping and so forth.
7: Well, after they've been out all day murdering each other, what better way to unwind than with a harmless, innocent story?
9: I'm very glad to hear you say that.
7: So, yes, I really do think there's still a place on television for Charles Cobbold and... dare I say it, Ed Reardon.
9: All right. You've convinced me. Now, are you any good with papier-mâché? Has he given you a little red book yet? The Thoughts of Chairman Beetroot?
7: I don't know what you mean, Stan. One or two vintage copies of Knave were pressed on me.
9: Commie as you like. Him and his missus. Parsnip Junction. Moscow Central, more like.
10: Don't listen to him, Mr. Reardon. Stan sees a conspiracy in everything. On TV, everywhere.
9: No, I don't. I like Claire Balding.
10: He even thought the new self-checkout at Sainsbury's was a plot to bring down society.
9: Have you been there on a Saturday morning? It's anarchy, nothing less.
7: Well, Stan, you may be right about the self-checkouts being part of the new axis of evil, along with customer services and colleague announcements. But I think you're wrong to read anything too sinister into Parsnip Junction.
9: Been brainwashing kiddies for years, that programme. Everything belongs to everybody. Don't bother buying a train ticket.
7: Yes, but the vegetables would have difficulty handling money, even if they had pockets to keep it in.
9: You did something wrong in the Wombles. You paid for it. Andy Pandy stepped out of line. Back in the basket. It's called British Justice.
10: If you do write it, could you have an episode where Bobby has a little romance with Mrs. Butterbean? Because she's on her own, like me.
11: Oh, sorry, I'm late. Supermarket trolley swallowed me talking, so I had to go to customer services.
9: See, won't be long now. I nearly got us where they want us.
11: Have I missed anything?
3: Hello, Pearl. The class were just embarking on an interesting discussion about the wisdom, or otherwise, of modernising well-loved classics.
9: And then the Red Menace raised its ugly head.
10: No, it didn't, Stan. That's all in your head. You're reading ugliness into something that's nice and a little bit sad. Oh, especially when Bill Broccoli set fire to the haystack when he was brewing a pot of tea.
9: Invasion of North Vietnam. Scorched earth policy.
3: Olive, I think in fairness to Stan, we must allow that each generation takes what it wants from an enduring piece of art, however far-fetched that message may appear.
11: I hope you're not talking about Parsnip Junction. That's why I was in Sainsbury's. I've just bought the DVD for my grandson.
9: How old is he? 40? Still not grown up yet?
10: That's not very gallant, Stan. No,
11: he's only 6.
9: That's when they get 'em. Catholics. Scientologists.
10: Oh, here he goes again. And the Freemasons.
9: Yep, them too. No wonder the country's in the mess it is. When the nation's youth have their minds pumped full of lefty propaganda. And now it's available to their kids all over again.
3: Well, Stan, whatever contribution I make to Parsnip Junction, I'll endeavour to keep it as free of political content as a vegetable-based children's series could be.
11: I'm starting to wish I'd got Bagpuss now.
7: For once, the writing class exceeded its allotted 3 hours, thanks largely to Olive jumping onto the conspiracy theory bandwagon with her long-held conviction that Paul McCartney's barefoot appearance on the cover of Abbey Road proved beyond a peradventure that he came not from Liverpool, but from Great Yarmouth. But before they dispersed to their respective bus stops, I was able to present Stan, my landlord, with a cheque for last month's rent, courtesy of my commission from Parsnip Junction, the fervent and possibly forlorn hope being that his conscience wouldn't allow him to cash it.
6: Oh, hi, Ives.
3: Oh, Pi. Where's Ping? Have you done away with her?
6: Yeah, cut her up and buried her under her beach hut.
3: Yeah, I thought your family would have had people to do that sort of thing for you.
6: No, I'm having to do everything as usual.
3: Very efficiently, too.
6: Oh.
3: So, would you be able to give me the next tranche of my Parsnip Junction fee?
6: Let's have a look at her list. Don't forget to like do. Really, really don't do. Oh, no, sorry, you're in that column.
3: When's Ping back?
6: When does the Whitstable Oyster Festival finish? You tell me. Anything to get a bloke.
3: Look, I just had to pay my rent. How am I going to live until there's an R in the day or whatever it is?
6: Well, you'll get everything you need at Parsnip Junction. Charles wants you to go and stay with him.
3: No, I don't think so. Have you seen the way he lives? There's no hot water. He grows his own characters. Get Ping on the phone now, please, Pi.
6: Oh, this is what happens, you see. She always dumps me in it. She always gets out of doing stuff. I mean, this is what I've had to put up with all my life because she's the clever one. Like, when we were kids, she goes off to Beirut or wherever they do the operas for the weekend, and who has to scrub out her horse box? Me.
3: Mm. This is what my generation calls a Rashomon moment.
6: What's Bacon got to do with it?
3: I suppose there are different degrees of cleverness. Ping would probably have thought Rashomon was some kind of medication.
6: Yeah, I'm not unclever, but at home it's always brilliant Pandora and poor little Pyracanthus.
3: Ah, that was going to be my next question. Well, my next question but one after Can You Lend Me the Train Fare to Sevenoaks. A few days with vegetables that don't talk back might be just what the doctor ordered.
6: Well, I'm really, really not supposed to do this. Look, it's got a red highlight on the list, but would 20 quid do you?
12: Now, where were we? Shot 187, the market day special pulls into platform 2.
3: Mm. At what point does Bobby discover his whistle's missing?
12: What are you eating, Reardon?
3: Just a health biscuit.
12: I've just given you a half a tin of Frey Bentos for lunch.
3: Mm. They were handing out free samples at Charing Cross yesterday.
12: Is that why you missed the first train?
3: Yes. I went round to get a second biscuit. Had to wait a few minutes so the girl in the sash wouldn't recognise me.
12: 2 free biscuits?
3: Yes, but I'm afraid I had the other one after the Frey Bentos supper last night. But to return to Bobby's whistle, the script has him dropping it in the signal box, but for the geography to work, might it not be better if he lost it in the spinach volcano?
12: Or indeed, is there a whistle at all?
3: Well, as the episode's called Bobby's Missing Whistle, that might be construed as selling viewers short.
12: No, I mean, surely he has to find the whistle inside himself for the metaphor to work.
3: No metaphor in my script. Never written a metaphor in my life. I did put a character in Danger Mouse called Granada Accounts Department Can Rot in Hell, but David Jason couldn't say it, so it was changed to Graham.
12: Well, that was your mistake, Reardon. To get a political message across, you have to employ an element of subtlety if you're to influence impressionable young minds. Now, if we light that potato from below, he'll look like Vince Cable.
13: I did wonder if Parsnip Junction might have a hidden agenda.
12: Well, of course it does. You don't think I muck around with these vegetables and old tins for the heck of it? How else am I going to bring down this wretched coalition? I'm 82, for God's sake. Are you with me or against me?
13: I'm more than willing to bring anything down, especially if it's going to generate worldwide residuals. Why rock the boat?
12: Indeed. A few more radishes on the down platform. It is market day.
13: I'm afraid I've eaten some of them, but... Well, that's writing. As Faulkner said, you must kill your darlings.
12: Well, you'll have to go and pull out some more. But before you do, there's a box of smoke pellets on the shelf by the pile of men only. Light up the volcano, would you? There's a good chap.
13: Right.
12: By the way, where do you stand on Zionists?
13: I think I'm happy to be guided by you on that. This one's damp. I'd better try another.
12: I've had that chap from Hollywood on the blower, Spielberg.
13: Oh, yes?
12: Yes. Talking all kinds of rot about wanting to buy out Parsnip Junction, whole kit and caboodle down to the last pipe cleaner. Should I tell him to jump in the lake?
13: No, don't. Think of all the millions of impressionable minds you could influence then. It wouldn't be just the coalition, but the whole capitalist system you'd bring down.
12: Wouldn't that be just the ticket?
13: I'm going to light another one of these. Show him the British are coming.
12: Well, steady on, Reardon. Those pellets are from my time in the SOE.
7: I suppose if one were reaching for a metaphorical equivalent of the Iraq War and Britain's catastrophic involvement therein, one wouldn't need to look much further than the conflagration that engulfed Charles's shed, taking everything with it, including Bobby, Billy, Mrs. Butterbean, the radishes on the down platform, indeed the whole of Parsnip Junction's infrastructure. The handling of Second World War explosive devices does not normally fall within the writer's remit, but I did feel a measure of responsibility for the mishap and an obligation to somehow salvage the situation.
4: Ed, no. End of.
13: But, Piggy, it would only be a temporary measure.
4: You are not going anywhere near my beach hut.
6: Ed, that's such an award-winning idea.
13: I rather thought so, Pine. It's not very far from where Charles lives. I imagine it's extremely cold and uncomfortable with no running water. It'd be an ideal working environment for him.
4: If you're not allowed to sleep in it or receive deliveries from Mikado, then obviously you're not going to be able to film children's puppet shows in there, are you? Duh!
6: Well, what do you do in there except cry and stencil poems on the wall?
4: I do like to be beside the seaside, on my own. Shut up and go make me a herbal tea, aniseed and licorice.
6: Make your own dog face.
13: Just to return to the uncertainty over the future of Parsnip Junction.
4: Now or you're fired.
6: Actually, I'm not, because I'm quitting.
4: Not before I fired you.
6: Sorry, too late. I already quit. Ollie's got a secondment to Hong Kong.
4: What, as a lady boy?
6: No, as a partner in a law firm.
13: Well, congratulations are in order. In which case, perhaps we could overlook the outstanding £20 debt.
6: Sure, but I don't think you'll need it. You could be so successful if you just got yourself a better agent. Bye!
4: What did I tell you? Complete fantasist.
6: Bye.
4: And she's so nicked that from me.
13: Right. I just feel we have to do something to save Parsnip Junction and keep the dreams of an old man alive.
4: You can stop dreaming, Ed. It's going to be Parsnip Luxury Homes and Lofts.
13: What do you mean?
4: Charles has had an offer from some groovy developers. They've been after that site for years. He'll fill his boots, well, his sandals anyway.
13: But he can't.
4: He's thinking about it now, thanks to you.
13: Right. I couldn't borrow another £20 to get down there, could I?
4: No need. I'll drop you off. I'm